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2: Sounds missed a chance in that first inning. They trail Iowa 1-0 as we open up the second. And Robert Gasser will face James Triantos, Chaz McCormick, and Eric Yang here in the top of the second. Beautiful night at First Horizon Park. Laura in center has a lot of sunshine to deal with. Everybody else is in the shade now. Gasser delivers to Triantos, and the right-handed batter takes a cutter for a strike. Gasser had to work for it in that first inning with 25 pitches. He struck out all three batters he retired. Gave up an unearned run. Here's the 0-1 pitch, and Triantos drives it foul off to the left out of play. Gasser had a strikeout on a four-seam fastball, one on a sinker, and one on a sweeper. So the full arsenal was in play for Gasser in that first inning. Triantos, a 23-year-old Cubs prospect, hitting 302 for Iowa. Bats in a crouch, the pitch, and he takes outside a changeup, and it's 1-2. Triantos, some time with Iowa last year and the year prior. He's 23 years old. And a pitch on the way. And he swings and lines one out toward left center field. Leonard is there. He'll call for it and make the catch. One down. And that'll bring up Chaz McCormick. And before McCormick stands in, let's step out. 10 seconds for station ID on 94.9 The Fan and the Sounds Radio Network.
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2: Robert Gasser against Chaz McCormick, lefty on righty. And the pitch is up high for ball one. Jeff Hem here with you at First Horizon Park. It is great to have you with us wherever you may be. George Ahern at the controls over at 94.9 The Fan. Here's the 1-0 by Gasser, and McCormick pops it up. Right side, Wilkin over near the Iowa dugout. Caro as well. Wilkin has a play and makes the catch. And McCormick gone quickly. Two down. And now Eric Yang, the Iowa catcher, comes up. We welcome those of you listening, and we remind you that you can watch the Sounds all season long for free on the Bally Sports Live app. You can also watch Sounds games live and on demand with a subscription to MLB TV or MLB Plus. And select Saturday and Sunday home games, including this weekend, will be available locally throughout Middle Tennessee on MyTV 30. Yang, right-handed batter, hitting 259, and he swings and fouls it away off Caro's mask. 0-1. Eric Yang. Christian Bethencourt is their other catcher, a veteran. They just got Bethencourt back on the active roster today. Here's the 0-1 to Yang, and that is a backdoor sweeper for a strike on the outside corner. Good pitch by Gasser, and it's 0-2. Gasser's sixth start of the year and his fourth now on a regular routine. The 0-2 is outside for a ball. He made those first two outings this year in a span of a few weeks. He was given some additional rest to recover from his outings. But now lately he's back into a regular rotation. 4 days rest, 5 days rest. His 1-2 on the way to Yang. Take in just inside for a ball. Gasser worked the Wednesday game in Louisville, which turned out to be the series opener. That was the late morning game, and Gasser went four innings, gave up two runs, didn't walk anybody, threw 53 pitches. His 2-2 on the way. Yang takes low. Change up, full count. So it's good to see Gasser back into a regular form of pitching every fourth or fifth day and back on that short list for any big league opportunities that may come. The 3-2 swung on and missed strike three. There's the cutter. So he's got four strikeouts to start the night, and each has been on a different type of pitch. This

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0: Robert Gasser's got four strikeouts already tonight. Strikeouts by Sounds pitchers all season long are brought to you by Circle K, as Jefferson Caro leads off the bottom of the second. Sounds trail Iowa 1-0. Paul Campbell's pitch to Caro is taken high for a ball. If you're looking to save at the pump, join Circle K's Inner Circle Rewards and get 25 cents off per gallon on your first five fill-ups, plus exclusive monthly deals to help you save even more. 1-0 pitch. Caro takes it for a strike. Caro was batting in that first inning, if you're just tuning in, when the Sounds had two on and two out, and a ball was in the dirt and rolled away from the catcher, but not very far, and Cooper Pratt got thrown out trying to take third base. The 1-1. Caro fouls it away. It was a 23-pitch inning in that first for Paul Campbell. And he'll get Caro, Leonard, and Jones here in the Sounds second. Here's the 1-2 to Jefferson Caro. Taken low and away, a slider. Only meetings of the year this year for the Sounds and iCubs. Six games this week. It's been that way each of the last 3 years. 2-2 on the way now to Caro. And it's swung on. Big chopper over third and into left field for a base hit. Murray backed up but had no chance. And Caro's got a single to start the second. That was a sinker from Campbell, and Caro beat it into the ground, but it kicked up and went over the third baseman for a base hit out to left field. And here's Eddie's Leonard. Leonard coming off a productive series in Louisville. He went 6-for-17 with a home run. He's got a double in each of the last four games, which matches his longest doubles streak in his career. Righty on righty, Campbell to Leonard. Here's the pitch. And Eddie's fouls it away on a first pitch fastball. And with yet another good week, Eddie's Leonard just keeps chugging along. He's second in the league in batting average at .345 and second in the league in OPS at 1,028. 0-1 on Leonard. Caro at first, held by Long. The stretch by Campbell, and now a disengagement by the Iowa pitcher. In 2022, when he was in high A with the Dodgers, Eddie's Leonard doubled in four games in a row. He's matched that now. Here's the 0-1 pitch, and he swings and fouls it away. He was just peppering that left field corner in Louisville the last few games of that series, just like it was clockwork and easy. Just ripping extra base hits down that left field line. He's got six homers on the year, 23 knocked in. The 0-2 by Campbell. And here it is. And Leonard lines one to right. Alcantara back on it, and he'll make the catch on the back pedal. Carroll goes back to first, and there's the first down of the inning. 1-0 Iowa, and Greg Jones now comes up. Back from the big leagues, Greg Jones. His contract was selected by the Brewers on April the 14th when Christian Yelich went on the injured list with that groin strain. And the Brewers today getting Yelich back, so they've optioned Tyler Black back to the Sounds. Here's the pitch. Jones, switch hitter from that left side, takes a strike. Jones got into 11 games with the Brewers. Often was coming off the bench with his speed and late-game defense ability. Here's the 0-1 pitch, and it swung on and missed. He had a couple different bunts when he was up with the Brewers that were either part of a rally or started a rally. He was very pivotal in a couple of their wins while he was up there. He got designated for assignment last week when the Brewers got Jackson Churio back. Here's the 0-2 on the way, and he swings and misses, and Jones strikes out. And Jones had joined the Sounds over the weekend in Louisville, but was not active on the roster until yesterday. So back in the lineup tonight. And he'll get a lot of regular playing time down here, which he did not get when he was up with the Brewers. And now Ramon Rodriguez comes up. Two outs and a man on. Sounds down a run in the second. Rodriguez the DH tonight. And the pitch to Ramon. Swung on and missed. A foul tipped, actually, and it's 0-1. Yeah, what a span of 8 days for the Brewers to get Jackson Churio, Andrew Vaughn, and now today Christian Yelich back in their lineup. Here's the 0-1, and it swung on and popped up foul out of play. It's always like a conflicted feeling when you're covering the AAA club because you want any of the AAA guys to get to the big leagues. That's what the whole point of all this is. But when the big league team gets healthy, it makes the AAA team better, and you're not happy that a guy comes back from the big leagues. But from a purely Sounds perspective, the Sounds have gotten a lot better in the last week because the Brewers have gotten a lot healthier. Here's the 0-2. Carroll runs the pitch up and away. Throw to second, and it gets into center. Carroll gets up. He's going to hold. A stolen base for Carroll, his second of the year. Not normally a burner, but he got a good jump. The throw by Yang was to the first base side of second, and Carroll's got a steal. One ball, two strikes on Ramon Rodriguez. He was 5-for-15 in Louisville last week. Another night where the Sounds have Carroll and Rodriguez in the lineup together, with Rodriguez being the DH. Here's the 1-2 on the way, and it's down away for a ball. So Tyler Black was optioned today by the Brewers. He'll rejoin the Sounds in the next day or two. Black did well while he was up there, but Brewers get healthier. They had to make a move with somebody, and Black, the guy they optioned today. 2-2 by Paul Campbell. And Rodriguez takes down and away. The call-ups and transactions are brought to you by the Tennessee Lottery. 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Two outs, runner at second. And the pitch. And Rodriguez takes up and away, ball four. Sounds are making Paul Campbell work again. He had a 23-pitch first inning. And now he's going to have to deal with two on and two out again here in the second. Ethan Murray comes up. We mentioned walks have not really been the problem for Campbell this year. Only five of them in 19 and two-thirds. He's walked a couple now early tonight. And Ethan Murray digs in. Here's the pitch. Marie takes low and in. One ball, no strikes. Marie in the number 9 spot. Sharing the second base role lately with Freddie Zamora. Zamora in reserve tonight. Murray gets the start. Here's the 1-0. And that's off the outside. A curveball missed. And it's 2 balls and no strikes. Murray had one of the Sounds homers during the Louisville series. He was 2-for-13. He's hitting .221 on the year. Caro at second, Rodriguez at first. And Murray takes a strike. Now all of fair ground is in the shade. So the center fielder has an easier time of it now than he did 5 minutes ago. Here's a 2-1. Campbell back to Murray. The pitch. And it's outside. He went back to the slider. 3-1 now on Murray. With Jet Williams waiting on deck. Sounds trying to cash this in. 2-1 and 2 out here in the second. They're down a run. Campbell ready. That glove right in front of his face. Now the 3-1, and instead of bluff to second, Caro was not fooled by it. Marie, the hands up high. 3 balls, 1 strike. Here's the pitch. And Murray checks and takes a strike. A sinker from Campbell. And now it's a full count. That was right along the bottom of the zone. So running time now for Caro at second and Rodriguez at first. 3-2 on Ethan Murray. The runners go. The pitch is taken up high. Ball 4. So back-to-back walks by Campbell to the 8 and 9 hitters. Now they're loaded for Jet Williams. Iowa's pitching coach is Tony Cagoule. He's back with the I-Cubs this year, and he's going to make a mound visit. And their catcher, Yang, going out to talk to Campbell as well. An Iowa team that is at the bottom of the league in ERA, they're tied for the most walks by a pitching staff. They give up a lot of homers, and they give out a lot of walks. And it's their starting pitching and their bullpen have equally struggled looking at the ERA numbers. And again, part of that you have to think is that the Chicago Cubs pitching staff has had so many injuries that Iowa has had to send a lot of guys up, and that depth really gets tested and has been early in this year for Iowa. So here's Jet Williams. He struck out his first time. Sounds have him loaded with 2 down. And the pitch. Williams takes up and in. 1 ball, no strikes. Paul Campbell last year was at Double-A for the Marlins for 10 starts at Pensacola. 30-year-old righty coming home, the 1-0 pitch, and Williams takes downstairs, ball 2. Campbell's had some injuries in the last few years as well. He missed most of 22, he missed all of 23, and then last year was coming back and had Double-A time for Miami. Next pitch, Williams takes outside. It's 3 balls and no strikes. And there is nobody warming in the Iowa bullpen. They are hoping that Campbell can get through this himself. He's got 2 down. He's thrown almost 30 pitches in the inning. Here's the 3-0 to Jet Williams on the way. And it's outside, ball 4. He walked in a run. And the game is tied 1-1. 3 walks in a row by Campbell. And Jet Williams picks up his 20th RBI of the year, and it's 1-1 in the second. And they're still loaded for Cooper Pratt. Pratt had a double his first time up. Sounds are trying to turn this into a big inning. Now the pitch, and Pratt fouls it away. Took a rip at a first pitch sinker. You look at the batting average allowed on the different pitches by Paul Campbell. The fastball's given up over 300 batting average. The only one under 300 for him so far this year has been his changeup. Pratt's double in that first inning was on a sinker. That's the pitch he just got there on that first offering. Bases loaded. Here's the 0-1 by Paul Campbell. And Pratt hits a ground ball right side, wide to first. Backhanded by Long. He'll go to second, and they get the force play on Williams. And that will end the inning. I thought for a moment that ball might be hit into enough of a no-man's land. But the I-Cubs make the force play at second, and the inning is over. So the Sounds get one run on one hit. And they leave three, and at the end of two, it's the Sounds 1 and Iowa 1.
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0: Sounds tied up. It's 1-1 against the I-Cubs as we open up the third. Robert Gasser back to work. Owen Miller, the former Sound, stepping in. Battle of old teammates here. And the pitch. Miller takes a strike. Good to see Owen Miller. Right-handed batting infielder. He's 29. He played over 100 games for the Sounds 2023 and 2024. The 0-1 pitch, and he swings and fouls it away. Remember talking to Owen, too, being a Wisconsin native and having gotten to the big leagues for the Brewers. That was a very special thing for him, and he had a lot of time with Milwaukee over a couple-of-year period. He's their number nine hitter. Justin Dean on deck, then Pedro Ramirez. 1-1 in the third. Gasser ahead 0-2. Here's the pitch. And Miller pops it up out to right field. Greg Jones is there. Comes in, gets under it, and he's got it. One down. We'll keep tabs on the out-of-town scoreboard. 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They're part of your local community and here to help you back to your life after a car wreck or personal injury. Matt Hardin Law, the local firm that locals trust. Here's Gasser to Dean, lefty on righty, and the pitch is swung on and missed. That's a good cutter by Gasser, running it in on the right-handed batter. Dean struck out on a fastball his first time. Here's the 0-1, and he swings and dribbles it foul. Justin Dean was quite a weapon last year for the Dodgers in their postseason run and helped them win the World Series. He became a pinch-running and defensive specialist for them. Even in the regular season, he had a bunch of games, but not a lot of at-bats. The 0-2, and it's outside for a ball. They'd use him as a pinch runner and then keep him in the game oftentimes on defense. The Cubs claimed him from the Giants off waivers in January. Justin Dean. Here's the 1-2. And it's swung on, ripped foul off the netting right side. We saw him a couple years ago. He was with the Braves at Gwinnett. And then he was mostly with Oklahoma City last year, but got a chance with the Dodgers and was part of their postseason run all the way to the World Series. 1-2 on Justin Dean. Gasser kicks and offers. And that breaking ball is strike three called. He got him looking with a sweeper. Gasser up to five strikeouts now. And it brings up Pedro Ramirez. The Parrot Club Brewers have a 1-0 lead on San Diego. Joey Ortiz showing some power with a home run. Brandon Sproat on the bump tonight for the Brewers against San Diego, the first-place Padres. Here's the pitch. Ramirez rips it foul off to the right out of play. Sproat against Bradley Rodriguez. And Joey Ortiz with a home run for the Brewers. They're in the fourth inning in Milwaukee, and the Brewers have a 1-0 lead. Here's the 0-1. And that's way inside on Ramirez. And the Brewers 3.5 games behind Iowa's Parrot Club, Chicago Cubs, who are in the region for a few days playing the Braves. And the Cubs are up 2-1 in Atlanta in the fifth. Here's the next pitch. Strike called on Ramirez. Brewers have won four straight. They're tied with St. Louis for second place behind Chicago. Cardinals are out west at Sacramento and the A's tonight with former Sound Jeffrey Springs pitching for the Athletics. The 1-2. Swing and a miss, strike three. And Gasser with a clean third inning. That breaking ball down and in fooled Ramirez. And it's six strikeouts out of nine outs so far for Robert Gasser. Sounds Baseball is driven by your Middle Tennessee Toyota dealers. 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At the end of 2.5, Sounds 1, Iowa 1.
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0: Sounds and iCubs tied at one as Luis Lara leads off the bottom of the third for the Sounds. Paul Campbell trying to settle in as Iowa's starter. He's thrown 52 pitches in the first two innings. First one to Lara. His swung on, lifted out to shallow center. Miller out from short. Dean in from center, and it drops. Dean didn't call off Miller, and Owen Miller going a long way out into center field. And Luis Lara with a base hit. Miller never touched it. It dropped ultimately between three different iCubs. Normally, you want that to be the center fielder's ball, and Dean just wasn't there yet, but Owen Miller went a long way for that ball. Now, Lara was batting from the left, so Miller was toward the middle some. I think Dean just figured Miller was going to catch it, and Owen couldn't make the play. So here's Brock Wilkin with a man on. Here's the pitch. There goes Lara. Wilkin takes outside. Throw to second by Yang. Not nearly in time. And an off-target throw anyway. And Luis Lara's got his 14th stolen base of the year. you think about it from Campbell's perspective, too. He's already walked four guys in this game, including a bases-loaded walk to Williams last inning. He's trying to get a quicker inning, and he gets that pop-up from Lara that does not get converted. Now he's got a guy at second base. 1-0 on Wilkin, who walked his first time to move the on-base streak to 28. Campbell deals. Wilkin fouls away a curveball. 1-1. Wilkin in that cleanup spot, as he usually is. Sounds cleanup hitter, brought to you by T-Dot. Now the 1-1. And Wilkin pops it up, right side, foul ground, long. The first baseman will give it a look, but it's out of play. Litter is a big problem in Tennessee, but you can do something about it. Learn how you can join the Nobody Trashes Tennessee movement at NobodyTrashesTennessee.com. Paul Campbell threw 23 pitches in the first inning and then 29 pitches in that second. Walking three batters in a row with two outs. His 1-2 to Wilkin is on its way. Swung on it, fouled straight back. Paul Campbell using a yellowish colored glove. And when he comes set, his hands are up high, right in front of his nose. Looks back at second, now the 1-2. And it swung on and missed. He got Wilkin with a slider down and away. So Campbell picks up his third strikeout of the night. One away in the third inning. And here's Jefferson Carroll. You know, the other thing about this matchup this week, we've talked about Iowa's pitching staff struggling this year. Bottom of the league in ERA, most home runs allowed. They're tied for giving out the most walks. Here's the pitch to Carroll now, and Jefferson takes down low. The Sounds offense is number one in the league at avoiding strikeouts. So the Sounds, a good contact team, a disciplined team. They strike out the fewest of any offense in the league, and they're facing an Iowa pitching staff that has command issues at times and gives out a ton of walks. Spin, throw to second, and Lara dives back. So that's a good combo for the Sounds this week. They're the best in the league at avoiding strikeouts, and this week they get a pitching staff that gives out a lot of walks. That's your fact of the game, brought to you by TaskRabbit. Here's another fact. TaskRabbit has been Music City's go-to for moving and assembly for years. Carroll takes high throw to second. Lara gets back. It's the fastest way to knock out your to-do list. Book a Tasker today. 2-0 on Carroll. Runner at second with one out. Sounds looking for the lead here. Game tied at one in the bottom of the third. Carroll singled and scored last inning. Here's the 2-0. And he swings and grounds one sharply out to short. Lara heading for third. The throw there. Lara's safe. He got under the tag. The throw by Miller to third was a little bit high, so Murray could not get the tag down in time. Carroll gets a fielder's choice, and everybody's safe. Lara had the play nearby. He thought he could sneak to third, and he did, thanks to an elevated throw by Owen Miller. And a little bit of a late tag there by B.J. Murray. And that could be big, the way this inning could go. Now, with runners on the corners and one away, Eddie's Leonard digs in. Lara dancing off a third. Campbell's pitch, and Leonard takes up and in. We are only a few innings into this game, and we are already seeing the Sounds' aggressive base-running style. Sometimes it's going to get you. Cooper Pratt getting thrown out at third in that first inning, trying to advance. Here's a toss to first, and back safely is Carroll. But we've also seen Carroll steal a base tonight. Not typically the base-stealing threat that some of his teammates are. Lara advancing to third and making Miller make a perfect throw, and Iowa didn't get it done. That's the Sounds base running mindset. Here's the 1-0. Leonard takes up and in. Two balls and no strikes. That advancement by Lara gives you a sack fly opportunity. A wild pitch could bring in a run. The 2-0. And Leonard lines one to left center field. That's a base hit in the gap. Lara is in. Carroll heading to third. Leonard's got a double. Here comes Carroll rounding third. He will score. It's another double for Eddie's Leonard. His fifth game in a row with a two-bagger. This one drives in two, and the Sounds lead 3-1. Eddie's Leonard, a doubles machine right now. And those are RBIs 24 and 25. That was ripped, 106 off the bat, all the way back to the wall, scoring Lara easily, and then Carroll was not far behind. Greg Jones takes a curveball for a strike. Five consecutive games with a double for Eddie's Leonard. That's a new career high for him. Campbell's 0-1 pitch. And Jones hits a fly ball out to left field. Triantos rounding it off. Gets behind it. Now he makes the catch. And Leonard will hold at second base. Two down. And the Sounds with two doubles tonight. That means you can get a buy one, get one made-to-order snack item tomorrow at Twice Daily using the Twice Daily Rewards app. Twice Daily, fresh all day. Here's Ramon Rodriguez. Rodriguez walked last inning. Here's the pitch. And it swung on, popped up to right field. This is shallow and playable for Kevin Alcantara. He comes in and makes the catch, and that ends the inning. Well, the frame began with a gettable out that Iowa did not convert. They had another chance at Luis Lara later, and Lara ends up scoring on a two-run double by Eddie's Leonard. We go to the fourth inning. It's the Sounds 3 and Iowa 1.
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0: Robert Gasser working with a lead now as he opens up the fourth inning. B.J. Murray leads it off for Iowa. It's 3-1 Sounds after a two-run double by Eddie's Leonard. Gasser delivers, and that breaking ball curls in for a strike on Murray. E.J. Murray singled his first time up. Middle of the order here for the Iowa Cubs with Kevin Alcantara and Jonathan Long to follow. Now the 0-1, and that one is upstairs. He tried a backdoor sweeper. One ball, one strike. Sounds coming to action tonight. Five games off the top spot in the International League in this 20-team circuit. Here's a swing and a miss, and it's 1-2. Memphis remains the top team by one game over Gwinnett, two games over Louisville, and three games over Worcester. Redbirds are home this week. They're leading Jacksonville right now, 4-3 in the third in Memphis. Here's the 1-2. Swung on, laced to left, and foul out of play. Louisville already lost to Indianapolis. Some updates on the Harden Law out-of-town scoreboard. The Brewers have fallen behind against San Diego. They're down 2-1 in the fourth inning in Milwaukee. 1-2, Gasser back to Murray. And the pitch is fouled off to the right out of play. This series will have night games through Saturday and then a day game on Sunday to round out the series. 1-2 again. Murray swings and lines one into right, a base hit. Went down and got that changeup and hit it the other way. Leadoff single for B.J. Murray. That pitch was off the plate, and he went out and got it. Here's Kevin Alcantara. 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Here's the pitch. Alcantara takes down and away on a changeup. Great to have a lot of dogs in the house tonight on a Tito's Tail Wagon Tuesday. Here's the 1-0, and it's swung on a miss. Look out near the Sounds dugout. David Tufo ducking out of the way. The Alcantara bat went helicoptering into the netting. David Tufo sets the Sounds defensive alignment as the bench coach, so when the Sounds are on defense, he's on those dugout steps, and that bat almost got him the way the Jet Williams bat got Zach Jones earlier. Here's the 1-1 now. Alcantara lines one into left, a base hit. An elevated cutter, and Alcantara turned on it for a single. And the I-Cubs have two on with nobody out here in the fourth inning. Jonathan Long, the batter. And all the Tuesday games this year also include $2 hot dogs, nachos, and popcorn. And a portion of all the dog area tickets tonight benefiting the Friends of Williamson County Animal Center. So it's great to have a lot of pups in the park tonight. Sounds also hosting a Jewish Heritage Night in partnership with the Jewish Federation of Greater Nashville. Long pulls one foul to left and out of play. And we'd love to see you tomorrow night. Sounds will play as Las Vihuelas tomorrow night as part of the Copa de la Diversión presented by Toyota and your Middle Tennessee Toyota dealers. Gasser spins and throws to second, and Murray gets back. First 1,000 fans tomorrow night will receive Vihuelas sunglasses. It'll be a winning Wednesday presented by Pepsi. The Sounds win. All fans can round the bases tomorrow night after the game. Now the 0-1. And that swung on, dribbled back to the mound, over Gasser into no man's land. Pratt's got it, but has nowhere to go with it. And an infield single for Jonathan Long. So they've hit some balls hard in this inning. Now they get one that was not hit hard, but it's a base hit just the same. And Iowa brings James Triantos to the plate with him loaded up and nobody out. That was a sinker, and Jonathan Long just got a piece of it. Sounds have some activity starting in their bullpen down the left field line. Gasser's pitch count is above what it was last week in Louisville. Here's a swing and a foul back by Triantos. Gasser just threw pitch number 61, and he had thrown 53 in Louisville last Wednesday. Innings-wise, he completed four innings on Wednesday in Louisville. He's trying to do that here tonight right now. The 0-1 pitch. Triantos rips one to center. Lara going back. Still going back. Lara near the track. Reaches up and makes the catch. B.J. Murray will tag and score as Lara throws in toward third. Lara runs down another one deep in the outfield. His range is unlimited. Triantos hit that hard, and Lara went back and grabbed it shy of the warning track, then threw it in strongly and accurately to keep the other runners at bay. So it's a sack fly for Triantos. It's now a 3-2 ball game. And the double play stays in order with runners at first and second. Here's Chaz McCormick. Gasser offers, and McCormick swings and fouls it away. Tomorrow night, you can also get four tickets, four hot dogs, and four sodas for just $44 as part of a Kroger Wednesday. Pick up your voucher at the Sounds box office when you show the Kroger app on your phone. So a good night coming up tomorrow night, 6:35 first pitch. Thomas Pannone scheduled for the Sounds against Connor Noland, the 0-1. Outside for a ball on McCormick. Throwback Thursday on Thursday, fireworks on Friday. A sleeveless hoodie giveaway presented by R.J. Young for the first 1,000 fans on Saturday. And an ice cream batter sleeve for the first 500 kids on Sunday. The 1-1 misses down from Gasser on a changeup. Sunday's giveaway presented by Monroe Carroll Jr. Children's Hospital at Vanderbilt. And we're looking for Blue Raiders fans on Sunday. It'll be a true blue day, celebrating MTSU pride on Sunday afternoon. 2-1 by Gasser, the pitch, and it's swung on, pulled to third and foul. And that's a 105 game on Sunday. So get your tickets at NashvilleSounds.com. Good homestand the rest of the week. The weather looks great. So come on out. Chaz McCormick popped up to first in his first at-bat. Gasser's 2-2 to the former Houston Astro. McCormick takes low and in. Chaz McCormick, over 500 games for the Astros the last few years. He hit 22 homers in the big leagues a few years ago. He's 31 now. He's the Iowa DH. Gasser working with a full count, two on and one away. Sounds lead by a run in the fourth. The stretch by the Sounds lefty in the 3-2. McCormick strikes out swinging. He got him with a changeup. Second out of the inning and seventh strikeout tonight for Gasser. And he's got a punch out now on every different pitch in his arsenal. The four-seamer, the cutter, the sweeper, the sinker, now the changeup. He'll face Eric Yang, and the Iowa catcher takes strike one on a sinker. Yang struck out on a cutter back in the second. Gasser ready. And now the 0-1 pitch. Swung on, hit to right center field and playable. Lara and Jones converge. Lara has the call and the catch, and that's the inning. So Iowa gets the bases loaded with nobody out. They get one run on three hits with two men left. And at the end of 3.5, it's the Sounds 3 and Iowa 2.
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0: Sounds lead Iowa 3-2 as Ethan Murray comes up in the bottom of the fourth inning. And then it's back to the top with Jett Williams and Cooper Pratt. Paul Campbell at 67 pitches for the I-Cubs through three. Here he comes, and Murray takes a strike on a curveball. Murray walked his first time up, now the 0-1, and it's taken for a strike. Down at the bottom of the zone on a sinker by Campbell. Here's the 0-2 on the way, and Murray takes low and away, a curveball. We'll see if Robert Gasser at least starts the fifth inning, which is something he has not done since opening night when he worked into the sixth inning in Norfolk. Next offering to Murray, and that swung on. Big chopper up the middle. Miller to his left at short, can't get it. That's a base hit into center. And Ethan Murray singles to start the fourth inning. Gasser is at 70 pitches, which is also his highest total since opening night. Reese Kinnear was on the bullpen mound last inning after warming up a little bit, and it looks like he is going to refresh in that bullpen. So maybe Gasser will not begin another inning. Pitch count-wise, Gasser has checked a really good box tonight to get up to 70 pitches. Here's Jett Williams. Pitch by Campbell. Williams gets a bunt down. Third base side of the mound. Campbell goes to get it. He's got no play. Jett Williams, the speed again. Every inning of Sounds offense tonight in one way or another has had their speed playing a role. And Williams put that down perfectly along the third base line, about halfway down the line. And now two on with nobody out. Campbell got to it, and by the time he did, there was nothing he could do about it. And now the I-Cubs have some bullpen activity starting. Here's Cooper Pratt with two on and nobody out. The pitch, Pratt squares and bunts foul, trying to sacrifice. There are a couple of local connections in the Iowa bullpen that we might see this week. Colin Snyder is a Middle Tennessee native, former Riverdale High School standout and Vanderbilt Commodore. Here's the 0-1 and a bluff to second by Campbell. They've also got former Vandy standout Tyler Beatty, although he was placed on the development list today. And Kyle Wright, also a former Vanderbilt star, former Atlanta Brave, is on the Iowa injured list, but they've got three Vandy boys on the roster, technically. Here's a bunt by Pratt toward first on a hop glove by Long. He'll turn and go to first in time. Good sacrifice by Cooper Pratt. Murray to third, Williams to second. Sacrifice goes 3-4. And with one away, the Sounds have runners at second and third for Luis Lara. And Iowa will pull the infield in partway. This inning has been a very Brewers-style inning so far for the Sounds offense. Here's the pitch to Lara. And Luis takes a strike at the knees. He wants to challenge it. He thought this fastball was down. It was called a strike by Jacob Metz. And it looks like it was right at the bottom of the zone. And, yep, confirmed a strike. So the Sounds lose a challenge and have one left. Lara has flied to left and singled tonight. Open stance, waiting from the left. Infield in. Here's the 0-1 by Campbell. And Lara lines one to left. That's down for a base hit. Murray is in. Williams rounding third. The throw from left by Triantos. Not in time. Williams is in, standing up. Lara goes to second on the throw. And it's 5-2 Sounds. Luis Lara drives in two. The table was set with the speed and the sack bunt, and Lara clears it. Well, that's a beautiful inning of baseball so far right there. A single by Murray, a bunt single by Williams. Pratt moved them along with a sacrifice, and Lara hits a two-run single and then gets to second on the throw home. Here's Brock Wilkin taking strike one. With a sound, speed and pressure on the defense has been evident in every inning tonight. Wilkins 0 for 1 with a walk. Now the pitch, and it's swung on and fouled away by Wilkin. Lara now with RBIs 20 and 21. Campbell's pitch count is about to get to 80 with one out in the fourth inning. Here's the pitch. Wilkin takes outside for a ball. Ryan Jensen is the guy warming for Iowa in the right field corner bullpen. Sounds left a couple of guys on in that first inning, and they have capitalized in the last three innings. Here's the 1-2. Wilkin takes upstairs, 2-2. They've taken what's been given as far as the walks by Campbell, but they've also made a lot of things happen here. Lara leads at second. Here's the 2-2 on the way. And that's a check swing by Wilkin. He did not go. The pitch was outside. Wilkin struck out on a slider down and away in the third. He just laid off a slider down and away right there. Now the payoff coming from Campbell. Right-hander ready in the high set. And the 3-2. Lara runs. Wilkin takes a strike, throw to third, bounces, and Lara's safe. A stolen base for Lara, his second of the night. Wilkin struck out looking, and Lara swipes third in the process. Now there are two down for Jefferson Carroll, and that is going to be all for Paul Campbell. Marty Peavy in his 14th straight year as the Iowa manager, closing in on 1,500 career wins. He's got over 800 wins with the I-Cubs. He heads to the mound to make the change. Jensen coming in to face Carroll. Sounds lead 5-2 in the fourth inning, and we're back after this on 94.9 The Fan and the Sounds Radio Network.
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0: Ryan Jensen is the new Iowa pitcher. Starter Paul Campbell leaving after throwing 82 pitches in 3 2/3 innings. The Sounds have scored.

0: and a fielder's choice tonight, and a rare stolen base. He's 2 for 2 on that front this year. He's been part of that aggressive base running the Sounds have put on display tonight, forcing Iowa to make some plays, and they've been unable to do it in most cases. Now the 1-1, and Carroll hits a line drive to second, caught by a diving Ramirez. What a play by Pedro Ramirez. The 22-year-old Cubs prospect throws the leather to his left, spearing that line drive by Carroll, and it ends the inning. The Sounds get 2 runs on 3 hits. They leave 1. 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
0: Top of the fifth inning at First Horizon Park, and Reese Kinnear takes over for Robert Gasser. Former Sound Owen Miller leads it off for the I-Cubs. And the Sounds are up 5-2. Kinnear fires up high, ball one. So another good step in the right direction for Robert Gasser, building up to a workload that he is most accustomed to. He threw 70 pitches tonight, up from 53 last Wednesday in Louisville, the 1-0. And it's swung on, yanked to third, off the glove of Jett Williams. He picks it up out of midair and throws to first in time to get Miller. Williams recovers and makes the play. And here comes Justin Dean. And before Dean bats, let's pause 10 seconds for station ID on 94.9 The Fan and the Sounds Radio Network.
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0: Jeff M. with you at First Horizon Park. George Ahern at the controls at 94.9 The Fan. Dean bunts back to Kinnear, and Reese off the third base side of the mound picks it cleanly and throws out Justin Dean. Quickly two down for Kinnear. And here comes Pedro Ramirez, who made that nice defensive play ending the bottom of the fourth. So Robert Gasser went 4 innings, gave up 1 run on 4 hits, walked only 1, and struck out 7. 70 pitches and 49 strikes for Gasser. Here's the pitch, and it's taken up high for a ball. The Sounds are to be determined or to be announced for their Sunday starter, whether it's going to be the traditional Tuesday guy going again on Sunday or something else. We know there are some questions for the Brewers coming up. Here's the 1-0, and it's taken for a strike. It sounds like it's been reported by Adam McAlvey of MLB.com, among others, that Quinn Priester's rehab assignment for the Brewers will be at High A, Wisconsin on Saturday. But if for some reason that were here in Nashville, that would change the complexion of the rotation. The 1-1 is up and away on Ramirez. The Sounds are also to be announced for Saturday. It's Thomas Pannone tomorrow, Coleman Crowe Thursday, Tate Keener on Friday, and then two.

0: To be determined for Saturday and Sunday. 2-1 pitch taken outside for a ball by Ramirez. Good stuff from Gasser tonight. Continues to rack up the strikeouts. He's got 32 of them in 21 innings this year. 3-1 by Kinnear. The veteran fires, and that one is a strike on Ramirez. Heavy sinker from Kinnear at 95. 3 days rest for Reese Kinnear. He threw an inning on Friday in Louisville. Overall appearing as a sound for the eighth time. Here's a swing and a dribbler foul by Ramirez. Two runs allowed in 7 2/3 so far for the 29-year-old Reese Kinnear. Full count on Ramirez. Switch hitter batting from the left. Ramirez 0-for-1 with a walk. And the 3-2 is strike three called. Kinnear got him looking at 95 on a four-seam fastball. And Iowa goes 1-2-3. Ramirez might have been looking for something else. That heater was right down the middle. And Kinnear gets the K. We go to the bottom of the fifth inning. It's the Sounds 5 and Iowa 2.
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0: Eddie's Leonard leads off the last of the fifth inning for the Sounds. They're on top of Iowa 5-2. And Ryan Jensen finished the fourth, now gets the fifth for Iowa. Right-hander deals, and Leonard yanks one to third and foul down the line. A two-run double for Leonard back in the third. That's when the Sounds took the lead, and then they added to it with two in the fourth on the Lara base hit. Here's the 0-1 pitch by Jensen, and Leonard takes up and in for a ball. Greg Jones on deck, and then Ramon Rodriguez. Jensen sets and is 1-1. Leonard rips it up the middle, a base hit into center. Man, Eddie's Leonard is seeing it so well. What a start to his season, and it just continues. That was a slider away. He hits it 103 off the bat. He's hit the ball hard all three times tonight. And here's Greg Jones. Leonard lined out to right field in the second, then hit the two-run double in the third, and now singles here in the fifth. Here's the pitch, and Jones swings and foul tips it for a strike. Jones has struck out and flied out in his return from the big leagues. Leonard, by the way, is the sixth Sound since 2005 to have a double in at least five consecutive games. Here's a throw to first and the runner back. Some good names on this list, too. Bryce Terang did it in 2022. The most recent guy to do it was Abraham Toro in 2023. Former Oakland A and Milwaukee Brewer Chris Davis, Chris with a K, did it in 2012. The 0-1, and Jones takes outside for a ball. Corey Hart back in 2005. Drew Anderson in 2007, and now Eddie's Leonard. Sixth time a Sound has had a double in at least five straight games since 2005. The 1-1 by Jensen. There goes Leonard. The pitch fouled away by Jones. And speaking of Bryce Terang, he's got a couple of hits and RBIs tonight for the Brewers, who put up five runs in the fourth inning and now lead the Padres 6-2 in the sixth inning in Milwaukee. On the Hart & Law out-of-town scoreboard, Hart & Law, the local firm that locals trust. Brandon Sproat doing well, and the Brewers in control of that series opener against San Diego. Brewers were off yesterday just like the Sounds. Here's the 1-2 to Jones from Jensen. Nope, timeout called by Greg Jones. A lineup that has Christian Yelich back in it for the Brewers. First action for him in about a month. 1-2 by Jensen. Pausing, now firing. And Jones takes low. Andrew Vaughn. He is not in the Brewers lineup tonight. Jake Bowers playing at first base. But you got Churio and Yelich both in there. All three of those guys, Churio, Yelich, and Vaughn, back off the injured list in the last week. Sort of first and the runner back. Now the next steps are to get Brandon Woodruff and Quinn Priester in that rotation. And they're trending well. Live bullpen session coming up for Woodruff on Thursday, the Brewers said today. And then they'll determine next steps for Woody after that, if all goes well. 2-2 pitch now. Jensen deals. Leonard takes low. Throw to second. Runner going, and the throw is in time on Leonard. The tag by Miller on the lower leg of Leonard. He was trying to slide in safely at second base. So he's caught stealing for the third time this year. Yang nabbing Leonard for the first out of the inning. The count 3-2 on Greg Jones. Jones, switch hitter, batting left. And here's the payoff. And he takes it low, ball four. So Jones draws the walk. And here's Ramon Rodriguez. You know, the Sounds don't take their foot off the gas pedal as aggressive base runners. Whether it's Louisville, where it's hitter-friendly, or Charlotte, where it's hitter-friendly, the Sounds still want to run. And you think about this Iowa pitching staff, all the walks that it gives out. Here's Jensen firing, and that's swung on and fouled by Rodriguez. So you can say after the fact, of course, too, hindsight being 20-20, well, Leonard got caught stealing. He would have gotten to second anyway. Greg Jones ended up walking. But the Sounds, they try to keep their foot on the pedal no matter what. And if they feel like the situation warrants a stolen base because of the work they've done on the pitcher's timing or the catcher's arm and pop time and the situation, they're going to go. Here's a throw to first, and Jones dives back. Even if it's a pitching staff that might give out a free base, the Sounds still want to take a base if they feel like they can get it. The 0-1. There goes Jones. The pitch to Rodriguez. Chopped to third. Gloved by Murray. He's right on top of the bag at third as he throws across in time. Jones goes to second. Now there are two down. And it'll bring up Ethan Murray. Murray with a walk and a single tonight. All the health updates brought to you by Vanderbilt Orthopedics. In sports and in life, there are all kinds of moving experiences, and on the field and in life, no one is better to help keep you moving than the team at Vanderbilt Health. Here's the pitch, and Murray swings and misses. 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The pitch by Ryan Jensen. And Murray swings and misses on a fastball. Murray digs back in. A lead by Jones out at second. Outfield straight away. Sounds lead by three in the fifth. And the 0-2 pitch. Murray hits a hard shot to right. Alcantara backing up near the track. It's over his head. Back to the wall for a base hit. Jones is in. Murray rounding second. He's going to hold. Alcantara misplays the ball in deep right. It traveled farther than he thought. He was backpedaling. And he reached up, and it was over his head and back to the barrier. And the Sounds had another run, a double for Murray on another gettable out for the Iowa defense. Murray is on base for the third time tonight. That's his 11th RBI of the year. Sounds cash in a walk. Now Jet Williams takes down low for ball one. Iowa has given out a lot of bases tonight, but they've also given the Sounds some with their defense. Not just the walks by the pitchers. The 1-0 is up and in, and Williams gets out of the way. His helmet came off. Did it hit him, or did the helmet fall off as he got out of the way? Jet Williams, I think, got hit by that pitch. He's taking off his gear. He appears to be all right. Boy, he hit the deck. Thankfully, he looks like he's all right. That was a fastball at 95 coming right at his head. And as he turned away, it might have just gotten the ear flap, the way the replay looks. The helmet came off. Hopefully that just nicked the helmet. Yeah, Williams is taking the helmet off and looking at the left ear flap. I think that's where it got him, but thankfully it did not get him flush. So now two on with two down. Here's Cooper Pratt. And Pratt takes outside for ball one. Pratt's got a double, a fielder's choice, and a sacrifice. He takes a strike on a fastball at 97. One ball and one strike. Ryan Jensen was with Iowa a few years ago. He's back with the Cubs this year. He has not been to the big leagues yet. The pitch to Pratt is down low. He's had a lot of AAA time the last several years. Over 100 outings, almost all of it as a reliever. St. Paul for the Twins the last couple of years for Jensen. 2-1, 2-out, and the 2-1 pitch on the way to Pratt. Cooper hits a line drive to center. Dean coming on, and Dean slides and can't make the play. That'll bring in a run. Murray is in. Williams hits to third. Cooper Pratt drives in a run, and the Sounds lead 7-2. Justin Dean tried to make a feet-first slide and grab in shallow center. Had a chance at it, but could not hold on. And now it's a five-run lead for the Sounds, who've scored multiple runs in three innings in a row. That ball was sinking as Dean tried to make a play on it. And as he slid and tried to cradle it in, it got away. Ended up on the grass. Runners were going on contact with two down. So Jet Williams ends up at third on the single by Pratt. A mound visit for Iowa's pitching coach Tony Cagoule. And here's Luis Lara, already with two hits and two RBIs tonight. Lara, switch hitter batting left. Jensen deals, and Lara takes outside ball one. Brock Wilkin would follow. Two down in the fifth. Sounds lead by five. And the pitch. And Lara takes upstairs ball two. It's hard to draw too much from one game, but this night has lived up to the numbers from what we've seen from the Iowa pitching stats on the season. 2-0 now, and it's taken up high for a ball. 3-0 on Lara. Paul Campbell walked four. Ryan Jensen has walked one and hit a batter. Sounds have 10 hits in the game, plus the free passes. Now the 3-0, and Lara looks at it for a strike. Lara's the seventh batter of the inning. Two on, two out, and the 3-1 pitch. And Lara takes a strike on the inside corner. I think he thought it was ball four. He lost a challenge earlier. This one was on the inside corner. He'll use his timeout and walk all the way around home plate behind the umpire. Three and two with Williams at third, Pratt at first. And there goes Pratt. The pitch to Lara is in the dirt, ball four. And now they're loaded. Lara reaches for the third time tonight. And Brock Wilkin will get a chance to break this thing wide open. The base is loaded with two down. Wilkin walked once and struck out twice against the starter Campbell. Sounds have seven runs in the game. Campbell gave up five of them. Jensen deals, and Wilkin lines one to right center field. That's a base hit. That will knock in Williams. Pratt rounding third into score. Lara heads to third, and Brock Wilkin drives in two more. And the Sounds have turned it into a rout. It's a four-run fifth inning, and they lead Iowa 9-2. That was a fastball right down the middle, and Brock Wilkin ripped it 109 off the bat. The Sounds have batted around in the fifth inning. The I-Cubs do not want to get their bullpen going, I'm sure, but they're going to now. As Jefferson Carroll bats and takes a strike. You come out of the off day and start a series on a Tuesday, the last thing you want to do is burn through a bunch of pitching in the first day of a series. The 0-1 now. Carroll takes low and outside for a ball. It does not take a AAA pitching staff very long to get thin. Now the 1-1 to Carroll. Here it comes, and Jefferson swings and misses. The I-Cubs starter on Friday is scheduled to be lefty Jordan Wicks. He's one of the many injured Chicago Cubs pitchers, and Wicks is on rehab assignment with Iowa. Here's a 1-2, and Carroll takes up and in. It's a Chicago Cubs pitching staff that is without Matthew Boyd, Justin Steele, Cade Horton, and Jordan Wicks as far as starters go. And without Caleb Thielbar, Hunter Harvey, Riley Martin, and Porter Hodge in the bullpen. Here's the 2-2. Carroll hits ground ball to short. Glove there by Miller. He'll sidearm to second. Ramirez waiting. They get the force on Wilkin, and that ends the inning. But the Sounds put up a four spot in the fifth inning. They send nine men to the plate. They knock out four base hits, and they leave two. And at the end of five, it's the Sounds 9 and Iowa 2.
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0: The Sounds have opened up a 9-2 lead on Iowa here in the series opener. Reese Kinnear back at it. Top of the sixth inning after a 1-2-3 fifth on just 10 pitches. He came on in back of Robert Gasser, and he'll face B.J. Murray here in the sixth inning. First pitch right down the chute for a strike. Kevin Alcantara and Jonathan Long will follow. Kinnear's 0-1, and that is just a little bit low, maybe off the plate a hair. It's being challenged by Jefferson Carroll. It was a cutter down and away. Did this grab the zone? It did, just by a little bit. Carroll wins the challenge. Sounds still have their one, and it's overturned, and it's 0-2 on B.J. Murray. He's got two singles tonight. Switch hitter batting left. Here's the pitch. And Murray swings and fouls it away. B.J. Murray played for Iowa a little bit 2 years ago, and then last year put up 20 homers and knocked in 89 runs at Double-A. The Knoxville Smokies. Here's the 0-2. And it swung on and fouled away. That one got a piece of Carroll. And Carroll might need some help. Head athletic trainer Jeff Paxson going out to check on Carroll, who's kind of grabbing at his left cheek and opening and closing his mouth. That ball might have gotten up and got him on the jaw. Paxson's got his arm around Carroll. They're talking near home plate. We're getting another look at it here. Oh, yeah, it kind of got in between, like, the collarbone and the cheek of Carroll, in just an area where that mask is not really giving him a lot of protection. The way he reacted to that, Rick Sweet's out there as well. Carroll says he's good to stay in. And he and Murray exchange pats on the back to each other. Obviously, there's no way for Murray to control that, but he still feel bad as the hitter. And Carroll goes back to work and catching for Reese Kinnear. 1-2 the count. Here's the pitch. And Murray takes, and that one just missed. One ball, two strikes. There's a changeup away. Murray open stance, waiting from that left side. Here's the 1-2. And that's up high for a ball. It's 2-2. 9-2 Sounds in the sixth inning. And bullpen activity for the I-Cubs with a lefty. Jet Williams way off the line at third. Here's the 2-2, and Murray pops it up toward third. Foul ground. Carroll and Williams converge, but it's off the Sounds dugout. We'll do our baseball trivia here in the sixth inning. 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Pitch to Murray inside, and it hit him. A fastball in. It clipped B.J. Murray, who's halfway to first and dealing with some pain still, I think. He's taken off some of his gear, but he's feeling it on the left arm, I think. And one of his athletic trainers is going to come out and check on him. That was a painful plate appearance for both Carroll and Murray. Murray wears protection on his right arm, but it got him on the left arm, the back arm, which was kind of exposed. He tried to raise his arms up, and it got him on the inside of his left arm. So he's at first with one away, or with nobody out, I should say. And here's Kevin Alcantara. Righty on righty, the pitch. Alcantara takes inside on a cutter. 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Next one by Kinnear is swung on and fouled up along third. So I'll give you a trivia question. And if you want to try to win two tickets to a Sounds game, you need to email your answer to radiobooth@nashvillesounds.com. 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Here's the 1-1 from Kinnear. And that is taken for a strike on a sinker. And Alcantara wants to challenge it. He thought the pitch was down. And it might have been down. It was, just by a little bit. Iowa's first challenge of the night is successful. So it's overturned, and it's 2-1 on Kevin Alcantara, who's 1-for-2 with a single tonight. So radiobooth@nashvillesounds.com to enter the trivia contest. Here's the 2-1. Check swing, strike call on the outside corner. Include your name and what city you're listening from in the email so we can identify you on the air if you're the winner. And the first one to get it right wins two tickets to a Sounds game and is automatically entered for a chance at the end of the month to win a prize from JLS Mechanical. 2-2. Alcantara takes inside. You'll win a free one-year membership to JLS's Gold Tier Maintenance Plan, which is a $300 value. 3-2 on Alcantara. Murray at first. Here's the pitch. And it swung on and missed. He got him with a sweeper. Alcantara is gone. Kinnear's got his second strikeout. And Jonathan Long now comes up for Iowa. Well, you got the Iowa Cubs in town. Triple-A for the Chicago Cubs. And the Brewers and Cubs at the big league level have become very entertaining rivals the last several years. And culminating with that playoff series last year, won by the Brewers in the division series. Long takes low and away. Best of five that went to five games, won by the Brewers after they'd won the division ahead of the Cubs. It's been a fun rivalry the last few years, Brewers-Cubs. And it got me to thinking about players who have played for both the Brewers and the Chicago Cubs. It's a fairly long list with the way guys change teams in this era of baseball. The 1-0 is swung on and missed by Long. But there is only one player in history who has been both an all-star as a Brewer and an all-star as a Chicago Cub. And that player is also a former Sound. Here's a drive to left by Long. In the alley are Leonard and Lara, and Leonard makes the catch. That'll send Murray back to first, and there are two down. Sixth inning, Sounds lead 9-2. Here's James Triantos. Now, this might be a little bit tougher question tonight, unless you go back a little bit as a Sounds fan. But there is one player who's been an all-star for the Brewers and been a big league all-star for the Cubs. Name that player. He is a former Sound. He played for the Sounds parts of 3 years, 1998 to 2000. I'll even give you the position. He was a third baseman. He's the only player who's been an All-Star for the Brewers and an All-Star for the Cubs. Name that player and send it into Radio Booth at NashvilleSounds.com. Triantos takes down and away for a ball. James Triantos, a sac fly back in the fourth inning. He's also flied to left. Here's the 2-0 pitch, and it swung on, fouled away. This player was a Sound during their Pirates affiliation. He got traded to the Cubs at a deadline deal in July back in the early 2000s and became a mainstay for the Cubs and then later played for the Brewers. Terrific run-producing hitter. 2-1 pitch now, and Triantos fouls it away. So send it in to Radio Booth at NashvilleSounds.com, who's the only player to be a big league all-star for the Brewers and a big league all-star for the Cubs. He happens to be a former Sound. We'll check the inbox in a little bit and see if we have a winner. 2-2 on James Triantos. Reese Kinnear ready at the chest. And the pitch. And a breaking ball is bounced out to Pratt at short. Cooper's got it. Flip it to Murray for the force play. And that's the inning. B.J. Murray out 6-4 at second base. Give Triantos a fielder's choice. No runs, no hits. One left for Iowa. We go to the last of the sixth inning on this Tuesday. Sounds 9, Iowa 2.
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0: New pitcher for the Iowa Cubs is left-hander Luis Peralta. He replaces Ryan Jensen here in the bottom of the sixth inning. And the Sounds, who've scored in four innings in a row, have a 9-2 lead. Eddie's Leonard got the fifth inning started with a base hit. Sound set 9 to the plate, so here's Leonard to bat again. 2-for-3 tonight. Peralta fires up and in for a ball. Sounds have Junior Fernandez starting to warm in the bullpen. Peralta on behind Ryan Jensen. Next pitch is high and tight on Leonard. Jensen gave up 4 runs on 4 hits and walked 2 in an inning and a third. Next pitch, and that's swung on and missed by Eddie's Leonard. Greg Jones on deck, and then Ramon Rodriguez. Start of a 6-game series. Here's the pitch, and that's up and in for a ball. Sounds won 4 out of 6 against Iowa last year, 5 out of 6 against them the year before. Iowa won the series here in 2023. They meet for the 4th year in a row. Next pitch, and Leonard swings and misses. It's 3-2 now. Luis Peralta recently claimed by the Cubs off waivers from the Cardinals. He got designated for assignment by St. Louis on May the 1st. He's changed hands a couple of times this year. In late April, the Cardinals claimed him from the Rockies. And the AAA time before tonight for Luis Peralta this year was at Albuquerque. Here's the pitch. Leonard takes outside for a ball, and that's a leadoff walk. And Eddie's Leonard starts the sixth inning with a base on balls. Here's Greg Jones. Peralta had 22 games in the big leagues last year for the Rockies after making his debut for Colorado in 2024. He's 25 years old. Here's the pitch, and it's taken inside for a ball by Jones. Switch hitter batting from the right against the lefty. So Peralta claimed at one point recently by the Cardinals, but never pitched in the St. Louis organization. Here's the pitch, and that's low and in on Jones. That gets away, but not far enough. Leonard will hold at first. Peralta got optioned to the Redbirds, to Memphis, when the Cardinals claimed him, but then he was designated for assignment just a few days later, picked up by the Cubs, and optioned to Iowa. So he has not had game action for a while. Here's the pitch. Swung on, popped up foul, right side out of play. It's been almost a month since Luis Peralta has pitched in a game. April 17th, his last outing with Albuquerque against Oklahoma City. Next pitch. Runner goes. Pitch high to Jones. Throw to second. Leonard's got it stolen. His fifth stolen base of the year. He got caught earlier. He's successful on this one. We said it earlier. The Sounds, no matter the situation, rarely take their foot off the gas pedal. They lead by 7 runs, and they're still running. 3-1 on Greg Jones. And the pitch to Jones is ball 4 outside. So back-to-back walks by Peralta as he tries to get his feet wet in game action for the first time in several weeks. And he's walked his first two batters, and that'll bring up Ramon Rodriguez. Boy, that is 8 walks tonight by Iowa pitching for a staff that is tied for the most walks issued in the International League this year. Here's the offering. Rodriguez takes high and tight, ball 1. Rodriguez drew a walk in the second inning. If you're joining us late, Iowa scored an unearned run in the first inning. Rodriguez hits a jam shot in the air, foul right side. The Sounds tied the game in the bottom of the second when Jet Williams drew a bases-loaded walk. Then Leonard nailed a 2-run double in the third. Iowa got 1 run back in the fourth on a sac fly by Triantos. But the Sounds have scored 6 unanswered. Now the 1-1. Rodriguez cracks one to right. Alcantara there, backing up. A step makes the catch. And Leonard will bluff a tag at second base. One away. The Sounds scored twice in the fourth on a Lara 2-run single. And then 4 runs in the fifth. Pratt drove in a run. Wilkin drove in 2. Murray drove in 1. So everybody's been part of it tonight. Every single Sound has been on base safely. And that was the case even through 5 innings. Here's Ethan Murray. He's been on base all 3 times he has batted. 2-for-2 with a walk. He takes a breaking ball strike on the inside corner from Peralta. Peralta with a pinkish-colored glove fires, and Murray chops one to third. Murray, B.J. Murray's got it. He steps on third and throws across the first in time for a double play. A 5-3 inning-ending double play. Ethan Murray to B.J. Murray, and the Sounds do not score here in the sixth inning. They get no hits. They leave 1. Sounds baseball is driven by your Middle Tennessee Toyota dealers. For all Toyota offers, go to Toyota.com. We go to inning number 7. It's the Sounds 9 and Iowa 2.
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0: Right-hander Junior Fernandez gets the seventh inning out of the Sounds bullpen. A 9-2 lead over Iowa. Chaz McCormick leads it off for the I-Cubs. Then Eric Yang and Owen Miller. Fernandez rears back and deals, and he paints the outside corner with a sinker strike. Good work by Reese Kinnear, a hit batsman, his only blemish. Two hitless innings and two punch-outs for Kinnear. And now Fernandez, on 2 days of rest, gets in there. Junior pitched for the Sounds on Saturday in Louisville. Gave up a couple of runs on three hits and took the loss. The 0-1 is up high for a ball. And some more activity in the Iowa bullpen. Fernandez ready. And the 1-1 by the big righty is up and in. 95 on the gun. Seventh time for Fernandez with the Sounds. 29-year-old righty. The Brewers picked him up about a month ago from the Diamondbacks. 2-1 pitch. Take in just a little bit low and outside. No breeze. Sky black. Lights at full effect. It's a perfect 81 degrees at game time. Right now it's in the low 70s. The Sounds out hitting Iowa 11-4 and leading by 7 runs. 3-1 pitch is ripped foul out of play to the right by McCormick. Thomas Pannone and Connor Noland tomorrow at 6:35 in game 2. Payoff pitch now by Fernandez. And McCormick hits a big chopper up along third, but it's a foul ball. On the Harden Law out-of-town scoreboard, the Brewers still lead the Padres. It is 6-3 Milwaukee in the seventh inning. Shane Drouin got a couple of strikeouts coming on behind Brandon Sproat, and now Chad Patrick working out of the Brewers bullpen again. Logan Henderson in their rotation. Patrick out of the pen. 3-2 swung on and fouled away. Iowa's parent club, Chicago Cubs, lost to the Braves. Former Sound Colin Ray got beat by Didier Fuentes. Fuentes had that dominant outing for the Sounds for Gwinnett back in April. 3-2 on the way. Swing and a miss, strike three. Fernandez strikes out McCormick. One away. So the Cubs have dropped three straight now after that nine-game winning streak, and if the Brewers can prevail against San Diego, the Brewers will be 2.5 back of the Cubs. The Reds lost to the Nationals 10-4. St. Louis taking on the A's tonight. It's 3-0 Cardinals in the first. Here's a shot to left by Yang. A base hit through the hole at short. First pitch sinker, and Eric Yang has a one-out single. That's the fifth Iowa hit tonight. Three of them came in the fourth inning against Robert Gasser. And now Owen Miller comes up. 9-2 Sounds in the seventh inning. All the pitching changes tonight brought to you by the Mint Gaming Hall, Kentucky Downs. Proud partner of the Sounds. Join Johnny Jackpots for fun times and big wins at the Mint Gaming Hall, Kentucky Downs. Owen Miller takes strike one from Fernandez. The former Sound Miller has flied to right and grounded out to third. Short lead by Yang. Fernandez ready, the 0-1 pitch. And Miller takes a slider up and in. Now the 1-1 pitch from Fernandez. And it's swung on, a broken back ground ball to third. Williams there, picks it up, go to second. One turn by Murray and won't make a throw. Owen Miller legs out a fielder's choice. Sounds get the lead runner 5-4. Now there are two down. And it brings up Justin Dean. With Chad Patrick coming out of the bullpen for the Brewers tonight, they will need a fifth starter Saturday in Minnesota. So Patrick's had some relief outings of late. There's a strike called on Justin Dean. He's been so good for the Brewers, however they've used him. Going back to making the opening day roster last year and becoming a starter. Now the 0-1 on the way, and that's up high to Dean. But then he was phenomenal for them in the postseason and down the stretch into October last year, coming out of the bullpen. Back to a starter's role this year, but now these last couple of outings for Chad Patrick have been back out of the bullpen. Here's the ball inside on Dean. And the Brewers will need a starter Saturday. Here's a 2-1 now from Fernandez, and it's down low for a ball. They're without Brandon Woodruff. They're without Quinn Priester. Logan Henderson is up there. They've got guys up there in the bullpen like Patrick and Drolin who've been starters. And they've got plenty of options down here with the Sounds if they need to call up somebody else. 3-1 lined out to right. Jones coming on. That's a base hit. Miller will round second and go to third. Jones fires all the way to third. Airmails his target. And the ball ends up in the Sounds dugout. And that's going to bring in Owen Miller. The throw by Greg Jones got away from him. Jett Williams had no shot at it, and it went right into the Sounds dugout. So it'll be a single for Dean. He goes to second, and Miller scores from third on E9. So it's a 9-3 game. Jones trying to unleash there. Had a shot, I think, at Miller had the throw been better, but there was no chance the way it turned out. So here's Pedro Ramirez. Fernandez offers, and that one is swung on and tapped foul, and that one got a piece of Carroll. Man, Jefferson Carroll has been dealing with it tonight. The catcher's life back there. Took a shot to the jaw area earlier. He's taken a couple of shots to the legs on foul tips tonight. Now the 0-1. Swung on and tapped foul off the left side. Good change up there by Junior Fernandez. Going to the count. Fernandez to Ramirez, and the pitch taken up high. This Iowa team's loaded with young Cubs prospects. Pedro Ramirez, James Triantos, Jonathan Long, Kevin Alcantara. Here's the 1-2. And that is just off the plate. The Cubs' number one prospect, according to MLB Pipeline, is Jackson Wiggins, but he is on the Iowa injured list. Right-handed pitcher Jackson Wiggins. He's been out since early April. 2-2 pitch now by Fernandez. And that swung on, bounced right back to the mound. Fernandez has it. He'll run it to first and underhand to Wilkin, and the inning is over. So Iowa gets an unearned run, one run on two hits with one error and one man left. And it's time to stretch at First Horizon Park. We go to the bottom of the seventh inning. It's the Sounds 9 and Iowa 3.
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0: Jet Williams set to lead off the last of the seventh inning for the Sounds. Cooper Pratt and Luis Lara will follow. Sounds lead Iowa 9-3, and the new pitcher for the iCubs is right-hander Zach Lee. Williams has been very busy tonight in that leadoff spot. The pitch to Jett is a breaking ball inside. Williams has a bases-loaded walk, a bunt single, and he's reached on a hit-by-pitch. Good to see him fine after the pitch in that fifth inning. Got him on the left ear flap, the 1-0, and it's taken for a strike. 9 runs on 11 hits for the Sounds, 3 runs on 6 hits for Iowa. Next pitch, and Williams swings and tips it foul. A curveball. We got a good response on our trivia tonight, and I thought this might be a little bit more challenging question. We got a wide variety of answers on this question tonight. We do have a winner. 1-2 to Williams, and that's up and in. We asked you to name the only player who's been an all-star for the Brewers and an all-star for Iowa's parent club, Chicago Cubs. And this player happens to be a former Sound, the 2-2, and it's up high, but not from the Brewers affiliation. He was a Sound back in the Pirates affiliation days. So this one got a good variety of answers. 3-2 to Williams on the way from Lee. Here it comes. And that swung on, popped up out towards second base. Pedro Ramirez dances out onto the grass and makes the backpedaling two-handed catch for out number one. And here comes Cooper Pratt. Pratt's got a two-hit night, including an RBI single. Our winner on the trivia is John in Murfreesboro. John in Murfreesboro is the winner. So John will reply to your email. You win two tickets to a Sounds game. Here's the pitch to Pratt, and that's taken for a strike, and you're automatically entered for a chance.

0: 2008. Here's a ball down low on Lara. And then after 9 years with the Cubs, he spent 4 years with the Brewers and was a Brewers All-Star in 2014. And Aramis Ramirez is the only player to be an All-Star for the Brewers and an All-Star for the Cubs. Here's the 1-0, and it's up and away on Lara. So John in Murfreesboro is the winner tonight. That was a fun one. I started thinking about guys who played for both teams. Here's the 2-0. And Lara takes a breaking ball strike. And then I kind of wondered out loud. I'm like, wait a minute. Has anybody been an All-Star for both teams? And Aramis Ramirez, a former Sound, turns out to be the only guy. 2-1 pitch. Lara fouls it away. That was a good career. Aramis Ramirez, third baseman. Several 100 RBI seasons. You think about that Brewers-Cubs rivalry now the last several years with both teams being so good. And, of course, the geography and the fan bases go back and forth. It was quite a playoff series last October. 2-2 is shot foul up along third by Lara. And who knows, maybe this October it's in store again. They're both very good teams so far this year. And it's Brewers versus Cubs here at AAA this week with Iowa in town. 2-2, the pitch to Lara. Swung on, broken bat, one hopper through the middle, and a base hit for Lara. He's on base for the fourth time. That's his third hit tonight. Yet another three-hit game for Luis Lara. And before Brock Wilkin bats, let's pause 10 seconds for station ID on 94.9 The Fan and the Sounds Radio Network.
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0: Jeff M. with you at First Horizon Park. George Ahern at the controls at 94.9 The Fan. Great to have you with us wherever you may be tonight. Sounds lead 9-3 in the seventh inning. Wilkin takes up high for a ball. Luis Lara has just collected his seventh three-hit game of the year. Seven of them. No other Sound has more than two. And there's some guys having good seasons. Lara's got seven three-hit games. The 1-0, Wilkin takes a strike. Two-run single for Wilkin back in that four-run fifth inning that opened it up. He walked in the first inning to move his on-base streak to 28 straight games. Here's Zach Lee coming home now, and Wilkin takes up and in. Lee appearing with Iowa this year for the 10th time. 4.60 earned run average. He spent a full season at Double-A Knoxville last year. Here's the next one, and Wilkin takes low and away. 28 years old, Zach Lee, college ball at Texas State. 16th round pick back in 2021. Zach spelled Z-A-C. Lee is spelled L-E-I-G-H. His 3-1 pitch. Wilkin takes a strike. Full count now. Sounds have lefty Drew Rahm getting ready in the bullpen. Running time for Lara. Full count with two outs and a runner at first. Lara not being held. The pitch by Lee. And Wilkin takes inside ball four, and that is the ninth walk of the night by Iowa pitching. And here comes Jefferson Caro. Caro is one out of four tonight. Singled and stole the base back in the second. Here's the pitch. And he swings and bounces one out to short. Glove there by Owen Miller. He'll underhand to Ramirez at second. They get the force on Wilkin. And that will end the inning. So the Sounds don't score. They get one hit, they lead.

0: 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Sounds 9, Iowa 3.
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0: 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Drew Rahm gets the eighth inning. B.J. Murray, Kevin Alcantara, and Jonathan Long will bat for Iowa. And the Sounds in command, up 9-3. Junior Fernandez gave up an unearned run on two hits with one strikeout in that seventh inning. And now Rahm comes in. He also worked on Saturday in Louisville, like Fernandez. Here's the pitch to Murray. Switch hitter batting right, takes strike one. Rahm was outstanding on Saturday in Louisville. The Sounds trailed when Rahm came in, so there was nothing he could do about it but just keep it right there. And he struck out four of the five outs that he got. The 0-1 is taken for a strike. He gave up just one single in an inning and two-thirds. Threw a bunch of strikes out of his 23 total pitches, so he's coming off a good one. He's ahead 0-2. Southpaw ready, feet close together, glove at the belt, the 0-2. Swung on, lined out to center and a base hit over Murray and down in front of Lara. So B.J. Murray is on for the third time tonight. He's made most of the Iowa noise. He's 3-for-3 with a hit by pitch. And here's Kevin Alcantara. Alcantara is 1 out of 3 tonight. Right-handed batter, open stance. Here's the pitch. And he takes up and away from Rahm. Drew Rahm appearing for the 16th time. Tied with Blake Holub and Peter Strzelecki entering the night for appearances. The team lead. Now the 1-0 pitch. And that's taken for a strike. And Rahm with a 4.15 ERA, 26-year-old lefty. 1-1 the count. Short lead by Murray with his team down 6. And the 1-1. Alcantara fouls it away on a breaking ball. $5,687 the attendance tonight. 5,687 on a very comfortable Tuesday night. 1-2 pitch, and it's swung on, banged in the air down the right field line. Jones on the run in the corner. He's got room and makes the catch. And Murray's got to stay at first base. Jones got to it in that Iowa bullpen area. The mound was right there. And good concentration by Jones to make that play. One out. And here's Jonathan Long. Brewers are trying to hold on. They lead the Padres 6-4 in the ninth inning in Milwaukee. Trevor McGill gave up a run in the eighth, and Abner Uribe is trying to save it in the ninth. Here's the pitch. High strike on Long. And Jonathan Long wants to challenge it. Second challenge of the night by Iowa, and it looks like this missed by a pretty good margin. Yep, it was up. So that call is overturned. Iowa wins the challenge. They're 2-for-2 on it tonight. And they still have their two. And as far as strike zones go, that was one of the bigger misses. Here's the 1-0, and it's taken for a strike. Most of the quote-unquote misses are by less than an inch. These umpires are so good and so consistent, but every now and then they're going to miss one. That's why the challenge system is so great. Here's the 1-1, and Long takes a strike on the outside corner. Sounds coming off a shutout win on Sunday in Louisville. They've only allowed one earned run tonight out of three total. 1-2. Swung on, bouncing ball left side, toward the hole at short. Pratt, he's got it. Off-balance throw back to second, and it's in time on Murray. Good play by Pratt, ranging away from the bag at second, then getting it back to the bag to get the lead runner. 6-4 on the force play for the second out. Long gets a fielder's choice. And here's James Triantos. Sounds good. Another good starting pitching performance tonight. Here's the offering, and that's a strike. Garrett Stallings was terrific on Sunday against a very good Louisville offense. He turned in six scoreless. And then tonight, Robert Gasser against a good Iowa offense. Gave up just one run and struck out seven in four innings. The 0-1 swung on and fouled away. And the Sounds offense putting up a bunch of runs, and Iowa's pitching walking a ton. It's sometimes easy to look at the run column for the team ahead, and the Sounds have had a great night offensively, but the pitching's been very good as well. After a couple of rough starts in Louisville on Friday and Saturday, the Sounds starting pitching back on track the last two games. Drew Rahm ready, and the 0-2 up and away for a ball. And it's a lineup that's going to get Tyler Black in the next day or two. Optioned today by the Brewers when they got Yelich back. The 1-2, low and in. Did he go on a check swing? No. Triantos held up on a sweeper, 2-2. Brewers getting healthier. Makes them better. Makes the Sounds better. It makes the depth chart grow. 2-2 on the way. Swung on, fouled off, and Triantos hobbles out of the box. That one, it looked like, got him on the foot. Rahm went back to that sweeper. He's thrown three in a row. And that one got fouled off by Triantos. Right down onto the left instep. Two and two. Rahm trying to finish off the eighth inning. And the pitch. Triantos pushes one right side. A base hit into right. Out of the reach of Wilkin. Long will stop at second. It was a sinker down and away, and Triantos just kind of threw the hands at it to guide it the other way. So now Iowa has two on with two out. And here's Chaz McCormick. 0-for-3 tonight with two strikeouts for the former Houston Astro, Chaz McCormick. The pitch, and he swings and misses. Took a huge cut at a sinker. Got a couple of guys on with two down. McCormick's got power. He took a rip to try to get his team back in the game. Now the 0-1. And that swung on high in the air. Popped up right side. Murray and Wilkin over to the foul line. Murray in fair ground makes the catch. And that'll end the inning. So Iowa gets a couple of guys on. Does not score. Two hits and two left. And we go to the bottom of the eighth. Still Sounds 9 and Iowa 3.
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0: Eddie's Leonard has two more hits and two RBIs tonight for the Sounds. They lead Iowa 9-3 as Leonard leads off the bottom of the eighth inning. And Who's Hot is brought to you by Hoffman Brothers. 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Leonard takes a strike. Righty against righty. Zach Lee worked around a single and a walk in the seventh inning. So he gets the second frame, and Iowa does not want to go to any more pitchers tonight. Here's the 0-2. Leonard takes outside for a ball. Meanwhile, Craig Yoho is warming for the Sounds. Drew Rahm putting up a zero in the eighth inning. 9 runs, 12 hits for the Sounds, 3 runs, 8 hits for Iowa. The pitch is low and away on Leonard. Now the 2-2 back to Eddie's. Here it is. And it's swung on, popped up, right side. Ramirez comes over and goes out from second, and in the outfield grass makes the catch. One down. Well, the Brewers got it done. Abner Uribe, no trouble in the ninth. Brewers beat the Padres 6-4. It's a good night for a lot of former Sounds. The Brewers had 11 hits tonight. Bryce Terang had two. Garrett Mitchell, Sal Frelick each with one. Brandon Sproat got the win. Here's the pitch, and Greg Jones takes a strike. Uribe gets the save. Shane Drouin and Chad Patrick had scoreless relief outings, and the Brewers win their fifth in a row, and they are 2.5 games behind the Cubs in the NL Central. The 0-1 is fouled away by Jones. Iowa's parent club, Cubs, have had a 10-game winning streak and a 9-game winning streak this year. And yet there are the Brewers, who've played a lot this year without Churio and Vaughn and Yelich. Now they got all three of them back, and they're 2.5 games out of first. Jones strikes out on a fastball. And here's Ramon Rodriguez. So a good night for the Brewers after they swept the Yankees to start their homestand. Now they take on a really good Padres team and win that one tonight. Here's the pitch, and Rodriguez fouls it straight back. Rodriguez 0 for 3 with a walk tonight. Again, every sound has been on base. Next pitch, and that's inside. Tomorrow the Brewers have Jacob Mizorowski going. Here's the 1-1, swing and a miss by Rodriguez. And they'll wrap up with the Padres Thursday, and then they're in Minnesota this weekend. Rodriguez, the DH, waiting with a slightly open stance from that right side. Zach Lee is ready. And here's the 1-2. Rodriguez lines one to right. That's a base hit over the leaping first baseman Long. So Rodriguez joins the Sounds hit parade. And now the only guy without a hit tonight is Jones, who just struck out. But Greg has walked twice, so he's been part of it in his first game back from the big leagues. Here's Ethan Murray. He's got two hits tonight. First one to Murray from Lee, and Murray takes inside. Pratt, Lara, Leonard, and Murray, all with multi-hit games. Three-hit night for Lara, two for Pratt, Leonard, and Murray. The pitch, and Murray takes a strike. Big frame tonight was that four-run fifth inning when the Sounds already led and then they broke the game open. The 1-1, and it's taken inside for a ball. And while they did have a couple of guys thrown out on the bases tonight, their speed many times tonight played a role. This was a night to prove that it can be more than just stolen bases that can help you in the speed department. And they had a couple of those. Lara stole two. Leonard's got one, and Carroll stole one. So they've stolen four bags tonight, but for me it's more about some of the advancements on base hits and taking the extra base, making the defense make a play. 3-1 now to Murray. Here it comes, and Murray takes a strike. Go back to the Carroll fielder's choice back in the third when Lara had gotten on with a single, stolen second, and went to third on a wide throw by Miller to third base with Lara trying to scoot the extra 90. 3-2 pitch now, and Murray pops it up. Right side of the infield, Pedro Ramirez, the second baseman, is on the dirt, and he's got it to end the inning. That was just one example with Lara in that third inning, when the Sounds have forced the issue on the Iowa defense tonight. And more times than not, it has paid off successfully. Now we go to the ninth. Craig Yoho is coming in. Sounds need three outs to wrap it up. At the end of eight, it's the Sounds 9 and Iowa 3.
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0: Craig Yoho comes in from the Sounds bullpen to get the final three outs tonight. Sounds are on top of Iowa 9-3. It'll be Eric Yang, Owen Miller, and then back to the top with Justin Dean against Yoho. Craig threw 12 pitches on Sunday in Louisville in that series finale, part of the shutout with Garrett Stallings, Peter Strzelecki, and Blake Holub. Yoho got the seventh inning of that game and gave up a base hit, but then struck out a couple of guys. Here's the pitch. Yang takes outside, ball one. Fastball from Yoho, whose ERA is 2.08 in his eight games with the Sounds this year. The 1-0, and the fastball just missed outside, ball two. 26-year-old Yoho working from the stretch, first base side of the rubber. His 2-0, and that is in for a strike. Got the fastball that time. Yang is 1-for-3. Right-handed batting catcher. Next pitch. And that swung and a miss. There's the changeup from Yoho. Pulled the string on Eric Yang. And he levels the count 2-2. Yang will use his timeout. Now Yoho ready to go back to work. The 2-2 pitch. Change up again. Swung on and missed, strike three. One away. And that change up from Yoho is quite a pitch if you've never had to face it before. Back-to-back change ups. That was 78 miles an hour with all kinds of spin and break and nastiness. Here's Owen Miller. And Miller takes a changeup for a strike. Miller 0-for-3 in his return to First Horizon Park. Here's the 0-1 pitch. Swung on, fouled away to the right. Miller was picked up by the Rockies last year after he had ended 2024 as a Sound and a Brewer. And he played over 100 games last year at Albuquerque and had 9 games in the big leagues with Colorado. Next pitch. And Owen rolls one out to short. Backhanded by Pratt in the hole. Off balance. Long throw to first. And perfectly located to Wilkin. Pretty play by Cooper Pratt for the second out of the ninth inning. Pratt never set himself. He just reached down, backhanded that ball, and all in one motion threw across to first perfectly. Just a chest-high feed to Wilkin. And still with enough on that throw. Here's a strike called on Justin Dean. Iowa down to its final out. Yoho against Dean. Righty to righty. The 0-1 pitch is swung on and fouled away. And it's 0-2. 9-3 Sounds in the ninth. Two outs. Bases empty. Yoho ready, the 0-2 pitch, and Dean takes low on a changeup. Yoho ready again. Feet close together, first base side of the rubber. The kick, the 1-2, changeup, foul tip, strike three. Dean is gone, and Craig Yoho works a 1-2-3 ninth inning, and the Sounds dominate Iowa to take the series opener. A four-run fifth inning broke it open. Every Sound was on base safely at least once tonight. Four different guys had a multi-hit night, including Luis Lara, who went 3-for-4 with a stolen base and two RBIs. It was all Sounds tonight, 9-3. Back with the totals after this on 94.9 The Fan and the Sounds Radio Network.
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0: The final totals tonight from First Horizon Park for the winning Sounds. 9 runs on 13 hits with 1 error and 12 men left on base. Iowa scored 3 runs on 8 hits, made no errors, and stranded 7. Reese Kinnear gets the win, 2-0. Since Robert Gasser did not go at least 5 innings to qualify for the win, Kinnear gets the victory. The loss goes to Paul Campbell. He's 0-4. And the time of game was 2 hours and 53 minutes in front of 5,687. The Sounds are 21-19 with the win, and the iCubs are 18-21 with the loss. 9-3 is the final. Sounds take the series opener. We'll cover it all next on the postgame show on 94.9 The Fan and the Sounds Radio Network.
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0: 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Jeff Hemback with you at First Horizon Park. Sounds beat Iowa 9-3. We'll recap it and have the highlights for you in just a moment. Let's recap the out-of-town scoreboard one last time. First, we start in the International League. Memphis, the top spot in the league going into the day. The Redbirds are trailing Jacksonville 13-5 right now in the ninth inning in Memphis. Everything else is wrapped up. Sounds will see Durham next week in Durham. The Bulls in Gwinnett this week got beat 6-5 tonight. Indianapolis beat Louisville today 10-8. Buffalo beat Worcester 7-2. Syracuse and Scranton Wilkes-Barre went extra innings. Nobody scored in the 10th, 11th, or 12th innings. Syracuse then scored 3 in the top of the 13th and won the game 7-4 over the Rail Riders. Rochester blanked Lehigh Valley 3-0. Norfolk won at Charlotte 9-6. 17 hits for the Tides at hitter-friendly Charlotte. And speaking of hitter-friendly, Toledo beat Omaha 19-1. 19 runs on 19 hits, and the win for the Mud Hens went to former Sound Dylan File. St. Paul beat Columbus 10-5, That's a final in Minnesota after an 8-run first inning for the Saints. In the major leagues, the Parent Club Brewers beat the Padres 6-4. Brandon Sproat got his first victory as a Brewer. The save went to Abner Uribe as the Brewers beat the first-place Padres. Joey Ortiz hit a home run. Sal Frelick drove in two. Bryce Terang drove in two. Terang's got 25 runs batted in on the year. And the Brewers, who got Christian Yelich back in their lineup tonight, Yelich was the only Brewer without a base hit, and they really didn't need his offense the way it worked out. They put up 6 runs on 11 hits, and they beat San Diego 6-4. That's 5 straight wins for the Brewers, and they are 2.5 games behind the Cubs because the Cubs lost in Atlanta 5-2. Didier Fuentes got the victory over former Sound Colin Ray. Rossell Iglesias saved it for Atlanta. Braves scored 4 runs in the 5th inning and never looked back. The White Sox are playing well. They beat the Royals 6-5. White Sox have won 3 straight in that AL Central where Cleveland is in first but only 1 game over .500. The Twins beat the Marlins 3-0. Minnesota's at the bottom of the AL Central but only 3 games back when play began today. Tigers lost to the Mets 10-2. Freddy Peralta got the win for New York. The Rays edged out Toronto 7-6 in extra innings in Canada. Tampa Bay atop the AL East. The Phillies beat Boston 2-1. Zach Wheeler got the victory there, and Yoan Duran saved it for Philadelphia. The Pirates took down the Rockies 3-1. Paul Skeens got his 6th win of the year, his ERA under 2, and Gregory Soto saved it for the Pirates. Reds got beat at home by the Nationals 10-4. Brady Singer took the loss in that one for Cincinnati, so they're in sole possession of that bottom spot in the AL and the NL Central. Yankees beat the Orioles 6-2 in Baltimore with Will Warren getting the victory there over Trevor Rogers. The Guardians, trying to stay atop the AL Central, got a win over the Angels 3-2, the final in Cleveland. And then in progress right now, the Cardinals lead the A's 4-3 in the 3rd in Sacramento. The A's with former Sound Jeffrey Springs making the start tonight. Dodgers are up 1-0 on the Giants in the 2nd in L.A. Diamondbacks trail the Rangers 7-3 in Texas in the 9th inning. And Seattle is up 8-2 on the last place Astros down in Houston. That game is in the 9th inning. Here, Nashville and Iowa, the Sounds take it tonight, 9-3 the final. We'll recap it and wrap it up next on 94.9 The Fan and the Sounds Radio Network.
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0: Welcome back to First Horizon Park. Jeff Hem with you one last time on this Tuesday night. We continue the Tim Leeper Roofing postgame show, and time to recap a good night for the Sounds. 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Robert Gasser made the start tonight for the Sounds and was very effective. He got touched for an unearned run in the first inning. Pedro Ramirez walked, later stole third, and Then B.J. Murray had a single. There was a passed ball in the inning that brought in Ramirez. So Gasser gave up two runs. Only one was earned tonight. And Gasser, in four innings, struck out seven, including three in that very first inning. He started the night with a K of Justin Dean. And then a few batters later, he got Kevin Alcantara looking on a sinker and then was facing Jonathan Long with a runner in scoring position. Swung on and missed strike three. There's the cutter. So he's got four strikeouts to start the night, and each has been on a different type of pitch. This a 1-2-3 second for Gasser. So four Ks through two for Gasser. He struck out two more batters in the third and got his seventh punch out in the fourth when the I-Cubs got a sac fly in that inning. So Gasser went four innings, gave up two runs, one earned, four hits, one walk, and seven strikeouts. And his highest pitch count since opening night, he threw 70 pitches tonight. Meanwhile, the Sounds offense had missed a chance in that first inning against Paul Campbell, but they were busy for four innings in a row after that. In the second, Jefferson Carroll led off with a single. He later stole second base, and after Ramon Rodriguez and Ethan Murray drew back-to-back walks, Jet Williams kept the line moving. Here's the 3-0 to Jet Williams on the way, and it's outside, ball four. He walked in a run, and the game is tied 1-1. Three walks in a row by Campbell, and Jet Williams picks up his 20th RBI of the year, and it's 1-1 in the second. Sounds took the lead in the bottom of the third. Luis Lara led off with a single, went to second on a stolen base during Brock Wilkins' swing and miss for strike three. Jefferson Carroll then bounced into a fielder's choice, and one of the moments tonight of aggressive Sounds base running that really paid off. Lara went to third. They tried to get Lara at third on the Carroll grounder, but Owen Miller's throw to third was just high enough that Lara could slide in under the tag. Carroll had a fielder's choice. Lara was safe, so he had two guys on with one away, and the red-hot Eddie's Leonard up next. The 2-0, and Leonard lines one to left center field. That's a base hit in the gap. Lara is in. Carroll heading to third. Leonard's got a double. Here comes Carroll rounding third. He will score. It's another double for Eddie's Leonard. His fifth game in a row with a two-bagger. This one drives in two, and the Sounds lead 3-1. Sixth Sound since 2005 to have a double in at least five consecutive games, and that is the Toyota drive of the game. Made in America means something to Toyota. 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Toyota, let's go places. The Sounds were far from done. After Iowa got a run back against Gasser in the top of the fourth, the Sounds scored two more in the bottom half. Ethan Murray led off with a single. Jet Williams had a perfectly placed bunt single up along third. Then Cooper Pratt bunted them along with a sacrifice, and Luis Lara did the rest. Here's the 0-1 by Campbell. And Lara lines one to left. That's down for a base hit. Murray is in. Williams rounding third. The throw from left by Triantos. Not in time. Williams is in, standing up. Lara goes to second on the throw. And it's 5-2 Sounds. Luis Lara drives in two. RBIs 20 and 21 for Lara. He had a three-hit night and drew a walk. He was on base four times. The Sounds, by the end of four innings, had a 5-2 lead. Then they busted things open with a four-run fifth inning. Campbell was gone. Ryan Jensen came in shortly after that base hit by Lara in the fourth. And while Jensen finished the fourth, he had a rough fifth inning. Eddie's Leonard started it with a single. He was then caught stealing, and Greg Jones ended up walking. And after Ramon Rodriguez grounded out, the Sounds started a two-hit parade. Ethan Murray got it going. And the 0-2 pitch. Murray hits a hard shot to right. Alcantara backing up near the track. It's over his head. Back to the wall for a base hit. Jones is in. Murray rounding second. He's going to hold. Alcantara misplays the ball in deep right. It traveled farther than he thought. He was backpedaling, and he reached up, and it was over his head and back to the barrier. And the Sounds had another run, a double for Murray on another gettable out for the Iowa defense. Yeah, the iCubs defense, while not having a statistical error tonight, had some plays that they would love to get back, some gettable outs that they did not convert, and the Sounds cashed in a number of them. After that Murray double, Jet Williams got hit by a pitch. It got him in the left ear flap, but he seemed to be okay, stayed in, finished the game, and Cooper Pratt came up next. 2-1, 2-out, and the 2-1 pitch on the way to Pratt. Cooper hits a line drive to center. Dean coming on, and Dean slides and can't make the play. That'll bring in a run. Murray is in. Williams hits to third. Cooper Pratt drives in a run, and the Sounds lead 7-2. This is part of a stretch where five batters in a row reached with two down. Luis Lara came up next and walked, and Brock Wilkin capped off the four-run frame. Jensen deals, and Wilkin lines one to right center field. That's a base hit. That will knock in Williams. Pratt rounding third into score. Lara heads to third, and Brock Wilkin drives in two more. And the Sounds have turned it into a rout. It's a four-run fifth inning, and they lead Iowa 9-2. iCubs got a run back unearned against Junior Fernandez in the seventh, but that was the only tally by either team over the final four innings. Reese Kinnear had gone two scoreless in back of Gasser. Fernandez had the seventh. Drew Rahm worked around a couple of hits in the eighth. And Craig Yoho made it a 1-2-3 ninth inning when he was facing Justin Dean with two down. Yoho ready again. Feet close together. First base side of the rubber. The kick, the 1-2. Change up. Foul tip, strike three. Dean is gone, and Craig Yoho works a 1-2-3 ninth inning, and the Sounds dominate Iowa to take the series opener. A four-run fifth inning broke it open. Every Sound was on base safely at least once tonight. Four different guys had a multi-hit night, including Luis Lara, who went 3-for-4 with a stolen base and two RBIs. It was all Sounds tonight, 9-3. Nine runs, 13 hits, one error, and 12 left for the Sounds. Three runs, eight hits, no errors, seven left for Iowa. Kinnear 2-0 beats Campbell 0-4 in a 2-hour-and-53-minute ballgame in front of 5,687. Sounds are 21-19 with the win, and Iowa is 18-21 with the loss. Sounds will look to keep it rolling tomorrow night. We'll have it for you at the same time as tonight. It's a 6:35 first pitch. We'll be on the air at 6:20. And lefty Thomas Pannone goes up against right-hander Connor Noland. Pannone and Noland tomorrow at 6:35. Hope you'll join us then. Thanks to Greg Ahern for the great work tonight at the controls over at 94.9 The Fan. It's Jeff Hem signing off from First Horizon Park. Again, the final, the Sounds 9. And the iCubs 3. Thanks for listening. Good night from Nashville. We'll talk to you tomorrow on 94.9 The Fan, the Game Nashville app, and the Sounds Radio Network.
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15: That really could unlock the skill set that Calandria brings. Now, if Nebraska wants to run some of that tempo and the offensive lines better than it was a year ago, which both appear to be where they're kind of heading, then Calandria could finish the season with one of the most talked about quarterbacks in the entire conference. Maybe not the best, but I could see him being a top three, top five player in the league if all things go according to plan. Then hot take number five, one of the most entertaining games in the Big Ten in 2026 is Northwestern at Michigan State. Fitzgerald against his old school, Childs against his old team, Chip Kelly's offense against Pat Fitzgerald's defense. You got some drama, you got some football, and I've seen a lot of college football, but there's a narrative weight here. that's going to make this game must watch, even though I don't think either team is going to be in the mix to potentially win the Big Ten. It's just going to be a fascinating game with a million different storylines surrounding it. So circle that one. That's one that we will all be looking forward to this fall. All right, it's time to land the plane. Indiana, they're going to be back in the Big Ten title game. Ohio State, they got to get aggressive offensively. They have too much firepower not to be an aggressive group offensively. We know Oregon's loaded. We know they have some new coordinators. I know Michigan is hoping for Underwood to make that sophomore leap. That'll do it for us here. We always encourage you to go and subscribe to the podcast. 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You can check us out on the ESPN College Football YouTube page as well. So for all of us here at ACF, for Mark, Jake, Jack, the other Jack, intern Sam, I'm Greg. We hope you have an amazing day. And remember, it's always college football. Hey guys, it's Greg McElroy. 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

0: This is the Baseball Tonight podcast brought to you by La Quinta by Wyndham. Tonight, La Quinta, tomorrow you shine. I'm Buster Olney, working from my hotel room in Kansas City. Sunday night, you had the radio broadcast of the game between the Royals and the Tigers. Kenny Ligon is producing, filling in for Taylor Schwenk. And we got a lot to get to today. We are going to be hearing from agent Scott Boras talking about the surgery that was done on Tarik Skubal, a new surgery. Scott Boras will tell you why it could shorten the time frame for Tarik Skubal to come back. We're going to be hearing from Jesse Rogers, Eric Hosmer. They're going to handicap the American League races for you. I also wanted to mention at the top of the show the sad news about Bobby Cox, the longtime manager of the Atlanta Braves, passing on. I've got thoughts about him at the end of the show. I know Scott also knew Bobby well. All right, let's get to it. Scott Boras is an agent to many players, and among those is Tarik Skubal, the two-time Cy Young Award winner. Scott, how you doing?
1: Doing great, Buster. You?
0: Doing well. So obviously the big news in baseball in the last week when we heard about Tarik having those loose bodies in his elbow. He needs surgery. Not only is he important for the Detroit Tigers, but he's eligible for free agency in the fall potentially. And everyone's wondering how, you know, this might impact that. What can you tell us about the surgery that he went through?
1: Well, when we knew that that Tarik was having an issue with this, it's kind of a lima bean sized particle that was nowhere near a ligament or anything. It was just really in the back of his elbow, but it was causing a bit of an impingement at times because it was moving around. And after Dr. Eletrage got the MRI, he told me, I have a new procedure that I think is something that we can discuss that will really, really limit the time that Tarik would be off versus a normal arthroscope. And Tarik and Jess came out and we had a meeting, and Dr. Eletrage described essentially that there's new technology where a needle-sized device can manipulate it where it doesn't in any way he can

0: extract it. And in effect, the consequence was that it was almost like Tarek had had an injection because the needle's so small. And so it allowed for him almost to immediately return to a buildup for his, performance, and will allow him, we will see, we'll still have to go through the process, but it'll allow him to return to pitch in a time frame that is certainly well less than half, and maybe we'll define how he's feeling as we go forward. So it's quite an advance, because we're going to be able to use this process to determine shoulders, elbows, where the doctors can see precisely what the state of a tendon or a ligament or the rotator cuff is, without in any way causing a dramatic invasion of the shoulder or elbow.
1: Yeah, and with surgeries like this, as you know better than I do, because you've had clients who go through with a loose body surgery, typically when you hear that, you're like, okay, that's probably 3 months. Because not only do you have to have the surgery, and as you said, a more invasive procedure, but you also essentially have to go through a full rebuild. Because you're shut down for a period of time, and it's almost like they're starting spring training again. And so what you're describing is, because it's not invasive, it's going to dramatically shorten that time, correct?
0: We really feel, and again, we're this will determine in time, we really feel that the buildup will be he will not lose the buildup that he had, prior to the surgery. And he'll be able to return to performance at just a...
2: Here we go.
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4: 15-9 Spurs. San Antonio with it. Dribbling Castle at the top. Looking at Victor. Gives it to Wembanyama with 7 to shoot. Drives hard. Windmills it home. Pass to Reed. Picked. Castle against Edwards. Gets deep. Goes up and flushes. Steal and score for Castle. Timeout, Minnesota. Shot clock is off. And the sellout at Frostbank Center will come to their feet. The San Antonio Spurs, with Victor Wembanyama back after the flagrant two. Wemby delivers 27 points, 17 rebounds, and the Spurs are a win away from the conference finals, up 3-2 after a 126-97 win over the T-Wolves.
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5: And that's what a dominating Game 5 performance by the San Antonio Spurs sound like. 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The Spurs 126, the Timberwolves 97. And as they say in San Antonio, wee-wee, when you're talking about Wemby. 27 points, 17 rebounds, 5 assists, 3 blocks. Another day at the office for Victor Wembanyama. 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He's Myron Metcalf. I'm Q Myers. Myron, going into this game, I've got a lot of respect for what the Timberwolves have been able to do. They clearly aren't going to go away. They're not going to roll over and play dead. They're not intimidated by the Spurs, and they hung around early, and then all of a sudden San Antonio hit another gear, and the Timberwolves had no answer for them, and it leads to, like I said, a dominating performance, a blowout, 126-97.
6: Yeah, I mean, I think the story is San Antonio, just what they were able to do. It was 61 apiece in the third quarter, about 8 minutes to play. Everybody's thinking, wow, this is going to be a great game. Mm-hmm. And then the Spurs go on a 45-15 run. I don't know what you can do about right. that if you're Minnesota. So I think you got to give the Spurs a lot of credit for just how dominant they were in another win.
5: Yeah, absolutely. And look, Wemby didn't play a lot in game number 4 after he got the double tech. He was thrown out. A lot of folks thought that he should either have been fined, maybe even suspended for game 5. He was not. And he came out with a purpose, Myron. I mean, he set the tone early in the game. And when you have a stat line like he did, 27-17, 5-3, that's a hell of a stat line. And it just looked like he was completely under control and knows that he let his team down in game number 4 and was determined not to have that happen again in game 5.
6: Yeah, I mean, the

0: I keep noticing about him and saying about him is he's just getting better in real time. Like, we're watching the evolution, Q. Like, I don't know how, if he knows how dominant he can be, but it's like he's figuring it out in the moment, which has to be scary for every team in the NBA. And then you look at the bench that they had. Dylan Harper and what he was able to do.
1: Yeah.
0: I think 12 and 10. Kelton Johnson comes in and makes big plays off the bench. So this is a complete team with a top two player, in my opinion, as a star in Wemby.
1: Well, the thing about it is everyone in San Antonio plays – at a higher level when Wemby's out there doing his thing. I've mentioned it so many times. He's the guy that gets off the bus first. And if he's going to get off the bus first, I don't mind getting off the bus saying, oh, okay, we come with a fight? Okay, I'm falling in behind him.
0: Exactly.
1: Right? Because that's the guy who's going to set the tone. And when he's out there and he's right, and more times than not he is, and he definitely was on tonight, he just changes the game. I mean, Myron, you could see these Timberwolves going to the cup and all of a sudden changing their mind at the last minute. Oh, no, my brother, you want some of this? No. You know, like, what are we doing down here? Like, kick this ball out to someone. And then the minute he goes out and sits down, everyone's a full attack on the rim. I mean, he just changes the way the game is played, even with his presence being out there.
0: Well, yes, and he just also makes it a more exhausting game.
1: Yes.
0: You know, if you're Minnesota, you're down early, you come back, and yet here you are tied it up 61 apiece, and then they just hit a different gear with him out there. It has to be a really frustrating experience.
1: There's no doubt about that. Matter of fact, here's Chris Finch, the Timberwolves head coach, talking about that game getting away, as you mentioned, in the second half.
2: We went away from what was working, and then, our defense was – just cratered. We gave up 30 points, I think, in the last 6 minutes of the third quarter. A lot of it was just ball contained stuff. Offensively, we found stuff that was working. Then we just started breaking off plays, you know, and that's my job. I got to get us back on track. That's on me.
1: So there's Chris Finch. And look, there was a time when Wemby was on the bench, and I thought that was going to be a real critical run in the third quarter, end of the third quarter, getting ready for the fourth. He was getting a little bit of rest. And even the guys that came in off the bench, even when Wemby wasn't in the game, they still played with that extra level, that extra motor, that extra gear where the crowd, the home crowd, was behind them. Maybe they had the energy of Wemby on the court with them, but they weren't going to surrender that lead. And as you mentioned, there was a point in the game where it was 61-61. That didn't last too long.
0: Yeah, and again, you work so hard to get to that point.
1: Yeah.
0: That's the thing if you're Minnesota. You're on the road and you're tying the game. You're taking the crowd out of it. You're ending the momentum that San Antonio had, and then they go to a place that you just can't get to.
1: Right.
0: I mean, what we saw in the third quarter into the fourth was, okay, maybe OKC obviously can keep up. Maybe the Knicks can. I don't think there are three teams in the NBA right now that can keep up with San Antonio if they do that again.
1: Yeah, that was impressive. Really impressive. And now they have a 3-2 series lead with an opportunity to go ahead and close things out on Friday back in Minnesota in game number 6. He's Myron Metcalf. I'm Cute Myers. Don't forget the NBA playoffs are on ESPN Radio. 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
14: 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There's no way I'm going to let this take over me.
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0: 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I'm Q Myers. Join us now to talk about that dominating performance by the San Antonio Spurs is our guy, PJ Carlissimo, ESPN Radio play-by-play voice. And PJ, thanks so much for your time. Definitely appreciate it. What was it that had San Antonio so dominant in the second half where they went on a 45-13 run and really put the Timberwolves out of the game?
1: Well, I think a couple of things, Q. First of all, it's great to be with you and Myron again. They took it to them in the paint. They dominated the paint on both ends. I mean, on the defensive end, when you got Wemby, and then they tag-teamed Luke Kornet, who really played well defensively in the second half. And you got Keldon Johnson and Stephon Castle in particular. De'Aaron Fox also was attacking the rim, but he couldn't make layups. I mean, he kept getting to the rim, and he couldn't finish, but Castle could. Keldon Johnson, I thought, had his best game so far in the playoffs. He played like the sixth man of the year. They just owned the paint. So there was just too much pressure on the perimeter game of Minnesota. And really, other than Ayo Dosunmu, most of the other guys were struggling. I thought one good sign for Minnesota, Julius Randle, seemed to come alive a little bit late in the second half. And that's going to be important because they need him and Jaden McDaniels to play well on the offensive end. There's just too much pressure on Ant-Man. They're asking him to do too much, and Dosunmu is helping out. Mike Conley actually gave him good minutes off the bench tonight, but they're not getting out of Jaden McDaniels, particularly from the three-point line, and they're not getting out of Julius Randle anywhere, you know, in terms of a good field goal percentage. So it's so hard for them to score, and when you don't score and or turn the ball over against San Antonio, they're the best transition team in the playoffs. I mean, they just get down the floor so quickly, and they actually missed a bunch of open threes tonight, guys who don't normally miss them, Devin Vassell and Junius Champagne. So, I mean, this score could have been even worse. The game was closer, really, until late in the third quarter. But this team, the thing that impresses me, too, they don't play like a young team. They don't play like an inexperienced playoff team. I mean, you know, if you didn't know how young this team was and how inexperienced in playoff basketball they are, you would never put it together. Brian Wright, the general manager, and Mitch Johnson, the coach, have done an exceptional job.
2: But, PJ, going into Friday's game in Minneapolis, I'll be there. What changes do the Timberwolves have to make to try to even up this series?
1: Well, transition defense is the number one, and that's easier said than done, because if you don't put the ball in the basket, they're just playing downhill too much. And if you let San Antonio get out and run, you're in trouble. Like when they did put the ball in the basket, or when they were able to get back and make San Antonio go against their half-court defense, they were okay. But there was just too much happening in transition, too many coast-to-coast plays, too many dunks, guys getting to the rim, and too much Victor. In the first half, yeah. Victor was, you know, the alien. I mean, Victor was doing things in the first half. It was ridiculous. When they took him out the first time, I think they were plus 13, and all of a sudden, Minnesota made a run down to four, and then when Finchie took Ant-Man out, it went back from four back up to 13. So it was like kind of funny watching the two of them to play without you know, they're superstar, but San Antonio just had too many guys contributing. I really think the number one thing, I hate to put it on the young guy because Jaden McDaniels is a young guy himself, but he and Julius Randle have got to play a lot better on the offensive end. Ayo Dosunmu just has to keep doing what he's doing. And Ant-Man, if they're close, Ant-Man can get him home. I mean, if it's a close game, you know, everybody forgets. And I know that Victor was not there, but Ant-Man got 16 points in the fourth quarter of game four. You know, so if you're in a game with a guy like him, he can make the difference. But the Spurs just have carte blanche to double-team him. Sometimes they even triple-team him because these other guys aren't making shots. You know, like you can't punish rotations. You can't punish all these double teams if other guys are not stepping up. And Rudy struggled to finish inside tonight. He got a couple of shots blocked. And the other, you know, the other perimeter players just aren't giving him enough offense to help Ant-Man or to stop San Antonio from this constant double teaming of Anthony Edwards.
0: PJ, you mentioned how dominant Wemby was in the first half. How important was it after the ejection for him to come back in this game and really set the tone out of the locker room?
1: very important. It got the crowd jacked up instantly. I mean, from the beginning, he was blocking shots, dunking the ball, getting rebounds, dribbling up the court, making passes. I mean, he had a double-double in the first half, and he also had three or four blocks, and he had two or three assists. I mean, he's so unselfish, and he does so many things. He just distorts the game because the paint is just not there for you to take advantage of. Luke Kornet didn't do that in the first half, and he did it really well in the second half. The Wemby minutes, when Wemby went to the bench and Mitch Johnson was trying to rest him, they were just as effective because Luke Kornet was so good at protecting the basket. And you just feel so bad. It's so hard for Minnesota to score unless they get something, you know, off a turnover or an offensive rebound. They're a very good offensive rebounding team. But unless they get second chance points or points off turnovers, they just can't score other than Ant-Man. And I should say and Io DeSumo, because he's been a very reliable scorer for them.
0: No doubt, no doubt. Well, PJ, fantastic stuff. It was a hell of a performance by the Spurs, and now they have a 3-2 series lead going into Friday's Game 6. Thanks so much for your time. We definitely appreciate you.
1: Myron and Q, great being with you. Thanks very much.
0: All right, thanks so much for you. You were great. Fantastic stuff from PJ Carlissimo right there, ESPN Radio play-by-play analyst with us here on Game Night on ESPN Radio on the ESPN app. And Myron, I think that was the biggest key in this game, really, is the way that Wemby decided, I'm setting the tone. Right, and getting the crowd, like PJ just referenced, getting the crowd behind them immediately. Everybody was hyped. I could have walked down the hallway in my house and heard the San Antonio crowd. They were so hyped up.
2: Yeah, I mean, he delivered. I mean, I think he's a guy who understood that you can't do what you did in game four. And he got ejected, but he bounced back. And I just think there aren't many guys, maybe there's no one in the league, that can go to that level when he plays that way. Like, he's just such a force. And I don't want to get ahead of ourselves, Q, but this must be what it felt like when people saw Wilt Chamberlain for the first time, just a dominance, a guy who could do things that no one else had ever been able to do. And now the T-Wolves are trying to figure out how to solve that puzzle.
0: Yeah, they have to have someone that could consistently back up the Ant-Man. PJ hit it on the head. If they're close, he can get you over the top. You know that. I mean, he's got the superpowers to get it done. But he's going to have someone consistently help out, right? DeSumo, that's an option. Randall's an option. You can't have guys in foul trouble either. The foul trouble, that to me, it kind of put a monkey wrench on their plans as well. They had to send guys to the bench that are big-time contributors.
2: Yeah, I mean, the foul trouble certainly was a problem. It feels like if you're Minnesota, everything has to be perfect in order to give yourself a chance to win. You just have to be so great. The margin of error is just so small. But I think we're talking really about, does this team have to reinvent itself in the offseason? Because it feels like Ant needs more star power to compete with the San Antonios and OKCs of the NBA.
0: Well, you know, the one thing about it is they don't back down to anybody.
2: Nope.
0: Right? That's when you're thinking about the Timberwolves, whatever you want to say about them is fine. But the one thing you can't say about them is that they're going to back down, because they will not. And a lot of folks did not expect them to be in this series as it is right now. A lot of folks thought that, the Spurs are going to have their way with the Timberwolves. They're compromised. They, you know, no Dante DiVincenzo. You know, Ant-Man is compromised as well. He's probably not going to come back 100%. And they just, I mean, they went and stole game one.
2: Yeah.
0: That I mean, that surprised the mess out of the San Antonio Spurs. They're like, wait, hold on.
2: Yeah.
0: Hey, that wasn't supposed to happen. That wasn't supposed to happen, but that's exactly what happened. And they're making the Spurs earn every second of what they're doing. And again, the Spurs have a 3-2 series lead. They're going back to Minnesota. You're going to be there on Friday. I expect that crowd to be raucous, man. I really do.
2: Oh, Minnesota will show up. The Timberwolves fans will show up.
0: Yeah.
2: But I think those first 5 minutes, Q, are going to determine how that game goes. Minnesota can't come out flat.
0: Right. No, they can't. So who's going to step up? Right? Who else is going to step up besides Ant?
2: It has to be Jamie Daniels. I mean, it has to be Julius Randle. It has to be the guys that they've counted on all season to do that.
0: I like McDaniels a lot. I really do. But he's one of the guys that got in foul trouble tonight. Right? And he could be as tough as he wants to be. He could have a mean mug on all day. He could have what I like to call something in his neck. But none of that matters if he's on the bench.
2: Well, and that run started for San Antonio when he went to the bench with that fourth foul. So, I mean, that was a huge thing.
0: Yes, that fourth foul was massive when he went to the bench, because, again, he's a tone setter too.
2: Yes.
0: Like, I mean, the Ant-Man is the guy, right? But McDaniels is the tone setter. Ant's the high-flying. He's the guy. He's the star attraction. But McDaniels, he's the guy that you better watch where he's at. You better keep your head on the swivel like you're on special teams, because he's coming for you. And that's the guy. So when he's not in there, man, Minnesota's in a terrible position. And now they're, you know, looking at elimination with game six coming up on Friday after taking the 126-97 loss to the San Antonio Spurs. He's Myron Metcalf. I'm Q Myers. 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
15: Hey, it's Evan Cohen. 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

0: Center.
1: Game 5 in the books officially, Spurs-Timberwolves. I'm Q Myers. San Antonio now has a 3-2 series lead after topping the Timberwolves 126-97. Wemby went off for 27 points, 17 rebounds, dished out 5 assists, and blocked 3 shots along the way. The Ant-Man, Anthony Edwards, had 20 points for Minnesota. Game 6 elimination game for the Spurs is coming up Friday in Minnesota. Daryl Morey, he is out in Philadelphia. He is out as president of basketball operations with the Sixers after 6 seasons. Sources told ESPN, Morey and 76ers owner Josh Harris and David Blitzer met on Tuesday evening in Philadelphia, and the decision was made to part ways. Head coach Nick Nurse will continue in his role into a 4th season with the 76ers. That's what sources told ESPN. 4-time NBA championship architect Bob Myers, the president of sports for Harris Blitzer Sports and Entertainment, will be tasked to lead the search for the new head executive for the 76ers, and he will oversee the franchise basketball department in the interim. How about this? SEC coaches got beef. One day after LSU coach Lane Kiffin's controversial comments about Ole Miss, Texas coach Steve Sarkisian told USA Today, all you have to do is take basket weaving and you can get an Ole Miss degree. So then first-year Florida Gators coach John Summerall, a former assistant at Ole Miss, added to the mix later on Tuesday afternoon with a shot at Sark on X. Grateful to coach at a top 10 public university that also offers advanced basket weaving. So they're going back and forth, got a little SEC beef, and they're not even on the field yet. For more scores and analysis, check out ESPN.com and the all-new ESPN app. Coming up, more Game Night with Myron Metcalf and me, Q Myers, here on ESPN Radio on the all-new ESPN app.
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1: I think a lot of folks were asking for an encore when it came to what Wemby was able to do in Game 5. San Antonio Timberwolves, 27-17, 5-3. That was the stat line for Victor Wembanyama. It is Game Night here on ESPN Radio, the all-new ESPN app, SiriusXM Channel 80, and TuneIn. 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He's Myron Metcalf. I'm Q Myers. You want to be a part of the show, you can always hit us up, 888-SAY-ESPN, 888-729-3776. Matter of fact, let's go ahead and go out to Florida, talk to our guy Jack. Jack, welcome to Game Night. What you got for us?
4: He gone.
1: All right. Well, Jack didn't have nothing good for us, I guess. Jack decided he didn't want to be a part of the show after all, yeah. Myron. So there you
5: Jack
1: go.
5: Jack waited till we got on air to drop. He literally was on hold.
1: It'd be like that sometimes.
5: For the whole commercial. No. I don't appreciate that.
1: Why can't look? Okay,
5: I think he's calling back. Hold on. I didn't really know y'all were gonna go to me.
1: I know, man.
4: I thought you ring the bell on Jack for a second.
1: I mean, y'all calling him out and he's calling back. Maybe he hit a dead spot or something. You know, it'd be like that sometimes. Myron, they're going after my man Jack, man. He really better come with something good now. He's got Cam and Josiah hot after him. But, yeah, man, Wemby put in a hell of a performance, leading the San Antonio Spurs, starting off everything, you know, setting the tone as soon as he came out of the locker room, ended up the game with 27-17, 5-3, 126-97. All right, let's try this again. Let's go out to Florida one more again and talk to our guy Jack. Jack, welcome to Game Night.
6: Hey, guys.
7: You got something?
6: I listen every night.
1: Nice.
6: But recency bias. Nobody has changed the rule for Wemby.
1: Okay.
7: That's all you got? You mean comparing him to the greats?
6: Yeah, well, I mean, Lou Alcindor got the NCAA rule changed where they couldn't dunk.
7: Yeah, that's why I said I don't want to get ahead of myself. I guess all I'm saying is, this must feel a little bit like that in terms of seeing a dude who just, it seems like he can do whatever he wants on the court. That's what I'm saying. But you're right. He can't be called one of the greats yet, but he's certainly looks the part.
1: Right.
7: Of a
1: he's definitely
7: great.
1: On his way. He's definitely on his way. So there you go. Good stuff, Jack. Thanks for calling us back. We do appreciate it. I get it. I get what he's saying. But, I mean, you can't deny the talent that he is right now. We can all look back. And that's why I don't like comparing generations, because the style of play is so much different and players continue to evolve. But, I mean, if you're just looking at Wemby and what he does right now, it's not something that most have seen or even heard of.
7: Yeah, I mean, 7'4", the way he moves, the way he blocks shots. Mm-hmm. And it's not even, we talk about blocks, but in the efficiency era, we should be talking about just the way that he alters the way teams play.
1: Right.
7: Like, you saw that with the Timberwolves. Like, yep. All of a sudden it was, wait, we don't want any part of going to the rim.
1: Yep.
7: You know,
1: until he went to the bench.
7: Yeah, yep. He's that unique as a defensive presence. And then offensively, the way he can handle the ball, the way he can pass, the way he can score inside, outside. I don't think in my lifetime I've ever seen a 7-footer like that. Jokic is incredible.
1: Right. I mean,
7: there are a lot of great players before him, but just he's unique.
1: Right.
7: With the athleticism and all the gifts.
1: Well, yeah. I mean, again, going out, shooting three-pointers, dribbling the ball up and down the court. I mean, there was times where we saw Shaq, you know, go up and down the court, but you knew that was – every once in a while. That wasn't something he was going to consistently do, and he sure wasn't pulling up no three-pointers, right? Yeah. I mean, so it's just the way the game evolves. Again, I'm not going to discredit anyone who did it in the past because they were difference makers, but this dude is definitely a difference maker on a whole nother level as well, and that's why everyone was so hyped when San Antonio, you know, won the lottery and they had the opportunity to bring him in. I mean, Myron, you come to Summer League all the time here in Vegas where I'm at. There was so many credentials given out, I couldn't even sit in the press area. I just had to find a seat in the Thomas and Mack Center to watch. Right? It was just one of those things, like, you couldn't even grasp, couldn't even get a seat because everyone wanted to get that early look of what Wemby was going to look like, and he has not disappointed.
7: Well, and I remember even before that, Q, when he played Scoot Henderson's team.
1: Yep.
7: You know, just to see the crowd for that, all the stars who were there, all the NBA players who were there, he's unique.
1: Yeah.
7: And I think we're really only seeing his second full season in the NBA because of the injury last year, and it just almost feels like he's realizing how dominant he can be game by game. Anthony Edwards, in my opinion, is the top six player in the NBA, top five at his best. And Wemby was just at a different level with this team. I just think he's on his way, if he can stay healthy, to being one of the great centers of all time. And then, to me, one of the groundbreaking players of all time, too.
1: Yeah, I just summarize him as one of the great NBA players of all time. Mm-hmm. I don't even want to put a position on him because he's so stinking good. 888-SAY-ESPN, 888-729-3776. Let's go out to Memphis, talk to Gene. Big Gene, welcome to game night. What you got for us?
0: Hey, what's going on, my man? Yeah, I was just saying that I'm not saying he's Michael Jordan, but he's the closest thing to being that phenomenal, man. That dude's special, man. You can say what you want to say about him. And when he threw that elbow the other night, the message was sent. He's not playing any games. He's not taking no crap from nobody. He's doing his thing, man. He's doing his thing. So, y'all, we might as well get ready because it's the Wemby era now, baby.
1: Yeah, he's not wrong. He's not wrong at all, and thanks, Gene, for the call. He's not wrong. It is definitely the Wemby era. I think you could comfortably say the Ant-Man and him are going to be very, very well could be the new face of the league, right? How long have we been looking for the face of the league? It feels like they have a nice little rivalry going between the two.
7: No, they do, and I just think Wemby, just the way he talks about the game, just the way he seems just so likable and approachable. He's just a unique dude, and I think he certainly could be the face of the league. I think if you're Ant-Man, though, Q, you're looking at this team and you're looking at OKC, you're going, do I have enough to compete with these guys? So,
1: I don't think he does. I don't think he does, to be honest with you. I don't think he has enough to compete with them, but he's got enough in his neck. He's got enough talent to be able to go up against those dudes. Obviously, he plays at a different level, but to look at superstars around the league, I don't think Ant was challenged enough. Remember how many times we said, oh, he could be the face of the league? He's like, nah, I don't want it. I feel like it took the All-Star game. It took that last little battle that they had between each other to really get the Ant-Man going. And now it feels like Anthony Edwards and Wemby really have the potential to be the new little rivalry in the NBA.
7: I mean, it's certainly possible. I mean, I think OKC, if they meet him in the next round, Chet and Wemby and SGA. But I think if you're Ant, he just wants to hoop, ultimately. You know, whereas Wemby, I think, this year, and certainly in these playoffs, has sort of embraced this idea of, okay, he represents something that's bigger than himself, bigger than the team, that he represents this idea of sort of the global ambassador to the game. And if he keeps playing like this,
1: right,
7: you know, he's not going to have a choice because right. I think he's on his way to being the best player in the NBA. He's the most dominant force to me in the NBA. I don't think he's the best player yet,
1: right,
7: but he is certainly, when he plays like he did at the start of this game, the most dominant force I think we have in this league.
1: Absolutely. Let's go out to L.A., talk to Solomon. Solomon, welcome to Game Night. What you got for us?
8: Hey, I'm good, guys. Thank you so much. Longtime Laker fan since the West Baylor days.
1: Okay.
8: I want to know what you think about my Lakers going forward. I still think they can utilize that big three. I don't blow up the team. The team definitely needs some tweaking. And even against OKC, the starters pretty much held their ground at times, outmatched or outplayed even OKC starters. Their bench killed the Lakers. They have no bench. So I'm just thinking going forward, you know, do you blow it up? Do you tweak it? Do you keep the big three? What do you guys do?
1: Hey, thanks for the call, Solomon. Look, they could both use Wemby and the Ant-Man, right?
7: Yeah.
1: L.A. could definitely use it. But, no, I mean, going to the Lakers, and obviously we saw their season come to a close on last night getting swept by OKC. Luka, LeBron, and Reeves, could it work? Sure. Does LeBron want it to work in that capacity? Something that he talked about in the postgame presser like three or four times. I played a role this year that I've never played in my career. No, in my life. Like, he emphasized that multiple times. I don't know if that's the role he wants to play.
7: Yeah, and again, the Lakers have to weigh that against moving forward. What does the team look like?
1: And money.
7: Yeah, I think it's clear because of some stuff off the court. We didn't see a fully focused Luka. We didn't see a healthy Luka.
1: Yeah.
7: But certainly he had other things that were happening in his life. And I think this summer will be important for him to kind of get back to being who he wants to be. Austin Rivers obviously had injuries as well. I think the Lakers have to weigh the future more than anything that LeBron wants. But if Giannis is out there and Austin Reeves can be a part of a deal, you got to make that deal immediately. Because if you land a dude like that, it changes everything.
1: Is that realistic? Is that a realistic target for them?
7: Well, I think at some point the Bucks have to realize that you're not going to get a young star for Giannis, not at this stage, not a guy going into his 30s as a big man. I mean, we know we had the conversation about Embiid and all the injuries he's had to deal with. You're going to end up with a guy probably more like an Austin Reeves and some picks and some other things. If he's available, that would change everything to get a player like that. But I still think even if you tell me that doesn't happen, the Lakers can be a very good team. I don't think they can be better than San Antonio. I don't think they can be better than OKC, and that's going to be the big mystery for this team.
1: You just mentioned Joel Embiid. Let's go out to Alaska real quick, talk to Vic. Vic wants to say something about the Sixers. What you got for us here on Game Night, Vic? Vic. All right, never mind.
7: Vic got cold called feet. All the way from Alaska.
1: Yeah, man.
7: All those minutes back in the day you would have to use the call. That would have been your whole phone bill.
1: Man.
7: To use up Alaska minutes from Alaska.
1: Vic left us hanging, but that's all right. 888-SAY-ESPN, 888-729-3776. We can hear from Vic next. Plus, we'll have more post-game coverage. 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San Antonio 3-2 series lead. 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

0: 97 San Antonio 3-2 series lead. All Victor Wembanyama did on the night, had 27 points, pulled down 17 rebounds, dish out 5 assists, and blocked 3 shots. That is a stat line for Wemby. It's game night here on ESPN Radio, the all-new ESPN app, SiriusXM Channel 80, and tune in. 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He's Meyer Metcalf. I'm Q Myers, and we do want to hear from you, get your thoughts on Wemby, his performance, the Spurs having a 3-2 lead, and right, there's a lot going on, really, in the NBA from LeBron and the Lakers. Their season coming to a close. Daryl Morey is out in Philadelphia, so what are the Sixers going to do moving forward? So let's go ahead and go out to the phone line, the 888-SAY-ESPN, 888-729-3776. My man had his phone on mute. Vic in Alaska, welcome to game night. What you got for us, my man?
1: Yeah, I'm so sorry about that. I didn't know I had it on mute. I was doing something earlier. It's my bad.
0: All good.
1: Yeah, but anyway, yeah, I'm a big Sixers fan. I was really high after we won, after we beat the Celtics Game 7. I was like, here we go. What are the Knicks? And then we just got swept by those Knicks. I don't think, yeah, Daryl Morey made some questionable decisions, like trading Jared McCain, who's cooking with the Thunder now. So I don't know if he did a terrible job, but it was about time, I think. And I hope we find someone new to fill his role and do well. But
0: all right.
1: Thanks for taking the call.
0: Hey, thanks, Vic. Appreciate you. Look, he did what I think was the biggest mistake, Myron, was dishing out extra money to Joel Embiid early and also the extension for Paul George.
2: Yeah, I think the Paul George extension may be more problematic to me.
0: Okay.
2: Because I think if you have a big man who's a top five big in the league, yes, you know the injury history is there, but what are your options? Mm-hmm. You know, at the time, remember, you got to battle Jokic and Anthony Davis and Giannis and all these guys. I can understand why you just hope for the best when it comes to an Embiid. Because as a GM, you're also concerned if you don't sign him and he ends up moving on and he's good somewhere else, well, that's your job too. I think the PG move is probably more challenging. I think Paul George is still a good player in this league and can be, just not at that price tag.
0: Not at $56 million or whatever.
2: But those two deals, I think next year they're making $112 million combined. Mm-hmm. I think total, if they all pick up their player options, I think it's $287 million combined.
0: Right.
2: And I don't know what you do with those deals because no one's going to take them. So this is the team, Q, and this is also the team that got Daryl Morey fired.
0: Right. And look, VJ Edgecombe, TJ, Tyrese Maxey, those guys are fantastic. Right. Those two guys, and the team plays faster when they're in the game and Joel Embiid's not. And that stinks because Embiid, even in this series, man, he left everything out on the court. He left everything he had. He wasn't the reason why they got swept, but he kind of was the reason why they got swept as well, right? I mean, just because, again, everything slows down. They try to go through him, and they can't, man. They've got to be able to move the rock through VJ, through Tyree. Those guys are the ones that are the dominant players. Those are the guys that will be able to move the needle for the 76ers. So they've got to figure that out. Whoever Bob Myers puts in charge and tasked with that, they've got a big job on their hands, to say the least. There's no doubt.
2: Yeah, they do, but they also have a high ceiling, right? We forget quickly in this business, right? They beat the Celtics. They beat a team that a lot of people, I thought the Celtics were going to the finals. They beat a team that a lot of people had as going back to the NBA finals, and yet that was quickly erased because of how dominant the Knicks were against them. I think there's something there if you're healthy and you're Philadelphia. The problem is nobody can say for certain that they'll be healthy with PG and Joel Embiid making the money that they're making. So that's where it becomes problematic. I don't know how you fix it. You can't unload those contracts. This is your team, whether you like it or not.
0: Well, and PG in game 3 gets 15 in the first quarter and doesn't score another point the rest of the game.
2: Yeah.
0: Like, that can't happen. That can't happen from your guy. He's got to be able to give you something. I mean, my man scored 15 in the first quarter and took the rest of the game off. Like, that can't happen.
2: That's a problem.
0: Can't. Yes.
2: But I still think, again, he can be a good player in this league. He's never going to be worth $50 million plus. You know, that's the problem. Embiid, not healthy, is never going to be worth $60 million plus. That's the concern, is you got guys making more money than they're worth at this stage of their careers, and you can't move those contracts.
0: 888-say-ESPN, 888-729-3776. He's Myron Metcalf. I'm Q Myers. Let's go out to San Antonio. Talk to Rob. Rob, big Rob, man. Big game for San Antonio. How you feeling? Welcome to game night.
3: Man, I took my mom for Mother's Day. She's back from the Iceman days, man. So nice. We've been around a while. And I guess my question to y'all is, you know, and I kept telling my mom, like, does it look like Spurs ball? I mean, everybody wants to go to the hoop all the time. I understand you have a guy that can, you know, suck balls in. You know, that doesn't sound right. Yeah. But anyways, you know, you got a freak on the line that can pull balls down for rebounds, for, you know, second chance. But everybody on that team doesn't want to pass the ball. And my mom told me, she's more in the ball than I am. She goes, well, who's doing that right now? Who is the triangle? Who is the passing
4: team? That's Pop. That's the OA. That's Pop.
3: And she's the OA. I like y'all's take on that. You know, all I saw was dudes going one-on-one, and I appreciate the call. Like, happy Mother's Day to my mom, Marilyn, back in the Iceman days. The tickets were $5.
0: Nice. Robin Marilyn, man. Happy Mother's Day. Belated Mother's Day. Glad you got to enjoy the Spurs game. And I mean, look, I like the way that the Spurs play. I really do. I like the way that they take it to the rim. I like the way that they're shooting the threes. They get after it defensively. But they're set the tone by Wemby. He sets the tone, and they follow suit.
2: And they're tougher than they look.
0: Yes.
2: Like, if you just – I mean, you know, talk about getting off the bus. Yes, you see 7'4" Wemby, and everybody's like, what is that? Mm-hmm. But you see the other dudes.
0: Yep.
2: You know, it's a lot of dudes look like they're with some of those, like, mid-90s R&B groups on that team. You know, they don't necessarily look the most intimidating. But I tell you what,
0: Got rough ends. And
2: yeah. They don't play that looking like Silk and all for one. Right? But – when you see them play, I mean, Kelvin Johnson comes in and gets a huge block on Rudy Gobert. That I think was sort of like this moment for Rudy that, like, how dare you? You know, he wasn't anticipating that. Dylan Harper, they're so much tougher than they look. Mm-hmm. And they are following Wemby. And I think we may look back, Q, and go, okay, they lost game four when Wemby gets ejected for throwing the elbow. But all of a sudden, they were fighting in a different way, too.
0: Yep.
2: Like, it's almost like now they're fighting for him. Because he's become this kind of polarizing guy after that moment. I just think that they just know how good they can be, and they're not backing down from anybody.
0: Dylan Harper had a take to the rim late in the game where he just threw it down, and even Wemby thought, ooh.
2: Sick, man. They're nasty.
0: Yes.
2: They don't look it.
0: Right.
2: You know, all those dudes are clean cut. They are tough.
0: No doubt. Let's real quick go out to Arkansas, talk to David. David wants to talk a little Spurs. Welcome to game night. What you got for us, David?
5: Thanks for taking my call. I enjoy y'all shows. I think since San Antonio has Oklahoma City's number, I think that they'll take the Oklahoma City in six games in the Western Conference Finals.
0: Ooh, there you go. David with a hot take right there, Myron. Take OKC in six. I like San Antonio a lot. I picked them to knock off OKC. But right now, OKC looks like it's the Thunder Invitational, and everyone else is playing for second.
2: It does, but San Antonio beat them in the regular season. We know they're capable of doing that. I think San Antonio's getting better by the game. We know how dominant OKC is.
0: Yep.
2: It looks like OKC can sweep everybody. Mm-hmm. But game by game, it's like San Antonio's discovering a new level. It was 61 apiece, Q. You and I were watching.
0: Yep.
2: And then all of a sudden, they go on one of the more incredible runs that I've seen in these playoffs.
0: Mm-hmm.
2: I just think the Spurs are tough to deal with, and they could give OKC a series.
0: No, they will. They'll give them a series for sure. And they might just beat them. I just don't know if they're going to take them in six. It might have to
2: six
0: take is, the full
2: six,
0: series.
2: I couldn't bet on that. I couldn't bet on that. But I think they can make it a series, and I think they have a chance to win.
0: They're not going to back down from them, from the success that they already had in the regular season. And like you said, they're building confidence more and more each and every time they take the floor. Appreciate that feedback. He's Myron Metcalf. I'm Q Myers. It's game night on ESPN Radio. Coming up next, we've got more coverage, post-game coverage of the Timberwolves and Spurs. 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
9: Here is your latest Middle Tennessee weather. Wednesday will be sunny with a high near 82, and southwest winds shifting to the northwest in the afternoon. Overnight, skies clear with a low around 51. Thursday stays sunny, high near 75, with north-northeast winds. Thursday night will be mostly clear, low around 52. 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
0: The Timberwolves is coming up on Friday back in Minnesota. Daryl Morey, he is out as president of basketball operations with the Philadelphia 76ers after 6 seasons. Morey and the 76ers owners, Josh Harris and David Blitzer, met on Tuesday evening in Philly, and the decision was made to part ways. Head coach Nick Nurse will continue in his role into a fourth season with the 76ers. Top officials from Major League Baseball and the MLB Players Association met Tuesday to officially open up collective bargaining talks a little more than 6 months before the expiration of the game's labor deal. Sources told ESPN in a face-to-face meeting in New York, Eastside offered opening presentations, sources said. Though no proposals were made, MLB intends to pursue a salary cap system, a financial structure that the players highly oppose. For more scores and analysis, check out ESPN.com and the all-new ESPN app. Coming up, more Game Night with Myron Metcalf and me, Q Myers, here on ESPN Radio and the all-new ESPN app.
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0: We've got more reaction from the Spurs' victory over the Timberwolves. They win 126-97. They have a 3-2 series lead. That is on the way, plus more feedback from you at 888-SAY-ESPN, 888-729-3776 here on Game Night on ESPN Radio and the ESPN app, SiriusXM Channel 80 and TuneIn. We're presented by Progressive Insurance alongside Myron Metcalf. I'm Q Myers. Before we do any of that, though, we want to bring in Gina Mizell, Philadelphia Inquirer, covers the 76ers like a glove. And Gina, thanks so much for your time. Definitely appreciate you. Earlier in the evening, saw the report that Daryl Morey is out as president of basketball operations with the 76ers after six seasons. I don't know if I was surprised, but it definitely caught my attention. What ultimately, in your opinion, your reporting, what you're hearing, led to the dismissal of Morey?
20: Yeah, a little bit of a surprise for me too, but certainly it felt like everything was on the table entering the you know, this playoffs, the exit of the Sixers season after they got swept by the Knicks. Based on what the press release said and what I've been hearing, just sounds like looking for a fresh start. And generally, when there's sort of a fresh start, the head coach is usually the takes the fall in that regard. But Nick Nurse will be back for his fourth season next year as head coach. And Morey is the one that's now taking the fall. So Bob Myers is going to take the interim reins and lead the search for the next lead executive. And, yeah, kind of a fresh start at a very interesting time for this organization, given the contracts of Joel Embiid and Paul George, also the young talent in Tyrese Maxey and Vijay Ejcom. So a very interesting time for this franchise for a new executive to sort of be

0: extension that's about to kick in next year, and Tyrese Maxey also on a max contract, and sort of banking on those three stars leading the charge, and that certainly limits you in what you're able to do as far as complementary pieces and sort of those other players that fill out your roster. And then when Joel Embiid and Paul George have been so, their availability has been so limited at points throughout the last two seasons, that puts a lot on Nick Nurse too, as far as just having to navigate roster iterations and, you know, different personnel combinations and playing style and everything that comes with that from a coaching perspective. So, yeah, the roster kind of was what it was and is sort of locked in a lot of ways moving forward. But, you know, certainly there are criticisms of Nick Nurse as well. And you know, just, you know, certain playing styles, certain coaching philosophies, the amount of minutes he plays guys, like you can sort of go through a list of things as well. So, yeah, blame to go around and also praise to go around as far as what they were able to do as far as pulling off that first round upset against Boston. But then when they just got absolutely obliterated by the New York Knicks in the second round and got swept, you know, that sort of piqued my interest again, or kind of put my antennas up as far as that, you know, change could potentially be coming, you know, from some vantage point, you know, shortly after the season was done.
1: Well, Gina Mizell from the Philadelphia Inquirer is with us here on Game Night on ESPN Radio and the ESPN app. And, you know, myself and Myron were talking about contracts. We were talking about Embiid and that money, mm-hmm. and then talking about PG and that money, as you alluded to it. Realistically, is there anything that Bob Myers could really do to move some of those monies around, move those guys around? Like, how much flexibility does Bob Myers have now?
0: Yeah, and not a ton, to be honest. And honestly, one of Daryl Morey's phrases that he would use when talking about, you know, the trade deadline or just kind of any contract player movement is that obviously takes two to tango. It takes another team to want that large contract of either Paul George or Joel Embiid. And it's difficult to envision a scenario where a team would take that on. And now, certainly, never say never. We all saw Luka Doncic get traded in the prime of his career. So I will, you know, every single situation, but those contracts are viewed as very difficult to move at this point. And so, you know, certainly whoever comes in could potentially explore or has the option of exploring trading those deals. But whether anything is actually feasible or out there that would make any sense, you know, is another matter in its entirety. So, whether it's just trying to, you know, maneuver some pieces around the edges. They have some prominent free agents coming up as complimentary players this coming season. Really interested to see who, if any of those players come back. You know, guys like Kelly Oubre Jr., Quentin Grimes, Andre Drummond, guys that were in the rotation this year, but, you know, certainly not, you know, big flashy names that, you know, more casual or broader NBA fans will be, you know, super in tune with in comparison to those stars. But yeah, it's a very interesting, challenging situation just based on what the Sixers opted to do in the summer of 2024. And they entered that season as a championship contender, fell completely flat on their face. Did get B.J. Edgecombe in the draft as a result of that, but, you know, still in a very interesting spot where I don't want to use the two timelines cliche, but have these two veteran large contracts for the next couple of years at least, and then these kind of two younger guards that are coming up that you kind of view as the future of your franchise.
2: What kind of pressure is Nick Nurse now facing going into next season?
0: Yeah, it's certainly a lot of pressure, I think, and was facing pressure coming into this season as well. And it's just a unique setup, right, where they're going to have a coach in place, and whoever comes in as the new front office exec is going to inherit that coach. And the same situation actually unfolded 6 years ago when Daryl Morey was hired before Doc Rivers. And so it was the same kind of reverse hiring process where generally with a lot of teams, that executive is going to be in place first, and then that executive is going to hire the head coach. And so then when Doc Rivers was fired 3 years ago, Daryl Morey then got to make his first hire with the 76ers from a coaching perspective in hiring Nick Nurse. And obviously we know where that has ended up now today. So, I think there is a lot of pressure. I think, like I said, his job was not necessarily in jeopardy, so to speak, but certainly was, being talked about as a potential hot seat type person coming into the postseason. So the fact that he is still here will be very interesting to see how he continues to try to make this roster work on the floor in 2020.

0: 26, 27.
1: Gina Mizell from the Philadelphia Inquirer is with us here on Game Night on ESPN Radio on the ESPN app. He's Myra Metcalf. I'm Q Myers. I'm very excited about Tyrese Maxey and Vijay Edgecombe, as I'm sure most 76er fans are very excited about that. Do you think a shift in philosophy is going to happen with the 76ers moving forward, where it's more a focal point on those two guys as opposed to, you know, Embiid and Paul George as it has been?
0: Yeah, and they kind of started to try to make that shift at points this past season, and you could see, you know, they're wanting to play in transition, obviously, and leverage and utilize. Both players are so explosive, so fast, so athletic. And then when Embiid is available to play, just the philosophy and just kind of the way everything works just has to change because of how you know, ball dominant he is, how he literally is the center of everything and is so skilled and is still very, very good when he's healthy. But he only played in 38 regular season games this year. You know, obviously was limited for the first couple of unavailable for the first couple of postseason games because he was still coming back from the appendectomy, and then got injured again during the second round and missed a game against the Knicks and all of that. And I mean, one layer to this is that Embiid was pretty optimistic about his health moving forward, as far as just feeling like they figured out how to manage his left knee, which is the one that's undergone multiple surgeries, and that he expects or hopes that he can be more available next season because of what they figured out this year. But still, it's one of those things where he just hasn't been there often enough. And so do you fully lean into, you know, just the athletic guard, backcourt, dynamic nature of those two guys and Maxey and Edgecombe? And how do you sort of try to then also, you know, again, Joel Embiid's really good when he's available to play, like sort of balance all of those things at once? It was tricky at times, but then we also saw, you know, in that comeback against Boston, what this offense can look like when all of those pieces are available and humming the way that they were. So, yeah, it's an interesting puzzle to continue to solve for both Nick Nurse and just the players on the floor as well.
1: Well, it's a new day and age in Philadelphia, as now they are on the search for a new president of basketball operations, with Daryl Morey officially being out after six seasons. Gina, great stuff. Thanks so much. We definitely appreciate you here spending some time with us on Game Night.
0: No problem, guys. Thanks for having me.
1: Yes, great stuff. Gina Mizell, Philadelphia Inquirer, right there with us here on Game Night on ESPN Radio and the ESPN app. And Philadelphia is looking for a new president of basketball operations. He's Myra Metcalf. I'm Q Myers. 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Thoughts on the Spurs taking a 3-2 series lead over the Timberwolves with a 126-97 victory. Plus, we'll hear from the man of the hour, Victor Wembanyama. 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

0: 76. 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Your thoughts on the Spurs getting the 126-97 victory over the Timberwolves. They now have a 3-2 series lead. He's Myron Metcalf. I'm Q Myers. And, Myron, before we hear from the fine folks here on Game Night, Wemby, in my opinion, really set the tone. I think Wemby realized what happened in Game 4, that he wasn't there for his guys. He wasn't going to let that happen. And he came out. He got off the bus first. He came out the locker room first. He got on the board first. And he ended up the night 27 points, 17 rebounds, 5 assists, and 3 blocks. I mean, just a hell of a stat line. And even the play that didn't cause a stat to go up still affected the game. Like, he was the total package as far as I'm concerned.
1: Yeah, I mean, you look at a game like this, you say, what do? If you're Minnesota, I don't know what changes you can make to try to change his impact on the game. But that'll be their number one mission on Friday. Can they slow him down?
0: Yeah, exactly. Good luck at that. Matter of fact, here's Wemby following the game on his anxiousness for tonight's game.
2: Very, very much. I mean, I was fresh, feeling good. But honestly, it's hard to tell if it was just game five. Obviously, I'm going to be excited. I'm going to have butterflies, you know. So excitement is not something abnormal at this point in the playoffs.
0: No, it's not. Not at all. And especially when you're a player like that and you're a player that didn't play very much in game four. Right? Yeah. So you think about a superstar that for some reason wasn't able to go. Yeah, I mean, you can go back to even, game two? Game two when Joel Embiid couldn't go? Yeah. And then he comes back in game three and he gave everything he had and came back in game four and gave everything he had, but he couldn't go in game two. Superstars that for some reason can't go, they're going to come back with even more edge to them. And like I said, I could sense that. Watching the game, I could sense that that's how Wemby came out that locker room.
1: I mean, he had butterflies, Q. What did he think the Timberwolves had? I mean, he was nervous. I think he did want to send a message. There are obviously a lot of people, at least on the Minnesota side, who thought he should have been suspended, right, punished more than he was for that elbow. He came out and really, you know, kind of accepted his role, but just played in a way that made you feel like this dude understands the stakes. Mm-hmm. And he's also trying to prove that he can lead this team to a championship. I don't think Wemby's just thinking about beating the Timberwolves. I think he believes his team can beat OKC, and doesn't seem crazy after what we saw tonight.
0: No, it's not crazy. It's not crazy, especially with all the success that they had in the regular season. That's all they're going off of. Hey, we've beat those guys before. Yeah, they look great, but we've got the best of them multiple times, and we can continue to do it. Obviously, they got to get there. Their goal ultimately, and being in the San Antonio organization, their goal isn't just to get to the playoffs. Their goals are to win championships. That's who they are.
1: And they got a guy in the paint who I think can get them there.
0: No doubt. 888-SAY-ESPN, 888-729-3776. Speaking of San Antonio, let's talk to our guy, Matt. Matt, welcome to Game Night. What you got for us on the game?
3: What's up, guys? So, look, I just want to say something. In a town, yes, we're a big town, but in a town that sports-wise gets lost between Dallas and Houston, this is fun. This is exciting. There's an excitement going on right now. There's a pride that I haven't seen since Ginobili and Duncan. Wow. You know, this is a great time to be a San Antonio Spurs fan.
0: I like it. Matt, thanks for the call. Appreciate it. And look, I love San Antonio for that reason right there. That, I mean, look, they had so much winning in that city with that organization, and now to have that opportunity to have this generational talent like Wemby back in their organization, where it's like, man, it's almost like the Packers getting quarterbacks. Like, of course the Spurs are going to get another talented big man, because why wouldn't they?
1: Yeah, that's what I mean. You know, it's excitement they probably haven't had in a couple years. But overall, you go from David Robinson to Tim Duncan to Wemby. That's a lot of excitement over the last almost 40 years for that organization. I don't know how they got that lucky to get those stars. And then to see David Robinson and Tim Duncan in the stands at a lot of games, it just shows the legacy of big men with that organization.
0: I'm so jealous of Tim Duncan. Tim Duncan looks like I want to feel.
1: Yeah.
0: Tim Duncan looks like he's living his best life. Myron, you know, I go on vacation every year, right? Go to Hawaii. I say it all the time. One of these years, I'm just going to stay. I'm not going to come back. And next time you see me, I'm going to look like Tim Duncan. Gray dreads, right? Just chilling. Look like I ain't shaved in a while.
1: Yeah.
0: Just kicking and happy. That's the thing about it. It's one thing to look like that, but also look happy at the same time. I'm going to be living my best life.
1: It's also cool to see the connection between, you know, passing the torch. You see David Robinson and Tim Duncan in the stands being there to support Wemby. I wish more teams had that cue. I wish we could look at the stands and see a lot of these young guys supported the same way that Tim Duncan and Dave Robinson support Wemby.
0: Absolutely. So from Matt in San Antonio to Matt in Oregon, welcome to Game Night. What you got for us, Matt?
4: I just wanted to quickly say that I am by no means a Spurs fan. I grew up being a Supersonics fan, and Wemby makes me want to watch the NBA again. It's like it's just like what the stat lines he's putting up, and just like the way you watch him play the game. He's you know, even the elbow, you know, and that's just showing he's got to have a little attitude with that size, and he's showing it, and it's making, you know, not being a Spurs fan by any means, it makes me want to watch the Spurs. My last point, I hope when Seattle does get our team back, that GP2 comes to us. We promise we won't call him the Men.
0: No, that's right. Hey, as a guy who's a big Gary Payton fan, being from Oakland, California, you know GP originally from the town as well. I can't wait till Seattle gets their team back, and that would be fitting to see GP2 there in Seattle with the Supersonics looking like his pops.
1: Yeah, man, that town deserves an NBA team again.
0: Yep.
1: I hope they can make that happen. I think it's important what he said.
0: Yep.
1: I think a lot of people are watching Wemby, and they know about him, Q.
0: Right.
1: But to watch him night after night, it changes your appreciation for what he's doing. It changes your perspective on a guy who's 7'4" and doing a lot of things that 6'3" guards can't do. So it feels like he may be the lightning rod. He may be the guy that's attracting a lot of new fans for the NBA just because they want to see what he does on any given night.
0: Yeah, he's one of those guys that it's a very rare club. Otani's part of the club.
1: Yes.
0: Judge is part of the club. Right? Guys that you will stop what you're doing to watch.
1: Yeah.
0: Right? When you see Wemby, just like Matt said, he's not a Spurs fan, but he's watching. Wemby's on, he's watching. And in the playoffs, why wouldn't you want to watch Wemby? So, yeah, I think that Matt's point is, is very, very valid. Definitely appreciate that call. We can keep this party rolling, man, at 888-SAY-ESPN, 888-729-3776. Let's go back out to Texas, the Lone Star State. Talk to Big Mike. Big Mike, what you got for us here on game night?
5: Hey, how you doing, Myron? Q?
0: Good.
5: Hey, man, I just want to let you know, man, that LeBron, you know, the Lakers would have already signed him. So, you know, no superstar is going to be an unrestricted free agent. So he's out of the Lakers. He's out of there, out of L.A. But, excuse me, I think he's going to go to Cleveland. If he go to Cleveland, he got two big men. He got Donovan Mitchell. He's got a Boston team with Jaylen Brown, you know, and Tatum not on the same page. And by the way, Steve Kerr started that at the Olympics when he bought Derek White over instead of Brown. You know, so it's a little contentious. So I think that, you know, Jaylen Brown is either going to end up out of Boston, and they have to contend with the Knicks. But I think that team in Cleveland, he goes there, he has a chance for one more ring. What do you think about that?
0: Big Mike from Texas, thanks for the call. So he's the guy, he's the mad scientist, Myron, and he's got all these names on the wall attached to a string. He's got Jaylen Brown going to Milwaukee. He's got Wemby going somewhere else. You know, he's got Giannis going somewhere else. He's got LeBron going to Cleveland. Yeah. All right, I see what Big Mike is doing. What do you think about LeBron? And I think him bringing up the unrestricted free agent is a great point, though.
1: Yeah, LeBron can go where he wants, but at the same time, does he want to? I think Donovan Mitchell and James Harden, that is a great nucleus, and then you get a chance to go back home. But if you tell me you got full-strength Luka, and there's a chance Austin Reeves can be a part of a trade package to bring in another star, it feels like L.A. is going to have the upper hand in getting another year or two out of LeBron if he decides to play.
0: If he decides to play, I think that he's definitely going to play. I don't think, and I know that he's going to go through, you know, the whole process, as he mentioned, and talk with his family, and I respect that. I just feel like that he's not going to go out like that.
1: Yeah.
0: Right? I don't see LeBron going out, getting swept by OKC, not having a farewell tour. I don't see any of that. I think that there's got to be more to LeBron going out, especially since he's still playing at a high level. And I think that that's going to be a big factor as well. does he want to be number three like he was for the majority of this year, or does he want to get back to being the number one guy, or at least number two when it comes to LeBron James? Speaking of LeBron James, what is next for the King? It's game night on ESPN Radio on the ESPN app.
6: Coming up on the Wednesday edition of Unsportsmanlike with Evan Cole, Michelle Smallman, and me, Chris Caney, we'll continue to react to what's next for LeBron and the Lakers after another disappointing postseason. 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

0: 27-17-5-3. That was the stat line for Wemby. I'm Q Myers. The Spurs now have a 3-2 series lead after top of the Timberwolves 126-97. Wemby set the tone coming out the locker room to start the game. The Ant-Man from Minnesota gave everything that he could. Anthony Edwards ends the game with 20 points. Game 6, elimination game. Spurs can advance on. That game is coming up on Friday. That'll be back in Minnesota. Daryl Morey, he is officially out in Philadelphia as president of basketball operations after 6 seasons. Morey and 76ers owners Josh Harris and David Blitzer met on Tuesday evening in Philly. The decision was made to part ways. Head coach Nick Nurse will continue in his role into a 4th season with Philadelphia. 4-time NBA championship architect Bob Myers, the president of sports for Harris Blitzer Sports and Entertainment, will be tasked to lead the search for the new head executive for the 76ers, and he will oversee the franchise basketball department in the interim. How about this? SEC coaches have beef already. They haven't even hit the field. But one day after LSU coach Lane Kiffin's controversial comments about Ole Miss, Texas head coach Steve Sarkisian told USA Today, at Texas, we'll only take 50% of a player's academic credit hours. You may be a semester from graduating, but you're going all the way back to 50%. You play here, want a degree, but at Ole Miss, they could take you. All you have to do is take basket weaving, and you can get an Ole Miss degree. Shots fired from Steve Sarkisian, then first-year Florida Gator coach John Sumrall, former assistant at Ole Miss, added to the mix Tuesday afternoon on X, saying, grateful to coach at a top-10 public university that also offers advanced basket weaving. They haven't even got to the season yet. It's going to be a fun one in the SEC. For more scores and analysis, check out ESPN.com and all new ESPN app. Coming up, more Game Night with Myron Metcalf and me, Q Myers, here on ESPN Radio.
1: And that'll do it. And the season comes to an end. The Oklahoma City Thunder eliminate the Lakers.
2: We're trying to win a championship. And so you have to be realistic and assess where you're at. And we're not good enough right now.
1: And now the questions begin.
2: Oh, yeah. 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
3: I'm still doing recovery. You're probably going to have a rookie that joins the team.
4: I don't think about what I'm really going to do in the future.
3: Pushing the limit as much as I could. You know, at this stage of my career, it was something that's been pretty cool.
5: I don't think this is his last year.
3: I don't know what the future holds for me, obviously.
0: It was a hell of an effort from the Lakers. Matter of fact, even thought they were going to have a chance to win game 4, but they came up a little bit short. They get swept. Their season is over. It's game night here on ESPN Radio, the ESPN app, SiriusXM Channel 80, and tune in. 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He's Myron Metcalf. I'm Q Myers. And the Lakers, done. They get swept by OKC. Thought they were really going to probably mail it in game 4. Didn't think that they were going to be as close as they were, Myron, but they gave a hell of an effort. LeBron gave everything he had, and of course, after the game, when the season gets wrapped up, immediately it goes to, okay, what's next when it comes to LeBron James?
6: You know, as it should. I mean, that's the main storyline, obviously. To me, for this generation, the greatest player ever played, the scoring leader, all the accolades that he has, and at 41, going on 42 if he plays next season, I think it's fair to wonder if he's done just because of the strain it puts on his body. At the same time, there were many stretches in these playoffs, Q, where he looked like the best player on the floor or one of the best players on the floor. It didn't look like he was ready to end it.
0: No, it really didn't. And, you know, listening to him post-game, and I sat there and watched the whole, felt like 15 minutes or so, and he was asked about 8 different ways, and he was like the Matrix, right? He was trying to avoid answering that question, but ultimately it comes down to sit back, talk with my family, talk with my wife, talk with my kids, make a decision. He doesn't have to be in any kind of rush. He's in control without being in control. He's in control because he can go anywhere he wants as a, you know, unrestricted free agent, but the money that he probably is going to want, and I don't want to count his pockets, but he ain't never playing for cheap, right? No. So I don't see him going somewhere for a vet minimum anytime soon.
6: He's not taking a pay cut. I mean, right. He's not going to give anybody a discount just because he's at this stage of his career, because he's still playing at a very high level.
0: Right.
6: Like, LeBron, to me, is still capable of being a number 2 player on a good team.
0: Yep.
6: I just don't know that he can do it for 82 games. Mm-hmm. So I think he has to be on a team with a Reeves and a Luka, or at least 2 other big-time contributors, so he doesn't have to give it all every night.
0: You know, Big Mike from Texas had called us and said he thought he was going to go to Cleveland. And that was my initial thoughts, even when the season was going on. I thought, oh, that's easy. He's going to go back to Cleveland. You know, they have a video tribute every single time he plays back in Cleveland. And the last time they had that video tribute, you know, he got real emotional. He talked about his mom being in the suite, being able to watch her son and her grandson play. And that meant a lot to him. You know, so I thought that that was a natural fit. They have some players there. They're not really, they don't really have salary cap space. So, I mean, there would have to be a lot of gymnastics done to be able to land him back in Cleveland. I don't know if that's what Cleveland wants. I know that they would always accept him. There's never going to be a time they're going to say that they don't want LeBron James. But it feels like, Myron, a tough fit for multiple locations just because the salary cap and the way that again, he's most likely going to command a pretty large chunk of money.
6: But, I mean, that's where it starts. It's like, what are you willing to pay him at this stage of his career, even if you're the Lakers?
0: What is he willing to take, too?
6: Yeah, I mean, you got to make room for a guy like that financially. At the same time, you also don't want to tie your entire franchise to LeBron's paycheck at 42 years old.
0: Exactly.
6: You want to be able to sign other guys. So it feels like wherever he goes, it's going to be a 1 or 2 year deal. And teams are going to have to think a lot. Think long and hard about how much they're willing to pay a guy at this stage of his career, even as good as LeBron is.
0: Well, here's Lakers GM Rob Pelinka at his press conference postseason, just talking about LeBron and what's up next for him.
7: I think in terms of LeBron, we probably haven't seen a player that has honored the game to the extent that he's honored the game. He's given so much to his teammates, to this organization. And the thing we want to do more than anything else is honor him back. And I think the first order of business there is allowing him to spend the time he needs to decide what his next step are. Does he want to play another year in the NBA? And that'll be, as he said to you guys last night, family time, I think time with his inner circle. And we just want to honor that for him. Of course, any team, including ours, would love to have LeBron James on their roster. That's a blessing in itself, just with what he does.
0: Well, there's Rob Pelinka. I'm not going to ring the bell on him. I think some of that is also, you know, politically saying the right things. I don't know. I didn't think, Myron, to begin the season that the Lakers were that interested in LeBron. And then he turns into the three, and he did it well. I mean, I got to give him a lot of credit for being able to take on that role. But what I noticed, again, listening to that press conference last night from LeBron, and I thought he said a lot without saying a lot. He kept mentioning the fact that he played a role with the Lakers this past year that he never played in not only his career, in his life. And it felt like, and I know Cam's our resident Laker fan, I know that stood out to him. That really stood out to me because I felt like he felt some kind of way having to play that three role.
6: Well, and I think you saw the tenacity he played with against Houston to say, hey, remember everybody, I can still be one of the best players on the court, even at 41. But if you're the Lakers, ideally, I think if you're ownership, you want Luka to get back and be your number one guy. You want Austin Reeves or another star, potentially, that you might bring in to be your number two. And you want LeBron to be comfortable and to embrace that third role, I think. Mm-hmm. I think that, to me, is what they're looking for. I don't know that LeBron is capable of embracing number three long term,
0: right,
6: which could mean that he ends up leaving.
8: Can it I felt, chime in?
0: Go for it, Cam. You're a resident Laker fan. Go for it.
8: I give even more hot take. If we're talking championships, just championships alone, LeBron's not. It's not even the third option. You want to sometimes be the fourth guy. And what I mean by that is, like, it involves contracts more than anything nowadays in the NBA. If you see OKC last night, A.J. Mitchell averaged how many points? Yeah. 22 a game. He makes $2 million a year.
6: Yeah.
8: Contracts matter. So if you're LeBron James, okay, let me take a discount for the Lakers and you guys bring in another guy.
0: He didn't play for $2 million when he was 12.
8: I'm not saying $2 million.
0: No, I know, but I'm saying
6: he was in Ohio making at least three.
8: Yeah, he
0: exactly.
8: was. But you guys get what I'm getting at.
0: Yeah,
8: the contracts and it's how you construct the team. If you really want to win a championship, we probably need to bring another guy that's on Austin Reeves' level to be the third option so you could be the fourth and come playoff time when we need you to be that second or that first option down the stretch. You got the energy and the gusto to do it.
0: Yeah. I don't disagree with you. I don't think that LeBron's playing that role. I mean, he didn't.
6: He won't accept it.
0: No, he didn't like the third role, let alone a fourth role, right? For the sake of winning a championship, he wants the sake of him being that guy. And to his credit, more that he said in that presser was about the process. He spent a lot of time talking about the process. It's not about, you know, going out there playing the games. It's, do I still enjoy getting to a 11 o'clock practice at 8 a.m.? Do I still enjoy getting to the arena before a game 5 hours to get shots up? Do I still feel like getting up early in the morning and taking care of my body? And that, honestly, that's got to be the most important thing, because he has played the game at that level. He's always said he was never going to cheat the game, and when he felt like that he was going to start cheating the game, that's when he needed to tap out. So it's got to be about that. That what he said about the process is what's going to matter the most. If he's still willing to do all that work, the work that people don't see when the lights aren't on, you know, what he has to do to maintain his body, right? I mean, this dude has been playing forever. Yeah. He's 41 going on 42 years old, and his body is doing better than most 22, 23-year-olds in the league right now. I mean, the dude is incredible, but it's because of the work that he puts in when folks aren't looking.
6: Yeah, spends a lot. I mean, millions on his body to maintain it. And that's been a big part of his success, to be able to play at this age and look as good as he does. I also think with LeBron, two things. One, with Brady and Belichick and the Patriots, like sometimes with great players, the GOATs, it gets ugly.
0: Yeah.
6: You know, Michael Jordan did. You know, wanted to play another year. So it never really ends well with the GOATs. Mm-hmm. And I think LeBron's obviously in that conversation. I think the second thing is, Q, I don't see him retiring without something else being there for him to do.
0: Yeah.
6: Like, what is LeBron going to do?
0: Right.
6: Like, when Brady retired officially, he was going to the booth. He was doing TV. Everyone saw that. I don't know that LeBron is the kind of dude who's just going to go play golf around the world or just going to do a bunch of – I think he needs to be attached to the game, whether that's an ownership, as an executive, a coach, probably unlikely. He's going to have to be attached to the game. And until you tell me what that role is, I'm going to have a hard time believing that LeBron is really ready to step away.
0: Right. I agree. And I do think that, you know, it would be – more of him kind of letting everyone know ahead of time that this is going to be his final year, as opposed to the season gets wrapped up, he takes a few weeks, and all of a sudden we get a Shams tweet saying LeBron James is retiring. Like, I could be absolutely wrong. And if I am, hey, I'll come to the front of the congregation. You can ring the bell on me. Yeah. I just don't see LeBron going out like that. I think that we'll all know this is going to be his last year. He's going to go on his tour. He's going to leave it all out there on the court. He's going to hope for another championship, whether that's in L.A., whether that's in Cleveland, whether that's in – I know there's been people saying maybe he'll end up going and teaming up with Steph Curry. I don't see that. As a Warrior fan, I don't see that. But it's possible, right? And there's – the one thing I know is plenty of teams would want him. The question is, how many teams want him at what price he wants to get paid?
6: That's the biggest thing, the negotiating table. Because if he says $50 million plus, I think you got to walk away if you're the Lakers.
0: Got to walk away. You got to walk away, right? I mean, look, he opted into his contract this last year for why? Because nobody was going to give him that money.
6: Yep.
0: Nobody was going to give him that money. So he didn't have no choice. He had to opt in. And that's what Joel Embiid's going to do when he has the opportunity to opt in, because nobody's going to give him that money. Yep. That's what I mean. That's why they have the player option. And I don't fault them at all. If ESPN had gave me a host option that I could opt in, that might be some money that's ridiculous, that may be an overpay for me. Guess what, Jack? I'm opted in. Yeah. I'm in.
6: People say it as an insult. Oh, you're overpaid. I'll take it.
0: You
6: can overpay me any day of the week. I'll take
0: exactly. it. Exactly. That's exactly right. Because at some point, someone thought whatever number that they're giving me that I'm getting overpaid by, I was worth it. So
6: I will take it.
0: I will take it. No doubt about it. He's Myron Metcalf. I'm Q Myers. It's game night here on ESPN Radio and the ESPN app. Coming up next, we show love to the ones that deserve it on game night on ESPN Radio and the all-new ESPN app.
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0: I dedicated that to the Vegas Golden Knights as they just got a dub over Anaheim. 3-2. Series lead now. They just got it done in overtime. So I had to let some bars ride on out real quick like here that. On game night on ESPN Radio, the ESPN app. SiriusXM Channel 80 and TuneIn. 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He's Myron Metcalf. I'm Q Myers. We are going to show love to the ones that deserve it, and we're going to do it like this.
1: All the way up. On game night.
2: Nothing can stop me. I'm all the way up.
0: There was only one game in the association, one playoff game. That was game five between the Spurs and the Timberwolves. And this is how it sounded.
3: Shot clock is off, and the sellout at Frostbank Center will come to their feet. The San Antonio Spurs, with Victor Wembanyama back after the flagrant two. Wemby delivers 27 points, 17 rebounds, and the Spurs are a win away from the conference finals, up 3-2 after a 126-97 win over the T-Wolves.
2: Nothing can stop me. I'm all the way up.
0: Final call courtesy of ESPN Radio, and San Antonio blitzed the Timberwolves late in the second half to get that 126-97 win.
4: 61 apiece in the third quarter, and then suddenly San Antonio launches a 45-15 run. Minnesota has to come out with a lot more energy early, and they can't get down when the game comes back to Minneapolis on Friday.
0: Somebody's got to step up and help out the Ant-Man. You keep it close, he can finish for you. But you got to keep it close. You got to stay on the floor. You can't get in foul trouble. I don't want to say you have to have a perfect game, but you got to have a lot better game than you had in Game 5, as San Antonio now has a 3-2 series lead. Turning our attention to Major League Baseball here on Game Night on ESPN Radio and the ESPN app. The Nationals, the Reds, a lot of Nationals.
5: Here's the pitch. Swing, a long drive, right field, and Dalen Lyles got another one. It's a three-run shot about 10 rows deep into the bleachers in right center field. The Dalen Lyles fan club is delirious on the third base side. The Nationals lead it 7-2.
2: Nothing can stop me. I'm all the way up.
0: Dalen Lyles with a three-run shot in the top of the fourth put him up 7-2. They go on to win 10-4. 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
4: The Reds started the season on an historic streak, looked unbeatable, and now they've certainly kind of come back down to earth. You wonder, Q, if they find their way back on the right path that they had at the start of the year.
0: And how about this for Lyle? 3 hits, 4 RBI, 2 home runs, 2 runs scored in 5 at-bats. Not a bad night.
4: Not bad at all.
0: Right? 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Man, Houston, they cannot buy a win.
5: Bases loaded. Here's the pitch. Swung on. Blasted. Right field. It is high. It is deep. It is gone. Grand slam. Dom Canzone. The first of his career.
6: Leaned on it. Hit it a long way to straightaway right field. The grand salami. And the Mariners have a 4-run lead. 6-2. Just like that.
2: Nothing can stop me. I'm all the way up.
0: Canzone leaned with it and rocked with it and hit that grand slam. The Mariners win 10-2 over H-Town. Seattle Sports 710 a.m. on the call.
4: Yeah, I mean, the Astros, to your point, have just really struggled. Mariners have had a lot of questions in their pitcher rotation, but big game tonight, scoring 10 runs, showing their ceiling.
0: And they're still only 21-22 on the season. Myron, I say it every night. It blows my mind that in the American League you have 4 teams that have a winning record, and that's it.
4: They don't look real. If you go to the standings between the NL and AL, it doesn't seem real. It seems like it's a typo.
0: Yeah, it feels like a typo. And you know what? It probably should be a typo. How about the Pirates and the Rockies? Always like to hear about Paul Skeens.
7: Another 3-2 pitch coming. The wine. The pitch.
8: Struck him out looking with a changeup. Strikes out the side in order. He's got 10. Call your friends. One man has reached for the Rockies, and that was Troy Johnston in the fifth.
2: Nothing can stop me. I'm all the way up.
0: 93-7, the fan on the call right there. The Pirates go on to win 3-1 over the Rockies.
4: That first start of the year, we were all going, man, what's wrong with Paul Skeens?
0: Yep.
4: Maybe we went a little too far with the hype, but he's proven that he is potentially a generational pitcher. You know, it's interesting to me, Q. When I was a kid watching Roger Clemens, Nolan Ryan, all these great pitchers, there was just sort of this sense of awe you had.
0: Yep.
4: I don't know if you see that enough with Paul Skeens. I wonder if people are watching this and digesting what might be one of the great pitching displays we've ever seen.
0: 8 innings pitched, 2 hits he gave up, no earned runs, 10 strikeouts, and no walks. Paul Skeens now 6-2 on the season, and the Pirates get the dub over the Colorado Rockies. Again, showing love to the ones that deserve it here on Game Night on ESPN Radio and the ESPN app. How about the Yankees and the Orioles? Top of the third, this happened.
9: Driven out into right center field. Couser back, looking up. See ya! A 3-run home run for Grisham. And the Yankees lead 6-0.
2: Nothing can stop me. I'm all the way up.
0: Highlight courtesy of the YES Network. Grisham goes yard. Yankees get dub. Yankees win 6-2.
4: That's a big win for the Yankees after they got swept by who? My Milwaukee Brewers, Q, over the weekend.
0: You ain't going to say it with your chest. You ain't going to say it with your chest.
4: Milwaukee Brewers, we know. They know. Yankees don't want to see them in the postseason. They don't want any part of that. But they bounce back and get a win against the Orioles today.
0: I'm not mad at that at all. He's Myron Metcalf here on Game Night on ESPN Radio and the ESPN app. He said that with his chest. How about the Guardians and the Angels? What happened in the bottom of the fifth?
10: Here's the 3-1, and this is hit high in the air. This ball's hit deep as well into right field. Joe Adell jumps up, and he makes the catch. He might have taken a home run away from him right there.
2: Nothing can stop me. I'm all the way up.
0: That was a robbery in the bottom of the fifth. Angels Radio AM just disappeared on me. Just happened. It's okay. But, hey, the Angels, they lose to the Guardians 3-2. Angels Radio AM 830. Thank you for that courtesy on that call.
4: Shout out to Joe Adell. But that's got to be one of the worst feelings, man, to have a home run robbed like that. I mean, that's got to just be one of the more demoralizing feelings after getting a hold of a ball like that.
0: Yeah, you think it's on its way out, and it's not on its way out. It's on its way out until it's brought all the way back. How about the Braves and the Cubs? Watch a little bit of this one earlier today. Bottom of the fifth, this happened.
11: And he hits it high and deep to right field. Way back to right. Look out of the chop house. Here it comes. It's a 2-run home run. His first as a Brave. And the Braves take the lead here in the fifth inning. Make it 4-2 Atlanta on the long ball by Mike Yastrzemski.
2: Nothing can stop me. I'm all the way up.
0: 680 the score on the call right there. The Braves get the dub 5-2 over the Cubs. And I know Bobby Cox was honored a lot in this one, so a big win right there for the Braves.
4: You can make the case as that's the 1-2 teams in baseball right now. Big win for Atlanta.
0: Yeah, that was a really big win. They're now 29-13 on the season. Also, the Phillies got the 2-0 victory over the Red Sox as well. So a big night in baseball on the diamond. Sports Center All Night with Jay Reynolds is up next.
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13: Here is your latest Middle Tennessee weather. Wednesday will be sunny with a high near 82 and southwest winds shifting to the northwest in the afternoon. Overnight, skies clear with a low around 51. Thursday stays sunny, high near 75, with north-northeast winds. Thursday night will be mostly clear, low around 52. 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

0: 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A showdown in San Antonio.
1: Edwards floater, no good from the free throw line. Rebounded by Wembanyama. Castle drives the lane, flips outside. Wemby three, yep! Victor Wembanyama!
0: A Stanley Cup playoff doubleheader.
2: Sabres take it away, can't get it out. Damn it, I'm out in front, and there's Evans putting it just wide. Back in front, new hook scores!
0: The sun has set in Philly.
3: I can understand why you just hope for the best when it comes to an MB. Because as a GM, you're also concerned if you don't sign him and he ends up moving on and he's good somewhere else. Well, that's your job, too.
0: What's next for King James?
4: LeBron James, I'm told, is going to take a period of time now to recalibrate and refocus and figure out exactly how he wants to move forward in his career. And it's going to consist of time away.
0: Plus, May in the majors.
5: Here's the 3-1, and this is hit high in the air. This ball's hit deep as well into right field. Joe Adell jumps up, and he makes the catch. He might have taken a home run away from him right there.
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1: 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In the wings, the Oklahoma City Thunder, team that has 8 wins and 8 postseason games this spring. They're into the Western Conference Finals, now awaiting an opponent. It'll be either the Timberwolves or the Spurs. They split their first 4. Minnesota, of course, taking game 4 with the Spurs playing without Victor Wembanyama after his first half ejection. Series tied 2-2 heading into Tuesday's game 5, and the Spurs had Wemby back on the court.
6: 8 minutes to go, first quarter, 15-9 Spurs. San Antonio with it, dribbling Castle at the top, looking at Victor, gives it to Wembanyama with 7 to shoot, drives hard, windmills it home! And a timeout called by Chris Finch as Wemby has come to play in game 5. He's got 9 of the Spurs 17. Rebounded by Wembanyama. He's already got 5 boards and 13 points here in the first 6 minutes. Wemby into the lane, double, pass outside to Castle. Castle drives the lane, flips outside. Wemby 3, yep! Victor Wembanyama, 16 points, and we haven't even played 6 minutes of game 5.
1: Wembanyama 6 for 8 from the field. 2 for 3 on three-pointers and scoring 18 points in that opening quarter. Spurs built an 18-point lead in the first half. They led by a dozen at the break. Timberwolves made their run. They opened the third quarter on a 14-2 run, tie the game at 61. Then the Spurs hit the afterburners.
6: Here's Edwards with it on top. Between the legs dribble. Gobert sets the screen. Lost the dribble. Got on the deck. Got it. Pass it out, but nobody's there. Turns it over. Here's Keldon Johnson against Reed. Finger rolls it in. Turnover to points for San Antonio. Up 14.
7: Luke Cornette with a good double team in the end, man.
6: Here's Randle using his girth. Getting deep. Gives it to Gobert. Had his shot blocked by Cornette. Loose ball. San Antonio's got it, and they're running. Vassell to Harper. Layup. Good! San Antonio back in front by 16. And they have re-engaged the crowd here at Frostbank Center on their feet. 100-86 Spurs. 7:45 to go. Pass to Reed. Picked! Castle against Edwards. Gets deep. Goes up and flushes. Steal and score for Castle. Timeout, Minnesota.
7: How about Stephon Castle? They're coming a little bit unglued. He dribbles through and dunks. Then he rotates up and makes a steal and gets another dunk.
1: Mark Kasichur, PJ Carlissimo calling it right here on ESPN Radio. Spurs pull away down the stretch. They win it by 29, 126-97 to take a 3-2 series lead. The Spurs' 13th 25-point win this season.

0: And I think our group is very secure with where we're at and who they are. And I think when you have that, with a level of fearlessness, you know, you may be lacking in some things like experience or in reference points in terms of what you're walking through, but we're very comfortable with who we are and where we're at, and we're going to continue to just try to lean into our habits and our you know, execution that we go over every day, and things about being connected and together.
1: Third time in Spurs franchise history, they've won at least two straight playoff games at home by at least 25. Victor Wembanyama, third youngest player in NBA history with at least 25 points, 15 rebounds, and 5 assists in a playoff game. He's just over 22 years old. Wembanyama, first player in NBA postseason history to record 27 points, 17 rebounds, 5 assists, 3 blocks, and a couple of three-pointers as well. Dylan Harper had a dozen points and 10 rebounds in his 25 minutes off the bench.
2: Minnesota fought back early third quarter, tied the game. How'd you guys turn it around?
3: Just our intensity. I mean, not giving up on the plays, being ourselves, and just sticking to the game plan. That was the biggest part. So today, you know, obviously a great Timberwolves team. They're going to climb back into games, and we've got to figure out ways how to end it right there when we're going that run.
4: Dylan, I've given up trying to convince you that you're a rookie. You don't think you are. You don't play like a rookie.
3: I'm not.
4: You're doing a heck of a job. When did you know you were going to play? Because we kept checking the injury report all day, and they had you and De'Aaron Fox listed as questionable. When did you feel strong enough to go at it?
3: I went through my low vitamin first when I first got to the gym, did some exercise in the back. And, I mean, it's playoff basketball, my first ever playoff. I think some series I have it for me to sit out today. So, I mean, I just wanted to come out here and just bounce back from last game.
4: Well, the thing that really impresses me, you know, people talk about your scoring, you bring the ball up, you make the passes, you go in and dunk the ball. I love your defense because you're playing some of the best players in the league. You don't back down. You make them work.
3: I mean, I think that's a testament. Oh, go first, go. Whoa.
4: Yeah, exactly.
3: I think that's just a testament to, I mean, my determination and how competitive I am. I mean, I'm not going to let anyone, no matter who it is, kind of just try to punk me. You know, I'm going to try to go out there, compete, and hold my own. So, I mean, defense was a big thing coming into the NBA that I just wanted to prove to the world.
2: Number two pick. So happy you got to this atmosphere, man. You came here at the right time. Go enjoy it.
3: Yes, sir. Thank you.
1: Dylan Harper with our NBA on ESPN Radio crew, Mark Kastischer and PJ Carlissimo. After the Spurs take Game 5 and take a 3-2 series lead, Wolves dropping to 2-3 when Anthony Edwards scores at least 20 points this postseason. By contract, the Wolves are 3-1 in games where he plays and scores fewer than 20 this postseason. And this one just got away from Minnesota in the second half there. Coach Chris Finch.
5: We went away from what was working. And then, our defense was just cratered. We gave up 30 points, I think, in the last 6 minutes of the third quarter. A lot of it was just ball contained stuff. Offensively we found stuff that was working. Then we just started breaking off plays, you know, and that's my job. I got to get us back on track. That's on me.
1: Ultimately, a 29-point loss for the Wolves as the Spurs are a win away from the conference finals. Now ESPN analyst Danny Green.
6: I loved it, man, and that's what I expected from him. That's what everybody expected from him. And I think he had a lot of that extra energy saved up from missing, you know, game 4 in Minnesota. So he came out like a, you know, bullet out of a cannon, or however you want to call it, and was just filled with a lot of adrenaline. And he got his guys and his troops behind him to have 21-11 at half, 16 points in like the first 6 minutes. Unheard of. You know, it was an unbelievable performance, but he's nothing short of amazing. And he kept that going throughout the whole game. So I love the fact that he came with that mindset. He also instilled in his others. They weren't satisfied. Even though when they were up double digits, they made sure they kept their foot on the gas and showed a lot of maturity.
1: Wembanyama, De'Aaron Fox, Stephon Castle, first Spurs trio with at least 15 points, 5 assists in a playoff game since 2019. Spurs have a 3-2 series lead, Game 5 Friday at Minnesota. Must win for Minnesota. The Spurs could advance to face Oklahoma City in the Western Conference Finals with a win. You'll hear it here on ESPN Radio on Friday. Right now, SportsCenter all night.
7: And that'll do it, and the season comes to an end. The Oklahoma City Thunder eliminate the Lakers.
8: And we're not good enough right now.
7: And now the questions begin.
9: Oh, yeah.
6: I don't think this is his last year.
9: I don't know what the future holds for me, obviously.
1: Mention the winner of the Spurs-Wolves series will meet the Thunder.

0: Thunder in the conference finals. Oklahoma City with back-to-back sweeps. They are 8-0 this postseason. On the losing side of that sweep on Monday, the team sent home for the summer. That would be the LA Lakers. And now the looming question, was it the last we've seen of LeBron James? He and the team, looking back on how things went this season, ESPN's Dave McMenamin.
1: Looking back at the season, they said there was some deal of pride by getting to the second round and playing the defending champs close at some point all four games of the sweep, but no satisfaction because this is a team that expects championships year in, year out. Now, as for the relationship with LeBron James, that's lasted 8 years now, the longest stint James has played consecutively with any of the franchise that he's played for in the NBA, Pelinka made it quite clear that the Lakers want LeBron back.
2: He's given so much to his teammates, to this organization, and the thing we want to do more than anything else is honor him back. And I think the first order of business there is allowing him to spend the time he needs to decide what his next step are. Does he want to play another year in the NBA? Of course, any team, including ours, would love to have LeBron James on their roster. That's a blessing in itself, just with what he does.
1: Now, Rob Pelinka also said that the Lakers have interest in bringing Austin Reeves back. He's also a free agent. He's the second longest tenured Laker after LeBron James. He said that we'd love for his odyssey to continue with the purple and gold. But the work continues. Rob Pelinka is getting on a plane, fly to Chicago for the NBA combine that's going on right now. The Lakers have the 25th pick in the upcoming NBA draft. And Pelinka said, we'd love to get a player like A.J. Mitchell, who was a second-round draft pick for the Thunder and was a major player in the second-round victory that OKC had over L.A.
3: How would you describe what's going on in the organization to maximize LeBron James' window here if he decides to stay?
1: I mean, really, it's about maximizing LeBron and Luka Doncic and Austin Reeves with the type of role players that will allow their skill set to thrive. So you need to have shooters that will space the floor out and give them driving lanes to attack the paint. You need to have big men who can be a threat of verticality around the rims you can throw lobs to. You need defensive players that can turn defensive steals, deflections, long defensive rebounds into offensive opportunities at the other end. JJ Redick said it pretty simply today. We need some more guys who can quite simply pass, dribble, shoot. So there's some fundamentals that they're in search of beyond just making sure they get those stars back in Laker uniform.
0: And as the Lakers look ahead to next season, will LeBron James be on that roster? Gut feeling from ESPN analyst Danny Green?
4: I don't think he knows. None of us have any idea. He's going to go what is presented to him and what's on the table. But my gut is telling me he's going to end up back in Cleveland. And that's only because I think the Lakers organization wants to move forward and build around Luka. And, I mean, I think they want to keep LeBron James, and I think his heart wants to be in L.A., but they don't have enough money to keep him and company. And Austin Reeves and Rui Hachimura, like, they have some of the best free agents on their roster right now. So if they want LeBron James at a discount, which I don't see him taking that big of a discount, rightfully shouldn't, because of his production, even at 40 years old, he's one of the best players in the world. I just don't see them offering that type of contract, and I think Cleveland will kind of give him whatever he wants.
0: Front office is busy at work as they head to the postseason. Another note from the NBA, Daryl Morey out as president of basketball operations with the Sixers. They are keeping Nick Nurse as their coach. The Sixers, though, making the announcement in a statement Tuesday night. Bob Myers, president of sports for Harris Blitzer Sports and Entertainment, will lead the search for the new head executive in Philly. SportsCenter all night, ESPN Radio to the ice. Like the Spurs and Wolves, the Golden Knights and Ducks went into Tuesday with their series tied 2-2. Vegas and Anaheim then finished three periods tied 2-2. To overtime.
5: Jack Eichel dealing with a bouncing puck in front. Eichel finds it right circle. He goes to the bottom of the circle. He threw it across. They score!
0: Fox Sports 98.9, 3-2 the final. Golden Knights take a 3-2 series lead as well. Pavel Dorofeev, first career overtime goal.
6: Well, they call him Pavel Skorofiev for a reason. Two goals tonight, none bigger than the overtime game winner. How deep did you guys have to dig to get this win tonight?
7: Yeah, I mean, we had a pretty good game all overall. Just get tied up in the third, get the lead. Unfortunately, couldn't have done in the third, but we found a way in our OT.
6: What was the discussion like in that intermission before overtime as you came out here? The discussion and the mentality.
7: Yeah, discussion was all positive things around. We were believing in each other, and we were ready to go and get the W today.
6: I have to ask you about your buddy Tomáš Hertl as well. He was struggling for so long to get on the board. Back-to-back games now that he's scored goals. How happy are you for him?
7: Oh, yeah. I mean, we need him, and he step up at the most important time. So good for him. Hopefully he'll keep it going.
0: Dorofeev had two goals. Jack Eichel assisting on both of them. Golden Knights take the 3-2 series lead. Game 6 Thursday in Anaheim. There's another series that's now best of three. That's next. SportsCenter All Night continues. It's ESPN Radio.
8: 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The Cleveland Cavaliers and Detroit Pistons have both taken care of home court. 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
1: 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On the ice, Eastern Conference Game 4, Sabres, Canadiens. Canadiens taking a 2-1 series lead into Game 4. Buffalo responding.
2: Dangle to an open space. Thompson turns. Bottom of the circle. Here's a play in front. Backhand scores. Great feed for Benson in front. And Zach Benson gets the goal to put the Buffalo Sabres on top 3-2 on the power play. Rink wide pass. They'll cut to the middle of the ice with 13 seconds to center with 12 seconds. Hudson down the left wall. Middle of the ice taken away. Sabres clear it with 7 seconds. That'll get into the Montreal zone. Buffalo tied this series.
1: WGR 550, Sabres win it 3-2. The series is tied 2-2. Sabres 2-for-4 on the power play in the game. They're now 5-for-16 with a man advantage in the series after going 1-for-24 in round 1 against Boston. 8 of their 11 games so far this postseason decided by one goal. Series tied at 2, the pivotal Game 5 coming up on Thursday in Buffalo. SportsCenter All Night, ESPN Radio to Baseball. Top two records in the National League facing each other in Atlanta. Braves, Cubs at Truist Park. Chicago scoring a pair in the top of the fourth, but the Braves answer in the bottom of the fifth.
3: And he hits it high and deep to right field. Way back to right. Look out of the chop house. Here it comes. It's a two-run home run. His first as a Brave. And the Braves take the lead here in the fifth inning. Make it 4-2 Atlanta on the long ball by Mike Yastrzemski.
1: Home run, 3 RBI, 3 homer, and 5-for-10, 3 homers all time against Colin Ray. 2-run homer was his first homer since last September. Braves beat the Cubs 5-2. Braves are now 29-13. Cubs are 27-15. Atlanta getting its 15th comeback win this season, most in Major League Baseball. In Houston, Mariners putting up runs and doing some significant damage with just one swing.
4: Bases loaded. Here's the pitch. Swung on. Blasted. Right field. It is high. It is deep. It is gone. Grand slam. Dom Canzone. The first of his career.
5: Leaned on it. Hit it a long way to straightaway right field. The grand salami. And the Mariners have a 4-run lead. 6-2. Just like that.
1: Seattle Sports, 7:10 a.m. They go on to a 10-2 win over the Astros. Mariners have won all 6 against Houston this season. Their longest win streak to start a season against the Astros in their series history. Cal Raleigh, 2-for-4. Scored 3 times. He snaps a 38 at-bat hitless streak. Had been the longest active streak in baseball and the longest streak for a reigning Silver Slugger winner since that award was started in 1980. ESPN's Buster Olney.
6: Well, there's no question about it. He is really struggling against fastballs, especially inside fastballs. This year against four-seam fastballs, he's batting 121 with a 155 slugging percentage. Opposing pitchers keep going at him with that pitch. And look, at some point, he'll have to make an adjustment, whether it's moving up on the plate the way Anthony Rizzo or Kyle Schwarber have done in the past, or moving off the plate. We just know this. The Mariners at some point are going to need him to get close to being what he was in 2025.
1: He did get a couple of hits on Tuesday, and the Mariners get the 10-2 win. Astros' fourth straight loss, scoring just 4 runs during the losing streak. Yankees and Orioles on Tuesday.
7: Driven out into right center field. Kowser back, looking up. See ya! A 3-run home run for Grisham. And the Yankees lead 6-0.
1: Trent Grisham, 3-run homer in the third. Yankees go on to a 6-2 win over the Orioles. Heard it on the YES Network. Yankees with the win, snapping a 4-game losing streak. Had been their second longest of the season. In Pittsburgh, Pirates hosting the Rockies, and Colorado becomes the latest victim of a strong Pittsburgh start.
8: Another 3-2 pitch coming. The wind, the pitch.
9: Struck him out looking with a changeup. Strikes out the side in order. He's got 10. Call your friends. One man has reached for the Rockies, and that was Troy Johnston in the fifth.
1: 93.7 The Fan, Paul Skeens, 8 innings of 2-hit ball, 10 strikeouts. That's a season high. Fourth career game with double-digit strikeouts. First Pirates pitcher with 8 innings or more and 2 hits or fewer in consecutive outings since Doug Drabek did it in 1990. Oh, by the way, Doug Drabek won the Cy Young that season. Paul Skeens continuing to strike out, folks. Kyle Schwarber continuing to hit it long.
10: 2-1. Swung on, hit high in the air. It's deep right field. Going back, Abreu to the track, nearing the short wall. He's out of room. It's gone. And Kyle Schwarber has homered again. The fifth day in a row that Kyle Schwarber has gone deep. This one into the Phillies bullpen. It's 1-0 here at Fenway. Number 17 for Schwarber.
1: 17 leads Major League Baseball. Schwarber, career-long five-game home run streak. 6 homers over that five-game span. 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Phillies beat the Red Sox at Fenway 2-1. Schwarber, 17 home runs through 42 games. His most through 42 games prior to this season was 14 last season. One win away from the finals. That's next. Sports Center all night. It's ESPN Radio.
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1: Jason Collins, NBA's first openly gay player, served as a global ambassador for the sport over the past decade, dying of brain cancer. He was 47. Grizzlies forward Brandon Clark dying. He was found dead in a home in the San Fernando Valley. He was 29. Golden Knights win in overtime. They go up 3-2 in their series with the Ducks. Spurs also leading their series 3-2.
21: Shot clock is off, and the sellout at Frostbank Center will come to their feet. The San Antonio Spurs, with Victor Wembanyama back after the flagrant two. Wemby delivers 27 points, 17 rebounds, and the Spurs are a win away from the conference finals, up 3-2 after a 126-97 win over the T-Wolves.
1: Spurs winning that pivotal game five. Yes, getting Victor Wembanyama back on the court.
22: I mean, it was two games ago. It's the playoffs. I'm focused. I was focused on the game today, and now I'm focusing on the game in Minnesota in 3 days. It's the playoff. We got to move on, and I got to care about my team.
23: Victor, starting with figuring out what a flagrant two was in Minnesota, what has the last 48 hours been like for you?
22: Been working with the team to come back after a loss, taking care of my body, watching film, being locked in at practice, simple as that.
24: Victor, your start tonight, how much of that was concerted, looking to get going early, and how much of that was within the flow of the way the game started?
22: I think it's super important for us, the way we start a game, because it sets the tone. Now the challenge is to do it for 48 minutes.
1: Spurs built an 18-point lead in the first half, led by a dozen at the break. Timberwolves came back, tied the game, but then the Spurs wound up winning by 29. You heard it here on ESPN Radio. Mark Kestisher, PJ Carlissimo had the call for us. Mark?
15: Jay, thank you very much. San Antonio, been a while since they've been to the conference finals. They are now one win away. PJ, Victor Wembanyama back after getting ejected from game four in a game in which San Antonio blew a fourth quarter lead. But Wemby had a tremendous game, 27, 17, 5, and 3 block shots, and they were not going to blow a fourth quarter lead tonight as San Antonio won going away.
25: No, I'll tell you what, they played so well. Six different players in double figures. I was really impressed what they got off the bench. Keldon Johnson got 21, and you could easily see why he was the sixth man of the year this year. Dylan Harper continues to not play like a rookie. Kesty, how about quietly Dylan Harper with another double-double? 12 points and 10 rebounds. It's incredible. And they put him in the game and say, go watch Anthony Edwards. I mean, it does, you know, whoever they're playing, Denny Avdija, go guard Denny Avdija. I mean, he's a rookie. He just doesn't understand he's a rookie. You wouldn't expect anything different from Ron Harper's son.
15: Think about the last amazing three picks that they've had. Oh. You get Victor Wembanyama at number one. You get Steph Castle at, what was he, four? And then Dylan Harper at number two. And that's how they have rebuilt this team. That's one win away from getting a chance to face OKC in the Western Finals.
25: Yeah, I'll tell you what. Brian Wright, the general manager, does such a great job, as does Mitch Johnson and his staff with these guys. But when you look at the draft guys, and I feel so happy. You know, I still have obviously a little bit of a soft spot for San Antonio, but you got Devin Vassell, who's been here and never got a chance to play in the playoffs. You know, people forget he was the number 11 pick back in 2020 by San Antonio. And we talked about Keldon Johnson. He was the number 29 pick in 19. There's a lot of guys who were drafted later, and then when they struggled through a couple of years. Meantime, this is the 50th year for the San Antonio Spurs. They've been in the playoffs 40 times. It's not like there's been a lot of lean years, but when there was, they took advantage of the draft.
15: Well, the six straight postseasons they missed until this year was a franchise record in the negative side because they've been so good since entering the NBA.
25: Well, that's balancing the record they had for 22 consecutive winning seasons, the most in NBA history.
15: And five championships over that reign. All right, so Minnesota's up against it again. They're
1: going home, though, for a game six to try to force a seventh game.
25: I would not kick any dirt at all on the Minnesota Timberwolves. This team just competes too much. Any team with Anthony Edwards, if they're close in a game, he can deliver. We saw him do that for 16 points in the fourth quarter of game four. The Spurs have got their work cut out for them to get this fourth win to earn the right to play in the Western Conference finals against OKC. And don't forget, the team that was in the Western Conference Finals the last 2 years, that's who stands in their way, the Minnesota Timberwolves.
1: These teams will get an extra day of rest, 2 days off before Game 6, Friday in Minneapolis, a game you will hear as part of an ESPN Radio doubleheader on Friday night. Tonight in San Antonio, the Spurs go up 3-2. They beat Minnesota 126-97. For PJ Carlissimo, I'm Mark Kestisher right here on your home for the NBA, ESPN Radio, and the ESPN app. Let's go back to our pal Jay Reynolds in the studio.
2: All right, Kesty, yes, the winner of the series will get the Thunder in the Western Conference Finals, Game 6 Friday at Minnesota, part of that doubleheader you mentioned, must win for Minnesota. 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In the East, the Knicks are in the Conference Finals, awaiting either the Pistons or the Cavs. That series is tied 2-2, Game 5 on Wednesday. And as for the confidence level right now in the Cavaliers, ESPN analyst Danny Green.
3: I'm not as confident as I was to start the series. They haven't been a great road team. They've been struggling. Night and day, Donovan was great for them the other night in the third quarter. So I don't know. And it's unfortunate they don't have home court advantage. And for them, they need it because they're not the same team. You know, the turnovers, James Harden, the others, you know, we know it's kind of a thing, right, where home crowd gets a +4 advantage or support from your fans. But you can't be this bad on the road. So watching how they perform on the road, I'm not that confident that they'll get out of this series as I was before the series started. But I think this will go 7, and Game 7 might be a toss-up. They might be able to get that first road win in Game 7.
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4: The Lakers go down in the second round.
5: I've never been a third option in my life. And then have to step back into the role that I've been accustomed. That was pretty cool for me.
6: I think we're watching probably the greatest player all around that the game has ever seen.
2: Lakers swept in this round by the aforementioned Thunder. The season is over for L.A., and now decision time for LeBron James. Does he play next season? If so, where? Lakers general manager Rob Pelinka.
7: I think in terms of LeBron, we probably haven't seen a player that has honored the game to the extent that he's honored the game. He's given so much to his teammates, to this organization. And the thing we want to do more than anything else is honor him back. And I think the first order of business there is allowing him to spend the time he needs to decide what his next step are. Does he want to play another year in the NBA? And that'll be, as he said to you guys last night, family time, I think time with his inner circle. And we just want to honor that for him. Of course, any team, including ours, would love to have LeBron James on their roster. That's a blessing in itself, just with what he does.
2: As for where that any team should be, to the guys at PTI.
26: All right, Wilbon, where should LeBron play next season?
27: Interesting you asked me that question today, Tony. As I sit here, yes, my hometown, Chicago, has nothing to do with him playing in Chicago. But this is ground zero for all things futuristic about the NBA. All those people that you accused of tanking, they're all assembled here to look at the prospects, the great prospects, starting with A.J. DeBanta going all the way right down the list. And so LeBron is the talk, one of the high-up topics is LeBron and where he's going to play. And so many people are suggesting Cleveland, but also you hear some people suggest the Warriors. He could go and have a wonderfully charismatic old man team. He could be at the center of that with Steph and Draymond and Jimmy Butler and Steve Kerr coaching. Come on now. Yeah. I would love to see that team. I would root for that team. I don't know if they could play enough games to be any good or be standing by the time they got to mid-April, but who wouldn't want to see that? I would.
26: So at this stage in his career, LeBron is still a great player at 41. He's an all-NBA player at 41. He truly is. He can make a mediocre team good. He can make a good team great. He can make a very good team truly great. I know that people will talk about Cleveland. I know that people will talk about the Knicks as well.
27: Yeah,
26: people will talk maybe they can do something with the Lakers and convince them to stay. I don't know about that. And I find the Warriors thing intriguing in this regard. They're old. They would be really old. They would be the equivalent in basketball of you and I on this show. But here's what people need to... The hardest thing for them will be to actually make the playoffs.
27: Yeah.
26: If they make the playoffs, they don't play back-to-back.
27: That's right.
26: there's a difference there. An older team not having to play back-to-back can win a championship. But can they get there to begin with? Because the NBA schedule is tough. I have no idea where he should play, where he will play, but I am absolutely confident that everybody should want him. Because he's not great for 41. He's still great. He's still great.
27: He's still great, and he's had games to prove that, including in the playoffs. Tony, you know, I don't care about the Lakers anymore. Fine. They're not going to threaten anybody because they can't go out and get people who make enough money and are good enough to make a difference in the Western Conference. But if he goes to Golden State, you know what that would be like? It would be like a modern-day Harlem Globetrotters. But I mean the Globetrotters for real, not the Globetrotter, clown princes of basketball. No, the real Globetrotters. Like, who wouldn't want to watch them, particularly in the spring, if they could get to the playoffs? And there would be no seat available or empty to pay to watch them if they got together. It'd be
26: let
27: fabulous.
26: Me point out one thing. Before you turn it over to other people, let me point out one thing. Steve Kerr coached him in the Olympics. They know each other.
27: Yes.
26: That's going to work.
27: And they've all been rivals. Jimmy Butler, Draymond, Steph, LeBron, they've all been rivals. They know what each other does. They respect each other, even for the times when they hated each other. This should be like mandated. The league should pull people into a room and say, here's what we're going to do on three.
26: Yeah.
27: Break. That's it. Back to you.
2: 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This summer, SportsCenter All Night, ESPN Radio. LeBron and L.A. swept in four straight losses, knocking them out of the postseason. L.A. Dodgers, four straight losses.
8: And just like that, we got a tie ball game.
9: Right-handed batter. And he swings and he hammers one. High and deep, left center, on its way. Adios, pelota. Pitches in a row have been launched out of Dodgers Stadium.
2: John Miller, KNBR, Giants a 6-2 win over the Dodgers as L.A. loses a fourth straight game. Shohei Ohtani's been struggling. He did go 2-for-4 with a solo home run, his seventh homer of the season, snapping an 11-game drought without a home run. The offensive struggles have been real. ESPN's Buster Olney.
10: This is not new for Ohtani. His balance is off. You think about what he's doing in the month of May so far. Just 4-for-36, a 111 batting average with 10 strikeouts. And what you see in his plate appearances is him chasing a lot of stuff, especially down low. And in the past, when Ohtani has felt off balance like this, you see him go out and take batting practice on the field. You know, typically he takes batting practice inside, but yesterday he went outside again. If you remember, during the playoffs last year, he was struggling, took BP outside, and 2 days later hit three homers in the game. So we'll see if that turns him around.
2: Hit one home run, but it comes in the loss to the Giants on Tuesday. Rangers a 7-4 win over the Diamondbacks. Rays went extra innings with the Blue Jays.
11: Swinging a ground ball in right field, a base hit for Taylor Walls. That'll score Mullins the automatic runner. Taylor Walls comes through. The Rays are back in front. 6-5 here in the 10th. Swinging a high fly ball deep to center. Driving back Barshow, still back toward the track. Reaches, bangs into the wall, and makes the catch. Tagging his Walls, he will score, but Dalton Varsho just took away another run off the board. Aranda gets the sack fly, his league-leading 33rd RBI, and it's now a 7-5 Rays lead in the 10th.
2: 620 WDAE Rays hang on for the 7-6 win in Toronto. Rays 16-2 in their last 18, best record in baseball over that span. Brewers putting together a 5-game win streak.
12: The right-hander's 3-2 pitch. Grounded fair inside the bag, down into the left field corner. That'll score both of them.
0: The left fielder, Laureano, finally gets to it, throws it in, Terangs at second with a wrong-way two-run double.
2: WTMJ Brewers, a 6-4 win over the Padres, five straight wins, the longest active streak in baseball and their longest win streak of the season. Can you survive 18 with a blister? That's next. SportsCenter All Night continues. It's ESPN Radio.
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1: 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Blisters, not necessarily in the sun unless you got your shoes off. The eyes of the golf world are on Philly this week for the PGA Championship, but south of the eyes is that pinky toe. That's been an issue for Rory McIlroy. Here's our Jeff Darlington.
2: He did tee off on number one, and he got through number three, but on the fourth tee, after taking his shoe off for the second time in those three holes, he decided that he wanted to go back in, and it was the blister that plagued him throughout this weekend at the Truist Championship. Now, it is a blister underneath the nail of his right pinky toe, and he did say this past Sunday that it was causing him pain and was causing him some problems, but he said it wasn't an excuse for the way he was playing at the Truist Championship. Now, fast forward to this point. He was able to get three holes, and he arrived here on site today, so that's really the only practice that he's been able to get in on this course, which is generally new to him. He did play here once a few weeks ago, but it will be important for him to find some time to practice. Now, I'm told that he was in the Champions locker room here at one point trying on multiple different pairs of shoes to try to find something that's more comfortable, something that works. So Rory McIlroy, something maybe not to worry about, but something certainly worth monitoring.
1: Blisters, certainly annoying, painful if you're trying to walk 18. Andy North is a two-time U.S. Open champ.
3: It's not that big a deal. Any player who's ever played on this tour has blisters. It happens. You get a pair of shoes that don't fit quite properly, or a little thing in your sock, or something happens. He'll get something that works. You tape it up. You go out and play. Once you get playing, obviously this is a golf course that has got some hills on it. So if you get sideways going on walking across the hills, sometimes that will help rub a little bit more. But I don't think it's that big a deal. And he did get up here a couple weeks ago. I think that's really important. He came in 2 weeks ago and played. That's the reason you do that, in case something happens.
4: What must he do, let's say, in the next 24 hours to get out here in practice?
3: Well, I think if he decides he doesn't want to go and walk around and practice much tomorrow, I don't think it's that big a deal. If he can get on the greens, that's the most important thing. This is a golf course that fits his eye really, really well. There's clumps of bunkers on every hole that he has the length to carry over most of them, and it really gives him a huge advantage going forward.
1: First round of the PGA Championship coming up on Thursday. Coverage on ESPN. Right now, SportsCenter All Night. Back to baseball.
5: Hammered to right field. Is it going to stay in the park or is it going to get out? Oh, it's out! It's into the bullpen of the A's. And Weatherholt has just hit his eighth home run of the year. And the Cardinals now lead 6-3 on Weatherholt's big fly.
1: They'd win it 6-4. Cardinals Radio Network. Cardinals a 14-7 mark on the road this season, tied for the for second most road wins in baseball behind the Braves. Mets, Tigers.
6: The 1-0. So we got a rip through the right side. First big league hit for A.J. Ewing. It goes all the way to the wall. Beatty around second, heading for third. They're going to wave him in. Perez fires in. Beatty's on the way. He scores. Triple for A.J. Ewing. 7-2 Mets. What a night. And what an introduction for A.J. Ewing.
1: 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Mets go on to a 10-2 win over the Tigers. He goes 1-for-2, 3 walks, 2 RBI in that big league debut. 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
7: How good is that? 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
0: Number 5.
1: Spurs take pivotal game 5 in their series with the Wolves. Victor Wembanyama missing most of game 4, that loss, but he was quick to announce his presence in game 5.
8: 8 minutes to go, first quarter, 15-9 Spurs. San Antonio with it, dribbling Castle at the top, looking at Victor, gives it to Wembanyama with 7 to shoot, drives hard, windmills it home. And a timeout called by Chris Finch as Wemby has come to play in Game 5. He's got 9 of the Spurs' 17.
0: Number 4.
1: Baseball. Braves beating the Cubs in a matchup of the top two teams in the National League. Atlanta using the deep ball to get there. 680 the score.
5: And he hits it high and deep to right field. Way back to right. Look out of the chop house. Here it comes. It's a two-run home run. His
9: his first as a Brave, and the Braves take the lead here in the fifth inning. Make it 4-2 Atlanta on the long ball by Mike Yastrzemski.
0: Number three.
1: White Sox edge the Royals, taking the lead with a pinch hit homer in the bottom of the eighth. ESPN 1000.
9: The pitch. Swing and a fly ball. Deep left center. It is gone! 6-5.
10: All three of his home runs have come against left-handers this year.
0: Number two.
1: Another start? Another start with double-digit strikeouts for Paul Skeens. 93.7 The Fan.
11: Another 3-2 pitch coming. The wind. The pitch.
9: Struck him out looking with a changeup. Strikes out the side in order. He's got 10. Call your friends. One man has reached for the Rockies. And that was Troy Johnston in the fifth.
0: Number one.
1: In Vegas, Golden Knights take pivotal game 5 of their series. 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
12: Jack Eichel dealing with a bouncing puck in front. Eichel finds it right circle. He goes to the bottom of the circle. He threw it across. They score!
1: Golden Knights with their fourth comeback win this postseason. Most in the NHL, tied for third most in a single postseason in Golden Knights history. Game 6 of the series coming up on Thursday in Anaheim. Game 6 could also put the Spurs into the conference finals because we had a return on Tuesday. That's next. Sports Center All Night continues. It's ESPN Radio.
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21: Here is your latest Middle Tennessee weather. Wednesday will be sunny with a high near 82. Southwest winds up to 15 miles per hour shift to the northwest by afternoon, with gusts possible up to 20 miles per hour. Overnight, skies clear and temperatures drop to around 51. Thursday remains sunny with a high near 76 and light north winds. 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
7: 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Joe Adell jumps up, and he makes the catch. He might have taken a home run away from him right there.
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1: 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In the wings, the Oklahoma City Thunder. Team that has 8 wins and 8 postseason games this spring. They're into the Western Conference Finals, now awaiting an opponent. It'll be either the Timberwolves or the Spurs. They split their first 4. Minnesota, of course, taking game 4 with the Spurs playing without Victor Wembanyama after his first half ejection. Series tied 2-2 heading into Tuesday's game 5, and the Spurs had Wemby back on the court.
8: 8 minutes to go, first quarter, 15-9 Spurs. San Antonio with it, dribbling Castle at the top, looking at Victor, gives it to Wembanyama with 7 to shoot, drives hard, windmills it home! And a timeout called by Chris Finch as Wemby has come to play in game 5. He's got 9 of the Spurs 17. Rebounded by Wembanyama. He's already got 5 boards and 13 points here in the first 6 minutes. Wemby into the lane, double, pass outside to Castle. Castle drives the lane, flips outside. Wemby 3. Yep, Victor Wembanyama, 16 points. And we haven't even played 6 minutes of game 5.
1: Wembanyama 6 for 8 from the field. 2 for 3 on three-pointers and scoring 18 points in that opening quarter. Spurs built an 18-point lead in the first half. They led by a dozen at the break. Timberwolves made their run. They opened the third quarter on a 14-2 run, tie the game at 61. Then the Spurs hit the afterburners.
8: Here's Edwards with it on top. Between the legs dribble. Gobert sets the screen. Lost the dribble. Got on the deck. Got it. Pass it out, but nobody's there. Turns it over. Here's Keldon Johnson against Reed. Finger rolls it in. Turnover to points for San Antonio. Up 14.
10: Luke Cornett with a good double team in the end, man.
8: Here's Randall using his girth. Getting deep. Gives it to Gobert. Had his shot blocked by Cornett. Loose ball. San Antonio's got it and they're running. Vassell to Harper. Layup. Good. San Antonio back in front by 16. And they have re-engaged the crowd here at Frost Bank Center on their feet. 100-86 Spurs. 7:45 to go. Pass to Reed. Picked. Castle against Edwards. Gets deep. Goes up and flushes. Steal and score for Castle. Timeout, Minnesota.
10: How about Stephon Castle? They're coming a little bit unglued. He dribbles through and dunks. Then he rotates up and makes a steal and gets another dunk.
1: Mark Kasicher, PJ Carlissimo calling it right here on ESPN Radio. Spurs pull away down the stretch. They win it by 29, 126-97 to take a 3-2 series lead. The Spurs' 13th 25-point win this season. Coach Mitch Johnson.
0: I thought that we played with appropriate fear, discipline, execution, physicality, poise, and I thought we had it from an array of people tonight, and it was really good to see, and we needed everybody because at different moments of the game, different guys stepped up.
1: And they're doing it all, one win away from the Western Conference Finals now, with relatively little playoff experience.
0: I think that our team has been in, even in these playoffs, a lot of different situations, and we played without Victor, and Victor's come back, you know, while missing a game or part of a game.

0: back. And I mean, it's playoff. It's playoff basketball. My first ever playoff. I think ain't no, some series I have it for me to sit out today. So I mean, just I just wanted to come out here and just bounce back from last game.
1: Well, the thing that really impresses me, you know, people talk about your scoring, you bring the ball up, you make the passes, you go in and dunk the ball. I love your defense because you're playing some of the best players in the league. You don't back down, you make them work.
0: I mean, I think that's a testament. Oh,
2: go first, go! Whoa!
1: Yeah, exactly.
0: I think that's just a testament to, I mean, my determination and how competitive I am. I mean, I'm not going to let anyone, no matter who it is, kind of just try to punk me. You know, I'm going to try to go out there, compete and hold my own. So, I mean, defense was a big thing coming into the NBA that I just wanted to prove to the world.
3: Number two pick. So happy you got to this atmosphere, man. You came here at the right time. Go enjoy it.
0: Yes, sir. Thank you.
4: Dylan Harper with our NBA on ESPN radio crew, Mark Kestisher and PJ Carlissimo. After the Spurs take game five and take a 3-2 series lead, Wolves dropping to 2-3 when Anthony Edwards scores at least 20 points this postseason. By contract, the Wolves are 3-1 in games where he plays and scores fewer than 20 this postseason. And this one just got away from Minnesota in the second half there. Coach Chris Finch.
5: We went away from what was working. And then, you know, our defense was just cratered. We gave up 30 points, I think, in the last 6 minutes of the third quarter. A lot of it was just ball contained stuff. You know, offensively we found stuff that was working. Then we just started breaking off plays, you know, you know, that's my job. I got to get us back on track. That's on me.
4: Ultimately, a 29-point loss for the Wolves as the Spurs are a win away from the conference finals. Now ESPN analyst Danny Green.
6: I loved it, man, and that's what I expected from him. That's what everybody expected from him. And I think he had a lot of that extra energy saved up from missing, you know, game four in Minnesota. So he came out like a, you know, bullet out of a cannon, or however you want to call it, and was just filled with a lot of adrenaline. And he got his guys and his troops behind him to have 21-11 at half, 16 points in like the first 6 minutes. Unheard of. You know, it was an unbelievable performance, but he's nothing short of amazing. And he kept that going throughout the whole game. So I love the fact that he came with that mindset. He also instilled in his others. They weren't satisfied. Even though when they were up double digits, they made sure they kept their foot on the gas and showed a lot of maturity.
4: Wembanyama, De'Aaron Fox, Stephon Castle, first Spurs trio with at least 15 points, 5 assists in a playoff game since 2019. Spurs have a 3-2 series lead, game 5 Friday at Minnesota. Must win for Minnesota. The Spurs could advance to face Oklahoma City in the Western Conference Finals with a win. You'll hear it here on ESPN Radio on Friday. Right now, SportsCenter all night.
7: And that'll do it, and the season comes to an end. The Oklahoma City Thunder eliminate the Lakers.
8: And we're not good enough right now.
7: And now the questions begin.
1: Oh, yeah.
6: I don't think this is his last year.
9: I don't know what the future holds for me, obviously.
4: Mention the winner of the Spurs-Wolves series will meet the Thunder in the conference finals. Oklahoma City with back-to-back sweeps. They are 8-0 this postseason. On the losing side of that sweep on Monday, the team sent home for the summer, that would be the L.A. Lakers. And now the looming question, was it the last we've seen of LeBron James? He and the team looking back on how things went this season, ESPN's Dave McMenamin.
10: Looking back at the season, they said there was some deal of pride by getting to the second round and playing the defending champs close at some point all four games of the sweep, but no satisfaction because this is a team that expects championships year in, year out. Now, as for the relationship with LeBron James, that's lasted 8 years now, the longest stint James has played consecutively with any of the franchise that he's played for in the NBA, Pelinka made it quite clear that the Lakers want LeBron back.
11: He's given so much to his teammates, to this organization, and the thing we want to do more than anything else is honor him back. And I think the first order of business there is allowing him to spend the time he needs to decide what his next step are. Does he want to play another year in the NBA? Of course, any team, including ours, would love to have LeBron James on their roster. That's a blessing in itself, just with what he does.
10: Now, Rob Pelinka also said that the Lakers have interest in bringing Austin Reeves back. He's also a free agent. He's the second longest tenured Laker after LeBron James. He said that we'd love for his odyssey to continue with the purple and gold. But the work continues. Rob Pelinka is getting on a plane, fly to

0: Chicago for the NBA combine that's going on right now. The Lakers have the 25th pick in the upcoming NBA draft. And Palinka said, we'd love to get a player like A.J. Mitchell, who was a second-round draft pick for the Thunder and was a major player in the second-round victory that OKC had over L.A.
1: How would you describe what's going on in the organization to maximize LeBron James' window here if he decides to stay?
0: I mean, really, it's about maximizing LeBron and Luka Doncic and Austin Reeves with the type of role players that will allow their skill set to thrive. So you need to have shooters that will space the floor out and give them driving lanes to attack the paint. You need to have big men who can be a threat of verticality around the rims you can throw lobs to. You need defensive players that can turn defensive steals, deflections, long defensive rebounds into offensive opportunities at the other end. JJ Redick said it pretty simply today. We need some more guys who can quite simply pass, dribble, shoot. So there's some fundamentals that they're in search of beyond just making sure they get those stars back in Laker uniform.
2: And as the Lakers look ahead to next season, will LeBron James be on that roster? Gut feeling from ESPN analyst Danny Green?
3: I don't think he knows. None of us have any idea. He's going to go with what is presented to him and what's on the table. But my gut is telling me he's going to end up back in Cleveland. And that's only because I think the Lakers organization wants to move forward and build around Luka. And, I mean, I think they want to keep LeBron James, and I think his heart wants to be in L.A., but they don't have enough money to keep him and company and Austin Reeves and Rui Hachimura. Like, they have some of the best free agents on their roster right now. So if they want LeBron James at a discount, which I don't see him taking in that big of a discount, rightfully shouldn't, because of his production, even at 40 years old, he's one of the best players in the world. I just don't see them offering that type of contract, and I think Cleveland will kind of give him whatever he wants.
2: Front offices busy at work as they head to the postseason. Another note from the NBA, Daryl Morey out as president of basketball operations with the Sixers. They are keeping Nick Nurse as their coach. The Sixers, though, making the announcement in a statement Tuesday night. Bob Myers, president of sports for Harris Blitzer Sports and Entertainment, will lead the search for the new head executive in Philly. SportsCenter all night, ESPN Radio to the ice. Like the Spurs and Wolves, the Golden Knights and Ducks went into Tuesday with their series tied 2-2. Vegas and Anaheim then finished three periods tied 2-2. To overtime.
4: Jack Eichel dealing with a bouncing puck in front. Eichel finds a right circle. He goes to the bottom of the circle. He threw it across. They score!
2: Fox Sports 98.9, 3-2 the final. Golden Knights take a 3-2 series lead as well. Pavel Dorofeev, first career overtime goal.
5: Well, they call him Pavel Skorofiev for a reason. Two goals tonight, none bigger than the overtime game winner. How deep did you guys have to dig to get this win tonight?
6: Yeah, I mean, we had a pretty good game all overall. Just get tied up in the third, get the lead. Unfortunately, couldn't get down in the third, but we found a way in our OT.
5: What was the discussion like in that intermission before overtime as you came out here? The discussion and the mentality.
6: Yeah, discussion was all positive things around. We were believing in each other, and we were ready to go and get the W today.
5: I have to ask you about your buddy Tomas Hertl as well. He was struggling for so long to get on the board. Back-to-back games now that he's scored goals. How happy are you for him?
6: Oh, yeah. I mean, we need him, and he step up at the most important time. So good for him. Hopefully he'll keep it going.
2: Dorofeev had two goals. Jack Eichel's assisting on both of them. Golden Knights take the 3-2 series lead. Game 6 Thursday in Anaheim. There's another series that's now best of three. That's next. SportsCenter All Night continues. It's ESPN Radio.
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1: 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On the ice, Eastern Conference Game 4, Sabres, Canadiens. Canadiens taking a 2-1 series lead into Game 4. Buffalo responding.
2: Dangle to an open space. Thompson turns. Bottom of the circle. Here's a play in front. Backhand scores. Great feed for Benson in front. And Zach Benson gets the goal to put the Buffalo Sabres on top 3-2 on the power play. Rink wide pass. They'll cut to the middle of the ice with 13 seconds to center with 12 seconds. Hudson down the left wall. Middle of the ice taken away. Sabres clear it with 7 seconds. That'll get into the Montreal zone. Buffalo tied this series.
1: WGR 550. Sabres win it 3-2. The series is tied 2-2. Sabres 2-for-4 on the power play in the game. They're now 5-for-16 with a man advantage in the series after going 1-for-24 in round one against Boston. 8 of their 11 games so far this postseason decided by one goal. Series tied at 2. The pivotal game 5 coming up on Thursday in Buffalo. SportsCenter All Night, ESPN Radio to Baseball. Top two records in the National League facing each other in Atlanta. Braves, Cubs at Truist Park. Chicago scoring a pair in the top of the fourth, but the Braves answer in the bottom of the fifth.
3: And he hits it high and deep to right field. Way back to right. Look out of the chop house. Here it comes. It's a two-run home run. His first as a Brave. And the Braves take the lead here in the fifth inning. Make it 4-2 Atlanta on the long ball by Mike Yastrzemski.
1: Home run, 3 RBI, 3 homer, 5-for-10, 3 homers all time against Colin Ray. 2-run homer was his first homer since last September. Braves beat the Cubs 5-2. Braves are now 29-13. Cubs are 27-15. Atlanta getting its 15th comeback win this season, most in Major League Baseball. In Houston, Mariners putting up runs and doing some significant damage with just one swing.
4: Bases loaded. Here's the pitch. Swung on. Blasted. Right field. It is high. It is deep. It is gone. Grand slam. Dom Canzone. The first of his career.
5: Leaned on it. Hit it a long way to straightaway right field. The grand salami. And the Mariners have a 4-run lead. 6-2, just like that.
1: Seattle Sports, 7:10 a.m. They go on to a 10-2 win over the Astros. Mariners have won all 6 against Houston this season. Their longest win streak to start a season against the Astros in their series history. Cal Raleigh, 2-for-4. Scored 3 times. He snaps a 38 at-bat hitless streak. Had been the longest active streak in baseball and the longest streak for a reigning Silver Slugger winner since that award was started in 1980. ESPN's Buster Olney.
6: Well, there's no question about it. He is really struggling against fastballs, especially inside fastballs. This year against four-seam fastballs, he's batting 121 with a 155 slugging percentage. Posing pitchers keep going at him with that pitch. And look, at some point, he'll have to make an adjustment, whether it's moving up on the plate the way Anthony Rizzo or Kyle Schwarber have done in the past, or moving off the plate. We just know this. The Mariners at some point are going to need him to get close to being what he was in 2025.
1: He did get a couple of hits on Tuesday, and the Mariners get the 10-2 win. Astros' fourth straight loss, scoring just 4 runs during the losing streak. Yankees and Orioles on Tuesday.
7: Driven out into right center field. Couser back, looking up. See ya! A 3-run home run for Grisham. And the Yankees lead 6-0.
1: Trent Grisham, 3-run homer in the third. Yankees go on to a 6-2 win over the Orioles. Heard it on the YES Network. Yankees with the win, snapping a 4-game losing streak. Had been their second longest of the season. In Pittsburgh, Pirates hosting the Rockies, and Colorado becomes the latest victim of a strong Pittsburgh start.
8: Another 3-2 pitch coming. The wind, the pitch.
2: Struck him out looking with a changeup. Strikes out the side in order. He's got 10. Call your friends. One man has reached for the Rockies, and that was Troy Johnston in the fifth.
1: 93.7 The Fan, Paul Skeens, 8 innings of 2-hit ball, 10 strikeouts. That's a season high. 4th career game with double-digit strikeouts. First Pirates pitcher with 8 innings or more and 2 hits or fewer in consecutive outings since Doug Drabek did it in 1990. Oh, by the way, Doug Drabek won the Cy Young that season. Paul Skeens continuing to strike out, folks. Kyle Schwarber continuing to hit it long.
9: 2-1. Swung on, hit high in the air. It's deep right field. Going back, Abreu to the track, nearing the short wall. He's out of room. It's gone. And Kyle Schwarber has homered again. The fifth day in a row that Kyle Schwarber has gone deep. This one into the Phillies bullpen. It's 1-0 here at Fenway. Number 17 for Schwarber.
1: 17 leads Major League Baseball. Schwarber, career-long five-game home run streak. 6 homers over that five-game span. Sports Radio 94 WIP. Phillies beat the Red Sox at Fenway 2-1. Schwarber, 17 home runs through 42 games. His most through 42 games prior to this season was 14 last season. One win away from the finals. That's next. Sports Center all night. It's ESPN Radio.
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1: Jason Collins, NBA's first openly gay player, served as a global ambassador for the sport over the past decade, dying of brain cancer. He was 47. Grizzlies forward Brandon Clark dying. He was found dead in a home in the San Fernando Valley. He was 29. Golden Knights win in overtime. They go up 3-2 in their series with the Ducks. Spurs also leading their series 3-2.
4: Shot clock is off, and the sellout at Frostbank Center will come to their feet. The San Antonio Spurs, with Victor Wembanyama back after the flagrant two. Wemby delivers 27 points, 17 rebounds, and the Spurs are a win away from the conference finals, up 3-2 after a 126-97 win over the T-Wolves.
1: Spurs winning that pivotal game five. Yes, getting Victor Wembanyama back on the court.
13: I mean, it was 2 games ago. It's the playoffs. I'm focused. I was focused on the game today, and now I'm focusing on the game in Minnesota in 3 days. It's the playoff. We got to move on, and I got to care about my team.
23: Victor, starting with figuring out what a flagrant two was in Minnesota, what has the last 48 hours been like for you?
13: Been working with the team to come back after a loss, taking care of my body, watching film, being locked in at practice, simple as that.
24: Victor, your start tonight, how much of that was concerted, looking to get going early, and how much of that was within the flow of the way the game started?
13: I think it's super important for us, the way we started the game, because it sets the tone. Now the challenge is to do it for 48 minutes.
1: Spurs built an 18-point lead in the first half, led by a dozen at the break. Timberwolves came back, tied the game, but then the Spurs wound up winning by 29. You heard it here on ESPN Radio. Mark Kestisher, PJ Carlissimo had the call for us. Mark?
4: Jay, thank you very much. San Antonio, been a while since they've been to the conference finals. They are now one win away. PJ, Victor Wembanyama back after getting ejected from game four in a game in which San Antonio blew a fourth quarter lead. But Wemby had a tremendous game, 27, 17, 5, and 3 block shots, and they were not going to blow a fourth quarter lead tonight as San Antonio won going away.
25: No, I'll tell you what, they played so well. 6 different players in double figures. I was really impressed what they got off the bench. Keldon Johnson got 21, and you could easily see why he was the sixth man of the year this year. Dylan Harper continues to not play like a rookie. Kesty, how about quietly Dylan Harper with another double-double? 12 points and 10 rebounds. It's incredible. And they put him in the game and say, go watch Anthony Edwards. I mean, it doesn't, you know, whoever they're playing, Denny Avdija, go guard Denny Avdija. I mean, he's a rookie. He just doesn't understand he's a rookie. You wouldn't expect anything different from Ron Harper's son.
4: Think about the last amazing 3 picks that they've had. You get Victor Wembanyama at number 1. You get Steph Castle at, what was he, 4? And then Dylan Harper at number 2. And that's how they have rebuilt this team. That's one win away from getting a chance to face OKC in the Western Finals.
25: Yeah, I'll tell you what. Brian Wright, the general manager, does such a great job, as does Mitch Johnson and his staff with these guys. But when you look at the draft guys, and I feel so happy. You know, I still have obviously a little bit of a soft spot for San Antonio, but you got Devin Vassell, who's been here and never got a chance to play in the playoffs. You know, people forget he was the number 11 pick back in 2020 by San Antonio. And we talked about Keldon Johnson. He was the number 29 pick in 19. There's a lot of guys who were drafted later, and then when they struggled through a couple of years. Meantime, this is the 50th year for the San Antonio Spurs. They've been in the playoffs 40 times. It's not like there's been a lot of lean years, but when there was, they took advantage of the draft.
4: Well, the 6 straight postseasons they missed until this year was a franchise record in the negative side because they've been so good since entering the NBA.
25: Well, that's balancing the record they had for 22 consecutive winning seasons, the most in NBA history.
4: And 5 championships over that reign. All right, so Minnesota's up against it again. They're you're going home, though, for a game six to try to force a seventh game.
25: I would not kick any dirt at all on the Minnesota Timberwolves. This team just competes too much. Any team with Anthony Edwards, if they're close in a game, he can deliver. We saw him do that for 16 points in the fourth quarter of game four. The Spurs have got their work cut out for them to get this fourth win to earn the right to play in the Western Conference finals against OKC. And don't forget, the team that was in the Western Conference Finals the last 2 years, that's who stands in their way, the Minnesota Timberwolves.
4: These teams will get an extra day of rest, 2 days off before Game 6, Friday in Minneapolis, a game you will hear as part of an ESPN Radio doubleheader on Friday night. Tonight in San Antonio, the Spurs go up 3-2. They beat Minnesota 126-97. For PJ Carlesimo, I'm Mark Kestisher right here on your home for the NBA, ESPN Radio, and the ESPN app. Let's go back to our pal, Jay Reynolds, in the studio.
1: All right, Kesty, yes, the winner of the series will get the Thunder in the Western Conference Finals, Game 6 Friday of Minnesota. Part of that doubleheader you mentioned, must win for Minnesota. You'll hear it here on ESPN Radio. In the East, the Knicks are in the Conference Finals, awaiting either the Pistons or the Cavs. That series is tied 2-2. Game 5 on Wednesday. And as for the confidence level right now in the Cavaliers, ESPN analyst Danny Green.
2: I'm not as confident as I was to start the series. They haven't been a great road team. They've been struggling. Night and day, Donovan was great for them the other night in the third quarter. So I don't know. And it's unfortunate they don't have home court advantage. And for them, they need it because they're not the

0: same team. You know, the turnovers, James Harden, the others, you know, we know it's kind of a thing, right, where home crowd gets the plus four advantage or support from your fans. But you can't be this bad on the road. So watching how they perform on the road, I'm not that confident that they'll get out of this series as I was before the series started. But I think this will go seven, and game seven might be a toss-up. They might be able to get that first road win in game seven.
1: Cavs are 6-0 at home, 0-5 on the road. 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
2: The Lakers go down in the second round.
3: I've never been a third option in my life. And then have to step back into the role that I've been accustomed. That was pretty cool for me.
4: I think we're watching probably the greatest player all around that the game has ever seen.
1: Lakers swept in this round by the aforementioned Thunder. The season is over for L.A., and now decision time for LeBron James. Does he play next season? If so, where? Lakers general manager Rob Pelinka.
5: I think in terms of LeBron, we probably haven't seen a player that has honored the game to the extent that he's honored the game. He's given so much to his teammates, to this organization. And the thing we want to do more than anything else is honor him back. And I think the first order of business there is allowing him to spend the time he needs to decide what his next step are. Does he want to play another year in the NBA? And that'll be, as he said to you guys last night, family time, I think time with his inner circle. And we just want to honor that for him. Of course, any team, including ours, would love to have LeBron James on their roster. That's a blessing in itself, just with what he does.
1: As for where that any team should be, to the guys at PTI.
6: All right, Wilbon, where should LeBron play next season?
7: Interesting you asked me that question today, Tony. As I sit here, yes, my hometown Chicago has nothing to do with him playing in Chicago. But this is ground zero for all things futuristic about the NBA. All those people that you accused of tanking, they're all assembled here to look at the prospects, the great prospects, starting with A.J. DeBanta, going all the way right down the list. And so LeBron is the talk, one of the high-up topics is LeBron and where he's going to play. And so many people are suggesting Cleveland, but also you hear some people suggest the Warriors. He could go and have a wonderfully charismatic old man team. He could be at the center of that with Steph and Draymond and Jimmy Butler and Steve Kerr coaching. Come on now. Yeah. I would love to see that team. I would root for that team. I don't know if they could play enough games to be any good or be standing by the time they got to mid-April, but who wouldn't want to see that? I would.
6: So at this stage in his career, LeBron is still a great player at 41. He's an all-NBA player at 41. He truly is. He can make a mediocre team good. He can make a good team great. He can make a very good team truly great. I know that people will talk about Cleveland. I know that people will talk about the Knicks as well.
7: Maybe
6: they can do something with the Lakers and convince them to stay. I don't know about that. And I find the Warriors thing intriguing in this regard. They're old. They would be really old. They would be the equivalent in basketball of you and I on this show. But here's what people need to... The hardest thing for them will be to actually make the playoffs.
7: Yeah.
6: If they make the playoffs, they don't play back-to-back. There's a difference there. An older team not having to play back-to-back can win a championship. But can they get there to begin with? Because the NBA schedule is tough. I have no idea where he should play, where he will play, but I am absolutely confident that everybody should want him. Because he's not great for 41. He's still great.
7: He's still great, and he's had games that prove that, including in the playoffs. Tony, you know, I don't care about the Lakers anymore. Fine. They're not going to threaten anybody because they can't go out and get people who make enough money and are good enough to make a difference in the Western Conference. But if he goes to Golden State, you know what that would be like? It would be like a modern-day Harlem Globetrotters. But I mean the Globetrotters for real, not the Globetrotter, clown princes of basketball. No, the real Globetrotters. Like, who wouldn't want to watch them, particularly in the spring, if they could get to the playoffs? And then there would be no seat available or empty to pay to watch them if they got together. It'd be
6: fabulous. Let me point out one thing. Before you turn it over to other people, let me point out one thing. Steve Kerr coached him in the Olympics. They know each other.
7: Yes.
6: That's going to work. That's going to work.
7: And they've all been rivals. Jimmy Butler, Draymond, Steph, LeBron, they've all been rivals. They know what each other does. They respect each other, even for the times when they hated each other. This should be like mandated. The league should pull people into a room and say, here's what we're going to do on three.
6: Yeah.
7: Break. That's it. Back to you.
1: 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LeBron and L.A. swept in four straight losses, knocking them out of the postseason. L.A. Dodgers, four straight losses.
8: And just like that, we got a tie ball game.
9: Right-handed batter. And he swings and he hammers one. High and deep, left center, on its way. Adios, Pelota. Two pitches in a row have been launched out of Dodger Stadium.
1: Don Miller, KNBR, Giants, a 6-2 win over the Dodgers as L.A. loses a fourth straight game. Shohei Ohtani's been struggling. He did go 2-for-4 with a solo home run, his seventh homer of the season, snapping an 11-game drought without a home run. The offensive struggles have been real. ESPN's Buster Olney.
10: This is not new for Ohtani. His balance is off. You think about what he's doing in the month of May so far. Just 4-for-36, a 111 batting average with 10 strikeouts. And what you see in his plate appearances is him chasing a lot of stuff, especially down low. And in the past, when Ohtani has felt off balance like this, you see him go out and take batting practice on the field. You know, typically he takes batting practice inside, but yesterday he went outside again. If you remember, during the playoffs last year, he was struggling, took BP outside, and 2 days later hit three homers in the game. So we'll see if that turns him around.
1: Hit one home run, but it comes in the loss to the Giants on Tuesday. Rangers, a 7-4 win over the Diamondbacks. Rays went extra innings with the Blue Jays.
11: Swinging a ground ball in right field. A base hit for Taylor Walls. That'll score Mullins, the automatic runner. Taylor Walls comes through. The Rays are back in front. 6-5 here in the 10th. Swinging a high fly ball deep to center. Driving back Barsho. Still back toward the track. Reaches, bangs into the wall, and makes the catch. Tagging his Walls, he will score, but Dalton Varsho just took away another run off the board. Aranda gets the sac fly, his league-leading 33rd RBI, and it's now a 7-5 Rays lead in the 10th.
1: 620 WDAE Rays hang on for the 7-6 win in Toronto. Rays 16-2 in their last 18, best record in baseball over that span. Brewers putting together a 5-game win streak.
12: The right-hander, 3-2 pitch. Grounded fair inside the bag, down into the left field corner. That'll score both of them. The left fielder, Laureano, finally gets to it, throws it in, Terangs at second with a wrong-way two-run double.
1: WTMJ Brewers, a 6-4 win over the Padres, five straight wins, the longest active streak in baseball and their longest win streak of the season. Can you survive 18 with a blister? That's next. SportsCenter All Night continues. It's ESPN Radio.
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1: 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Blisters, not necessarily in the sun unless you got your shoes off. The eyes of the golf world are on Philly this week for the PGA Championship, but south of the eyes is that pinky toe. That's been an issue for Rory McIlroy. Here's our Jeff Darlington.
2: He did tee off on number one, and he got through number three. But on the fourth tee, after taking his shoe off for the second time in those three holes, he decided that he wanted to go back in. And it was the blister that plagued him throughout this weekend at the Truist Championship. Now, it is a blister underneath the nail of his right pinky toe. And he did say this past Sunday that it was causing him pain and was causing him some problems. But he said it wasn't an excuse for the way he was playing at the Truist Championship. Now, fast forward to this point, he was able to get three holes and he arrived here on site today. So that's really the only practice that he's been able to get in on this course, which is generally new to him. He did play here once a few weeks ago, but it will be important for him to find some time to practice. Now, I'm told that he was in the Champions locker room here at one point trying on multiple different pairs of shoes to try to find something that's more comfortable, something that works. So Rory McIlroy, something maybe not to worry about, but something certainly worth monitoring.
1: Blisters, certainly annoying, painful if you're trying to walk 18. Andy North is a two-time U.S. Open champ.
3: It's not that big a deal. Any player who's ever played on this tour has blisters. It happens. You get a pair of shoes that don't fit quite properly, or a little thing in your sock, or something happens. He'll get something that works. You tape it up. You go out and play. Once you get playing, obviously this is a golf course that has got some hills on it. So if you get sideways going on walking across the hills, sometimes that will help rub a little bit more. But I don't think it's that big a deal. And he did get up here a couple weeks ago. I think that's really important. He came in 2 weeks ago and played. That's the reason you do that, in case something happens.
4: What must he do, let's say, in the next 24 hours to get out here in practice?
3: Well, I think if he decides he doesn't want to go and walk around and practice much tomorrow, I don't think it's that big a deal. If he can get on the greens, that's the most important thing. This is a golf course that fits his eye really, really well. There's clumps of bunkers on every hole that he has the length to carry over most of them, and it really gives him a huge advantage going forward.
1: First round of the PGA Championship coming up on Thursday. Coverage on ESPN. Right now, SportsCenter All Night. Back to baseball.
5: Hammered to right field. Is it going to stay in the park or is it going to get out? Oh, it's out! It's into the bullpen of the A's. And Weatherholt has just hit his eighth home run of the year. And the Cardinals now lead 6-3 on Weatherholt's big fly.
1: They'd win it 6-4. Cardinals Radio Network. Cardinals 14-7 mark on the road this season, tied for the for second most road wins in baseball behind the Braves. Mets, Tigers.
6: The 1-0. So we got a rip through the right side. First big league hit for A.J. Ewing. It goes all the way to the wall. Beatty around second, heading for third. They're going to wave him in. Perez fires in. Beatty's on the way. He scores. Triple for A.J. Ewing. 7-2 Mets. What a night. And what an introduction for A.J. Ewing.
1: 880 ESPN New York. Mets go on to a 10-2 win over the Tigers. He goes 1-for-2, 3 walks, 2 RBI in that big league debut. 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
5: How good is that? Are you ready to take?
0: Number 5.
1: Spurs take pivotal game 5 in their series with the Wolves. Victor Wembanyama missing most of game 4, that loss, but he was quick to announce his presence in game 5.
7: 8 minutes to go, first quarter, 15-9 Spurs. San Antonio with it. Dribbling Castle at the top, looking at Victor, gives it to Wembanyama with 7 to shoot. Drives hard, windmills it home. And a timeout called by Chris Finch as Wemby has come to play in game 5. He's got 9 of the Spurs 17.
0: Number 4.
1: Baseball, Braves beating the Cubs in a matchup of the top two teams in the National League. Atlanta using the deep ball to get there. 680 the score.
5: And he hits it high and deep to right field. Way back to right. Look out of the chop house. Here it comes. Williams. It's a two-run home run, his first as a Brave, and the Braves take the lead here in the fifth inning. Make it 4-2 Atlanta on the long ball by Mike Yastrzemski.
0: Number three.
1: White Sox edge the Royals, taking the lead with a pinch hit homer in the bottom of the eighth. ESPN 1000.
5: The pitch. Swing and a fly ball. Deep left center. It is gone! 6-5. All three of his home runs have come against left-handers this year.
0: Number two.
1: Another start? Another start with double-digit strikeouts for Paul Skeens. 93.7 The Fan.
8: Another 3-2 pitch coming. The wind. The pitch.
5: Struck him out looking with a changeup. Strikes out the side in order. He's got 10. Call your friends. One man has reached for the Rockies. And that was Troy Johnston in the fifth.
0: Number one.
1: In Vegas, Golden Knights take pivotal game 5 of their series. 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
9: Jack Eichel dealing with a bouncing puck in front. Eichel finds it right circle. He goes to the bottom of the circle. He threw it across. They score!
1: Golden Knights with their fourth comeback win this postseason. Most in the NHL, tied for third most in a single postseason in Golden Knights history. Game 6 of the series coming up on Thursday in Anaheim. Game 6 could also put the Spurs into the conference finals because we had a return on Tuesday. That's next. Sports Center All Night continues. It's ESPN Radio.
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10: Elliott, a right corner three. 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
12: Here is your latest Middle Tennessee weather. Wednesday will be sunny with a high near 82. Southwest winds up to 15 miles per hour shift to the northwest by afternoon, with gusts possible up to 20 miles per hour. Overnight, skies clear and temperatures drop to around 51. Thursday remains sunny with a high near 76 and light north winds. 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
1: 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In the wings, the Oklahoma City Thunder, team that has 8 wins and 8 postseason games this spring. They're into the Western Conference Finals, now awaiting an opponent. It'll be either the Timberwolves or the Spurs. They split their first 4. Minnesota, of course, taking game 4 with the Spurs playing without Victor Wembanyama after his first half ejection. Series tied 2-2 heading into Tuesday's game 5, and the Spurs had Wemby back on the court.
7: 8 minutes to go, first quarter. 15-9 Spurs. San Antonio with it. Dribbling Castle at the top, looking at Victor. Gives it to Wembanyama with 7 to shoot. Drives hard. Windmills it home. And a timeout called by Chris Finch as Wemby has come to play in game 5. He's got 9 of the Spurs' 17. Rebounded by Wembanyama. He's already got 5 boards and 13 points here in the first 6 minutes. Wemby into the lane, double, pass outside to Castle. Castle drives the lane, flips outside. Wemby 3. Yep. Victor Wembanyama, 16 points, and we haven't even played 6 minutes of game 5.
1: Wembanyama 6-for-8 from the field. 2-for-3 on three-pointers and scoring 18 points in that opening quarter. Spurs built an 18-point lead in the first half. They led by a dozen at the break. Timberwolves made their run. They opened the third quarter on a 14-2 run, tie the game at 61. Then the Spurs hit the afterburners.
7: Here's Edwards with it on top. Between the legs dribble. Gobert sets the screen. Lost the dribble. Got on the deck. Got it. Pass it out, but nobody's there. Turns it over. Here's Keldon Johnson against Reed. Finger rolls it in. Turnover to points for San Antonio. Up 14.
15: Luke Cornett with a good double team in the end, man.
7: Here's Randall using his girth. Getting deep. Gives it to Gobert. Had his shot blocked by Cornett. Loose ball. San Antonio's got it, and they're running. Vassell to Harper. Layup. Good. San Antonio back in front by 16. And they have re-engaged the crowd here at Frost Bank Center on their feet. 100-86 Spurs. 7:45 to go. Pass to Reed. Picked. Castle against Edwards. Gets deep. Goes up and flushes. Steal and score for Castle. Timeout, Minnesota.
15: How about Stephon Castle? They're coming a little bit unglued. He dribbles through and dunks. Then he rotates up and makes a steal and gets another dunk.
1: Mark Kasicher, PJ Carlissimo calling it right here on ESPN Radio. Spurs pull away down the stretch. They win it by 29, 126-97 to take a 3-2 series lead. The Spurs' 13th 25-point win this season. Coach Mitch Johnson.
3: I thought that we played with appropriate fear, discipline, execution, physicality, poise, and I thought we had it from an array of people tonight, and it was really good to see, and we needed everybody because at different moments of the game, different guys stepped up.
1: And they're doing it all, one win away from the Western Conference Finals now, with relatively little playoff experience.
3: I think that our team has been in, even in these playoffs, a lot of different situations, and we played without Victor, and Victor's come back, you know, while missing a game or part of a game. And I think our group is very secure with where we're at and who they are. And I think when you have that with the level of fearlessness, you know, you may be lacking in some things like experience or in reference points in terms of what you're walking through, but we're very comfortable with who we are and where we're at, and we're going to continue to just try to lean into our habits and our you know, execution that we go over every day, and things about being connected and together.
1: Third time in Spurs franchise history, they've won at least two straight playoff games at home by at least 25. Victor Wembanyama, third youngest player in NBA history with at least 25 points, 15 rebounds, and 5.

0: There we go on that run.
1: Dylan, I've given up trying to convince you that you're a rookie. You don't think you are. You don't play like a rookie.
0: I'm not.
1: You're doing a heck of a job. When did you know you were going to play? Because we kept checking the injury report all day, and they had you and De'Aaron Fox listed as questionable. When did you feel strong enough to go at it?
0: I went through my little vitamin first when I first got to the gym, did some exercise in the back. And, I mean, it's playoff basketball in my first ever playoff. I think something serious that happened for me to sit out today. So, I mean, I just wanted to come out here and just bounce back from last game.
1: Well, the thing that really impresses me, you know, people talk about your scoring, you bring the ball up, you make the passes, you go in and dunk the ball. I love your defense because you're playing some of the best players in the league. You don't back down. You make them work.
0: I mean, I think that's a testament. Oh, go first, go. Whoa.
1: Yeah, exactly.
0: I think that's just a testament to, I mean, my determination and how competitive I am. I mean, I'm not going to let anyone, no matter who it is, kind of just try to punk me. You know, I'm going to try to go out there, compete and hold my own. So, I mean, defense was a big thing coming into the NBA that I just wanted to prove to the world.
2: Number two pick. So happy you got to this atmosphere, man. You came here at the right time. Go enjoy it.
0: Yes, sir. Thank you.
3: Dylan Harbor with our NBA on ESPN radio crew, Mark Kastischer and PJ Carlissimo. After the Spurs take game five and take a 3-2 series lead, Wolves dropping to 2-3 when Anthony Edwards scores at least 20 points this postseason. By contract, the Wolves are 3-1 in games where he plays and scores fewer than 20 this postseason. And this one just got away from Minnesota in the second half there. Coach Chris Finch.
4: We went away from what was working, and then, our defense was just cratered. We gave up 30 points, I think, in the last 6 minutes of the third quarter. A lot of it was just ball contained stuff. Offensively we found stuff that was working. Then we just started breaking off plays, that's my job. I got to get us back on track. That's on me.
3: Ultimately, a 29-point loss for the Wolves as the Spurs are a win away from the conference finals. Now ESPN analyst Danny Green.
5: I loved it, man, and that's what I expected from him. That's what everybody expected from him. And I think he had a lot of that extra energy saved up from missing, game four in Minnesota. So he came out like a, bullet out of a cannon, or however you want to call it, and was just filled with a lot of adrenaline. And he got his guys and his troops behind him to have 21-11 at half, 16 points in like the first 6 minutes. Unheard of. It was an unbelievable performance, but he's nothing short of amazing. And he kept that going throughout the whole game. So I love the fact that he came with that mindset. He also instilled in his others. They weren't satisfied. Even though when they were up double digits, they made sure they kept their foot on the gas and showed a lot of maturity.
3: Wembanyama, De'Aaron Fox, Stephon Castle, first Spurs trio with at least 15 points, 5 assists in a playoff game since 2019. Spurs have a 3-2 series lead, game 5 Friday at Minnesota. Must win for Minnesota. The Spurs could advance to face Oklahoma City in the Western Conference Finals with a win. You'll hear it here on ESPN Radio on Friday. Right now, SportsCenter all night.
6: And that'll do it, and the season comes to an end. The Oklahoma City Thunder eliminate the Lakers.
7: And we're not good enough right now.
6: And now the questions begin.
8: Oh, yeah.
5: I don't think this is his last year.
9: I don't know what the future holds for me, obviously.
3: Mentioned the winner of the Spurs-Wolves series will meet the Thunder in the conference finals. Oklahoma City with back-to-back sweeps. They are 8-0 this postseason. On the losing side of that sweep on Monday, the team sent home for the summer, that would be the L.A. Lakers. And now the looming question, was it the last we've seen of LeBron James? He and the team looking back on how things went this season, ESPN's Dave McMenamin.
10: Looking back at the season, they said there was some deal of pride by getting to the second round and playing the defending champs close at some point all four games of the sweep, but no satisfaction because this is a team that expects championships year in, year out. Now, as for the relationship with LeBron James, that's lasted 8 years now, the longest stint James has played consecutively with any of the franchise that he's played for in the NBA, Pelinka made it quite clear that the Lakers want LeBron back.
11: He's given so much to his teammates, to this organization, and the thing we want to do more than anything else is honor him back. And I think the first order of business there is allowing him to spend the time he needs to decide what his next step are. Does he want to play another year in the NBA? Of course, any team including ours, would love to have LeBron.

0: LeBron James on their roster. That's a blessing in itself, just with what he does.
1: Now, Rob Pelinka also said that the Lakers have interest in bringing Austin Reeves back. He's also a free agent. He's the second longest tenured Laker after LeBron James. He said that we'd love for his odyssey to continue with the purple and gold. But the work continues. Rob Pelinka is getting on a plane, fly to Chicago for the NBA combine that's going on right now. The Lakers have the 25th pick in the upcoming NBA draft. And Pelinka said, we'd love to get a player like A.J. Mitchell, who was a second-round draft pick for the Thunder and was a major player in the second-round victory that OKC had over L.A.
2: How would you describe what's going on in the organization to maximize LeBron James' window here if he decides to stay?
1: I mean, really, it's about maximizing LeBron and Luka Doncic and Austin Reeves with the type of role players that will allow their skill set to thrive. So you need to have shooters that will space the floor out and give them driving lanes to attack the paint. You need to have big men who can be a threat of verticality around the rims you can throw lobs to. You need defensive players that can turn defensive steals, deflections, long defensive rebounds into offensive opportunities at the other end. J.J. Redick said it pretty simply today. We need some more guys who can quite simply pass, dribble, shoot. So there's some fundamentals that they're in search of beyond just making sure they get those stars back in Laker uniform.
3: And as the Lakers look ahead to next season, will LeBron James be on that roster? Gut feeling from ESPN analyst Danny Green?
4: I don't think he knows. None of us have any idea. He's going to go with what is presented to him and what's on the table. But my gut is telling me he's going to end up back in Cleveland. And that's only because I think the Lakers organization wants to move forward and build around Luka. And, I mean, I think they want to keep LeBron James, and I think his heart wants to be in L.A., but they don't have enough money to keep him and company and Austin Reeves and Rui Hachimura. Like, they have some of the best free agents on their roster right now. So if they want LeBron James at a discount, which I don't see him taking that big of a discount, rightfully shouldn't, because of his production, even at 40 years old, he's one of the best players in the world. I just don't see them offering that type of contract, and I think Cleveland will kind of give him whatever he wants.
3: Front office is busy at work as they head to the postseason. Another note from the NBA, Daryl Morey out as president of basketball operations with the Sixers. They are keeping Nick Nurse as their coach. The Sixers, though, making the announcement in a statement Tuesday night. Bob Myers, president of sports for Harris Blitzer Sports and Entertainment, will lead the search for the new head executive in Philly. SportsCenter All Night, ESPN Radio to the ice. Like the Spurs and Wolves, the Golden Knights and Ducks went into Tuesday with their series tied 2-2. Vegas and Anaheim then finished three periods tied 2-2. To overtime.
5: Jack Eichel dealing with a bouncing puck in front. Eichel finds a right circle. He goes to the bottom of the circle. He threw it across. They score!
3: Fox Sports 98.9, 3-2 the final. Golden Knights take a 3-2 series lead as well. Pavel Dorofeyev, first career overtime goal.
6: Well, they call him Pavel Skorofiev for a reason. Two goals tonight, none bigger than the overtime game winner. How deep did you guys have to dig to get this win tonight?
7: Yeah, I mean, we had a pretty good game all overall. Just get tied up in the third, get the lead. Unfortunately, couldn't have done in the third, but we found a way in our OT.
6: What was the discussion like in that intermission before overtime as you came out here? The discussion and the mentality.
7: Yeah, discussion was all positive things around. We were believing each other, and we were ready to go and get the W today.
6: I have to ask you about your buddy Tomas Hertl as well. He was struggling for so long to get on the board. Back-to-back games now that he's scored goals. How happy are you for him?
7: Oh, yeah. I mean, we need him, and he step up at the most important time. So good for him. Hopefully, he'll keep it going.
3: Dorofeyev had two goals. Jack Eichel assisting on both of them. Golden Knights take the 3-2 series lead. Game 6 Thursday in Anaheim. There's another series that's now best of three. That's next. SportsCenter All Night continues. It's ESPN Radio.
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1: 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On the ice, Eastern Conference Game 4, Sabres, Canadiens. Canadiens taking a 2-1 series lead into Game 4. Buffalo responding.
2: Dangle to an open space. Thompson turns. Bottom of the circle. Here's a play in front. Backhand scores. Great feed for Benson in front. And Zach Benson gets the goal to put the Buffalo Sabres on top 3-2 on the power play. Rink wide pass. They'll cut to the middle of the ice with 13 seconds to center with 12 seconds. Hudson down the left wall. Middle of the ice taken away. Sabres clear it with 7 seconds. That'll get into the Montreal zone. Buffalo tied this series.
1: WGR 550. Sabres win it 3-2. The series is tied 2-2. Sabres 2-for-4 on the power play in the game. They're now 5-for-16 with a man advantage in the series after going 1-for-24 in round one against Boston. 8 of their 11 games so far this postseason decided by one goal. Series tied at 2. The pivotal game 5 coming up on Thursday in Buffalo. SportsCenter All Night, ESPN Radio to Baseball. Top two records in the National League facing each other in Atlanta. Braves, Cubs at Truist Park. Chicago scoring a pair in the top of the fourth, but the Braves answer in the bottom of the fifth.
3: And he hits it high and deep to right field. Way back to right. Look out of the chop house. Here it comes. It's a two-run home run. His first as a Brave. And the Braves take the lead here in the fifth inning. Make it 4-2 Atlanta on the long ball by Mike Yastrzemski.
1: Home run, 3 RBI, 3 homer, 5-for-10, 3 homers all time against Colin Ray. 2-run homer was his first homer since last September. Braves beat the Cubs 5-2. Braves are now 29-13. Cubs are 27-15. Atlanta getting its 15th comeback win this season, most in Major League Baseball. In Houston, Mariners putting up runs and doing some significant damage with just one swing.
4: Bases loaded. Here's the pitch. Swung on. Blasted. Right field. It is high. It is deep. It is gone. Grand slam. Dom Canzone. The first of his career.
5: Leaned on it. Hit it a long way to straightaway right field. The grand salami. And the Mariners have a 4-run lead, 6-2, just like that.
1: Seattle Sports, 7:10 a.m. They go on to a 10-2 win over the Astros. Mariners have won all 6 against Houston this season. Their longest win streak to start a season against the Astros in their series history. Cal Raleigh, 2-for-4. Scored 3 times. He snaps a 38 at-bat hitless streak. Had been the longest active streak in baseball and the longest streak for a reigning Silver Slugger winner since that award was started in 1980. ESPN's Buster Olney.
6: Well, there's no question about it. He is really struggling against fastballs, especially inside fastballs. This year against four-seam fastballs, he's batting 121 with a 155 slugging percentage. Opposing pitchers keep going at him with that pitch. And look, at some point, he'll have to make an adjustment, whether it's moving up on the plate the way Anthony Rizzo or Kyle Schwarber have done in the past, or moving off the plate. We just know this. The Mariners at some point are going to need him to get close to being what he was in 2025.
1: He did get a couple of hits on Tuesday, and the Mariners get the 10-2 win. Astros' fourth straight loss, scoring just 4 runs during the losing streak. Yankees and Orioles on Tuesday.
7: Driven out into right center field. Couser back, looking up. See ya! A 3-run home run for Grisham. And the Yankees lead 6-0.
1: Trent Grisham, 3-run homer in the third. Yankees go on to a 6-2 win over the Orioles. Heard it on the YES Network. Yankees with the win, snapping a 4-game losing streak. Had been their second longest of the season. In Pittsburgh, Pirates hosting the Rockies, and Colorado becomes the latest victim of a strong Pittsburgh start.
8: Another 3-2 pitch coming. The wind, the pitch.
9: Struck him out looking with a changeup. Strikes out the side in order. He's got 10. Call your friends. One man has reached for the Rockies, and that was Troy Johnston in the fifth.
1: 93.7 The Fan, Paul Skeens, 8 innings of 2-hit ball, 10 strikeouts. That's a season high. Fourth career game with double-digit strikeouts. First Pirates pitcher with 8 innings or more and 2 hits or fewer in consecutive outings since Doug Drabeck did it in 1990. Oh, by the way, Doug Drabeck won the Cy Young that season. Paul Skeens continuing to strike out, folks. Kyle Schwarber continuing to hit it long.
10: 2-1. Swung on, hit high in the air. It's deep right field. Going back, Abreu to the track, nearing the short wall. He's out of room. It's gone. And Kyle Schwarber has homered again. The fifth day in a row that Kyle Schwarber has gone deep. This one into the Phillies bullpen. It's 1-0 here at Fenway. Number 17 for Schwarber.
1: 17 leads Major League Baseball. Schwarber, career-long five-game home run streak. 6 homers over that five-game span. 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Phillies beat the Red Sox at Fenway 2-1. Schwarber, 17 home runs through 42 games. His most through 42 games prior to this season was 14 last season. One win away from the finals. That's next. Sports Center all night. It's ESPN Radio.
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1: Jason Collins, NBA's first openly gay player, served as a global ambassador for the sport over the past decade, dying of brain cancer. He was 47. Grizzlies forward Brandon Clark dying. He was found dead in a home in the San Fernando Valley. He was 29. Golden Knights win in overtime. They go up 3-2 in their series with the Ducks. Spurs also leading their series 3-2.
2: Shot clock is off, and the sellout at Frostbank Center will come to their feet. The San Antonio Spurs, with Victor Wembanyama back after the flagrant two. Wemby delivers 27 points, 17 rebounds, and the Spurs are a win away from the conference finals, up 3-2 after a 126-97 win over the T-Wolves.
1: Spurs winning that pivotal game five. Yes, getting Victor Wembanyama back on the court.
3: I mean, it was two games ago. It's the playoffs. I'm focused. I was focused on the game today, and now I'm focusing on the game in Minnesota in 3 days. It's the playoff. We got to move on, and I got to care about my team.
4: Victor, starting with figuring out what a flagrant two was in Minnesota, what has the last 48 hours been like for you?
3: Been working with the team to come back after a loss, taking care of my body, watching film, being locked in at practice, simple as that.
5: Victor, your start tonight, how much of that was concerted, looking to get going early, and how much of that was within the flow of the way the game started?
3: I think it's super important for us, the way we start a game, because it sets the tone. Now the challenge is to do it for 48 minutes.
1: Spurs built an 18-point lead in the first half, led by a dozen at the break. Timberwolves came back, tied the game, but then the Spurs wound up winning by 29. You heard it here on ESPN Radio. Mark Kestisher, PJ Carlissimo had the call for us. Mark?
2: Jay, thank you very much. San Antonio, been a while since they've been to the conference finals. They are now one win away. PJ, Victor Wembanyama back after getting ejected from game four in a game in which San Antonio blew a fourth quarter lead. But Wemby had a tremendous game, 27, 17, 5, and three block shots, and they were not going to blow a fourth quarter lead tonight as San Antonio won going away.
6: No, I'll tell you what, they played so well. Six different players in double figures. I was really impressed what they got off the bench. Keldon Johnson got 21, and you could easily see why he was the sixth man of the year this year. Dylan Harper continues to not play like a rookie. Kesty, how about quietly Dylan Harper with another double-double? 12 points and 10 rebounds. It's incredible. And they put him in the game and say, go watch Anthony Edwards. I mean, it does, you know, whoever they're playing, Denny Avdija, go guard Denny Avdija. I mean, he's a rookie. He just doesn't understand he's a rookie. You wouldn't expect anything different from Ron Harper's son.
2: Think about the last amazing three picks that they've had. Oh. You get Victor Wembanyama at number one. You get Steph Castle at, what was he, four? And then Dylan Harper at number two. And that's how they have rebuilt this team. That's one win away from getting a chance to face OKC in the Western Finals.
6: Yeah, I'll tell you what. Brian Wright, the general manager, does such a great job, as does Mitch Johnson and his staff with these guys. But when you look at the draft guys, and I feel so happy. You know, I still have obviously a little bit of a soft spot for San Antonio, but you got Devin Vassell, who's been here and never got a chance to play in the playoffs. You know, people forget he was a number 11 pick back in 2020 by San Antonio. And we talked about Keldon Johnson. He was the number 29 pick in 19. There's a lot of guys who were drafted later, and then when they struggled through a couple of years. Meantime, this is the 50th year for the San Antonio Spurs. They've been in the playoffs 40 times. It's not like there's been a lot of lean years, but when there was, they took advantage of the draft.
2: Well, the six straight postseasons they missed until this year was a franchise record in the negative side because they've been so good since entering the NBA.
6: Well, that's balancing the record they had for 22 consecutive winning seasons, the most in NBA history.
2: And five championships over that reign. All right, so Minnesota's up against it again. They're going home, though, for a game six to try to force a seven. seventh game.
6: I would not kick any dirt at all on the Minnesota Timberwolves. This team just competes too much. Any team with Anthony Edwards, if they're close in a game, he can deliver. We saw him do that for 16 points in the fourth quarter of game four. The Spurs have got their work cut out for them to get this fourth win to earn the right to play in the Western Conference Finals against OKC. And don't forget, the team that was in the Western Conference Finals the last 2 years, that's who stands in their way, the Minnesota Timberwolves.
2: These teams will get an extra day of rest, 2 days off before Game 6 Friday in Minneapolis, a game you will hear as part of an ESPN Radio doubleheader on Friday night. Tonight in San Antonio, the Spurs go up 3-2. They beat Minnesota 126-97. For PJ Carlissimo, I'm Mark Kestisher right here on your home for the NBA, ESPN Radio, and the ESPN app. Let's go back to our pal Jay Reynolds in the studio.
1: All right, Kesty, yes, the winner of the series will get the Thunder in the Western Conference Finals, Game 6 Friday at Minnesota. Part of that doubleheader you mentioned, must win for Minnesota. You'll hear it here on ESPN Radio. In the East, the Knicks are in the Conference Finals, awaiting either the Pistons or the Cavs. That series is tied 2-2. Game 5 on Wednesday. And as for the confidence level right now in the Cavaliers, ESPN analyst Danny Green:
7: I'm not as confident as I was to start the series. They haven't been a great road team. They've been struggling. Night and day. Donovan was great for them the other night in the third quarter. So I don't know. And it's unfortunate they don't have home court advantage. And for them, they need it because they're not the same team. You know, the turnovers, James Harden, the others, you know, we know it's kind of a thing, right, where home crowd gets a +4 advantage or support from your fans. But you can't be this bad on the road. So watching how they perform on the road, I'm not that confident that they'll get out of this series as I was before the series started. But I think this will go 7, and Game 7 might be a toss-up. They might be able to get that first road win in Game 7.
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8: The Lakers go down in the second round.
9: I've never been a third option in my life. And then have to step back into the role that I've been accustomed. That was pretty cool for me.
10: I think we're watching probably the greatest player all around that the game has ever seen.
1: Lakers swept in this round by the aforementioned Thunder. The season is over for L.A., and now decision time for LeBron James. Does he play next season? If so, where? Lakers general manager Rob Pelinka:
11: I think in terms of LeBron, we probably haven't seen a player that has honored the game to the extent that he's honored the game. He's given so much to his teammates, to this organization. And the thing we want to do more than anything else is honor him back. And I think the first order of business there is allowing him to spend the time he needs to decide what his next step are. Does he want to play another year in the NBA? And that'll be, as he said to you guys last night, family time, I think time with his inner circle. And we just want to honor that for him. Of course, any team, including ours, would love to have LeBron James on their roster. That's a blessing in itself, just with what he does.
1: As for where that any team should be, to the guys at PTI.
12: All right, Wilbon, where should LeBron play next season?
13: Interesting you asked me that question today, Tony. As I sit here, yes, my hometown, Chicago, has nothing to do with him playing in Chicago. But this is ground zero for all things futuristic about the NBA. All those people that you accused of tanking, they're all assembled here to look at the prospects, the great prospects, starting with A.J. DeBanta, going all the way right down the list. And so LeBron is the talk, one of the high-up topics is LeBron and where he's going to play. And so many people are suggesting Cleveland, but also you hear some people suggest the Warriors. He could go and have a wonderfully charismatic old man team. He could be at the center of that with Steph and Draymond and Jimmy Butler and Steve Kerr coaching. Come on now. Yeah. I would love to see that team. I would root for that team. I don't know if they could play enough games to be any good or be standing by the time they got to mid-April, but who wouldn't want to see that? I would.
12: So at this stage in his career, LeBron is still a great player at 41. He's an all-NBA player at 41. He truly is. He can make a mediocre team good He can make a good team great. He can make a very good team truly great. I know that people will talk about Cleveland. I know that people will talk about the Knicks as well.
13: Yeah,
12: people will talk maybe they can do something with the Lakers and convince them to stay. I don't know about that. And I find the Warriors thing intriguing in this regard. They're old. They would be really old. They would be the equivalent in basketball of you and I on this show. But here's what people need to... The hardest thing for them will be to actually make the playoffs.
13: Yeah.
12: If they make the playoffs, they don't play back-to-back.
13: That's right.
12: there's a difference there. An older team not having to play back-to-back can win a championship. But can they get there to begin with? Because the NBA schedule is tough. I have no idea where he should play, where he will play, but I am absolutely confident that everybody should want him. Because he's not great for 41. He's still great. He's still great.
13: He's still great, and he's had games to prove that, including in the playoffs. Tony, I don't care about the Lakers anymore. Fine. They're not going to threaten anybody because they can't go out and get people who make enough money and are good enough to make a difference in the Western Conference. But if he goes to Golden State, you know what that would be like? It would be like a modern day Harlem Globetrotters. But I mean the Globetrotters for real, not the Globetrotter clown princes of basketball. No. The real Globetrotters, like who wouldn't want to watch them, particularly in the spring, if they could get to the playoffs? And then there would be no seat available or empty to pay to watch them if they got together. It'd be
12: fabulous. Let me point out one thing. Before you turn it over to other people, let me point out one thing. Steve Kerr coached him in the Olympics. They know each other.
13: Yes.
12: That's going to work.
13: And they've all been rivals. Jimmy Butler, Draymond, Steph, LeBron, they've all been rivals. They know what each other does. They respect each other, even for the times when they hated each other. This should be like mandated. The league should pull people into a room and say, here's what we're going to do on three.
12: Yeah.
13: Break. That's it. Back to you.
1: 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L.A. Dodgers, four straight losses.
14: And just like that, we got a tie ball game.
15: Right-handed batter. And he swings and he hammers one. High and deep, left center, on its way. Adios, Pelota. Two pitches in a row have been launched out of Dodgers Stadium.
1: Don Miller, KNBR, Giants a 6-2 win over the Dodgers as L.A. loses a fourth straight game. Shohei Ohtani's been struggling. He did go 2-for-4 with a solo home run, his seventh homer of the season, snapping an 11-game drought without a home run. The offensive struggles have been real. ESPN's Buster Olney.
16: This is not new for Ohtani. His balance is off. You think about what he's doing in the month of May so far. Just 4-for-36, a 111 batting average with 10 strikeouts. And what you see in his plate appearances is him chasing a lot of stuff, especially down low. And in the past, when Ohtani has felt off balance like this, you see him go out and take batting practice on the field. You know, typically he takes batting practice inside, but yesterday he went outside again. If you remember during the playoffs last year, he was struggling, took BP outside, and 2 days later hit three homers in the game. So we'll see if that turns him around.
1: Hit one home run, but it comes in the loss to the Giants on Tuesday. Rangers a 7-4 win over the Diamondbacks. Rays went extra innings with the Blue Jays.
17: Swinging a ground ball in right field, a base hit for Taylor Walls. That'll score Mullins the automatic runner. Taylor Walls comes through. The Rays are back in front. 6-5 here in the 10th. Swinging a high fly ball deep to center. Driving back Barshow, still back toward the track. Reaches, bangs into the wall, and makes the catch. Tagging his Walls, he will score, but Dalton Varsho just took away another run off the board. Aranda gets a sack fly, his league-leading 33rd RBI, and it's now a 7-5 Rays lead in the 10th.
1: 620 WDAE Rays hang on for the 7-6 win in Toronto. Rays 16-2 in their last 18, best record in baseball over that span. Brewers putting together a 5-game win streak.
18: The right-hander, 3-2 pitch. Grounded fair inside the bag, down into the left field corner. That'll score both of them.
19: The left fielder, Laureano, finally gets to it, throws it in, terangs it second with a wrong-way two-run double.
1: WTMJ Brewers, a 6-4 win over the Padres, 5 straight wins, the longest active streak in baseball and their longest win streak of the season. Can you survive 18 with a blister? That's next. 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
0: Sunday Night Baseball on ESPN Radio. It's an interleague showdown in Seattle. Manny Machado and the San Diego Padres face Cal Raleigh and the Mariners.
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1: 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Blisters, not necessarily in the sun unless you got your shoes off. The eyes of the golf world are on Philly this week for the PGA Championship, but south of the eyes is that pinky toe. That's been an issue for Rory McIlroy. Here's our Jeff Darlington.
2: He did tee off on number one, and he got through number three, but on the fourth tee, after taking his shoe off for the second time in those three holes, he decided that he wanted to go back in, and it was the blister that plagued him throughout this weekend at the Truist Championship. Now, it is a blister underneath the nail of his right pinky toe, and he did say this past Sunday that it was causing him pain and was causing him some problems, but he said it wasn't an excuse for the way he was playing at the Truist Championship. Now, fast forward to this point, he was able to get three holes and he arrived here on site today. So that's really the only practice that he's been able to get in on this course, which is generally new to him. He did play here once a few weeks ago, but it will be important for him to find some time to practice. Now, I'm told that he was in the Champions locker room here at one point trying on multiple different pairs of shoes to try to find something that's more comfortable, something that works. So Rory McIlroy, something maybe not to worry about, but something certainly worth monitoring.
1: Blisters, certainly annoying, painful if you're trying to walk 18. Andy North is a two-time U.S. Open champ.
3: It's not that big a deal. Any player who's ever played on this tour has blisters. It happens. You get a pair of shoes that don't fit quite properly, or a little thing in your sock, or something happens. He'll get something that works. You tape it up. You go out and play. Once you get playing, obviously this is a golf course that has got some hills on it. So if you get sideways going on walking across the hills, sometimes that will help rub a little bit more. But I don't think it's that big a deal. And he did get up here a couple weeks ago. I think that's really important. He came in 2 weeks ago and played. That's the reason you do that, in case something happens.
4: What must he do, let's say, in the next 24 hours to get out here and practice?
3: Well, I think if he decides he doesn't want to go out and walk around and practice much tomorrow, I don't think it's that big a deal. If he can get on the greens, that's the most important thing. This is a golf course that fits his eye really, really well. There's clumps of bunkers on every hole that he has the length to carry over most of them, and it really gives him a huge advantage going forward.
1: First round of the PGA Championship coming up on Thursday. Coverage on ESPN. Right now, SportsCenter All Night. Back to baseball.
5: Hammered to right field. Is it going to stay in the park or is it going to get out? Oh, it's out! It's into the bullpen of the A's. And Weatherholt has just hit his eighth home run of the year. And the Cardinals now lead 6-3 on Weatherholt's big fly.
1: They'd win it 6-4. Cardinals Radio Network. Cardinals 14-7 mark on the road this season, tied for second most road wins in baseball behind the Braves. Mets, Tigers.
6: The 1-0. Swinging a rip through the right side. First big league hit for A.J. Ewing. It goes all the way to the wall. Beatty around second, heading for third. They're going to weave him in. Perez fires in. Beatty's on the way. He scores. Triple for A.J. Ewing. 7-2 Mets. What a night. And what an introduction for A.J. Ewing.
1: 880 ESPN New York. Mets go on to a 10-2 win over the Tigers. He goes 1-for-2, 3 walks, 2 RBI in that big league debut. 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
7: How good is that? Are you ready to take?
0: Number 5.
1: Spurs take pivotal Game 5 in their series with the Wolves. Victor Wembanyama missing most of Game 4, that loss. But he was quick to announce his presence in Game 5.
8: 8 minutes to go, first quarter. 15-9 Spurs. San Antonio with it. Dribbling Castle at the top, looking at Victor. Gives it to Wembanyama with 7 to shoot. Drives hard. Windmills it home. And a timeout called by Chris Finch as Wemby has come to play in Game 5. He's got 9 of the Spurs' 17.
0: Number 4.
1: Baseball. Braves beating the Cubs in a matchup of the top two teams in the National League. Atlanta using the deep ball to get there. 680 the score.
5: And he hits it high and deep to right field. Way back to right. Look out of the chop house. Here it comes. It's a two-run home run.
9: his first as a Brave, and the Braves take the lead here in the fifth inning. Make it 4-2 Atlanta on the long ball by Mike Yastrzemski.
0: Number three.
1: White Sox edge the Royals, taking the lead with a pinch hit homer in the bottom of the eighth. ESPN 1000.
6: The pitch. Swing and a fly ball. Deep left center. It is gone! 6-5. All three of his home runs have come against left-handers this year.
0: Number two.
1: Another start? Another start with double-digit strikeouts for Paul Skeens. 93.7 The Fan.
10: Another 3-2 pitch coming. The wind. The pitch.
6: Struck him out looking with a changeup. Strikes out the side in order. He's got 10. Call your friends. One man has reached for the Rockies. And that was Troy Johnston in the fifth.
0: Number one.
1: In Vegas, Golden Knights take pivotal game 5 of their series. 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
11: Jack Eichel dealing with a bouncing puck in front. Eichel finds it right circle. He goes to the bottom of the circle. He threw it across. They score!
1: Golden Knights with their fourth comeback win this postseason. Most in the NHL, tied for third most in a single postseason in Golden Knights history. Game 6 of the series coming up on Thursday in Anaheim. Game 6 could also put the Spurs into the conference finals because we had a return on Tuesday. That's next. Sports Center All Night continues. It's ESPN Radio.
0: All the dunks.
12: 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And he dunks it with the left hand.
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0: The daggers.
12: Gilgeous Alexander open three. Bang, he got it. And the Thunder have taken the lead.
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17: Here is your latest Middle Tennessee weather. Wednesday will be sunny with a high near 82. Southwest winds up to 15 miles per hour shift to the northwest by afternoon, with gusts possible up to 20 miles per hour. Overnight, skies clear and temperatures drop to around 51. Thursday remains sunny with a high near 76 and light north winds. 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
27: 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This ball's hit deep as well into right field. Joe Adell jumps up, and he makes the catch. He might have taken a home run away from him right there.
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1: 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In the wings, the Oklahoma City Thunder. Team that has 8 wins and 8 postseason games this spring. They're into the Western Conference Finals, now awaiting an opponent. It'll be either the Timberwolves or the Spurs. They split their first 4. Minnesota, of course, taking game 4 with the Spurs playing without Victor Wembanyama after his first half ejection. Series tied 2-2 heading into Tuesday's game 5, and the Spurs had Wemby back on the court.
28: 8 minutes to go, first quarter. 15-9 Spurs. San Antonio with it. Dribbling Castle at the top, looking at Victor, gives it to Wembanyama with 7 to shoot. Drives hard. Windmills it home. And a timeout called by Chris Finch as Wemby has come to play in game 5. He's got 9 of the Spurs 17. Rebounded by Wembanyama. He's already got 5 boards and 13 points here in the first 6 minutes. Wemby into the lane, double pass outside to Castle. Castle drives the lane, flips outside. Wemby 3. Yep. Victor Wembanyama 16 points, and we haven't even played 6 minutes of game 5.
1: Wembanyama 6 for 8 from the field. 2 for 3 on three-pointers and scoring 18 points in that opening quarter. Spurs built an 18-point lead in the first half. They led by a dozen at the break. Timberwolves made their run. They opened the third quarter on a 14-2 run, tie the game at 61. Then the Spurs hit the afterburners.
28: Here's Edwards with it on top. Between the legs dribble. Gobert sets the screen. Lost the dribble. Got on the deck. Got it. Pass it out, but nobody's there. Turns it over. Here's Keldon Johnson against Reed. Finger rolls it in. Turnover to points for San Antonio. Up 14.
29: Luke Cornette with a good double team at the end, man.
28: Here's Randall using his girth. Getting deep. Gives it to Gobert. Had his shot blocked by Cornette. Loose ball. San Antonio's got it, and they're running. Vassell to Harper. Layup. Good. San Antonio back in front by 16. And they have re-engaged the crowd here at Frostbank Center on their feet. 100-86 Spurs. 7:45 to go. Pass to Reed. Picked. Castle against Edwards. Gets deep. Goes up and flushes. Steal and score for Castle. Timeout, Minnesota.
29: How about Stephon Castle? They're coming a little bit unglued. He dribbles through and dunks. Then he rotates up and makes a steal and gets another dunk.
1: Mark Kasicher, PJ Carlesimo calling it. right here on ESPN Radio. Spurs pull away down the stretch. They win it by 29, 126-97 to take a 3-2 series lead. The Spurs' 13th 25-point win this season. Coach Mitch Johnson.
0: I thought that we played with appropriate fear, discipline, execution, physicality, poise, and I thought we had it from an array of people tonight, and it was really good to see, and we needed everybody because at different moments of the game, different guys stepped up.
1: And they're doing it all, one win away from the Western Conference Finals now, with relatively little playoff experience.
0: I think that our team has been in, even in these playoffs, a lot of different situations, and we play without Victor, and Victor's come back, you know, while missing a game or part of a game. And I think our group is very secure with where we're at and who they are. And I think when you have that with the level of fearlessness, you know, you may be lacking in some things like experience or in reference points in terms of what you're walking through, but we're very comfortable with who we are and where we're at, and we're going to continue to just try to lean into our habits and our execution that we go over every day, and things about being connected and together.
1: Third time in Spurs franchise history, they've won at least two straight playoff games at home by at least 25. Victor Wembanyama, third youngest player in NBA history with at least 25 points, 15 rebounds, and 5 assists in a playoff game. He's just over 22 years old. Wembanyama, first player in NBA postseason history to record 27 points, 17 rebounds, 5 assists, 3 blocks, and a couple of three-pointers as well. Dylan Harper had a dozen points and 10 rebounds in his 25 minutes off the bench.
28: Minnesota fought back early third quarter, tied the game. How'd you guys turn it around?
6: Just our intensity. I mean, not giving up on the plays, being our

0: Well, the thing that really impresses me, you know, people talk about your scoring, you bring the ball up, you make the passes, you go in and dunk the ball. I love your defense because you're playing some of the best players in the league. You don't back down, you make them work.
1: I mean, I think that's a testament. Oh, go first, go! Whoa!
0: Yeah,
1: I think that's just a testament to, I mean, my determination and how competitive I am. I mean, I'm not going to let anyone, no matter who it is, kind of just try to punk me. You know, I'm going to try to go out there, compete, and hold my own. So, I mean, defense was a big thing coming into the NBA that I just wanted to prove to the world.
2: Number two pick. So happy you got to this atmosphere, man. You came here at the right time. Go enjoy it.
1: Yes, sir. Thank you.
3: Dylan Harbor with our NBA on ESPN radio crew, Mark Kastischer and PJ Colosimo. After the Spurs take game five and take a 3-2 series lead, Wolves dropping to 2-3 when Anthony Edwards scores at least 20 points this postseason. By contract, the Wolves are 3-1 in games where he plays and scores fewer than 20 this postseason. And this one just got away from Minnesota in the second half there. Coach Chris Finch.
4: We went away from what was working, and then, you know, our defense was just cratered. We gave up 30 points, I think, in the last 6 minutes of the third quarter. A lot of it was just ball contained stuff. Offensively we found stuff that was working. Then we just started breaking off plays, you know, and that's my job. I got to get us back on track. That's on me.
3: Ultimately, a 29-point loss for the Wolves as the Spurs are a win away from the conference finals. Now ESPN analyst Danny Green.
5: I loved it, man, and that's what I expected from him. That's what everybody expected from him. And I think he had a lot of that extra energy saved up from missing, you know, game four in Minnesota. So he came out like a, you know, bullet out of a cannon, or however you want to call it, and was just filled with a lot of adrenaline. And he got his guys and his troops behind him to have 21-11 and a half, 16 points in like the first 6 minutes. Unheard of. You know, it was an unbelievable performance, but he's nothing short of amazing. And he kept that going throughout the whole game. So I love the fact that he came with that mindset. He also instilled in his others. They weren't satisfied. Even though when they were up double digits, they made sure they kept their foot on the gas and showed a lot of maturity.
3: Wembanyama, De'Aaron Fox, Stephon Castle, first Spurs trio with at least 15 points, 5 assists in a playoff game since 2019. Spurs have a 3-2 series lead, game 5 Friday at Minnesota. Must win for Minnesota. The Spurs could advance to face Oklahoma City in the Western Conference Finals with a win. You'll hear it here on ESPN Radio on Friday. Right now, SportsCenter all night.
6: And that'll do it. And the season comes to an end. The Oklahoma City Thunder eliminate the Lakers.
7: And we're not good enough right now.
6: And now the questions begin.
8: Oh, yeah.
5: I don't think this is his last year.
9: I don't know what the future holds for me, obviously.
3: Mentioned the winner of the Spurs-Wolves series will meet the Thunder in the conference finals. Oklahoma City with back-to-back sweeps. They are 8-0 this postseason. On the losing side of that sweep on Monday, the team sent home for the summer, that would be the L.A. Lakers. And now the looming question, was it the last we've seen of LeBron James? He and the team looking back on how things went this season, ESPN's Dave McMenamin.
10: Looking back at the season, they said there was some deal of pride by getting to the second round and playing the defending champs close at some point all four games of the sweep, but no satisfaction because this is a team that expects championships year in, year out. Now, as for the relationship with LeBron James, that's lasted 8 years now, the longest stint James has played consecutively with any of the franchise that he's played for in the NBA, Pelinka made it quite clear that the Lakers want LeBron back.
11: He's given so much to his teammates, to this organization, and the thing we want to do more than anything else is honor him back. And I think the first order of business there is allowing him to spend the time he needs to decide what his next step are. Does he want to play another year in the NBA? Of course, any team, including ours, would love to have LeBron James on their roster. That's a blessing in itself, just with what he does.
10: Now, Rob Pelinka also said that the Lakers have interest in bringing Austin Reeves back. He's also a free agent. He's the second longest tenured Laker after LeBron James. He said that we'd love for his odyssey to continue with the purple and gold. But the work continues. Rob Pelinka is getting on a plane, fly to Chicago for the NBA combine that's going on right now. The Lakers have the 25th pick in the upcoming NBA draft. And Pelinka said, we'd love to get a player like A.J. Mitchell, who was

0: a second round draft pick for the Thunder and was a major player in the second round victory that OKC had over LA.
1: How would you describe what's going on in the organization to maximize LeBron James' window here if he decides to stay?
0: I mean, really, it's about maximizing LeBron and Luka Doncic and Austin Reeves with the type of role players that will allow their skill set to thrive. So you need to have shooters that will space the floor out and give them driving lanes to attack the paint. You need to have big men who can be a threat of verticality around the rims you can throw lobs to. You need defensive players that can turn defensive steals, deflections, long defensive rebounds into offensive opportunities at the other end. JJ Redick said it pretty simply today. We need some more guys who can quite simply pass, dribble, shoot. So there's some fundamentals that they're in search of beyond just making sure they get those stars back in Laker uniform.
2: And as the Lakers look ahead to next season, will LeBron James be on that roster? Gut feeling from ESPN analyst Danny Green?
3: I don't think he knows. None of us have any idea. He's going to go with what is presented to him and what's on the table. But my gut is telling me he's going to end up back in Cleveland. And that's only because I think the Lakers organization wants to move forward and build around Luka. And, I mean, I think they want to keep LeBron James. And I think his heart wants to be in L.A. But they don't have enough money to keep him and company. And Austin Reeves and Rui Hachimura, like, they have some of the best free agents on their roster right now. So if they want LeBron James at a discount, which I don't see him taking that big of a discount, rightfully shouldn't, because of his production, even at 40 years old, he's one of the best players in the world. I just don't see them offering that type of contract, and I think Cleveland will kind of give him whatever he wants.
2: Front office is busy at work as they head to the postseason. Another note from the NBA, Daryl Morey out as president of basketball operations with the Sixers. They are keeping Nick Nurse as their coach. The Sixers, though, making the announcement in a statement Tuesday night. Bob Myers, president of sports for Harris Blitzer Sports and Entertainment, will lead the search for the new head executive in Philly. SportsCenter All Night, ESPN Radio. To the ice, like the Spurs and Wolves, the Golden Knights and Ducks went into Tuesday with their series tied 2-2. Vegas and Anaheim then finished three periods tied 2-2. To overtime.
4: Jack Eichel dealing with a bouncing puck in front. Eichel finds it right circle. He goes to the bottom of the circle. He threw it across. They score!
2: Fox Sports 98.9, 3-2 the final. Golden Knights take a 3-2 series lead as well. Pavel Dorofeyev, first career overtime goal.
5: Well, they call him Pavel Skorofiev for a reason. Two goals tonight, none bigger than the overtime game winner. How deep did you guys have to dig to get this win tonight?
6: Yeah, I mean, we had a pretty good game all overall. Just get tied up in the third, get the lead. Unfortunately, couldn't have done in the third, but we found a way in our OT.
5: What was the discussion like in that intermission before overtime as you came out here? The discussion and the mentality.
6: Yeah, discussion was all positive things around. We were believing each other, and we were ready to go and get the W today.
5: I have to ask you about your buddy Tomáš Hertl as well. He was struggling for so long to get on the board. Back-to-back games now that he's scored goals. How happy are you for him?
6: Oh, yeah. I mean, we need him, and he step up at the most important time. So good for him. Hopefully, he'll keep it going.
2: Dorofeyev had two goals. Jack Eichel assisting on both of them. Golden Knights take the 3-2 series lead. Game 6 Thursday in Anaheim. There's another series that's now best of three. That's next. SportsCenter All Night continues. It's ESPN Radio.
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1: 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On the ice, Eastern Conference Game 4, Sabres, Canadiens. Canadiens taking a 2-1 series lead into Game 4. Buffalo responding.
2: Dangle to an open space. Thompson turns. Bottom of the circle. Here's a play in front. Backhand scores. Great feed for Benson in front. And Zach Benson gets the goal to put the Buffalo Sabres on top 3-2 on the power play. Rink-wide pass. They'll cut to the middle of the ice with 13 seconds to center with 12 seconds. Hudson down the left wall. Middle of the ice taken away. Sabres clear it with 7 seconds. That'll get into the Montreal zone. Buffalo tied this series.
1: WGR 550. Sabres win it 3-2. The series is tied 2-2. Sabres 2-for-4 on the power play in the game. They're now 5-for-16 with a man advantage in the series after going 1-for-24 in round one against Boston. 8 of their 11 games so far this postseason decided by one goal. Series tied at 2. The pivotal game 5 coming up on Thursday in Buffalo. SportsCenter All Night, ESPN Radio to Baseball. Top two records in the National League facing each other in Atlanta. Braves, Cubs at Truist Park. Chicago scoring a pair in the top of the fourth, but the Braves answer in the bottom of the fifth.
3: And he hits it high and deep to right field. Way back to right. Look out of the chop house. Here it comes. It's a two-run home run. His first as a Brave. And the Braves take the lead here in the fifth inning. Make it 4-2 Atlanta on the long ball by Mike Yastrzemski.
1: Home run, 3 RBI, 3 homer, 5-for-10, 3 homers all time against Colin Ray. 2-run homer was his first homer since last September. Braves beat the Cubs 5-2. Braves are now 29-13. Cubs are 27-15. Atlanta getting its 15th comeback win this season, most in Major League Baseball. In Houston, Mariners putting up runs and doing some significant damage with just one swing.
4: Bases loaded. Here's the pitch. Swung on. Blasted. Right field. It is high. It is deep. It is gone. Grand slam. Dom Canzone. The first of his career.
5: Leaned on it. Hit it a long way to straightaway right field. The grand salami. And the Mariners have a 4-run lead, 6-2, just like that.
1: Seattle Sports, 7:10 a.m. They go on to a 10-2 win over the Astros. Mariners have won all 6 against Houston this season. Their longest win streak to start a season against the Astros in their series history. Cal Raleigh, 2-for-4. Scored 3 times. He snaps a 38 at-bat hitless streak. Had been the longest active streak in baseball and the longest streak for a reigning Silver Slugger winner since that award was started in 1980. ESPN's Buster Olney.
6: Well, there's no question about it. He is really struggling against fastballs, especially inside fastballs. This year against four-seam fastballs, he's batting 121 with a 155 slugging percentage. Opposing pitchers keep going at him with that pitch. And look, at some point, he'll have to make an adjustment, whether it's moving up on the plate the way Anthony Rizzo or Kyle Schwarber have done in the past, or moving off the plate. We just know this. The Mariners at some point are going to need him to get close to being what he was in 2025.
1: He did get a couple of hits on Tuesday, and the Mariners get the 10-2 win. Astros' fourth straight loss, scoring just 4 runs during the losing streak. Yankees and Orioles on Tuesday.
7: Driven out into right center field. Couser back, looking up. See ya! A 3-run home run for Grisham. And the Yankees lead 6-0.
1: Trent Grisham, 3-run homer in the third. Yankees go on to a 6-2 win over the Orioles. Heard it on the YES Network. Yankees with the win, snapping a 4-game losing streak. Had been their second longest of the season. In Pittsburgh, Pirates hosting the Rockies, and Colorado becomes the latest victim of a strong Pittsburgh start.
8: Another 3-2 pitch coming. The wind, the pitch.
9: Struck him out looking with a changeup. Strikes out the side in order. He's got 10. Call your friends. One man has reached for the Rockies, and that was Troy Johnston in the fifth.
1: 93.7 The Fan, Paul Skeens, 8 innings of 2-hit ball, 10 strikeouts. That's a season high. Fourth career game with double-digit strikeouts. First Pirates pitcher with 8 innings or more and 2 hits or fewer in consecutive outings since Doug Drabeck did it in 1990. Oh, by the way, Doug Drabeck won the Cy Young that season. Paul Skeens continuing to strike out, folks. Kyle Schwarber continuing to hit it long.
10: 2-1. Swung on, hit high in the air. It's deep right field. Going back, Abreu to the track, nearing the short wall. He's out of room. It's gone. And Kyle Schwarber has homered again. The fifth day in a row that Kyle Schwarber has gone deep. This one into the Phillies bullpen. It's 1-0 here at Fenway. Number 17 for Schwarber.
1: 17 leads Major League Baseball. Schwarber, career-long five-game home run streak. 6 homers over that five-game span. Sports Radio 94 WIP. Phillies beat the Red Sox at Fenway 2-1. Schwarber, 17 home runs through 42 games. His most through 42 games prior to this season was 14 last season. One win away from the finals. That's next. Sports Center all night. It's ESPN Radio.
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1: Jason Collins, NBA's first openly gay player, served as a global ambassador for the sport over the past decade, dying of brain cancer. He was 47. Grizzlies forward Brandon Clark dying. He was found dead in a home in the San Fernando Valley. He was 29. Golden Knights win in overtime. They go up 3-2 in their series with the Ducks. Spurs also leading their series 3-2.
2: Shot clock is off, and the sellout at Frostbank Center will come to their feet. The San Antonio Spurs, with Victor Wembanyama back after the flagrant two. Wemby delivers 27 points, 17 rebounds, and the Spurs are a win away from the conference finals, up 3-2 after a 126-97 win over the T-Wolves.
1: Spurs winning that pivotal game five. Yes, getting Victor Wembanyama back on the court.
3: I mean, it was two games ago. It's the playoffs. I'm focused. I was focused on the game today, and now I'm focusing on the game in Minnesota in 3 days. It's the playoff. We got to move on, and I got to care about my team.
4: Victor, starting with figuring out what a flagrant two was in Minnesota, what has the last 48 hours been like for you?
3: Been working with the team to come back after a loss, taking care of my body, watching film, being locked in at practice, simple as that.
5: Victor, your start tonight, how much of that was concerted, looking to get going early, and how much of that was within the flow of the way the game started?
3: I think it's super important for us, the way we start a game, because it sets the tone. Now the challenge is to do it for 48 minutes.
1: Spurs built an 18-point lead in the first half, led by a dozen at the break. Timberwolves came back, tied the game, but then the Spurs wound up winning by 29. You heard it here on ESPN Radio. Mark Kestisher, PJ Carlissimo had the call for us. Mark?
2: Jay, thank you very much. San Antonio, been a while since they've been to the conference finals. They are now one win away. PJ, Victor Wembanyama back after getting ejected from game four in a game in which San Antonio blew a fourth quarter lead. But Wemby had a tremendous game, 27, 17, 5, and 3 block shots, and they were not going to blow a fourth quarter lead tonight as San Antonio won going away.
6: No, I'll tell you what, they played so well. Six different players in double figures. I was really impressed what they got off the bench. Keldon Johnson got 21, and you could easily see why he was the sixth man of the year this year. Dylan Harper continues to not play like a rookie. Kesty, how about quietly Dylan Harper with another double-double? 12 points and 10 rebounds. It's incredible. And they put him in the game and say, go watch Anthony Edwards. I mean, it doesn't, you know, whoever they're playing, Denny Avdija, go guard Denny Avdija. I mean, he's a rookie. He just doesn't understand he's a rookie. You wouldn't expect anything different from Ron Harper's son.
2: Think about the last amazing three picks that they've had. You get Victor Wembanyama at number one. You get Steph Castle at, what was he, four? And then Dylan Harper at number two. And that's how they have rebuilt this team. That's one win away from getting a chance to face OKC in the Western Finals.
6: Yeah, I'll tell you what. Brian Wright, the general manager, does such a great job, as does Mitch Johnson and his staff with these guys. But when you look at the draft guys, and I feel so happy. You know, I still have obviously a little bit of a soft spot for San Antonio, but you got Devin Vassell, who's been here and never got a chance to play in the playoffs. You know, people forget he was the number 11 pick back in 2020 by San Antonio. And we talked about Keldon Johnson. He was the number 29 pick in 19. There's a lot of guys who were drafted later, and then when they struggled through a couple of years. Meantime, this is the 50th year for the San Antonio Spurs. They've been in the playoffs 40 times. It's not like there's been a lot of lean years, but when there was, they took advantage of the draft.
2: Well, the six straight postseasons they missed until this year was a franchise record in the negative side because they've been so good since entering the NBA.
6: Well, that's balancing the record they had for 22 consecutive winning seasons, the most in NBA history.
2: And five championships over that reign. All right, so Minnesota's up against it again. They're going home, though, for a game six to try to force a seventh game.
6: I would not kick any dirt at all on the Minnesota Timberwolves. This team just competes too much. Any team with Anthony Edwards, if they're close in a game, he can deliver. We saw him do that for 16 points in the fourth quarter of game four. The Spurs have got their work cut out for them to get this fourth win to earn the right to play in the Western Conference finals against OKC. And don't forget, the team that was in the Western Conference Finals the last 2 years, that's who stands in their way, the Minnesota Timberwolves.
2: These teams will get an extra day of rest, 2 days off before Game 6, Friday in Minneapolis, a game you will hear as part of an ESPN Radio doubleheader on Friday night. Tonight in San Antonio, the Spurs go up 3-2. They beat Minnesota 126-97. For PJ Carlissimo, I'm Mark Kestisher right here on your home for the NBA, ESPN Radio, and the ESPN app. Let's go back to our pal, Jay Reynolds, in the studio.
1: All right, Kesty, yes, the winner of the series will get the Thunder in the Western Conference Finals, Game 6, Friday at Minnesota. Part of that doubleheader you mentioned, must win for Minnesota. You'll hear it here on ESPN Radio. In the East, the Knicks are in the Conference Finals, awaiting either the Pistons or the Cavs. That series is tied 2-2, Game 5 on Wednesday. And as for the confidence level right now in the Cavaliers, ESPN analyst Danny Green.
7: I'm not as confident as I was to start the series. They haven't been a great road team. They've been struggling. Night and day, Donovan was great for them the other night in the third quarter. So I don't know. And it's unfortunate they don't have home court advantage. And for them, they need it because they're not the same team. You know, the turnovers, James Harden, the others, you know, we know it's kind of a thing, right, where home crowd gets a +4 advantage or support from your fans. But you can't be this bad on the road. So watching how they perform on the road, I'm not that confident that they'll get out of this series as I was before the series started. But I think this will go 7, and Game 7 might be a toss-up. They might be able to get that first road win in Game 7.
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9: I've never been a third option in my life. And then have to step back into the role that I've been accustomed. That was pretty cool for me.
10: I think we're watching probably the greatest player all around that the game has ever seen.
1: Lakers swept in this round by the aforementioned Thunder. The season is over for L.A., and now decision time for LeBron James. Does he play next season? If so, where? Lakers general manager Rob Pelinka.
11: I think in terms of LeBron, we probably haven't seen a player that has honored the game to the extent that he's honored the game. He's given so much to his teammates, to this organization. And the thing we want to do more than anything else is honor him back. And I think the first order of business there is allowing him to spend the time he needs to decide what his next step are. Does he want to play another year in the NBA? And that'll be, as he said to you guys last night, family time, I think time with his inner circle. And we just want to honor that for him. Of course, any team, including ours, would love to have LeBron James on their roster. That's a blessing in itself, just with what he does.
1: As for where that any team should be, to the guys at PTI.
12: All right, Wilbon, where should LeBron play next season?
13: Interesting you asked me that question today, Tony. As I sit here, yes, my hometown, Chicago, has nothing to do with him playing in Chicago. But this is ground zero for all things futuristic about the NBA. All those people that you accused of tanking, they're all assembled here to look at the prospects, the great prospects, starting with A.J. DeBanta, going all the way right down the list. And so LeBron is the talk. One of the high-up topics is LeBron and where he's going to play. And so many people are suggesting Cleveland, but also you hear some people suggest the Warriors. He could go and have a wonderfully charismatic old man team. He could be at the center of that with Steph and Draymond and Jimmy Butler and Steve Kerr coaching. Come on now. Yeah. I would love to see that team. I would root for that team. I don't know if they could play enough games to be any good or be standing by the time they got to mid-April, but who wouldn't want to see that? I would.
12: So at this stage in his career, LeBron is still a great player at 41. He's an all-NBA player at 41. He truly is. he can make a mediocre team good. He can make a good team great. He can make a very good team truly great. I know that people will talk about Cleveland. I know that people will talk about the Knicks as well.
13: Yeah,
12: people will talk maybe they can do something with the Lakers and convince them to stay. I don't know about that. And I find the Warriors thing intriguing in this regard. They're old. They would be really old. They would be the equivalent in basketball of you and I on this show. But here's what people need to... The hardest thing for them will be to actually make the playoffs.
13: Yeah.
12: If they make the playoffs, they don't play back-to-back.
13: That's right.
12: there's a difference there. An older team not having to play back-to-back can win a championship, but can they get there to begin with? Because the NBA schedule is tough. I have no idea where he should play, where he will play, but I am absolutely confident that everybody should want him because he's not great for 41. He's still great.
13: He's still great, and he's had games to prove that, including in the playoffs. Tony, I don't care about the Lakers anymore. Fine. They're not going to threaten anybody because they can't go out and get people who make enough money and are good enough to make a difference in the Western Conference. But if he goes to Golden State, you know what that would be like? It would be like a modern day Harlem Globetrotters. But I mean the Globetrotters for real, not the Globetrotter clown princes of basketball. No, the real Globetrotters. Like, who wouldn't want to watch them, particularly in the spring, if they could get to the playoffs? And then there would be no seat available or empty to pay to watch them if they got together. It'd be
12: fabulous. Let me point out one thing. Before you turn it over to other people, let me point out one thing. Steve Kerr coached him in the Olympics. They know each other.
13: Yes.
12: That's going to work.
13: And they've all been rivals. Jimmy Butler, Draymond, Steph, LeBron, they've all been rivals. They know what each other does. They respect each other, even for the times when they hated each other. This should be like mandated. The league should pull people into a room and say, here's what we're going to do on three.
12: Yeah.
13: Break. That's it. Back to you.
1: 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L.A. Dodgers, four straight losses.
14: And just like that, we got a tie ball game.
15: Right-handed batter. And he swings and he hammers one. High and deep, left center, on its way. Adios! Pelota! In a row have been launched out of Dodgers Stadium.
1: John Miller, KNBR, Giants a 6-2 win over the Dodgers as L.A. loses a fourth straight game. Shohei Ohtani's been struggling. He did go 2-for-4 with a solo home run, his seventh homer of the season, snapping an 11-game drought without a home run. The offensive struggles have been real. ESPN's Buster Olney.
16: This is not new for Ohtani. His balance is off. You think about what he's doing in the month of May so far. Just 4-for-36, a 111 batting average with 10 strikeouts. And what you see in his plate appearances is him chasing a lot of stuff, especially down low. And in the past, when Ohtani has felt off balance like this, you see him go out and take batting practice on the field. You know, typically he takes batting practice inside, but yesterday he went outside again. If you remember, during the playoffs last year, he was struggling, took BP outside, and 2 days later hit three homers in the game. So we'll see if that turns him around.
1: Hit one home run, but it comes in the loss to the Giants on Tuesday. Rangers a 7-4 win over the Diamondbacks. Rays went extra innings with the Blue Jays.
17: Swinging a ground ball in right field, a base hit for Taylor Walls. That'll score Mullins the automatic runner. Taylor Walls comes through. The Rays are back in front. 6-5 here in the 10th. Swinging a high fly ball deep to center. Driving back Barshow, still back toward the track. Reaches, bangs into the wall, and makes the catch. Tagging his Walls, he will score, but Dalton Varsho just took away another run off the board. Aranda gets a sack fly, his league-leading 33rd RBI, and it's now a 7-5 Rays lead in the 10th.
1: 620 WDAE Rays hang on for the 7-6 win in Toronto. Rays 16-2 in their last 18, best record in baseball over that span. Brewers putting together a 5-game win streak.
18: The right-hander, 3-2 pitch. Grounded fair inside the bag, down into the left field corner. That'll score both of them.
19: The left fielder, Laureano, finally gets to it, throws it in, Terangs at second with a wrong-way two-run double.
1: WTMJ Brewers, a 6-4 win over the Padres, 5 straight wins, the longest active streak in baseball and their longest win streak of the season. Can you survive 18 with a blister? That's next. SportsCenter All Night continues. It's ESPN Radio.
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1: 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Blisters, not necessarily in the sun unless you got your shoes off. The eyes of the golf world are on Philly this week for the PGA Championship, but south of the eyes is that pinky toe. That's been an issue for Rory McIlroy. Here's our Jeff Darlington.
2: He did tee off on number one, and he got through number three, but on the fourth tee, after taking his shoe off for the second time in those three holes, he decided that he wanted to go back in, and it was the blister that plagued him throughout this weekend at the Truist Championship. Now, it is a blister underneath the nail of his right pinky toe, and he did say this past Sunday that it was causing him pain and was causing him some problems, but he said it wasn't an excuse for the way he was playing at the Truist Championship. Now, fast forward to this point, he was able to get three holes, and he arrived here on site today, so that's really the only practice that he's been able to get in on this course, which is generally new to him. He did play here once a few weeks ago, but it will be important for him to find some time to practice. Now, I'm told that he was in the Champions locker room here at one point trying on a multiple different pairs of shoes to try to find something that's more comfortable, something that works. So Rory McIlroy, something maybe not to worry about, but something certainly worth monitoring.
1: Blisters, certainly annoying, painful if you're trying to walk 18. Andy North is a two-time U.S. Open champ.
3: It's not that big a deal. Any player who's ever played on this tour has blisters. It happens. You get a pair of shoes that don't fit quite properly, or a little thing in your sock or something happens. He'll get something that works. You tape it up, you go out and play. Once you get playing, obviously this is a golf course that has got some hills on it. So if you get sideways going on, walking across the hills, sometimes that will help rub a little bit more, but I don't think it's that big a deal. And he did get up here a couple weeks ago. I think that's really important. He came in 2 weeks ago and played. That's the reason you do that, in case something happens.
4: What must he do, let's say, in the next 24 hours to get out here in practice?
3: Well, I think if he decides he doesn't want to go and walk around and practice much tomorrow, I don't think it's that big a deal. If he can get on the greens, that's the most important thing. This is a golf course that fits his eye really, really well. There's clumps of bunkers on every hole that he has the length to carry over most of them, and it really gives him a huge advantage going forward.
1: First round of the PGA Championship coming up on Thursday. Coverage on ESPN. Right now, SportsCenter All Night. Back to baseball.
5: Hammered to right field. Is it going to stay in the park or is it going to get out? Oh, it's out! It's into the bullpen of the A's. And Weatherholt has just hit his eighth home run of the year. And the Cardinals now lead 6-3 on Weatherholt's big fly.
1: They'd win it 6-4. Cardinals Radio Network. Cardinals a 14-7 mark on the road this season, tied for the for second most road wins in baseball behind the Braves. Mets, Tigers.
6: The 1-0. So we got a rip through the right side. First big league hit for A.J. Ewing. It goes all the way to the wall. Beatty around second, heading for third. They're going to wave him in. Perez fires in. Beatty's on the way. He scores. Triple for A.J. Ewing. 7-2 Mets. What a night. And what an introduction for A.J. Ewing.
1: 880 ESPN New York. Mets go on to a 10-2 win over the Tigers. He goes 1-for-2, 3 walks, 2 RBI in that big league debut. 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
8: Are you ready to take?
0: Number 5.
1: Spurs take pivotal Game 5 in their series with the Wolves. Victor Wembanyama missing most of Game 4, that loss. But he was quick to announce his presence in Game 5.
9: 8 minutes to go, first quarter. 15-9 Spurs. San Antonio with it. Dribbling Castle at the top, looking at Victor. Gives it to Wembanyama with 7 to shoot. Drives hard. Windmills it home. And a timeout called by Chris Finch as Wemby has come to play in Game 5. He's got 9 of the Spurs 17.
0: Number 4.
1: Baseball, Braves beating the Cubs in a matchup of the top two teams in the National League. Atlanta using the deep ball to get there. 680 the score.
5: And he hits it high and deep to right field. Way back to right. Look out of the chop house. Here it comes. It's a two-run home run.
8: his first as a Brave, and the Braves take the lead here in the fifth inning. Make it 4-2 Atlanta on the long ball by Mike Yastrzemski.
0: Number three.
1: White Sox edge the Royals, taking the lead with a pinch hit homer in the bottom of the eighth. ESPN 1000.
10: The pitch. Swing and a fly ball. Deep left center. It is gone! 6-5.
11: All three of his home runs have come against left-handers this year.
0: Number two.
1: Another start? Another start with double-digit strikeouts for Paul Skeens. 93-7 the fan.
12: Another 3-2 pitch coming. The wind. The pitch.
13: Struck him out looking with a changeup. Strikes out the side in order. He's got 10. Call your friends. One man has reached for the Rockies. And that was Troy Johnston in the fifth.
0: Number one.
1: In Vegas, Golden Knights take pivotal game 5 of their series. 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
14: Jack Eichel dealing with a bouncing puck in front. Eichel finds it right circle. He goes to the bottom of the circle. He threw it across. They score!
1: Golden Knights with their fourth comeback win this postseason. Most in the NHL, tied for third most in a single postseason in Golden Knights history. Game 6 of the series coming up on Thursday in Anaheim. Game 6 could also put the Spurs into the conference finals because we had a return on Tuesday. That's next. SportsCenter All Night continues. It's ESPN Radio.
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15: 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Oh!
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17: Here is your latest Middle Tennessee weather. Wednesday will be sunny with a high near 82. Southwest winds up to 15 miles per hour shift to the northwest by afternoon, with gusts possible up to 20 miles per hour. Overnight, skies clear and temperatures drop to around 51. Thursday remains sunny with a high near 76 and light north winds. 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
1: Edwards floater, no good from the free throw line. Rebounded by Wembanyama. Castle drives the lane, flips outside. Wemby three, yep! Victor Wembanyama!
0: A Stanley Cup playoff doubleheader.
2: Sabres take it away, can't get it out. 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
0: The sun has set in Philly.
3: I can understand why you just hope for the best when it comes to an MB. 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
0: What's next for King James?
4: LeBron James, I'm told, is going to take a period of time now to recalibrate and refocus and figure out exactly how he wants to move forward in his career. And it's going to consist of time away.
0: Plus, May in the majors.
5: Here's the 3-1, and this is hit high in the air. This ball's hit deep as well into right field. Joe Adell jumps up, and he makes the catch. He might have taken a home run away from him right there.
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1: 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In the wings, the Oklahoma City Thunder, team that has 8 wins and 8 postseason games this spring. They're into the Western Conference Finals, now awaiting an opponent. It'll be either the Timberwolves or the Spurs. They split their first 4. Minnesota, of course, taking game 4 with the Spurs playing without Victor Wembanyama after his first half ejection. Series tied 2-2 heading into Tuesday's game 5, and the Spurs had Wemby back on the court.
6: 8 minutes to go, first quarter, 15-9 Spurs. San Antonio with it, dribbling Castle at the top, looking at Victor, gives it to Wembanyama with 7 to shoot, drives hard, windmills it home! And a timeout called by Chris Finch as Wemby has come to play in game 5. He's got 9 of the Spurs 17. Rebounded by Wembanyama. He's already got 5 boards and 13 points here in the first 6 minutes. Wemby into the lane, doubled. Pass outside to Castle. Castle drives the lane, flips outside. Wemby 3. Yep! Victor Wembanyama, 16 points, and we haven't even played 6 minutes of game 5.
1: Wembanyama 6 for 8 from the field. 2 for 3 on three-pointers and scoring 18 points in that opening quarter. Spurs built an 18-point lead in the first half. They led by a dozen at the break. Timberwolves made their run. They opened the third quarter on a 14-2 run, tie the game at 61. Then the Spurs hit the afterburners.
6: Here's Edwards with it on top. Between the legs dribble. Gobert sets the screen. Lost the dribble. Got on the deck. Got it. Pass it out, but nobody's there. Turns it over. Here's Keldon Johnson against Reed. Finger rolls it in. Turnover to points for San Antonio. Up 14.
7: Luke Cornett with a good double team in the end, man.
6: Here's Randall using his girth. Getting deep. Gives it to Gobert. Had his shot blocked by Cornett. Loose ball. San Antonio's got it, and they're running. Vassell to Harper. Layup. Good! San Antonio back in front by 16. And they have re-engaged the crowd here at Frost Bank Center on their feet. 100-86 Spurs. 7:45 to go. Pass to Reed. Picked! Castle against Edwards. Gets deep. Goes up and flushes. Steal and score for Castle. Timeout, Minnesota.
7: How about Stephon Castle? They're coming a little bit unglued. He dribbles through and dunks. Then he rotates up and makes a steal and gets another dunk.
1: Mark Kasicher, PJ Carlissimo calling it right here on ESPN Radio. Spurs pull away down the stretch. They win it by 29, 126-97 to take a 3-2 series lead. The Spurs' 13th 25-point win this season. Coach Mitch Johnson.
8: I thought that we played with appropriate fear, discipline, execution, physicality, poise, and I thought we had it from an array of people tonight, and it was really good to see, and we needed everybody because at different moments of the game, different guys stepped up.
1: And they're doing it all, one win away from the Western Conference Finals now, with relatively little playoff experience.
8: I think that our team has been in, even in these playoffs, a lot of different situations, and we played without Victor, and Victor's come back, you know, while missing a game or part of a game. And I think our group is very secure with where we're at and who they are. And I think when you have that, well, it's a level of fearlessness. You know, you may be lacking in some things like experience or in reference points in terms of what you're walking through, but we're very comfortable with who we are and where we're at, and we're going to continue to just try to lean into our habits and our, you know, execution that we go over every day and things about being connected and together.
1: Third time in Spurs franchise history, they've won at least two straight playoff games at home by at least 25. Victor Wembanyama, third youngest player in NBA history with at least 25 points, 15 rebounds, and 5 assists in a playoff game. He's just over 22 years old. Wembanyama, first player in NBA postseason history to record 27 points, 17 rebounds, 5 assists, 3 blocks, and a couple of three-pointers. As well, Dylan Harper had a dozen points and 10 rebounds in his 25 minutes off the bench.
6: Minnesota fought back early third quarter, tied the game. How'd you guys turn it around?
9: Just our intensity. I mean, not giving up on the plays, being ourselves, and just sticking to the game plan. That was the biggest part. So today, you know, obviously a great Timberwolves team. They're going to climb back in the games, and we've got to figure out ways how to end it right there when we go on that run.
7: Dylan, I've given up trying to convince you that you're a rookie. You don't think you are. You don't play like a rookie.
9: I'm not.
7: You're doing a heck of a job. When did you know you were going to play? Because we kept checking the injury report all day, and they had you and De'Aaron Fox listed as questionable. When did you feel strong enough to go at it?
9: I went through my low vitamin first when I first got to the gym, did some exercise in the back. And, I mean, it's playoff basketball, my first ever playoff. I think some series I have it for me to sit out today. So, I mean, I just wanted to come out here and just bounce back from last game.
7: Well, the thing that really impresses me, you know, people talk about your scoring. You bring the ball up, you make the passes, you go in and dunk the ball. I love your defense because you're playing some of the best players.

0: 3-2 series lead. Wolves dropping to 2-3 when Anthony Edwards scores at least 20 points this postseason. By contract, the Wolves are 3-1 in games where he plays and scores fewer than 20 this postseason. And this one just got away from Minnesota in the second half there. Coach Chris Finch.
1: We went away from what was working, and then, our defense was just cratered. We gave up 30 points, I think, in the last 6 minutes of the third quarter. A lot of it was just ball contained stuff. Offensively, we found stuff that was working, and then we just started breaking off plays, that's my job. I got to get us back on track. That's on me.
0: Ultimately, a 29-point loss for the Wolves as the Spurs are went away from the conference finals. Now ESPN analyst Danny Green.
2: I loved it, man, and that's what I expected from him. That's what everybody expected from him. And I think he had a lot of that extra energy saved up from missing, game four in Minnesota. So he came out like a bullet out of a cannon, or however you want to call it, and was just filled with a lot of adrenaline. And he got his guys and his troops behind him to have 21-11 at half, 16 points in like the first 6 minutes. Unheard of. It was an unbelievable performance, but he's nothing short of amazing. And he kept that going throughout the whole game. So I love the fact that he came with that mindset. He also instilled in his others. They weren't satisfied. Even though when they were up double digits, they made sure they kept their foot on the gas and showed a lot of maturity.
0: Wembanyama, De'Aaron Fox, Stephon Castle, first Spurs trio with at least 15 points, 5 assists in a playoff game since 2019. Spurs have a 3-2 series lead, Game 5 Friday at Minnesota. Must win for Minnesota. The Spurs could advance to face Oklahoma City in the Western Conference Finals with a win. You'll hear it here on ESPN Radio on Friday. Right now, SportsCenter all night.
3: And that'll do it, and the season comes to an end. The Oklahoma City Thunder eliminate the Lakers.
4: And we're not good enough right now.
3: And now the questions begin.
5: Oh, yeah.
2: I don't think this is his last year.
6: I don't know what the future holds for me, obviously.
0: Mentioned the winner of the Spurs-Wolves series will meet the Thunder in the conference finals. Oklahoma City with back-to-back sweeps. They are 8-0 this postseason. On the losing side of that sweep on Monday, the team sent home for the summer, that would be the L.A. Lakers. And now the looming question, was it the last we've seen of LeBron James? He and the team looking back on how things went this season, ESPN's Dave McMenamin.
7: Looking back at the season, they said there was some deal of pride by getting to the second round and playing the defending champs close at some point all four games of the sweep, but no satisfaction because this is a team that expects championships year in, year out. Now, as for the relationship with LeBron James, that's lasted 8 years now, the longest stint James has played consecutively with any of the franchise that he's played for in the NBA, Pelinka made it quite clear that the Lakers want LeBron back.
8: He's given so much to his teammates, to this organization, and the thing we want to do more than anything else is honor him back. And I think the first order of business there is allowing him to spend the time he needs to decide what his next step are. Does he want to play another year in the NBA? Of course, any team, including ours, would love to have LeBron James on their roster. That's a blessing in itself, just with what he does.
7: Now, Rob Pelinka also said that the Lakers have interest in bringing Austin Reeves back. He's also a free agent. He's the second longest tenured Laker after LeBron James. He said that we'd love for his odyssey to continue with the purple and gold. But the work continues. Rob Pelinka is getting on a plane, fly to Chicago for the NBA combine that's going on right now. The Lakers have the 25th pick in the upcoming NBA draft. And Pelinka said, we'd love to get a player like A.J. Mitchell, who was the second-round draft pick for the Thunder and was a major player in the second-round victory that OKC had over L.A.
9: How would you describe what's going on in the organization to maximize LeBron James' window here if he decides to stay?
7: I mean, really, it's about maximizing LeBron and Luka Doncic and Austin Reeves with the type of role players that will allow their skill set to thrive. So you need to have shooters that will space the floor out and give them driving lanes to attack the paint. You need to have big men who can be a threat of verticality around the rims you can throw lobs to. You need defensive players that can turn defensive steals, deflections, long defense.

0: defensive rebounds into offensive opportunities at the other end. JJ Redick said it pretty simply today. We need some more guys who can quite simply pass, dribble, shoot. So there's some fundamentals that they're in search of beyond just making sure they get those stars back in Laker uniform.
1: And as the Lakers look ahead to next season, will LeBron James be on that roster? Gut feeling from ESPN analyst Danny Green?
2: I don't think he knows. None of us have any idea. He's going to go what is presented to him and what's on the table. But my gut is telling me he's going to end up back in Cleveland. And that's only because I think the Lakers organization wants to move forward and build around Luka. And, I mean, I think they want to keep LeBron James, and I think his heart wants to be in L.A., but they don't have enough money to keep him and company. And Austin Reeves and Rui Hachimura, like, they have some of the best free agents on their roster right now. So if they want LeBron James at a discount, which I don't see him taking that big of a discount, rightfully shouldn't, because of his production, even at 40 years old, he's one of the best players in the world. I just don't see them offering that type of contract, and I think Cleveland will kind of give him whatever he wants.
1: Front office is busy at work as they head to the postseason. Another note from the NBA, Daryl Morey out as president of basketball operations with the Sixers. They are keeping Nick Nurse as their coach. The Sixers, though, making the announcement in a statement Tuesday night. Bob Myers, president of sports for Harris Blitzer Sports and Entertainment, will lead the search for the new head executive in Philly. SportsCenter all night, ESPN Radio to the ice. Like the Spurs and Wolves, the Golden Knights and Ducks went into Tuesday with their series tied 2-2. Vegas and Anaheim then finished three periods tied 2-2. To overtime.
3: Jack Eichel dealing with a bouncing puck in front. Eichel finds a right circle. He goes to the bottom of the circle. He threw it across. They score!
1: Fox Sports 98.9, 3-2 the final. Golden Knights take a 3-2 series lead as well. Pavel Dorofeyev, first career overtime goal.
4: Well, they call him Pavel Skorofiev for a reason. Two goals tonight, none bigger than the overtime game winner. How deep did you guys have to dig to get this win tonight?
5: Yeah, I mean, we had a pretty good game all overall. Just get tied up in the third, get the lead. Unfortunately, put it down in the third, but we found a way in our OT.
4: What was the discussion like in that intermission before overtime as you came out here? The discussion and the mentality.
5: Yeah, discussion was all positive things around. We were believing each other, and we were ready to go and get the W today.
4: I have to ask you about your buddy Tomáš Hertl as well. He was struggling for so long to get on the board. Back-to-back games now that he scored goals. How happy are you for him?
5: Oh, yeah. I mean, we need him, and he step up at the most important time. So good for him. Hopefully he'll keep it going.
1: Dorofeyev had two goals. Jack Eichel's assisting on both of them. Golden Knights take the 3-2 series lead, game six Thursday in Anaheim. There's another series that's now best of three. That's next. SportsCenter All Night continues. It's ESPN Radio.
6: 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The Cleveland Cavaliers and Detroit Pistons have both taken care of home court. 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
1: 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On the ice, Eastern Conference Game 4, Sabres, Canadiens. Canadiens taking a 2-1 series lead into Game 4. Buffalo responding.
2: Dangle to an open space. Thompson turns. Bottom of the circle. Here's a play in front. Backhand scores. Great feed for Benson in front. And Zach Benson gets the goal to put the Buffalo Sabres on top 3-2 on the power play. Rink wide pass. They'll cut to the middle of the ice with 13 seconds to center with 12 seconds. Hudson down the left wall. Middle of the ice taken away. Sabres clear it with 7 seconds. That'll get into the Montreal zone. Buffalo tied this series.
1: WGR 550. Sabres win it 3-2. The series is tied 2-2. Sabres 2-for-4 on the power play in the game. They're now 5-for-16 with a man advantage in the series after going 1-for-24 in round one against Boston. 8 of their 11 games so far this postseason decided by one goal. Series tied at 2. The pivotal game 5 coming up on Thursday in Buffalo. SportsCenter All Night, ESPN Radio to Baseball. Top two records in the National League facing each other in Atlanta. Braves, Cubs at Truist Park. Chicago scoring a pair in the top of the fourth, but the Braves answer in the bottom of the fifth.
3: And he hits it high and deep to right field. Way back to right. Look out of the chop house. Here it comes. It's a two-run home run. His first as a Brave. And the Braves take the lead here in the fifth inning. Make it 4-2 Atlanta on the long ball by Mike Yastrzemski.
1: Home run, 3 RBI, 3 homer, 5-for-10, 3 homers all time against Colin Ray. 2-run homer was his first homer since last September. Braves beat the Cubs 5-2. Braves are now 29-13. Cubs are 27-15. Atlanta getting its 15th comeback win this season, most in Major League Baseball. In Houston, Mariners putting up runs and doing some significant damage with just one swing.
4: Bases loaded. Here's the pitch. Swung on. Blasted. Right field. It is high. It is deep. It is gone. Grand slam. Dom Canzone. The first of his career.
5: Leaned on it. Hit it a long way to straightaway right field. The grand salami. And the Mariners have a 4-run lead, 6-2, just like that.
1: Seattle Sports, 7:10 a.m. They go on to a 10-2 win over the Astros. Mariners have won all 6 against Houston this season. Their longest win streak to start a season against the Astros in their series history. Cal Raleigh, 2-for-4. Scored 3 times. He snaps a 38 at-bat hitless streak. Had been the longest active streak in baseball and the longest streak for a reigning Silver Slugger winner since that award was started in 1980. ESPN's Buster Olney.
6: Well, there's no question about it. He is really struggling against fastballs, especially inside fastballs. This year against four-seam fastballs, he's batting 121 with a 155 slugging percentage. Posing pitchers keep going at him with that pitch. And look, at some point, he'll have to make an adjustment, whether it's moving up on the plate the way Anthony Rizzo or Kyle Schwarber have done in the past, or moving off the plate. We just know this. The Mariners at some point are going to need him to get close to being what he was in 2025.
1: He did get a couple of hits on Tuesday, and the Mariners get the 10-2 win. Astros' fourth straight loss, scoring just 4 runs during the losing streak. Yankees and Orioles on Tuesday.
7: Driven out into right center field. Couser back, looking up. See ya! A 3-run home run for Grisham. And the Yankees lead 6-0.
1: Trent Grisham, 3-run homer in the third. Yankees go on to a 6-2 win over the Orioles. Heard it on the YES Network. Yankees with the win, snapping a 4-game losing streak. Had been their second longest of the season. In Pittsburgh, Pirates hosting the Rockies, and Colorado becomes the latest victim of a strong Pittsburgh start.
8: Another 3-2 pitch coming. The wind, the pitch.
9: Struck him out looking with a changeup. Strikes out the side in order. He's got 10. Call your friends. One man has reached for the Rockies, and that was Troy Johnston in the fifth.
1: 93-7, the fan, Paul Skeens, 8 innings of 2-hit ball, 10 strikeouts. That's a season high. Fourth career game with double-digit strikeouts. First Pirates pitcher with 8 innings or more and 2 hits or fewer in consecutive outings since Doug Drabek did it in 1990. Oh, by the way, Doug Drabek won the Cy Young that season. Paul Skeens continuing to strike out, folks. Kyle Schwarber continuing to hit it long.
10: 2-1. Swung on, hit high in the air. It's deep right field. Going back, Abreu to the track, nearing the short wall. He's out of room. It's gone. And Kyle Schwarber has homered again. The fifth day in a row that Kyle Schwarber has gone deep. This one into the Phillies bullpen. It's 1-0 here at Fenway. Number 17 for Schwarber.
1: 17 leads Major League Baseball. Schwarber, career long 5-game home run streak. 6 homers over that 5-game span. 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Phillies beat the Red Sox at Fenway 2-1. Schwarber, 17 home runs through 42 games. His most through 42 games prior to this season was 14 last season. One win away from the finals. That's next. Sports Center all night. It's ESPN Radio.
0: 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Vladimir Guerrero Jr. leads the Toronto Blue Jays in Detroit to face Riley Green and the Tigers. 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
1: Jason Collins, NBA's first openly gay player, served as a global ambassador for the sport over the past decade, dying of brain cancer. He was 47. Grizzlies forward Brandon Clark dying. He was found dead in a home in the San Fernando Valley. He was 29. Golden Knights win in overtime. They go up 3-2 in their series with the Ducks. Spurs also leading their series 3-2.
2: Shot clock is off, and the sellout at Frostbank Center will come to their feet. The San Antonio Spurs, with Victor Wembanyama back after the flagrant two. Wemby delivers 27 points, 17 rebounds, and the Spurs are a win away from the conference finals, up 3-2 after a 126-97 win over the T-Wolves.
1: Spurs winning that pivotal game five. Yes, getting Victor Wembanyama back on the court.
3: I mean, it was two games ago. It's the playoffs. I'm focused. I was focused on the game today, and now I'm focusing on the game in Minnesota in 3 days. It's the playoff. We got to move on, and I got to care about my team.
4: Victor, starting with figuring out what a flagrant two was in Minnesota, what has the last 48 hours been like for you?
3: Been working with the team to come back after a loss, taking care of my body, watching film, being locked in at practice, simple as that.
5: Victor, your start tonight, how much of that was concerted, looking to get going early, and how much of that was within the flow of the way the game started?
3: I think it's super important for us, the way we start a game, because it sets the tone. Now the challenge is to do it for 48 minutes.
1: Spurs built an 18-point lead in the first half, led by a dozen at the break. Timberwolves came back, tied the game, but then the Spurs wound up winning by 29. You heard it here on ESPN Radio. Mark Kestisher, PJ Carlissimo had the call for us. Mark?
2: Jay, thank you very much. San Antonio, been a while since they've been to the conference finals. They are now one win away. PJ, Victor Wembanyama back after getting ejected from game four in a game in which San Antonio blew a fourth quarter lead. But Wemby had a tremendous game, 27, 17, 5, and 3 block shots, and they were not going to blow a fourth quarter lead tonight as San Antonio won going away.
6: No, I'll tell you what, they played so well. Six different players in double figures. I was really impressed what they got off the bench. Keldon Johnson got 21, and you could easily see why he was the sixth man of the year this year. Dylan Harper continues to not play like a rookie. Kesty, how about quietly Dylan Harper with another double-double? 12 points and 10 rebounds. It's incredible. And they put him in the game and say, go watch Anthony Edwards. I mean, it doesn't, you know, whoever they're playing, Denny Avdia, go guard Denny Avdia. I mean, he's a rookie. He just doesn't understand he's a rookie. You wouldn't expect anything different from Ron Harper's son.
2: Think about the last amazing three picks that they've had. Oh. You get Victor Wembanyama at number one. You get Steph Castle at, what was he, four? And then Dylan Harper at number two. And that's how they have rebuilt this team. That's one win away from getting a chance to face OKC in the Western Finals.
6: Yeah, I'll tell you what. Brian Wright, the general manager, does such a great job, as does Mitch Johnson and his staff with these guys. But when you look at the draft guys, and I feel so happy. You know, I still have obviously a little bit of a soft spot for San Antonio, but you got Devin Vassell, who's been here and never got a chance to play in the playoffs. You know, people forget he was the number 11 pick back in 2020 by San Antonio. And we talked about Keldon Johnson. He was the number 29 pick in 19. There's a lot of guys who were drafted later, and then when they struggled through a couple of years. Meantime, this is the 50th year for the San Antonio Spurs. They've been in the playoffs 40 times. It's not like there's been a lot of lean years, but when there was, they took advantage of the draft.
2: Well, the six straight postseasons they missed until this year was a franchise record in the negative side because they've been so good since entering the NBA.
6: Well, that's balancing the record they had for 22 consecutive winning seasons, the most in NBA history.
2: And five championships over that reign. All right, so Minnesota's up against it again. They're They're going home, though, for a game six to try to force a seventh game.
6: I would not kick any dirt at all on the Minnesota Timberwolves. This team just competes too much. Any team with Anthony Edwards, if they're close in a game, he can deliver. We saw him do that for 16 points in the fourth quarter of game four. The Spurs have got their work cut out for them to get this fourth win to earn the right to play in the Western Conference finals against OKC. And don't forget, the team that was in the Western Conference Finals the last 2 years, that's who stands in their way, the Minnesota Timberwolves.
2: These teams will get an extra day of rest, 2 days off before Game 6, Friday in Minneapolis, a game you will hear as part of an ESPN Radio doubleheader on Friday night. Tonight in San Antonio, the Spurs go up 3-2. They beat Minnesota 126-97. For PJ Carlesimo, I'm Mark Kestisher right here on your home for the NBA, ESPN Radio, and the ESPN app. Let's go back to our pal, Jay Reynolds, in the studio.
1: All right, Kesty, yes, the winner of the series will get the Thunder in the Western Conference Finals, Game 6 Friday at Minnesota. Part of that doubleheader you mentioned, must win for Minnesota. You'll hear it here on ESPN Radio. In the East, the Knicks are in the conference finals, awaiting either the Pistons or the Cavs. That series is tied 2-2. Game 5 on Wednesday. And as for the confidence level right now in the Cavaliers, ESPN analyst Danny Green.
7: I'm not as confident as I was to start the series. They haven't been a great road team. They've been struggling. Night and day, Donovan was great for them the other night in the third quarter. So I don't know. And it's unfortunate they don't have home court advantage. And for them, they need it because they're not the same team. You know, the turnovers, James Harden, the others, you know, we know it's kind of a thing, right, where home crowd gets a +4 advantage or support from your fans. But you can't be this bad on the road. So watching how they perform the road, I'm not that confident that they'll get out of this series as I was before the series started. But I think this will go 7, and Game 7 might be a toss-up. They might be able to get that first road win in Game 7.
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9: I've never been a third option in my life. And then have to step back into the world I've been accustomed. That was pretty cool for me.
10: I think we're watching probably the greatest player all around that the game has ever seen.
1: Lakers swept in this round by the aforementioned Thunder. The season is over for L.A., and now decision time for LeBron James. Does he play next season? If so, where? Lakers general manager Rob Pelinka.
11: I think in terms of LeBron, we probably haven't seen a player that has honored the game to the extent that he's honored the game. He's given so much to his teammates, to this organization. And the thing we want to do more than anything else is honor him back. And I think the first order of business there is allowing him to spend the time he needs to decide what his next step are. Does he want to play another year in the NBA? And that'll be, as he said to you guys last night, family time, I think time with his inner circle. And we just want to honor that for him. Of course, any team, including ours, would love to have LeBron James on their roster. That's a blessing in itself, just with what he does.
1: As for where that any team should be, to the guys at PTI.
12: All right, Wilbon, where should LeBron play next season?
13: Interesting you asked me that question today, Tony. As I sit here, yes, my hometown, Chicago, has nothing to do with him playing in Chicago. But this is ground zero for all things futuristic about the NBA. All those people that you accused of tanking, they're all assembled here to look at the prospects, the great prospects, starting with A.J. DeBanta going all the way right down the list. And so LeBron is the talk, one of the high-up topics is LeBron and where he's going to play. And so many people are suggesting Cleveland, but also you hear some people suggest the Warriors. He could go and have a wonderfully charismatic old man team. He could be at the center of that with Steph and Draymond and Jimmy Butler and Steve Kerr coaching. Come on now. Yeah. I would love to see that team. I would root for that team. I don't know if they could play enough games to be any good or be standing by the time they got to mid-April, but who wouldn't want to see that? I would.
12: So at this stage in his career, LeBron is still a great player at 41. He's an all-NBA player at 41. He truly is. He can make a mediocre team good. He can make a good team great. He can make a very good team truly great. I know that people will talk about Cleveland. I know that people will talk about the Knicks as well.
13: Yeah,
12: people will talk maybe they can do something with the Lakers and convince them to stay. I don't know about that. And I find the Warriors thing intriguing in this regard. They're old. They would be really old. They would be the equivalent in basketball of you and I on this show. But here's what people need to... The hardest thing for them will be to actually make the playoffs.
13: Yeah.
12: If they make the playoffs, they don't play back-to-back.
13: That's right.
12: there's a difference there. An older team not having to play back-to-back can win a championship. But can they get there to begin with? Because the NBA schedule is tough. I have no idea where he should play, where he will play, but I am absolutely confident that everybody should want him. Because he's not great for 41. He's still great. He's still great.
13: He's still great, and he's had games to prove that, including the playoffs. Tony, I don't care about the Lakers anymore. Fine. They're not going to threaten anybody because they can't go out and get people who make enough money and are good enough to make a difference in the Western Conference. But if he goes to Golden State, you know what that would be like? It would be like a modern day Harlem Globetrotters. But I mean the Globetrotters for real, not the Globetrotter clown princes of basketball. No, the real Globetrotters. Like, who wouldn't want to watch them, particularly in the spring, if they could get to the playoffs? And then there would be no seat available or empty to pay to watch them if they got together. It'd be
12: fabulous. Let me point out one thing. Before you turn it over to other people, let me point out one thing. Steve Kerr coached him in the Olympics. They know each other.
13: Yes.
12: That's going to work.
13: And they've all been rivals. Jimmy Butler, Draymond, Steph, LeBron, they've all been rivals. They know what each other does. They respect each other, even for the times when they hated each other. This should be like mandated. The league should pull people into a room and say, here's what we're going to do on three.
12: Yeah.
13: Break. That's it. Back to you.
1: 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LeBron and L.A. swept in four straight losses, knocking them out of the postseason. L.A. Dodgers, four straight losses.
14: And just like that, we got a tie ball game.
15: Right-handed batter. And he swings and he hammers one. High and deep, left center, on its way. Adios, Pelota. In a row have been launched out of Dodger Stadium.
1: John Miller, KNBR, Giants a 6-2 win over the Dodgers as L.A. loses a fourth straight game. Shohei Ohtani's been struggling. He did go 2-for-4 with a solo home run, his seventh homer of the season, snapping an 11-game drought without a home run. The offensive struggles have been real. ESPN's Buster Olney.
16: This is not new for Ohtani. His balance is off. You think about what he's doing in the month of May so far. Just 4-for-36, a 111 batting average with 10 strikeouts. And what you see in his plate appearances is him chasing a lot of stuff, especially down low. And in the past, when Ohtani has felt off balance like this, you see him go out and take batting practice on the field. You know, typically he takes batting practice inside, but yesterday he went outside again. If you remember, during the playoffs last year, he was struggling, took BP outside, and 2 days later hit three homers in the game. So we'll see if that turns him around.
1: Hit one home run, but it comes in the loss to the Giants on Tuesday. Rangers a 7-4 win over the Diamondbacks. Rays went extra innings with the Blue Jays.
17: Swinging a ground ball in right field. A base hit for Taylor Walls. That'll score Mullins the automatic runner. Taylor Walls comes through. The Rays are back in front. 6-5 here in the 10th. Swinging a high fly ball deep to center. Driving back Barshow. Still back toward the track. Reaches, bangs into the wall, and makes the catch. Tagging his Walls, he will score, but Dalton Varshow just took away another run off the board. Aranda gets a sack fly, his league-leading 33rd RBI, and it's now a 7-5 Rays lead in the 10th.
1: 620 WDAE Rays hang off with a 7-6 win in Toronto. Rays 16-2 in their last 18, best record in baseball over that span. Brewers putting together a 5-game win streak.
18: The right-hander, 3-2 pitch. Grounded fair inside the bag, down into the left field corner. That'll score both of them.
19: The left fielder, Laureano, finally gets to it, throws it in, Terangs at second with a wrong-way two-run double.
1: WTMJ Brewers, a 6-4 win over the Padres, 5 straight wins, the longest active streak in baseball and their longest win streak of the season. Can you survive 18 with a blister? That's next. SportsCenter All Night continues. It's ESPN Radio.
0: 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It's an interleague showdown in Seattle. Manny Machado and the San Diego Padres face Cal Raleigh and the Mariners.
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1: 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Blisters, not necessarily in the sun unless you got your shoes off. The eyes of the golf world are on Philly this week for the PGA Championship, but south of the eyes is that pinky toe. That's been an issue for Rory McIlroy. Here's our Jeff Darlington.
2: He did tee off on number one, and he got through number three, but on the fourth tee, after taking his shoe off for the second time in those three holes, he decided that he wanted to go back in, and it was the blister that plagued him throughout this weekend at the Truist Championship. Now, it is a blister underneath the nail of his right pinky toe, and he did say this past Sunday that it was causing him pain and was causing him some problems, but he said it wasn't an excuse for the way he was playing at the Truist Championship. Now, fast forward to this point, he was able to get three holes in. He arrived here on site today, so that's really the only practice that he's been able to get in on this course, which is generally new to him. He did play here once a few weeks ago, but it will be important for him to find some time to practice. Now, I'm told that he was in the Champions locker room here at one point, trying on multiple different pairs of shoes to try to find something that's more comfortable, something that works. So Rory McIlroy, something maybe not to worry about, but something certainly worth monitoring.
1: Blisters, certainly annoying, painful if you're trying to walk 18. Andy North is a two-time U.S. Open champ.
3: It's not that big a deal. Any player who's ever played on this tour has blisters. It happens. You get a pair of shoes that don't fit quite properly, or a little thing in your sock, or something happens. He'll get something that works. You tape it up. You go out and play. Once you get playing, obviously this is a golf course that has got some hills on it. So if you get sideways going on, walking across the hills, sometimes that will help rub a little bit more. But I don't think it's that big a deal. And he did get up here a couple weeks ago. I think that's really important. He came in 2 weeks ago and played. That's the reason you do that, in case something happens.
4: What must he do, let's say, in the next 24 hours to get out here and practice?
3: Well, I think if he decides he doesn't want to go and walk around and practice much tomorrow, I don't think it's that big a deal. If he can get on the greens, that's the most important thing. This is a golf course that fits his eye really, really well. There's clumps of bunkers on every hole that he has the length to carry over most of them, and it really gives him a huge advantage going forward.
1: First round of the PGA Championship coming up on Thursday. Coverage on ESPN. Right now, SportsCenter All Night. Back to baseball.
5: Hammered to right field. Is it going to stay in the park or is it going to get out? Oh, it's out! It's into the bullpen of the A's. And Weatherholt has just hit his eighth home run of the year. And the Cardinals now lead 6-3 on Weatherholt's big fly.
1: They'd win it 6-4. Cardinals Radio Network. Cardinals 14-7 mark on the road this season, tied for second most road wins in baseball behind the Braves. Mets, Tigers.
6: The 1-0. Swinging a rip through the right side. First big league hit for A.J. Ewing. It goes all the way to the wall. Beatty around second, heading for third. They're going to wave him in. Perez fires in. Beatty's on the way. He scores. Triple for A.J. Ewing. 7-2 Mets. What a night. And what an introduction for A.J. Ewing.
1: 880 ESPN New York. Mets go on to a 10-2 win over the Tigers. He goes 1-for-2, 3 walks, 2 RBI in that big league debut. 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
7: How good is that? Are you ready to take?
0: Number 5.
1: Spurs take pivotal Game 5 in their series with the Wolves. Victor Wembanyama missing most of Game 4, that loss. But he was quick to announce his presence in Game 5.
8: 8 minutes to go, first quarter. 15-9 Spurs. San Antonio with it. Dribbling Castle at the top, looking at Victor. Gives it to Wembanyama with 7 to shoot. Drives hard. Windmills it home. And a timeout called by Chris Finch as Wemby has come to play in Game 5. He's got 9 of the Spurs' 17.
0: Number 4.
1: Baseball. Braves beating the Cubs in a matchup of the top two teams in the National League. Atlanta using the deep ball to get there. 680 the score.
5: And he hits it high and deep to right field. Way back to right. Look out of the chop house. Here it comes.
9: Hines. It's a two-run home run, his first as a Brave, and the Braves take the lead here in the fifth inning. Make it 4-2 Atlanta on the long ball by Mike Yastrzemski.
0: Number three.
1: White Sox edge the Royals, taking the lead with a pinch-hit homer in the bottom of the eighth. ESPN 1000.
6: The pitch. Swing and a fly ball. Deep left center. It is gone! 6-5. All three of his home runs have come against left-handers this year.
0: Number two.
1: Another start? Another start with double-digit strikeouts for Paul Skeens. 93-7 the fan.
10: Another 3-2 pitch coming. The wind. The pitch.
6: Struck him out looking with a changeup. Strikes out the side in order. He's got 10. Call your friends. One man has reached for the Rockies. And that was Troy Johnston in the fifth.
0: Number one.
1: In Vegas, Golden Knights take pivotal game 5 of their series. 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
11: Jack Eichel dealing with a bouncing puck in front. Eichel finds a right circle. He goes to the bottom of the circle. He threw it across. They score!
1: Golden Knights' fourth comeback win this postseason. Game 6 coming up tomorrow. Today, Wednesday, May 13th, Stevie Wonder is 75 today. Unsportsmanlike is next. I'm Jay Reynolds. Back tomorrow with SportsCenter All Night. It's ESPN Radio.
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12: Gilgeous Alexander open 3. Bang, he got it. 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
1: Wemby delivers 27 points, 17 rebounds, and the Spurs are a win away from the conference finals.
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4: 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ESPN Radio, we had the game for you with the Wolves and the Spurs. San Antonio, Wemby was a madman, especially early on in this game, and they destroyed the Wolves 126-97. Not before the Wolves actually made it a game. 14-2 run, third quarter, tying at 61. Keldon Johnson, sixth man of the year, big block on Rudy, and boom, away we go with San Antonio 3-2 series lead, along with Michelle Smallman, Chris Canty, Evan Cohen with you. Good morning, everybody. How are we doing today?
5: Yeah, you knew what time it was when Wemby came out and set a tone. 18 points in the first quarter on his way to 27. Is the third Spur in postseason history with 25, 15, and 5, joining Tim Duncan and David Robinson. So you knew after he got kicked out in game four that he was going to come back in game five with something on his mind. It's why I laid the 10.5 points with the San Antonio Spurs, and it was a comfortable cover at the beginning of the fourth quarter, Smalls. Victor Wembanyama, I said it before, I'll say it again, the only person that can stop him is Victor Wembanyama.
6: Yeah, he was talking about the different versions of himself last night, mature Vic and upset Vic, and he was saying that they don't have to not work in concert with one another. And obviously, after getting bounced from the game prior, you knew he was going to come back with a vengeance and with something to say, and boy, did he have a lot to talk about last night.
4: Oh, he was amazing. 27 points, 17 rebounds, 5 assists, 3 blocks. I mentioned Keldon Johnson with the 21 off the bench. And again, 14-2 run to start that third quarter. And then boom.
5: Ayo Dosunmu was awesome during that span. He was great.
4: Ayo Dosunmu was so good that CC has been working his cap tables trying to get him to the Lakers.
6: Yeah. Really?
4: Yeah. While the playoffs are going on, let's go.
5: I couldn't help it. I mean, Rapalinka comes out yesterday and says he wants LeBron and Austin Reeves back. I'm like, all right, cool. How do we get better? That's how you get better.
4: That's the guy.
5: That's the guy. That's how you get better.
4: I just love as he's playing.
5: I'm scouting.
4: Yeah. You know what? We've all worn off on each other. Great parts. I think I've worn off negatively on you, clearly.
5: No, that's not trade negative. Machine. That's a positive.
4: In the middle of a playoff game, to sit there and then trade a guy in essence, or somewhere else?
5: I'm going to tell you how it's a positive.
4: Okay.
5: You always talk about this. I'm not going to present a problem without a solution.
6: There you go.
5: We presented the problem with the Los Angeles Lakers.
4: And you want to steal the guy.
5: And I just saw the solution last night at the beginning of the third quarter.
6: He's a good player.
4: Good point. While we're at it, as a Heat fan, my team stinks. I'd like Wemby. That's the solution to the problems that Mike. Wemby is what I'd like. I mean, it's just ridiculous. It's utterly. There's no such thing as an easy bet. I do not want to advise people to bet and thinking it's easy. Okay, that's not what I'm saying. But the hunch that everyone had going into yesterday of whatever DraftKings had as the over-unders for points and rebounds, just blindly take overs for him. Just blindly take the overs. Mm-hmm. Because you knew, Smalls, that he was going to be so annoyed by the fact that he was tossed, not because it was the wrong call, but that he put himself in a bad position for his team in game four, and he was going to come out like a madman last night, and he had 16 of the first 24 points of the game for the Spurs, and he was unbelievable.
6: He is unbelievable. He's unbelievable with everything he does on the court. He's unbelievable with the way he carries himself, which is why the elbow incident the game prior felt so out of character for him. And he's 22 years old, but he carries himself with such maturity and such a sense of what he can accomplish and what the prize is that you don't expect that from him. And I love how he too was talking about how important it was for him to set the tone and the way that they started the game. He's just amazing. And we always talk about the face of the league and passing that baton and the next person up. The NBA has a lot of great young talent right now, but none more exciting than Victor Wembanyama. He is so fun to observe.
5: He had 16 points in the first 6.5 minutes of the game.
6: Ridiculous.
4: Because he was annoyed.
7: Like, think about any walk of life. If you're annoyed at your profession, that doesn't mean you become the greatest ever at your profession.
6: You can't just exert yourself to be the best.
7: Yeah, like, I'm a lawyer. I'm annoyed. All of a sudden, I become the greatest lawyer of all time? Like, life doesn't work that way.
6: Yeah, all of a sudden, I'm Atticus Finch. Like, what's happening?
7: This man was annoyed, and he's like, nah, I'm going to be MJ tonight. Oh, okay, cool. And he was. He was ridiculous. Even Ant-Man, who's the other guy that people are saying could be the face of the league, and I give him a ton of credit. He's played through all the injuries, etc. But Ant-Man had this to say. Anthony Edwards, excuse me, had this to say. 20-point game last night. Wasn't great for him. 2 rebounds, 2 assists. Need more of a versatile game. But again, he's banged up. Had this to say on Wemby post-game.
8: Some of the stuff that Wemby was doing, you can't. You don't really have too much of an answer for it. Just kind of hope he misses. But he was making, he came out high, he made a bunch of shots. I feel like we adjusted, fought back in the game, tried to dig ourselves out of the hole, but I mean, eventually they created another lead and running out in transition. We got to get back, get matched up, just, game plan mistakes that we keep making, and it's too late in the series to make these mistakes.
7: How do you stop them?
5: Oh, you can't stop them. The way to stop him is what they did in game four, is frustrate him and hope he does something stupid.
7: But because he did something stupid, he probably won't do it again, right?
5: Yeah.
6: He seems like someone who learns from his mistakes.
5: Yeah, I mean, well,
7: he got that out of the way.
5: He said it post-game.
6: Yeah.
5: What he did was, when he got ejected, he locked in on taking care of his body, watching film, practicing with his team, and trying to figure out how he can be better, how the team can be better. And he came out in game five, and he demonstrated that. He executed it. So, yeah, Victor Wembanyama, he has the stature and the athleticism. That's the stuff that people dream about. But then also the sports character.
6: Mm-hmm.
5: His mindset, his work ethic matches his freakish athletic ability and his frame. And when you put those two things together, you get arguably the most unstoppable force in basketball. Y'all, he's matched up against a 4-time defensive player of the year in Rudy Gobert, mm-hmm. and somebody that's his countryman that has known him forever.
6: And he still owns him.
5: And he still owns that dude. Yeah. There's nothing that the bigs for Minnesota can do. Like, it's not as if he's going up against people that aren't capable. You got guys out there that have had outstanding careers, arguably Hall of Famer careers, and they can't stop Wemby. That's how dominant he is. But here's the thing that I do want to say, and I don't want him to get lost in the sauce. Victor Wembanyama is the headline, but this is a really, really good Spurs team.
7: Mm-hmm.
5: This is a real, I mean, Keldon Johnson coming off the bench, him and Dylan Harper. Dudes are unbelievable. Like, Dylan Harper doesn't get a lot of shine, but Dylan Harper might be one of the keys for the San Antonio.

0: and who they got to stop. But those other guys from San Antonio are damn good basketball players. And they found a way to gel and develop the requisite chemistry that it takes to actually contend for a title, even in the Western Conference that has, in my opinion, an all-time great team in OKC.
1: You know what's interesting? If you look at all three teams right now that have either advanced or have a lead in the NBA playoffs, all of them have a type. They're well built with a type. Oklahoma City is a personality type. They are very similar in terms of the way that they are. Jared McCain fits so perfectly with that crew when they got him because they knew the basketball, sure, but the personality type, yes, it fits.
2: They look for people, not just players.
1: Yeah. Well, they got to be great players, but you know, amongst players, yeah, the personality type has to fit. San Antonio has a type because if you look at it, big physical guards. Steph Castle, I'm not fighting him if I'm another NBA player.
0: No.
1: Dylan Harper, is he a power forward or a point guard? Because
0: I can't tell.
1: Right.
0: He plays so big.
1: They got a type. The Knicks, obviously all of the Villanova guys, they have a type there. But the Knicks have a type of like, we are going to back down to absolutely no one. Jalen Brunson's not backing down. Josh Hart ain't backing down. OG ain't backing down. Mitch ain't backing down. They've gotten Cat to the point of he ain't backing down. They have a type. When you know what you're actually looking for and you know how to coach it, develop it, and execute with it, and it's not a mishmash of, oh, this, like we're going to talk about next in Philadelphia, like it's just a complete mishmash of this guy's available, that guy's available, we should sign him. There's no type, there's no theme. Like, you know the exact kinds of players that the Kansas City Chiefs are going to bring in. The Seattle Seahawks this year they're all the same, not people, but they're exactly the same in terms of the type. That's why they win. Most great organizations have a mantra of we're not for everyone. We're not for everyone. And these teams, San Antonio ain't for everyone. They're not. If you're a small, I hate to use the word weak, but weak guard, you're not for them.
0: No.
2: Yes, but just like with the New England Patriots and the Patriot way, Bill Belichick can say it all he wants. When your star player and the best player in the league in Tom Brady is the personification of the Patriot way and he sets the tempo, everyone else falls in line. If he is listening to it and he's that way, I have to raise my game. So it's easier when Wemby comes in and he is what he is to set the tone for everyone else to always lean into that mentality.
0: So can I ask you a question? I know this is going to sound silly. Was it a good thing that Wemby got tossed and came forth from Minnesota? Or was it a bad thing? I don't know.
1: For Minnesota, you're saying?
0: Yeah, for Minnesota.
1: Oh, I think it's going to end up being a bad thing.
2: Did you hear him?
1: Yeah.
2: You talked about him taking care of his body. He's like, okay, we're on to the next game, taking care of his body. Remember last night he was talking, he's like, I felt fresh. I felt good. He turned it into a positive, and he destroyed that.
1: And there's an easy coaching point. If you're Mitch Johnson, if there are practices, which are very few practices anymore in the NBA, but if there are, Bismack Biyombo, Kelly Olynyk, I need to see you. Those are names that you have not heard in years. I need to see you. Yeah, what's up, coach? One, I need you to do everything in your power in practice to be as dirty as could be without hurting him. I need you to drive him utterly insane. Yeah. And I need him to understand that is going to be his level of unfair discipline that is needed. But your job here, you need to star in your role.
0: I mean, drive
1: him insane.
0: That's exactly what has to happen. Bill Parcells used to do that all the time.
1: Well, a lot of people have compared Bill.
0: No, I'm just saying, that's a great point, principally what he's making.
2: Yeah.
0: Bill Parcells used to do that all the time. He would go to guys, nondescript guys low down on the roster, and say, look, your assignment for today's practice, outside of executing the X's and O's on the card, is to frustrate X player and just do that all throughout practice to prepare them for the upcoming opponent.
2: Because composure is a muscle, too.
0: No doubt about it. It absolutely is. It is the mental aspect of the game, being able to have that mental toughness and that poise under pressure. And that's what Wemby was missing. And, yeah, of course, a 22-year-old that has all of the gifts that he has, this might be one of the things that he has a little bit of a learning curve on, especially in NBA playoff basketball.
2: Mm-hmm.
0: And I think the experience that he had in Game 4 of this series is going to bode well for San Antonio, not just the rest of the way in the Western Conference semis, but throughout the rest of the postseason. And so, yeah, as crazy as it sounds, Wemby getting kicked out in Game 4 might have been the worst thing to happen to Minnesota, and it might be the worst thing to happen for the rest of the playoff field.
1: Pretty good at the winning thing?
2: Oh,
1: not so fast, my friend. 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
1: I'm pretty good at the winning thing.
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1: Daryl Morey out as president of basketball operations for the Philadelphia 76ers, who were fresh off that sweep in the Eastern Conference semis.
2: Certainly, it felt like everything was on the table entering, you know, those playoffs, the exit of the Sixers season after they got swept by the Knicks, and it sounds like looking for a fresh start.
3: There's not a lot of hope in Philadelphia. There's a lot of ifs and maybes, and those ifs and maybes only amounted to a Game 7 win and an impressive comeback over the Boston Celtics.
4: 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We are on Sportsmanlike here on ESPN Radio, ESPN 2. Along with Michelle's moment, Chris Canty, Evan Cohen with you. Yesterday, as first reported by Shams Charania, ESPN senior NBA insider, the 76ers let go of their team president, Daryl Morey. They decided to keep their head coach, championship-winning head coach with the Toronto Raptors, Nick Nurse. And Morey is out after six seasons in Philly, five times in the playoffs, never in the conference finals. Your reactions.
5: He's pretty good at the winning thing.
6: I'm pretty good at the winning thing.
5: Does it mean helping other teams win and go on deep playoff runs?
4: Unbelievable. That soundbite, I think, is from 97.5 The Fanatic in Philadelphia, when he did an interview and we played the sound. And he literally said he's pretty good at the winning thing.
6: I'm pretty good at the winning thing.
4: In what world is he pretty good at the... Your reactions, go ahead.
7: Unless you're Michael Jordan or Tom Brady or Bill Belichick or one of the all-time great winners in your respective sport, maybe don't say that. Maybe don't say that. And we'll give our reactions, but this is your day, Evan. Today is your day. You have been railing against Daryl Morey for a long time. You do not think that he is good at the winning thing. He's confounding to you in a lot of ways. So I feel like before Cece and I give our reaction, people that tune into this show know that you rail against Daryl Morey, and now he's out in Philly. So let's get your reaction to this first.
4: Yeah, very simply, I think Daryl Morey is the single most overrated executive in the history of sports. I don't think there's an executive that is more overrated than Daryl Morey. Now, to be fair, Daryl Morey does not rate himself. We as sports fans, we as media, seem to rate these guys and gals on a regular basis. He plays into it. He talks to the media a lot. He's got a lot to say. This is the guy, if you don't remember, had the NBA tried to audit a game because he didn't like the officiating in a game. He has been a GM for about 19 seasons. 19 seasons with Houston and Philadelphia, respectively. He's been to the playoffs 15 times. Cool. Everyone makes the playoffs in the NBA. We know that. He's been to two conference finals. Two in 19 seasons. He's never been to the NBA finals. His team's record in the postseason with him running the team, 79-79. The two worst contracts in the National Basketball Association are ones that he signed. Joel Embiid and Paul George. Everyone says they're the worst contracts in the league.
5: Yeah.
4: Not bad players, bad contracts. Not bad people, bad contracts. He does not believe in chemistry, famously, does not believe that. Just believes in the analytics of the sport. He is a brilliant man. I understand that when it comes to the analytics, Sloan Conference, etc. He is not someone that should ever run an NBA team again as a general manager. He is definitively not good at the winning thing. And he carries himself in a way that you would think he is Masai Ujiri and Bob Myers and Pat Riley and Jerry West combined. No, if you just carried yourself in a way of, I'm doing everything I can to be innovative in this sport, to create value where others don't, and maybe be a little quieter. Nobody actually dislikes Billy Bean, do they?
7: No.
4: Because he doesn't say, Michael Lewis wrote the book about him. Billy Bean doesn't say anything. Mm-mm. I don't even know if he's employed by the A's anymore. But he didn't, and nobody dislikes Theo Epstein. He did things a little differently than others.
7: But he's pretty good at the winning thing.
4: He's all-time great at the winning thing. Daryl Morey carried himself in a way, and it carries himself in a way, that he's the single greatest winner and most innovative general manager in the history of all sports. He's never been to the NBA Finals. He's been to the conference finals twice, and definitively not good at the winning thing.
5: Well, he said infamously that he doesn't believe in chemistry. I'm curious. Well, first of all, probably doesn't believe in chemistry because you can't put it into an algorithm. You can't put it into a calculator.
7: That's right. It's hard to quantify.
5: Exactly. But I'm curious from your perspective, Ev, because it's interesting that you're taking that tack, that route. Bob Myers becoming a part of the Harris Blitzer group, did that signal the beginning of the end for Daryl Morey? Because this is somebody that talks about the joy of sport. He talks about making sure that you can bring in the right people and that they have the right chemistry, that they have the right mix, that they have like-mindedness. It's fascinating to see the contrast between the styles in terms of what Daryl Morey did, especially when he was with the Houston Rockets, versus what Bob Myers did when he was with the Golden State Warriors. And, of course, Bob Myers constantly besting Daryl Morey's group. So it's interesting that this is the turning point in the Sixers organization when they're pivoting away from Daryl Morey, somebody that has had some success finding talent. He found Tyrese Maxey later in the first round. Like, he's been able to do some things. He drafted VJ Edgecombe after a really bad season, so you have to give him credit for those things. But what detracts from it are the sound bites and then some of the miscues that he's had with the contracts with Paul George and Joel Embiid, but then also trading away Jared McCann at the trade deadline. Mm-hmm. And look at what he's doing with the Oklahoma City Thunder. All of those things are data points for the ownership and clearly show that there is a need to move in a different direction. It's just fascinating that a guy that doesn't believe in chemistry, in fact, works for a guy that won four titles with chemistry.
7: But if you're Philly, aren't you pumped this morning? Because that's the guy that's leading the charge now. That's the guy who's stepping in to Daryl Morey's space and is going to lead the search and run the operation in the meantime. You know who's good at the winning thing? Bob Myers. As you said, architect of the Warriors, four-time champion. He's going to come in there and he's going to know exactly what to do and most importantly, who to put in charge of this that reflects what he knows about the winning thing.
4: So
5: I hate that he's not going to run it himself.
7: Me too.
4: Well, but he's going to run the operation to find the person to run it and correct, then clearly be available for that person. My guesstimation, and this is total speculation and guesstimation, that I think what you're going to see is daily communication or regular communication with the new guy, where I can't imagine that was the case with the old guy, right? In that specific. I can't imagine Morey's calling Bob Myers on a regular basis. But I want to point out about saying it, right? The idea of speaking it out loud. You said some of the sound bites did him in. Trading McCain is one thing. Saying you sold high is so insulting towards a player in a way. And I watched more of the presser last night just to make sure that, and he was somewhat complimentary, but it's just the way he says it is ridiculous. But I'm the Bob Myers thing. I was thinking about that as you just said that. Bob Myers actually goes out of his way to say how little he had to do with the Warriors.
5: No doubt.
4: And he's a former player. He played at UCLA and he's a former agent. But there is a podcast. People can find it somewhere. It was on the ESPN app years ago that Woj did, Adrian Wojnarowski, with Bob Myers and Draymond Green. Mm-hmm. And it was right after either a championship or they lost, whatever it was. And it was the three of them together. It was one of the most unbelievable conversations between three people I've ever heard. Because Woj got the two of them to have conversations on this pod that they didn't have in real life yet. They had not. And all it was Bob Myers saying, Draymond, like, I don't do anything. I'm here to help you guys do everything. I'm not involved in this. I have the easier job. Bob Myers is so selfless in the way he approaches it. Go watch his Harvard speech that he gave about Andre Iguodala, about Andre Iguodala, right? And how much the selfless role of what he did for the team. Bob Myers is, to your point, CeCe, about it's interesting that that's who they went after, is the exact opposite of Daryl Morey.
5: Yes.
4: And so, yeah, it was the beginning of the end because I don't understand how Daryl Morey can run a basketball team as a general manager. I don't understand it. Could he work in the league office? Absolutely. Can you hire him? Of course. To run a team? No. Definitively, 19 years as a general manager and never has been to the finals and two conference finals. And players consistently ask out when he's the general manager. Everyone talks about, oh, he capitalizes on other players asking out and he gets them. Yeah, they ask out once he gets there. He also famously said that James Harden was a better offensive player than Michael Jordan. And James Harden then turned on him.
5: Yeah, and James Harden is the embodiment, the personification of everything that Daryl Morey believes in. And yet James Harden decided that he was going to air Daryl Morey out and call that man a liar.
7: In front of kids,
5: right?
7: In front of the children.
4: Yeah, that's a good point. It wasn't in front of media. It was like little kid, anyone out there, you send your kids to a basketball camp over the summer, like, hey, the local community is running a basketball camp, and maybe we got like an ex-player to show up. That's amazing. Imagine that ex-player saying, you know, the guy I work for is a liar. These people are eight. They're eating applesauce on the way home.
7: Like, tell us about it. Yes. Yeah,
4: what? I just, good for the Sixers. Good for the fact that they are heading in a direction that makes some sense, because this is the most overrated executive in the history of sports.
6: I'm pretty good at the winning thing.
4: No. You want to, I mean, maybe somebody can say that there's another executive that's more overrated. I don't know one that I would say is more overrated than him. Never won anything.
5: Certainly one that's not as loud.
4: Yeah, I think you nailed that part.
7: Well, that's the thing.
4: That's the talking part.
7: We don't usually talk about executives, especially to the volume that we do Daryl Morey, unless they are perpetual winners.
5: Yeah.
7: And he's not in that category yet. He's a name brand.
4: It's ridiculous. Hands, all right. Game day travel brings the excitement, the journey, the routine, the crew. That's why I book with Marriott Bonvoy, official hotel partner of the NCAA and U.S. Soccer, connects me to a portfolio of brands designed for how I travel, with different options depending on what matters most, from complimentary breakfast at select hotels, spacious rooms, flexible work areas, and extended stay comforts. 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I just have to check the date. 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
2: We are Unsportsmanlike here on ESPN Radio, ESPN 2. The Los Angeles Lakers have been eliminated from the postseason. Yesterday, their general manager, Rob Pelinka, met with the media, and he said he is going to give one LeBron James the space to make a decision as to what's next in his career. Let's take a listen.
5: In terms of LeBron, we probably haven't seen a player that has honored the game to the extent that he's honored the game. He's given so much to his teammates, to this organization. And the thing we want to do more than anything else is honor him back. And I think the first order of business there is allowing him to spend the time he needs to decide what his next step are. Does he want to play another year in the NBA? And that'll be, as he said to you guys last night, family time, I think time with his inner circle. And we just want to honor that for him. Of course, any team, including ours, would love to have LeBron James on their roster. That's a blessing in itself, just with what he does.
2: Okay. Well, that last part certainly is noteworthy, right? I mean, I don't think it's any surprise you're going to give him the time. It's no surprise that they praise the person and the player he's been. The last part is very clear. Any team would want him. I don't know that that's the case. At 41 years old, he may not make sense for every team, and he may not want to be on every team, obviously. But the Los Angeles Lakers, CC, you're a fan of this team, made it clear they want him back.
4: Yeah, but can LeBron James truly make up his mind if he doesn't know to what extent the Lakers are willing to go to make sure they quote-unquote honor him? Because based on what LeBron James has done for that franchise, not just delivering a title, not just being able to, you know, create an environment where other stars want to come play alongside him, but it's what he does for the Lakers organization in terms of being able to generate revenue. LeBron James is an economy unto himself. It's not a coincidence that Jeannie Buss was able to parlay LeBron James's, you know, existence on the Lakers roster to being a $10 billion valuation and offloading the team. So I look at this situation and I wonder, to what level are the Lakers willing to spend this offseason? To what is the appetite for them to go into the tax? Because that's going to be a determining factor in terms of putting LeBron James in a position where he can contend, legitimately contend, in a Western Conference in the twilight of his career.
3: They're in such a tricky spot here, the Lakers, because we keep talking about the two timelines, trying to compete for the present with LeBron James while also acknowledging that they're building towards the future around Luka, who is the next iteration of Lakers basketball. Yeah. But LeBron made this so tough for them by being malleable, by adjusting his role on the team where they went 18-5 down the stretch, and then without Luka and Reeves for a spell, for him to become or be the catalyst for the Lakers to win a playoff series without those guys, and the Lakers to become the first team in NBA history to win a playoff series while missing that season's leading scorer. He's made this difficult for them because he's still playing at a high level. And when they say we need to honor him back, they're right. LeBron James has meant so much to this game. He deserves the time and space to decide what he wants to do with his future. But they also have to simultaneously, once again, balance this LeBron James era as it's slowly coming to a close while simultaneously trying to build for the future around a young superstar that you acquired. It's tough. They are in a very tough spot.
4: But what I've learned is LeBron James can fit into whatever plan they have around Luka Doncic. That's what he showed me in the second half of this season. Post All-Star break, he was awesome. Being relegated to a third option role, he's never done that in his NBA career. He's never done that in his basketball career. He was really, really good. Surprisingly, wasn't as much of a liability on the defensive end. So I think that there are some learnings that the Lakers can take from that 2-month stretch where they were one of the best teams in basketball. I just think that when it comes to being able to close the gap with teams like OKC, San Antonio, Minnesota, so on and so forth, they have to add to this roster. And LeBron James, Austin Reeves and Luka on market level deals is going to be restrictive to that end. That's why I'm curious to know, you know, what the new ownership's appetite is to go into the apron, to go into the tax, to spend money in that way, and whether or not they've got the savvy to be able to navigate all of the restrictions that come along with salary cap constraints. But to me, when you talk about honoring LeBron James, you're talking about being willing to spend whatever it takes to put the most competitive team around him and Luka Doncic that you possibly can, because you recognize how valuable it is to have LeBron James finish his career in a Lakers uniform.
3: But I'm also interested to see what LeBron James's appetite is to maybe be flexible financially, which he historically has not done.
4: That's disrespectful. I'm coming around to the point that that's disrespectful.
3: Is it?
4: Yeah, it is. I'm not asking LeBron James to take a pay cut. Jeannie Buss didn't have to take a pay cut when she decided to sell the team. LeBron James's presence in a Lakers uniform made the team more valuable.
3: Absolutely.
4: It's the second greatest player to lace him up. You do not go to him and ask him to take a pay cut. The guy is still playing at an all NBA level. He averaged 21, amazing. 6, and 7 this year. He's unbelievable.
3: But even as constructed, healthy, are they going to the finals?
4: As constituted, no. No, they have
3: and
4: to do more.
3: And if he would take less money.
4: Smalls, they have to do more. I just don't know how they get there. Like, I know the guys, I know the types that they should be going after.
3: You want Io DeSumo. You
4: want
3: Io
4: DeSumo. You want Isaiah Hartenstein. You want Mitchell Robinson. If there's a way, I don't know how you would do it. If you could find a way to find a trade and get Jared Allen from the Cleveland Cavaliers, that's the type that you need. Those are the bodies. Those are the guys that you need. I just don't know how the Lakers make it work with all of their salary cap constraints.
2: I think Jared Allen would be gettable if they don't win this series. But again, to your point, what are you giving up to get him?
4: Yeah.
2: So you said a lot of things, and you said a lot of things that are your belief. And I know you know this, but I need to point this out. From a salary cap perspective, that's the problem. They don't actually line up, right? If you're saying, I am not under any circumstance going to ask LeBron James to take anything less than a max contract, because that's what he's worth. If you put him on a max and Luka's on a max, well, now everything else is done.
4: You got to move Reeves, though.
2: This is the counter.
4: That's what it comes down to.
2: So The Athletic is reporting that Luka wants Reeves. And everyone's saying they're going to start with talking to Luka about the team. So if Luka wants Reeves and Pelinka wants James, the roster's the same. The roster's the same next year. So what's honoring? Like, how would we define? Is honoring getting closest to a title? Is honoring allowing him to play where he lives? Is honoring money? What is honoring now?
4: Well, can I ask you this question? Because you touched on this yesterday. And maybe with the new reporting that we have, it's worth revisiting.
2: Mm-hmm.
4: Does Luka Doncic want Austin Reeves? Or does Luka Doncic want a Lakers roster without LeBron James? Because those are two different things.
2: So,
4: because there's no world that exists where you can sell me that Austin Reeves is a better player today than LeBron James.
2: He's not.
4: So, if you're saying that you're pot committed to Austin Reeves from Luka's perspective, then that means you're okay being selecting a lesser player if you've got to do the versus and choose between the two. So do you want a roster with Austin Reeves, or do you prefer the roster without LeBron James?
2: Right, that's your chess piece. I can't. What you're suggesting, or asking, I should say, is Luka playing chess where he can't come out in any way, shape, or form and say to the Los Angeles Lakers, anyone, I would rather LeBron not be here? Because if that ever gets out, who can you actually trust in that world, right?
3: Well, and if he says that and then it doesn't go well for him,
2: it's hell.
3: That's getting out there for sure.
2: At that point.
3: For sure.
2: Right? So your point is an interesting one. That's the chess piece. So I can't say I don't want LeBron, but I can say what I want. And by saying what I want, they're going to do it. And then there's no way of getting LeBron because he's not going to come there for $12 an hour.
4: Nor should he.
2: Right. So then you're opening the door for the change. And I think what you have to do, and I think Pelinka handled it well yesterday, and so did J.J. Redick, is you have to say you want all these guys back. Now, your actions can prove otherwise, but you have to say you want all these guys back.
3: Yeah, well, guess what? I want a dishwasher. Sometimes you just can't have what you want.
2: Well, your actions prove otherwise. You don't have a dishwasher.
3: But that's what I'm saying.
4: We gotta get you a dishwasher.
3: Well, we're working on it.
4: We're saving.
3: But just because you want something doesn't mean financially it can happen for you.
2: Mm. Well, you may want to win some bets. And you actually can do it now. DraftKings has the lines, the spreads for five NFL games that have been released. We'll dive into those coming up next. We're on Sportsmanlike, presented by Progressive Insurance.
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1: 1 second left. The Cavs are down two. Will they be down 0-2? Williams holds. Looks to pass. Gets it to James. Here's a three for the win. Oh, it is good.
0: And we're just getting started. 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
7: Here is your latest Middle Tennessee weather. Wednesday will be sunny with a high near 82. Southwest winds up to 15 miles per hour shift to the northwest by afternoon, with gusts possible up to 20 miles per hour. Overnight, skies clear and temperatures drop to around 51. Thursday remains sunny with a high near 76 and light north winds. 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
4: Voice.
2: Really?
4: Yeah.
2: You've been so anti-Niners. Why this pick?
4: I like what the 49ers did this offseason. Adding Money Mike Evans and then trading for Osa Digizua to give you a pressure player on that defensive line to go along with a healthy Nick Bosa in their first-round pick from a year ago. I have healthy Fred Warner. Like, I like what the 49ers are doing. I do. I have a lot of respect for what Brock Purdy showed us last year because they got rid of all the Avengers, and guess what? You still talk about a team that had a dozen wins. So Brock Purdy really showed me something. I've come back around on Brock Purdy. I like
2: this. This is a major announcement.
4: I like the 49ers in that matchup.
3: Even though
4: plus 2.5.
3: Even though the Rams have also made some pretty strong offseason moves, they shored up that secondary.
4: Yeah.
2: Wait a second. I know we have other games. What? I feel like this is a major heel.
3: Yeah, I'm actually shocked.
2: It's a face turn, I guess.
3: I thought this was going to be an easy one across the board.
2: No, like just quickly, the evolution of Niners takes on this show. All three of us, Purdy, Brock, and all night long, loving him.
4: Yeah.
2: Then me staying with it and you two saying, I don't know about this guy as much. Like, nobody said he shouldn't have been a starter or out of the league. No. It was just like, maybe we've overhyped him.
3: We were wondering if he needed a certain amount of talent around him in order for him to be at his best.
2: Right. And now you're coming back to, this guy's the real deal. Talent or not, he's going to put his team in a position to win. Around him, I'm saying.
4: Yeah.
2: Okay. Wow. Welcome back. I like it.
3: Where are you going? 49ers or Rams?
2: I'll take the Niners. Yeah, because I'll believe in the Niners. What?
4: You just went on this long soliloquy about how you were surprised that I took the 49ers plus the 2.5 points.
2: Yeah, I'm surprised you. Wait a minute. Hold on a second. Timeout. I'm calling the Zach Morris timeout saved by the bell. Wait a second.
3: Because it's you, because he's been on Purdy and the Niners forever.
2: It's about you. It's not about the Niners. Vegas East, are you surprised that. Did anyone know that he all of a sudden was back on the Niners?
13: I was unaware.
14: No, but great producing by myself then to get him there to that point.
13: Of course, Nuno.
3: Great job, Nuno. Excellent work, Nuno. The only thing surprising about this is that you talked about the Niners without mentioning Trent Williams.
2: They did resign.
3: I knew that was coming up.
2: What a move. I factored it. I know CeCe wouldn't have said that without Trent Williams. Cowboys Giants.
4: I would not have.
2: Yeah, that's right.
4: You're absolutely right.
2: Cowboys Giants in New York, week one. Line is out. Sunday Night Football. Dallas favored by 1.5. Who you got?
4: Ooh. I mean, in the Canty Classic, I think I'm going to roll with the Dallas Cowboys in later points. I appreciate what John Harbaugh is doing, but there's a lot of new within that organization. It's probably going to take a little time for that to take root. Whereas the Dallas Cowboys, Brian Schottenheimer going into his second year as the head coach, the defensive playmakers that they've added this offseason, shoring up the back end of that defense in particular, I really like that direction. Curious to see what ends up happening. I know George Pickens signed a franchise tag. He hasn't been at voluntary workouts. We'll see what ends up happening the rest of the offseason. But the fact that you have him back in the fold contractually, I think the Dallas Cowboys are going to be a tough out this year. Give me the Cowboys.
3: I think I'll go with the Cowboys on this one, too. Even though I am very intrigued by the Giants, especially the fact that they're at home in that game, I think it might be closer than the 1.5, but I'm going to roll with the Cowboys.
2: I'll go Giants. I'll go Giants because I agree with you. I don't think they're going to be as great of a start as everybody thinks, but I think they win game one, then come back to life.
4: Okay.
2: I could see them doing that. It's like, hey, John Harbaugh's here. Look how good we are. Wait, we're 1-3? How did that happen?
3: Home debut.
2: I could see that potentially going that way. All right, next one. Again, the lines just came out. DraftKings spread money line total for games that have been announced by the NFL. No big deal. Broncos Chiefs Monday Night Football in week one. And that is obviously a monster game. We think that Patrick Mahomes is going to potentially play in that. Kansas City is favored by 2.5 in KC in that game.
3: This line surprised me because even though the game is at Kansas City and we might expect Patrick Mahomes back, we still don't know what version of him we're going to get when he comes back. We don't know if he's going to be as explosive. And based on what we saw from the Broncos last season, the way they ended the season, we thought this was a team that could go to and win a Super Bowl. Chiefs, obviously, even though they made some smart offseason moves, not a playoff team. I'm going with the Broncos in this one, and I'm surprised that Kansas City was favored, even though they're at home.
4: Yeah, I'm trying to figure out how the Kansas City Chiefs secondary is going to contend with the Denver Broncos passing attack. I mean, you added Jalen Waddle to that group. Cortland Sutton's already there. Like, I'm curious to know that. Like, the Denver Broncos wide receiver room, aside from Jalen Waddle, they look like they could be playing in the NBA playoffs. Like, those are all big guys. So, yeah. I mean, I'm curious to know how that secondary contends with that. And whether or not the Kansas City Chiefs have done enough to be able to find a way to protect Patrick Mahomes, and the Super Bowl MVP is going to go a long ways to helping that. But this line is a really curious line because home field in the NFL is worth 3. Chiefs are only favored by 2.5. I like the Denver Broncos plus the 2.5.
2: Yeah, I'm never going to bet against Mahomes, and I'll be happy to be wrong if I am. I'm not happy to be wrong. I'll be okay being wrong. I'm going to go Kansas City. Mahomes running out of that tunnel on Monday Night Football, Super Bowl 61 as part of Disney, ESPN, ABC. It's going to be the biggest one ever, and we start out Monday Night Football on ESPN. I think it's going to be so much drama, so much excitement. I think it's going to be awesome, and I'll take Kansas City.
4: Okay.
2: I gave you no football analysis there. Okay, No, I'm serious. Like, I'm totally going based on, like, the vibes of that game.
3: Right. You know what else was, like, a super high vibey run out of the tunnel was Aaron Rodgers in New York and his debut on 9/11.
4: I lasted all the 4 plays.
3: And I'm not ever suggesting or hoping for injury. I'm just saying the vibes could be as high as can be running out of the tunnel.
2: Compare Aaron Rodgers on the Jets?
3: Because that was an all-time vibes moment. With him holding the flag in New York, 9/11. After the offseason, everyone was talking. Oh, his teammates were obsessed with him. They're going out in the city together. They're on Hard Knocks, yucking it up. And then, obviously, disaster strikes. And I never want anyone to be injured. Please do not mistake what I'm saying. Just because Mahomes could be returning, they're opening the season. Monday Night Football, division rival who was better than them last year. The vibes could be at a 10. The play could be at a 2. We don't know. Don't get seduced by the vibes.
2: That was a damper. Hot mess next.
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5: 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If you missed any of the first hour of the show, go back on the podcast. You heard our conversation about Wemby and the Spurs' dominant victory last night over the Minnesota Timberwolves 3-2 series lead. All right, these are teams, people, however you want to look at it, that come into the week looking okay and leave the week looking like an absolute mess. Along with Michelle Smallman, Chris Canty, Evan Cohen with you. Let's do it. Number five.
0: Number five.
5: You know, number five on my list is someone who talked a lot of junk and lost. Didn't back it up. The Miz. Number five overall. He came in here last week. Or actually, he didn't. He didn't even show up.
2: He was stuck in traffic.
5: Stuck in traffic, ripping on my jean jacket.
2: One has to ask, why
5: me.
2: Was he stuck in traffic?
5: Yeah, because he was cursed. And then he gets up there at Backlash on Saturday night and loses to Danhausen and the Minihausens with Kit Wilson. You know what? Number five on the list, and of course all PLEs, premium live events on the ESPN app, is The Miz. He talked the talk, but he didn't walk the walk. Miz, number five in the list.
3: I like it.
5: Number four.
0: Number four.
5: This is a weird one. This school seemingly just had target practice on them for the last week. I don't even know what they did. Ole Miss. So I don't know if Steve Sarkisian and Lane Kiffin got together. They're friends, they're buds, they've been together multiple stops. Hey, let's go after Ole Miss this week. Because Sarkisian went after their academics. Lane Kiffin, which we can debate that, Lane Kiffin went after real life stuff in terms of the way in which people are treated based on race in that state, right? Like, I'm not saying anything is right or wrong. I just don't know why Ole Miss was the target this. What did Ole Miss do this week? Can someone tell me?
3: No, I don't know what they did.
5: Like this, I'm saying like.
3: I don't know.
5: Why are they in the news? Because these, what am I missing here? They just went after, because by the way, racial inequities, wherever they may be, it didn't start this week. And maybe they should have been brought up previously when you had the job at that school to try to impact change. Just throwing that out there.
2: That's a great point.
5: I mean, what happened?
2: If you're losing recruits because they're telling you this, what are you doing to fix it?
5: That's right.
2: What are you doing to stand up to it?
5: And Sark going
3: He went to LSU.
5: And then Sark going after the academics.
3: Do you know why they're called the Tigers?
2: Mm-hmm.
3: Exactly. Mm-hmm. Go look it
2: I
3: up.
2: Do.
3: Go
2: I
3: look
2: do.
3: Up why they're called the Tigers.
2: Does Lane Kiffin know why they're called the
3: Probably
2: Tigers?
3: Probably not. Not taking the shots that he's taking at Ole Miss.
2: No chance.
5: But why now? What am I missing on this? Did something happen? I just don't understand. Ole Miss has been destroyed. Maybe I should put Lane Kiffin and Sark in there them. But
2: isn't that classic deflection? You're the villain, so you got to try to bounce it off to the place you left and somehow make it feel like you did the right thing.
5: He left
3: his team in the lurch in the middle of the season. They were contending for a college football national championship. And he opted out to go make more money.
2: Because of the racial.
5: Well, he has apologized for the comments, but the comments have been made, and if there
3: you can't walk that back.
2: No, you cannot walk
3: you
2: that
3: can't
2: back.
3: Can't walk back something like that.
5: I didn't know Ole Miss as the punching bag as a pinata this week was a thing, and they were.
2: If Lane Kiffin just at the outside would have been like, "Hey, I don't know how much longer I'll do this. I got to cash in while I can." We would be like, "Great, good for you."
5: We
2: would have given him a hard time for leaving when he did because his team suffered. But just be honest. Just be honest. You want to win and you want the bag.
5: Yep, no doubt. And I would say over the last year, very few things have gotten CeCe as annoyed outside of me as Lane Kiffin. I feel like you are more annoyed.
3: That's my Daryl Morey.
5: That's your Daryl Morey? More than me?
3: Yeah.
5: Me or
2: that's
5: or
2: your
5: Lane?
2: Daryl Morey. Lane Kiffin. Yeah. Who's my Daryl Morey?
3: It's a great question.
2: Mike Trout?
7: CJ Stroud?
5: No, because she won't go all in on the CJ Stroud. I don't want to go behind the scenes stuff.
3: She hasn't gone
5: She's
3: all
5: like
3: all
5: at the 5-yard line. He
2: because
5: can't get
2: I
5: her
2: like
5: in the end
2: him.
5: Zone. See? Exactly.
2: I'm just concerned. Just like Mike Trout. I love watching him play baseball. I'm sick of him being stuck there. I want to see him
3: He's
2: be great.
3: He's not stuck there. He's choosing to stay there.
2: I know, which drives me nuts.
5: All right. Number three.
0: Number three.
5: Now, I have defended this team, but I'm the only one seemingly to do this. I got to put them in there. The Indiana Pacers. When the head of basketball ops, Kevin Pritchard, is coming out and apologizing after the draft lottery because he took a risk with the Ivica Zubac trade, giving up a couple of picks, and that pick does not convey to them, which they thought it would, and it conveys to the Clippers at five overall, and he apologizes. And I don't get it, because if I'm him, I'm just saying, hey, listen, we think we have a championship team. We were in the finals last year. We added an all-defensive center, and we are going to be fine when Tyrese Halliburton gets healthy, because he's a great player and great face of the franchise. We're good. We don't regret anything, and we think it's going to work out. Fine. I believe you, and we should. Your track record is great. You were in the conference finals, and you were in the NBA finals, something Daryl Morey has never been, by the way, in the NBA finals. Just pointing that out, 19 years. Never been in the finals, but he's good at the winning thing. So I don't understand why the Pacers did this, but as a result of everyone seemingly agreeing with Pritchard that they screwed up, and then questioning, why are you tweeting this? I got to put the Pacers on here.
3: But they're the biggest draft lottery loser, though, right? So I think that there's something to be said for trying to answer for the decision that you made and the timing of trading for Zubats, because it cost you a top five pick in what everybody is saying is all-time draft. That's tough, man. There's nothing to show for all of the losing that you had to stomach this season. And they're not going to have a lot of opportunities with Tyrese Halliburton as your franchise player to pick at the top of the lottery.
5: Yeah.
3: So you wasted a lost season in what you knew would be a lost season.
5: I get it. I get everything you're saying. It makes sense. I just think their approach is like they should act as if they were in the finals last year. And they're not doing that. So they, Indiana Pacers, number three on the list. So number five, we have the Miz talking a lot of talk last week and then losing to Danhausen. We have Ole Miss, number four. We have the Pacers, number three. Number two on the list.
0: Number two.
5: And this is for Michelle Smallman, amongst many others, but specifically for Michelle Smallman. The Pittsburgh Steelers. Because guess what?
2: Thank you.
5: Aaron Rodgers is still not signed, sealed, delivered.
2: That's right.
5: There was lots of reporting on Friday of last week that this upcoming weekend, meaning last weekend, was going to be the big weekend. Mother's Day weekend was going to be that weekend, that he was going to get everything signed, sealed, delivered. And that Monday, one of our big topics of conversation would be to discuss the Rodgers contract. We would know what's going on. Well, Shefty comes on with us Tuesday. Go back on the podcast after 8 a.m. Eastern and listen, and says, well, nothing's changed. He is there, but he hasn't been there. Pittsburgh is a great town. We learned that by way of the draft. Yeah. Aaron Rodgers. Okay, period, next sentence. Aaron Rodgers is one of the sickest houses you'll ever see in your life in Malibu. If you're popping into Pittsburgh, maybe go to the facility. Why are you there? Seriously, why are you there? Who leaves Malibu voluntarily? I'm just saying, if you're going to Pittsburgh, go there and sign the contract and get to work. I don't get it. So as long...
3: Are we sure he's playing this year?
5: Why is he in Pittsburgh then?
2: But if you're not playing this year, don't you think you should let the Steelers know by now?
5: But it's not his fault. I don't mean to sound like Robin Williams at the end of Good Will Hunting. It's not your fault. It's not your fault. It's not his fault.

0: I've gotten to know the Rooney family over the years. You can't find better people than the Rooney family. But it's on them. You're allowing him for the second straight year to hold your franchise hostage. I got to put you on the top top five of the hot mess rankings.
1: I think what you just said is the thing that bothers me the most. For the second straight year. Last year, we were like, okay, they put themselves in this position. They need a quarterback, etc. You came out and said the timeline this year isn't going to be the same. We're going to have an answer on this sooner rather than later. And here we are in May, and we don't have an answer. And you're waiting around for a guy who's in his 40s, who is an all-time great quarterback, but isn't playing to the level that deserves the patience and the runway that you're giving him to make this decision.
2: And doesn't help you solve the problem that forced you to move on or forced a Hall of Fame coach to move on in Mike Tomlin.
1: Right.
2: You don't know who your future franchise quarterback is going to be.
1: Nope.
2: So Aaron Rodgers, we're just going to run it back and allow him to be a placeholder until we find something better to do? Come on, man.
0: You know what's interesting?
1: He was 23rd in QBR last year.
0: You know what's interesting about what you just said? Billy Beane's name has come up, the A's, the Moneyball, right, today, because we're talking about Daryl Morey and analytics, et cetera. And what he specialized in, Moneyball, is just simply finding value where others don't. There's actually value this year in the NFL in not bringing in a Hall of Fame quarterback and okay rolling the dice on a Will Howard, because if you're bad, it is the right year to be bad.
1: Because the quarterback's in the draft?
0: Exactly.
2: So it's like the NBA draft lottery?
0: Exactly,
2: this
0: right.
2: This past year was the right year to be bad.
0: It was the right year, which
2: Wizards?
0: I guess backs up your Pacers point. Now
2: exactly.
0: That
2: right. That's exactly what I was going.
0: Not every year is the right year to be bad. This is the right year to be. This past year was not the right year to be bad in the NFL.
2: Yeah.
0: This upcoming year is. So either Will Howard is good,
2: or which is great.
0: Which is great. Undervalued quarterback financially, you could build a roster around him. Home run.
2: No doubt.
0: And if he's bad, also great, because you get a top 10 pick and you have a team that's built out with wide receivers and linemen, et cetera, that are ready for a quarterback. So you actually, Aaron Rodgers is in a way too good for this situation, and doesn't set you up for what you need it to be. All right, number one, hot mess rankings.
3: Number one.
0: Now, I think they had an amazing day yesterday, but it's 6 years of obvious results getting us here. Number one hot mess has to be the Philadelphia 76ers.
1: Yeah.
0: I think they had a day yesterday that was one of the best days in years for the Philadelphia 76ers. Daryl Morey is simply the most overrated executive in the history of sports. 19 years as a general manager, 2 conference finals, 0 NBA finals. Constant issues with players. I don't mean fighting with players. Issues meaning because of comments he has made, we look at players in a way that maybe we shouldn't. He draws so much attention to his team, not in a way that makes them likable. He is louder than almost any executive we have ever seen in sports. Listen, he could sit there and say, look what it's gotten me. 19 years with no finals appearances. I found a way. I'm the mastermind. I'm smarter than everyone when it comes to analytics, Sloan Analytics Conference. No one's doubting this man's intelligence in terms of basketball relative to the numbers. But in terms of roster building, chemistry, and approach, he is the single most overrated executive in the history of sports. And what they did yesterday in moving on from him and handing this organization to their president for all operations in sports under the Harris Group, where it includes the Commanders and the Devils, in Bob Myers, was a brilliant move. Brilliant move. But 6 years of nothing, the 2 worst contracts in the NBA, and Embiid and George, gets you to a place where I've got to put you number one in the hot mess rankings.
2: The Sixers have 3 guys that are going to make north of $40 million next year. It's the only team in the NBA that has that set up. I don't know how you justify that for a team that can't get out of the second round.
0: He's never gotten out of the second round. Not with a guy in James Harden he thought was better than Michael Jordan.
2: He got to the conference finals.
0: I'm sorry, never got out of the conference finals, right? He's never got to the finals. Not with the guy that he said was better offensively than Michael Jordan and James Harden.
2: Yep.
0: Not with a team that missed 27 straight threes in a playoff game against the Warriors. Not when he talked all about how he was building to beat the Warriors, and every single time, even with Steph out, they lost to the Warriors. Even when he tried to audit, he had the NBA audit a playoff game, which I've never even heard of such a thing. Not when he had James Harden rip him to shreds at a basketball camp overseas with little kids. Not when he was allowing Ben Simmons to show up to practice with a cell phone and his sweatpants falling out of his pocket. Not any of this stuff. Not when he's saying he sold high on Jared McCain as he's hitting big shot after big shot for the best team in the league in the Oklahoma City Thunder.

0: year. This guy was terrible. I'm sorry. For the Philadelphia 76ers, no finals there, no finals in Houston. Hot mess. There you go.
1: I'm pretty good at the winning thing.
0: Nope, that's the one thing you're not pretty good at, Daryl Morey. And there you go. 76ers, Steelers, Pacers, Ole Miss, The Miz. Hot mess rankings. What do you guys have out there? 888-SAY-ESPN, 888-729-3776. Your telephone number to join the show. 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
0: 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If you're just tuning in, hot mess rankings. Teams that people, players, organizations that come into the week looking okay, come out of the week looking like an absolute mess. This week, hot mess rankings out. We had number 5, The Miz, WWE superstar. Number 4, Ole Miss. Number 3, Indiana Pacers. Number 2, Pittsburgh Steelers. Number 1, Philadelphia 76ers. We're going to get your calls in a second at 888-SAY-ESPN. Smalls, you have an omission.
2: I'm very surprised, Evan, that your New York Mets did not make the list.
12: Terrible.
2: Well, 16-25, basement of the NL East. Now David Stearns is coming out saying that they need to look at their risk assessment on injured players or players who get injured once they're here because they're banged up. A disaster, Evan, for a team who had championship expectations.
0: Yeah. AJ Ewing, young player, called up last night.
13: He was awesome.
0: 10-2 victory. You know, I'm going to be a prisoner of the moment here, Smalls. They won last night.
13: That was
0: night.
13: Awesome.
0: They won. They're dominating. They're dominating.
13: No, they're not dominating. They had a nice win last night.
2: they deserve
0: last
2: a spot
0: night.
2: On this okay. list until they move up in the standings.
13: I agree.
0: You know,
13: it's the worst
0: sometimes,
13: team in baseball.
0: Sometimes.
13: The most expensive team in baseball.
2: Correct.
0: Sometimes some of the best stuff that happens is the slow drip of information that CC processes as the show progresses. He knows it. He has said it. But what has really now hit him is 2 of 19. You can't get that number out of your head. With
13: I can't,
0: Morey.
13: Man. Daryl Morey. He says he's pretty good at the winning thing. He's only made the conference finals twice in 19 years as a general manager.
2: Pretty long runway.
13: So, but here's the thing: we get so blind to things. Just because we have the analytics or the numbers or the algorithm to support whatever, you know, biases or that we potentially have when evaluating players. And I hate that. We get numbers dumb when it comes to sports. And sometimes you can't quantify a player's impact with just numbers. Mm-hmm. You just can't do it. And I don't understand how a decision maker at the top of a billion-dollar organization can't process that.
2: Especially because so many of the great ones, their impact is so vast that there are things that are not quantifiable.
13: Yes.
0: Yeah, I mean.
13: You can't quantify what Wimby does on the court.
2: Correct.
13: His numbers are great.
2: Yes, but there are certain things
13: even
2: that
13: better,
2: you cannot
13: But he's even
2: quantify.
13: Better than that, though.
0: Yes,
13: right?
0: For
13: what,
0: sure.
13: What did David Dennis call it? The hell no?
2: The hell no.
13: That's not a stat?
2: Nope.
13: Ain't got no stat about how he alters. Ain't no stat.
2: It's like Yadier Molina. When you would look at his numbers, they never would take into account the guys that would not try to steal on him because he would get him every time.
0: All right, let's get some calls in here. Jadala, I apologize if I got your name wrong in Michigan. Jadala, is that correct?
14: You're good.
0: Oh, good.
14: Yeah,
0: thank you.
14: Thank you very much. Good morning. You guys don't just have a good show, you have a great show. But on my hot mess rankings this week is you yourself, Evan Cohen,
2: Ooh.
14: For your James Harden Cavaliers take on Friday.
0: Not a great one.
14: And, yeah,
0: I said he was unplayable, and he was unbelievable down the stretch. That's fair. You know what? I should have considered myself on that. You're right. That was a bad take. That's a tremendous job.
14: Max Strus is a good player. Dennis Schroeder is a pretty good player, but you're not going to win a championship unless James Harden does great. So I agreed with Michelle and Myron Metcalf, part of Matt and Myron, Sunday mornings around 10 a.m. on ESPN Radio.
0: This guy's amazing. I love you. You're doing cross-promote. Do a live read if you could.
2: Evan's going to try to hire you.
0: Wait, give me a live read, Jadala. What company would you like to promote that we promote? Let's see how good you are. Oh, no. No, gave me the no. Okay. All right. Anyway, that was a tremendous job by Jadala, and he's right.
2: You should have been on the list.
0: That was a terrible take. Historically, James Harden is obviously not good in the playoffs. When I said he's unplayable and they only won because they played him late, it's a bad take. Bad take.
13: Terrible take.
0: Chris in Pennsylvania listening on Sirius XM 80. Morning, Chris.
15: Good morning, guys. How are you doing today?
0: Morning.
15: Hey, I love your show. Like the previous caller, you guys are the only ones I listen to. But I know earlier in the week or last week you guys said we don't want to talk about the Steelers. I think you talk about them all the time and say, I'm willing to bet most of the fans don't want Aaron Rodgers back. I'm 46 years old. I'm going to die before the Steelers win another Super Bowl because we're going to go after another real retired quarterback. We went after Wilson. We went after Rodgers. What's next? Bring back Bobby Brister?
13: Not Bubby Brister from Tecmo Bowl.
0: Now, that's interesting.
13: Oh, my goodness.
0: I forgot that we had said, actually, not we, you had said Smalls.
2: I'm sick of it.
0: And then I didn't, and then you teed it up.
2: Well, it's your segment. You put him on the list. We react to it because we respect your work. But if it's up to me, we don't give them the energy and the spotlight that we give them because they have not earned it.
0: But even on Hot Mess?
2: No, but
0: like, isn't the whole point that they're still allowing this to go on? How could they? How could we not point this out? CeCe asked Shefty about it yesterday.
13: But here's what I don't get, though. The Pittsburgh Steelers had a mutual parting of ways with Mike Tomlin?
0: I don't agree with that.
13: Okay.
0: I think he left them.
13: Okay, cool.
0: Yeah.
13: Cool. But he left them because they haven't been able to stabilize the most important position
0: That's
13: in the
0: correct.
13: Sport. It gave you a natural opportunity to roll with the young guy and do something different.
0: Yeah.
13: Mike Tomlin is out. There's no pressure to maintain, you know, two decades of not having a losing record. You don't have to worry about that. Go out there and lose if you want to. Like, if you're going to be mediocre, if you're going to be mid with a 42-year-old quarterback, why not be mid with a second-year quarterback, see what he got? He's a guy you drafted, and if he can't play, then you can draft a quarterback high up next year. I just don't understand the logic for the Pittsburgh Steelers. You hired Mike McCarthy. You did something different in your process in going after a new head coach that you haven't done in the history of your organization. Why are you continuing to do the same thing when it comes to your approach on quarterback? That makes no sense.
0: We can ask Mike Tannenbaum, ESPN NFL front office insider, that question next. 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
0: We are Unsportsmanlike here on ESPN Radio. ESPN 2, you're presented by Progressive Insurance, along with Michelle Swellman, Chris Canty, Evan Cohen with you. ESPN NFL front office insider Mike Tannenbaum joins the show, brought to us by PayPal, the official peer-to-peer payment sponsor of the NFL. A wonderful guest last year at the ECHC that he bought.
2: Yeah. The star of the show, some have said.
0: Date has been tentatively set. We're not announcing on the air yet, but I'm just let's talk as if Mike's not here.
2: Okay.
0: Do you think he's a one and done? He's no. Like, all right, went once, I don't need to go again. Or he's like, you know what, I actually want to go again.
2: He was wonderful.
0: Teammate. He's great a great teammate. Great with my wife, talking to her, talking to everybody. You think he's back?
13: Yes, he's back.
0: He's back. Okay. Mike?
32: Can I make two requests?
0: Oh, no, name tags?
32: Name tags, absolutely, yeah. Non-negotiable. And then we need a more formal like presentation of the questions to be inclusive for everybody.
0: Nobody wants questions.
32: Everybody wants questions.
2: But we learned a lot about one another last year because of Mike T's questions.
0: So you want, okay, so like, I'm just making up times. 6 to 7 o'clock, Mike T, question and answer. 7 o'clock, chef takes over.
32: Yeah, and maybe we could get like make this a collaborative effort. Like everyone like sends in questions that they'd like to ask.
13: Oh, I like that. Everybody writes down a question. Yeah. I like that.
32: Yeah, anonymously.
2: We put it in a bowl. Right? We pull it out.
32: Yeah. Now we're talking.
13: It's a great idea.
0: You know, Mike, your invitation got lost in the mail. CeCe, why don't you start us off with Mike? Because we were just talking about the Aaron Rodgers thing, and you just are sitting here puzzled by this.
13: Yeah, Mr. T, I just don't understand it. So the Pittsburgh Steelers had a mutual parting of ways with Mike Tomlin, and seemingly there was tension around not being able to stabilize the quarterback position long term. They go out and they do something that they haven't done in their last 3 coaching hires over the last half century, which is hire somebody that was previously a head coach in the National Football League. It seems like they're in a position where they want to do something different when it comes to the direction of their franchise, yet they're doing the same thing with the most important position in all of team sports. Why are the Pittsburgh Steelers allowing themselves to be held hostage to Aaron Rodgers' whims?
32: I could not agree with you more, Chris. And like to me, I was never a big deadline guy, but I would have said to, you know, hey, Aaron, like before the draft, we need to know because right now we have Will Howard and we have Mason Rudolph. And like to me, you know, it's not about Aaron Rodgers is going to know what to do. He's an all-time great, right? But and he's been with Mike McCarthy, but guys like Michael Pittman, like we got to get going here. Like new running back, couple new offensive linemen, like they have to get, think about they're going against Joe Burrow with those guys. In terms of Jamar Chase and T. Higgins, they're going against Lamar Jackson, who's had a million reps with Zay Flowers and Mark Andrews, and he's had zero reps with some very key players. So it's not about Aaron Rodgers. It's about the continuity with those offensive skill players.
0: That's very interesting.
2: We keep hearing, though, that the Steelers, they like Will Howard. They like Will Howard. By waiting around for Aaron Rodgers, are they telling us the opposite?
32: Yeah, I think that's well said, Michelle, because, like, hey, if Will Howard's the guy, like...
2: Why aren't we going with him?
32: Yeah, we're and I don't know what Aaron Rodgers knows today that he didn't know a week ago, a month ago, 2 months ago. So, again, you know, the owner came out and said, hey, we're never going to be in a rebuild. We want to be competitive every year. But at some point, you have to say, like, Aaron Rodgers is going to be 43 years old in December. Like, when are we going to say, hey, like, we got to move on?
0: Yeah. I mean, same draft, right, as you?
5: Was it 2005?
2: Yeah, I mean, same draft.
0: Can't be level old. So all right. So Mike Tannenbaum joining us here on Unsportsmanlike. How much prior to the announcement do you guys in the teams in the office know about the schedule?
32: Yeah, a few hours.
0: Oh, so like they don't know right now?
32: I mean, unless they've changed it. Look, there's embargoes and things like that. But, you know, and those were things like I didn't necessarily want to know. Like, we know who we're playing.
0: So you didn't care?
32: I care, you know, for the first few weeks, and I think this year extremely interesting are teams like Denver and Kansas City, where you have good quarterbacks coming off of injuries.
5: Yes.
32: Who they're playing the first month. Like, if we go back a year ago, and Jim Harbaugh gets off to that great start with the Chargers, I think they're, 3-0 all division games. I think who Kansas City plays the first month is actually could be consequential for the entire season, because Patrick Mahomes, who's Superman, may not be Superman on day one.
5: Mm. Mr. T, any concern that George Pickens didn't report for voluntary workouts after he signed the franchise tag?
32: I would have been if he had not signed it, but the fact that he did sign means he'll be there for minicamp, he'll be there for training camp. And, you know, this is a big year. You know, if I think for George Pickens, he puts another year together like this, I can't imagine he wouldn't be at the top of the stack in terms of wide receiver pay when we get to 2027.
2: Let's talk about A.J. Brown. I feel like we've just been in limbo for this thing to be official, obviously with the Eagles moving on from him. If you were in that seat, what would you expect the compensation to be for him?
32: Yeah, it has to be something with a first-round pick. Now, you know, you read some things. Is it going to be a 27 first-round pick? Is it going to be a 28 first-round pick? But I think the fact that it's out there the way it is tells me that Philadelphia is hoping for another offer. So, obviously, it's been widely reported he's going to go to New England. But, you know, does a team like the Rams – who feel like, hey, we're trying to win right now, you know, do they step up at the last minute and try to get him?
0: Boy, let's talk about that. That's really interesting. Rams got a lot of flack for drafting Ty Simpson. They had two picks. Trent McDuffie, in essence, was the other one. If the Rams throw a curveball, New England's offering the 28 first, and the Rams say, we'll give you the 27 first, does that change your viewpoint on this year's draft for them?
32: Yeah, absolutely. Look, I think what they did was incredibly smart. You know, to me, they're playing chess. Other teams are playing checkers. Like, they're comporting themselves as what's the best interest of our franchise for the next 5, 10, 15 years. And you look at Favre to Rodgers, Rodgers to Love. Like, those are decade-long decisions. Like, we're talking about who's Pittsburgh going to start in the next 10 minutes. The Rams smartly are planning, you know, a year out.
5: Mr. T, what do the Rams do with the Puka Nacua contract negotiation?
32: Yeah, that's a tough one, Chris. You know, first of all, more than anything, you hope he's doing well off the field. And I think the message there, Chris, is like, hey, we're standing shoulder to shoulder with you. We all have bumps in the road. We're going to make sure that you're doing great off the field, because when you're great off the field, you are awesome on the field. And financially, those things will work themselves out. Now, that's easy for me to say.
5: But is that something that happens before the season starts? Yeah. What's the timing of that, given how loud the offseason has been for him?
32: Yeah, I think it's also the structure of the contract. Like, hey, we could get you the average per year you want, but we're going to need some optionality in it. If you want market rate guarantees, we're going to have to see a longer period of time of the behavior that we all want to see from you. So I'm putting the pen in your hands. If you want to assume more of the risk, we can have that conversation now. If you want us to assume more of the risk, you know, we're going to have to wait a little bit longer.
2: Mr. T, I want to bring you into a conversation that has happened on the show this week. So I'm kind of on an island here with this one, but I know you too love. You have loved Jordan Love.
32: Jeremiah, Jordan, you know, just whatever love it may be.
2: I love Jeremiah Love too, St. Louis guy. But our friends here, our production staff, and WWE superstar Seth Rollins all believe that Caleb Williams has already surpassed Jordan Love. Now, I know from a team standpoint, they got the best of the Packers twice last season, including the playoffs, ended their season. But do you think Caleb Williams already is definitively better than Jordan Love?
32: No. And I think for Caleb Williams to have sustained success, he's going to have to improve his completion percentage. It's a very basic statistic. It's a very basic part of playing the quarterback position. And he has all the ability in the world to be able to do that. He hasn't done it yet. Now, his splash plays, you know, we saw last year were historically great.
5: But I'm
32: a big believer in Jordan Love, and I'm sticking with him for now and give the Bears their due. But there were times last year that Caleb, you know, struggled, as many young quarterbacks do.
0: I just want to point out, our producer Nuno has said in my ear, she just led the witness. Do you feel like you were led in a direction?
2: Or I just wanted to give him the proper context.
0: Would you have given that answer yourself without her leading the witness?
32: Yes and yes, I was led, and then I agreed. Both things could be true.
2: But you were led because I know that you have constantly said on the show, you love Love. You thought, you said he could be the MVP.
32: Can I digress for a second? One of my questions I'll have at the barbecue for Nuno is like, you know, if you weren't doing what you're doing, what would you like to do? Nuno's answer clearly is going to law school.
2: Oh, he loves Law and Order SVU.
5: So, Mr. T, I just want to make sure that we're clear on this, because we framed this conversation a lot of different ways with NFC North quarterbacks. If you had to draft an NFC North quarterback today, who are you taking? Mm.
32: Boy, that's a great question. Yeah, I'm probably going with Jordan Love.
5: Okay.
32: I think so. And I'm a big size guy, because I just know over time when they're playing against players like yourself, Chris, like the over 5-10 years, and you look at the data and you look at sustained success, there's always an outlier like a Drew Brees. But more times than not, the bigger quarterback who's as athletic as Jordan Love, taking nothing away from Caleb Williams, to me, has the best chance for sustained success.
5: But those would be your top two?
32: Yeah, right now, without question. Look, Jared Goff, you could certainly short-term, but the ceiling those other two guys have. And, by the way, I think Kyle Murray's going to be a great story, guys. Like, he, for the first time ever, felt his athletic mortality. And the players I've been around who are as talented as he has, who have only known adulation and success in both football and baseball going back to high school, I think there is something there, and we're going to find out. And I think, if we're sitting here in November, guys, talking about redemptive stories, like, I think Kyle Murray has a chance to, and that's what makes our sport so great, is like
5: the Sam Darnold career arc.
32: Right, we're talking about Caleb
0: Williams. I'm a big size guy. I really believe Kyle Murray could bounce back.
32: Yeah, and have a great year. I didn't say for the next 10 years.
0: But so that wouldn't.
2: He's saying it's a compounding effect.
0: No, I understand, but I'm saying, like, that's interesting that you believe in Kyle Murray so much, despite the clear deficiency that is no fault of his own. Right, his height is a clear deficiency.
32: Yeah, and my point contextually is, like, I'm not saying that he's going to win 5 Super Bowls in a row, but what I am saying is I think he's going to have a really good year. And whatever Kyle Murray has, we're going to see this year. And I think it's going to be a really interesting story.
0: Mike T, let's finish with this. There was a huge story in the NBA this past weekend that you are directly a part of. Steve Kerr signed a contract extension. Years 13 and 14. You were his agent when he signed with the Warriors. In your wildest dreams, could you ever have imagined this career for him in Golden State?
32: Yes, I could, because Steve Kerr is one of the rare people on the planet. He is not a what-you-see-is-what-you-get guy. He comes across as a really nice, affable guy, which he actually is, but he is a world-class competitor that wants to rip your throat out each and every time he competes, and I am not surprised by his... He's one of these guys that... Whatever he was going to do, he was going to be unbelievably successful. Mm. Politics, GM, head coach, like whatever he does next, like the guy is an absolute winner who cares deeply. He has rare skills to relate to all sort of disparate people. So I'm not surprised.
5: Steve Kerr for president after he retires.
0: Well, I was just going to say this. So for those listening on the radio, Mike T got this feeling when he was describing Steve Kerr just now, like as if he was going for a rebound and diving head first. Like, I just saw level of intensity of, like, people don't understand what he actually is.
32: Yeah.
0: And you got that way just now. That was fascinating.
32: No, and look, it was a privilege to represent him. I mean, I learned more from him than he ever learned from me, but this was a guy that...
0: Yeah, we knew. But
32: we worked together for a year. This is a guy that, on his own dime, flew to Saratoga, New York to spend time with Bill Parcells. He went to Seattle and spent time with Dan Quinn and Pete Carroll, all to invest in... This is a guy that could have walked into any NBA job, but he's like, I'm not interested in being an NBA coach. I'm interested in being the best coach I can be. And his like self-motivation was so inspiring, and he did it under the radar. So when he hit the ground running, I wasn't surprised.
0: Yeah, you get Mike T's fired up even talking about Steve Kerr. That was awesome, Mike T. Mike Tannenbaum, he'll be on Get Up at 8 a.m. Eastern. 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
14: Here is your latest Middle Tennessee weather. Today will be sunny with a high near 82. Winds from the southwest shift to the northwest in the afternoon, gusting up to 20 miles per hour. Tonight clears with a low around 51. Thursday remains sunny with a high near 76, and light winds become northerly. 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
6: Can we stop giving away toys and cereal?
2: I will say this. 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
0: charity games. 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
6: It's charity, man.
2: The two of you in a charity game.
5: Can't foul out
2: the
5: charity basketball game. I'm running over Evan Cohen every single time.
6: Another thing I would like to bring back from youth, canned sports drinks. I had water in a box once. That was weird.
22: I'm over it. I'm sick and tired and over it.
6: Get a life.
0: Yes, each and every day at this time, our producer, Pat Costello, gives us items in and around sports, entertainment, his life that he is over here on Sportsmanlike, presented by Progressive Insurance. Patrick.
1: Nuno and I have some objections and omissions from Evan's hot mess list that we'd like to get to. We didn't get to it earlier. Ed, real quick, would you like to run through your list for anyone who hasn't heard it?
0: 76ers 1, Steelers 2, Pacers 3, Ole Miss 4, The Miz, WWE Superstar 5. Full explanation available after 7 a.m. Eastern on the podcast if you want to hear it. And, of course, at UnsportsESPN on Twitter.
1: Yeah, I think you got number one a little bit wrong. I don't think the Sixers are the hot mess here. I think it's just Daryl Morey. This is actually the best I've felt about the Sixers in a really long time. The fact that they were like, yep, this has to be done. We're done with this Daryl Morey thing. I feel great about them right now. I feel so much better about the Sixers today than I did yesterday. I might be back on board, actually.
0: Yeah, I agree with you. I kind of set it up that way, but we need to then make a ruling moving forward. A little planning then. Can I do just a person on a team? It's different with Miz because that's like WWE superstar, right? Because it's not on a team necessarily.
1: You can do whatever you want. It's your list.
5: But they employed him, though.
2: Yeah.
5: And they empowered him. They allowed him to make those mistakes. They allowed him to sign those contracts. Right.
1: They also unemployed him. So I feel pretty good about it.
5: Yeah, but you can't unemploy the contracts, though, Pat. You got $230 million over the next 2 years to Paul George and Joel Embiid.
7: Good one.
8: Evan's watching a tennis match right now.
7: I like this.
8: Oh, good one.
1: I still think it's Daryl Morey top, because the Sixers, they're headed in the right direction, finally.
0: Right, but you know what? I'm back on track here. I put the Sixers because they put themselves in the position where they had to terminate a president of basketball operations. No organization in sports is like, hey, let's wake up to put ourselves in a position to terminate a high-ranking executive.
2: They also got swept by the Knicks. Joel Embiid was telling Sixers fans to fill the arena, and it was MSG. Knicks fans were bringing they packed the brooms and they used them. So the Daryl Morey of it all is certainly a component, but the Sixers holistically also deserve to be on this list. They've been a mess.
9: All right, can I raise you one? And it's going to be soccer, but it's about Real Madrid, the biggest sports brand in all of the world.
1: This is incredible,
9: by the way. In the last week.
2: Is this about Mbappe?
9: Well, that's part of it.
2: Yeah, right? I was reading about that. It's pretty juicy.
9: But, like, they've had at least six players that don't talk to the head coach anymore. Yeah. Like, completely ignore him. They had one player come out and confirm that he got slapped by another player in the locker room. They had two players fight once on the field. Then the next day in the locker room where one of the players ended up having a head injury, had to go to the hospital. So they fined both player, each of the guys, $500,000. They also lost on Sunday to Barcelona and Barcelona won the title. Then yesterday they had their president come out and give this ridiculous speech where I'm not leaving, pretty much said, I'm not leaving, you guys are gonna have to shoot me, and disparaged every media.
0: What did you just say?
9: Yeah, he literally said that. He said, I'm not
0: shoot me?
9: Yeah, he's like, if you want to get rid of me as the president of this team, you need to shoot me, and disparaged every member of the media that asked a question. And this is in the last week. And the Mbappe stuff was, yeah, he was hurt. And
0: he's like, on a yacht. Beforehand. I didn't know anything.
2: Hold on. Mbappe, Nuno, wasn't he hurt? And then they spotted him like on a yacht?
9: He was hurt, but he was on a yacht with his girl in Italy and somewhere else while he was recovering.
5: Injury.
9: Yes.
2: Correct.
5: Yeah, motivated cuff injury. Yeah, it happens.
0: Okay.
1: I think that one wins.
0: I think they had a little bit more than the Pacers did.
2: It's like a Real Housewives drama. What's going on there, right, Nuno? It's just one thing after the other, as he just outlined. It's pretty juicy.
5: You're a grown man and a professional athlete, and you don't fight your teammate, you slap him.
2: Or you get slapped.
5: The disrespect. I don't even respect you enough to throw a punch. I'm going to slap you.
2: What do you do if you're the receiver of the slap?
5: Oh, there's only one thing to do. You got to go. You got to fight. No matter how you look at the matchup, even if you think there's no chance in hell that you can win, if you get slapped by one of your teammates in the locker room, you got to go. You got to fight.
0: I'm amazed that that's...
2: It's like Will Smith, Chris Rock.
5: There's no way you can walk away from that. You can't Chris Rock this thing at the Oscars.
2: No,
5: you got to go. You got all your other teammates looking at you. You let them slap you? You ain't going to do nothing? You didn't even think enough of me to throw a punch?
2: Open palm?
5: Just open palm. You just slap.
2: And the noise? We all heard it? Oh, I'm embarrassed.
5: What did the five fingers say to the face? Slap!
7: Canty, don't think we didn't hear what you said during Nuno outlining all that drama.
8: He said, oh, my kind of team.
5: It is my kind of team. I'm y'all know this about me. I'm a big believer in workplace tension.
0: Yeah, wonderful.
5: I think a healthy amount of workplace tension in professional sports, things get physical. Most of the time, it's against the opponent.
2: Sometimes
5: it's against your teammates. But whatever issues that you got to work out, the professional sports locker room is unlike any other workplace environment, because you can get your issue, you can put hands on somebody, and ain't nobody going to go to jail. Usually.
0: Am I wrong to say that we're burying the lead? The coach asked for them to shoot him, and we don't think that's more interesting?
9: The president was like, I'm not leaving. If you want me out of here, you gotta shoot me.
0: Right. Yeah, that's not the headline? There's other headlines that compete with
2: people
0: that?
2: People are very upset about Mbappe on the yacht.
9: Yeah, they don't like him.
5: I wouldn't be upset about it being on a yacht.
2: You think he cares?
5: No, he's on a yacht.
0: Any other objections and omissions?
5: He loves yacht rock.
2: Who does?
1: No, that was it.
2: Great genre.
0: Next one, Pat.
1: I think sandwiches cost too much now. I don't know where the delis around here, around this great country, get the nerve now to start charging people an arm and a leg for a sandwich. What happened to sandwich prices? I got two sandwiches for me and my sister. It was like $37. What happened?
2: For two sandwiches? Were they big ones?
1: They were a decent size, but they weren't that good.
2: But we're not talking like subs? We're talking a regular sandwich?
1: No, they were like a hoagie.
5: Oh, that's
2: $37 for two hoagies?
1: For two!
2: Ridiculous.
0: Wait a second.
5: Have you seen the price of anything, though?
2: It's outrageous.
5: That's what I'm saying.
0: That's why you got to go to the cafeteria.
5: Yeah, you see the price of anything.
0: The cafeteria here is amazing.
1: Yeah, no, that's fine.
2: Don't even get me started on the price of produce.
0: Did you know that there was a cafeteria here?
2: I've had lunch with you there.
0: Devil's Product 2 reference. You didn't get it.
1: There's a place in Connecticut right now that's charging like $25 for a chicken parm. Like, what are we doing?
0: Is it good?
2: $25.
1: I'm not paying $25 for chicken parm.
0: What would it be at a restaurant for a plat, like a dinner platter or a chicken parm?
1: I don't care. It's a sandwich.
2: But you're also getting the ambiance of the restaurants. It's experiential. I'm grabbing a sandwich to go. $25 for a chicken parm? Crazy.
0: Sounds good to me.
2: Ew, you're rich.
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3: Ain't that what a therapist is for?
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3: What?
2: I do have a lot of good secrets in this vault. You'll never know about them, but some good ones in there.
3: Cool.
2: Telling you.
5: Evan spilled the beans on the air last time.
2: That's right. I'm never telling him anything ever again.
4: I did not. I never said what you're... What's the matter?
3: No, Bart Scott is wearing the exact same suit that he had on last night at the charity event.
2: I didn't see him there last night.
4: Nobody else would know that. Wow.
2: Maybe he just came straight here.
6: That's like a secret you probably should have kept.
4: Yeah. You know, speaking of secrets.
3: It's not a secret if you're in a room with 1,000 people and then you're on national TV the next day. It's not a secret.
2: To the majority of America, it was a secret.
3: Oh, it is?
2: Well, yeah, you were 1,000 people. And by the way, I didn't even see him there. So I was in the room.
3: He was talking about trying to facilitate your greatness for your birthday party in St. Louis, though. Yes.
4: Yeah, he was talking about it. Yeah. Yeah. It hasn't been talked about enough.
6: You know, Smalls, why you're great at keeping secrets? It's because you just forget everything.
2: I do forget a lot.
6: So, like, it's like, oh, you told me that. I don't remember that. Like,
2: one time
6: perfect.
2: Someone retold me a secret, was like, remember when I told you this? And I was like, yeah, I'd forgot.
6: Great story.
2: Not only am I loyal and I'll keep it.
3: You're a terrible guy. Evan's a terrible guy. You're a terrible guy.
4: There's something that happened that I really want to discuss.
3: Go for it.
4: No. So Lou, our wonderful makeup artist, just came in here. Horrible timing. She came here like 1 second for touch-ups before we came back.
2: Because you need more time for sure.
4: You're damn right. I do. You're 100% right about that.
3: Yeah, both the chins.
4: Oh, we're still with this bit? Okay. Rob, pull that for me. I need that as motivation.
2: You got to listen to it before you run?
4: Damn right I do. I'm not kidding, Rob. I need that.
2: You're giving him bulletin board material.
4: So Lou comes in here and she's like, does anyone want anything from the aforementioned cafeteria?
2: Right.
4: So he's like, oh, you know what? If you're going, I'll take a coffee.
3: I need a coffee.
4: Like, if you're going, I'll take a bar. And she's like, all right, it's going to be on Kendrick Perkins. Because he gave me his phone and his code to pay with the Apple Pay or whatever. And so it should be PayPal is what he should do, actually. But so they're like, oh, we're going to pay. And neither of you batted an eye. You're fine with Kendrick Perkins paying for your meals?
3: Yes.
4: That seems odd to me. You're just fine with Kendrick Perkins, who did not offer you money.
2: I can Venmo Lou, and she can give it to Perk.
3: Yeah, he'll get it back.
4: You're not going to do that.
2: Why not?
4: I said to Lou, you can't do that. She's like, you think he's going to notice? No, I don't think Kendrick Perkins, 10-year NBA vet and big TV analyst, is going to notice $5 out of his bank account.
3: Yeah.
4: But I don't know. I would feel uncomfortable. What are you looking at, Rob?
3: I'm not uncomfortable with Kendrick Perkins, unbeknownst to him, buying me a coffee. It's a coffee.
4: I would be. That's odd to me. I would not be able to do that.
5: Are you accusing her of a crime right now?
4: I mean, would you be, Pat's a bad person to ask. Pat will take money from
2: Pat
4: anyone.
2: Would be like, absolutely.
4: A homeless person asking for money, Pat would ask for money. Nuno.
5: If they offer.
4: Wait, Pat, you would take money from a homeless person?
5: If the homeless guy thinks I need that money bad enough, then clearly there's something going on with me.
2: Honestly,
5: where I would need it.
2: That is such a great point. If that person is like, you know what? You keep it, buddy.
4: You need it more than I do.
2: You're like, here's $5. And they go, you keep it, pal. You need it more than
4: That's
2: I do.
4: That's rough.
2: That is... You go home and you do a full full self-assessment.
3: No. You hang on to your money, buddy.
5: Talk about bulletin board material.
4: They look at you up and down. They look at Pat up and down.
3: I need money.
4: You keep it.
3: Pat goes to get my dollar. Like, hey, bro, in good conscience, I can't take your money.
2: You know what? Honestly, I'm good.
3: I can't take it.
4: Let me buy you something. You need a coffee? I got Kendrick Perkins' wallet. Let me get
3: Oh my God, that's so good.
4: No, you're a principled guy. Sometimes for better, sometimes for worse. But in this specific case, would you be able to take Kendrick Perkins, who you really don't know personally, paying for you without him knowing?
6: No, I would have to pay someone. Like, yeah, give that money.
3: But I know Kendrick
4: Perkins. But he didn't do the offer. He didn't do the offer.
3: Okay.
4: He offered Lou, and Lou's
3: offering. He's also not going to get whatever he wants for himself upstairs. So you open yourself up to all of these possibilities when you give somebody your phone, your credit card, so on and so forth.
2: You know what? I was downstairs with Perk this morning. He was in the green room while
4: Lou... Really?
2: Yeah. Lou, Anita, and I were in hair
4: and
2: makeup.
4: Wow, that's a great job by him. He gets here earlier than any person ever.
2: Perk was here early. It was Salt and Pepper Wednesday, and we were doing a little shoot. Big Perk walks by. We're laughing it up. We're having a good time. Mm-hmm. So next time I see him down there, I'm going to say, you need to come up, join us on Unsportsmanlike, and we're going to settle this conversation. Because I wonder how he feels knowing that CeCe's getting a coffee and I'm getting a bar.
3: Yeah, do you think Kendrick Perkins would have an issue with it?
2: He seems like a very generous person.
3: Yeah, I don't. And if the shoe was on the other foot, I would absolutely have no issue buying him a coffee.
2: Same. I would
3: no
2: buy Kendrick
3: issue
2: Perkins
3: paying
2: a snack.
3: For his breakfast at all.
2: Okay. I would be honored to buy Perkins a snack.
5: I don't believe you, Canty. I think he'd be like, wait. Uh-oh. He'd be like, wait, what? Perk just took my money?
4: No, you're interesting. No, hold on. Pat's on to something. You're an interesting case study. You are simultaneously someone that wants every penny in your pocket that you earned and generous.
2: Yeah.
3: Because I want to give it away. I want to spend it the way I want.
4: But that's not you giving it away. That's someone else giving
5: it
4: away.
5: Someone just stealing it from you.
3: First of all, it's very rich coming from Pat Costello. When we were in Pittsburgh and we went to breakfast after our show, Pat, who paid for breakfast?
5: You did.
3: Okay, thank you.
5: But I did offer to pay.
3: You did offer to pay.
5: Okay, that's what I'm talking about.
4: Didn't that guy? It was an offer.
3: Like, I would not trip if Kendrick Perkins was like, hey, OCC, can you spot me? Can you take care of breakfast?
5: Well, that's
3: can you
5: different.
3: Get me a coffee? Cool.
5: That's totally different than what we're talking
3: even
5: about.
3: Even if I don't know, like, hey, CC, I had your credit card.
5: Nah.
3: Big Perk texted me. He wanted something. Nah. I got it for him.
5: I don't
3: cool.
5: believe you.
2: Here's how I know that it's cool with Perk. Because he gave Lou his phone and his code.
4: Lou, not Michelle, not Chris.
2: Oh, hold on. But you gave her your code to your phone.
4: Lou.
2: Which means that you trust her implicitly, which if she thinks, hey, I'm coming up to Unsportsmanlike, CeCe looks like he could use a little caffeine pick-me-up because he was doing great work last night raising money for the United Way of New York City.
3: We all were because we were all in attendance.
2: We're going to get to it in all the small things. Okay.
5: Yeah, you know what? I changed my mind. You guys are completely wrong.
4: Go ahead.
5: I just think you stole money from Perk. And I don't think Lou's trustworthy anymore.
2: I didn't
5: anymore.
2: Steal anything. It was offered to us, and we said yes.
5: It was offered to you by Lou, not Perk.
6: Yeah,
2: Lou offered.
6: Lou's the bad person. Yeah, Lou might... She's offering someone else's money to
4: there's
6: get
4: an
6: something.
4: There's argument there.
5: This is on Lou, actually.
2: No, it's on Perk.
4: No.
3: It's on Perk.
4: No.
3: This is on Perk.
2: Coffee's on Perk.
3: Coffee's on Perk.
4: I think they're onto something. You give someone else money for something for you.
2: But he gave her the code, which means he trusts her, which means he trusts her judgment.
5: Clearly a bad judgment by Burke on
4: like,
5: that
4: what
5: one.
4: If she wants to buy herself a Birkin? Like, don't worry about it. You got my code now. Well, now you don't respond. Now you're thinking about a Birkin on Perkin.
2: A Perkin.
4: A Perkin.
3: A Perkin?
2: That's when Perk needs a Birkin.
4: That's
2: a Perkin.
4: Buys you a Birkin without knowing
3: that's
4: it's a Perkin.
2: I could actually see him rocking a Birkin, too.
3: Yeah.
4: Oh, boy.
3: Actually, I couldn't see that.
2: Yeah, I don't know.
3: No.
2: I'm just saying he's got the swag to pull it off.
3: Yeah.
4: Pat, one other thing. What was the guy's name when we were walking into the show in Pittsburgh that we saw early in the morning? Remember that guy?
5: Yes, I don't remember his name, though.
4: Did he give you money?
5: No, but he threw a water bottle at Rob.

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8: We played with appropriate fear, discipline, execution, physicality, poise, and I thought we had it from an array of people tonight, and it was really good to see, and we needed everybody because at different moments of the game, different guys stepped up.
9: San Antonio Spurs take a 3-2 series lead over the Minnesota T-Wolves with their 126-97 victory last night. That game, it was simultaneously a blowout and really close.
10: What?
9: Makes no sense. I know. And it doesn't, but San Antonio was up big. Minnesota in the third quarter of the game comes back on a 14-2 run to tie it at 61 apiece, and then San Antonio just runs away with it. Keldon Johnson was a huge spark off the bench for them. Sixth man of the year. Had 21 points. Had a big block in the game on Rudy Gobert. Storyline was Wemby. 27 points, 17 rebounds. He had 16 of the first 24 points for the T-Wolves coming off of getting thrown out in game 4. They take a 3-2 series lead. There's a lot to get to with this. I want to cut to the chase on one big question.
11: No.
9: Let's just get right here.
12: What's that?
9: Is Victor Wembanyama right now the best player in the NBA?
12: SGA?
9: Are you answering a question with the question? Are you making a statement?

0: Statement, Smalls.
1: Victor Wembanyama is so impactful in so many ways. But I also think to just blindly say yes is disrespectful to what SGA has put together and what he accomplished last year and what he could potentially accomplish this year as well.
2: Yeah, I'm not going to call you the best player in the world unless you got some hardware.
1: There you go.
2: You ain't got no MVPs. You ain't got no championship rings. I'm not going to call you the best player in the world. Is he the most unstoppable player in the world? Yes.
1: There you go.
3: Is he the most unstoppable player in all of sports?
2: I mean, he's certainly in the conversation. I mean, right now, the way Shohei Ohtani's swinging the bat, he's stopping himself.
1: So, I was thinking about him, too, but he busted out of it last night.
2: He's
1: been cold.
3: There's no NFL player that is as unstoppable as Wemby. There's no NHL player right now, right? We had Rod Brind'Amour on yesterday, head coach of the Carolina Hurricanes, and literally go back on the podcast and listen. He said the reason we're really good and nobody's beating us is because we got a lot of guys, not just one guy.
2: Connor McDavid is...
3: Right, but he's been stopped in the Stanley Cup Finals by the Panthers.
2: Yeah, just because he didn't win a championship doesn't mean he...
3: Well, wait a minute. You just said what you said.
1: I know.
2: He got an MVP, though, so, I mean, there's that.
3: Here's where we're at, because I think I've narrowed this down. Let's go back a year. Tyrese Haliburton. Unbelievable for the Pacers. If they won the championship, they went to a Game 7. I don't think anybody would have crowned him the best player in the world.
1: No.
3: I think that Victor Wembanyama is one championship away, his first one, from being crowned as the best player in the world. That's not always the case. If you're the best player on a championship team, that doesn't mean we crown you as the best player in the world. That's all. He's 22, 23.
2: Yeah.
3: We already are at the place of all he needs is the top line of the resume, and he's the best in the world.
2: Yeah, I'm just sitting there thinking about unstoppable players. Yeah, I'd say it's probably, that's the short list. It's Wemby, it's Ohtani, it's Connor McDavid, the most unstoppable players in the world. Now, when it comes to the best player in the NBA,
1: I'm trying to think golfers, tennis,
2: Wemby's just got to get the MVP or he's got to win a championship.
3: And then best player in the world.
2: Yeah. Nobody impacts the game the way that he does on the defensive end, period. And I don't think there are a lot of players that have the same gravity on the offensive end that he has. There's a reason why the Spurs get so many wide open looks. It's because everybody's double teaming him.
3: There's also another part of this, and I'm not in any way, shape, or form comparing him to MJ. MJ was the first player in my lifetime I felt this way about. There have been many since, where it's, I can go into a game thinking, if that guy wants to be the best, he's just going to decide to be the best, and he can be the best.
2: Yes, I agree with that, and I'm going to put the and on it. MJ was inevitable. Clutch time, winning time, ball in his hands, you just knew it was going to go the Bulls' way. I'm still waiting to see that from Wemby.
3: But was there any doubt in your mind coming off of getting kicked out, deservedly so, of Game 4 for the elbow to Naz Reid that he was going to be unbelievable last night? Was there any doubt? I had zero doubt that he was going to be unbelievable.
2: There's no doubt.
3: 27-17.
2: There's no doubt, but MJ did it against the best of the best. He did it against other top 10 players of all time.
3: Mm-hmm.
2: I'm waiting for Wemby to have that opportunity to do it on that stage against the Oklahoma City Thunder in the Western Conference Finals. And then if he can get to the NBA Finals, being able to seal the deal with a championship.
3: But you then have...
2: He's got the path in order to get to where we're talking about him going.
3: You have, and maybe for a different day, and he's injured, you have then dropped Ant-Man down a peg because you've been somebody that has loved Ant-Man.
2: No, I love Ant-Man.
3: But he's doing it. He's beating Ant-Man.
2: But I think Ant-Man is a top 10 player in the game right now. We're not talking about Ant-Man being a top 10 player all time.
3: Got it. Understood.
1: But does it matter to you the way that others in the league, his peers, talk about Wemby, how former players, former greats talk about him? I mean, Ant last night is like, what do you want me to do? I think we have the sound of it.
3: Yeah,
1: right?
3: Let's take a listen to Ant talking about, as Smalls mentioned, basically his opponent that he lost to being impossible to stop.
4: Some of the stuff that Wemby was doing, you don't really have too much of an answer for it. Just kind of hope he misses. But he came out high, he made a bunch of shots. I feel like we adjusted, fought back in the game, tried to dig ourselves out of the hole, but I mean, eventually they created another lead and running out in transition. We got to get back, get matched up, just, game plan mistakes that we keep making, and it's too late in the series to make these mistakes.
1: And this is Anthony Edwards, who is known for his confidence and his trash talk. This is Anthony Edwards, who doesn't back down to anybody, who looks at a former president and Barack Obama and is like, I'm him. I'm the truth. And he's saying, we got to just hope he misses. How do we stop him? Think about that for a second. Think about the way that his peers and all-time great basketball people talk about him. They are in awe of what they're seeing, and he's only 22 years old. He's going to get better. He's going to learn, and he's going to grow. So if Ant right now is saying he's unstoppable, yeah, I have to say, he probably is the most unstoppable person in sports right now.
3: Yeah, and height is not something you can control, but skill with that height is, and his skill is through the roof. Effort is something you can control, and that is something that he is unbelievable at every aspect of this. I saw there's an interview with TJ McConnell, I don't remember where it was from, Indiana Pacers guard, where he talks about the idea that he believes that effort is a skill, is something you can work on. He's like, I pick up full court because no one else does. Mm-hmm. I do the, like, Wemby does so many of these things that are, he could stand there at the post, which I would argue at times he should instead of going out behind the 3-point line, but whatever. He could stand there, get the ball, and score. But correct me if I'm wrong, didn't he work with Jamal Crawford during the offseason to work on his one-on-one if they have to isolate him?
2: Yep.
3: His ball, it's not only ball handling, it's, okay, cool, you're a good dribbler. What are you doing with the dribble? Where are you going? What's your footwork? All this stuff. He's just unbelievable. And we say that the Spurs have a type because you watched that game last night. Keldon Johnson, linebacker. Yeah. Dylan Harper, linebacker. Steph Castle, linebacker. Like, they are not backing down to anyone. They'll come at you physically. Well, they also have a type in terms of the face of the franchise. What's the difference between Wemby, Tim Duncan, and David Robinson?
2: I don't know.
3: Like, what's in terms maybe of who
2: couple,
3: they
2: maybe
3: are?
2: Maybe a couple of inches of height.
3: Yeah, but in terms of who they are.
2: No difference.
3: If I told you, just based on the personalities, traits that we know, they were all brothers. They were all actually related. You'd be like, yeah, it makes sense. They must have the same parents.
2: And both of them were in the building last night, too. Duncan Robinson. I mean, David Robinson and Tim Duncan.
3: And our guy, Antonio Daniels, who did not get mentioned on camera.
2: He was. he was right next to David Robinson.
3: What's up with AD? Why is he sitting there?
2: He was chopping it up with David Robinson.
3: Like, just the other guy. AD won a title, too. Come on now.
1: But also think about those guys you're talking about and what Wemby said about them. They're there to catch me if I fall. He's learning from them, which is only going to contribute to his greatness. He's not afraid to have the greats mentor him, and he's not afraid to tell everyone how he wants to be great.
3: What's interesting now, as Minnesota's down 3-2, and obviously this is still a series. Let's not eliminate the Wolves. They've been in the conference championship game, conference finals.
2: You said let's not eliminate the Wolves?
3: Yeah.
2: Oh, the Wolves are done.
3: Okay.
2: Wolves are done. Wolves. Done.
1: The
2: worst thing to happen to the Wolves was Wemby getting ejected in game 4.
3: So,
2: because he's locked in now.
3: Sure. Understood. I guess
2: That's not going away just because he had a good night last night. That's not going away. Like the entirety of that game, he was dialed in. He was focused when they're up double digits in the second half. Like I'm telling you, man. Like I just think that moment, that misstep that he had,
3: turning point,
2: is a turning point in terms of him learning how to deal with playoff level physicality, playoff officiating, but then also a motivating factor because the 48 hours after that, he had to deal with all of the pundits talking about how he deserved to be kicked out, how he should be suspended for game 5. Listen, he's not going to forget how he felt in that moment and in the fallout in the commentary after the fact. That was a motivating fact. That was a motivating factor for him in game 5, and I think it will continue to be for the remainder of the playoffs. So him getting kicked out in game 4, worst thing to happen for the Wolves, maybe the worst thing to happen for the rest of the playoff field. Because now you have the biggest athletic freak in all of professional sports more motivated than he's ever been. I think that is a scary proposition.
3: And more disciplined, assuming, right? Because he's not going to, like, some of the toughest things, I think, for people is the ability to not fight back. It's like, oh, you're going to hit me? You're going to knock me around? You're going to elbow me? You're going to punch me?
2: Oh, no, he fought back yesterday.
3: No, but that way. I'm saying to just say, fine.
1: Not the elbow.
3: Nas Reed, you want to come after me? Jaden McDaniels, Rudy Gobert, you want to come after me? Fine. Hands up. And Nas Reed, the refs deal
2: and Nas Reed did some more of it yesterday.
1: Yeah, he
2: like,
1: did.
2: Nas Reed tried to step in his chest on the way to finish it in the paint. Like, they tried to do the same thing again.
3: And he's not going to take the bait this time.
2: And then, oh, by the way, I'm going to destroy you. 16 points in the first 6.5 minutes of the game. I'm going to show you early on that there's nothing you can do.
1: And then after the game, I'm going to say, I felt fresh.
2: Exactly.
3: The only other thing I was going to add to this for now, the idea that NFL rivalries, that NFL is obviously the biggest sport in America, but the NFL rivalries we have, some people, not all, but some people are like, ah, I'm sick of Chiefs and Ravens. I'm sick of Chiefs and Bills. Give me something new. You want a new rivalry in sports? Assuming San Antonio gets by Minnesota, get used to this. San Antonio, Oklahoma City is not going to be good. It's going to be great. And we're going to get it year after year after year. And they are brilliant organizations that are going to be able to churn in a way that is unheard of.
2: And I think one of the fascinating storylines going into that matchup, if in fact that is the series in the Western Conference Finals, who the best player in that series is.
1: Mm-hmm.
2: That is going to be a conversation.
3: Well, we can only hope. It's Jared McCain. All right, coming up,
1: small things.
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1: All the small things with Michelle Smallman.
2: So, bing bong, indeed. It is time for All the Small Things here on Sportsmanlike, and All the Small Things is brought to you by Sherwin-Williams. Capture moments in color with paint made to last. Alongside the Ocho, Evan Cohen, and our Super Bowl champion, Chris Canty, I am Michelle Smallman. And I want to start here, guys, because we had a beautiful night last night watching our teammate, Chris Canty, MC the Gridiron Gala to support the United Way of New York City. It was a very special evening watching the New York Football Giants and the New York Jets come together to raise money to pour into our community to help those less fortunate. And man, is the United Way of New York City doing good work. A lot of the examples of stories that we heard last night, it is an organization that you should be proud to support. We were proud to watch our teammate on stage doing great work. Not only did Canty MC the event, which raised how much money?
3: $2.6 million.
2: Fire it, Pat. $2.6 million.
4: Great job by you, Smalls.
2: He is on the board of the United Way, the Chris Canty Foundation. I was recently at the Roberto Clemente Museum when I was in Pittsburgh, and Roberto Clemente says, anytime you have an opportunity to make a difference in this world and you don't, you're wasting your time on Earth. Chris Canty not wasting his time. Very proud of you and your efforts. I was there. Rob Lorenzo was there.
3: Yes.
2: Chris Canty's parents were there.
3: Correct.
2: Some great... Chris Canty has wonderful parents. I loved spending time with Sissy's parents last night. We got to listen to the dulcet tones of Norm Lewis,
3: Broadway star.
2: Yeah. My jaw was on the floor listening to him perform. So everybody was there. Everybody. I saw Willie Colon in the house.
3: Bart Scott was there.
2: We talked to Jackson Dart,
3: who was there. QB1
2: of the New York Giants. Friend of the show, Jordan Renan, was there.
3: Ryan Burns, who was honored.
2: Really, everybody in New York City was there. Everybody who loves and supports Chris Canty was there. Evan, what did you do last night? Where were you?
4: Drove my kids around.
2: Evan Cohen, not in attendance to support Chris Canty.
4: Well, you said everybody in New York City. I don't live in New York City. I'm not a New York City guy. I live outside the city. I also got less than 24 hours notice on this, I think. And literally, with the invite, said, I know you're not going to be able to do this. It was an invite, not an invite.
3: No, it was an invite. Because if you wanted to come, if you wanted to bring your wife, if you wanted to bring your kids, I could have made that happen.
4: Bring my kids.
2: Would have been special
3: for
2: them.
3: There
4: were kids there?
3: Yeah, people
4: got
3: kids there.
4: I hope my kids aren't listening right now.
3: If you want to get autographs from your favorite New York football stars for your kids, there is no better event to go to than the Gridiron Gala. Smalls, Rob, am I wrong?
2: No, you're right.
3: The stars are so accessible. You can just go up and have conversations with guys.
2: Because they are there to support the community.
3: Exactly.
2: And so they're in a good mood because they're doing good things. So they would be happy to talk to anyone, especially the kids.
4: Yeah, you got some nerve.
2: Me?
4: Yeah.
2: Why?
4: This man did amazing work for charity.
2: It was incredible. And you made this about me not being there.
3: Yeah, you should have been there.
2: Chris Canty supporting his hometown, New York City. We support our teammate and his efforts to better his community.
3: And as a new parent, guess what? I know that you're always going to be looking for things to do with your kids.
2: There you go.
3: And you were driving
4: basketball practice.
3: You were driving your kids around. Like, hey guys, let's skip basketball practice just for tonight. Oh, you don't want to skip basketball practice to help New Yorkers in need?
2: That's right. And you know what?
3: Wow.
4: Guess what? Playing basketball is going to help a New Yorker. Me. Get good enough. Help me.
2: They can always have a practice. You know what? It would be a great lesson for them to learn about people who need help and what they could do to pour into their community.
3: I will say this.
4: I need help. I need a driver.
3: I will say this. I did not know all of the charities that Brian Burns has established. Brian Burns has three different charities that he founded to help people.
4: Wow.
3: Unbelievable work. And Harrison Phillips from the New York Jets.
2: Speech.
3: I can't say enough about his speech.
2: It was unbelievable.
4: And who was the last person to speak? Harrison Phillips was? Because were you there for that?
3: No, she was there. She
4: stayed the whole night?
3: She heard all the speeches.
2: Well, I heard all the speeches. Hello? And then we left a little early before the auction was over.
3: She heard all of the speeches, all of the honorees, the award winners.
2: After the 2-minute drill, when I made my contribution to the United Way of
3: New York City to support.
2: We had to go home.
4: Did you charge it to Kendrick Perkins?
2: Did not. Although Big Perk would have supported.
4: That would be a good move.
3: We could have got 2.7 if Big Perk was involved.
2: That's right. Big Perk would have bumped that up.
4: Big Perk loves the kids.
2: But no, we had to go home to watch the rest of the game because we knew our teammate was going to be out later because not only did he have to stay for the entirety of the event because he was the co-MC, but we knew that Canty was going to be in high demand. People were going to want to talk to him, take photos with him. So we wanted to make sure to get home to watch the rest of the game and get prepared for today just in case our teammate needed us to prop him up a little bit.
3: Because I said beforehand, I'm going to need y'all to carry me on Wednesday.
2: That's right.
3: Because Tuesday is going to be a late night.
2: That's right.
0: What's worse, Evan not showing up or Bart showing up today on Get Up with the same exact suit that he was wearing last night?
3: Oh, Evan not showing up.
5: I did not show up. I said I couldn't go. Not showing up is like telling you I'm going to go and not go.
3: I actually understand why Bart showed up in the same exact suit that he had on last night.
2: It was a late night.
3: I understand it.
4: Boy, that is some move by you, Smalls.
2: It was some move by you not to be there for your teammate.
4: Charitable.
5: Anyway.
2: Exactly, Evan.
5: That's amazing. When was that from?
2: Play it again.
5: Rush on. I've written. That's anyway.
3: That is verbal.
5: I got the words in the mix.
3: I
5: gotta get the words in the mix.
2: It's kind of evergreen, that one. Okay, moving on. Evan Cohen was the villain last night because he didn't show
3: up. Was.
2: There's a great piece.
3: Evan Cohen hates charity.
2: Hates the kids of New York City.
3: Hates charity.
2: There's a great piece at ESPN.com by Tim McMahon and Anthony Slater, and here is the headline of said piece: how the Oklahoma City Thunder became the NBA's newest villains. We know that in the
5: villains,
2: and I'm glad that that was your reaction.
5: Oh, I think I know what you're saying. Okay, go ahead.
2: Go ahead. Why was that your reaction?
5: No. I did not read the piece. I got to be honest with you. My guess would be because it's something the lottery related, because like that was a whole theme from the lottery that everybody was rooting against them getting the number one pick.
2: It's kind of a two-pronged approach here. Okay. It's about fans and other teams being frustrated by the way the Thunder are officiated, thinking that they get a friendly whistle. We know the Lakers complained about that, etc.
5: Yeah.
2: But also about their sustained excellence and how it seems like they are just at the beginning of what could be a huge dynasty for them. SGA, MVP last year, likely to repeat. Thunder, champions last year, likely to repeat. And they were talking about how both of those things are positioning them to be villains. Are the Thunder villains? No. Patriots, villains. Warriors, at times, could certainly be villains, even though they were more of a likable dynasty. People have Chiefs fatigue. Evan, you were talking about people being sick of the Chiefs and the Ravens, etc. I think they're just sick of the Chiefs because they're so great. I don't think that the Thunder are villains. They're kind of a meh, impending dynasty.
5: Okay, so I think this is interesting. There's a difference between the fan villain and the inside the sport villain. I think they're the inside the sport villain because there's no end in sight. Like, I'll give you one interesting...
3: Yeah, they don't have a window that's closing.
5: No, and so much so that it's not off the table that they just sit there and say, maybe we'll just trade Jalen Williams, who's awesome because we can do it without him, and we'll turn his $40 million a year salary into a lottery pick that they would trade for this year.
3: There's A.J. Mitchell that takes in his slot, and he's making $3 million a year.
5: Or Jared McCain. Or Cason Wallace.
3: Or whoever we take with the 12th overall pick.
5: That's the point. The inside the sport villain, because there's no end in sight, and maybe you want to bring up the officiating, but that's just any good team. People always complain about that.
2: Right.
5: The giving people ammo to be sick of them, I don't know what there is for that. Like, I don't get that part. Like, my dad tunes into the NBA Finals, he's a lifelong basketball fan. He's always been more college than pro.
2: Mm-hmm.
5: Like, what is he going to be turned off by the Thunder? He's just going to be like, wow, they play really well. They play hard. They play defense and they pass. Like, basketball fans should appreciate that. Do you play defense and do you pass? That's the only thing you should look for.
3: That's the only thing
5: you should look for if you're a casual fan.
3: They respect the game and play it the right way.
2: Yes, yes, and we appreciate and acknowledge their greatness. We talk about how they look unstoppable. We always acknowledge the depth. We acknowledge SGA's greatness. We acknowledge the way Sam Presti has built this team. And as you just said, it doesn't look like they're going to slow down or have many deficiencies anytime soon. But they don't evoke the response from fans, from viewers, the way other teams who are at their level do. It's crazy. SGA is the best player in basketball. We said MVP, likely two-time MVP, likely two-time champion. Hmm. He's got the outfits. He plays the right way. He says the right things. And he doesn't have the aura of an Ant Edwards or a Wemby or some of these other guys. I don't know. There's just something about them and about him that I don't think will ever be put in the villain category. Maybe we have fatigue, but villain? I don't know.
5: Yeah, I don't see it yet.
2: You know who's a villain in my world? Major League Baseball. They always seem to get in their own way, and they drive me nuts. And I'm already bracing myself because top officials from MLB and the Players Association met yesterday to officially open up collective bargaining talks. Now, it's a little It's about 6 months before the deal expires. They had a face-to-face meeting yesterday. Proposals were not made, but each side offered opening presentations. And you know what's on deck here, guys. You know what this is coming down to. MLB wants a salary cap system. The players staunchly opposed to that. This is going to get ugly. It's going to get contentious. It's going to be long-lasting. And I pray that both sides find calm heads and they come to the table to find a solution to this, because I do not want there to be a work stoppage. Baseball is in a good place. National television ratings through the roof. Revenue through the roof. Yet they are in a position yet again to shoot themselves in the foot and be their own worst enemies. And I think they're going to do it.
5: I'm surprised it's your take today. I would have thought your take on this is, thank God they're meeting.
2: No.
5: We have a shot because at least they're face-to-face.
2: These two entities hate can't stand one another.
5: Oh, I know, but... And we had Jeff Passan on, a tremendous ESPN baseball reporter and insider, right when the Tony Clark news happened that he was out, and we were asking about whether or not this gets them any closer, and it was like, nah, not at all. Like, there's nothing that feels... like, meaning, was it personal with the people that were doing it, or is it systemic with the two parties? And it seems like, yeah.
2: They could have... Both sides could have gone to the Gridiron and Gala last night, said, let's come together for a good cause, donate. Yes. Left there hugging and smiling. Then MLB is going to be like, all right, so about that salary cap and floor system, and everything is broken. It doesn't matter what the good vibes are, even 6 months out from the deal expiring, the second that they start talking about this, it's going to get contentious. And I'm going to get annoyed.
5: All the Small Things, brought to us by Sherwin-Williams. Capture moments in color with paint made to last. Well done. Smalls coming up. Good at the winning thing. After CeCe has this from Granger. 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
7: Let's just say Shohei Ohtani's going for home run number 500. 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
9: 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That is swung on. This one is left into left field. This one is back, and it is gone. 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
11: Not coming to the shot. Once that becomes awkward, to me, that's officially... when you're late back from break and you deserve to be
12: fined, put something
11: in the PayPal.
12: Wrong. She was late.
13: Sure. Or we could just start having them go to the shot a lot quicker to call you guys out for not being there. We don't want to do that now.
14: I had to fill up my water. It's far.
13: I know. Why don't you guys just ask Kendrick Perkins to pay your fine?
15: I was going
13: to
15: use that line. Damn it. I got nothing now.
14: I'm trying to stay hydrated, you know?
12: It was smart to pick the shortest possible break to do that.
14: Oh, yeah, that was on me. I was really thirsty, though.
11: When you're parched, though, Pat, and you talk for a living, and we're on air, you got to get some water.
16: You know we have waters out here in the fridge.
14: They're not there anymore.
16: What are you talking about?
14: I went the other day to grab one, and they're out.
12: Well, you can use the money in the jar now. Use the money in the jar, get a new case of water.
13: One of those three cups that you have there on the desk that have water?
14: One cup today, a jug on the floor of water.
16: Okay. All right. Well, fine. PayPal jar. Yesterday.
14: Oh, cool. I'll follow your lead.
11: That's a great point.
16: Do you think every mistake just has to be pointed back to like something I've done? I don't understand. Like,
14: Every time you drop a lap,
11: you have an uncanny ability to make things about you.
16: So I'm surprised.
11: What do you mean? I played for both teams.
16: So did I.
14: Every time you drop a rap lyric, we say jar. They play the jar sounder. When's the last time you contributed to the jar?
16: I have
11: in months.
16: No, I have. I have.
11: Months.
16: I did.
14: Okay, I'm happy to put money in the jar. How much do I owe?
16: I don't know. It's up to Vegas East.
14: Vegas East, I will pay the fine. What is it?
13: I mean, it's a dollar. That's what we
11: have. Yeah, she was late a minute. Yeah. If you want to say she was late by a minute, that's fine.
14: I will PayPal you a dollar.
11: Okay.
16: All right. Anyway, yesterday, a move was made in Philadelphia that I think has most fans celebrating. Let's not celebrate someone losing a job, but let's celebrate the change of organizational direction. And that is what happened yesterday, where the 76ers let go of their team president, Daryl Morey, and they are going to keep Nick Nurse as their head coach. I'm going to add me for now, because until a new general manager is hired and until a new structure is in place, we don't know if definitively Nick Nurse is going to be the coach. I think it's much easier to do what they did yesterday versus, oh, the new guy or gal will evaluate it. That just creates more drama. Say he's going to be there. If the new person comes in and doesn't want him, then they make a change, whatever. You eliminate at least a news cycle of drama with this. But Daryl Morey, let's talk about him for a second. President of basketball operations, six seasons there. They made the playoffs in five of them, never advanced past the second round. Drama, Ben Simmons, James Harden, Joel Embiid and Paul George have the two worst contracts in the NBA by most accounts, and Philadelphia got nowhere with Daryl Morey running it, the same place that Houston got with Daryl Morey running the team. 19 years as a general manager or team president in the NBA, two conference finals, zero finals appearances. Daryl Morey definitely presents himself as one of the smartest guys in the NBA, and maybe he is, but being smart does not always equate to winning. Being smart does not always equate to team building, roster management, player management, and the idea of valuing chemistry, which he does not. And that is fine if it works. It sticks out if it doesn't. If you're just going to value the numbers better lead to winning and not just simply be based on track record of other players, other teams, other times of the sport. In my mind, he is the most overrated general manager or executive we've ever had in team sports because he has amazing ability to present himself in a way that makes us take a step back and say, boy, that's really smart. And maybe it is. But when you don't actually achieve the team success that you're hired to achieve, I can't call you one of the better general managers. In fact, 2 of 19 conference finals, 0 of 19 NBA finals, that's completely unimpressive.
11: Didn't Daryl Morey infamously in those D'Antoni years down in Houston show ownership, Tilmer Fertitta, the numbers in the series against the Warriors that went 7 and say that we actually won the series when you look at the numbers? Didn't he make that claim?
16: Stop for 1 second. I want people to understand what CC just referenced, great reference, that if you're unaware of this, a 7-game series lost by one team, won by the other team, the team that lost, the person running the team, in this case Daryl Morey, said to his boss, no, we actually won. What? Because the numbers he values would indicate that they won the series. I'm not smart. Maybe value other numbers then.
11: That's the thing, though. With analytics and how pervasive it is in sports today, we've become numbers dumb. And there are some things that you just cannot quantify in terms of a player's impact in sports. You can't just look at the numbers, whether it's box score or advanced metrics, and say, yeah, this is actually the winning formula. You have to consider the human element. You have to consider chemistry. The game is not played by robots. It's just not. And so you would think that Daryl Morey would have adjusted, would have tweaked his formula or his approach when it comes to trying to build a team to have success at the highest levels. This dude has been a general manager in the NBA 19 years, and you only got two conference finals appearances? No NBA finals appearances? I just don't understand how you can be so indignant on your strategy and you being right in terms of how you do things in comparison to others. It just doesn't make any sense.
14: But Philly is now going the opposite direction with Bob Myers, who is good at the winning thing and who does value chemistry and the intangibles, the things that you can't quantify. Think about what he did with Golden State. So that's why Philly feels good today. Not because they want to celebrate Daryl Morey not being there, but because they know that the guy who's in charge of the search and the guy who's going to be running things for the foreseeable future until the guy he appoints takes his position within the organization is going to be doing things, and he knows what he's doing. So, yeah, I imagine that people like Pat and Cam feel pretty good about the Sixers.
11: Yeah, you feel good about it until you realize there's nothing to be done about the Joel Embiid and Paul George contracts.
14: Yikes.
11: They're locked into both of those. Paul George, over the next 2 years, you owe him $110 million. Joel, you, over the next 3 years, you owe him $167 million. How are you going to move off of those deals?
16: Who gave those contracts?
11: Daryl Morey.
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11: Helping players win at the bank.
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22: 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Jeff Hem here with your Nashville Sounds update on the Game Nashville Sports Network. The Sounds opened up a six-game homestand last night against the Iowa Cubs and owned the game. A 9-3 victory. Robert Gasser and Reese Kinnear combined to give up one unearned run in the first six innings. And the Sounds, through 40 games this year, have mostly been led offensively by two guys, Eddie's Leonard and Luis Lara. And they were at the forefront last night. The 2-0, and Leonard lines one to left center field. That's a base hit in the gap. Lara is in. Carroll heading to third. Leonard's got a double. Here comes Carroll rounding third. He will score. Every Sound reached once at the very least, and the team put up 9 runs on 13 hits to take down the I-Cubs last night 9-3. They'll give the ball to Thomas Pannone tonight in game number 2, the pregame on 94.9 The Fan at 6:20, and the first pitch at 6:35. 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
0: Clippers, 27 points, 17 rebounds, and the Spurs are a win away from the conference finals.
1: Being ourselves and just sticking to the game plan, that was the biggest part. 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
2: We played with appropriate fear, discipline, execution, physicality, poise, and I thought we had it from an array of people tonight, and it was really good to see, and we needed everybody because at different moments of the game, different guys stepped up.
3: 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Highlights from last night. Wemby, per sources, really good. 27 points, 17 rebounds. All right, that tells a great story in itself, right? And a win for the San Antonio Spurs, 126-97 over the T-Wolves, take a 3-2 series lead. That in itself, young player, number one overall pick, all-time guy in terms of the size and the skill, cool, 27-17. That tells a nice story. How about 16 of the first 24? How about the fact that he was kicked out of the last game and comes back like a madman in this game? How about the fact they had a big lead and then Minnesota comes all the way back, ties the game with a 14-2 run in the third quarter, and then the Spurs pull away because the Spurs just got a bunch of bad tuchuses on the team. I don't know. I mean, what? No, I'm serious. Like, they have a... Can I
11: say
3: that?
11: They got a bunch of ass kickers.
3: Thank you. I can say that?
11: Man.
3: Yeah.
14: I think so.
3: They're just, they have this level of tough and nasty that usually young teams don't have. I'm watching Dylan Harper last night and I'm like, what position is he? Like, he was drafted as a point guard, plays shooting guard, but he's guarding power forwards?
11: Basketball player.
3: Yeah.
11: That's his position, just like his daddy.
3: Yeah. And you know what? Steph Castle, what is he? You know what he is? A Danny Hurley
11: guy. Yeah. But that's the thing. They nailed three lottery picks in a row. That's what it is. They nailed three top five picks in a row. Steph Castle was what? A fourth overall pick. Wemby was the first overall pick. Dylan Harper, second overall pick. They nailed all of the picks. So for all of the losing that San Antonio did, they took advantage of their positioning in the draft lottery, and that's what functional organizations do. And just goes to show you, the two teams at the top of the Western Conference, they got to that position by a lot of losing. They didn't have prolonged periods of non-competitive basketball, but when they were in those swoons where they didn't play very well, they took advantage of their misfortunes by being able to capitalize on drafting and developing the high lottery picks that they got.
3: All right, more on this. NBA obviously was hot last night. We're going to get NFL international games coming out. We're going to get more information on that. But joining us now, he's a former NBA head coach, coach of the year, former NBA player. He's one of those butt kickers back in the day. Take so much pride in his role. SiriusXM NBA Radio, you hear him Saturday morning, 7 a to 10 a Eastern with our buddy Brian Geltzeiler. And, of course, NBA TV, it is our guy, Sam Mitchell, who we love. In a car, of course. Sam wakes up at like 3 in the morning. Sam is the best. And you know what, Sam? I don't want to out you with this, but I'm going to. Sam is a fan of the show. So I have to just... Mitchell is a fan
5: Absolutely.
3: Of the show. Right? And he is unbelievably kind, and he has words awesome. Of wisdom at all times. And we appreciate you joining us. So, Sam, let's start with this. Is Wemby the best player in the NBA right now?
5: He's the most dominant player. He can change a game offensively, defensively, and when you watch him, he's only getting better. And once he gets stronger, lower body, it's going to be scary, guys. I put it to you like this. LeBron and KD are probably happy that they're closer to the end of their career than the beginning.
11: Wow. Okay. Before we drill down on the postseason, I do want to ask you, Sam, about a move that the Philadelphia 76ers made yesterday and moving on from Daryl Morey. Your thoughts on the organization changing directions and trying to undergo a search to find a new general manager?
5: Well, guys, when I was a head coach, I spent a lot of time with Bob Marvin, and he knows what he's doing. Daryl's been labeled as one of the smartest GMs, and he's a very smart guy, but the things in Philadelphia just haven't worked. And when you look at the payroll and you look at the money that Joel Embiid and Paul George, and then you look at you got to build this team around Maxey and Enstall. Think about this, guys. They got the talent on paper. But if Joel Embiid can never be healthy, it's just not going to work, guys. There is no way you can protect him from the postseason, especially when you start playing every other day. So I just think it was time for Philadelphia to move on, get a new boy. I do like the fact that they kept Nick Nurse. I think he's done a tremendous job as the coach and keep that coaching staff and staff. But until they can get Joel Embiid healthy or figure out what they're going to do, this is going to be their, this is just going to be their team for the next 4 or 5 years.
14: Sam, do you think they should move on from Joel Embiid? Can they move on from Joel Embiid?
5: And who's going to trade for him?
14: Exactly.
5: At that contract, you got to be crazy. Look, Joel Embiid arguably is to be the most dominant player in the league. He's healthy. Yeah, he won the MVP. He was outstanding. But his body just won't work. And guys, I go back to early in his career. If you don't take care of yourself from day one, as you get old and those injuries start to mount, it just gets hard, man. And I don't know if I don't know if we've seen the best of Joel Embiid. We may have seen the best of Joel Embiid, and going forward, we just may get bits and pieces of him.
16: We're talking with Sam Mitchell, former NBA head coach. He was coach of the year and former NBA player. Now NBA TV and NBA radio on Sirius XM NBA Weekend. Brian Geltzeiler Saturday mornings, along with Michelle Smallman, Chris Canty, Evan Cohen with you. Oklahoma City, Sam, finish this sentence. Oklahoma City Thunder, they are?
5: They are great until they meet San Antonio.
16: Oh, Sam. Say this again.
5: They are great until they meet San Antonio.
11: Wow.
16: And what is it about
5: San Antonio to come out the West?
16: But what is it about the way
5: they're
16: playing?
5: I'm not one of these guys that believe they're too young. Talent, toughness, mental toughness, they got it all. They check everybody. And I think this series with Minnesota is going to make them more prepared to play OKC. Guys, rest is not going to be an option. These are two young teams. And when you look at what they did to OKC in the regular season, and I say this, other than Shea, San Antonio guards collectively are better than OKC guards. And then when you factor in Victor and the fact that he dominated Chet Holmgren in their matchups, I'm going with San Antonio.
11: Sam, I wanted to ask you this because we opined on this earlier. Was the ejection of Wemby in game four the worst thing to happen to the rest of the playoff field this postseason?
5: I think so. Guys, look, Wemby's a good guy. I don't think he was not trying to hurt anyone, but he takes a beating. And I don't blame him. I would beat him up also. But guys, understand something. He's dominating the league right now. What's going to happen when he gets stronger and he gets more comfortable? And then you can't move them because at some point, that lower body strength is going to be there. And don't forget now, Tim Duncan and David Robinson is in that building on a day-to-day basis. So he's got two of the best mentors. And then when you throw in Coach Pop, hey, guys, it's going to be scary.
14: Well, Sam, we're talking about OKC, about San Antonio, the next wave of greatness in the NBA. But let's talk about the guy who's been that for two decades in LeBron James. Obviously, the Lakers season is over, and we're speculating on what LeBron could do next. In your opinion, what do you think is the best move? Retirement, staying with the Lakers, or going elsewhere?
5: If I was LeBron in the Lakers, I would sit down and work out a two-year deal that makes sense. You can't ask LeBron to take a minimum deal. Why? Because he's still having over 20 points a game, and he's still arguably the second best player on your team.
14: Mm-hmm.
5: I would do a sign and trade Austin Reed, bring LeBron back on a two-year deal. That makes sense. And then I would build my roster from there. To me, you can't have Austin Reed and Luka Doncic on the same team. Two guys that play one side of the ball. They're not good defenders. And we saw Austin Reed

0: play if you weren't a two-way player? How come we are so accepting of non-two-way players in the league right now?
1: Think of it like this, Evan. I tell people this all the time. The NBA is built on 85 to 90% of players are offensive players. Nobody goes into the draft saying, I'm looking for the best defender. Everybody wants guys can score. And so when you build your team, you have to understand 90% of the guys on your team are offensive players. You got to trick their mindset, or you got to instill in them to go out and use that same skill set and mentality that they have offensively to transfer it over to defense. And I'm going to tell you something. John, I had lunch with John Wooden, the highlight of my coaching career. And he said to me, the same attributes it takes to be a great offensive player are the same attributes it takes to be a great defensive player.
2: Sam, the Cavs-Pistons series is tied 2-2. Can either one of those teams keep the Knicks from going to the NBA Finals with the way that they're playing? That's it.
1: I picked the Knicks to come out the East, guys. If you look at the Knicks and how they're built, they can play small and still be big. They can play big. They're skilled. And, guys, understand something. You got two all-NBA guys that call at the time. Jalen Brunson. And you know what's funny? I went back and saw the clips of everybody killing the Knicks when they signed Jalen Brunson.
2: Mm-hmm.
1: Kill the Knicks. And then some guys on y'all network that were laying into the Knicks. Where is all that now? Guys, I'm telling you. The Knicks are now, I don't know if the Knicks can beat San Antonio in the seven games. They beat them in the midseason championship. But I think it's going to be San Antonio and the New York Knicks in the finals, guys.
3: Well, and Sam, this time last year, the Knicks were in the Eastern Conference Finals. They obviously didn't make it to the finals, and there was a controversial decision to move on from Tom Thibodeau. In your opinion, what has Mike Brown done so far this season and into the postseason that lets you think that this was the right move for the Knicks?
1: Guys, you're not going to believe this, but you got the Knicks playing defense.
2: Wow, yeah.
1: Think about it.
2: More than
1: Jalen Brunson, Karl Anthony Towns are anchoring the defense. He was able to get them to do some things and play at a level defensively that Tibbs, and I love Tibbs. Tibbs and I came in the league at the same time. Him as a coach, me as a player. But for whatever reason, he was able to strike that chord. And then think about the pressure that's on the Knicks. Those players understand if you're going to live in that city, you got to bring it every night. And so when you factor in the pressure from the city and compare to those guys really want to win, guys, I know this. If the Knicks win the championship, those guys on this team will be legends. They'll never buy another meal or drink as long as they live in New York.
0: Let's finish with this with Sam Mitchell, former NBA Coach of the Year, NBA player, played a decade plus in the league, was a coach for 5 or 6 years in the league, won Coach of the Year, NBA TV, NBA radio, all that. Great setup, right? His first love was football. His first love now is still football, like above basketball. Like literally, the guy loves football. All right, what NFL storyline is top of mind for you? I would love to hear you and Canty go back and forth on something. Is there any NFL storyline that is top of mind for you, Sam Mitchell?
1: I create my own stories. I want to say this to Chris Canty. Y'all are suckers. Y'all let the quarterback get all the money. They don't have two good receivers, a running back, a great offensive line. They can't play. Y'all are suckers. No quarterback, none, should get over $35 or $40 million.
2: Ooh.
0: Ooh. Sam.
1: Ooh. But Chris, explain to me, I can't win without a top right receiver. I got to have a great offensive line. I got to have a running game. And I got to have a tight end. The last time I checked, all those guys that play those positions get paid too, right?
2: Yeah, everybody
1: gets paid. Why are you giving the guy all the money that got to have all this other stuff in order to be successful?
2: Yeah, he just described every argument to defend Joe Burrow in the Cincinnati Bengals.
3: He did.
2: That's what he just
3: said. That's
1: right. You ain't
2: gonna get no complaints out of me, Sam. I'm a defensive lineman. We love to knock the hell out of the quarterback. So you want to call him overrated, overpaid? I'm right there with you. No complaints from me.
1: We're on the same page, big
2: there it is.
0: Sam Mitchell, NBA Radio, Sirius XM. You'll hear him Saturday morning, 7 a.m.

0: I love your show.
1: All right,
0: I
1: you are the
0: watch
1: best.
0: Watch every morning.
1: Oh, you are the best, Sam. Thank you so much. Former coach of the year, former NBA player. He's just one of these old school guys that is on top of everything, but he's salt of the earth kind of guy, and great analysis.
2: His response when I asked him about the Cavs or the Pistons.
1: No.
2: Not going to help.
3: Next question.
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1: We've got some breaking news in the NFL. 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
6: We are on Sports Unlike here on ESPN Radio. ESPN, you. We are presented by Progressive Insurance. All right, here we go. Breaking news from the NFL. As Adam Schefter has reported it, it has been put out officially. The 2026 International Games. A reminder, the full schedule release comes your way tomorrow. And we have the gradual announcements of Monday Night Football, which we saw yesterday with the Chiefs and the Broncos. Here are the International Games. Week 1, Rams, Niners in Australia.
7: Mm-hmm.
6: Week 3, Cowboys, Ravens in Brazil.
8: Ooh, that's fun.
6: Week 4, Colts, Commanders in London.
7: Mm-hmm.
6: Week 5, Eagles, Jaguars.
7: Ooh, I like that
6: London.
7: One.
6: Week 6, Texans, Jaguars in London.
8: So the Jags just going to stay over there?
6: I would assume so. Yep, they stay there for probably the better part of 3 weeks at that point.
7: Yeah.
6: Something definitely to come back to here. And will that affect them positively, negatively, however you want to look at it? Week 7, Steelers, Saints in France. Week 9, Bengals, Falcons in Spain. Week 10, Patriots, Lions in Germany.
7: Ooh, that's a good one.
6: And week 11, Vikings, Niners in Mexico. I must say, forever, I used to feel like if we're going to give games away from the home fan bases here in the United States, give international games the worst games, because I hate to say it this way. It's like, all right, if you don't have any, whatever you have is good. We did not give international games bad games. We gave them great games.
8: And you know the great part about that is for 2 months, the first 2 months of the regular season, I get to wake up to football.
7: Oh, yeah.
8: That's going to be fun. What do you mean?
9: You're going to be up a lot earlier than that.
7: Oh.
9: You got a newborn.
8: Well, yes, but I...
9: You need games at 3 in the morning.
8: But if I'm going to be up...
9: Yeah, might as well.
8: Might as well be watching football.
9: Yeah, yeah.
7: Great point.
6: Yeah, your son has not been through a football season yet.
8: No.
7: His first season.
8: Yeah.
6: Wait, this is interesting. What's the first game you're going to want him to watch?
8: My wife is going to want it to be a Bears game.
7: Because
8: she's from Chicago.
7: Of course, yeah.
8: She wants him, yeah.
7: But you did win a Super Bowl.
8: I mean, he's going to watch the Candy Classic. The Candy Classic. Giants-Cowboys. Week 1.
7: What onesie will he have on? What outfit?
8: That's
7: will
8: a great
7: he have
8: question.
7: On?
8: He's already got onesies from all of the teams that I played for, and he's got a Bears onesie.
7: He's got a lot to choose from.
8: Yeah, he's got some, you know. Right now I feel like the Chicago Bears are on the upswing. Cowboys aren't bad.
7: I mean, the Giants, John Harbaugh era.
8: Giants, John Harbaugh here, you know, Ravens got a new coach, Lamar Jackson.
7: Yeah.
8: Good organization.
7: He's got some good picks.
8: He's got some good choices.
6: Actually, I'll give you a weird one on that.
7: And the Cowboys on the table, too.
6: If you could pick your son right now to forget your allegiances, to root for one team, that's question one. And question two, blank is the guy that I would want to be my son's favorite player in the league.
8: Ooh, that's a good one. Mm-hmm. Wow, that is a good one.
10: Forget your allegiances. If you're just like, you know what? It would actually be good. I would love for my son to be a fan of this team because of X, Y, and Z.
8: Forget about my allegiances?
10: Yeah, meaning like, obviously
8: that's hard to do because I know so many coaches and players. That's hard to do.
7: Right. But if I had a child and they were going to look at someone and I was going to say that person does it the right way, you should emulate them. I think Jalen Hurts is a pretty good example. Someone who is a champion. He's won at the highest level, Super Bowl MVP. Been to two Super Bowls, outplayed Patrick Mahomes in both of them. He stopped the Chiefs from three-peating, but think about how he is off the field. New OC every single year, just decides to, despite this turnover, continue to be excellent. He's somebody that is always doing things in the community. He wrote a children's book. He famously said, money's nice, championships are better. I think he's got a lot of characteristics that your son could look up to, no?
8: Yeah, I don't know if he's going to be the starting quarterback after next year. You know what? Off the board, I know this is going to sound random as hell.
10: 71 on the Niners.
8: No. No. Actually, a defensive lineman, though. Will Anderson Jr.
10: Wow.
8: If I could pick my son to be a fan of one player, Will Anderson Jr. Does everything the right way. Solid guy on and off the field. Intense player. Nonstop motor. Never disrespects the game of football. Makes everybody around him better. Will Anderson Jr. Now, of course, kids are always going to pick touchdown scores, right? Yeah. So it's always going to be quarterbacks and wide receivers.
7: Maybe not if you're his dad.
8: But, listen. Will Anderson Jr. If you had to pick Will Anderson Jr. Now, team? I don't know, man. That's dicey. I mean, those are four teams, and I think he'd be okay picking any one of the four. But if I had to bet on a team's long-term futures, if I had to pick a team to buy stock in moving forward, out of the four teams that he's got onesies for already, I'd probably go with the Chicago Bears.
7: Mm. Yuck.
10: Yes, Smalls?
8: I mean, you feel pretty good about the coach, though.
7: Sure, after a one-year sample size.
10: Smalls, why did you give me the look that you have something and then not talk?
7: No. Well, I didn't think he was going to go with the Bears, which derailed my thought. I was just going to say, quickly on the NBA, your question about who would you want your son to emulate. In the NBA,
10: Wemby,
7: the answer is so clear cut. It's Wemby times a million.
10: All right, let's go back to this because the schedule got us there. Anything that jumped out at you, obviously the Jaguars back-to-back, I guess, jumped out at you immediately as to how do they handle that? Because this is not your same old Jaguars. This is like, hey, we should be in the AFC Championship game kind of Jaguars.
8: Yeah, I mean, that's not what jumps out at me. What jumps out at me is week 9, Bengals, Falcons in Spain. I'm wondering after that week, will Zach Taylor still be the head coach?
10: Yeah, this is good. Who gets fired on the way home? Because that usually happens. Yeah.
7: Oh, like that's right, one. It does. Yeah. Those international games tend to be coast
10: Texans,
7: to
10: Jaguars week 6, no. Steelers, Saints week 7, no. Bengals, Falcons week 8, for sure. Patriots, Lions week 10. Oh, I'll give you one. I think it's no chance, but you are on this, CeCe. Vikings, Niners week 11. You have been a little bit more critical of Kevin O'Connell than most, saying, almost Daryl Morey-ish in your criticism.
8: He ain't won no playoff games.
10: Yeah, he's almost Daryl Morey-ish in your critique of him.
8: There was a preseason poll last year, and it had Kevin O'Connell as the best coach in the NFL. How on God's green earth? Like, he had his staff as the best coaching staff in the NFL.
10: Well, that's because of Flores.
8: Okay, that's
10: who is
8: great.
10: More proven as a head coach, arguably.
8: Right?
10: Right?
8: Right?
10: Isn't there an argument? I mean, well, I guess it's debatable. Let me look that up.
8: I guess my whole point is this, though. Kevin O'Connell, when it comes to his teams being at their best when their best is required, has done nothing. A couple of gaudy regular seasons where he had 13 and 14 wins respectively, but came up snake eyes in the playoffs. He has not won a playoff game. They've had a churn at quarterback. I'm sorry, he's supposed to be this offensive guru. How about stabilizing that quarterback room? And it's not like you didn't have any options. You had Sam Darnold in that room. You didn't re-sign him. Goes and wins a Super Bowl with Seattle. You had Daniel Jones in that room. He doesn't stay. You can't re-sign him. He goes to Indianapolis, gets a bag. And the guy that you were left with was J.J. McCarthy, and you don't feel great about him based on the sample size that you got. So you went out and you signed Kyler Murray. Like, at some point, we got to get past all of the bluster of Kevin O'Connell, the reputation, and look at the substance. And it's not good enough in the playoffs.
11: Totally fair. Totally terrible take by me. Kevin O'Connell is way more accomplished as a head coach than Brian Flores, but you get the point. I think his staff.
8: There's no world that Kevin O'Connell should have been the number one coach having the number one staff going into last season in the NFL. No way.
11: So there's your other one that could get fired on the way home. We don't think it's going to happen, but it's an interesting one.
8: No, he just won the versus in the organization mm-hmm. when it came to him versus the general manager. Mm-hmm. They're scapegoating Kawefi Adofa-Mensa, who's now with the San Francisco 49ers again. But they scapegoated him, presumably because of the J.J. McCarthy thing. But there's no world that exists where they draft J.J. McCarthy without Kevin O'Connell blessing it.
11: Yeah. All right, coming up. We got our butts kicked last week in Who Said It, right? Mm-hmm. We lost. It's us?
8: No, y'all lost. Y'all lost.
7: And because Evan...
8: I wouldn't know.
7: Because Evan interfered, or else we could have won.
11: Wait, you weren't there last week for this?
8: I was in Japan.
7: He was in Japan.
11: That's a good point. I don't know how I would blame
7: you. And remember,
11: you
7: they were right. going to play PJ Carlissimo, which I would have gotten right. You intervened to make it a bit, and it didn't count, and we lost.
11: Back off. Who said it next?
7: That was Evan.
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25: 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Injuries, like last year for the Giants. 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You lose that key piece that's going to allow Brian Daboll to call the offense the way that he wants to. But the 2024 Giants and the 2021 Buffalo Bills, I thought, had just strikingly similar target shares for their number one, their slot guy. And Wes from Hermitage on the text line says, Chim is just the Titans' Cole Beasley. Nothing flashy, but throw him the ball and he'll catch it. Wan'Dale Robinson is going to be the Titans' Cole Beasley this year.
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3: What?
0: On the other side, Evan, Canty, and Michelle.
4: I'm a situationally good dancer.
3: Yes. Yes.
5: Wow, I am hilarious.
0: This is Who Said It?
4: They're trying to stump us. We're trying to guess as to who's speaking in them.
3: What are we talking about?
0: On Unsportsmanlike.
4: All right. Let's go. Who said it? It's the three hosts here at Hudson, Michelle Smallman, Chris Canty, Evan Cohen, against Vegas East in Who Said It? Nuno, Pat, Cam, Jovante. The verses got started yesterday. It'll continue today between all of us. And what? And here we go. Game day means traveling wherever I'm headed. I book with Marriott Bonvoy, official hotel partner of the NCAA and U.S. Soccer, with a portfolio of brands offering different comforts like complimentary breakfast at select hotels. There's an option that fits Marriott Bonvoy where game day checks in. What happens here? They play five pieces of audio. There should be context clues or vocal cues in it that we have to identify some of the biggest stories in and around sports over the last week. Think, just preface, schedule release, NBA and NHL playoffs, just kind of thinking about some of this stuff.
5: No shenanigans, Vegas East.
4: Yeah. Mm. First clip, please.
1: Sorry, Michelle, say it again.
5: Play it.
1: Never mind.
6: The number one pick in the 2026 NBA draft goes to the Washington Wizards.
4: Mark Tatum. Oh, that was the, was that the audio?
1: Good job.
4: They didn't think we were going to know who announced it because it wasn't Adam Silver.
5: Got it.
7: No, just making sure you're on your toes. Figured you knew who that was.
4: No, that feels like a setup. That feels like, what are you...
5: Shenanigans are afoot.
4: You feel it?
5: We got
3: that
7: right.
3: We need two more.
7: Just be happy about it.
3: We got that one, two more.
5: Something's coming.
4: Yeah, I agree.
8: You know, we was turning the ball over a lot. Couldn't get no stops. Donovan Mitchell was killing us. Yeah, that was pretty much it.
4: I mean, somebody in the Pistons. Is Cade too easy? Jalen
3: Turner? Play it again.
8: You know, we were turning the ball over a lot. Couldn't get no stops. Donovan Mitchell was killing us. Yeah, that was pretty much it.
4: Jalen Dern.
5: Is it Jalen Dern?
4: There's Danish Jenkins, and they're trying to throw us a real curveball. He's been good in the series.
5: I don't know. My first thought was Dern, but what do you think?
4: It doesn't sound like Tobias Harris. Got a New York accent.
3: You think it was Dern?
5: What do you think? Who popped in your mind?
3: You're not going to be able to play it again, huh?
4: No. I mean, do we want to go chalky and say Cade, or that's too easy?
5: I don't think it was Cade.
4: So you want to say Dern?
5: I don't know. CCU
4: Beef
5: decide.
4: Beef Stew? We got to give him a guess.
3: Okay. All right. Let me go with Ron Holland.
4: Ron Holland. That would be shenanigans. All right. Ron Holland.
7: Good try, Canty. That is Paul Reed.
4: B-ball Paul? I mean, he...
3: That's shenanigans. Ron Holland will be shenanigans. Paul Reed is even more shenanigans.
7: Yeah, he played more minutes in the game. He scored 11 points in the game. He was 4-for-4. He said Donovan Mitchell's name. I don't know what you want from us.
1: You know what shenanigans? Can't be Googling the roster right there.
3: I wasn't Googling the roster.
1: We could see you scroll it.
3: I'm not Googling the roster.
1: I don't believe you.
5: I'm not
3: Googling the roster.
1: Sure.
5: He's not.
7: Well, if you had, you might have come up with Paul Reed.
3: Okay.
4: All right. Next one.
9: I feel like I'm getting better. You know, obviously, good results. I'm more looking at kind of like the overall days, kind of the last two where, you know, felt like it was multiple good at-bats versus just kind of one. You know, those are the things that I'm more care about, right? Absolutely, you want to have your instant result, you know, home run, put a run on the board, but you want to also feel like you're doing more throughout your whole day.
4: Big dumper, Cal Raleigh. Terrible streak. Finally got two hits last night, Seattle Mariners. MVP runner-up last year.
3: Let's go with it.
4: Big dumper. Dump. Cal Raleigh. Ah!
7: That is Kyle Schwarber, who homered for his fifth straight game for the Phillies to beat the Red Sox.
3: He's having a hell of a season, by the way. How are you going to be that confidently wrong?
5: We didn't even discuss because Evan was so confident.
3: Yeah, it just came boom. I know. I've got it.
4: Okay, I'm going to tell you behind the scenes. Behind the scenes.
3: It took us
5: 100%. Well, but he did.
4: I was giving you the big dumper sign. That's the big dumper sign. Here's why I thought it. Because Pat had pitched it for Hot Mess, and then when Cal Raleigh got the two hits last night, it's like, well, we can't do that off of last night. So I'm like, they're going to try to find a spot to place it in the show. This would be a good spot for us to mention that he was in this all-time slump. Because, again, part of this is the news of the week in sports. And this guy who's an MVP runner-up has been in a historically bad slump. How do they work it in? And they did not work it in. Unless they do, they will coming up. 2-1 Vegas East. Let's see.
2: Bryce knows where we stand with him, and he feels the same way about us. When and if a deal gets done, it's one of those things where he knows we feel great about him. He feels great about where we're headed, so we'll get something done at the right time.
4: From the U, Dan Morgan.
3: No doubt.
4: General Manager, Carolina Panthers. Yes. Dan Morgan.
5: Very good, Evan. You redeemed yourself.
4: Bryce, as in Bryce Young. He could say that they're going to get a deal done. No chance are they going to get a deal done. If the Carolina Panthers decide to sign him, unless it's for $10 million a year, before the season, they're insane. What's the... even that. I don't even know that I could sign up for that. What's the number that you guys would say on a 4 or 5 year deal per year on average, would you say, I can't blame the Panthers for doing that with Bryce Young? And this is not to say he won't ever get a contract extension, but shouldn't at all. He just shouldn't, they shouldn't Tua it.
5: I was just going to say, we're afraid to go down Tua road.
4: So what's the number?
3: Where, the middle class quarterback contract? Well, that's simple. It's the Daniel Jones deal. It's $40 million
4: no
3: a year.
4: No chance am I doing that. I can't.
3: Okay.
4: No chance. I'm happy to overpay if he proves me wrong. I need him to prove me wrong. He's had a weird career so far. He has not been a historical bust by any stretch of the imagination. He just hasn't been good enough for me to give him top of the market value that I need to see more.
3: So what is it, 35?
4: I can't do that. Under 20.
3: No.
4: I'm back up.
5: He's not gonna do that.
4: That's the point. I'm waiting. I'm waiting.
3: You're not going to get a deal done. Are you trying to get a deal done or no?
4: I don't know. That's why. That's why. So it's who's, as Mike Tannenbaum said with us after 7:30 a.m. Eastern time, go back in the podcast and listen. Who's taking on the risk?
3: Are you willing to pay more to be sure? That's the question that you have to ask. 100%
4: I am.
3: Totally good with that. You're willing to do that.
4: If you're going to say market value is 40 and he's going to be so good and so...
3: No, it's not market value. That's middle-class quarterback money.
4: If middle-class quarterback money is $40 million and he's going to be so good to make me want to give him $50 million next year, I'm cool with that. I'll live with that. But I'm not
3: giving him... Well, hold on. It might not be $50 million. It might be $60
4: million. You know, I don't see you out of your comfort zone.
3: That's my point. Like, if the Carolina Panthers win the division again, go to the playoffs again, wins a playoff game, do you know what that number is? That's going to be $60
4: million. And you know what?
3: $60 million.
5: And there's no concept. Year after year, he's getting better.
4: Someone in this sport should have the guts to say no.
3: Hold on. But if you believe that Bryce Young is a good, not great quarterback, then you want to make sure that you create a situation where you have maximum cap flexibility after you extend your quarterback. And the way to do that is by signing them early, not waiting to be absolutely sure. That's why you pay general managers the money you pay them.
4: Yeah. To be continued. Okay, I think there are 20.
3: That's fascinating.
4: I think right now there are 2027 quarterback team in the draft. I would put that on the board.
3: So,
5: let's remember that.
3: So this would be a franchise tag, trade Bryce Young if he plays great and bring in another quarterback?
4: Maybe. All options are on the table. The only one that's not is top of the market QB
3: because of the quarterback draft next year. I don't have a problem with what you're saying.
4: All right, next one. This is the final one.
5: Yeah,
4: 2-2.
7: Final one. Also, just want to give a shout out. Dan Morgan was on Rich Eisen's show. So
4: I was on with Rich noon until 3 Eastern time. Well done, Cam.
7: And Rich.
4: Oh yeah, I was giving you credit.
10: Here we are. We got to find a way to get that next step, and I mean that's obviously easier said than done. But I know one thing is they're going to get that same effort, and that's what we have to have.
3: Play it again.
10: Here we are. We got to find a way to get that next step, and I mean that's obviously easier said than done. But I know one thing is they're going to get that same effort, and that's what we have to have.
4: Yeah, I know. Sounded like it's a hockey. Canadian act. Is there any chance it's Rod Brind'Amour?
5: That's where my mind went, too.
4: And they're screwing with us because we should have known yesterday. His voice. They're trying to pull a move with us.
5: That's exactly where my mind went. Rod Brind'Amour.
4: That was not from our interview.
5: No, but I think it could be him. It sounded like
4: Carolina Hurricanes head coach Rod Brind'Amour.
5: They tried to shenanigans us, and defeated them.
4: Wow. Yeah.
7: Tried to shenanigans
4: you. Because that was not from our interview with him yesterday, right?
7: No, that was from a press conference right after they beat the Flyers.
4: Wow.
7: Well done.
4: I'm out of breath.
5: We could tell it was a Canadian accent that led us to be inside our opposition's minds to know how they would attack us.
4: Celebrate. Who Said It When? How can we do that?
11: Little RK? Huh? Little RK?
5: It's the only thing that you need to do is grab a little RK to celebrate us beating Vegas East and Who Said It. 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
14: Here is your latest Middle Tennessee weather. Today will be sunny with a high near 82. Southwest wind 10 to 15 miles per hour, becoming northwest in the afternoon, with gusts up to 20. Tonight mostly clear with a low around 51. Thursday sunny with a high near 75. 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
3: 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We got Game 5, Cavs Pistons in Detroit. Rob Lorenzo, let them know I'm going with the Cavs, plus 4.5. It's $100 to make 87. That is the play of the day. Let's go, Donovan Mitchell. Come on, Cavs.
24: He survived a terrible, terrible moment in our history.
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25: That was terrible.
26: Was not a great look.
27: By the way, let's also promote one other thing. Smalls. Vibe check. Disney Plus today. Montana!
3: Montana!
27: Frenchie Montana on Vibe Check. Let's go. Max B as well. New huge song with Ricky Rose. Wow. Have him sit here, if you could, French Montana.
5: Just, okay.
27: You know, he'll probably feel the vibes with me.
5: The aura?
27: Yeah, the aura. Or maybe I'll get it from him. It's like what it should be.
3: Is this over Miami?
27: Let me defer the first unsportsmanlike moment to just an all-time series of events from one of the biggest sports brands ever and in the world, Real Madrid, their soccer team, of course. Nuno, our producer, can you explain what's gone on with Real Madrid? Speaking of unsportsmanlike moments over the last couple of days.
0: Yeah, please stand by. I'm trying to fix my camera here.
1: Yeah, let's filibuster here.
0: I'm just trying to fix my camera shot. We had it previously on the somewhere else, but yes, I think I'm good. What? Stace, let me know if my camera is good at this
27: point. No, you knew that I was going to
0: on
27: this.
0: Yeah, I know. I had to fix it.
1: He's got a lot to do.
5: No, the camera shot looks great.
0: Thank you. So, in honor of Evan's hot mess list, go back in the 7 o'clock hour on the podcast and listen to it. And one of the omissions was Real Madrid, who is the biggest sports brand there is. They've had to say turmoil this season would be an understatement. No championships, and they're on their second manager. Allegedly, there's at least 6 first-team players that do not talk to the manager. We completely avoid him. They've had issues with Kylian Mbappe, who's been hurt. And while he's been recovering, he's been hanging out in the south of France, in Italy, you know, just relaxing. They've also had one player allegedly smack another teammate in the locker room, and said teammate who got smacked came out and kind of said, hey, yeah, we got smacked. I got smacked. But their biggest issue is they've had an issue with two players, Valverde and Tchouaméni, who got into a fight in the locker room, where Valverde ended up getting, I think, knocked out and had to go to the hospital.
27: Huh.
0: They each got fined $500,000 recently in the last week. The president
27: all in the last week.
0: Yes.
3: You get night-nighted in the locker room in front of your teammates, and then you got to pay another $500,000.
0: So I
3: paid $500,000 to get my ass knocked out.
5: They get stitches?
0: Yesterday, the president
5: of the hospital
0: club,
5: bill?
27: Yes. Wait, he hasn't even gotten to the biggest one.
0: So the president of the club had a press conference yesterday, went on for time and time again, claimed, obviously, the infighting is whatever, claimed that if they want to get rid of him as the team president, they're going to have to kill him. Singled out every journalist from every publication, went after them. And then the best part was that he said, we know who the mole is in the locker room, and we're going to get rid of that mole in terms of the player.
27: In all seriousness, this is all over the last 7 days?
0: Yes. All over the last 7 days.
27: Oh, my God. Yeah, Triple H couldn't script this.
5: We got to keep track of this.
27: This is remarkable.
3: So let me get this right, just to recap. One player got slapped. One player got slept. Two players got fined. One guy's on a yacht.
5: Yeah, while being injured.
3: Well, he's on a yacht.
5: No, I'm saying, but he's injured.
3: Yeah, somewhere in the Mediterranean.
5: Correct.
3: Okay. And then the lead executive for the team is saying that you're going to have to shoot me
5: in order to
3: get me out of the role.
27: This is not, just so people understand.
3: I'm not freaking leaving.
27: He's not figuratively saying this. The guy said this.
5: That's the actual quote.
27: Like, it's one thing if, like, hey, you know, they really want you to quit. No, fire me. Okay, that's real life stuff. That happens every day. Like, no, I'm not quitting. You have to fire me. You're going to pay me this severance. No, I'm going to quit. Okay. Shoot me is going to a little different level with this.
0: Yeah, the exact quote, the only way they can get him out of being the president is if they shoot him.
27: I don't want to go here.
3: Is Mbappe smart for deciding to skip out of all of this his yacht in the south of France?
5: You guys are doing too much. I'm going to chill on this yacht.
3: I feel like that's the best way for me to recover mentally and physically is to be away from this dysfunction with this team.
5: You know what? Pour me a spritz. We're on a yacht in Italy. Buongiorno to my rehab.
27: Wow.
3: I mean, that's a pretty good way to recover.
5: My ideal rehab would be on a yacht in the Amalfi Coast. Yes.
3: Yes.
27: All right, I'm going to try to... I'm not going to be able to top what Nuno did, right?
5: Yeah,
27: but
5: Nuno,
27: I'm going to try to add to unsportsmanlike moments. Pat actually would be good for this one, because doesn't... Pat, you love the mascot stuff, right? Because Cleveland Browns first-round pick, Spencer Freneau, was at the Gardo's game, throwing out the first pitch. Harden was rooting for the other team. Was at the Guardians game, and he then started dancing with Slider, the mascot. That's a good first impression, is it not?
5: I would agree, yes.
27: Pat, you good with this? You're a mascot guy.
1: Yeah, yeah. No issues with this.
27: Okay.
3: Yeah, I like that celebration better than the outfielders from the San Francisco Giants.
5: Oh, yeah.
27: I like them. That's actually funny. Anyway, I think it's funny what they were doing. How about this one? Did Freddie and Harry, 3P to 7P Eastern here on ESPN Radio, did they come after me, or am I just part...
3: cultural differences there.
27: Am I just part of this group? Freddie and Harry said the most obnoxious fan bases in all of sports, number one overall, Michael Jordan stands. They then said Philly fans, Cowboys fans, Knicks fans, Yankee fans, SEC football fans. Are Michael Jordan stands, as I would be one of them, CeCe's one of them too, to be fair.
3: Yes, I am.
27: Is that the most annoying fan base in all of sports?
1: Yes.
5: No, more than the Cowboys?
1: Yes.
5: Cowboys criminally low on that list.
3: Yeah, I agree with that.
5: At least Philly fans have Super Bowls to celebrate.
1: I can't even
5: recently.
1: Point out that Michael Jordan was a bad owner for the Hornets without Evan, like, spontaneously combusting. So, yes, they're the worst.
3: I mean, you say bad owner by your standards of winning, but good owner
1: by every other organization.
3: No, not by money.
27: Yeah, not by money. Congrats to Smalls, whatever the word of the day is. I don't even know.
5: Dulcet.
27: We're on to Thursday. We're on Sportsman.
5: Missed
27: Mike.
5: It.
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10: 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This is the Commodore Report. I'm Kevin Ingram. The regular season comes to a close this week for Vanderbilt baseball with a home series against South Carolina. At 29-24 and 11-16 in the SEC, the Vandy boys will likely have to win big in Hoover next week to make the postseason. Head coach Tim Corbin says the players know it's a tough situation, but there is still baseball to play.
25: You get to a point where it's May, it's Vanderbilt, the margin is small, they know it. You know, it's just trying to loosen that for them.
10: With so much success for the program over the years and an NCAA tourney streak of nearly two decades, Coach Corbin says the walls talk.
25: The standards talk here at Vanderbilt, and we got to get away from that because they feel it and they want to do it. But I want them to kind of do this for themselves.
10: From this week's Commodore Hour, Vanderbilt hosts Carolina starting Thursday at 6. Radio coverage on the game and streaming all weekend on SEC Network Plus. Additions to the coaching staff for Vandy men's basketball, with Mark Byington announcing the hire of assistants Rodney Terry and Joel Justice, both veteran coaches, and Chad Myers is on board as director of recruiting. Terry was most recently head coach at Texas, Justice an assistant at Ohio State, and Myers has worked at some of the nation's top prep schools. NCAA regional play continues for for Vanderbilt Women's Golf out at the Stanford Regional in California. The top five teams after 3 days advanced to the National Championship in Carlsbad. You can find updates at our website. That is the Commodore Report on 102.5 The Game and 94.9 The Fan.
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16: The phones have not been returned quite yet. 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May wait till day 29 if I'm feeling a little frisky.
1: Do you...
16: 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We're good.
1: Yeah. All right. When you're when

0: stories.
1: I hear music now. Oh, okay. Gotcha. All right. So I'm hearing music. It's me. Randy's has not returned his equipment quite yet. Maybe get a little new thing for him. But yeah, so we are. Yes, I am back in the Atlanta studio. Made it back from LA yesterday, just in time for a little Victor Wembanyama, Spurs, Minnesota Timberwolves. So let's, I guess, get into it. No matter where we are, you can always listen to ESPN Radio on the ESPN app, Sirius XM Channel 80.
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1: Victor Wembanyama, San Antonio Spurs. Huge, huge dominant performance, 126-97 over the Minnesota Timberwolves. They now take a what feels like a commanding lead over this Minnesota Timberwolves team. And look, this was one of those games that, I mean, game fives are always where this series turns. This is one of those games where it felt like a Spurs team could have absolutely folded. I mean, this is what teams fold in these situations. Your star player elbowed a guy, got ejected out of the game, essentially suspended a game. There was all this conversation. Should he be suspended game five? Should he stay game five? All of these distractions. Young teams fall apart in these situations. And now we have a San Antonio Spurs squad has answered the bell for the third time at least. In this playoffs, they had lose Wimby early. Randy's back. I think Randy is back. I'll be back. I don't hear him at all, so maybe not. I see his mouth moving. I hear no talking. I see frivolous. I see a lot of hand gestures. See a lot of movement. There we go. All right. There
6: we
1: go.
6: Started. I was like deuces.
1: There
6: David's
1: we go.
6: Got it. He's back in his home studio. We're all set. Buddy, did you hit the big lead? Did you hit the lead yet?
1: We hit the lead.
6: We got so
1: the
6: lead. We're off and running. Were you talking about Wemby being the most consistent?
1: I did not say this. This is very important. I did not say the lead is brought to you by Progressive.
6: Okay.
1: Take the next step towards forward in your career with great benefits and award-winning workplace. 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Very important thing that I had to say.
6: All right. Bullet point it for me. All right. Hey. We love a treetop. Hit me
1: there
6: with the treetop. Tell me what you said so that I didn't. So I don't double up. Did you talk about the youngest with Wemby?
1: No. Just basically talked about how these teams, young teams like this, fold in situations like this, right? And the Spurs have sort of answered the bell. This is the third time Wemby goes out against Portland. They could have folded. You lose game one against Minnesota. Could have folded. Now you have 2-2. Your guys admired in all this controversy, and a young team like San Antonio answers the call every single time. Like, I'm ready to throw out the youth thing with them.
6: Oh yeah, yeah. There are good things. Like, youth will cut one like a good way and a bad way, right? They're positives and negatives. You can say that you're inexperienced. You can say that they don't know what the grind is. They don't know that they can handle 16 wins in the postseason and however many losses it may take to get there. Or you can say that they have young legs all the time. Yeah. Every time I looked up last night. So my little guy was locked into this. He's watching it. I'm doing that. I'm getting everybody's homework done. Like, we're one-stop shop. We're solo dad O'Brien last night.
1: Okay.
6: And I'm keeping an eye on, and I'm like, the Spurs are out on the break every time I look up. Mm-hmm. Every time I look up, they're getting a layup. They're pushing the pace. They were the team that looked fresher. They were the team that looked hungrier. It looked like their defense was generating offense for them. And what I also noticed was when Wemby was out, which again, seemingly every time I looked up, Wemby wasn't in the game after the first quarter. Or what, do you have 16 in the first quarter?
1: Yeah.
6: Every time I looked up, he's on the bench, and Minnesota's not closing the gap. So it's not as though, like, there are some teams, I think OKC's been this way against San Antonio, where when Wemby leaves, if you're a Spurs fan, you're kind of nervous because the other team knows how to close a gap or attack your defense, your offense without Wemby. Minnesota hasn't figured that out. Minnesota has not been able to capitalize on the minutes where Wemby is on the bench. And I saw that, and that's alarming if you're trying to win two of three, and now you got to win back to back, right? You got to win two straight over the Spurs if you're Minnesota. But at least coming into last night, it was a best of three. Have you played any sound, David?
1: Have not played any sound. Okay. You were going for like 42 seconds. I don't know what you thought I ran a whole segment.
6: Felt like
1: here and the 40 seconds. I just kind of blabbered around because I don't know what to do without my captain. I'm kind of like you know what I'm saying, like what am I supposed to do? Randy goes to the bench. Yeah. And Minnesota closes the gap when you're on the bench. That's what it is. We can't sustain this thing without you, my guy. The plus minus numbers off the charts.
6: It felt like forever.
0: Randy, I told you, you got to plug in your Comrex, you know?
6: We spent however long getting connected this morning. It was locked. And then, of course, red light comes on. Hey, what's up? It's ESPN Radio, derp a derp. And then, boom, it's gone. And I'm out. And it's just...
0: I might have to cut how it sounded and we could play it back just because no one talked. I thought we lost David too. I'm like, oh no.
1: So sometimes my audio will go and I just thought nobody. I thought I just couldn't hear it. I thought the show was going on and nobody could hear me.
6: Yeah.
1: And so or I couldn't hear anything. So I was just I thought Randy was running this thing. This is why I am the Draymond of the show. Just Steph just carries the load. If he's out, I'm a triple single over here.
0: If we lost both of you, it wouldn't have been two Americas anymore. It was me and Bubba. One America.
6: Not America. Bubba's America. America according to Bubba. All right. Well, I do want to get because what I had a whole point of like how a series can grow in the shadow of something that threatens to just, you know, block out the sun, which was the Wemby ejection in game four. I was curious what Minnesota was going to do because speaking of Draymond, he was like, all right, somebody's got to go ahead and put an elbow in his neck. You know, like who's going to respond to this? Hey, you could say Naz Reid did, you know, by shoving him in the back in like the second quarter and getting a technical foul. It didn't really do anything except increase San Antonio's lead to 21 points. But here's the man himself. Here is Wemby talking about playing again and responding and returning after his ejection.
4: Whether it was stemming from the flagrant two or not, something Devin said at shoot-around this morning was that the Spurs were going to need to upset Vic to come out tonight to, you know, get this win. Mitch called it more of a mature Vic. I'm just curious if there's either one of those that you prefer, maybe another word. Just, you know.
7: So, they ain't mutually exclusive, so right. I'm looking for both.
6: Looking for both, yeah. Why can both exist? I think that's one thing that has been interesting because if you are Wembanyama, you are maybe not officiated differently, or at least not yet, David, and you can tell me if I'm wrong, but he is defended against differently. Like the physicality that teams are using against him is something that I think you have to do when you see somebody that tall, that lean. You got to be like, all right, I'm going to make him feel me. And there were times where Naz Reid was just going through his chest, just going to the rim, through his chest, moving him around. That's fine. I think he's shown remarkable poise, and I don't know that you can be angry Wemby while also being poised Wemby at this point of the postseason where he cannot afford to miss another game like that. I don't know that those two can exist. Am I wrong?
1: No, but also I don't think you are wrong, but also I think people are kind of underestimating Wemby's strength here. Like there's this notion that this is Steph Curry out there who you could just kind of like move around to at your will. Like, yes, Naz Reid is a strong dude. He's a strong dude, but

0: Awesome. That's not that easy to do. The guy is a strong, powerful dude who's going to get you 17 boards in a do-or-die game.
1: No, he is, and he's going to stay on the floor when they need him. He rope-a-doped Rudy Gobert a couple of times. I think it was smart by San Antonio, specifically Wembanyama, to shut down or extinguish the confidence that Gobert may have had coming off of Game 4. Because once Wemby's out, Gobert goes for 11 and 13. That's his first double-double in six games against the Spurs this season. And if you're Gobert, you're like, all right, hold on a second. Like, maybe I can do this now. Like, if you fuel that confidence from him, and then Wemby comes back in, and Wemby just shut that down. There were some borderline Harlem Globetrotter plays with Wembanyama where he was Hakeem Olajuwon ball faking, like extending his arm. You know, go-go gadget arm holding the basketball and then bringing it back. And then once he got Gobert turned around, just dropping it to a cutting, you know, Harper or Vassell even. Like, and I think that's my question, because I do want to get to what Mitch Johnson had to say, which highlights your point earlier, David, before I absolutely just hit the eject button for about 42 seconds. But but if you had to identify a Spurs big three, okay, big three, for this season, but also for moving forward, the foundational sort of columns for this house that San Antonio is building, who are they?
0: Well, it's Wemby, it's Castle, and it's Harper.
1: Those three,
0: and
1: right?
0: Those three, and Dylan Harper. What the hell, man? Like, what? Like, what the hell, dude? Like, this dude
2: in a good way or a bad way?
0: It doesn't feel fair. It doesn't feel possible that a dude this young is taking control of playoff games like this. Just being all over the court, the way that he is physical with other dudes on the other side of the court, the way that he's taking it to people like Jaden McDaniels, like you should not be able to do this at this age and being the third option for this team, behind the back, dunking on folks, like bullying dudes in the paint, being aggressive defensively. What the hell, man? Like, this is too early for this. You should not be able to do this early if you're Dylan Harper, being this impactful in playoff games against a Minnesota Timberwolves team that has beaten Jokic two out of the 3 years, that shot Luka Doncic into the sun, into the solar system, nerfed this dude last year. And Dylan Harper, this guy, this young, is looking at them square in the face and saying, come do something about this. And it's not just because Wemby's there. He's doing it when Wemby is out. Like, this does not make any sense for him to be doing this.
1: I want to get to Mitch Johnson, because to that point, I mean, you talk about the youth. You talk about the attack mentality. Mitch Johnson's like, hey, I don't want to hear about our youth. We are playing well despite our inexperience.
3: I think that our team has been in, even in these playoffs, a lot of different situations, and we play without Victor, and Victor's come back, you know, while missing a game or part of a game. And I think our group is very secure with where we're at and who they are. And I think when you have that with the level of fearlessness, you know, you may be lacking in some things like experience or in reference points in terms of what you're walking through, but we're very comfortable with who we are and where we're at, and we're going to continue to just try to lean into our habits and our, you know, execution that we go over every day, and things about being connected and together.
1: They are connected, they are together, and they are young. I mean, Dylan Harper is 20, Stephon Castle's 21, and Victor Wembanyama's the old head at 22. Think about that for a second.
0: Nonsense.
1: And also,
0: it's nonsense.
1: That's a 6'5 Harper getting 10 rebounds.
0: Yeah.
1: Getting 10 rebounds in an NBA playoff game where Rudy Gobert is on the other team. I want to get to the calls. 888-SAY-ESPN is the number, 888-729-3776. Our guy Dylan, speaking of Dylan, we got another talented Dylan. He's on our team. He's out in South Dakota. Dylan, you're up first on ESPN Radio. What's up, man?
4: Yeah, this is going to be a reference-free call. The challenge is accepted. I'm going to get Mitch Johnson some gargling salt water. That guy, he's sounding worse than Doc Rivers already. So last night, you guys, third quarter, the Wolves come out of a run at the half. And if you guys remember, like, out of halftime, I don't know if there was a special churros going or something, but it was dead in there from how the start of the game was when Wemby came out punching. And the Wolves make a run. But then there was a key play. Castle gets a defensive rebound. Jaden McDaniels frustratingly goes over his back, picks up his foul, he goes to the pine. And then Castle gets two buckets in transition in a row, and the separation mounts. And for sure, DDJ Dylan Harper, dude.

0: what a force at that age. But I here's the key for Mitch Johnson's success. If they can get past these zombie wolves, because I think game six, Ant's going to come out. That's going to be good. I could see this thing going seven, but if they're going to stack up against Thunder, this is what Coach Mitch Johnson, besides gargling saltwater, needs to do. He needs to stagger Harper, Castle, and Wemby minutes. Always have two of those three dudes on the court at a time. And it's crazy. We're talking about these guys, you know, sub 23, can barely buy their own drink, but they are vital to that team's success. Couple stats. Steph Castle, most points by a Spurs player in their first 10 career playoff games since Timmy D. And I'll say again, Castle is this generation's Pippen. They already got a Harper running mate like the Bulls did. And you know what that makes Vic. DK, the name who shall not be mentioned, your favorite call line debate. I can only imagine how much you want to open up those call lines today and say why MJ is your GOAT and is Vic this generation's Jordan. You guys have a great day. Gargle Saltwater, Mitch Johnson, go Steph Castle.
1: Yeah, you said that six times. Next time, keep it short.
2: He just pulled the pin and then ran out.
1: What happened there? You said you're going to keep it short, and you went on for 3 minutes.
2: There's Bubba. Bubba's back.
3: Spicy Bubba's here.
2: Bubba, I need you to get your house in order, okay? First of all, but that also wasn't 3 minutes. But that's fine. We like our guy Dylan. Dylan calls in.
1: Oh, you're a Dylan supporter, I hear.
2: He sets the table. That's all. He sets it well, and everybody has to.
3: It seems like Dylan doesn't respect Bubba and his rule of law here. Dylan just pulled up and said, this is my house now, and Bubba's got to regulate a little bit. That's what I'm just saying.
2: He broke into your house, put his feet on your coffee table.
3: There you go.
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3: Took over the trap.
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0: doctor was hot. And I was like, oh, Doc Rivers, like, we could, like, do a piece on this. We could weave it through. And Nesson couldn't have shot that down. He couldn't have shot that down faster. They were just not having it, David Dennis Jr. It was not an option for them at all.
1: Lots of responses I have to that I'll just leave alone. Just leave alone.
0: Hey, listen, Nesson, shout out. I mean, Gary Streisky worked there. L. Mm-hmm. Duncan worked there.
1: Yep.
0: Jade McCarthy, who was the sports center that I've worked with, a great friend. She and I worked together there. Like, Nesson's got a nice pipeline coming through for sure. Jenny Dell was there. Jenny Dell's gone on to the bigger and better. So, you know, shout out Nesson. But, don't try to suggest Dr. Dre. We got a different doctor with us. Okay, we do. 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Watch ESPN, your smart speaker, however you found us. We are glad you did. He's David Dennis Jr. I'm Randy Scott. He is Andre Snellings, and he is actually in Bristol. We're all working from home. Dre is in Bristol at Professor DRZ on social media. Andre Snellings, our ESPN senior writer. I want to start with subliminal messaging. Because you and I last week were joking around when you were hosting. We were like, hey, man, we're never at our desks. Mm-hmm. And it turns out one of us still has a desk, and the other is Andre Snellings. Dude, what's going on?
2: I don't know. Fellas, good to see you.
1: Yes, sir.
2: You start worrying about subliminal messaging from higher up. So point is, I came in to write today, and I went to my desk, and I pulled out my computer, and I looked over at the desk next to me, and a person who hasn't been at ESPN for a while had their name had been on there for a long time. And I looked, and there was a new name there. And I was like, oh, hey, somebody, you know, moved into Tony's desk. That's cool. And then I looked at my desk, and I have a little stuffed animal that my daughter gave me on the desk, and it wasn't there. And I was like, huh, I wonder if it got moved. And then I looked to the right. I felt like the Three Bears with Goldilocks. I looked to the right, and there's a sign on the desk that says La Jefe or something. And then there are, like, pictures of someone else and their child on my desk. And then that's when it hit me, like, oh, this isn't my desk anymore. And I look up, and the name tag has someone else's name on it. And so I am ESPN homeless. So I figure I might as well come on and squat here with you guys, because this is the only desk I've got right now.
0: Checks out.
1: What's the next course of action? What are we doing here? What are we doing about this desk?
2: Yeah.
1: You're just going to, like, I say you just sit there and just demand somebody movie. Just go up there, just thug it out. I just say just thug it out. Just sit there and just make it as awkward as possible.
2: Well, see, here's the problem. Like, I don't think I've actually been fired. Like, I've talked to my manager, and, you know, he's like, I don't know what's going on. So he's reaching out to talk to different people. So your course of action would work if I'd been fired and I was, you know, I'm angry. But
1: right, yeah.
2: I don't want to make it awkward. I want to make it as easy as possible for them to say, oh, yes, Andre, we'll get this straightened out. So, yeah, I've talked to facilities, talked to my manager, and right now we're just kind of seeing how it plays out. The biggest thing is I'm hoping I can get my daughter's stuffed animal back that she made for me, because, you know, I got sentimental value.
0: Yeah, like, actually, let's get that. You know, I have a couple of things from when my kids were little, like Father's Day cards and stuff, and if those suddenly went missing from my desk, I'd be like, okay, hold on.
2: Yeah.
0: Hold on a second. Who's taking this stuff? But we do have three new SportsCenter hires. Samantha Rivera has joined us already. I saw her on Vibe Check. She's coming up from Miami. Kiana Martin is coming in as well. I saw her on campus. So when you get hired, you go through rookie camp. Yeah, literally, it's what they call it. They call it rookie camp, and you get, you know, there's some HR stuff that you have to go through. You have to do some compliance training. We're all big fans of that. And and she comes in, and so she was in her first couple of days. Madeline Burke was recently hired. She's on the air. So what I'm saying is, Andre, like, we got to protect the real estate that we do have in terms of literal desks, because we got a new wave coming through, and it sounds like people are just stealing real estate, dude. Sorry.
2: I don't think that they stole it. You know, I think just assigned to it, and it just happened to be someone else. Like I said, it's the Three Bears. I'm like, hey, you know, this bed was just right for me.
0: Okay. All right. Well, hey, to belabor the Three Bears point, they would need a long bed. Maybe even a bigger house for Victor Wembanyama. Last night, Spurs win Game 5. It's pivotal. Now up 3-2. Not that they want to lose in Minnesota, but they could afford to and bring the series back home. And it's because of Wembanyama. Rebounding from the ejection, it's a massive 27 points, 17 rebound, 5 assist, 3 block stat line? How dominant did he look to you? And what does this version of Wemby mean for the Spurs ceiling right now?
2: Yeah, so how dominant did he look? He looked like the best player in the NBA. Because you listed his stats for the game, but he had like 16 points like in the first quarter and a half. Mm-hmm. I mean, he just came in and immediately put his footprints on the game. He let it be known from jump that, okay, I was out last game. Minnesota got this win, but I'm here today, and I'm going to make sure that not only do we get this win, but we make a statement as we do it. And for what the Spurs ceiling is, I'm one that coming into these playoffs, I thought that the Spurs were the, I won't even say we're the biggest challenge to the Thunder to win the championship. I had the Spurs as my favorite to win the championship coming into these playoffs. And I was a little nervous at the time because I felt like the top of the West was a little bit of rock, paper, scissors. Mm-hmm. The Spurs had played the Nuggets at the end of the season, and it was an excellent game, went to overtime. But the Nuggets had won. Whereas when the Spurs played the Thunder, I believe they won 4 out of their 5 matchups this season, and I thought they were just a bad matchup for the Thunder. Mm-hmm. And so my thought was, well, if the Spurs get past the Nuggets, I think they could beat the Thunder and move on to the finals. Well, Minnesota took care of the Nuggets, and they took care of them, but then they came out of it injured. And as strong as Minnesota has played this series, Edwards still isn't himself, and Dante DiVincenzo's gone, and you know, they've just been missing a good chunk of their backcourt, and they've still been competitive. But I think that the Spurs are going to go ahead and win this series. And I think Oklahoma City better watch out, because I think the Spurs, this team, their ceiling is this year's NBA champions.
1: Yeah, can we go ahead and, I mean, where do we put this whole experience thing? Like, I think the Spurs are rewriting before our eyes how we talk about playoff experience, because they have had situations where younger teams would have folded, losing game one, having your star player out, coming back with their talking suspension, even last series having Wemby out. Like, they have answered the bell on this experience thing, and I'm not sure how many more teams are left that are going to just overwhelm them with whatever this amorphous idea of experience is. Like, are they rewriting the idea of experience before ours?
2: I think they are, and I've said that they have a lot of their development as a team, as an organization, as a contender, has been really similar to what the Thunder's development was, because the Thunder really got there before we were expecting. And yes, the first year that they were at the top of the West, they did lose in the second round. So I've had the experienced people kind of bring that up and say, well, they still had to wait a year. But I feel like when you look at how the Spurs are made up, right, a lot of times the experience question is about the mentalities of their best players and what they've gone through. Well, Wemby might be young, you know, I don't know, and whatever planet he's from, maybe he's not that young, because you know, clearly he's not from Earth. He's one of the Monstars. But even though he's young, he has played for the international team for France for several years. He's been, you know, right at that professional level. He helped lead the team that just barely lost to the United States in the last Olympics. And so he's got international experience. So even though he hasn't been in the NBA at the biggest stages for many years, he's got experience. And more importantly, I think, like, a mindset, a mentality of, hey, I've come here to win, and I'm not going to be dissuaded by things that some other young players might have. And then once you get past Wemby, De'Aaron Fox is an experienced, their point guard. He's an experienced player. He's been to the playoffs. Guys like Keldon Johnson, the sixth man of the year, he's in his seventh or eighth year, and he's played on Team USA. He's got international experience. And even Stephon Castle, who's young like Wemby, he won the national championship when he was at college at UConn. So they're used to the big stage, and I don't think that that's something that's going to bother them, and that's what we've been seeing so far.
0: We're talking with Andre Snellings, our ESPN senior writer, deskless currently at ESPN, but we're gonna get that back. I want to get to another. I love the Monstars invocation for Victor Wembanyama, and I wonder what LeBron James, because LeBron James was actually in the second Space Jam, or the remaking of it, but Bron at 41 and 23 NBA seasons under his belt. now faces free agency, and he faces a salary cap structure unlike any that he's ever really been a part of, hitting the open market in his career, or at least being able to, you know, sort of be free and move about the country, so to speak. So what do you think he's leaning toward? Returning to the Lakers, maybe on a shorter deal, testing free agency somewhere, or seriously considering hanging it up?
2: Yeah, LeBron is the OG monster in the NBA, right? Like, you know, it's easy because he's 41, maybe to forget a little bit, but that man was Karl Malone size, but Allen Iverson fast. Like, that combination of things isn't supposed to exist in a human. And so even though he may have slowed down from when he was at his peak, he's still Karl Malone size and as fast as most other people that are his size. So, It's not shocking that LeBron can still perform at the level he's performing. The biggest thing with aging a lot of times is injury. And so he's been able to stay healthy enough to show that he's still an impact player. And what he's done since Luka Doncic went down, and Austin Reeves was out for a while as well, the way he was able to make the transition from, okay, I'll be the third option because that's what the team needs me to be, to, okay, now I'll be the first option and I'm still good enough as the first option to lead the team to a first round playoff series victory. And yes, the Rockets were dealing with Kevin Durant being in and out of the lineup with injury as well. But for LeBron, he really showed me something. And I think he showed a lot of people how much he still has left in the tank. And so for that reason, I have no inside knowledge. Me and LeBron are both from Ohio, but, you know, I don't have a brother on speed dial. But I do not – I would be surprised if he retired. He clearly has so much left, and it seems like he still has reasons to play, right? In addition to still wanting to contend for championships, he's got one son in the NBA. He's got another one that potentially could be in the NBA in the near future. And so I just feel like I would be surprised if he hung it up after the season that just happened. I would think the Lakers should want to keep him because there's been a lot of talk about, well, his salary is so high. But the free agency this year is not that strong. They're not going to get a player of LeBron that can do what LeBron can do right now for the salary that LeBron has right now. Even if that was all cap space, they weren't going to be able to bring in somebody as a free agent to do what LeBron can do right now. And so if they're wanting to build a championship team around Luka as the nominal best player, that's cool. I would say their first step in doing so should be to try to convince LeBron to come back and continue to be here in this process, because otherwise they're going to have to go into at least some type of rebuild to be able to get back to where they are even now.
1: All right, let's move over to the East Coast. Game tonight, game five. I guess Midwest, not totally East Coast. Game five.
2: East of you.
1: Right, just a little bit. Detroit Cavs. I mean, it has been a weird series of ups and downs. Now we're 2-2. What's happening here? How does the thing play out?
2: Yeah, weird is a good way to put it. It is. So, okay, again, full disclosure, and all of this is public because I write for ESPN, and so my picks go on, on ESPN.com. The Cavaliers are a team that, since they traded for James Harden and they traded away Darius Garland, who was injured at the time, I felt like they should be one of the favorites to come out of the East. I thought that them and the Celtics with Jason Tatum were the two teams that on paper should have been ready to come out of the East. Now, the Celtics are already gone, but the Cavs, I picked them to win this series over the Pistons, and those first two games, and really the way they played most of the first round, I was like, I'm a little off on this. But they have all of the talent. They have all of the pieces. They have a more talented team than the Pistons. So they should be able to beat them. But the Pistons have that will. And the first couple games of the series, they enforced that will on the Cavs and really kind of took control. Then it went back to Cleveland, and Donovan Mitchell pointed out that he wasn't getting free throw calls, said, well, maybe I should flop. And then all of a sudden, he started getting the calls. He's back up to 30, 35, 40 points a night. And when Mitchell is playing like that, then I think the Cavs are the better team because they won't have to worry about whether James Harden is able to put up big numbers or not. He can concentrate on being a point guard and keeping the big men involved in the offense. And if Mobley and Allen are involved as well, then to me, I think they should beat the Pistons. But they're going back to Detroit. And I saw what it looked like the last time I was in Detroit. So if all of a sudden Donovan Mitchell forgets how to score again, then hey, the Pistons have showed they're not going to give it to you. You got to take it. So I'm really interested to see this game five. The winner of game five probably wins the series.
0: I want to get to a hypothetical. We've talked through the actual games, right? The actual series that are going on. But I want to ask about Giannis just because it seems like we finally have a definitive timetable on when he's going. We don't know where he's going, and that's what I want to dive into. It seems like he'll get dealt at least before the draft, if not before then, you know, if not like right around the combine, which is coming up, the NBA draft combine. But where would you send him?
2: Yeah.
0: Where would you send him? Would you send him to a contender? Would you send him to a total rebuild? The Celtics are in the mix. The Warriors. Well, I think the Celtics are in the mix for people who just want to swap Jaylen Brown out.
2: Right.
0: Warriors were interested. Miami was interested the last time that he became realistically available. So I'm just wondering what makes the most sense in your eyes.
2: So here's the thing. The because of the way the situation has been handled, and maybe Giannis had leverage all along, but now he's got leverage. Like, the Bucks can't just send him to a rebuild or anywhere because Giannis only has, after this season, he can decide where he wants to go from here. He could opt out and go to another team. And so I can't imagine a rebuilding team giving up max resources to the Bucks if they don't have some assurance that Giannis is going to stay there. And at this point in his career, it would surprise me if he was cool with, oh, yeah, I'll go to a team that's starting from the bottom while giving all of their picks to the Bucks, because I think he wants to go somewhere he could win. And because of that, I feel like those teams that you mentioned, teams like the Heat or the Warriors or even the Celtics, those teams that are not winning championships this season, but feel like they've got some players that would allow them to contend if they had a player like Giannis as the centerpiece. Mm-hmm. I think those are the teams that would be willing to give up the most to get Giannis. Now, those teams might not have as much to give up, in which case then the Bucks have to decide what is it that they're willing to accept to trade away their franchise player. But I just can't imagine that a team that does not think Giannis is going to stay there would give up very much to get him.
0: All right, he's Andre Snellings. He's our ESPN senior writer. We're going to let him get back to writing, wherever that's going to be, and we're going to hunt down. I will be Nicolas Cage hunting down that stuffed animal. Dude.
1: I will say, there's somebody I know who's doing a show from a home studio right now, who's not at his desk.
2: That's
1: Bristol.
2: True.
1: If you need a place,
0: have at it.
1: If you want to just hang up, put up some pictures, do some things, just kind of get comfy,
2: exactly.
1: Comfy, cozy.
2: Well, just I don't have any there. Stuff. If I have my stuff, I could put it at Randy's desk.
0: Yes.
2: give him a three bear situation the next time he comes to work.
0: It is the most cluttered desk there. Like, you cannot miss it. It is the messiest one. Dre, we appreciate it. Again, at Professor DRZ on social media. We appreciate Andre Snellings. The NBA playoffs are on ESPN Radio. 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Cavs Pistons Game 5 tonight on ESPN Radio. It's a playoffs that continues without the 76ers. Is the process officially over? We're going to explain what we mean next. He is David Dennis Jr. I'm Randy Scott. 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
1: I would say Golden State and Miami are the two teams that are kicking that door down. And because there are teams that are in purgatory right now. They're in play in hell. They need a guy like Giannis to try to figure this, you know, to get them over the hump. Pat Riley's hungry for it. The folks at Golden State, especially wanting to get this last chapter of Stephen Curry and Draymond where they need to get. They're desperate for it. I think that they are the ones that are calling more than anybody else for Giannis. And I think that Miami probably has the more inroads because they have players now that they could, you know, help Milwaukee get better now. I think Boston, Jaylen Brown is interesting. 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

0: Daryl Morey out as president of basketball operations for the Philadelphia 76ers, who were fresh off that sweep in the Eastern Conference semis.
1: Certainly, it felt like everything was on the table entering this playoffs, the exit of the Sixers season after they got swept by the Knicks, and it sounds like looking for a fresh start.
2: There's not a lot of hope in Philadelphia. There's a lot of ifs and maybes, and those ifs and maybes only amounted to a Game 7 win and an impressive comeback over the Boston Celtics.
3: ESPN Radio and the ESPN app and Sirius XM Channel 80. My buddy from the Sloan Sports Analytics Conference is looking for a new gig. I got to hang out with Daryl Morey during the season. I was a negative influence, obviously. We are presented by Progressive Insurance. He is David Dennis Jr. I'm Randy Scott. Daryl Morey and 76ers owner Josh Harris and David Blitzer meeting Tuesday evening in Philadelphia. The decision ultimately to part ways for Morey after six seasons. Nick Nurse remains as the head coach. He's going to coach a roster that Morey has his fingerprints all over. The record is better than 500 over five playoff with five playoff appearances in those 482 games where Morey was at the helm, and the deepest playoff run was the second round. It was Philly this season into the second round. Their last Eastern Conference final was the Allen Iverson years of 2001. Let's get to Evan Cohen. This was on Unsportsmanlike earlier today with his take and his assessment of Daryl Morey's tenure and maybe Daryl Morey as the GM. Go ahead.
4: I think Daryl Morey is the single most overrated executive in the history of sports. He's been to two conference finals. Two in 19 seasons. He's never been to the NBA finals. His team's record in the postseason with him running the team, 79-79. The two worst contracts in the National Basketball Association are ones that he signed. Joel Embiid and Paul George. He does not believe in chemistry. Famously, does not believe that. Just believes in the analytics of the sport. He is a brilliant man. I understand that when it comes to the analytics, Sloan Conference, etc. He is not someone that should ever run an NBA team again as a general manager. He is definitively not good at the winning thing. And he carries himself in a way that you would think he is Masai Ujiri and Bob Myers and Pat Riley and Jerry West combined.
5: Guys, that clip has created an existential crisis for your boy.
3: Uh-oh.
5: And I have to get off my chest. I, for the second time in a week, I agree with Evan Cohen and the take that he has. This is devastating to me and my loved ones, devastating my family. To be agreeing with somebody who does not like Outkast music, who just this week agreed with Smalls that Tupac and Dr. Dre's California Love is an overrated song, somebody who once compared Kendrick Lamar to Eli Manning, just the worst takes in human history, and I find myself vehemently agreeing with him over his assessment of Daryl Morey. The things that this is causing me to reassess, to take inventory of, it's truly devastating. Because he's right here. He's absolutely right. Daryl Morey is friends with a lot of media folks. He comes off and wants to think that he's smarter than everybody. He doesn't accomplish things. And he's left a trail of some of the worst front office general manager decisions of the last decade, including the mess that he's made of Philadelphia, including watching Jared McCain score and play well with OKC after saying he sold high on the guy. Evan Cohen, I agree with you, and I think I need to take a walk.
3: Our thoughts are with our friend David Dennis Jr. at this difficult time.
6: It's big of you to admit.
3: The thing that I want to kind of drill down, Outkast? What's his problem with Outkast?
5: He just doesn't like the music. I don't get it. Doesn't like the music. Doesn't have a I don't know. I don't know what it is.
7: I mean, I don't even really like rap, and I like Outkast. I mean, how do you not like Outkast?
5: I just don't understand it. I don't understand it either.
3: Now, the Daryl Morey not ever running an NBA team again, that's crazy. Like, it's It's I don't know that Paul George is the second worst contract in basketball. I think Jakob Poeltl's contract's pretty awful. I think Joel Embiid not playing is a factor here. Like the Tyrese Maxey, the big three, Maxey, George, and Embiid played 43 games together over the last 2 years. I don't know that that's Morey's fault, although the injury concerns for Embiid, who's the largest contract in that group.
5: Yeah, didn't have to give him the contract.
3: Yeah, exactly. Like that is well.
5: I mean, he's going to get a job again. A job again. I just don't think he will ever achieve the things that people thought he would achieve when he first came in.
3: All right. Well, hey, that's a tough week, and so is what Lane Kiffin is going through. David Dennis Jr., Randy Scott. More on that on ESPN Radio and the ESPN app.
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3: Raised in Mississippi, but lived in Louisiana, born in Louisiana. Baton Rouge is not like this post-racial utopia. Like, let's not do that, Lane Kiffin. You know what I'm saying? Like, you are still going to have people who may, that it does not have the reputation that University of Mississippi has, and I think that black players are going to be vastly more comfortable going to LSU. But also, you got to understand, right now, there is a groundswell. There is a movement of talking about black players should go to HBCUs and not go to the SEC schools because of what happens with voting rights. So this is something that Lane Kiffin is going to have to address as part of his recruiting. And if you care so, again, if you care so much about this, then say something now. Say something about what's going on in the South. Say something what's going on in the SEC. Because right now, I will never believe that Lane Kiffin sat down at Ole Miss and said, man, this racism is killing me inside. I got to get out of here. Where should I go? Ah, I guess I'll go to LSU. That did not happen. There is no way that that happened. You went to LSU because it's LSU, because of the bag, and you left in a disgraceful way, and now you are using race and racism to cover up for a move to soften the blow. Like, there is no way around. There's no way you're going to convince me otherwise that you just made an off sort of a comment about this out the blue without some sort of ulterior motive that is mostly about preserving the way that we look at Lane Kiffin.
4: After, with everything that is going on with voting rights, with other social issues that are facing the South and in the country, but certainly the South and certainly Louisiana, do you feel like if the question to Kiffin is, hey, if you're going to weigh in on this, why not weigh in on that? Is it more like, oh, hey, I'm just about football. Like, I'm gonna keep the main thing. It seems as though to discuss race through the prism of, you know, racial demographics and through the prism of perceived racism, actual racism, segregation, like, it seems like a very narrow and selective social justice foray on his part. I don't want to make it worse. I don't want to make it worse for him. I don't want to pretend that I understand everything he's talking about, having never lived there. But it seems like he's being. I just don't know what the juice is from this squeeze. Like, what is he trying to accomplish?
3: I think he was just trying to make it look good for why he left. You know what I'm saying? Make Ole Miss look like that's what it feels like to me. Because my follow up question to him, if he's in a press conference, say, hey, what do you say to a student who comes down to LSU? who may want to go there, but then they say, my vote does not count in Baton Rouge if I'm registered to vote there. What do you tell them about that? Like, what are you going to say? Like, what are you going to do about that? Yeah. Like, if you're concerned about a kid saying, my grandparent won't let me go to Ole Miss, what are you going to say when a five-star running back recruit says, I want to go there, but I want my vote to count? What does Lane Kiffin say? And if you don't have an answer for that, then where do we go from there?
4: Well, I know where we go from here. We're going to talk to the man who wrote the profile on Lane Kiffin. 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

0: Mitchell popping and scoring. And it's a 40-point game for Donovan Mitchell. A 40-piece in game four.
1: I wasn't getting downhill like I had in game three. 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
3: 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Tune in your smart speaker. He's David Dennis Jr. I'm Randy Scott. 888-SAY-ESPN is the telephone number. 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The nine international matchups for the 2026-2027 NFL season have been announced, including games in Australia, Brazil, London, Paris, Madrid, Munich, and Mexico City. NFL schedule release week is brought to you by PayPal, the official peer-to-peer payment sponsor of the NFL. I know, like week one out of the gates, one of the international games down in Australia. I think that's that first weekend, right? I think after the Super Bowl champ gets to host a game, and then they're down under. A little closer to home for game five between the Pistons and the Cavaliers tonight, tied at two. The series hasn't really begun, right? Isn't that the saying, until a team wins on the road? So we're tied to two. Cleveland held serve in Ohio. Donovan Mitchell has established himself, has reasserted himself. David, he's getting to the line again. Went absolutely off for the 43 points in game four. Cade Cunningham has been consistent. Tobias Harris has been consistent. Just not enough in those two games. Certainly not enough from Cade in game four. We're only with the 19 points. We can expect that Detroit offense to run through him a little bit more. He just needs to protect the basketball. But maybe the thing that stands out to me, in addition to Mitchell going off, is James Harden looks like he's playing better. I wonder how sustainable that is now going up to the Motor City.
4: I think it's sustainable until game six or seven. until we've seen James. I'm not being fooled by this. Like, James Harden played really bad basketball for 8-9 games. He had a good, really good game three, solid game four. This game is going at least six, which means that James Harden, we're going to get game six James Harden, maybe even game seven James Harden. I hope Cleveland is prepared for what that looks like, because right now you have, on either side of the ball, you have two dudes in Jalen Duren in Detroit and James Harden in Cleveland, who are unreliable right now. And I think that's why this series is so weird. That's why it's hard to predict. I have no clue who's going to win this series.
3: It really, it was billed, or at least we could have said this was going to be like a 2v2, right? Like, right, it was going to be Donovan Mitchell and Harden against Cade and Jalen Duren. And then Harden pulled his disappearing act. Jalen Duren never, ever showed up in these playoffs. And so then it becomes 1v1. And I guess Mitchell's scoring ceiling, at least so far, he's good for a 40-point game, it seems, every postseason. He had his fourth as a member of the Cavaliers. It was enough to win game four. So Mitchell's hotter going into game five, sure. But who's going to step up? Who can Detroit rely on? I think it's Tobias Harris. And then who can Cleveland turn to if James Harden does do the inevitable, which is shrink in the spotlight in game seven?
4: It's got to be Evan Mobley. Okay. Evan Mobley, who, again, has been as inconsistent as anybody else. He had a really good game. He almost had a 5-by-5 game. I think he was like an assist and two steals maybe away from being 5-by-5, which is something we just don't see. I think whoever shows up, whoever wins that matchup, Jalen Duren and Evan Mobley, somebody's got to look like a superstar. Because one of these dudes was supposed, both these dudes are supposed to be superstars.
3: Sure.
4: Neither of those guys has shown up looking like one. Donovan Mitchell and Cade Cunningham are going to trade buckets this whole time. I think they're not getting stopped by anybody, even though Donovan Mitchell nailing that three over Cade Cunningham saying, "Get this dude off of me." I like it. Yeah. I like it. Let's just let these dudes just have it. Like, let's have it. My hope is that everybody else plays relatively consistency, and this series really just does come down to two incredible megastars on each team.
3: I did like what I heard from Cade Cunningham after the game four loss, and it's a point that we had highlighted earlier in the postseason. So here's Cade keeping his head up after that loss.
5: It's nothing to hang our head about losing a game in the NBA. They're a good team. They handled their business. They won at home. Now we get to go back, and there's a lot to learn from. There's things that we didn't see that we got an opportunity to get exposed to and learn from. So we'll come back better, and there's nothing to hang our head about. Like I said, I mean, we're only going to come back stronger, and we got to protect our own now.
3: Yeah, unless you're the Thunder, you're not going, you know, sweep after sweep after sweep to do this. You are going to lose the game in a playoff run. Now Detroit's lost two of them, just back-to-back. It sounded like what we want to hear from our superstar after a playoff loss. You know, Young has nothing to do with it. He's been there. He's been to the postseason before. I liked what I heard from Cade.
4: And it's necessary. Detroit's not a team like the Knicks or like, okay, or even a squad that's going to get hot and just win three straight games. They are going to be a team that you're going to have to grind it out to win these games. They're going to be inconsistent. They're going to be close games. I just don't see them having a bunch of 4-1 series. That's just not how they're built. They may win them all, but they're going to be 6 games, 7 games, because that's just who they are as a team. They're not a track meet. They get in the mud. And when you get in the mud sometimes, another team may be able to beat you when you don't expect them to.
3: Meanwhile, I don't hate the fact that maybe you're giving the Knicks a chance to get rusty after they were so hot. Yeah. Not that you want to go 7 if you can keep your own legs fresh. But New York is just chilling. They're just waiting for who they play next. Who you listen to next on ESPN Radio is the Rich Eisen Show. For David Dennis Jr., I'm Randy Scott. We're back tomorrow. It's ESPN Radio and the ESPN app.
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1: Well, hey, everybody. 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In other words, anytime, anywhere, apparently, to check out the Rich Eisen Show. 844-204-RICH is that number to dial right here on the show. Throwing elbows on this program and surviving and getting stronger, just like your San Antonio Spurs. We'll talk about that with Ramona Shelburne and Dave McMenamin, our colleagues from ESPN, both stopping by in studio. Ramona, hour two, Dave, hour three. I'm sure both of them were right there in the exit interviews with LeBron. So they're going to be joining us on that front. Full-on conversations again with you at 844-204-RICH being the number to dial here on the program. What's up, Christopher Brockman?
4: Hey,
1: how are you?
4: Rich Eisen, what's up, man? I want to be referred to as analyst from now on.
1: Are you, because that's
4: analyst,
1: how you're referred to.
4: Analyst Chris Brockman.
1: Analyst, yeah. Chris Brockman.
4: That's how I want to be referred
1: all
4: to.
1: All right.
4: Yeah, thank you.
1: I don't know if I'm going to accommodate.
4: Okay. All right.
1: a sound engineer, Jason Feller.
4: Exactly.
1: How are you?
4: See how it sounds?
5: Sounded great.
4: Yeah, great.
1: Candlelighter TJ Jefferson.
4: Exactly.
6: Brother in the corner, TJ Jefferson.
1: Oh, my God.
6: I'm a brother, and I'm in the corner.
4: Moving
1: nobody,
4: on up.
1: Nobody puts you in a corner.
6: I put myself here.
1: But. Good to see you. Just you and Dr. J.
6: Just the two.
1: In the corner on the Rich Eisen Show.
6: The good doctor.
1: It is great. And good even to if, see you, man.
6: And even if my fandom ends for that team, my love for this man never
1: you know
6: died.
1: What? It was. There were a lot
4: you
1: of
4: had a good run.
1: There were a lot of plot twists yesterday on this you program. Had a good none bigger than T.J. Jefferson saying the Eagles were going to beat the Dallas on Thanksgiving Day.
6: Right? Well, we're not going to win them all. You know?
1: I mean, you could win that one, though, and lose others, potentially.
6: Look, I'm a realist.
1: Schedule's getting released.
6: I'm not one of those every year is our year guys like they try to make me out on YouTube. It's not a
1: drip, drip, drip.
6: But we are winning.
1: Schedule's getting released one by one.
6: Drip, drip.
1: It's going to be great. Thursday, tomorrow night, I think ESPN has got the schedule release show now. It's coming out. One game by one game by one game. The International Series got introduced. We'll talk about that shortly on the program. 844-204-RICH is the number to dial. And this is how I'm got so much football on the brain. Listen, I know we're in the middle of the NBA playoffs. I get it. I know we're in the middle of the NHL playoffs. I get it. I know one sport in the NBA leads up to the finals, and one sport in the NHL leads up to the final. Singular. I don't get it. But that's just the way it is. Right? Major League Baseball. I'm following it again. The Yankees actually won.
4: Oh,
1: yeah. You know who's following it again? Cal Raleigh. He broke an 0-for-30-for-whatever slump by apparently showering in his uniform. Did you hear about that?
6: No.
1: That's a slump bust move right there.
6: Buster. Okay. One way.
1: These are all happening. I get it. This is all. We're in the middle of all of it. The WNBA season is tipping off and is already a few games in.
4: Ooh, great finish in Portland last night.
1: It's Susie's taking Taylor to Fever Sparks tonight.
4: Love it.
1: Here in town. Live. In other words, there's lots of current things happening.
4: Is that why Mike's not here today?
1: Maybe so. He's got himself set up.
4: Yeah,
1: like
4: getting ready.
1: Like, yeah, he's got his hat. He's got a seat like he's sitting in front of Satrials like he did that time for the Fever and the Sparks.
4: Taking creepy
1: years ago.
4: He's just like, how close can I get?
1: Oh, yeah, yeah. I don't know. Susie will bolo for that one
4: Thank
1: tonight.
4: You. Of course.
1: Okay.
4: Of course.
1: Listen, I understand there's lots going on now.
6: There is.
1: But the schedule's about to get released. And I had many different ways about how was I going to handle this conversation. And I figured it out. Forget the schedule.
6: Oh, forget it?
1: Yeah.
6: Oh.
1: I've got a power rankings right in the middle of May. I'm going to do this from now on, as long as this show's on the air and as long as I'm no longer involved in the schedule release. I've got this going down every year now. A new tradition unlike any other.
4: Love it.
1: The first way, way, way too early power ranking.
4: Oh!
1: And then I will go right before everybody leaves for the summer. It's okay. a way too early.
4: Okay.
1: And then right at the outset of training camp, maybe, or middle of training camp, way too early.
4: Okay.
1: Then I'll do regular power. So I got power ranking set up. One a month.
4: So this is three ways?
1: This is way, way, way too
4: early. Okay, got it.
1: Pre-schedule release power rankings. It's a mouthful. Presented by SoFi. Hit it.
2: This is mine!
1: Power rankings!
2: There are many like it, but this one is mine!
0: Power rankings!
1: That's right. Way, way, way too early, right before the schedule release edition of the Power Rankings presented by SoFi. That is a mouthful. Hit it, please. I've got 10 teams. That's what a Power Rankings...
4: Come on.
1: Demands. First up. Number 10 on the list.
4: Don't blow it.
1: They've got a new head coach.
4: Oh, okay.
1: They've got a new offensive coordinator.
4: Interesting.
1: The offensive coordinator has been plucked from the fruit of the Chicago Bears, Ben Johnson Vine. Hey, everybody's been sitting there in Ballmer wondering when this offense is going to look newfangled, high-flying, with all due respect to the new head coach in Cleveland, Todd Monken. You know, Greg Roman before that. Right? They got Declan Doyle now. Keep that name in mind with Lamar Jackson and Derrick Henry. And this offense rolling downhill. I'll be behind a new center. But Baltimore is number 10 on this list. Okay. Don't forget them.
4: Okay.
1: Don't forget them.
4: Right.
1: I understand they didn't make it last year. I understand they made some changes, but I like the changes.
4: They drafted that guy you love.
1: Venga Ioane. A right guard that will be in the mix for Offensive Rookie of the Year.
4: Right, what you said.
1: Yeah. Oliva Venga.
4: Yeah. God bless you.
1: Okay. And Penn State, number 10 on the list. The Baltimore Ravens are 10th in my power rankings. Okay. Number 9, this team has got to get better because with the next man up last year and nobody expected them to, and I understand they had a last-place schedule, but they damn near were the one seed in the NFC. Now they got Mike Evans. They got Nick Bosa back. They got Fred Warner back. I understand Kittle might not be back until, you know, who knows when, but I think he'll be ready at some point. San Francisco 49ers, bang, bang, nine again.
4: Seems a little low.
1: Nine, okay. Seems a little low, but there's some really good teams.
4: I guess
1: this is way, way, way too early.
6: Okay. Yeah, man. Don't mess up his
1: phone. It's fine. You can pick. I know you're nitpicking. Yeah, that's fine. Number 8.
6: Okay. I don't pick nits.
1: Number 8. I put them higher. I just don't know what's going to happen, what they're going to look like without A.J. Brown. I'm putting the Eagles here at number 8.
4: Ahead of the Niners.
1: I am putting them ahead of the Niners. And I know the Niners bounced the Eagles last year. I get it. I just like Mike Evans, man, on Philadelphia. On San Francisco, putting him at 9. I still need to see a little bit more. And the Eagles, I'm putting him at 8.
4: A.J. Brown's still an Eagle, though.
1: I know that, but that's
4: what I've heard.
1: Not going to happen. Get ready, pal.
4: Well, you heard the rumor A.J. Brown's in Boston.
1: Yeah, he's already
4: looking at condos, baby.
1: Which brings me to number 7. The New England Patriots are number 7.
4: Ooh, that's low.
1: Low?
4: Disrespectful.
1: Low?
4: In the Super Bowl last year.
1: I know. That was way, way too early.
4: Have they played that game yet?
1: They hit it.
4: I'm still waiting.
1: Bigger and faster than you expected.
4: That's true. This is actually
1: I need to see what it looks like in year 2 here, man.
4: Let's keep us under the radar.
1: All right.
4: Who's our head coach?
1: Exactly. There's that, too. But who the heck knows, man? That's been quiet for at least a few days, which has not been the case over the last month. Number 6. Putting the Chicago Bears here.
4: Oh.
1: Okay. They are the highest ranked NFC North team I have here.
4: Okay.
1: I'm putting them at 6.
4: 6.
1: All right. Can't wait to see what Ben Johnson and the Bears look like in their year 2. Dylan Thienemann, that first round pick, they're going to put him right in the back end of that defense, start thumping, coming downhill and hit people from the back end. Maybe this defense, front end, back end, they got it working now. A little even better.
4: Bears third best odds to win the North.
1: I got it. To win the North, really?
4: Yeah.
1: Huh. Okay.
5: Okay.
4: Yeah.
5: Number five.
6: Go ahead, say it.
4: No. Come on.
5: I believe in him.
4: No way.
5: I'm putting the Dallas Cowboys in the top five.
4: Oh
5: yeah.
4: Wow.
5: I think they've nailed their offseason. That's where it is the middle of the offseason. Right in the middle of the offseason that they have been winning. That defensive line, I know they coughed up Odigizua to San Francisco, by the way. But Rashawn Gary.
6: Yes.
5: Kenny Clark. Quentin Williams, the kid they just drafted, Malachi Lawrence, overshown. My guy Jay Sean Barham out of Michigan, where they drafted. Caleb Downs on the back end. I think they have checked some defensive boxes, man.
6: Whoa.
5: And offensively.
6: Whoa. It was already nice.
5: There is one how do you not have them as maybe a top five offense in the NFL?
4: Seventh best odds to win the NFC.
5: Okay.
6: Those people don't know everything.
5: These are my power rankings. I'm putting the Cowboys five.
6: I like your rankings better than the
5: number four. I'm putting the Denver Broncos here.
4: Okay.
5: Denver Broncos here.
4: Okay.
5: I'm looking forward to Jalen Waddle in this mix. Okay. Looking forward to that.
4: Right.
5: Seeing Bo Nix back in the mix. That rhymes. Okay.
6: Bo Nix is in the mix.
5: Sean Payton's not calling the plays. I don't know what's going to happen there. Can he really take his hands off the steering wheel like that?
6: Can you?
5: No.

0: team.
1: Yeah, but they're not. They're top three, but they're not one or two.
0: Okay.
1: You see, that's not good for them.
0: I get it. I want to see what Sam looks like in year two. How is he going to defend his title? What's going to go up? What's going to go down? As you know, Super Bowl teams the next year, usually something happens injury-wise. This, that, the other thing. I don't know.
2: Interesting.
0: I don't know.
1: RIP to your mentions.
0: It looks like they're going to be wow. Fine. But they still top three. It's still top three. What's the matter? Wait,
1: look, I'm not even a Hawks fan.
0: My mentions.
3: Yeah, I mean, the reputation that you have for not liking Seattle.
0: What are you talking about?
3: Is not, you know, you're not doing any favors.
1: I'm just saying, if we win the chip, we better be number one.
0: They're going to start a rookie running back. Yeah. Okay, fine.
1: They got Charbonnet still.
0: All right, Ryan. Come at me.
1: They will.
3: By the way.
0: Oh, you're not going to like this. Nobody's going to like this then.
3: Jesus.
0: Number two.
1: Who is it?
0: Our neighbors across the street. Los Angeles Chargers.
3: Okay, good. I thought you were going to go somewhere
0: else. Our number two. I like the moves they made, man. They're getting two Pro Bowl, if not all pro tackles back.
1: I said two.
0: Omarion Hampton in year number two.
1: He won me a fantasy chip last year.
0: Okay. They just added David Njoku to Orande Gatson Jr. at tight end, and then they got that guy Kolar, who's saying blocking is like a bowl of creme brulee, which doesn't even come in a bowl. It comes in a dish.
1: Yeah, but it's circular, right? And so...
0: Mike McDaniel's drawing up the offense for Jim Harbaugh. The defense is coming back. I understand they've lost their defensive coordinator. I'm concerned about that. But the L.A. Chargers are two. And get ready for a Super Bowl 61 in SoFi to potentially be in that team against my number one team, the Los Angeles Rams.
1: Oh, you know good and well that ain't going to happen.
0: How about that?
2: Got my hopes up for a second.
1: For what?
0: What, the Raiders?
2: Yeah, I was going
0: to get you out of your mind.
2: Get you a Raider Nation tattoo.
3: If the Rams and Chargers play in the Super Bowl
0: in SoFi,
3: who's going to be at the game?
0: What are you talking about?
3: For fans, like fans?
0: This guy over there. You're a season ticket holder.
1: You'll be there.
0: What's going on?
3: I'll go to the games.
0: You'll go
1: sometimes.
3: When? I'll go.
0: Says a guy, and you're like, who's going to the game?
3: Well, you know the Chargers.
0: Oh yeah, it'll be so tough to get tickets. I mean, it's so tough to go ahead and
3: Just saying.
0: Sell tickets. It'll be so tough to sell tickets to this one.
1: Are those tickets geotagged as well? Or?
0: Okay.
1: That out. Like,
0: the Los Angeles Rams lost amongst the Ty Simpson madness.
1: Mm-hmm. Could have been.
0: They're ready to roll. Ready to roll.
1: I got Ruben
0: Bain. RTR. Ready to roll with the defending MVP of the league.
1: Who's got a chip on his shoulder.
0: Okay.
1: I would.
0: Okay. Got it.
2: Yeah, it
0: is. Understood. Last time this happened, it sparked two MVP seasons in a row for Aaron Rodgers. Let's see what happens with this one. Everybody else, Trent McDuffie, he's been added.
1: Yeah.
0: Let's go. And that's my way, way, way too early power rankings. With the Rams 1 and the Chargers 2, fittingly enough, brought to you by SoFi.
3: Hey.
0: Get your money right. Call me. Call me. At me. Call.
1: Come at
0: 844-204 Rich. Number to dial. Say, Rich, you're way off. And I'll be, no. I'm way, way, way too early and off.
1: I'm going to start calling you Snap because you got the power.
3: I know everyone's like, oh, Brogan cares too much about odds. I mean, the odds do
1: matter. You do care a lot.
3: They do matter.
0: How about my odds?
3: The Bills have the fourth best odds.
0: Okay.
3: Not on the list.
0: All right. I love their quarterback. I love their quarterback. He will be an MVP candidate quarterback. Come on now. Let's see.
1: They're not top 10.
0: Let's see it.
3: The Chiefs have the same odds as the Patriots and Chargers.
0: Okay. I left them off.
3: I kind of thought they would be 10 or 9.
0: Okay.
1: Well, Chris, don't get too... it's way, way, way too...
3: I get it.
0: Who do you take off for
3: Green Bay has better odds than Dallas and Chicago.
0: Oh, so you take Dallas off, huh?
1: Don't say that.
0: You take Dallas off, huh?
1: Don't say that.
3: Kind of take Dallas off.
0: Okay. Talk about talented roster.
3: And I would move everybody. I would have the Bills probably.
0: Where? Over who? Who do you take off? You take Dallas off.
3: I would probably have Buffalo in the top five.
0: Really? Okay.
1: Well, it's a good thing he doesn't have a way, way, way too.
0: Well, let's see what happens in the next month.
3: Yeah.
0: You never know.
3: Never know.
0: There could be some OTA movement.
3: That's right.
0: There's OTA still- and

0: inspired
1: still
0: movement.
1: Some good free agents out.
0: And call me if you wish. 844-204.
2: Holla at him.
0: Holla at your boy. Holla at you. Method Man once said, "You're on this program."
2: That's my man's in there.
0: Okay,
1: love it. Good list.
2: Wait till
0: I don't know. Everything you've said since I opened my mouth says it's not a.
1: Oh, sorry. Good idea for the list.
0: Ah. 844-204 Rich, number two dial. 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
21: But I do want to say that I think my Green Bay Packers should have made that list. We're going to come back healthy. We got Tucker Kraft, number one tight end.
22: I like him.
21: Coming back. We got Micah Parsons coming back.
22: Well, I don't know when. When is Parsons coming back? He got hurt a little too late.
21: That's a good point.
22: He came back. I don't know. We'll see. I don't mean to cut you off. Keep going, Matt. Go for it.
21: I'm Jordan Love, another season.
22: All right, who would you take off my list? You want to take the Cowboys off my list?
21: Why not? No, they're loaded.
22: Okay. So who do you take off the list? The Bears?
21: I hate saying that because Dallas is my number one rival, going back in, unfortunately, 30 years ago. But,
22: Of course,
21: he
22: wants to take the
21: Bears. Off.
22: Who'd take off? Chargers from two off. Take them off. Do I take the Ravens off?
21: I would probably take the Chargers off.
22: You would. Okay.
23: All right. They're at number two.
22: They're two all the way off.
21: Yeah.
22: Okay. Thank you, Matt. It's Matt in Wisconsin.
21: Yep. Hey, thank you, Rich.
22: You bet.
23: I'm surprised you didn't say the Bears.
22: Let's go, Kanye in Washington D.C. What's up,
24: Kanye?
22: Get him back here.
24: Hey, Shaolin, Rich, how you doing this morning, player?
22: What's going on? How are you?
23: Kanye, what's up,
24: Kanye? Right,
23: what up,
24: Brock C?
23: What up, dude?
24: Go Birds. Go Birds.
22: Birds?
24: You take me back to my childhood, man, how you be mispronouncing my name, man, like my teachers used to, but that's okay.
22: You're Kanye, right? That's how you pronounce your name?
24: No. It's like Kanye West, but it's Kenye.
22: Kenye. Okay.
24: Anyway, let's get to business. My Eagles are 2-0 on Thanksgiving against the Cowgirls. So this 2026 will be no different. And also, Rich, did you see yesterday on Get Up and First Take when the Cowgirl legend Troy Aikman spoke on the greatness of Jalen Hurts and how much he likes him?
22: Yeah.
24: This is the second time a Cowgirl has been on film praising Jalen, i.e. Emmitt Smith.
22: Wow.
24: Dak and company are trash, especially that their own alumni don't speak good about them and they speak highly about a rival. How you like them apples, TJ? Feels good, huh?
23: I think everything you said is false, and I want to call you a liar, Kanye.
24: Oh, no,
23: Kanye.
24: It's on record, TJ. It ain't no false.
23: You know what I mean? But, like, Troy Aikman's a lead pipe wielding professional. So look, of course, he's going to say something nice.
24: Those are ridiculous too, Rich. You know what I'm saying? If you got Dallas in the top five, the Eagles definitely need to be up there as well. But it's early, so it's all good. Go Birds.
22: Hey, Kanye, you're not – did he leave? Is he gone?
23: No. Yeah, cut him
24: off.
23: No,
24: I'm here.
22: You're not concerned about what the offense looks like without A.J. Brown?
23: Yeah, you better be concerned.
24: No. Because, number one, he's still here. We don't see him first. What happens? You know, politics is politics.
22: Get ready for him to be gone. He'll be gone.
24: It might. I'm still here?
22: No.
23: not you gone.
22: I'm still here.
23: A.J. Brown gone.
22: A.J. Brown is currently here. He will not still be here. He's gone.
24: Well, like I said, man, June 1st is around the corner. We're going to see what happens June 1st, okay?
22: Yeah, well, okay. There you go.
24: But that offense is going to still be potent. I mean, we won't have the big body that A.J. gives us, but it's okay. We're going to have Lemon and the other young guys to step up, and we're going to have Heisman Trophy winner Devontae Smith take the true number one if A.J. leaves.
22: Kanye in D.C., thank you very much for the call. There he goes.
0: We are who we are.
22: Let's go.
23: That's got 22 touchdowns.
22: AJ in Bermuda. We got someone from Bermuda's pissed at me.
23: Point that out.
22: What's up, AJ?
1: What's going on, Rich?
22: What's up,
1: fan of the show. Thanks for taking the call.
22: Are you calling from Bermuda right now? Where in Bermuda are you calling from?
23: The Triangle.
1: I am calling from Bermuda.
22: Where about?
1: In Hamilton, in the city.
22: Oh, it's just a beautiful, beautiful neck of the woods. Even though it's right
1: in the
22: water.
1: Very nice.
23: Yeah, but he's not calling for something positive, I can tell you that.
22: Uh-oh. Okay, what's up?
1: I'm calling because I felt like you missed out on the Falcons.
23: Oh.
22: Okay. Now, listen, who am I taking off for the Falcons? Who am I taking off for the Atlanta Falcons on my top 10? Really? Who am I bouncing? You want your Falcons on there. Who am I bouncing?
1: I do. I think maybe the Chargers. I feel like the Chargers... Only in theory, because I feel like obviously they have a good team on paper, but Justin Herbert just didn't get it done. And I feel like with the Kevin Stefanski coming in, and I feel like he's really good with running backs, and Bijan's him without Stefanski. We had a really good draft class.
22: AJ, I thought this Tua Herbert thing has been decided. I think this is, I don't know. You're like the Supreme Court throwing out precedents. I don't know what's happening right now. You know what I mean? Like, what's?
1: I even forgot about Tua. I was talking about Michael Bennett.
22: Yeah. Well, okay. All right. Okay. So
1: I got faith in him. I still got faith in him.
22: So a Penix quarterbacked Falcons team should crease my power rankings, but a Tua quarterbacked Falcons team, it's legit. Them not on my power rankings.
1: Well, when you put it like that, Rich.
22: Yeah.
1: When you put it like that,
22: I have to put it like that.
1: I still got faith in the kid. I think, him healing from the injury, I think we'll be okay.
22: Okay, AJ in Bermuda, everybody. Beautiful day in Bermuda. Beautiful day here in the studio. Speaking of going overseas or into seas, or just trying to make the transition from Bermuda to the international games that have been announced.
2: Yeah.
22: There's a lot of international game slander going on. A lot of IGS. International game slander going on. 9 games being played outside of the United States of America. Overseas, in London, 3 games. Paris has now been added to Madrid and Germany. Mexico City's back in the mix. Rio de Janeiro puts Brazil back in the mix. And it all starts in Melbourne, Australia. Okay? All starts with the game in Melbourne that's going to start the season, essentially, on a Wednesday. Melbourne Niners-Rams, first stop. Then the Brazilians in Rio. What a party that's going to be. Gets to see Ravens Cowboys. Then we go to London.
23: Hello, Ruff.
22: Then we go to London. 3 games in London. Colts and Commanders in London. Yeah. That's going to go down in Tottenham. Then in Tottenham, you got the Eagles and the Jaguars. Huh?
23: Let's go, Jags.
22: The Doug Peterson Bowl.
23: Right.
2: Doug Peterson.
22: There in London.
0: And then the Jaguars stay put.
23: Jaguars.
2: Advantage.
0: And they get to, if this goes down, by the way, I'm assuming, if you put that up one more time, the international game schedule, it is in Wembley, you bet. So Tottenham gets the first two, and then Wembley, which is the stadium that Shad Khan owns, the Jaguars, like their home stadium, that's a pretty massive football game. Mm-hmm. Texans and Jaguars, okay? And the Jaguars will have the benefit of already being on the time zone.
23: Yeah.
0: They'll already be there for a week.
23: Used to the food, used to the time.
0: Then, I mean, Paris, man. Good Lord.
23: Bonjour.
0: Aaron Rodgers and a croissant. Let's go. The French Quarter going just straight to France.
23: The Saints in Paris.
0: New Orleans Saints in Paris. Taking on...
2: Will Howard in Paris.
0: Aaron Rodgers and the Steelers.
23: Bonjour.
0: Okay.
23: Jean m'appelle
0: Aaron. You know what I mean? Let's go. Bengals and Falcons in Madrid.
2: That's pretty fun.
23: Right.
0: Munich, which is an outstanding location for NFL games.
2: I know, I kind of want to go.
0: Patriots and the Lions.
23: That should be a good one, too.
0: Mexico City, the Vikings, and then there's the Niners once again. Listen, the international game slander.
23: I'm slandering it, Rich.
0: Oh, people are.
23: Yeah.
0: I'm seeing it all over the place.
2: People are.
0: And I will just say this.
2: Sadly.
0: As somebody who's called a ton of international games for NFL Network,
23: mm-hmm.
0: and I've been there, and done that. The players and the coaches don't like it. I understand they don't like it because it's a business trip. We all as fans go there and it's not a business trip. It's a party. It's let's go hang out. Let's right. go here. Let's go there. The players in London are in hotels that are way outside of town.
2: Yep.
0: So they're not going into town. They're not going into London. And if they do go into London to see their families, it is a long ass haul, and it's a displacement. And coaches aren't terribly happy about it either, because it is the ultimate of what you can't control. You cannot control the fact that the NFL and owners want to export the game around the world for business purposes. And you have to go along, and you are now going to be taken out of your comfort zone of either a home game or you're traveling, and now you're going way further than any road game, most likely. Yeah. Although Philadelphia to Seattle is similar from Philadelphia to London.
2: True.
0: Houston to London is not anything comparable to what wherever they travel in the United States at all. Just as a for instance, right? And so I get that. I totally understand that. That players and coaches just want to control what they can control, and it's their schedule, and it's their ability to practice in their home. Some teams decide to go at the last minute and tell them, players, get your rest on the plane and then get your rest here, and then let's play the game and let's go home. And if they poop the bed there, then they'll hear from all of us in the media, boy, you made a mistake. You should have gone there earlier. Well, I mean, you go there earlier to get used to the time zone, then you're practicing in facilities that are not your own. You know, Jacksonville's going to be away from home for 2 weeks and they're home games. So I understand the way players and coaches feel about it. But in terms of the experience of being there and playing in these games, once the game starts for the players and the coaches, it feels like a Super Bowl. I'm telling everybody. In Munich, when Brady and the Bucks showed up against Pete Carroll and the Seahawks that year and Geno Smith, both guys, Carroll and Brady, went to the podium and said this atmosphere was like the Super Bowl. And those guys, you know, have played a Super Bowl against each other. It's unreal. The fans cannot get enough of it. Cannot mm-hmm. get enough of it. And it's not expats living abroad solely. As a matter of fact, in Germany, those are diehard football fans.
23: Yeah.
0: Big time. Yeah, I'm not kidding. The people I would meet.
2: Confirm.
0: The people at, let's just put it this way. There were the fans that I spoke to in Germany, from the field to the stands, because I'm a man of the people, sounded more like Sprockets than Mike Myers. To use an SNL pop culture reference from back in the day.
23: Is when we done.
0: All right. And fans that I met who were Americans were coming from the Middle East, Africa, to get to Germany. It's closer to go there than it is to London. People would be taking trains from all around Europe to get to Munich. Spectacular. I was not in Madrid. I heard it was unbelievable. Paris is going to be lit, and that is a phrase that I use purposefully because, you know, it's the city of lights. Listen, it's going to be incredible. The NFL in Paris is going to be nuts. Mm-hmm. And the NFL in Rio, the NFL in Paris, the NFL in Madrid, the NFL in Munich, the NFL in Melbourne, the NFL in Mexico City is what the NFL should be doing. It's what they should be doing. They have to do this sort of stuff. It's a connected world in which we live. The other sports are already connected to those continents because it's easier for, you know, humans to play basketball and hockey and come to the United States than football to the United States. So they're exporting it and they're selling the sport in places. And, you know, I understand fans are like, really? Okay. I it doesn't matter to me. I just need my fantasy update. I just need to be entertained on a Sunday. Mm-hmm. I'm going to be sitting on the couch. I don't care that it's in this spot or that spot. And the players might be like, really? The 49ers are going to be, we're doing a segment on this solely in hour three. The 49ers are going to close in on 40,000 miles traveled this year. So I totally get it that the players are like, really? But, you know, we're raising all boats here. I know five of these games are on NFL Network, and I work for NFL Network. I'm not caping for it just because of that. I've been there. It's incredible. Incredible. And they connect with fans in a way that is valuable. And if it raises all boats, I'm telling you, the idea here at some point is to, you know, I've taken the games off NFL Network, but it's to sell a package. And everybody's going to play an get used to it. There's an international series game in weeks 1, 3, 4, 5, 6, 7, 9, 10, and 11. We're almost there.
2: Oh, yeah. We're going to have one every week.
0: So we're missing weeks 2 and 8. Weeks 2 and 8 in the first 11 weeks are the only weeks without an international series game. We're almost there. And I understand why there isn't one in week 2. Because if you're opening on the road, right, and you're then going to go international, that's almost impossible. And if you're opening at home, you're going to go on the road in week 2. That means somebody's home debut is on the road in week 2. It's very difficult to do that. That's why they put Melbourne in week 1 so the Niners and Rams can go way earlier. And then having an entire week and a half for them to come back and play in week 2. And I'd be surprised if the Niners and the Rams are on the road in week 2. I think they're both going to be in Los Angeles and Sanford and Santa Clara. I understand why players and coaches are, because I've interviewed them. I'm in broadcast meetings, and the first 15 minutes is always talking to a coach or a player. It's just like, did you get your rest? What's your philosophy about traveling? Do you like your facility? What's going on here? Are players going back and forth into town? Have they seen their families? You know, hey, Jacksonville. Hey, Liam Cohen, 2 weeks. You're going to be here for 2 weeks. Like, what about that? And so I get it. It is a logistical problem, nightmare, inconvenience, whatever adjective you want to use. But in the business of the sport, it is indispensable. It is unbelievable. If you are a fan, and I know ticket prices are through the roof now these days, and I'm not referring to the seats in the stadium. I'm referring to the seats in a plane. It's expensive. I totally understand that. If you can't afford it and you can get off of work and you can get into a plane and make a weekend or a week out of it, memories.
23: Yeah.
0: Absolute memories. And I hope your team doesn't get blown out because that sucks. But it's unreal.
3: Mm-hmm.
0: The atmosphere is unlike, it's as close to a college atmosphere as you'll see. And if you watch any of these Premier League games, you're like, wow, these fans are going nuts in the stands. It's a lot like that. It really is. So that's my opinion of the International Series games.
23: You know, it's funny, too, Richie. Brockman and I can confirm we both made friends with people when we were over there in Germany from other countries that we still DM and keep in touch with.
0: I mean, these are...
3: It's great.
23: People love it. We got to do man-on-the-street interviews when we were there.
3: It was super fun.
23: People, everything you said and more really is.
0: And we did a show from Munich a couple years ago, right?
3: Yeah, two seasons
0: ago. Okay. And did a show from London last year, but the Munich game... If you go to the beer gardens in Munich on the Saturday before the game, it's unreal. And you'll see fans in all 32 NFL jerseys.
23: Yep.
0: For real.
23: Really well. And you'll see some throwback players that
0: you know,
23: thought of.
0: We always had fun with the games because, you know, someone would show up in a Kurt Warner Rams jersey, Giants jersey, Cardinals jersey, Amsterdam Admirals jersey. The only thing missing was the Northern Iowa jersey.
23: Northern Iowa.
0: And then someone would show up in a Seattle Seahawks Kurt Warner jersey, but not that Kurt Warner, their Kurt Warner. We would have fun with that. It really is awesome. And I'm always going to cape for the International Series games. Always.
23: And if you're in Germany, you might see Joe Thomas in Lederhosen. I mean, we've seen it.
0: We have seen that. Oh, yeah.
23: It's a great time, man.
0: You can't unsee it either.
3: You can't unsee it.
0: 844-204-RICH, number to dial right here on the Rich Eisen Show. The NBA playoffs with Ramona Shelburne in hour two and with Dave McMenamin in hour three. In studio, both of them back on our program in a sec.
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0: on the Rich Eisen Show, everybody. Ramona Shelburne's in our green room right now. Dave McMenamin is joining us in hour three.
1: Back 10.
0: You see his story? He's out there talking about LeBron.
1: They need each other, he says.
0: Huh?
1: He said they need each other.
0: What, the Lakers and LeBron?
1: Yeah.
2: Do they?
0: Also talking about how LeBron didn't get the game ball on the night that he came up with the most wins in the history of the NBA. It went to J.J. Redick for his 100th career win. And
2: that was nice of
0: Rob Pelinka got the game ball, and it was a nice moment. But there's always something going on.
2: So was that a point of contention?
0: I don't know. Well, I want to read deeper into the story before I talk about it more, but Dave's coming in hour three, so that's what's going on here. 844-204-RICH is the number to dial on the program. Do you want to do a win-loss for the International Series game just to piss off the people who think it's too much of a circus?
1: Yeah, absolutely.
0: Win. Okay. Let's do a win-loss game of the International Series games right now.
1: Okay.
0: I put them up on the screen.
1: Let's go.
0: And let's all put, like, this is not just me. This is all of us together.
1: Okay.
0: Okay? Give me some music here, Jason Feller.
2: Hit my music.
0: Who wins week one, Niners and Rams in Melbourne?
1: Rams.
0: I agree. I think the Rams are, as you know, they're number one on my power rankings list. You already had the Cowboys in Rio, right?
2: Come on now. That's a dub.
0: What do you got, Chris? Cowboys in Rio or Ravens in Rio?
1: Man, I'm going to go Cowboys.
0: I will too. And the Ravens will just have to blame it.
2: On Rio.
0: Yeah, that's right. Yeah.
2: Hey. Starring Mike Cocaine and Demi Moore.
0: That's right. Yeah. And also Matt Williams' eventual wife, I believe. Right. She was in that too. I was watching her cry in the middle of the eighth inning of the 2001 World Series in Game 7.
1: Oh.
0: Until then, she was happy.
1: Oh, interesting.
0: Tears of joy. Colts and Commanders in London.
1: Commanders.
0: No, I'm with you, too.
2: Colts.
0: Okay.
1: Hey, TJ.
0: Jaguars, Eagles in London.
1: Oh, baby.
0: I'm going to go Eagles.
1: Jags.
0: Jags don't... Jags win in Wembley. No, they actually got their asses blown out in Wembley last year. I'm gonna have them lose to the Eagles, but beating the Texans.
1: I'm going Jags, back to back.
2: I'm going Eagles.
1: Yeah, why? Jags. Why did you do that to yourself? Why pick that?
0: That is a massive. By the way, when the Jaguars get to stay
2: way too
0: put,
2: early, still
0: the Jaguars stay put.
2: Big advantage.
0: It is.
2: Yeah,
0: but guess what? Didn't matter last year. The Jaguars stayed put, and the Rams came last minute.
1: Yeah, right.
0: And destroyed them.
1: Yeah.
0: Because they had the MVP on the team. Steelers and Saints in Paris.
2: Real quick, who'd you take, Texans or Jags?
0: No, I took Stafford.
1: I went double Jags.
0: I'm sorry. I thought you were talking about the MVP.
2: Yeah. No, I was talking about the
0: Kansas. Took Stafford.
1: Trying to trigger me.
0: How about this? I'll trigger you. I'm taking Aaron Rodgers in Paris.
1: No.
0: No! You're taking the Saints?
1: Yeah.
0: Okay.
1: Tyler Shuck is going to have a much better season than Aaron Rodgers this year.
0: What greater story is it than a former... than an Irishman who was a former toll taker in Pittsburgh winning in France? Tell me a bigger story.
1: The Florida Lee.
2: That's actually French.
1: So what? And they're playing in Paris.
2: So what? We're going with the Steelers on that one.
0: So what?
1: Give me the Saints.
0: Bengals, Falcons in Madrid.
1: Well, I'm contractually obligated to say the Falcons.
0: What do you mean? Well, you're not contractual yet.
2: No, almost.
0: That's happening in July, isn't it?
1: I'm just kidding. I think the Falcons are going to be better than the Bengals anyway.
0: I'm taking Joe Burrow in Madrid.
2: A word?
0: Oh, yeah. I'm hooked on Burrow phonics, man.
2: I'm going to go with the Falcons.
1: Are they going to be able to stop anyone?
0: Patriots, Lions in London. Oh, I'm taking the Lions. That's such a Lions game right there. In Munich.
1: It's a home game
0: the Lions
1: for
0: in
1: us.
0: Munich. Huh?
1: It's a home game for us.
0: It is not.
1: It is.
0: Not, you're technically on the road.
1: Well, we're technically, it's a Patriots.
0: I know, it's a Patriots fans. Market. Yeah. I know,
2: and
0: it's their market.
2: Also, let's be honest, we know he's an analyst who doesn't like the Lions anyway.
1: That's right, so. I hate the Lions.
2: Yeah.
1: I've been told.
2: I'm going with the Lions.
3: But you're an analyst.
1: But I'm an analyst.
0: And Niners.
1: I'm an actor.
0: Vikings in Mexico City. I'm going Niners.
1: Yeah,
0: there.
1: Niners for sure.
0: They'll be hopefully, with Kittle and everybody healthy.
1: Hopefully back by then.
0: And by the way, Kyler Murray has beaten the Niners before at home. In Santa Clara. But I think Mexico City is going to be different. There you go. International Series win-loss game.
1: Analysis.
0: Talk about things we shouldn't be doing in May, but we're doing in May.
3: 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You don't want to miss all that. 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
7: Here is your latest Middle Tennessee weather. Today will be sunny with a high near 82 and a west-northwest wind at 10 to 15 miles per hour, gusting to 20. Tonight, mostly clear with a low around 51. Thursday, sunny with a high near 75. 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
14: Hi, I'm Parker Kelly with your Game Center update. 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Tomorrow, the NFL will release its full schedule for all 32 teams. The NFL has released the matchups for a record 9-game international slate, including a first game in Paris, France, in which the Pittsburgh Steelers will take on the New Orleans Saints. After winning Game 1 last night 9-3, the Nashville Sounds are back in action at home for Game 2 of a week-long series versus the Iowa Cubs for a 6:35 p.m. first pitch, with the pregame starting at 6:20, and you can hear coverage for that on 94.9 The Fan. And in the NBA, the Cleveland Cavaliers will take on the Detroit Pistons in Game 5 of a deadlock 2-2 series. 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
0: Hey, playoffs. What happened in Philadelphia yesterday? What's going on in the WNBA? Dave McMenamin, whose deep dive on the Los Angeles Lakers present and future, is sitting out there on ESPN.com. The headline, interestingly enough, as Dave's coming in hour number three to discuss this work and so much more, what LeBron needs to return to LA and why it's not simple. That's the headline. On his social feed, though, the headline is new story, because he wrote this headline. It's interesting how he writes a headline. And
1: right.
0: He headlined it himself on his social.
1: And the desk writes.
0: And then the desk writes a headline.
1: Yeah.
0: LeBron and the Lakers might need each other more than either side would care to admit. So it's never simple.
1: He wrote that?
0: Dave McMenamin wrote that last
1: one. Got it. Yeah.
0: The headline writers there back in Bristol or wherever the ESPN.com community resides. Wrote a different headline. What LeBron needs to return to LA and why it's not simple. And the first third of the article was the night let me get the date right. It was back in March when, remember, this team was just crushing it. 15-2 in March.
1: Yeah.
0: Luka was the Western Conference Player of the Month.
1: Mm-hmm.
0: Austin Reeves was crushing it.
1: Yeah.
0: And LeBron took a role or began to seemingly get more comfortable in the role of being the third man in. You know, a complementary role with which he's not very familiar and one would think not very comfortable, but he was beginning to, you know, show that there is no I in LeBron or James, right? Despite the narratives involving Mr. James. And it was March 31st. They just smoked the Cavaliers, 127-113. And it was 16-2 over that 32-day stretch. LeBron won the 1,229th game of his career, moved past Kareem for most victories by any player in NBA history, combining regular and postseasons. Luka topped 15,000 career points. Rui Hachimura reached 5,000 career points. And this was something that J.J. Redick was in the locker room afterwards reading off of a card about how this victory had many milestones. And he mentioned all those milestones, at which point Rob Pelinka, the general manager, had the game ball in his hands and he strolled up He took the floor and mentioned how it was the 100th coaching win of J.J. Redick's career. And in advance of that, they had his two kids shoot videos to say, congratulations, Dad. And you could see J.J. had tears in his eyes and he got the game ball. Reading straight from here, according to McMenamin, James has a great relationship with Redick, sources close to him say, with one telling ESPN that Redick's hiring is, quote, one thing the Lakers got right.
15: One thing.
0: Okay. I mean, is Luka not right? Is Luka not right?
1: You know.
0: Okay. But James, who played the last eight seasons in Los Angeles and helped deliver the franchise its 17th championship in 2020, saw Pelinka's priority in that moment as yet another example of the Lakers taking him for granted, sources said. Adding to James's ire, sources said, was the fact that the past dozen or so wins in that stretch came with James willingly taking a supporting offensive role behind Luka and Austin Reeves. It was nearly an unprecedented move, and especially so for a player of James's caliber. And so, without even stopping to change clothes, James marched off into the LA night, simmering from another perceived indignation delivered by the organization that, as one so close to him, told ESPN, tried to, quote-unquote, push him out the door after acquiring Doncic last season. And then the next paragraph just pretty much brings you to the present day. 48 hours later, James's annoyance with the franchise was overshadowed by a disastrous season-changing game in Oklahoma City. Reeves strained his left oblique muscle in the first half. Doncic, his left hamstring in the second. And the Thunder rocked L.A. by 43 points. And it did all go downhill from there. I added that last part. Dave McMenamin will join us in hour three.
15: Get the real
0: Dave's been talking to sources. But the bottom line is this. LeBron did his part, man, in the playoffs. He did what he needed to do, and he was spectacular. And there's no way, even with all this, and if you're in any way, shape, or form in the Lakers front office rolling your eyes and going, what are we going to do? And obviously LeBron has got, if he views this moment as something that Pelinka is sliding him on, you know.
1: It's a weird take.
0: Then, even with all that, and this all comes out, and it looks like it's from his side, willingly telling this to Pelinka. I mean, to Dave McMenamin.
1: Yeah.
0: Even with all that, you got to keep him. You got to keep him. You're not letting LeBron James walk at age 41, 42 playing like this. No chance. No reason you should do that. Just overlook all of this stuff. And you're J.J. Redick, and if you're now learning about this stuff, you go to his house and go, come on, where are we going? Like, what do we need to do to bridge all this stuff? What do we need to do to bridge it? And I don't know if it's money. The guy's got nothing but that. One more ring, that's what it is. Do we need to have some sort of offsite with him and...
1: offsite, nice.
0: You know what I mean? Some offsite? We can have it here. We're just up the road.
1: Yeah, we're down the street.
0: You know, we can... You know, LeBron, Pelinka, Reeves, Doncic.
15: They're closer than the Chargers are to us.
1: That's true.
0: We'll host the offsite.
1: I think this hinges on Reeves, the Lakers offseason. How much money does he want? Does he care about getting every last penny from wherever he decides to play? Or does he want to stay and be part of this, you know, trio that was playing as well as they were in March?
0: Does he like living out here? That's a big part of it. That's a big part of it.
15: I do.
0: Do you like living out here? Because I do. And I'm also going to say this of Luka and LeBron and Reeves. Who's hitting it for the first time? He is.
1: Yeah.
0: So I would take every penny I could possibly
15: get. That money, man.
1: So if someone's going to offer you, you know, I don't know, what, $200 million to go wherever.
0: Well, what's the wherever looking like?
1: Yeah. It's Miami, Dallas. I don't know.
15: Well, 200 in Miami is.
0: Well, you also named two states that are not taking state tax from you, too.
15: Yeah, but
1: that's going to be enticing.
15: But Miami is what I'm saying.
0: I hear you. But you're not playing with Luka and maybe LeBron. Who goes first? Reeves goes first, right? where it's LeBron goes first. Like, somebody's got to sit everyone down. It seems like an air needs to be cleared.
1: Well, if the Lakers, you care about Reeves first.
0: Because he's younger and he'll be around longer.
1: Right. He's your running mate with Luka for the next...
0: Yeah, but you're the Los Angeles Lakers.
1: 6, 7, 8 years.
15: Yeah, you can always...
0: You're going to give LeBron... the jersey goes up. You maybe even put a statue of him out front.
1: They don't need LeBron. They're the Lakers. They should go after Giannis. Like, they acquire the... They do it all the time.
0: Giannis? Who are they going to give up for Giannis? Here's where you give up for Giannis, right? Who is going to be... Who are you trading to Milwaukee for Giannis?
1: Whatever.
0: That you currently have under contract. You know DeAndre Ayton is apparently going to opt out. And he's a guy like...
1: What I'm saying is they acquire stars.
0: Who does?
1: In their...
0: The Lakers do.
1: In their late 20s, early 30s.
0: They don't let him go. LeBron's the biggest star there's maybe ever been.
1: He's 41. I get it. They don't need him.
0: They need it.
15: They need him.
0: They need him. The defending champs, by the way, ruined their season on a night that they whipped them by almost half a century of points, and both of these players get hurt, and then they sweep them out in front of God, country, and for whatever reason, Dylan Brooks in the front row.
1: Well, that's,
0: you know, whatever.
1: The guy showing up to the funeral meme.
0: That's great. It's great. Everyone goes on with their lives, and he's still Dylan Brooks.
1: I mean, the Lakers season ended when Luka got hurt.
0: Who cares?
1: Okay. They were not winning the title after
0: right.
1: that.
0: Correct. I understand that.
1: So that's kind of a fluke thing.
0: But you don't let LeBron James walk out the door. You just don't. Star of stars, come down to crypto, watch him play maybe one last two seasons. In the same way, and I know this is a terrible analogy, but I don't care. In the same way that the Browns are going to see what they've got in Deshaun Watson over anybody else is because they're already pot committed. They're already kind of pot committed here. I don't know how you figure out the money. Don't you want to see what LeBron and Luka looks like in the playoffs, playing a full season together, everyone's healthy? Don't you want to see what that looks like with Austin Reeves too? You're a franchise that's got more money than God. You own the Dodgers already. You've got more money than God in the bank for whatever the hell the Guggenheims have. All of it. Who the hell cares about a second apron? If you're them. And I know that they still are money conscious, everyone is, because they told half the Dodgers, and I know I'm exaggerating, defer your money so we can not pay a luxury tax. But it's different. You're not paying a luxury tax to, you know, half the Major League Baseball franchises that are just pocketing the money. I don't know if that's the same way in the NBA, but you got more money than God. Go

0: Jay Reddick's boys. If you see the video of it, it's very moving.
1: Yeah, I haven't seen
0: videos out there. But clearly something is up. Clear the damn air and keep everyone around. Whatever you got to do. Now then, the San Antonio Spurs are one game away from meeting the Oklahoma City Thunder in a Western Conference Finals that I will tell you is going to be some good eats, right? Certainly, if Victor Wembanyama shows up like he did in Game 5, fully restored, and we're all wondering, what's he going to look like in the first quarter, coming back, not suspended, coming back in a pivotal Game 5? How does 18 first quarter points sound to you?
1: Pretty good.
0: That's what he did, and it wasn't even close last night. Well, it was close after the first quarter, let's put it that way, 34-30. But then it just spiraled out of control as Wembanyama came up with 27 points, 17 rebounds, 5 assists, and the one assist that made it everywhere was him ball faking and putting the stifle tower, as our friend Chris Webber calls Rudy Gobert, in a spin cycle. He was spinning around two different ways before he dished it. I mean, this Dylan Harper, I love watching him play basketball. 12 and 10 off the bench, and he is a meme machine. His facial expressions are fantastic. Did you see the one that he made after the Vic? The Victor Wembanyama ball fake dish?
2: Yeah.
0: He just was like...
2: It's funny.
0: I loved it. I love watching him play, man.
2: He's great.
0: NBC there needs to be a Dylan Harper camera. I think they have one on him. That look that he made after the elbow, right? Heard around the world. I will tell you, I did see two Spurs fans making fun of Timberwolves fans about crying over an elbow. I mean, that elbow was not right. But I understand he's trying to defend himself. I get it. He's being mugged all over the place. And the Timberwolves are in trouble. They're in trouble. Now they go home, and hopefully even the series enforce a Game 7 where anything can happen. But that was just a home court advantage galore with a different kid that showed up in Victor Wembanyama in Game 5. And this was the soundbite that's going everywhere about what type of player the Spurs were expecting to show up last night.
3: Yeah, whether it was stemming from the flagrant 2 or not, something Devin said at Shootaround this morning was that the Spurs were going to need to upset Vic to come out tonight to, you know, get this win. Mitch called it more of a mature Vic. I'm just curious if there's either one of those that you prefer, maybe another word. Just, you know.
4: So, they ain't mutually exclusive, so right, I'm looking for both.
0: Mature and angry. Pissed Vic. Why not, man? Good luck. There's no one like him.
1: Yeah.
0: Don't you want to see him versus Chet?
1: Yeah, they hate each other. It's awesome.
0: You know what I mean? Then they'll throw Hartenstein at him. Then they'll run Lou Dort at him.
1: Yep.
0: They're just going to run, you know, if he thinks he's getting beat up in this series.
1: Right.
2: I like watching the Spurs team play. They're very fun.
0: And I love this storyline. I mean, Greg Popovich apparently was the one who met him at the airport. Did you see this video?
2: I saw Pop at the game last night.
0: No, Pop showed up at the airport. He greeted Wembanyama when he arrived fresh back from getting ejected from Minnesota.
2: Nice.
0: And talking to him. Just standing there. Delivering a message.
2: That's cool.
0: And then the guy goes out and torches the place. And he was asked after the game what that was about.
4: I feel like I'm not going to leak anything he said, obviously, but he maybe wanted to, you know, make a statement or make his talking even more impactful by being there. But he gives feedback and talks to us regularly, you know, throughout series, throughout games. So, as always, when he speaks, everybody listens.
0: What a secret weapon, huh? Can you imagine? You're 22 years old. your head might

0: might be spinning. I don't know. He seems to obviously have his head properly snapped on his shoulders, right?
1: Yeah.
0: And he comes off the plane, and there's Greg Popovich. It's like friggin' Yoda shows up to personally deliver a message to you. This is not going to be a phone conversation. This is not a Zoom. This is not a FaceTime. I'm going to put myself in a car where obviously he doesn't get around very easily, and I'm going to stand there, and you get off the plane. I'm going to be there, and I'm going to say something to you. That's significant. I can't get enough of that. Man, do I miss that guy. But then again, I also wasn't the one with a microphone in my hand trying to get a soundbite out of him every single night.
1: Good call.
0: But I miss him. I miss what he has to say about real life, too. My gosh. What a secret weapon that is. And the Timberwolves are, like I said, they've got their hands full here. We'll see what happens, obviously, in that game six. We'll talk about that with Ramona Shelburne and Dave McMenamin, that story that we just, that he popped out there on ESPN.com and we just led our second hour with. We'll talk to Ramona about this as well. 844-204-RICH is the number to dial. We'll take your phone calls also on this very busy Wednesday program. 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

0: program. 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We're live on ESPN Radio now, along with Disney Plus and ESPN, and Ramona Shelburne is here. Dave McMenamin, our colleague, is showing up in hour number three. What's going on down the street, do you think, in the Lakers offices right now?
1: Look, I think they're all digesting Dave's story from today, which was, you talked about it a little bit earlier, yeah. Which was essentially LeBron was offended when Rob Pelinka, the general manager, came in there and gave J.J. Redick the game ball, for his 100th win. But wasn't so much that, and I have had people describe when I drive down here, I was calling around about it. I think people in the room knew that night. That didn't go over particularly well, because there's actually videos that you can watch of that moment of the, the Lakers do an announcement after games. Like, people have career milestones. JJ makes it. This is like something they do after every game. Mm-hmm. So if you watch it, you go, oh, Rui got his 5,000th point. Luka, the only player ever to score 600 points in March. And LeBron, this is a big one, he's became the all-time wins leader. So it was like JJ made these announcements, then Rob Pelinka comes in and gives JJ the game ball. I heard, LeBron clapped, but people who saw him in that moment could tell he was a little upset. Now, he'd been taken out of the game at a weird moment in the game. Mm-hmm. And so maybe you thought he could have just been upset that they took him out of the game. But I think it was more a function of, it's confirmation bias. So when you have a feeling of how somebody feels about you, and I think LeBron has felt taken for granted, in LA, at least this year, maybe for the whole time he's been here, he's never been embraced the way Kobe was. He's never really been appreciated. Like, even the championship he won, it was in the bubble. And so there was no parade here. That connection with him in the city never materialized the way that it did in, let's say, Cleveland or Miami. And he's been here a long time. I think, I host radio here in LA. You wouldn't believe the amount of people who call in all the time and are like, let's get rid of LeBron. Like, people, you hear it. And you're like, do you not recognize that this is one of the greatest players of all time that came to LA after this franchise had been in the wilderness forever? They'd been in the wilderness. I mean, how many years did they were in the lottery? Just totally irrelevant. He came of his own volition. They barely had to recruit him. He just wanted to be a Laker, mm-hmm. and turned the whole franchise around. Now, has he leaned in to LA? Has he done all the things that you would do to say, this is my town? Like, I think Luka's probably done more in two years or 1.5 years than LeBron has maybe done in 8 to be out in the community, to connect with people, to feel like this is my town. Like, mm-hmm. Luka, remember when he was paying for people's parking in the playoffs, right? He was doing all those things pretty quickly. But it doesn't, that's just personal style. And I think that you have to evaluate on the court. LeBron James turned the franchise around. He restored them to glory. And I don't think he's quite felt appreciated. Plus, it sucks when somebody is brought in, even if he appreciates Luka, even if he understands like how good Luka is, why the franchise made trade. Even if you appreciate it, doesn't feel good to kind of be moved out.
0: Dynamics change. I understand that. And, not many, a story like the one that, again, that Dave put out there, and he's coming in to talk about in hour three, very, very few look good in this story.
1: And right I'll say this. I think that there had been a real repairing of the relationship that went on this year. Last summer was pretty bad, right? LeBron issued that statement that was pretty, shot across the bow. They did not offer him an extension. I think LeBron sort of said, I didn't ask for an extension. But the truth is, he's never been in a situation like this where the signals had been sent like, your time here is ending and it may not be your choice. Like, that's a really hard thing to swallow for anybody. I know he was at the time he was 40, but the empathy that I think he was expecting for how he digested the Luka trade, how he tried to embrace him, I don't think that was quite there. And I think he was, you can have a pity party if you want. I think there was some pouting and that the relationship was frayed last summer. But that relationship had largely been repaired during the year to the point where I think there was going to be more of an embrace of him this summer. Like, the path back to the Lakers is probably there if he wants to still be in LA. The question is how much money and how do they go about it. But I thought today, and I'll be curious to see what Dave says, what his read of it too is, mm-hmm. I think LeBron wants to be appreciated and he wants to be respected for the fact that he did sacrifice, he did step aside, he did embrace that third role. And then when things changed and they had all those injuries, he embraced that role again too. And I think there's a sort of, I don't know, you know, you want to get him a domination, you know, like a, right, with a DeAndre necklace. You want to get him one of those?
0: Right. And
1: is that what he needs? I don't think so. I think you can't fake, you can't do lip service. You can't be, you feel it when someone respects you or you don't feel it.
0: Ramona, it's right? It's all about communication in this world. Certainly when you're dealing with somebody who's in the spotlight like LeBron,
1: yeah,
0: or in front of a camera in our business, mm-hmm, you know, management talking to either one of us, yeah, for instance, right? And you know, here I am equating myself with LeBron James in that regard, but
1: it's okay, Rich.
0: No, but in all,
1: you're a big deal.
0: No. Thank you, Ramona. You need to come here.
1: I felt
0: more
1: it
0: often
1: too, though.
0: No, but yeah, but it seems to me, like, is it like, let's just go way back to this now. Is it true LeBron found out about the Luka trade just like the rest of us? Did nobody give him a heads up? Because that would be the beginning of something.
1: Yeah.
0: Hey, LeBron, guess what? And I know it was deep, dark secret because they had greatest
1: to
0: pocket listing
1: they
0: in the history of NBA trades. I understand that, but
1: I don't
0: reading
1: think he found
0: LeBron
1: out from
0: into it.
1: I don't think he found out from Shams' tweet, but did he get a couple minutes? I think he got a couple minutes.
0: Now, that to me, if you're LeBron James, it's just like, wait a minute. This changes a lot of dynamics.
1: Yeah.
0: By the way, great job getting Luka. This is great. But what does it mean? What's the future?
1: Yeah.
0: And in the same way, you know, that Stafford here in this town just learned about Ty Simpson.
1: Not yeah, but they told him.
0: But the point of that is, though,
1: yeah,
0: is that it still puts a clock on something that you, yep, as the MVP,
1: yeah,
0: wanted to, like, it's my clock. I don't want to be shoulder tapped by someone else. I'll tap myself 100%. On the shoulder when I'm done. So that's the sort of communication stuff. So let me just move it to this story in itself. Ramona Shelburne here on the Rich Eisen Show. So you could sit here and go, as you said, pity party for LeBron or whatever. So there's probably a lot of people out there saying, how many alcohol does he really need a basketball to actually tell him that you're,
1: I mean, he literally breaks
0: here
1: a record almost every game he plays now.
0: And I totally understand that. But on the flip side of it is, it's still the management position, or at least my position on management. Let's put it that way.
1: Yep.
0: Either way, I look at management, you must manage egos. You are generally managing.
1: Literally the job.
0: But it's literally your job to manage egos. And if you're saying that, yeah, there are people in the room going, oh, that's LeBron, I'm feeling a little bit of a chill in the room right now. Is Rob Pelinka like his head in the clouds, or he just doesn't care?
1: So from what I understand,
0: you know, does he not?
1: No, I think he knows.
0: He
1: I
0: doesn't
1: think he
0: read
1: cares
0: the room himself?
1: I think this was pre-planned. So from what I understand, like, okay, they had, clearly you saw JJ's sons. Oh, so if you watch the video,
0: it's beautiful. It's
1: JJ's
0: a beautiful
1: sons
0: moment.
1: Give him, and they knew, correct, this was a big thing coming up. I think they felt like they had announced something for LeBron during the game. You know, do you need to have two game balls? I don't know. Which one of the records? I can totally see the Lakers side of this. Like, which one of your all-time records that you break are the ones that are meaningful to you? Let us know beforehand. We'll make sure to do a bigger deal about it. But it's literally, he's so good and he's breaking records all the time now. I can see why this one didn't ring a bell. Like, you know, hey, hey, we need to do something special for him here. Or if I give JJ the game ball, he might feel some kind of. I think LeBron really likes JJ. I think LeBron, from what I understand, he clapped. He appreciates JJ.
0: Yeah.
1: It is a big deal to win 100 games in your first 2 years. So it's not the JJ of it all. It's the sort of, if you watch, just watch the video of the timing. It's like he sort of steps on the LeBron announcement. But it goes back to the larger point, which is he's already felt unappreciated. He's already felt, you know, like I'm being moved aside. He's already felt like he was in the middle of having taken that after many conversations with the coaching staff and him deciding himself like, okay, look, they've played great when I've been on the sidelines with Luka and AR. They played great together. So he finally stepped into that third option role.
0: Yeah.
1: That's hard to swallow. I mean, you know that. Like, we've been in show business a long time. Mm-hmm. Like, you know when they hire somebody else, like, they're not paying them all that much money to, like, not be successful. Like, you know when your successor's getting groomed. You know when you're being moved aside.
0: I hear you.
1: And you have to just decide to be okay with it.
0: And it leaves a lot of other people in the room,
1: yeah,
0: wondering, what's this, you know, what, you know, can we not all coexist? Trust me, I live that almost every day sitting,
1: yeah,
0: in this chair.
1: I remember my senior year at college, my coach said, hey, this girl's hitting really well.
0: Yeah.
1: I'm going to have her play the outfield. Can you show her how to play outfield?
0: Sure.
1: And I go, so you want me to train my replacement? Like, Like, woo, that's a tough one to swallow. But you do it because you're supposed to be all about, you know. I mean, he did it. He stepped into the third role. And this is like game 6 or 7 of that. They'd been winning. I think when you sacrifice, you kind of just want that acknowledged. And I see both sides of it.
0: Yeah.
1: But it's also not one incident. It's a whole ecosystem. Well,
0: and to me, I think they got to get over it because I think everyone should coexist because there's enough room for everybody. And, you know, one last one on this, and I'd love to move on to Philadelphia and what happened there. Is there only one game ball? Like the Lakers can't afford to give me four more basketballs.
1: I think they just wanted JJ to feel special.
0: You can though. Like they made him feel special. They got it.
1: We've been hanging around U Sports too long. Everyone gets a trophy.
0: I don't.
1: There's a game ball. Yeah.
0: There's enough game balls. Like, hey, Rui, here's one for you. Luka, here's one for you. LeBron, here's one for you. And you know, for the coach, here's your kids presenting you with one. I don't know. Dave McMenamin's coming in an hour. What happened in Philadelphia?
1: Daryl Morey showed faith in Joel Embiid and James Harden before that, and Ben Simmons. You know, like sometimes as a general manager, you have to show faith in your players. You have to give them those max offers. Ownership was on board with those offers, right? Like nothing happens. No, it's not one person. I think though, when you look back at the totality of this run that they've been on, somebody has to pay the price, right? And they have not broken through. They haven't gotten to the conference finals. They haven't gotten to the finals. You had a guy who's an MVP caliber player. The James Harden thing was a mess. The moves they've made on the margins haven't worked. They went and got Paul George. That hasn't worked out. It's not that Daryl Morey's not a great general manager. I think he'll get another job. I think he's widely respected in the industry. I don't know if it'll be this cycle here.
0: Mm-hmm.
1: Because when you hire Daryl Morey, you're hiring someone to run your whole franchise. It's not just a second tier guy there. Like that's like Masai Ujiri, who just got that job in Dallas. You need somebody who says, okay, we're broken, fix us, right? So I just think in Philly, there was just too many cumulative things that when you lose and when things fall short, somebody pays the price. And in this time it was Daryl.
0: Well, and you know, Bob Myers is involved with the search. He's a guy who's a Josh Harris. What would you say, employee? I don't know.
1: He has that title, special advisor, which means like you're really smart, you know, and I just want to have you around to do everything. So I want to say this. I don't think Bob Myers is going to be their GM.
0: That's the question. You've heard vice presidential searches wind up where the person doing the searching is the vice president.
1: happened in our country.
0: That's what I'm saying. Yeah. So that won't happen.
1: I don't think so. I mean, I would. The only way that would happen is if they really can't find someone that everyone likes. And if Josh Harris asked Bob Myers to do that. But Bob Myers has graduated. Like, do you know what I mean? He's graduated to another level.
0: Yeah.
1: And I think this would be, I hate to call it a step down, but it is from where he is right now.
0: Correct.
1: He didn't take that job as the sort of special counsel, special advisor, whatever you want to call it, to all those organizations to go back and be the general manager of the Sixers. I think he really is truly looking for a replacement.
0: So the issues or presence that Morey bequeaths.
1: Oof.
0: Okay, so there are some contracts that are the issues, but the presence are Maxey and Edgecombe, right? And some other players that are on the team. Which one do you think balances eventually where the Sixers can't overcome the contracts?
1: Yeah.
0: Or they can, and the talent that's remaining actually turns things around. Like,
1: I think that's why they finally made a move here, because you can't really do much. And so when you have somebody who's built a team that is somewhat stuck now, they're just stuck by these contracts. There's not that much you can do on the margins. They got to keep Oubre. They got to keep Quentin Grimes. They got to keep people from a team that just got swept by the Knicks and look like they're not close. And I think, you know, we keep saying this year after year in Philly, it's like if Joel Embiid can be healthy at the right time, and then I think they successfully pivoted to becoming Tyrese Maxey's team this year, where they're not built around Joel Embiid. They're built around Maxey, and Embiid is somebody who's there, and when he plays, he's great, but they don't count on him night in and night out, so their fortunes don't necessarily rise and fall when he can play. I think what happened in that Knicks series, I think Maxey got hurt, his pinkies messed up, and they just and Embiid was still playing his way back into shape after not being able to play for a while after the, you know, appendicitis. Paul George was good, but they, the Knicks are a buzzsaw right now. They're playing great, and they just lost to a better team. And you don't have the same guy who architected a team tear it down.
0: Mm-hmm.
1: So bring somebody in with fresh eyes, bring somebody in with a different perspective. I think that's what they'll do, and they'll take their time with it. But I don't see how you can move Joel Embiid's contract. His 3-year deal starts this year. It's just now starting to kick in. You might be able to move Paul George. He played well enough. He doesn't have as many years left on that deal now. Maybe. But they're somewhat stuck. And that's why you bring in somebody new to look at it with fresh eyes.
0: Ramona Shelburne here on the Rich Eisen Show. I've got to take a break. Stick around. Let's talk about the Giannis market. And then I would love to talk at WNBA with you.
1: Always.
0: Before sending you out on the rest of the day. That is Ramona Shelburne here on the Rich Eisen Show. We're back in just a moment.
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10: Yes. Well, his extension can't be signed until October. So that put a strange wrinkle on this. But Jimmy Haslam came out the other day and said, we want to have this resolved before the draft. So he's either got a signal to us that he'll sign that extension or we're going to trade him. And I don't think you're actually allowed to do that. Like, I don't think you can say I'm going to sign it until it's offered. It's okay. But the... I think that finally has some organizational clarity, because when we went through all this stuff back at the trade deadline, mm-hmm. I got to the point where I was like, oh, they're not ready to trade him. That's what most of the teams who were engaging with them felt, is they're when you're going to trade your franchise player, when you're going to trade the guy who brought you a championship, the most important player in franchise history, you can argue it might have been Kareem Abdul-Jabbar, but probably Giannis now at this point. Everyone has to be on the same page. You have to decide, okay, it's time. We're going to do this. This is what we want. Teams put up like red lines. You know, like if you want this player, you have to meet these specifications. Here's the red line. You got to cross that. Everybody's got, like, look at Utah. When they traded for Jaren Jackson Jr., everyone knew if Memphis got a couple first round picks, Memphis had a red line. They had all gotten on the same page to say, we're ready to do this. Here's our asking price. Everybody who called and offered one pick, no. If you offered two picks and this, they were going to do it. That's how you trade a guy like Giannis. And I think the Bucks are finally to that point where they're starting to get everyone on the same page. And that's because they got a new coach. They have a general manager in there. They have clarity, at least from the ownership level. Like Jimmy Haslam coming out and saying that, I thought was interesting, because he's not actually the controlling owner. He's the minority owner there, mm-hmm. but he and Wes Edens are partners in this. And I thought it was interesting he stepped in to give his voice there. And look at what he's done as owner of the Cleveland Browns. Baker Mayfield didn't want to be there. He traded him. Myles Garrett gave him the largest contract in history. Mm-hmm. So you either sign it or they trade you.
11: Well, and Browns fans would say they should have kept Baker and they should trade Myles Garrett to get the draft choices and never have signed Deshaun Watson. So it's interesting how that's playing out, and obviously that's going to heat up over the next few weeks. Before I let you go, I want to talk WNBA with you. It's been such an entertaining first few days.
10: How about the Portland Fire?
11: They're
10: see that finish last night?
11: You were talking about it before.
12: Yeah, Chris. Wild buzzer beater.
2: Plus, you know, your blood put back.
10: For an expansion team, this is 2 years in a row. An expansion team has been good.
11: And the Fever Wings game that started a doubleheader on Saturday.
10: Ooh, I'm going tonight.
11: Yeah, Susie's bringing our daughter Taylor to tonight's game with the Fever and the Sparks. It was a fascinating game. You know, Becker's ball with four number ones, and Aaliyah Boston, and Caitlin Clark, and Paige Beckers, and AZ Fudd, all balled out except the most recent first overall draft choice. Yeah. It was essentially benched. Towards the end of that game, it felt like, unless she's hurt, but she was probable on the injury report for last night's game against the Dream,
10: and then didn't play.
11: She went from probable
10: home
11: to
10: opener,
11: out.
10: By the way,
11: and now and that was, you know, for precautionary reasons, and I don't recall her being banged up.
10: Tim Kalishaw had a good story on that.
11: So is there something up with AZ?
10: Yeah,
11: Fudd?
10: Look, she's had knee surgeries, okay? And Tim Kalishaw had something on that in his column today that she had swelling or something in her knee. I checked on it this morning when you and I were in the green room, and I don't get the sense it's anything serious. I think they're just bringing her along slowly, which, by the way, is totally understandable when you're talking about a number one pick who just got done playing. I mean, everything is so condensed in women's basketball. Like, she just got done playing in the Final Four. She didn't have an off season. Like, you just got to go straight into playing in the WNBA, training camp, et cetera, et cetera, et cetera. So I understand, you know, somebody who has a history of knee issues, you want to bring them along slowly. But this is what you do that. This is how you do it. You message that. You do it right from the beginning. You set expectations that we're going to bring her along slowly. She may not start right away. She may take a few games off. We're going to manage this condition. Instead, they feel like they've been reacting to things and kind of hoping that people don't notice or people don't ask or whatever. And I think that is how the WNBA needs to change. This is now a new environment. You guys are legit. We're talking about you every day on the show. Like, we're talking about the WNBA, not in a general sense. We're talking about day-to-day things that happen. Well, and that's everything you want for the WNBA. You're part of the daily conversation. And so that's why we have injury reporting protocols. This is what we talk about Joel Embiid all the time. He'll show up as doubtful, and then he'll be upgraded 1 hour before game time. And guess what happens when you do that? You get fined for not reporting injuries accurately. And so I think this has got to happen in the W too. Like, they've got to start enforcing injury reporting policies. You've got to have some clarity. I understand there's, you know, there's rules. Athletes don't want certain things released, but you have to message how you're going to do that. And there are certain guidelines of how to do it.
11: Well, I mean, we might be overreacting right now as we're talking about it, right? But with AZ Fudd being essentially benched at the end of game one, because that's what it sure looked like to me. And then in game two, doesn't play at all. And no one's asking about it, if that's their plan. Well, Olivia Miles balling out is going to make it only more intense because, and again, I know rosters are different and coaches are different and situations are different, but she crushed it in her first outing.
10: Yeah.
11: And if she continues to do that and we're all wondering what's going on in Dallas, this is going to be a conversation.
10: Yeah, of course. And she's in a different role, right? Because Nafisa Collier's out, you know, and this is, and so she's got to play a bigger role there. But I think that, you know, with more eyeballs on the sport, there's going to be more scrutiny, and that's a good thing. You got to lean into it. And I think, look, we're talking about the Dallas Wings right now.
11: Because they're fun to watch. I mean, and that Fever Wings game, again, I know that they've since played. That was first time in the opening weekend of WNBA history of both teams went over 100 points. And
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1: Here is your latest Middle Tennessee weather. Sunny skies today with a high near 82. West-northwest wind 10 to 15 miles per hour, gusting to 20. Mostly clear tonight with a low around 51. Thursday, sunny with a high near 75. Mostly clear Thursday night with a low around 50. 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
5: The thing that is precarious about this whole thing from Vanderbilt's point of view, Mark Byington is doing the right thing. 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And if you don't have Tyler Tanner and all the resources allocated to him, then you got a big issue if he decides to stay in there. Where he is on that mock draft is, for my amateur eyes, about what I would have thought, right? A fringe first, second round guy. Now, it's easy for me to sit here and say, hey, it's a no-brainer. You got a lot of point guards in this draft, some really good ones. 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
6: 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Tomorrow, the NFL will release its full schedule for all 32 teams. The NFL has released the matchups for a record 9-game international slate, including a first game in Paris, France, in which the Pittsburgh Steelers will take on the New Orleans Saints. 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And in the NBA, the Cleveland Cavaliers will take on the Detroit Pistons in Game 5 of a deadlock 2-2 series. 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
11: Wow, lots to discuss here on this program off of the last 2 hours. Ramona Shelburne just walked out of our studio. Dave McMenamin's about to walk in. A lot of drama going on down the street at the home of the Los Angeles Lakers, our neighbors across the way. Our neighbors across the way in the other spot in El Segundo, California, the Los Angeles Chargers. They love this show because I had them second in my way, way, way too early power rankings that started the show 2 hours ago. Yeah, I did a power rankings today because I have nothing better to do with my time. Here on Disney Plus, the ESPN app, ESPN Radio, and also Sirius XM Channel 80. We had a great chat with Ramona last hour about the Lakers, as well as the WNBA, the Giannis trade market. If you missed anything, there's our podcast all 3 hours. There's our Disney Plus page. You can hit the button to watch back anything that you might have missed every single day. 844-204-RICH is the number to dial on the program. Terzo and I will all rise, one of our longtime favorites. What's up, Terzo? How are you, sir?
12: Doing well, Rich. What's up, fella?
11: What's going on?
13: Terzo, what up, man?
12: Hey, Rich, back to yesterday's conversation. Creme brulee, top-notch. I've been to several great restaurants all around, and I always judge a restaurant if they have a great creme brulee, man. Like, one of my top desserts. You can't beat it. Like you said, when you get great vanilla bean, oh, my God. It's just fantastic.
11: It's all about the beans, just like Mocha Joe's coffee. Terzo, it's all about the beans. What's on your mind?
12: Exactly. Well, so Rich, real quick, I gotta go to your power rankings here. I do believe that the Niners are above both the Cowgirls and the Eagles. I do gotta say this about the international game, especially the one in Australia. You know, the reason I'm kind of upset about it, because either way that you cut it, we're losing a home game. For that game, no matter what, we're losing a home game, whether it's in San Francisco or in Santa Clara or there in SoFi, we're losing a home game. So that's kind of my issue there. A little upset that they have us going to Mexico City.
11: Yeah, you lost two home games. You're right.
12: A lot of travel.
11: Look at you. Look at you trolling Rams fans. Look at you trolling Rams fans. You lost two home games. Okay. No, listen, you willingly gave up a home date in Santa Clara to go to perform in Mexico City. But I think most teams are going to be asked to do that now. All teams are being asked to do that now. And everyone takes one for the team on that front. And then the team does, I do believe, see some form or fashion of a bump in a fan base that gets to see their team physically there in Mexico City. I think that's going to be a large contingent. I will push back and say that would be a heck of a home game for the 49ers in Mexico City.
12: I think that's going to be great. You know, I think that we have a ton of fans down in Mexico City. My only gripe is, since we're going to Melbourne, I just didn't know that we really needed another one in Mexico City this year. Mm-hmm. You know, I would have been fine if we did it next year. It just seemed like a lot of traveling for this Niner team that seems to always have injury issues, and so I'm always a little hesitant whenever we're having to do extra stuff out of the norm, but I guess get us away from the power station and we might be all right.
11: Terzo in Iowa, thank you for the call. Greatly appreciate it.
12: Appreciate you guys.
11: You got it. There he goes.
13: They did.
11: So the International Series game, it starts in Melbourne, Australia, 49ers and Rams, and then it ends in Mexico City, between the Vikings and the 49ers. Two trips abroad out of the country for the San Francisco 49ers. And they already, if you just take a look at their schedule and where they're flying this year, they're already going to be traveling a lot. And now you're going to make them go to Melbourne and Mexico City. We have the grand total. This is making the rounds today with the International Series games out there. And the Jaguars play too, but they're right there in London. They stay in the same spot. The Vikings, if you put up the International Series game one more time, if you don't mind taking a look at it. The Vikings are going to Mexico City. But that's it. I mean, and they went to London last year. I'm just taking a look at the games. There's only two teams that are playing multiple International Series games And it's Jacksonville and it's San Francisco. So this was made, making the rounds. Did you see the grand total number of air miles, TJ Jefferson?
13: I heard Chris mention it.
11: Okay. Otherwise, I would ask you to price is right at...
13: Well, wait a minute. You mean for all the teams or just...
11: No, just for the San Francisco 49ers.
13: I think I heard him this morning say it was
14: It's a lot.
11: It's a lot. It's 38,105 air miles.
13: Whew. That's a lot.
11: You know, that's a lot indeed. So...
13: Do we have a total for all the teams?
14: We do, actually. Adam Schefter tweeted out a chart. The Cowboys are fourth.
13: Yeah.
14: A hair under 28,000 miles. Rams, 35,000. Texans, 28,000.
11: So the Rams aren't too far off.
14: Rams are not too far off.
11: Okay. Well, with the 49ers having the most air miles coming, I've got a top five for them.
14: Oh.
11: We're trying to help them out here. Top five TV shows and movies the 49ers should binge while traveling.
14: Okay.
15: High five. 1, 2, 3, 4, 5.
16: Rich's top five.
14: This is hilarious.
11: Thank you very much. Wheels up, everybody. This is presented by Hyundai. It's fitting that this top five about traveling is presented by
13: Hyundai.
11: By Hyundai, everybody.
14: Love it.
11: All right, top five shows and movies. You could put the music up anyway if you want. Top five shows and movies the 49ers should binge while traveling. All right, number five. We just learned here in Los Angeles that take care of your stars, right? Take care of your stars. You're seeing this story with the Lakers that you never know when somebody might be feeling left out or feeling like you're not appreciating them, being taken for granted. You got to take care of your stars. I'm not saying that he's thinking that he's being left out or being taken for granted, but you never know. So what would be better than having the 49ers binge watch the Culpo sisters? Right?
14: Right.
11: Olivia, and her sisters had a show back in 2022. One season, it's a reality show, binge watch it.
14: Okay.
11: You know, I don't know. Was Christian on it in 2022? I don't know.
14: Didn't watch it at the time, but maybe,
11: Sisters.
14: I will.
13: It's my first time here.
11: It's a good watch for the 49ers. They'd be, hey, just watch it.
14: Yeah.
11: Number four on the list.
14: Get to know your...
11: Another person that you're going to try and help out here, right?
14: Okay.
11: Why wouldn't you help out George Kittle?
14: Wow.
11: Why wouldn't you just say, hey, George, we see you? George today... tweeted out the following.
14: This is funny.
11: At 4 a.m. this morning, as I laid in a deep slumber, I was called to action by my wife, who had discovered a spider the size of a half dollar in the bathroom. Without hesitation, I arose to combat the intruder. Claire handed me the slant board I've been using for rehab, and I immediately knew the spider had no chance. It took but one attempt to strike down my opponent. I received hugs and kisses for my bravery and fell back asleep with confidence. Have a day, gentlemen, and then a spider emoji.
14: Amazing.
11: By the way, glad it was the board, not the Rich Eisen show pillow.
14: Oh, right.
11: It
14: would have been your face. It's not what I expected.
11: Could smother the spider.
14: Yeah.
11: So, in honor of George, why not binge the 1990 film Arachnophobia?
14: No, perfect.
11: Okay. Right, we're timely.
14: Perfect.
11: We're helping out.
14: Yeah.
11: Remember that movie? 1990?
14: I do. Nightmare fuel. Yes.
11: Yeah, right? It was not fun for people who had problems with spiders.
14: I'm one of them.
11: Okay. Are you really?
14: Yeah, I hate spiders.
11: Number three on the list.
14: That's good.
11: Let's just hit the whole quarterback room. And it's a classic. You know that movie that Paul Rudd would always, you know, troll Conan O'Brien with when he showed up? About an alien trying to escape from NASA, and he's befriended by a boy in a wheelchair.
14: Funny movie.
11: The 1988 hit, Mac and Me. Hey. Binge watch Mac and Me.
14: I have to show this to Kate.
11: Brock Purdy can give a speech at the front of the cabin. Let's binge it. Let's watch it. Let's spend some time. Mac and Me.
14: Mac Jones.
11: How great is this segment?
14: Oh, this Please movie is great.
11: Okay.
14: That is weird looking.
11: Number two on the list. What's the most famous movie about getting out of San Francisco?
14: Ooh.
11: The 1979 hit, Clint Eastwood starring Escape from Alcatraz. Great movie.
14: Okay.
11: Great movie. great movie, and then it'll lead to a debate afterwards as if the prisoners survived. That's always a debate. We always talk about it whenever we're in San Francisco with the kids. Seeing the Alcatraz, did they survive it? The shark-infested waters? It's a great movie.
14: Cold water.
11: Escape from Alcatraz. And then number one, it's very simple. In 1962 film starring Gregory Peck, How the West Was Won. That's it. Look at all the stars in this film. A massive hit movie. How the West Was Won. San Francisco 49ers. There you go. There you go. I got that for you. All right.
17: We'll get one more.
14: Wait, can we go over this cast real quick?
11: Yeah, go for it.
14: John Wayne, James Stewart, Henry Fonda.
11: Oh, yeah.
14: Debbie Reynolds.
11: Hey, it just shows you, hey, our roster has stars.
14: Wow.
11: This movie has stars, and it's the same goal, to win the West.
14: Win the West.
11: Okay. See where I'm going on this?
14: See what you did there.
11: And one more. One more, just in case Brandon Ayuk's on the team still.
14: Uh-oh.
11: There, put it up. If in case, speed. Here we go. What? It's about going fast in California.
14: Oh, I see.
11: You know what I mean?
14: I see what you mean. Yeah.
11: Yeah.
14: Okay.
11: Picking up on it? See what I'm putting down?
14: I pick it up and what you're putting down.
11: I don't know. Nick Bosa might be saying, let's watch Melania.
14: Yep.
11: It's a long flight.
14: It's a long flight. A lot of good San Francisco movies.
11: And you know what? I almost went for Australia and Mexico, Mad Max and Desperado, a doubleheader, right?
14: Love that.
11: Double feature, pardon me. I went baseball on you right there.
14: The Rock, Bullet, Mrs. Doubtfire.
11: And do that. Oh,
14: San Francisco movie.
11: Okay. But they're getting.

0: 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Let's go to Daniel in Long Beach, California, Daniel, before we take a break and bring out Dave McMenamin. What's up, Daniel? Daniel,
1: hey,
0: my brother.
1: How's it going, guys?
0: What's up?
1: Hey, first off, TJ, love the pod. Just want to give a shout-out.
0: Hey!
2: Appreciate you,
0: Who's
2: man.
0: On later? Who's on later?
2: Well, we have comedian Brad Williams.
0: Oh!
2: He's going to stop by. You know,
0: Coming here?
2: He's coming here. He'll be in studio. We'll chop it up with him about wrestling, his stand-up.
0: Is O'Shea coming?
2: O'Shea, he's on his way.
0: O'Shea's on his way.
2: Let me tweet him.
3: He's still with Ariel. They're posting a lot of clips.
0: Oh, that's great. Good for him. I'm glad that he's giving somebody else some pop.
2: Well, the thing is, he will. Like,
0: could come here and talk about what's going on with the Lakers looking like a fire.
2: Well, one thing you know
0: or
2: about
0: the Dodgers losing 4 in a row, but no.
2: O'Shea,
0: he doesn't want any of that smoke.
2: He will mention you. He will mention the show.
0: I have no doubt.
2: So, yeah, he'll do a good job of getting the word out.
0: I'm sorry, Daniel. I didn't mean to sideline you here. What's on your mind?
1: I'm used to the show. I know what's going on. So, look, this whole situation, man, I get it. We all like to choose sides and everything. But at this point, I just feel like the friend who's just in the middle of a toxic relationship between his two best friends. And it's like both sides think either one is wrong. But you got to look at the whole context of this whole thing. From the beginning, this has honestly just been kind of not normal, right?
0: What?
1: First off,
0: what are we talking
1: people
0: about?
1: For the whole situation with LeBron and the Lakers. First off,
0: those are your two friends that you feel like you're in the middle of?
1: Yeah, I mean, like, let's start off with the point. Magic's the one who recruited LeBron, right? And so if I'm LeBron, I'm thinking, okay, well, during this whole situation, if, you know, I don't want to deal with the organization, deal with Rob, there's a legend here that's going to take, you know, maybe my side. Mm-hmm. Magic leaves out of nowhere, right? So that's already something that from the beginning was, okay, this isn't the situation we thought it was. Then Lakers feel like we got to do something. We got to do something to make sure that we're winning because the truth was the young kids that we had drafted weren't panning out. So we go get AD. Great. We win a championship, and even though it was in the bubble, it was great. But one thing about that bubble trip, a lot of people forget, Bron was great during that run, but that was AD's run. That was the year he really showcased himself as being the star the Lakers needed to be next to Bron. And if you ask any Lakers fan, the one moment we remember from that bubble the most is the buzzer beater. The buzzer beater that AD hit, similar to the way Kobe would do all the time. Mm-hmm. And so as we keep going on, hasn't panned out after that year, right? It's just the reality of it. The best thing we got was what? The Western Conference Finals with Darvin Ham. And so I just feel like both sides have been trying to do different things to try to appease each other. Lakers try to build a team. Doesn't work. All right, well, LeBron, what do you want to do? Let's go get Russ. Doesn't work. And the reality is it hasn't worked out for both sides. We haven't been getting to the finals. We haven't been winning. And so now it's a whole thing of you're not appreciating me. Yes, we are. No, you're not. And it gets to a point where it's like, each side is just not getting what they want from this. And so I think the biggest thing you guys talked about, Ramona, is the truth, is that Luka deal is basically what started this fraction that is now the biggest thing we're talking about, which is, you know, what's going to happen next. When in reality, the thing we should be talking about is who are we going to sign next year? Because there's a lot of people on our team that still are not on contract, including Rui. That was a big, big part of this run we had that was short, but it was still a run we had in the playoffs.
0: Yes.
1: And so I just feel like we've gotten to a point where now it's like either shut up and make up or just end it.
0: Hmm. Daniel in Long Beach, California, right there. He was kind of, you know, that's like that Seinfeld line. Just take one dip and end it. They're double dipping.
3: Double dipping.
0: With Luka and LeBron.
2: Just
0: take one chip and end it.
2: End it.
0: He had
2: a good point about Magic. I've been reading someone else wrote a story about that. Like, that's who we expected to deal with.
0: But you know who wasn't there?
2: Hey, well, Michael Beal.
3: Over here.
0: Let's bring out Dave McMenamin. 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
10: You did let me know that I got conned by my daughter.
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0: this night was still in the practice shorts, ice bags on his knees, slide sandals on his feet.
1: And he walked right
0: out.
1: By the way, Dave McManaman here on the Rich Eisen Show talking about his piece that's on ESPN.com that's kind of burning up the entire NBA community, and certainly here in Los Angeles, California, live on the Rich Eisen Show. So LeBron James walked out with bags of ice on his knees? Or he took those off and left? Do we know that?
0: No. I mean, I saw it with my own two eyes. The bags of ice are still on his knees. And so this is like,
1: he's just out.
0: So to be clear, isn't because he doesn't think JJ Redick is deserving of a moment. It's not about that at all.
1: Yes.
0: He has a great relationship.
1: And it was
0: JJ
1: a beautiful
0: Redick.
1: Moment. The video of his children saying, congratulations, Dad.
0: Right.
1: You know, beautiful
0: moment. It was taken by LeBron to be another example of the Lakers not appreciating him and everything that he does.
1: Where does that come from?
0: I think it's from an 8-year relationship that has had a lot of stuff build up. Now, you know, I asked LeBron after game 4.
1: Yes.
0: Against the Thunder. He's making the same route out of the arena.
1: Mm-hmm.
0: This time he's wearing regular clothes.
1: Okay. Yeah.
0: He's wearing the same clothes he arrived in.
1: Right.
0: And I said, in order for you to come back to play for the Lakers, I understand you're going to have to figure out whether you want to play. I understand you're going to have to, both sides will have to figure out what the money. But that aside, is there any static that needs to be cleared up in order for this to move forward? And he said, there's no static from me. And so
1: I saw that. That was the quote, one of the second to last quotes of your piece.
0: Right. So I would say that perhaps that means that even though he had this moment, that was a real moment of indignation is what he felt.
1: Yeah.
0: It's not something he can't get over in order to keep playing for the Lakers.
1: Right.
0: But the Lakers, you know, you're dealing with one of the best players of all time. Where he goes on the list, that's up for debate. But
1: 9th if you saw First Take the other day. But okay, keep going.
0: Yeah.
1: Yeah.
0: And also someone who has now worked for you for 8 years, been the face of the franchise, delivered a championship, all of those things.
1: Mm-hmm.
0: Are you ever going to make the guy feel like you want him?
1: I mean, $50 million, he's the highest paid guy on the team.
0: So that's what the money is for? Are you Don Draper? Is that how you work?
1: John Hamm.
0: Yeah, okay.
1: That's what the money is for. Yeah. Like, that is in many ways, in many metrics, in sports for sure, the biggest respect you can get is your paycheck. That's number one, I understand. Is any of this born out of the fact is how he found out about the Luka trade?
0: I haven't been told that specifically.
1: Okay.
0: You know, LeBron has on the record said that, of course, if that trade comes across your desk, you make it.
1: Right.
0: He understands it as close as he is with Anthony Davis and is to this day. No, I don't really think it's more about once the trade occurred, the way the Lakers went about their business.
1: Would it have been in any way, shape, or form possible if you could wave a wand that not only do they have multiple game balls, but Rob Pelinka goes to LeBron and says, hey, congrats on tonight. That's pretty cool. And part of this, to get to this milestone on a night like tonight for JJ, is because of what you've done over the last few weeks. Hold on a minute. And we've got some videos from his kids to give him this game ball. How would it be if you gave him the game ball?
0: That sounds like a wonderful idea.
1: What if you, LeBron, you take center stage here and you give him the game ball? I think it might mean a lot to him, might mean a lot to the group, but they don't have that relationship, clearly.
0: It doesn't seem to be that they do, and I think that would be a wonderful idea, right?
1: Sounds like that's management.
0: Yeah.
1: That's how you manage a room. You generally manage. Does Rob not have this chip? Does he not care? I mean, to be putting a fine point on it. I mean, because how does something like this happen, you know?
0: It seems like a self-inflicted wound.
1: Mm-hmm. It seems like it. Or you could say, hey, LeBron, you've got a million accolades. What do you care? I understand.
0: Yeah, I was talking to Ramona Shelburne. I was on earlier.
1: Yeah, she was just saying that.
0: And we were just talking in the green room, and you know, she made the point to me, like, well, you know, can they know which are the accolades that matter and which don't? I'm like, I don't know. Maybe. But this one, the most wins in all time, That seems to be like one that you might want to underline.
1: Right. And it's and you get it against the Cavs.
0: And against the Cavs.
1: Where you know, your team of your youth and the one you started for. All right, so this is good drama. It's great. You know, definitely conversations to be had on a day like today. Dave McMenamin here on the Rich Eisen Show. What happens now? Like, what's the orders of business here for Rob Pelinka and the Lakers, since you say that whatever did happen on that night is something that can be bridged for LeBron to still play here?
0: Number one is the Lakers are going to give LeBron the time that he needs to decompress from the season.
1: And that's heard where Rob said that yesterday.
0: Right, and determine whether he wants to play or not.
1: Yes.
0: My inclination, and also kind of the way he managed the other night, is that he will want to come back and play. I mean, the tone that LeBron was giving after game four against OKC was not, you just saw me play my last NBA basketball.
1: Yeah, I didn't get that sense either. Yeah.
0: So that part, okay, let's assume. Now, we can't assume because you got to allow him to have his process, but like, our hunch would be that he's going to come back. And then you have to figure out, it's not necessarily just the number. The number matters. The number matters based on the value that he brings. It also matters on a respect level, but also, as I reported, an agent tell me, and this is someone who has had clients on the Lakers in the last decade, mm-hmm. does not represent LeBron James, but said, all right, you got to give LeBron James a number, and you got to give him a why behind the number. And if that number is under market value, then you got to say, we want you to take X because we plan to do Y with those extra dollars. And like, if for a guy who claims to be about winning and says that that is something that continues to fuel him, mm-hmm. that should fall on a receptive ear. And I think you look back to the negotiations of 2024, LeBron James took a pay cut. It was minor, but he did take a pay cut to help the Lakers get out of the second apron restrictions. Mm-hmm. And he would have taken a larger pay cut had the Lakers been able to convince someone like a James Harden, Jonas Valanciunas, or Klay Thompson at the time to take the money that he would have left on the table.
1: So who's on the list of the player?
0: That's a great question. I don't know that yet. And I didn't know about, you know, Jonas and James and Klay till much further along in the conversation. And yes. Again, these things were, what, May 13th or something like that. These are conversations that probably should happen around the draft in late June.
1: Well, Austin Reeves is one of them, right?
0: Oh, yeah. LeBron loves playing with Austin Reeves.
1: Right, and you could see that.
0: Yeah.
1: You could see that. Yeah. And obviously, Luka's going to be there. And if I'm the Lakers, I want to see these three guys together. Like, they had it work. Like 16-2.
0: And they were beating good teams. They were beating just the Knicks when the Knicks were rolling.
1: Boat racing people.
0: Came in on an 8-game winning streak.
1: I really thought this was it. Sitting here, I didn't see what you pointed out was two nights later in Oklahoma City, 47-point loss with two massive injuries that reverberated into the playoffs, one all the way into the offseason with Luka. But I would think, would Rui be on the list too?
0: Rui's an interesting one. He made $18 million this year.
1: Right.
0: He was great. He was so consistent in the playoffs.
1: Right.
0: He's now the best, most accurate three-point shooter in playoffs history.
1: That's wild.
0: It's like, that's incredible, right?
1: Yes.
0: When you start looking at the money, though, that's going to be an interesting one because you're going to need to re-sign Jackson Hayes, you'd think. You know, he's been now with the team for 3 years. He's on the Slovenian national team, so it would suggest
1: how about that?
0: Yes, a pretty good relationship with Luka Doncic.
1: Right.
0: And look what he did in game four against the Thunder. He was great.
1: He was terrific.
0: Yeah.
1: Is DeAndre Ayton history?
0: So the interesting part about Ayton, he has a player option.
1: Right.
0: And we'll see what the market is for him. Obviously, we saw the way he performed against OKC. That left a lot to be desired.
1: That's one way to put it. Another way I'd put it is that if he has a player option, as I mentioned the other day, they'd call an Uber for him. You know,
0: Marcus Smart had a really strong season.
1: I did like him.
0: Them.
1: I thought he did play well.
0: And he has a player option, but I would say he probably played his way into a new deal from the Lakers.
1: I mean, we've had him on the show, Chris, and
2: he's great.
1: I like him as a person,
0: yeah.
1: You know?
0: Yeah.
1: Like a good dude.
0: Yeah.
1: He would probably be a nice glue guy all around.
0: Absolutely. He's seen a lot in this league. He has a lot of, you know, some of the younger guys look up to him. Like, he's a former defensive player of the year.
1: So, yeah.
0: He's a guy who brings a grit. Sometimes he plays with so much confidence that he takes shots you'd probably prefer someone else taking. But that's kind of like you take the good with the bad. I actually had someone describe Marcus Smart to me the same way Manny Ramirez was described when he was for the Red Sox. Manny being Manny, Marcus being Marcus. But you take him at the end of the day.
1: Of course. So you obviously mentioned timing about the draft, but how did these are all trains that are running on the same, at the same time here, maybe different tracks, obviously. But how do you put this all together? And who's the one who decides? Is Genie still, full thumb on the scale here? New management? Because this is a lot of money we're talking about committing, a lot.
0: Right.
1: And also, Genie knows better than anybody about what it means to have somebody of LeBron's stature retire and the Lakers do the Lakers thing by rolling it out. Like, you want to talk about respect? I mean, they will roll it out for him if that's what LeBron wants, you think? I mean,
0: right. So we're not totally sure whether I had a couple people close to LeBron suggest to me this year that, I know other guys have done the retirement tour. That might not be what LeBron wants. Now,
1: really?
0: I'll believe it when I see it, quite frankly, but the people who told me it would have the authority to know that that came right from LeBron's mouth.
1: So he would not. So whoever might have told you this, okay, not asking to source it, indicated that he might not want to. He would just like what one night just stroll off and that's it.
0: Just
1: like, heads up.
0: Keep the main thing the main thing and focus on. On the basketball at hand.
1: It wouldn't be an announcement before the season that this is it, I'm done.
0: Now, things could change. I'm just telling you that was suggested to me this year. Now, I had Kobe Bryant tell me that straight from the horse's mouth in 2013. I did the first interview with him after the torn Achilles. Mm-hmm. And I asked him about, do you look at the end? He said, I don't want a retirement tour. And then, lo and behold, in 2016, he had one. So
1: he had a Nike things can commercial change. On the last night.
0: Yeah, a beautiful. I love that commercial, by the way.
1: While we're on the subject matter, I took the different point of view. I just like the haters, all that stuff. To me, I wanted a lighter touch, but I understand, where he was coming from.
0: It's hard to
1: like what Jordan, said in his induction speech.
0: Off. Yeah,
1: you know what I mean?
0: Right.
1: Like settling scores in a way, but that's for a different day.
0: Yeah.
1: So,
0: but that's what that did fuel him, though.
1: How do we get it all together, though? How do the Lakers put this all together? And who might be from outside the organization that they're interested in bringing in as a championship roster? Because everybody that we just mentioned, even if healthy, might not have gotten past that team that just boat raced them out, because they are a wagon and they are young and they know exactly what they're doing and they have exactly a sense of who they are and they are great at it.
0: Yeah, I mean, that's a tremendous team.
1: Oh, my God.
0: Austin Reeves, that's a great bleeping team.
1: Yeah.
0: That applies because they did all that without Jalen Williams, who was an all-star this year.
1: Right.
0: I mean, I had someone, the Lakers, tell me after game three, in L.A., they won that game, and at the end of the game, they have, Aaron Wiggins on the court. They have Jared McCain. They have Kenrich Williams. I think maybe Isaiah Joe. And they were like, all those guys who are against our garbage time guys, mm-hmm. was basically when the Lakers had waved the white flag, they could be playing our rotation. And it was their final five guys, basically, could be guys 6 through 10 for the Lakers.
1: And who's to stop them from finding the next A.J. Mitchell in this year's draft? Because it's crazy. So what is the Laker blueprint, do you believe? It involves LeBron? It does not involve LeBron?
0: I mean, I think it should involve LeBron. And also, it would be pretty disingenuous for Rob Pelinka to have that press conference yesterday and say, LeBron's honored the game better than any guy in the history of the sport, and we want to honor him.
1: Right.
0: And we want him. We would love to have him on our team. Once you put yourself out there that way, and then if you don't actually try to have him be on your team, that would seem a little wrong to me.
1: Okay.
0: So,
1: and then
0: you need Austin.
1: Him, for sure, right?
0: I think.
1: What's the number he's going to command, you think? 40?
0: I mean, the maximum he could get is 5 years, $241 million. Now, I don't think we're going to get to that number, but that is the maximum he could re-sign with the Lakers.
1: Right.
0: I don't know what the number is. I really don't. I don't think you're looking at a significant pay raise, though. And I think if you're not starting the conversation in the 30s, clearly, you know, you're not in the right ballpark.
1: Right. So, but who's the one who's going to convince everybody to get them all on the same page? You're willing to play with him. You're willing to play with him. You're willing to stay here under these conditions. You're willing to do it under that condition. You're willing to take that much money. You're willing to take that much money. All right, let's all go. Like, who's, is that
0: Palenka? You sound like someone like Jerry West, right? Like, yeah, where's Jerry West right now? You know, may he rest in peace.
1: May he rest in peace.
0: Yeah, I don't know. That you might be pointing to something that the Lakers are missing right now from the organization. And, you know, they're trying to model themselves after the Dodgers. You know, Andrew Friedman, I believe, is someone who can, maybe can fill that role there. You know, as part of this process, as they're looking to build out their front office and bring in an assistant general manager for pro personnel and assistant general manager for kind of analytics and draft prep and salary cap, maybe let's pay attention to, like, let's build out to have someone who can be magnanimous, who can work with personalities,
1: magic?
0: And egos.
1: Serious.
0: Right. I mean, it's not an absurd thought.
1: More magnanimous and great with personalities than him.
0: It's not an absurd thought. And obviously he's very much involved with the Dodgers. Yeah. I haven't heard of anything of that, like that happening since Mark Walter took over, but you know, I don't know.
1: If he's in the organization,
0: yeah,
1: why wouldn't he be the one to start walking around and just delivering a message for the organization, someone else in the organization?
0: Well, one of his Showtime teammates is going on done a couple of radio interviews, Brian Scott, saying Lakers need to get rid of LeBron.
2: Yeah.
1: Okay. All right.
0: So
1: I don't know, man. The guy I just saw in the playoffs, you know, Daigneault said afterwards that he was, you know, he was a problem for them that made them better for going against.
0: Yeah, how about that?
1: Right? He sharpened their iron.
0: Mm-hmm.
1: SGA said he was the top of their scouting report. All right.
0: Like, I mean,
1: you're going to let
0: you watch that.
1: Doesn't matter what that player's name is or how old that player is. You're going to let that player walk?
0: And
1: you know,
0: he does
1: really
0: organize every part of his life to be able to give his best April 15th through however long it goes.
1: Right.
0: I mean, he is a different player in the playoffs in the best way possible. And he was the best player for the Lakers these playoffs. He was the best player for the Lakers last playoffs when Luka was playing as well, if you watch those games.
1: The drama has begun.
2: LeBron is not the future of the Lakers.
1: I get it.
0: He can't be the present? Is he done? Is he out of the league?
2: Well, this whole LeBron thing just reminds me of Aaron Rodgers and the Steelers. He's just holding them back from growing and going next level.
0: Holding them back from what? Like, they would have been out in the first round. So he's holding them back from beating the Rockets?
2: No, their season ended when Luka got injured.
0: But it didn't.
2: It did. They were not, once Luka got hurt, they were not winning the championship.
0: Well, but they, with Luka, they lost by 40 to the Thunder. They lost all the games they played against them in the regular season. So Luka's the magical cure to beat the Thunder?
1: Again,
2: they certainly weren't beating him without him.
1: The analogy,
2: at least Luka gives you a chance.
1: The analogy that I think is...
0: But Luka and no LeBron, all of a sudden you're beating the Thunder?
2: Go. There's a guy in Milwaukee who's very unhappy.
0: I don't think he's coming to the Lakers.
1: They don't have enough to give it to him. They don't have enough on their current roster to give for him, right?
0: Well, it would have to be a Austin Reeves sign and trade to get the numbers, right? They do. They'll have draft picks available to trade this summer.
1: Okay, but so there is a path to Giannis.
0: There is a path. I don't think it's a likely path, but there is a path to it.
1: I like it. See the likeliness right there?
2: It wasn't a likely path for Luka to end up in L.A., and it happened.
1: Well, who the hell knew about that one coming?
0: Luka and Giannis. That gets you more excited than LeBron James?
1: It does for him.
2: Really?
1: Because Luka's... Yeah, he
2: Luka does. And LeBron, you think, is better than Luka and Giannis?
0: Luka, LeBron, Austin Reeves, next year, yeah.
2: Oh, I like Luka and Giannis better.
1: Is this what happened in Syracuse between the two?
2: Dave and I, you know, we were just playing basketball.
1: Okay.
0: Yeah, that's right.
1: Okay, very good. Great to see you, man.
0: Yeah, great to see you.
1: Thanks for coming in here. Congrats on a great season to this point in time.
0: Thank you.
1: And a busy part just begins for you, man.
0: Yeah.
1: This is about it. Thanks for coming.
0: Yep.
1: And come back. Let's do this more often.
0: I'll wear my shorts.
1: You don't have to. No, don't wear shorts. That's a problem. That's a problem.
2: Your legs are shown on TV.
1: Yeah. John Miller showed up in shorts once, and he's just like, wait, he's on TV? I'm like, yeah. Good to see you. That's Dave McMenamin. Everybody seek out this man's article. It is must-read material, and it certainly is food for thought right here on The Rich Eisen Show. 844-204-RICH, number to dial. Where's O'Shea Jackson Jr.? Is he going to get any of this smoke, or he's not?
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19: What on earth makes you think that UL Monroe, that MTSU, who had to go back to one helmet this year, they had to cut the rest of their helmets so that they could afford to field a team. They're playing the same sport as Oregon, okay, as Ohio State, as Texas, who just spent a buttload of money on their roster. I'm not saying that, oh, they're going to go get blown out in the college football playoff. That's never been my stance, because we can look at Tennessee and Ohio State a couple years ago, and Tennessee got waxed in Columbus. So if you use that as your point of view, you've already lost the argument. What I'm saying is they're not playing the same sport. They're on uneven footing.
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1: You want, and if I'm reading the room and he doesn't want to hear from me, to the point where me giving out a game ball to the coach just rankles him, to the point of I'm out of here with ice on my knees, then I'll find somebody who he would like to talk to. A peer, somebody. And then while that goes down, I'm talking to Austin Reeves. Turkey, what do you want? How much money is it? And then there's a LeBron staying amount. And then there's the, we need to get less for you because we do want to keep LeBron. Do you want to play with LeBron, Austin?
2: Are you asking Reeves to take less so LeBron will stay?
1: And Rui and others. You come up with a list of what you need to stay, who needs to stay. Obviously, Redick has a massive voice in this. Because you have to dual, triple, quadruple track this thing, man. Right? And then you got to say, DeAndre, how can we find a new place for
22: you? Yeah, that's not that one's over.
1: It's sometimes he's just dominant, and other times he's just... I saw that, you know, that game where those sponge darts drop and you're supposed to catch them, you know, those things.
22: Oh, yeah, yeah,
1: did
22: yeah.
1: You see that meme of a young boy looking up at these things and just watching them all fall? And it's the meme of DeAndre Ayton looking for a rebound. Have you not seen that one?
2: That's
22: didn't
2: funny.
22: You say you read JJ's lips after one
1: play? Yeah, I saw that. It looked like he said, I can't play him. I might be wrong. I don't know. But I like him as a coach, man. Nobody fires off a timeout in disgust and strolls out to the free throw line quite like him. His hair's perfect.
22: That's true.
2: Hair is perfect.
1: I mean, and he knows the game. Does he know the game or what? Been there, done that. He cares. I think they got that right.
2: But right? Who are you bringing back on this team? Kennard's a free agent. Hayes is a free agent. Rui's a free agent.
1: Can you bring them all back? Because I like it.
2: Not,
1: I like it.
2: Not if Reeves is going to get $40 million.
1: Well, that's
2: a year.
1: What you say to him. I know you've been waiting for
2: but
1: this.
2: If I'm him, I'm going to get paid.
22: Yeah, I got to get my.
1: But I mean, what, 30 and change is not, it's not enough?
2: Not when you're, what Dave said, 5-240 eligible?
22: Yeah, not when you live in Los Angeles and going to take.
1: I got it. I understand.
22: Out of your dough.
1: I understand. Luka, LeBron, and Reeves and Rui and Jackson Hayes and Luke Kennard and Marcus Smart.
22: That's still not a championship squad.
1: That's the problem in that division, in that conference. But it's still better than the other alternatives. With all due respect, I'm not saying don't trade for Giannis.
2: I mean, bring Reeves back, trade for Paolo or something. You know what I mean? Like,
22: Why would they give up Paolo?
2: Didn't go that well this year. They fired their coach.
22: Yeah, but I mean, they had
1: to. Oh, man, the Lakers next few weeks is going to be something. For our radio audience, thanks for taking in this show. We'll chat again on Thursday.
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23: Here is your latest Middle Tennessee weather. Tonight will be mostly clear with a low around 51. North winds at 5 to 10 miles per hour. Thursday brings sunny skies and a high near 75. Thursday night stays mostly clear with a low around 50. Friday warms up to a high near 84, with south-southwest winds increasing to 10 to 20 miles per hour. 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
19: Hi, I'm Parker Kelly with your Game Center update. This Game Center update is brought to you by Circa Sportsbook Kentucky, just a short 30-minute drive from Nashville in Franklin, Kentucky. Tomorrow, the NFL will release its full schedule for all 32 teams. The NFL has released the matchups for a record 9-game international slate, including a first game in Paris, France, in which the Pittsburgh Steelers will take on the New Orleans Saints. 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And in the NBA, the Cleveland Cavaliers will take on the Detroit Pistons in Game 5 of a deadlock 2-2 series. 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

0: I'm Christine Lisi. The Cavaliers and Pistons continue their second-round NBA playoff series with a pivotal Game 5 in Detroit tonight. Teams tied at two games apiece. 7:30 Eastern ESPN Radio, 8 Eastern on ESPN. Home teams are 4-0 in that series. Knicks forward OG Anunoby out the last week with a hamstring strain. Returned to practice today. New York expects to have him on the floor for the Eastern Conference Finals opener versus Detroit or Cleveland, explains ESPN NBA insider Shams Charania.
1: There's an expectation that he will be able to play in Game 1 of the Eastern Conference Finals. Barring any setbacks, there's optimism for his status for Game 1. He's been evaluated on a daily basis. The Knicks are gradually bringing him back, including him in basketball activities.
0: Islanders defenseman Matthew Schaefer won the Calder Memorial Trophy as the NHL's Rookie of the Year. The 18-year-old is the first unanimous choice for the award since Hall of Famer Teemu Selanne with the Winnipeg Jets 33 years ago. Avalanche can move on to the NHL's Western Conference Final with a win versus the Wild in Game 5 of their second-round series tonight.
2: Hey, it's your resident Super Bowl champ, Chris Candy. 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

0: greetings and salutations, brothers and sisters. Welcome to the best show on your radio. It is the Wednesday Groove-a-thon, known as Freddie and Harry, and we are here. I'm Freddie Coleman. He's Harry Douglas on Sirius XM Channel 80, as well as the ESPN app. Don't forget about us on TuneIn. 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Now, normally, our boy Harry Douglas is always full of energy. If he sounds a little peaked today, it's because it was field day involving one of his two beautiful children. Princey has his day today. That's the younger one, meaning his son. His older daughter, Harrison, named after Harry, she has her field day tomorrow. Harry put it this way, how hot it was. He said, Freddie, guys, it was hotter than bad breath out there. He said his son Princey is running around like it's nobody's business. Princey's got a baseball game today. So Princey has all the energy from his dad, with the exception being that Princey still has the energy, and Harry Douglas is trying to regather himself to do 4.5 hours because we take him until 7:30 Eastern time before Game 5 when the Cleveland Cavaliers go to Detroit to take on the Pistons in the Eastern Conference semifinals.
1: Freddie, normally Princey is my listening child, right? I say something one time, he follows direction, and he listens.
0: Right.
1: Today, that just went out the door. It's field day at school.
0: Uh-huh.
1: I said, Princey, come here. I said, remember, buddy, you can't go too crazy. You have a baseball game today. He said, okay, Daddy. Soon as he ran off.
0: That was it.
1: Pew, pew, pew. 100 miles per hour, running up and down the stairs, running up and down the hill, just doing his thing, going through the little tunnels. Princey had a heck of a time. But I'll tell you, it was so hot, Freddie, like the Sahara Desert. I'm telling you right now. So much so that my wife said that she said, you better go get a tent for my daughter's field day tomorrow.
0: Really?
1: So as soon as we get done with the show today, I got to go to Walmart, Target, wherever, whichever store.
0: Mm-hmm.
1: Dick's Sporting Goods. Wherever season starts.
0: I would say Dick's Sporting Goods.
1: I have to go get a tent.
0: Yep.
1: Because we cannot be out there hot yesterday. And then she said, you should have brought the umbrella out here. So mm-hmm. I had to go all the way back to the car and get the umbrella for Mrs. Douglas because I didn't want her burning because she's a little bit more lighter than me.
0: That's right.
1: You know, I'm a little darker. I'm not going to burn.
0: Protect the butters. Protect
1: Mrs.
0: the
1: butters. Douglas?
0: Protect the Mrs. Butterscotch in your life.
1: Miss Douglas going to burn. My yellow gal, she gonna burn. So I had to go right back to that truck, which was a long ways from the school we had to park, and get my wife that umbrella. And then I also realized that I left the sunscreen in the car when I went and got the umbrella. So I had to go all the way back and get the sunscreen for Princey.
0: Uh-huh.
1: But man, he had a heck of a time, and I know my daughter can't wait. And let me tell you about Harrison. She's so funny.
0: Yeah.
1: So she has braces now. Mysteriously, her wire pops out multiple times today.
0: Mysteriously.
1: So she has to come out there to Princey's field day so my wife to fix the wire so she can fix it for her mysteriously. And I have my Chick-fil-A, right? I'm ready to eat my Chick-fil-A.
0: Mm-hmm.
1: Harrison says, well, I want Chick-fil-A. Here, baby girl, you can have mine.
0: So what did you have from Chick-fil-A?
1: I didn't have nothing. When it was all said and done.
0: Let me rephrase.
1: It went to Harrison.
0: Let me rephrase. What did you order off the menu that you didn't eat? That's what I wanted.
1: Chicken sandwich and fries.
0: Oh, man. Grilled chicken or the crispy chicken?
1: Oh, the crispy.
0: Oh, man.
1: So I gave it to baby girl, but she's excited about her field day tomorrow. I'm warning all parents, if your kid has field day and you are participating, make sure you have a tent. The sun is undefeated.
0: Mm-hmm.
1: Not so much for us dog people.
0: Yeah.
1: But the light brights and the people who are a little bit more lighter than the light brights.
0: The high yellows. Not Y-E-L-L-O-W. Y-E-L-L-O-W.
1: The tan and beige folks, make sure you have your sunscreen. You're going to need it if you're in Georgia.
0: One person never worried about sunscreen involves my daughter, Brianna. Anytime she would go outside, the sun just agreed with her. She never needed any SPF 40, suntan lotion, none of that stuff. She could walk outside HD for 5 minutes.
1: Oh, that's
0: my
1: a blessing.
0: Goodness. She would walk in, the sun just looked at her and said, I got you, Brianna. You're all set. The sun just agreed with her. And my grandson, Hamilton, is starting to trend that way because he was outside in the sun a couple of times. And boy, he's just like his mother. The sun, sometimes some light brights and yellows it agrees with, some light brights and yellows it doesn't agree with, involving Miss Sun being out there. But HD is right. You're going to be outside in the hot sun. Make sure you protect yourself either with a cover, with a tent, sunscreen, whatever that is.
1: Stay hydrated. That's why I have this bottle of water
0: exactly.
1: right here.
0: Exactly. Stay hydrated and make sure the skin you save will be the one you don't give to the sun. You can hit us up anywhere you want, anytime you want. You can do that in the Freddie and Harry call-in line at 888-SAY-ESPN, 888-729-3776. Don't forget about us on the socials at HDouglas83 and at Coleman ESPN. So now that we got the sunscreen thing out the way.
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0: And that main Victor Wembanyama thing is brought to you by PayPal. PayPal makes it easier to split, send, and settle up on game day so fans can focus on the moments that matter. Download the PayPal app to get started. And oh yeah, it's a Wimby thing. It's his world. As Kendrick Perkins said today on Get Up, we're just trying to find a hotel to rent some space in it involving Victor Wembanyama. We knew he was going to play well. I don't think anybody should have anticipated after what happened being ejected HD in Game 4, where he gave that old get him off me elbow to Naz Reid because he was tired of what the Timberwolves are trying to do, trying to get underneath his skin, trying to get on his last nerve. We had to realize he was going to show out. We both said as much yesterday before Game 5 happened. We didn't think 21-11 in the first half. 18 of the 27 points scored by the San Antonio Spurs were scored by Victor Wembanyama. He became the third youngest player in NBA history with at least 25 points, 15 rebounds, 5 assists in a playoff game. He may not be the best player in the NBA yet, but HD, for my money, the case is definitely there that he has been the best player in the playoffs this season. That's not trying to shade what SGA has been able to do for the Oklahoma City Thunder. He has had his moments where he has not been at his best or played his best. We know how talented Cade Cunningham has been for the Detroit Pistons, and it's been necessary coming back from being down 3-1 in Orlando and trying to make sure they don't lose to the Cleveland Cavaliers. But that bruh from France, hey, Minnesota Timberwolves, bench the attitude. Bench all that nonsense. He's not trying to have it. You tried it last night, and he gave it to you. 27, 17, 5 blocks, everything else. Victor Wembanyama has made that case. He may not be the best player in the NBA yet, HD, but this playoff run up to this point, he's been the best player in the NBA.
1: Freddie, there's a movie by the name of Friday, Ice Cube, wonderful writer, producer, artist from a music world, the whole nine. And there's a scene in the movie Friday, you want some of this too, old man, huh? An old man said, no. Come around here messing with these people. Minnesota. Y'all came around there messing with the wrong one. Victor Wembanyama, because the man has tunnel vision, Freddie. He's locked in. Remember in our production meeting yesterday, we were talking about this and how Minnesota had planned to probably try to get their get back and be extra physical with Victor Wembanyama. And we had conversations about what is Wemby's mindset going to be. Freddie, you remember what I told you?
0: Oh, yeah.
1: I said the same way. Just go out there, use the aggressiveness of the Minnesota Timberwolves against them because you're way more skilled than them as a guy that's 7'4", 7'5". And Victor Wembanyama, I think it was 16 points within the first 5 or 6 minutes of the ball game. But that's what we talk about when you have a superstar player and setting a tone and being a tone setter. Exactly what Victor Wembanyama did last night. And I'll take it as far as this. Victor Wembanyama, although he's a young cat in the league right now, he don't play with kids now. He don't even play his radio. He showed us that last night. And Greg Popovich still having his fingerprints on that organization. When he got suspended, they say when San Antonio landed back home, Pop was waiting on Victor Wembanyama. I can only imagine the great that came out of that conversation. Guess what, folks? We don't have to imagine it because we witnessed it last night with our own eyes. You just said it, Freddie. 27 points, 17 rebounds, 5 assists, 3 blocks. And Rudy Gobert, you better stop trying to guard that young Frenchman one-on-one because he's going to continuously embarrass you time and time again. The man came into the game, Freddie, to make a statement, mm-hmm. and that's exactly what he did within the first 5 minutes of the ball game. And then you had Ayo Dosunmu trying to talk a little trash to him, brushed him off, get off me, you little fly. And then you had Ant-Man, and we know Ant-Man a superstar too. Mm-hmm. Get off me, you little gnat. None of that bothered Victor Wembanyama last night, but he took it upon himself to say, I owe it to my teammates because I got suspended last game. And if I was there, we would not have lost and balled out in game 5.
0: Think about this. His worst game of the series was, other than the ejection, was game 1, where he had a triple-double in terms of points, rebounds, and blocks. That's been his worst game of the series, outside of being ejected for game 4 when he took himself out of the game. And the maturity we've known has always been there, Victor Wembanyama. Check how mature his answer was when somebody asked him, all right, game 4, what happened then? Trying to overcome it in game 5. Victor Wembanyama says, I'm not living in the past.
3: Whether it was stemming from the flagrant two or not, something Devin said at shoot around this morning was that the Spurs were going to need upset Vic to come out tonight to, you know, get this win. Mitch called it more of a mature Vic. I'm just curious if there's either one of those that you prefer, maybe another word. Just, you know.
4: So, they ain't mutually exclusive, so. Right. I'm looking for both.
0: He may be French, but that brother's American. They ain't mutually exclusive. You don't say those things at wine and cheese parties at the Louvre. You say those things at the H-Dogs, the 4th annual cookout in Atlanta. Hello. Hey, Victor, do you want a hamburger or do you want a hot dog? They ain't mutually exclusive. That's why I say about Victor Wembanyama, he is not the typical European player. If anything, the guys that he wanted to play like were All-American players. And the attitude that they had were All-American players. To your point about Ayodusumu trying to get in his face, Victor Wembanyama smiled back at him and, like you said, brushed him aside and said, we're not doing this today. We're not doing this in Game 5. You keep getting on my last nerve, you know what I'm going to do? I'm going to continue to bust your behind and tell you about it. And that's what he did early, late, and often. Even though he didn't score as many points in the second half, he controlled everything. Passing the ball, defending on the inside, leading by example. Then Stephon Cavs and everybody else was able to step up. This is when you know you're sort of a dude. When you get a dude on the other side, known as Anthony Edwards, to say this about the Timberwolves' tactics that didn't work in Game 5 the way they thought it worked and into a full effect in Game 4.
5: It's a little bit of everything. Not knowing the game plan, executing on offense. Like, we know they're going to come out and be

0: lawsuit because they tried it time and time again. It has not worked. Just because you got under his skin in game four, did you actually think that was going to make him take a step back in game five? If anything, he really stepped to the front of the line all over the place. Even though that game was 61-61, I give the Timberwolves a lot of credit. They were getting the brakes beaten off of them. They made this a 61-61 game. Then you blinked your eyes. It was no longer 61-61 because at both ends of the floor, he and that Spurs team were doing everything to say, you are not punking us anymore. You're getting punked tonight in game five.
1: So, Freddie, two things. And the first thing has to do with the San Antonio Spurs. The narrative that the Spurs are too young and they have to go through growing pains, throw that garbage out of the door. Ladies and gentlemen, throw it out of the door. When your best player, who happens to be one of the best in the NBA overall, your superstar guy, when he takes on that mindset and he comes in and he's that laser focused, I don't want to hear about how young the San Antonio Spurs are. Throw it out the door. I don't want to hear any more conversations about how young they are. Number two, when it comes to the Minnesota Timberwolves, whether it was pick and roll, or if it was one-on-one coverage with Rudy Gobert, Chris Finch, you're right, Freddie. He's going to have to make a decision. Because whether it was De'Aaron Fox, Stephon Castle, Dylan Harper, when they come off that screen in the pick and roll, if Rudy Gobert is there, they're going to make a mockery of it. And then if Rudy Gobert is trying to guard Victor Wembanyama one-on-one, he made a mockery of him in the first quarter to set the tone in the first 5 minutes of the game. Did you see the one where he did the Rajon Rondo ball fake and then pass it to his player for an assist?
0: Yeah, sleight of hand twisted of Wembanyama.
1: Oh, my goodness.
0: Yeah.
1: And then the one where he did the spin move, and I thought he had missed a shot. My eyes were deceiving me, and he just threw it right in the basket. He gave him one of these little shakes and did a little spin move and just threw it in the basket. I said, good God almighty.
0: Uh-huh.
1: We've never seen this with our eyes ever, anyone. So if you're Chris Finch, you have to say to yourself, in order for us to force a game seven, I'm going to be forced to change something up because we cannot allow Victor Wembanyama to get off like he did to start the game and set the tone for the San Antonio Spurs.
0: He's Harry Douglas. I'm Freddie Coleman. It's the Wednesday Groove-a-thon known as Freddie and Harry, presented by Progressive Insurance on ESPN Radio, the ESPN app, SiriusXM Channel 80, and don't forget about us on ESPN+. Will there be a Game 7 in this series between the Timberwolves and the Spurs are 3-2? You hear our answers in a couple of seconds. Give us your answer at 888-SAY-ESPN, 888-729-3776. Spurs are 3-2 in the series versus Minnesota. Will there be a Game 7? 888-729-3776. Because we're not picking on Rudy Gobert. One of the few times, because HD, Shannon Penn, E-Duck, Eric Handman, we've all known each other more than a minute, the Four Horsemen. You know my lack of affinity when it comes to Rudy Gobert. Especially when I think he's an overrated defensive player, but I digress. But Chris Finch, brother, help a brother out. Help a Frenchman out. Help a croissant out. Help a baguette out. Because Rudy Gobert needs you to not allow this to continue to happen. Chris Finch, what say you about what's gone on so far the first 5 games of this series?
2: I think he's done a good job in the large. I think...
0: No, he has not. See, stop making excuses. Chris Finch, please don't do this. Do not make excuses for Rudy Gobert that he has done a good job.
2: I think he's done a good job in the large. I think the first quarter was execution of some coverages to help him out. We blew 3 or 4 of them. Then in the second half, you know, it was similar, just kind of not executing the things we need to do around him or him executing the things he needs to do to give himself the best chance so we can help him.
1: Here's the funny thing about everything that we've mentioned so far when it has come to Victor Wembanyama and the Minnesota Timberwolves and their defense. We haven't even spoke about any of the other guys for San Antonio who had their way last night, Freddie. So, Chris Finch, yes, you have to make some changes when it comes to Victor Wembanyama, because if you do not, not only will he get off, De'Aaron Fox will, Keldon Johnson will, Stephon Castle will as well, Dylan Harper. You have a lot more San Antonio Spurs who happens to be young as well that's going to have success when your coverages and your defense is not on point. But it starts with someone being able to have that athleticism to defend better in the pick and roll. That guy is not Rudy Gobert. It's different when you look at the Oklahoma City Thunder, and you have a Chet Holmgren, you have an Isaiah Hartenstein, or if you're the New York Knicks and you have a Karl-Anthony

0: Towns, those are bigs that poses different threats. Number one, to Wimby defensively, but also on the defensive end for them, they can move their feet a little bit better. They can get underneath Victor Wembanyama a little bit better, more so than Rudy Gobert. So you're going to have to make changes, in my opinion, if you want to stave off elimination. Shout out to Shannon Penn.
1: No doubt about that. Sideline Mike in Atlanta, one of our favorites, the same hometown that Harry Douglas is from, at 888-729-3776. Sideline Mike, are we going to see a Game 7 between the Spurs and Timberwolves, or will the Spurs close the Timberwolves out in Game 6 when Friday night rolls around?
2: Baby, they close them brothers out Friday night. This is a wrap. This is a wrap. And for the simple fact that all of the others, everybody else is playing. When you look at how these guys are stepping up, and I've been looking at Perk like he's got two heads. Hey, brother, you don't skip steps in the NBA playoffs. But until this Harry Douglas, until this alien from France showed up, I think he might be able to skip whatever step he wants to skip. Because the way they're playing and the way the other guys. I'm going to tell you, Stephon Castle, hey, brother, you're a right-handed James Harden when you come up the floor dribbling the ball, trying to hook everybody. We call them Captain Hook down here, man. Keep your arms up. I'm trying to hook everybody. I'm a young style, babe. That's what this guy's coming up the floor doing, trying to get everybody. And Harry, you from down here. Now, come on, man. You know you can't go to field there without sunscreen.
0: I learned my lesson today. Tomorrow's going to be a different ball game.
1: You should have learned your lesson before today, though.
0: Yeah, right.
1: Like Sideline Mike said, you live in AC. I'm from Southern Parents. Even I know that.
0: All the other field days, Freddie, they were cooler. This morning, it was cool. It was in the 50s this morning.
1: Okay.
0: But boy, when them clouds moved.
1: That was it, huh?
0: And that sun started beaming.
1: I bet it did.
0: I almost left with it.
1: Speaking of hot places, Louisiana's a hot state. That's the home of James. James in Louisiana. Are the Spurs about to close out the Timberwolves in Game 6 on Friday, or will we see a Game 7 over the weekend, James?
3: Well, I think we'll see more of the same we saw in Game 6, man. I think that the Timberwolves gonna go ahead and pull this thing out. They're going to win this thing. We're going to see. But I think nobody's going to beat OKC. OKC is going to dominate everybody. Shai Gilgeous and that team. Man, they playing ball, man. They're good. They're going to be good for a long time, man, as long as they keep getting along. Man, that guy, Shai Gilgeous, is the guy. He's the guy.
1: Yeah, he's the guy. I don't disagree with that. I still don't see anybody beating OKC four times in seven games. But if a team can match them up and make them work for it, I think that team is the Spurs more than anybody else remaining right now in the NBA playoffs.
0: How they say it in Spanish?
1: Mm-hmm.
0: Y tú. I agree with you, Freddie Coleman. Who did I pick to go to the NBA Finals out of the Western Conference?
1: You picked the San Antonio Spurs.
0: San Antonio Spurs.
1: I'm still taking Oklahoma City.
0: Even after they lost Game 1, I know other people. My boy, Big Perk,
1: I know,
0: switched up.
1: He sure did.
0: Oh, I'm going with the Minnesota Timberwolves.
1: No,
0: Big Perk.
1: Mm-hmm.
0: I'm glad Killer Cam called him out the other day on First Take. He said, you turned it into Big Teddy Bear Perk.
1: He really did.
0: I'm rocking with Victor Wembanyama, number one, because his skill set is remarkable. It's something we've never seen. But his attention to detail and his focus is something else as well as a young player. Stephon Castle, we just talked about him. Have you ever seen Stephon Castle's facial expression change on the floor?
1: Not since he was at UConn.
0: Never seen it's the same expression the entire game.
1: Yep. Mm-hmm. He plays.
0: This young group is special in San Antonio, y'all. Don't take it for granted.
1: Yeah, I don't take it for granted. I just think I'll take Oklahoma City in a series over them. They still got to handle their business first because Minnesota is going to have some of a San Antonio. I still think the Spurs win the series, but Spurs versus OKC, I still got OKC, but it would not surprise me if we see a seven-game series involving both of those. Not if, but when the San Antonio Spurs take care of business against the Minnesota Timberwolves. Keep weighing in at 888-SAY-ESPN, 888-729-3776. Your thoughts on, is this series going to be over in Game 6, or will we see a Game 7 between the Spurs and the Timberwolves? And has Victor Wembanyama made a case that right now, he's not the best player in the NBA, but he's been the best player in the playoffs? 888-729-3776. It is the Wednesday Groove Thon with me, Freddie Coleman, and Harry Douglas on Freddie and Harry on ESPN Radio, the ESPN app, and also on ESPN Plus. Another day, but a new process in Philadelphia And will that include Joel Embiid sticking around? That comes your way after Harry Dulce gives you this word courtesy of RK.
0: As a dad, I want to enjoy the moment without slowing down the next day. 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

0: I'm Christine Lisi. The NBA Spotlight tonight is on Detroit and a critical Game 5 for the Cavaliers and Pistons, all knotted up at 2 games each. The road team has yet to win a game in the series, and the Cavs have yet to win a road game this postseason. James Harden's a key for that changing for Cleveland tonight, says ESPN NBA analyst Iman Shumpert.
1: As long as James Harden can make sure that he plays efficiently, and I'm talking about being aggressive, but picking his spots to say, hey, I'm going to bat singles tonight. I don't always have to throw the home run pass, but I have to make sure that we're getting the best shot. I have to make sure if the game starts feeling like it's too free flow, no, let me get us in a set. Let me get us into actions and actions that make sense.
0: Cavaliers Pistons, 7:30 Eastern ESPN Radio, 8 Eastern on ESPN. Sources tell ESPN's Sham Sharania the Knicks are optimistic forward OG Anunoby will be able to return from a hamstring strain and play in Game 1 of the East Final against either Cleveland or Detroit. Islanders defenseman Matthew Schaefer, the unanimous choice for the Calder Memorial Trophy as NHL's Rookie of the Year. The 18-year-old is the first unanimous choice for that award since Timo Solani with the Winnipeg Jets in 1993.
2: 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Coming up Thursday, we'll react to a huge Game 5 in the Eastern Conference. 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
4: It's the Wednesday Groove-a-thon known as Freddie and Harry. Thank you very much. He's Harry Douglas and Freddie Coleman on Sirius XM Channel 80, as well as tune in always to Les Smart Speaker to play ESPN Radio. And don't forget about us at ESPN Plus. We're going to push the new process in Philadelphia conversation. And how much of that will or will not include you know who the Philadelphia 76ers and his future. We're going to do that in about 10 minutes because plenty of you still want to weigh in about Victor Wembanyama and the Spurs are 3-2. He gets ejected in Game 4 for giving Nasri the elbow. And then he gave everybody the elbow and a couple of digits in Game 5, what he was able to do with that kind of performance, leading Spurs to a 3-2 victory. Kyle Gilman hit us on the socials at Coleman ESPN and at HDucks83. He said Wemby was sour about that Game 4 ejection loss. Now even more lethal going off last night in the win and wanting to stomp out the Timberwolves and every team in the Spurs' path to a title. He put hashtag Por Vida, which is Spanish for life, meaning a Spurs fan for life. That's the kind of attention, if you're the NBA, that you were hoping but you did not see coming from Victor Wembanyama. Because HD, at this time last year, we were more worried about Victor Wembanyama than a person. Dealing with blood clots that ended his season prematurely last year, we wondered what we were going to see. This is different. And I go to one particular play. Game tied at 61 because Minnesota is not going to back down. They're not going to take a step back. He gets double teamed off a spin, whipped the pass to the left corner, Julian Champagne, who knocked down a 3-pointer. I said, well, that's different from somebody 7'5" that can do that. He did. He's doing things that no one can expect from people 6'6". And he's doing it at 7'4", 7'5", HD. And he hasn't even scratched the surface of where he's going to be. That should be a very scary, shuddering thought to anybody else in the NBA.
5: Well, also NBA, Adam Silver, if you want everyone talking about your sport, your product, you don't suspend Victor Wembanyama for Game 5. Think about the lack of what we would be talking about right now if he wasn't even out there in Game 5. That's why I felt like the NBA and Adam Silver made the right call not suspending him. Number one, he doesn't have a bad track record.
4: Yep.
5: He's not a repeated offender. But when he comes out there in a Zoom focus and gives the world that to watch, he gives the world 27, 17, 5 assists and 3 blocks to watch and witness in that first quarter from start to finish how he played that game, that's why you don't suspend him.
4: He shouldn't have been suspended anyway, honestly.
5: Hey, that's why you don't.
4: Mm-hmm. Yeah.
5: That's why you don't. Because that young man is the face of your organization moving forward. You got to have him out there. But I would also add, man, he is such a cerebral basketball player. And you can tell how much he loves the game and the passion that he carries with it as well, too, Freddie.
4: No doubt.
5: In a day and age where you have to force guys to love the game, you don't have to force him to love it because he's going to let you know. He's going to show you. He's going to tell you. He's going to display it every single chance that he gets. That he loves the game of basketball at a high level.
4: Well, speaking of telling it, check out what he had to say about getting off to that fast start And he was not talking about him individually when he scored 18 out of their first 27 points.
6: Victor, your start tonight, how much of that was concerted, looking to get going early, and how much of that was within the flow of the way the game started?
7: I think it's super important for us, the way we start a game, because it sets the tone. Now the challenge is to do it for 48 minutes. I would say it's an area where you need to be willing to do it and to do the sacrifices and to do the extra effort. And it's been working pretty well. We can get better. But when we're locked in and apply the scouting, we're really, really good.
4: We can get better. Let that marinate and sink in for a little bit. They ran away and hid as a young basketball team from a Minnesota Timberwolves team that is Anthony Edwards on the outside, on the other side. Chris Finch, one of the best coaches in the league. A team that's been to Western Conference Finals in back-to-back years. And Victor Wembanyama said, oh, we're glad to win, but we can get better. Believe me, this is the kind of team, HD, despite their youth, is not going to rest on their laurels, no matter what they're able to do to take control, relatively speaking, being a 3-2 in this series.
5: Because they're a very, very young team, Freddie, and although they're a young team, they get it. They understand, okay, so what? We won game five. There are things that we need to get better at. What did I text y'all in the group text last night? Mm-hmm. They were up 20, right, at one point, and 2 minutes later, they were only up 12.
4: Yeah.
5: Because I thought the shot selection and what they were doing, they were just going too fast and didn't have any reason to be going that fast. So when Victor Wembanyama says we can be better, that's an area they can be better at, right? Understanding different timings, different times in the ball game where you have to go 100 miles per hour and when you need to slow it down and get quality shots and not just jack up shots, because it showed last night in that fourth quarter. Next thing you know, they're only up 12. And luckily that their defense was on point last night, and it did not allow Minnesota to cut into that lead further, and they went on to another run and ended up closing that basketball game out. They're not just around here celebrating because they're up 3-2 in this series and they won game five. They know it's still more work to do, and there are areas that they can get better at. I love the maturity of this young basketball team. It's been a long time since I've seen a team this young, this mature. It really has, Freddie.
4: And with the kind of talent that can get extraterrestrial at times, involved Victor Wembanyama and that team, and the best may still be to come, more than not just this postseason, but the seasons coming in the future for San Antonio. Jeff in Los Angeles got something to say about this at 888-SAY-ESPN, 888-729-3776. Jeff, what do you have for us on Freddie and Harry on ESPN Radio, the ESPN app, and ESPN Plus?
8: Good afternoon, fellas.
4: Good afternoon, brother.
8: I got a question for y'all, man. What does Rudy Gobert, eclairs, macaroons, and croissants have in common?
4: What's that?
8: They all French baked goods, man. Get that guy out of there. That kid is cooking that man. I'm telling you, that boy got Rudy Gobert in the locker room talking about soccer. I don't know what's going on out here. If they don't get that man off of Wendy, bro, they might as well pack it up now, man. The WFC is going to be amazing with San Antonio and OKC, man. I can't wait to see it. I see OKC maybe taking it in seven, man, and then repeating. As a Laker fan, it's hard for me to digest that. But, yeah, man, that's the way I see it, man. And that French-on-French crime got to stop, man. That's all I got to say.
5: Let's not forget now, Rudy Gobert, when it came to the Olympics, he is the player that put Rudy Gobert on that bench, too, now.
4: Well, Rudy
5: Gobert didn't play much.
4: No, he shouldn't have. We saw the same thing in the United States giving the gold medal game that we saw last night. And if you're Chris Finch, that's going to be an interesting decision, because Reggie Miller on the broadcast, because he was terrific with Jamal Crawford and Mike Tirico on NBC, he said, hey, Chris Finch, you don't have to think about this. This is what you should do. You got to put a smaller guy on him, because that guy cannot guard him. He may be his mentor to Victor Wembanyama, but right now he's getting vicked by Vic. If you're Rudy Gobert and the Minnesota Timberwolves, that can't continue.
5: I'm glad you said that, right? Because, see, Wimby, when you go out there and play like that, I'm a Victor. You showed the world that you were the dude. You already was the man. But Victor, the way you came out in game five, Victor Moan. Nope, Victor. Victor. That's all I can. I don't even have nothing else to say. But when you go out there and you perform like that, Victor, you're the man.
4: Anytime, anytime you can invoke the great Vic Damone as a singer, who I know was around long before your dad was alive, good pull by you, my friend. One of our favorites is Dan in Virginia. Dan, what you got about maybe, just maybe, the Spurs about to close out the Timberwolves, and Victor Wembanyama making a case that he's been the best player in the postseason up to this point.
9: Well, I'll tell you what, fellas. You remember his interviews. Remember, he made those 3 points about why he should be MVP.
4: Mm-hmm.
9: And then in a later interview, when they said, well, your team's too young, what did he say? He said, screw it. So this is what I'm thinking. I'm thinking if he's not, if folks aren't paying attention, he's basically pimp-slapped the entire NBA. And you know what? I hope it's not with his shooting hand, because I don't want him getting hurt before the series is over. You know what I'm saying?
5: So I try to tell people, Freddie, they think we're crazy when we say this young basketball team, throw that youth out of the door. When you have your best player, who is a superstar player in this league, with that mindset and can alter a game offensively and defensively and sit there with a straight face like he hasn't done anything, yeah, throw that young stuff out the door. Throw that growing pains out of the window. Put it in the garbage. My garbage come on Tuesday morning. Now, if your garbage come on Wednesday mornings, make sure you should have threw that in the garbage last night and took that trash out to the road. Or you should have went to your toilet and flushed it down the toilet.
4: The last 4 minutes, so many reasons why I love this show. Only we can put eclairs, Vic Damone, bowel movements.
5: Garbage.
4: Garbage. And Rudy Gobert and NBA in a 4 minute span. And eclairs, because we got to throw eclairs in there as well. God help us all. Keep weighing it at 888-SAY-ESPN, 888-729-3776, about those young but ready Spurs. Victor Wembanyama making a case he's been the best playoff performer up to this point, 888-729-3776. Meanwhile, in Philadelphia, another big man is dealing with being a part of a process when it comes to Joel Embiid and 76ers. Well, how much of Golden State could influence the future of Joel Embiid in Philadelphia? Keep it here on the Wednesday Groovathon edition of Freddie and Harry on ESPN Radio, the ESPN app, and don't forget about us on ESPN Plus.
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26: Here is your latest Middle Tennessee weather. Tonight will be mostly clear with a low around 51. Thursday brings sunny skies and a high near 75. Thursday night stays mostly clear with a low near 50. Friday will be sunny and warmer, reaching a high near 84. 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
5: You help put that team together by putting the right pieces together. You don't need to go look for a soul. It should be you and L. Brand as general manager and have done with it. That's where the search should begin, HD, and end. With Bob Myers taking over Philadelphia.
6: I will say this, though, Freddie. He's going to have his hands full because of when you look at what's on the roster from a money perspective. Paul George, who signed a four-year, $212 million deal. Embiid, the three-year, $192.9 million. That's going to kick in. That's a lot of money within two players on top of Tyrese Maxey, someone you actually see as your future of your basketball team. All three of those guys are going to demand a high volume of money that's going to be diversified between the three of those guys. Now, can you work some magic if you're Bob Myers? In my opinion, look at that Joel Embiid. Can he still play at a high level? Yes. Can we all trust him to be out there consistently on the court? No. So with that being said, if you're going to trade him, who is that trade partner going to be? What is that going to look like? And is that trade partner going to want to give you less because of the unknown of Joel Embiid being available? Paul George, I don't think nobody's taking that damn contract. From what we just seen in Philadelphia this season and the last two games where they got closed out by the New York Knicks and actually embarrassed, 15 points in the first quarter, only to score 0 points in quarters 2, 3, and 4. And then the fourth game that they got swept, they got closed out in 7 points.
5: I know.
6: By Paul George.
5: I know.
6: And he just signed a four-year, $212 million deal.
5: Mm-hmm.
6: Yeah. The Clippers seen something that the Philadelphia 76ers did not see. That's exactly why Daryl Morey is no longer in charge when it comes to the Philadelphia 76ers. But I do trust Bob Myers. Whenever you have a guy who was within the Golden State Warriors organization, and Freddie, my brother, played for them for half a season before he got traded to Miami, they ran things sharp over there. They did things at a very, very high level. And I respect Bob Myers on all fronts. He did a hell of a job when he was working with us here at ESPN.
5: Mm-hmm, no doubt.
6: So I do trust that he's going to get this thing turned around. It's going to be much more difficult because of the money that two players, Joel Embiid, Paul George, those two guys are going to demand that you have to pay them moving forward.
5: Because Paul George, Tyrese Maxey, and Joel Embiid are going to be owed $153 million collectively next season. Let me say that out loud. Three players are going to be owed an average of $51 million each. $153 million next year. Joel Embiid, $58.1 million. Paul George, $54.1 million. Tyrese Maxey, $40.8 million. $153 million in contracts between three players. And one you definitely need to be the face of your franchise. It's which contract are you going to have to eat if you're Bob Myers in the Philadelphia 76ers? The obvious choice to me would be Joel Embiid. I think the better choice would be exactly the guy you mentioned, Paul George. $54 million?
6: No one's taking on that contract.
5: Then just cut him. Period. Do what the Denver Broncos did, Russell Wilson. Just eat the contract. Move on from him. Cut it and just rebuild your team that way. 2 years later, where the Broncos are right now. A team that many people believe could get out of the AFC and go to the NFL championship game, meaning the Super Bowl. If you're going to eat any contract and just say, you know what? Do like Pontius Pilate in the Bible, wash your hands of the whole thing. I'm washing my hands of Paul George. And find a way with Joel Embiid that you just got to massage that contract until you have to move on from him as well. Because this team needs pieces to fit around Tyrese Maxey, not Joel Embiid. Find him a damn point guard for crying out loud. Tyrese Maxey is better, in my opinion, playing off the ball, making plays, than being everything that he can do. But he'd be a lot better if you had a point guard next to him. But the biggest thing, first off, HD, that I would do if I'm Bob Myers, eat that contract of Paul George. Just pay him the goal. pay him to go away and just start all over, because you still have a young enough superstar that guys want to play with in Tyrese Maxey.
6: I know we have a little bit of time before we close out this segment, but I do want to say this. I'm pretty sure the Philadelphia 76ers were hoping Joel Embiid could have finished this playoffs and things could have ended up differently, because if he would have had a strong showing and finished the season healthy, I think you would have had more teams trying to bite the apple to trade for him going into the 2026-27 season.
5: Yeah, that's a very, very fair and accurate point. He is Harry Douglas. I'm Freddie Coleman. Welcome to the Wednesday Groove-a-thon, known as Freddie and Harry. And based on the first four games, who should we believe will have a big game in Game 5 when it comes to more? Is it Kane in Detroit, or Spider or the Beard in Cleveland? This is ESPN Radio, the ESPN app, and ESPN Plus.
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13: This is Nick Frazier. The international NFL schedule is set as the San Francisco 49ers and the Los Angeles Rams kick off the season in Melbourne, Australia. In Week 10, Super Bowl runner-ups New England Patriots will travel to Munich, Germany to play Dan Campbell and the Detroit Lions. The following week in Week 11, the Minnesota Vikings go to Mexico City to play the San Francisco 49ers in Estadio Azteca. The Tennessee Titans did not receive an international game this go-around. The schedule release is set for Thursday night at 7 o'clock. In the MLS, Nashville SC are back in action this evening as they go on the road to take on the New England Revolution. Key contributors on the pitch in Sam Surridge, Eddie Tagseth, and Patrick Yazbek will not be available in the lineup once again due to injury. The Nashville Sounds continue their six-game homestand as they take on the Iowa Cubs. Pre-game coverage begins at 6:20 on 94.9 The Fan with Jeff Hem on the Game Nashville Sports Network.
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18: Of the best sports talk in Middle Tennessee. It's the George Plaster Show, featuring Tennessee Sports Hall of Famers Kelly Holcomb and young gun Billy Derrick. And now, here's your host, George Plaster.
19: Hello again, everybody. Welcome in. It is a beautiful Wednesday in Nashville, Tennessee. Bright sunshine. From the Ford Ice Center in Bellevue, we welcome all of you in. Let's get right to it. We got a good show for you. Kelly Holcomb, former NFL quarterback, joining us from his studio in Murfreesboro. Kelly, how are you?
20: I'm great, George. Instead of the 1970s disco shirt you wore, you've stepped it up a little bit. You've got an 80s shirt on now. That's awesome.
19: Yeah, it's exactly the same as yours.
20: It is not. I know you want to think that. I know you want to think that. It is not.
19: In what way is it different?
20: I don't know. Mine looks a lot better. I mean, it's a FootJoy. I mean, yours is a, what is that? A Wrangler shirt from 1985?
19: No, it's not a Wrangler shirt. And then, Kelly, we're really going to have some fun with this one. Let's check in with Parker, who was so proud of the Cubs' one hit last night that he wore this ridiculous-looking Cub jersey that doesn't look anything like the jersey they wear.
21: It's called thrift shopping, George.
19: Yeah, but, I mean, wear it when you get a base hit. You got one hit in nine innings.
21: You know, I was going to come on here and congratulate you on the win, but now I don't want to say anything at all.
19: No, you should just sit very quiet.
20: Bury your head in the sand. That's what you should do.
21: Here, I do have something I want to get off my chest.
19: Show people this ridiculous shirt.
21: I'll just stand up for
19: it. Yeah,
20: it's retro. I like it though. It's retro. Mm-hmm.
21: Thank you. It's called thrift shopping at its finest. By the way, I didn't get it. My wife got it for me.
19: But that doesn't mean you have to wear it on the air.
21: Hey, Kelly, is this better than the 70s shirt?
20: Oh, no question.
21: I'll take it. So we were talking about problems yesterday that we're all having on the show, and guys, I have a problem, and arguably it might be bigger than Kelly's problem, because last night I was in the gym when I got home from the show, and I look to my left, and there's a guy in there, I kid you not, no socks, no shoes on, barefoot, disturbing the entire place. I was just trying to get a workout in peace, Kelly, and I can't even do that.
20: I'm kind of that guy too though, Parker. I'm weird like that, man.
21: Don't lie.
20: Now, at a place like that, I'm not going to. I'm probably not going to.
21: Okay, but it's a public gym.
20: But all the guys that used to come over here from Jameson, you know, you used to call me country guy. They said the country guy's with his shoes off, because I never wear shoes. I always have my most of the time I'm barefooted on here too. Today I'm not. But
21: thanks for filling us in on that.
20: Just is what it is.
21: Perfect segue into the update.
20: And
21: right?
20: as George talks about, people will never get this 2 minutes back ever in their life.
21: Ever.
19: No, but it's a good start to the hostilities. Let people know that we're going at it. By the way, I don't give a damn whether you like my shirts.
20: I know you don't. That was really obvious by what you did yesterday. You wore it
19: again.
20: There's
19: nothing wrong with this shirt.
20: I mean, if you give that shirt to me, I can burn it for you, George.
19: Yeah. Enjoy your salmon.
20: Thank you.
19: Yeah,
20: I will.
19: Yeah. Okay. Do you have an update with any substance, or are we going to just sort of
21: beat around the bush
20: through it?
21: No, we have a little bit of substance.
19: Do
21: today.
19: We really? That's special.
21: The NFL schedule releases tomorrow. The NFL makes it a bigger deal than it really is.
19: Oh yeah, and so you lead off with it.
21: No. I have a bone to pick with the NFL, and that's why I'm bringing it up, because they've released the international slate of games, and there's nine of them.
19: So this is commentary.
21: Sure.
0: Okay.
21: There's more and more international games every year. Am I right or wrong about that?
0: Yes, you're right.
21: And it is getting annoying. Right. 9 international games this year, headlined by, I think it's the Steelers and Saints. They'll be playing in Paris this year.
0: Okay, so the NFL is an organization that is raking in billions, and it's never enough. It's just never enough.
20: Here's what I'm wondering. I heard the word expansion when I was reading an article today about the NFL. And I mean, is that what we're trying to do in the National Football League? Are we trying to expand to another country? Do you think that's coming?
0: Kelly, I think they have had this grandiose idea that they're going to put a team or teams internationally. Well, it doesn't work. Okay. There's a reason that it doesn't work, and that's because these countries are huge amounts of time away from these teams. All of these teams are having to have a bye week either before or after to get this done. This is a royal pain in the team's butt. I'm surprised more of them haven't said it out loud, but it is.
20: I played in one of those international games in Mexico City, and I wasn't, you know, it was, I don't know, I wasn't a huge fan.
21: Was it elevation bad?
20: I don't know. I just, everybody was talking about the revenge of Montezuma, you know, you couldn't drink the water down there. So I was like, good gracious, fellas. I mean, what are we doing here? And then I did play overseas, but like, if they're trying to start an expansion deal over there, which I'm like George, I don't see that working, but like the guys, like, you know, physiologically, you know, when you lose sleep like that, and when you're going through all these time zones, man, it messes with you. And I don't see that happening. I don't see it ever happening. But, man, they're going to Australia this year, which is – that's a long ways.
21: And they're opening the season on Wednesday this year. So it seems like every day of the week except Tuesday is getting an NFL game this year.
0: But just feels like it's never enough.
21: Right. Exactly.
0: And they – I don't know. I don't know where they think they're going with this. But I know I don't believe in my lifetime there will ever be an NFL franchise in one of these places they're going to play. Now, have they grown the game because they've gone over there? Sure. I don't question that. But I do question why they're spending so much time. They seem absolutely fixated on this international thing. And maybe they need to work on the Bengals defense.
20: I promise you this. It's just like night games in the NFL. It was always cool to play on Monday night. It's always cool to play on Thursday night. But if you ask all of the players, and if they're truthful, they want to play on a Sunday at noon, 1 o'clock, which is, you know, that's when every game starts. That's when every guy wants to play. They want to get it done, over with. Then you have to, you know, when you're on Monday night, you have to sit there and watch everybody else. And then you have to get up the Monday morning. You have to walk through breakfast, and then you go watch film. And then it's too long, man. And I promise you, the Jaguars and the 49ers that are having to do that twice. And I think the Jaguars are saying over there, but the 49ers do it at the beginning and then towards the end.
21: Yeah.
20: I guarantee you they don't like it. I promise you.
21: Jacksonville's basically in London at this point with the amount of times they go over there.
20: Seriously.
21: Yeah. So, spicy show, because we're going to have Trey Wallace on later, and I'm sure we'll get into all of this. But the college football playoff is officially being backed by our expansion to 24 by the ACC, the Big 12. They're joining, you know, arms with the Big Ten. Notre Dame is joining in on this. The only person that remains against it is Greg Sankey. And ESPN's even chimed in, too, because they own the streaming rights to this, or the media rights. They said that they want to either stay at 12 or go to 14, but nothing beyond 16. I don't know if Greg Sankey's going to be able to hold them off by himself, but we'll see.
0: So one of the questions that begs, you know, some asking is this. Is everybody following the Big Ten right now because they've won all these national titles in a row? Is that really, I mean, is this monkey see, monkey do? Because 24 makes no sense. It's completely asinine. And I think most rational people know that. Even Sankey has figured this out. And he's been stuck in a fog bowl for a week.
20: And the whole thing is what Tony said. Yeah, what Tony said yesterday. But like, it used to be hard to get into the Major League Baseball playoffs, but now they've eased those. They've tried to ease the NFL a little bit. Like, it should mean something. But I just think 24, man, that's way too many. And I don't know. But ESPN is they're the big money player in all this, so their say is huge.
21: Again, we'll get into all this with Trey Wallace coming up in the 4 o'clock hour. Last night in the NBA playoffs, the Spurs won Game 5 over the Timberwolves, 126-97. Victor Wembanyama did play in that; he was not suspended.
0: And this is the problem with the T-Wolves: got a lot of talent, but you don't know from one night to the next what it is you're really getting. And until they sort of morph into much more of a consistent, this is what you're getting every night, a really talented team is never going to win the NBA title. Are they as good as San Antonio? I don't think so. Don't think they're as good as OKC, but they're really talented.
21: I agree. So I did hear this the other day, and I actually was curious to get your thoughts. So if the NBA ends up expanding into what? They've talked about Seattle. Is Vegas in there too? Am I right about that?
0: Seattle is the big one you're hearing.
21: Yeah. So if that were to happen, would the Timberwolves move to the East?
0: Oh, I don't know.
21: Because they'd have to shuffle that around a little bit. If the Timberwolves were to move to the East, I could see them winning that league consistently. So that's just something I've been thinking about. But tonight, the Cavaliers and Pistons will face off. They're deadlocked at 2-2 right now, so Game 5 tonight. And in the Stanley Cup playoffs, last night we had two games. The Sabres, Kelly, even the series 2-2 last night, beating the Canadiens 3-2.
0: Great game. I mean, Montreal hit them with everything under the sun. Buffalo stood up to it. Good for them.
20: Playing Montreal again, George? Did they play in Montreal?
0: Last night they did. Now it moves back to Buffalo for Game 5.
20: That's a cool place to play, man. Those people, of course, it's Canada. I mean, and they love hockey up there, but that's a cool place to play, man. There's a lot of people in that place.
21: And Vegas won in overtime over Anaheim, also 3-2.
0: Kelly asked me if I stayed up till midnight to watch that.
20: Did you stay up to midnight, George?
0: I did.
20: You did? Really good.
0: So I got one for you. Okay, a little quiz to try to spice up what is a pretty mediocre update. What do you think is the number of people watching an NBA playoff game? And what do you think is the number right now of people watching an NHL playoff game?
21: I'd say it'd have to be more in favor of the NHL.
20: Okay. I would probably say that too. But are you asking an actual number? Are you asking an actual number?
0: Yeah, I mean, go ahead.
21: I can't give you one.
0: Okay.
20: I wouldn't even know.
0: And both of you appear to lack some real sports, I mean, 101. The NBA is averaging about 4 million a game. In the NHL, and this is a big surge for the NHL, is it about 1.5 million
21: really
0: per game? Now, part of the surge is they've gotten games on ESPN, and that's certainly a help to them.
21: Hmm.
0: Do I think the general public really knows how good the NHL product is?
20: Probably
0: I don't.
20: Not. Yeah.
0: Right now, I think it's a better product than the NBA. You look at some of these series going on,

0: Hey, we'll get them next game. I don't like that. In the NHL, it's not going. That's not going to happen.
1: Do
0: You're
1: or
0: going to get
1: die every
0: guys
1: night.
0: fighting to the end. Yeah, absolutely.
2: I'm glad I put that info out there because I think it helped what was a pretty
1: Hold on, two more things.
2: run-of-the-mill update.
1: Have any of you seen the Netflix QB series, quarterback series? It's had Joe Burrow on there, Kirk Cousins.
0: I
1: No.
0: have not. I saw a little bit of the Kirk Cousins deal, but like I don't know, man. I
1: That's what
0: can't.
1: made everybody like
0: I
1: really
0: can't
1: start
0: watch
1: to love Kirk Cousins. But you may have a reason to watch this year because they announced season three would be coming out. It's going to feature Jaden Daniels, Joe Flacco, Baker Mayfield, and Cam Ward.
2: I'd rather watch the Braves.
1: And Tennessee beat Belmont last night in baseball. Not only did they do that, but they accomplished a feat that's never been done before. The first SEC program ever to hit 100 more homers in five consecutive seasons. So even when it's a down year,
0: Wow.
1: offense is still fun to watch.
2: One
0: It
2: hit in
0: is.
2: 9 innings.
1: Hopefully tonight will be better.
2: One
1: That's why I wore the
2: hit.
1: jersey, maybe to bring
2: Yeah.
1: a little good luck.
2: Okay. Are we done?
1: We're done.
2: Thank God. Kelly, it was a C at best.
1: Yesterday definitely had a little bit more pop to it, I will give you that.
2: Yeah.
0: George, now, you're talking about the Cubs right now, but last year you were in the doldrums.
2: Oh, I
0: When
2: went.
0: you were bad last year, bro. When you was talking about the Braves and their struggles, you were
2: Down in
0: nasty.
2: the dumps, nasty, negative,
1: Vibes are a lot higher
2: negative.
1: this year.
2: Vibes are higher. Pennants are
0: Best team in
2: swirling
0: baseball.
2: through my head.
0: A lot of
2: Oh, yeah.
0: a lot of ball to be played.
2: Lot of ball to be played. We're May 14th, 13th.
1: Still a long season.
2: Long season. Lot can happen. A lot of
0: Yep.
2: teams can collapse, including yours.
1: Yeah. We can leave it
2: Okay.
1: at that.
2: After the break, Mike Organ from the Tennessean is going to join us. And I'm going to ask him the question, is the tide starting to turn where more of the public thinks Mike Vrabel is going to get fired in New England? We'll talk with Mike about that next on the George Plaster Show.
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0: Okay, we are back on this Wednesday afternoon. Mike Organ from the Tennessean joins us. So let's bring him on by phone. Mike, how you doing?
2: I'm doing good, guys. I just got back from the unveiling of the trophies for the Cracker Barrel 400, which is in a couple of weeks out at Nashville Super Speedway. Ross Chastain, winner of the 2023 race, was there. And see all our friends from the Super Speedway and racing in general, and just back home grinding again.
0: Grinding, I like that. So I'm going to unload a hand grenade right at the beginning of this. And
2: oh,
0: you
2: no.
0: Just take it anywhere you want to take it. You ready?
2: Yeah.
0: So when the Mike Vrabel, Diana Rossini stuff got out initially and people would say he might get fired, my reaction was, look, the guy that would have to fire him is Robert Kraft. And Robert Kraft is in no position to be giving moral lessons to anybody. The more and more I watch this go on, I'm starting to believe something may go down up there. What do you think?
2: George, you remember, you and I are old enough, and it's not been that long ago, that when CBS, what was the Sunday night show?
0: 60 Minutes?
2: 60 Minutes. They always said, if 60 Minutes calls or shows up at your door, you know you're in for it, basically. That's kind of what TMZ has become. And obviously it started out with entertainment. Now it's stretched into the sports story. And I'm going to tell you, TMZ and North Post have gotten their teeth into this story, and they refuse to give up. And they come up with something every day, it seems like. Some days are bigger than others. And so I say that to say this, 20 years ago, Mike Vrabel survives this without any repercussions whatsoever. But today, they just continued to roll out a story after a story, and it went from where we all felt the same way you did, what you said about Robert Kraft, to saying, I don't care what Robert Kraft did. This is just incredible. You've now got a pregnancy involved. You've got two families, two marriages involved. You've got a head football coach cohorting possibly with an NFL insider, a person who possesses insider information that can impact the team that the male counterpart is coaching, and every other team in the league. She could tell him what the Raiders think about this draft pick or what the injury situation is in Denver that hasn't been exposed. So, yeah, I went from George a couple of weeks ago saying it looked like he was about 50-50 as far as being able to return this year, to I'm below 50% now. I don't know if I'm at 40 or 45%, but I think I expect Mike Vrabel not to coach more than I do expect to coach the 2026 season.
0: What do you think ultimately will be the tipping point that has Kraft say, okay, I can't go any farther with this?
2: I think what I just kind of talked about, when we get to the point where we find out that he and she shared information that would be considered insider information, information that you couldn't get elsewhere, information that could help the team he was coaching, hurt the team that she was telling him about, hurt the other teams in either in that division or throughout the NFL. You know, if she's able to tell him something about a draft pick that leads them to pass on that draft pick, and she learned that information from another GM or another head coach in the league. And I think that if that comes out undeniably, I think, you know, if we have another coach step up and say, well, you know, I know that I told her this off the cuff, and you know, if she shared that, if we get to the point where it's either undeniable or it's very obvious that that kind of information was shared, then we get into, you know, some ethics battles there that, you know, it gets into, that's where I think the line will be drawn.
0: Mike, in Nashville Golf, Brent Snedeker gave us a reason to really cheer and have a smile when he, I don't know if it's completed his comeback, but certainly it's a good measuring stick for him that he goes out on the tour and wins. And about the time we're really excited about that, we get the very sad news about the passing of a former U.S. Open champion in Lou Graham. Those are maybe two of the most, you know, honored golfers in our city's history.
2: Certainly in our modern era. And I know he Lou won the U.S. Open in 75, but he continued to win into 80, the 80s, early 80s, and then spent a decade on the senior tour, which gets him into the 90s. So I consider that modern era. And Brent has carried that torch for us since then. You know, we've got Blades Brown on the cusp right now, and he'll be next. But Brent and Lou are the two golfers in Nashville for sure, Middle Tennessee, and probably in the state. And I, you know, to discuss this with Dick Horton and Joe Taggart, you know, both of those guys are, you know, they can get more informative than those two guys. And they agreed. And, you know, to lose Lou 2 days after Brent won, it's just, you know, and they say these kind of things happen in threes. You know, Bob Walcott was inducted into the Tennessee Golf Hall of Fame on Monday night. So there's your three, two really wonderful things and one bad thing. Now, I do know that Lou had been in hospice and had been struggling for at least a year, maybe 2 years, with his health. And I was told Lou was ready to go. He was, you know, he was at peace, a deep man of faith. And so I don't mean to say this is a horrible thing, but it is sad to lose an icon. And, you know, still maybe the greatest golfer that Nashville's ever produced. You know, we'll see if how history treats Brent and Lou. And it'll be interesting because they're both, you know, they're both kind of on that similar plane.
0: Yeah. And by the way, since you brought it up, let me congratulate Bob Walcott. Good friend. Used to play hoops with him a lot in a younger day and time. I was really happy to hear about his induction. Kelly, what do you got?
3: Well, there's so many things that I want to ask Mike, and I'm going to go all over the board. But I'm glad that you started with golf because all this stuff's going on between the PGA Tour and now things are starting to come out about the LIV. And I know, Mike, you went to the LIV tournament last year that they had at the Grove, but now you got Patrick Reed and you got Brooks Koepka coming back, and then they're starting to ask questions to John Rahm and all these guys, and you're seeing all these guys wanting to come back. What are your thoughts on the LIV, and is the LIV going to make it, or is the PGA Tour going to win out again?
2: I think the PGA Tour gut feeling, Kelly, is going to win out again. I think if the Saudis pull out, pull out, take the money, then it's going to just be hard, if not impossible, for LIV to make it. You seem to hear something differently every day or every the other day about where the Saudis are in this, but they're the key. And they never, the LIV and the PGA never really established a relationship. You remember at one point they were going to merge, and then at another point they were just trying to reach a amicable existence where they didn't just put up with each other, but maybe assisted each other. None of that ever happened. And that's unfortunate because now the golfers are caught in between. And I mean, it makes for great drama. See who's going to end up where and who's going to be allowed back and what penance they're going to have to pay. But to answer your question, I think the LIV is as good as done. and the PGA holds all the cards going forward.
3: And now let me go back to Vrabel, because, you know, George brought the question up, and I'm sitting here thinking to myself, and you even said it, there's more things coming out. It seems like it's each and every day. My wife comes in and says, look at what I found out about, look at what I've seen about Vrabel and about this. But I don't think there's any question. Like, if you're the coach and you have an opportunity to get inside information on every team that you're playing, and you know that she's got inside information, if she don't, she can call somebody that does. How much do you think that went on, Mike?
2: You know, Kelly, you know, it's your job as a coach to find out as much information as you can about other teams, and they're all doing it to you. But when you've got that kind of advantage, my goodness, it takes it to another level. And it's just unfathomable. And then on top of everything else, Kelly, every story that broke, every big Titan story that broke, she had for the most part. And it was so frustrating to the people on the beat. And I know that because I know all these guys. And they just didn't understand. And everybody thought, well, they've just, you know, they got an amicable relationship, a platonic relationship. They get along well with each other. And I don't think anybody ever really thought it was to this extent, but it appears to be. And like you said, and like your wife is finding out, you turn your phone on every day and something else pops up on your feed about them. And they don't give you a choice to read it or not. They put it everywhere. And I can't imagine, you know, anybody I've ever been close to. I've had relationships with friends, and we've kind of stayed away from situations. If it's political or whatever else, we just don't go there. And I understand that can be done, I agree. But if you're having this kind of relationship, which is already secretive, nobody's supposed to know about it, why would you worry about what you told each other? Because it shouldn't matter, because nobody's ever going to find out about a relationship, ideally. So it's hard for, if it's what it appears to be, I have trouble believing that they didn't exchange, you know, the kind of information that shouldn't be exchanged, insider information like that.
3: I don't think there's any question, man. I was sitting here when y'all were talking about it. I don't think there's any question that that happened. But sticking with the NFL, they're supposed to come out with their schedule tomorrow. You know, Parker said it earlier. Everybody makes way more than this. The NFL has found out a way to make money, and they put this stuff on ESPN, and everybody watches it, which is unbelievable to me. But they announced their international games, and they announced who's playing in those international games. And that made me ask these two guys in the opening, do you think the NFL will expand to a foreign country at some point? Because I don't see that happening. George doesn't see that. I don't think it's going to happen. But, like, I heard the word expansion when I was reading an article today, and I'm like, are they truly actually thinking about doing that? Because that would be so much money, and I just don't think it works.
2: Well, Kelly, you know that if it means they'll make more money, if they can figure out a way where the travel – and the television rights and all that can mean that they're going to make more money, then they're going to do it, because that's the bottom line. And I'm so sad of that, because I grew up with the NFL when I was 5, 6 years old, you know, just loving the league and not thinking that it was all about the money, because back then the players had to have second jobs in the off season. Marv Hubbard, a running back for the Oakland Raiders, who I loved, was a construction worker in the offseason. Other guys, that's what you did. You had to work the offseason. And then at some point it became all about money. And now, if it means going into another country to make more money, they're going to do it. Now, that's nothing new. We heard that when they first started playing these games, that this was the first step toward that. Now, the fact that they haven't gotten in there already tells me that it's not proven that it's a moneymaker yet. They had NFL Europe. That didn't work. And I mean, for what it was, the model it was supposed to be, it developed some players who came back and had successful careers, but it just wasn't a moneymaker, that to the degree that it has to be a moneymaker for the NFL to be satisfied. So I don't think they go unless they figure out a way to make money, and a lot of money. And obviously they're still making money with these games. I don't know. You know, I don't pay attention to it, to where the game's played or not, and I'm sure you don't. It doesn't matter to me. You know, when I wake up on Sunday, if they're playing, you know, in Munich or wherever. But I think that it's still in the exploratory stage, and I think if they can figure out a way to make it make money, then they will expand in another country.
3: Okay, yeah, and then when I went, it was the World League of American Football, and then it became NFL Europe, so it kind of got me through the process, and it helped my career. So you and I are both race enthusiasts, and you brought up the Cracker Barrel 400, and that made me think of something because, you know, leading up to the show today, I was looking at things, and there's a woman that is going to try what Tony Stewart, Robbie Gordon, John Andretti, Davy Jones, Kurt Busch, and Kyle Larson all did. Her name is Catherine Leahy. Is that how you say her name, Mike? I think it is. She's going to try the Indy 500, and then she's going to get on a helicopter and a plane, and she's going to go to North Carolina and get in the Coca-Cola 600. How hard of a feat is that, and why do people try to do that? Because you're putting your body through so much stress for an 1,100 miles of racing. I just don't see how a woman can do that. That's tough on anybody, but, like, it's going to be hard for her. It was hard, and the other guys weren't able to do it either, but she's the first woman to ever try that. Just how hard would that be?
2: Well, Kyle Larson showed us. Kyle Larson is – when you see Kyle Larson, he's the epitome of fitness. The guy, you know, hadn't got an ounce of fat on him. He races nonstop throughout the week. He races dirt races, sprint cars, late models, trucks, O'Reilly, and then he'll race on Sunday. So the guy can do – he's got incredible endurance. And he couldn't even do what you're talking about, the double. So, and he's basically, I don't think he's come out and said he's not going to do it again, but he has said that he's done it all but say the words that he's not going to do it again because he realized he tried a couple of times, but he couldn't be done. And if he can't do it, Kelly, I don't think it can be done. Man, woman, whoever, I just don't see it. I hate to use the word stunt. Tipping grabber or whatever. I mean, if you want to try it, you know, give it a try. But Katie Leg hasn't even done a whole lot in the Cup Series. She raced last week, and I think she finished last week. You know, we're talking about a guy that was like, he was a champion last year. He was a NASCAR Cup champion last year, and he had an off year. Kyle Larson did not have a great year last year, and he still was the champion. And he couldn't do it. And so, you know, let her try. I mean, anybody can do whatever, and she'll get some attention. But at the same time, it's just, if you're asking, can it be done? I don't think it can be done. If it could be done, Kyle Larson is the one that would have done it.
4: So, Mike, I wanted to go back to the Mike Vrabel, Diana Rossini stuff, because I don't know if it is necessarily, it's definitely very wrong morally, but is it a fireable offense if your job is to just win football games? And, you know, Robert Kraft, like George said, is not exactly the one to be, you know, holding moral ethics over anybody's head. So do you see this being a deal where Mike Vrabel is more likely to resign before getting fired?
2: Yeah, I think that's what would happen because what you have to prove is that what you did was detrimental to the team. And then I think it goes back to the NFL and you know, Goodall has said that we're not sure that this – we're not, you know, it's not an NFL deal that we're looking into it. Well, more things have come out, Roger, and you got to wait before you make a blanket statement like that. And at some point it could become, and like Kelly and I were talking about, and, you know, Kelly's convinced, I'm convinced, that, you know, if that kind of information was exchanged, then the other teams in the league were definitely affected, and it was detrimental. So I think that I don't think that Kraft has to fire Vrabel. I think he talks to him and tells him, you know, best if you step down, we can get out of this. You might be able to salvage your career at some point, and you know, we'll just move on. So that's how I think it would go down. I don't think Kraft has to fire him.
4: So we've been getting into the weeds on this, you know, college football playoff expansion. And it seems like the Big 12, the ACC have locked arms with the Big 10 in favor of this 24-team playoff. Notre Dame has joined in on this. I'm sure the Group of Five would probably want it as well because more access for more of their teams. But Greg Sankey remains staunch on 16. ESPN has come out and said that they want to stay at 12, maybe go to 14, but no more than 16. Do you think Greg Sankey would be able to hold off all of those parties by himself?
2: It's going to be hard. You know, and if one man can do it, and I don't say it because it's Greg Sankey, but I say it because he's the head of the SEC, and it would be whoever is in that role, then that's who, you know, that's the one person that could do it. Nobody else could even come close to doing it. Greg Sankey even likes the championship games. He wants to retain those at least until the current contracts and relationships dissolve. So he's got an uphill battle. And I'm not saying he can do it, just saying that if they could, it would have to be whoever's in charge of the SEC. I say that, you know, probably the same for Big Ten. I'd say that for whoever the Big Ten commissioner was. If he was out on an island like this, he would have a shot at it. But those are the only two people. And at some point, I think they work out a deal. They always seem to. I think throwing out 24 is kind of like, let's throw out 24 and say, well, at least we didn't go 24 if they stay at 16 or 14. But they're going to expand. And I'm surprised. I thought it was going to be this year. I thought last year they would expand. So I was already wrong, but that shows how much I think they are, how eager I think they are to get to another grouping. And I think it's 16. And I think what you have in a group of four now, or not a group of, but a power, the four leagues being is the power, the strongest instead of five, then I think that kind of helps with the teams come from it. I mean, it keeps an even number, and I think it helps with what they're trying to get to.
4: I'm going to go all over the place because I want to ask about a bunch of different things, but obviously, Vanderbilt baseball is having a down year. There's no debate that Tim Corbin, what he's been able to do with the program, best coach in program history. What do you make of where the program is right now? Because they're gonna go from being the number one overall national seed last year to not even making it this year. Do you think it's just a down year, or what do you make of the program?
2: You know, I know there were some injuries early on and some issues that I thought would get worked out, which never did. So I don't know how much of an impact that had on them. The main thing, Parker, always goes back to this. It's like what we've been talking about with the NFL, everything is the money. And we have to look at their NIL package, what they've put together, what they're offering comparable to the rest of the SEC, to the rest of the top 10 or 15 teams in the country. And if it's not equal to or greater than some of those teams, then it needs to be reevaluated and improved. Doesn't have anything to do with Tim Corbin's coaching. He's still a good coach, obviously. It has to do with his players, his pitching. And if they're not offering enough to get the top pitchers or the players, then they're not going to stay up with the rest of the conference or the rest of that level of teams. So, and that's what it's all come down to. All you do now, this is so sad, you go through and you can look at the evaluation and of each team in any sport, Ohio State in football or whatever, Alabama in football, North Carolina in basketball. You look at their NIL value, and you can tell pretty much where they're going to finish at the end of the year. If they're a $25 million team, then they got a shot. If they're a $40 million team, then they're a favorite. If they're not a $20 million team, then they're an also ran. And it's unbelievable that this become that simple, but that's where we are.
4: Okay, this will be my last one, and I'll make it quick. So Vanderbilt has clearly put a lot more resources into football and basketball to, you know, try to make them as good as possible. Is it possible in this era of NIL and transfer portal to be an everything school, because you have to divvy up your NIL revenue share, all that good stuff? can you split it evenly among, you know, women's basketball, baseball, and football, and men's basketball as well?
2: That's all you can do. If you try that, that's all you can do. And that's going to mean all the other sports, the non-revenue sports, which also includes baseball, by the way, but that includes all sports, softball, tennis, volleyball, golf, they're the ones that are going to suffer. Because that's the first thing you're going to do is you're going to cut those teams in order to fund the four that you mentioned, or at least three of those four. And going forward, that's what we're going to see. We're going to see, and I'm talking about Power Fives, Power Fours, that we, I guess where we are now, like I just said. I'm talking about them, too, dropping their programs, dropping tennis, dropping golf, dropping whatever else there it is that they do, lacrosse, track. And you, because it used to be you made so much money in football that football took care of those sports. That's how you funded those sports. Well, football now needs money it can hand, it can get in order to survive itself, to survive, but keep up with the Joneses, to keep up with the other teams that it's competing with. So it's not that football has gotten more expensive. It's that football now has to spend its own money to keep up with the rest of the with its competition, and it cannot give up money to fund other sports or libraries. We remember when Tennessee football made so much money a few years back that they contributed a huge amount to the library there. You're not going to see that anymore because football needs all the money it can get. Ticket sales are going up. Everything, merchandise, concessions, everything is going to go up, and they're going to continue to go to their donors and ask for more and more money because your hard travel is getting it from there. They're doing the same thing, and they're getting money from here. Now we got to get money from there. So to answer your question, I think the first thing that we see is the disappearance of the non-revenue sports, and then we see where we go from there to get more money.
0: Mike, appreciate a good segment today. Look forward to doing it again a week from now, and thank you as always.
2: Okay, guys, good to talk to you. Bye-bye.
0: Okay, Mike Organ from the Tennessean joining us. When we come back, our own opinions about a couple of those topics on the George Plaster Show.
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6: 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You don't believe me? 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It's jazz, improvised, and unpredictable. It's rock. The crowd explodes like a guitar through a wall of amps. It's rap. Fast, sharp, all rhythm, and timing. It's country. Nothing but three outs and the truth. Do you believe me now? 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

0: one person's opinion. Kelly?
1: Yes, sir.
0: Mike Vrabel isn't resigning.
1: I kind of agree with that. I think he's stubborn. I think he's not going. When I think about that situation, George, and we've talked about, we've talked about what the owner did. We get it. I get that. But I don't understand how all this has happened right now and how you can lead a team, man. I don't know. I try to put myself in the situation of being a player, and you know that your coach has done that, and all these allegations are going on, and they're not allegations. It happened. So all this is going on. I don't know where the respect factor comes for anymore for me. Like, I'm trying to put myself in that position, and I don't know how you can lead guys when you got all that stuff going on. And I think my respect factor would be gone. If I'm in that locker room and I'm on that team, I just don't think I can look at him the same, man. That's just me.
0: Okay, let me ask it this way. In a world, and the NFL world is basically about winning and losing, do you think most of the players in an NFL locker room really care?
1: That's a really good question, George. I don't know. I know I would. Care.
2: I was going to say, like, if he, you know, makes a coaching point that one of the players may not agree with, wouldn't that be in the back of their minds? Well, didn't you just have an affair? You know, that's kind of what I would think, you know?
0: What does that have to do with setting the edge?
2: Okay. It doesn't. Being able to control the locker room.
1: Yeah, and I don't know. I'm sitting here, like, seriously, George, I've thought about this quite a bit. I would care, and I couldn't respect him anymore. I truly couldn't. Now, is everybody in that locker room? Hey, we've all done things, man. We've all done things. Can honestly say never done that, but we've all done things that we're not fond of, we're not proud of, and I'm sure some of those guys maybe have done that in the locker. I don't know. But, like, when you get put on Main Street, like he's been put on Main Street with this, I know from my perspective, sitting in that chair before, I know how I've lost respect for a guy, and it wasn't because of that, but it was because of other things. But this is kind of on the same lines for me. So I couldn't listen to anything else he said, and I couldn't respect him anymore. And do I think they care, answering your question? I do think they care.
0: I don't think it's across the board.
1: Maybe not. You may be right about that, George. I don't think it is across the board. I don't think you would have ever, because that's what makes a great team, man. Everybody has different points of views, and we all think differently. We all have different belief systems. So, yeah, it's not across the board. But to me and guys that I played with that I know very well, I think they would have a problem with it too. I would like to hear what everybody else thought about that. When we have callers, man, I would love to hear what they think about that, because me being in that seat, I just couldn't look at him the same.
2: A Stephon Diggs may not care, you know, but who's to say that, you know, Drake May has been asked about this repeatedly in press conferences. Eventually it has to start becoming a major distraction.
0: Okay,
2: I would think.
0: But Drake May has the ability to say, look, I'm not answering this. You go to him. He's the one that has been involved in this. Take me out of it.
2: And he handled it very diplomatically.
0: Yeah, but he didn't need to handle it diplomatically. He needs to tell the person, cut the crap. I'm not a part of this.
2: But when Jalen Hurts was asked about all this A.J. Brown crap, Saquon Barkley, eventually it got to the point where it started becoming a distraction.
0: Right. But they have the ability to use their brain and their mouth to stop some of this.
2: And they can do it on the outside, but internally.
0: Oh, that now that's a different story.
2: Exactly.
0: Yeah. Okay. Hour number one is done. And I'm going to pick up on this later when we go to the phones and see what some of you think. When we come back, Trey Wallace is going to join us. He visited the White House with the national champion Indiana football Hoosiers. He'll talk to us about it next on the George Plaster Show.
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5: I'm Fox 17 meteorologist Greg Bobis. Our forecast on our way to temps going into the low 80s later on this afternoon. Plenty of sunshine, a little breeze. We'll have wind gusts up near 20 miles per hour this afternoon.
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3: Of the best sports talk in Middle Tennessee. It's the George Plaster Show, featuring Tennessee Sports Hall of Famers Kelly Holcomb and young gun Billy Derrick. And now,

0: Apple Collision Centers. Which team is the leader of the Eastern Conference in the MLS?
1: Kelly.
2: I got it, George.
1: It's mine?
2: No, I'm just saying, I think with that, you sound like you had some confidence in your voice. You know the answer.
1: No, I don't. It's either Nashville SC or it's the Cubs.
0: Oh, George is getting his shots in. You know what? I'm going to have a great day on the show tomorrow if the Cubs end up winning tonight.
1: Well, you should. I mean, look, it can't get any better. I'm going to go Nashville SC. I don't know.
2: I don't even know who else to say. That's just as good as any.
1: Yo, baby.
2: Yeah.
1: Kelly, we've killed it this week.
2: Killed it.
1: Absolutely killed it.
0: I love it.
1: What a freebie. Anyway, let's get to the important stuff. 4 o'clock hour officially from our digs at the Fordyce Center in Bellevue. Very excited to talk with Trey Wallace. Trey, of course, college sports reporter, Fox Sports, Outkick, a variety of places, and a man who I'm told has visited the White House in the last few days. Trey, how you doing?
3: I'm good. Trying to figure out how I should put my resume together for the future. It's legal correspondent, White House correspondent. It's
2: I like courtroom, it.
3: Courtroom stenographer. I mean, you name it, I guess I could add it to it. So it is what it is. I mean, it's George, you know this, buddy. Like, our jobs change over the years. I just did not expect it to change in such a quick time period over 4.5 years.
1: No, I hear you. So what was it like?
3: Yeah, it's an interesting dynamic. I also got to visit during the Florida Gators national championship celebration last year. And that one got moved indoors. So it was technically in the White House compared to the South Lawn. And it's... Look, it's a spectacle. You know, you've got everyone and their mother that has ties to a congressional leader from Indiana that gets an invite, and you know they show up, and there's, you know, cheerleaders there, and the band is playing John Mellencamp as, you know, Indiana's about to come out, and you know, and the funny part is, and I'm not trying to make light of President Trump when I say this, but he had no idea who Kurt Cignetti was up on that stage. Like, it was funny. And we joke about this, you know what I mean? But he looked around, he's like, you know, where's Kurt Cignetti? And literally Kurt was standing right next to him, you know, and like where's he at? And he's right, well, I'm right here, coach. I mean, I'm right here, Mr. President. So it was, it's an interesting event. I put politics aside. I don't care which side of the aisle you're on or what you believe in. Getting to visit the White House and do something like that, it's not lost on me. It's pretty cool. And, I come back now and, you know, got about a day off from CFP expansion talk or Lane Kiffin talking about healing, segregation around the country. So it is what it is.
1: So what a come down from the White House. And by the way, tell me that he didn't try to offer Cignetti the head coaching job of the New Jersey Generals.
3: No, not yet, at least. We'll see if he gets into it. Maybe when he's out of office, gets back into sports. Who knows? But he is a football fan. I give the president that. He is a football fan, obviously a UFC fan. So, I mean, you know, that part's pretty neat. And, you know, a number of Indiana players weren't able to attend because of previous obligations with the NFL. But I could tell the ones that were there, Charlie Becker, you know, for instance, really enjoyed his time. And, you know, and again, it's like I always say, you know, I don't care what your politics are, whoever is running the country at the time. It's an honor to go visit and do that, and being able to cover that stuff. Just kind of a little cherry on top to what I do.
1: Oh, yeah, absolutely. So over the last couple of days while you were up there, we've had coaches just ripping on each other and ripping on each other's schools. And is this going to end up with Sankey next week at the league meeting saying, look, quit going in-house and sharing your dirty laundry?
3: Yeah, so here's how I'll base this on. If folks remember 5 years ago, I think it was about 5 years ago, I'm getting older, Nick Saban and Jimbo Fisher were going at it over the NIL roster. And everybody remembers sliced bread, the poster that Jimbo Fisher was calling out in his press conference. And it was more or less Nick Saban saying, hey, look, they're spending $30+ million on their roster. Jimbo, you know, didn't like that. So Jimbo held a press conference. And all this happened too while Nick Saban was like at a Special Olympics event in Birmingham, if I'm remembering correct. Well, that was, you know, we had SEC meetings coming up, and I was told to uncertain terms, Greg Sankey said, hey guys, let's chill out before we get to Destin. Hold off on this stuff, you know, handle this behind the scenes. Now, here's the problem 5 years later. You're not going to have Lane Kiffin holding off on his words. You're not going to have Steve Sarkisian doing that. John Summerall got in on the fun. And at the same time, you've got Pete Golding and Ole Miss over here. Like, wait a minute. Why are we catching so many strays? Like, what is going on? Why all of a sudden are they coming after us? And the way I look at it as, Lane Kiffin and Steve Sarkisian are buddies. Steve Sarkisian wasn't going to go at Lane Kiffin while he was at Ole Miss, but now he potentially has an opportunity because Kiffin's not there. And I'm not trying to put words into Steve Sarkisian's mouth. I'll ask him that when we get to Destin here in 12, 13 days. But I could see it going that way. And then, you know, you add in the fact, George, you got Lane Kiffin, who's doing a piece with Vanity Fair, which for folks out there that don't understand how this works, that interview was done about 3.5 weeks ago, along with a plethora of different interviews with Lane Kiffin. I mean, I was reached out to, unfortunately, at the time. I could not make it down to Louisiana for an interview with Lane. But so there's a reason why you're seeing a bunch of articles come out this week talking about Lane Kiffin. And like, you know, exclusive interviews, I guess you could say, with Lane Kiffin. So like, you know, five sure. different outlets have had exclusive interviews with Lane Kiffin that have been published. But that's just how it is in the journalism game, you know. And so, you know, we don't control when they come out or whatnot. So when the Vanity Fair piece came out, that took on a life of its own. And now you sit here, George, and he's tried to walk it back a couple of times. I got a nice voice memo from him. He's doing his best. I don't think he's going to be able to control this one. And the whole time, you know, a lot of folks are wondering, George, and I'll end this with this part, with why is Ole Miss not saying anything? Well, Ole Miss is not going to come out and hold a press conference with the AD and the president and Pete Golding and say, you know, they're not going to give Lane Kiffin more airtime if they don't have to. So that's why I look forward to seeing what is said in Destin, because we will get the president of Ole Miss, Chancellor. We'll get Keith Carter in Destin, and we'll get Pete Golding. Then we'll see what a response looks like.
1: So last thing from me, and then I'll turn it to Kelly. When they do all get together, other than the bluster of, look, we're not basket weaving, and Texas, you can go shove it, does anything important come out down there this time?
3: So this year, in my opinion, is a lot different compared to years past. SEC coaches went into spring meetings last year under the assumption, and this is just off sources and other people reported this, that when they moved to 9-game conference schedule, that meant college football playoff expansion was coming right after. Well, the problem is we're sitting here and now we're having the argument over 16 or 24 teams when, guys, 7 months ago, the ACC, the Big 12, the Group of Fives, along with the SEC, were all for a 16-team playoff expansion. Well, in these past months, it's switched. It's gone to 24. And I want to make a note of one thing here in regards to money related to this. ESPN owns the rights to the college football playoff, okay? But they own the rights to up to 14 teams. If it goes above a 14-team playoff, let's just say it goes to 16 for six. If it goes there, it would open it up for bidding. those additional two games, but ESPN would probably end up just buying those two games because it's really not worth it for Fox and others to come in just to buy two games. Not worth it. But if it goes to 24 teams, that's where it gets interesting because Fox or NBC or CBS could come in and bid for those additional games because of the additional 12 teams. That's one of the reasons why you were seeing the ACC and the Big 12 and these other conferences come out. And Jim Phillips admitted it today. He admitted it during ACC spring meetings that, hey, yeah, ESPN would love to just stay at 12. If they have to, maybe get up to 14. Well, why do you think ESPN wants to do that? And I'm not, again, this is just money. I don't blame ESPN. They don't want to give away inventory to other networks that can get in on the bidding. So, you know, I think that that is going to be a focal point of conversation because you left Destin last year thinking 9 games equals an expansion. And I just left Vanderbilt's campus earlier today. Clark Lee told me specifically that, hey, look, like last year we were going to a 9-game conference schedule. Expansion hit a hiccup. Those were his words, not mine. And so I think that goes to show you, you know, where they were at coming out of last year. So this year, guys, yes, it's going to center around the CFP. It's going to center around the conference schedule and where we're at. And it's probably going to be a lot of conversations about what we're doing in non-revenue generating sports, a.k.a. everything else besides football and basketball.
1: Kelly?
2: So Trey, how competitive will 24 teams be? Because we've already seen that 12 teams, like you have the group of five, and here's the deal. I played at a smaller school. I played at Middle a long time ago. I mean, I love the small schools, but they can't compete with the money with these things. So those games are not even competitive. And I didn't even, like, I turned it on there for a few minutes and I was, you know, I was hoping that the Tulanes of the world, you know, stay in there, but it just can't happen. So how competitive is the 24 team deal going to be?
3: It's how I've tried to explain this to everybody with my answers to this is there are not 24 teams in the country that are worthy to win a national championship.
2: No.
3: If you want to have additional revenue and you want to have additional games, whatever, that's fine. But let's call it what it is. Jim Phillips I like Jim Phillips from the ACC. Great commissioner. But he got up there and pretty much essentially said that, you know what, there were a lot of teams left out that could have won a national championship if we'd have had a 2014 playoff. Stop. There's not. In my opinion, there are probably 12 teams that could win a national championship. And I'm not talking G6, you know, teams like Tulane, no offense, or James Madison or whatnot. Or my alma mater, the South Alabama Jaguars, they would get destroyed in the first round if they were to somehow win the Sun Belt and get in. So what I you know, that's the hard part here, because I looked at the NCAA tournament expansion. And I was like, why? You think those 8 additional teams are going to make some kind of run in the tournament? No, stop. That's not going to happen. Like, you're just getting more power conference teams in and when it comes down to. So really, to get back to the full point of your question is, this is about conferences right now that are spending so much money on rev share, paying players, keeping programs afloat, like tennis, like track and field, like baseball, softball at some schools, and they got to find the additional revenue somehow. So how do we find the additional revenue? Okay, well, let's just go increase the college football playoff. Each conference gets more money. Each team is going to get a specific amount of money, and they think that's what's going to work. But, you know, you're watering it down, and that's the problem is your product is going to – like, sure, you might have a couple of good games, you know, if you did in that 24, but I could almost assure you that the 23rd ranked team in the country, if they were to win their first game, is probably going to be boat raced in the quarterfinals by somebody that's ranked either 1 through 8. So that's the problem I have with it. But again, I'm not sitting here trying to, you know, put together a budget at these schools that are just bleeding right now.

0: maybe women's basketball. How far down the road is that? Because it seems like it's right around the corner for these universities to say, "Hey, we can only put money into these big sports that make money for us. All these other sports that are, that don't make any money for us, you got to go to club level."
1: That's a great question. So just right off the top of my head, Arkansas has gotten rid of their tennis programs from men's and
0: Right. That's
1: women's.
0: it.
1: We've seen gymnastics. Wichita State got rid of their golf program last week. There have been a few others that are slipping my mind right here. But I'll go back to the Sun Belt. I was back home in Mobile, Alabama recently, and I was talking to some folks in South Alabama. And I'm telling you that they're trying to put this money towards football and basketball and which they think they can generate. But they're going to have problems with track and field and the tennis program and the golf program at South. And these are people that I know, within the athletic department that are telling me this, or on the board of trustees. And that goes for other schools. That goes for MTSU. That goes for, I don't know, Carson Newman, East Tennessee State. I mean, I could continue on and on here. That's why they're trying to find this additional revenue, is to keep a lot of these sports programs afloat. And again, there's Title IX involved in this as well. That cannot be forgotten. And I fully respect it. I get it. But you're also seeing a little bit of backlash. Arkansas cut the tennis program, but then the tennis pro what people don't understand is some of these sports have very wealthy donors that you might think don't exist. But the Arkansas program, the tennis folks have raised over $6 million within 2 weeks to keep funding that program. So to kind of answer your question here, that's why you're seeing more money from the NCAA tournament. And that's why you're seeing more money from the CFP, which what they want is what I'm getting at. You got to be able to sustain these other programs, but I don't see, I hate to be the guy that brings bad news, but if it keeps going the way we're going right now and the money that is being spent, I don't see how some of these programs, even in my alma mater, is going to hang around in the next 5 years. You're going to have to make cuts, because if you're spending $3 million a year, no, let me rephrase it. If you're losing $3 million a year in a sport like women's basketball, which they are at my school, okay, well, just imagine the amount of money that you're losing at some of these programs, and even in the SEC or the Big Ten, that aren't turning a profit. So I'm just we're walking a fine line here right now in college athletics, and I'm all for creating additional revenue, but you got to do it the right way, and you can't just keep going back to ESPN, Fox, NBC, and CBS and saying, please get us out of this. And at the same time, you're also seeing Big 12 schools turn down the opportunity for private equity. You've had 13, I think the number's up to 13 now. Big 12 schools say, no, we're not taking your $30 million loan for private equity because your interest rate is so horrible. We'll come up with it a different way. So it goes to show you how messed up it is right now in college athletics.
0: Well, and then we had a guy on yesterday that was talking about one of the coaches in the Big Ten saying that there could be 15 teams next year have a roster that cost them over $50 million.
1: Oh,
0: I mean,
1: absolutely.
0: this is getting outrageous, man. And then if you're talking that, then how do the South Alabamas or my alma mater, Middle Tennessee, there's no way you can compete with that. So what is going to happen to smaller schools? Like, what are we going to do? Because, those are tradition-rich places, but still, they can't compete in this new age of football, in this new age of college sports.
1: So I had a board of trustee member, at my alma mater tell me that, man, we can't get to a G5, G6, however you want to phrase it, group of five, group of six playoff quick enough. They need it. They have to have something else to play for at the end of the season. We are at a spot right now where you cannot keep up with the bigger schools. It's just obvious. LSU's going to be spending around 40 this year. I promise you, Ohio State, Michigan, I could go on and on. Alabama, Tennessee. I mean, you got to keep up with the Joneses in this era. So you have to spend the money. And the biggest

0: The other obstacle is the return on investment. You can't keep going back to these boosters and asking for money, because the only return on investment that you get every single year as a donor is seeing your team either cut down the nets or hoist that CFP trophy at the end of the year. Well, I got news for you, folks. There's only one team that's going to do it in every
1: sport.
0: That's
1: right. That's right.
0: So the ROI for these folks that continue to give money and buy season tickets and donate to the NIL package and whatnot, that's what's going to dry up. And then you got to go out and find all these corporate sponsors, or you do what some schools are doing right now and you use the multimedia rights companies like Learfield, PlayFi. I could go down a list. Well, all they're doing is just buying the NIL rights of players, and they're essentially just putting them off to the side. And that's why Nebraska lost their arbitration case this week, because the College Sports Commission said, wait a minute, you're cutting checks to these players and paying them, but you don't have any work for them to do when it comes to NIL. How are we supposed to approve that? And I agree with that sentiment. So, you know, if there is a I'll leave it at this. There's a big case that the House settlement has another hearing on June 10th. And that hearing is to whether allow multimedia rights companies to be associated with schools, or can they continue funding these NIL deals? If a judge in California rules that these companies like Learfield and PlayFi and these others can't help with NIL, buddy, there are going to be some players around the country that aren't getting their checks.
2: Mm.
3: So, Trey, I want to put a pin in the Nebraska conversation, because I'm going to get to that in just a second. But yeah. I've always viewed the college football playoff, the NCAA tournament, if we're going to expand this thing, I view it through the lens that it's basically an ATM. Because these schools need money, because these programs need money to fund their programs, to put a roster out on the field, the court, whatever, let's just expand the tournament so we can get more money. But at the same time, I see all these deals being signed, all these multimedia rights deals being signed, record extensions, all this stuff. But yet schools are continuing to ask for more money. They're trying to expand these tournaments to bring in more money. I know it sounds simple, but wouldn't it just make more sense just to handle your money better on the front end?
0: Here's what they did, and here's where they thought they were getting ahead of the game. Last year, before the House settlement went into place on July 1st, they front-loaded a bunch of deals, meaning, for folks out there, they paid players in a lump sum figure before these new restrictions came into place. Okay, well, that's coming back to bite them, because what's happening right now, to your point, is let's just say so-and-so quarterback signs with LSU. Okay. All right. Well, the rev share for that, the school is only going to be able to give them about $2 million out of their rev share, meaning we got $13 million to spend, probably spend two on the quarterback. What they do is you have your multimedia rights company come on the backside who is associated with the school. And that could be any kind of multimedia rights company. Well, they're going to sign that player to a $3.5 million contract. And what that does is, okay, well, now that player is making $5.5 million at the school, but really only two of it is coming from the actual House settlement cap limit. So we're getting to a point right now where you're overspending, you're overpromising, you're trying to bring in all these players. Like, you can come out and tell – a coach can come out or a general manager and tell me all you want that you've got a $45 million roster, and I would come back to them and say, well, how are you paying for it? What you can't tell me you got $45 million in the bank to pay for this right now. You're going to have to come up with this as you go. So I think, you know, whether and some schools can afford it right now. I want to be clear on that. But a lot of schools cannot. So where do you go from there? You try to, you know, expanding the tournament. Okay, well, the NCAA tournament, you know, the NCAA comes out and says, well, guess what? We can sell sponsorships now for alcohol. Now we can make additional revenue. Like, this is what we're talking about. Like, it's all about ad revenue. It's all about money. It's all about how much can we filter these schools. And I say to that is, you put yourself in this situation years ago when you agreed to all this and you didn't have any rules around it, and now you're stuck with these fat contracts, and Alabama's trying to keep up with LSU, and Tennessee's trying to keep up with Ohio State. Now you're at a point where, okay, how much more money can we spend? Because, guys, there is going to be a school this year, this season, 2026, that will have a $45 million roster. I've been told in the coming years, you're going to see $60 million rosters, 70. And, guys, we're talking about lower-tier Major League Baseball team-type budgets for these college football squads. So I'm just – it's getting out of hand. But, again, what do? You can't fall behind. So you somehow got – I mean, Louisville's out here taking loans out from local banks to be able to try to pay for some of the stuff in the athletic department. That's how dire it's getting for some.
3: Okay, so I have one more for you, Trey, and I wanted to go right back to this Nebraska stuff because I've been following it pretty closely, and I read that it's going to cost about $7,500 or whatever the number is. What's the exact number?
0: You're talking $750,000 for the arbitration?
3: What it was.
0: Yep.
3: And I'm sitting here thinking to myself, like, that might be enough to fund a tennis program, let's say in Arkansas, for an entire year. And they're spending it on this.
0: So the crazy part is they spent that money. By the way, I went into the wrong darn profession. If I was smart enough, I'd have been a lawyer in the college athletics game because billable hours are the only thing that's winning right now. They spent $750,000 to essentially try this case, best way to put it, because you had to go to arbitration. But Nebraska was fighting for deals that were worth $7.5 million. So now Nebraska, since they had it denied, they got to go back and prove that these $7.5 million worth of deals are legit. AKA, that's why I made a joke the other day to somebody. I said, hey, Nebraska fans, there's probably going to be about 18 players that are going to start doing autograph signing, podcast appearances, you know, stuff outside the stadium over the next couple months because they have to prove that they're actually working for this NIL money and not just having it pay for play. That's the big thing that's going on right now, and I agree with you. If you're spending that much money on arbitration for one school, imagine what you're going to spend when other schools start fighting this and fighting the fact that deals are getting denied.
2: Wow. After all of this, maybe Kurt Cignetti should coach the New Jersey Generals.
0: If he gets one more, like, Kurt probably like, all right, I got to go. Like, all right, this has been fun. I had a good time. I appreciate y'all. I love you. I've enjoyed it. Thank you. But, you know, it's funny, George, we sit here now and, you know, everybody wanted to joke about Nick Saban getting out because of how crazy college athletics has gotten. Well, I don't blame them. I look at it now. There are coaches around the country that have turned into, you know, general managers of their own squad. You've got colleges now that have literally general managers running their roster and their payroll. And that's the crazy part. And, you know, the next thing that's coming, I'll leave it at this. If you want a player to participate, and I'm not trying to call out Nashville, but if you want a player to participate in the Music City Bowl or the Citrus Bowl, or the Outback Bowl, you're going to have to start paying them a good amount of money to make an appearance because they're risking their futures by playing in these lower tier bowls. So, you know, we're coming, I thought about that. Yeah, we're coming to a crosshair, guys, because it's just not worth it anymore for these players. And that's why I think you'll start to see, I don't know when a timeline would be, but something like the Citrus Bowl or the Outback or the Music City, maybe down the line, that's a season opener type of game and not something that happens after the season. They just kind of label it as, hey, it's the Music City Bowl opener between Louisville and Ole Miss. I could see something like that coming.
2: This was great stuff. Thank you so much.
0: I appreciate y'all having me. Anytime y'all ever need me, all you got to do is give me a call. And, George, I've always been a fan, buddy, and it was a pleasure to be on with you guys.
2: You've got to set your standards higher, right, Kelly?
4: You do, absolutely. That's what I was going to say, Trey. I don't know what you're smoking, but, like, you got to smoke something different if you're talking about George that way.
0: I'll get to a state where it's legalized here in a couple of weeks. I'll bring you back something good, right?
2: Trey, pay no attention to Kelly. He's very negative.
3: Very sensitive, as always.
4: See, man.
2: Oh, great stuff. Trey Kelly. Trey Kelly. What am I saying?
3: Oh.
2: Trey Wallace. Did I just call him Trey Kelly?
3: You called him Trey Kelly.
2: Good Lord. I got, you know what caused that? All I could think of was that dadgum Parker Kelly with the Colorado Avalanche. Ruined my bet a few nights ago.
3: Game winner, baby.
2: Whatever. We go to the break. We'll react to some great stuff on the George Plaster Show.
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2: So some really interesting stuff that we got into with Trey Wallace, who is not Trey Parker or Trey Kelly or anybody else whose name I butchered in this. But here's a question. When is a prominent Division I football coach going to come out publicly and say, this is BS. I'm tired of tap dancing around it. I'm at the end of a career. I don't care if your recruiting Colorado doesn't want to play for me. I'm putting it out there. This has got to stop. When does somebody do that?
4: Will somebody do that, George? You think somebody will do that? I'm sure somebody. I'm sure they're already. I'm sure a bunch of them are already fed up with that stuff. But like, you want to still? It's like the NFL, and I've talked about a gravy train. When you're getting paid a lot of money, you know. Now, if you're truly fed up with it, and you're truly at the end of your career, and you know that I may not want to coach again. I can see that happening, and I can see that happening soon at some point. But if you're still in the throngs of your career and you're still making some really good money, am I going to say that? Probably not, because I want to keep the gravy train going.
2: It's not going to be somebody in their 30s or their 40s.
4: Yeah, absolutely not. Yeah.
2: It's going to be a Kyle Whittingham type who is
4: – I can see that happening.
2: Whether he's on the 19th hole or not, he can see it from where he is, and he says, you know what, I'm going to do something for the good of the sport. This has got to stop.
3: Well, I asked Chris that yesterday. Yeah. At what point does the health of the sport and the good of the sport, you know, overrule the fact, oh, we can make our pockets a little bit deeper? And he said, he basically shut that idea down and said it wouldn't happen.
2: Were you all as shocked as I was at the, there will be 15 schools in a year with a $50 million football payroll?
3: Ohio State's already close. 47.
4: Totally shocked. Yeah, I was totally shocked. And you know, Trey just talked about it. He said it's going to be like Major League Baseball teams that are on the lower echelon, but like, you know, he said it's going to go to 60 million. Like, I mean, I don't know, man. I don't know where this stuff is going. I don't know how it's going to go. I don't know where it's going to go, but I don't know if it's going to land anytime soon. I really don't. My whole deal, George, is this. Like, I think he had a great point when he talked about bowl games, because we talked about bowls and how bowls are going to survive. Well, if they start having to pay players, how are they going to survive? Because they're struggling already. How are they going to survive if a guy comes out and says, you know, I'm going to the NFL, I'm not playing in that bowl. It has nothing to play for. That's where we're heading, because none of these guys want to play if it's not part of the national championship deal. So Trey's got a good point. Maybe they started at the beginning of the season, but those are questions, and there's thousands of more questions that have to be answered that we don't know the answer to right now.
2: Week zero bowl games. Come watch the Poulan Weed Eater Bowl. The Astro Bluebonnet Bowl.
3: Oh.
2: And let me think of one more here. What was that thing Tennessee played in the Meadowlands years ago?
3: The Tax Slayer Bowl?
2: No.
4: The Pinstripe Bowl?
2: No. It was way before that.
4: It was back
2: in the 80s.
4: Oh, the Pop-Tart Bowl?
3: No,
2: the Pop-Tart Bowl. Look, it's alive and well. It's
3: That's great.
2: It is
3: a live mascot.
2: This was the, I want to say, why am I thinking the Cherry Bowl? But I don't think that's it. Anyway, it was a bowl game back in the 80s. Anyway, these are things that we probably ought to be thinking about. It's escalated. You remember the first year we had pay for play and there was Ohio State spent $20 million. I mean, you think about a $50 million payroll. Kelly, if you got 100 football players, if you got 100 players, think about what that means. What each one of them are getting.
4: But not each one of them are getting the same thing, obviously. But it's just, they're all getting something. And golly, man, I don't know. I just always said kids need something, but when you start 4 or 5 million, man, that's just over. That's out of bounds for me.
2: Chip Walters sends me, and I thank him. May it rest in peace. The Garden State Bowl.
3: Oh, R.I.P.
4: Garden State Bowl.
2: I've always thought what I wanted to do was play a game in New Jersey in late December.
4: It's not fun.
2: We'll open up some phone lines after the break, and you all take this wherever you want to take it at 615-759-9949. 615-759-9949. 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
2: Okay, here we go to the phones, and I'm going to start with a little bit of an apology to Tyron and Brentwood. Tyron, I tried to get everybody on. It just didn't work a couple of days ago, but thanks for joining us.
17: Oh, yeah, you don't owe me no apology, George. I kind of jumped on late, so I kind of thought it was 50-50, but for all you Park and Kelly do, y'all don't owe no apologies at all. I understand sometimes that happens, so I'm just glad that y'all are on radio and get to listen to you every day. You know, a true honor.
2: What's going on?
17: Yes, sir. Yes. I got a funny one before I get to my point, but, man, George, I tell you, all this NIL, all this money going out, you know what, Kelly and Parker, we got to get on George, man. George, you know, he's been saving up for decades this slush fund, and I'll be damned if he doesn't empty the bucket and insure and bought BJA the state title this year in high school football. I mean, that just come out of nowhere. George, you and your funds got your alma mater state title, so I mean, we got to get on George about that. He's got more money than we think. Trust me, this man is a legend.
4: Hey, Tyron. Tyron, I promise you this. He gave nothing to BGA for that state title. Nothing. I promise you.
17: I know I'm playing with it. I got to mess with him.
2: It's good sweat equity.
17: But I tell you, I thought Colorado, the Avalanche the other night, dodged a massive, massive bullet winning game four. I think they're going to finish it tonight. You know, I remember about 23 years ago, they blew a 3-1 lead against Minnesota when they had the greatest goalie who ever lived, Patrick Waugh, in that, and they blew that series. So I kind of watched them win the other night thinking, well, they should be in good shape. I truly believe this is their last challenge. I think if they dispose of the Wild tonight, I think you can hand them the cup, because I don't think Anaheim, Vegas, Montreal, Carolina, I just don't see them contending with Colorado. And I'm going to say this right now. I'm not counting Anaheim out. That was a brutal loss last night, but I still think they're going to win this series. I mean, Joe Quenneville, you can't bet against that man. I mean, you just can't. So I'm not counting them out. But also, I want to get to Wimbiana for San Antonio last night. Wow. Minnesota tried to get physical and send him a message. It didn't do a bit of good. I tell you, George, you've seen everything. Kelly, you have too. I'm never, ever, ever, ever going to say anybody going to run down Michael Jordan, get close, whatever. Not even LeBron or the late, great Kobe Bryant. But I'm watching Wimby, man, in 7'5", dominant. He's got handles. He can handle the ball. He can shoot. If I'm MJ smoking a cigar and he's the true GOAT, greatest ever, I might start to watch his gun go to steal George phrase. Interesting. This kid is sick, man. And I think the Spurs are going to win the series, and I think they're going to win the championship, to be quite frank.
18: Oh, wow.
2: I don't know about that one. I put them third behind OKC and the Knicks.
17: You big on the Knicks? You really big on the Knicks, huh?
2: Oh, I've started to get big time on them. And you know what? When they get to these final, round three and round four, the Garden will be out of control. The roof is going to blow off that place because there is some serious crowd noise in there. I love it.
4: Tyron, I think you and George need to make a wager.
17: I'm all for it. Look, I'll tell you right now, give the Knicks credit. All they can play is who's in front of them. I think they've had a favorable path. I really, really do. A favorable path. And I don't think they could beat OKC, San Antonio, or even Minnesota should Minnesota come back and win this series, because I'm not going to count out Anthony Edwards. I expect him to answer Wimbiana's performance last night. I think there'll be a game seven. But gun to my head, I think the Spurs are going to win it all. But the Knicks, hey, we can make a wage on the Knickerbockers, George. I'm not sure they'll beat Detroit, but I don't think there's no way they'll win the finals. No way.
2: Hey, call back tomorrow. We'll get terms and conditions.
17: Sounds good, my friend. Sounds good. Kelly beat me in the Super Bowl, so I got to find a way to get even somehow.
2: Let's do it. Talk to you.
17: Take care.
2: So, OKC, number one right now, power.
4: Pretty good. They're really good.
2: Knicks, two. San Antonio, three.
3: What about Detroit? Wimby's
4: good, man. Wimbiana's good. I think he's going to get him. Hopefully he gets him a couple, but I think that dude's pretty good. I think Tyron's correct.
2: Too. Until Cleveland beats him tonight.
3: How confident are you about that?
2: Not at all, because if you look at what I've given you, it's possible I went the other way.
3: Yeah. Don't contradict yourself.
2: No. Jeff in Murfreesboro, welcome to the show.
19: How's it going, George?
2: Good.
19: Y'all were talking about the playoffs or whatever. I guess y'all were talking about earlier. This is the show in a couple of weeks. Been busy. But if they go to 24, which it don't really matter to me, 16's plenty. I don't care what they do. Doesn't matter. If they go to 24 teams, this playoff, bowl games will be done. There'll be no more bowl games. They're done, finished. There's no need to have them. If you had that many teams in the playoffs, Division III, which I know y'all don't really care about, Division III has 40 teams in their playoffs, and they get it done in a certain amount of time. So all this stuff, 24 is too many, XXX, we have try 40, 50. I mean, they get it done in the amount of time. We know that on TV, like Division I, but, hey, they still play once a week or whatever it may be.
2: Harding playing Piccolo State doesn't quite have the same.
19: Well, meaning
2: in Army Navy.
19: I mean, it might not be to them, but to Harding, Piccolo State means a lot. It might not mean to Army Navy. But we gonna protect. You want to protect? You want to have Air Force and Marines play too? You want a doubleheader? Air Force Marines to play at they play. I'm not against Army Navy. I'm just saying that's just the way it is. But what I want to tell you, I don't know if you saw this or not, but a lot of these universities are cutting programs. Did you see where, I know it's been a while back now, but Arkansas is not going to have tennis anymore. Did you see that, Kelly, guys?
2: Yeah.
19: They cut. I mean, a lot of these sports are being cut. And I know some people don't think it's that big a deal. Football's got to get it all, basketball and everything else. But, it hurts these kids. They're trying to
2: It does. And this is just the start of it.
19: I mean, trying to do all this stuff and everything, but I mean, it really hurts college sports. I mean, you talk about. I mean, I know kids that don't. Some of them don't play. They play junior college, Division III, different levels, and it's just. But some of them want to get education and move on in life. But and George, I'll just say something. I'm a big Cubs fan. They've had 2 10-game winning streaks. I hope they can start one later.
2: They've been hotter than a firecracker.
19: Well, I mean, I hope they can start. They've lost 3 in a row, and I hope they can start one later on this week. But and everything, but no, I didn't really follow the NFL draft too much. I don't follow the NBA anymore either. It used to be one night and it was great. Now it's 2 nights for drama. It's too much drama to me. I don't care for the draft stuff. But the draft picks, you can't analyze this stuff until 4 or 5 years down the road. Mel Kiper giving grades is like me giving grades at a Playboy bunny Dale Kiper don't know about football. It's because he's done it 35 years. Are you kidding? So y'all have a good day. See y'all.
2: Let's go to Spence in Mount Juliet. Spence, what's going on today? Spence, are you there? Hello, Spence.
18: Hello. Hello, hello.
2: Yeah, go ahead.
18: Can you hear me now?
2: Sure can. Go ahead.
18: Okay, very good. We were on the subject earlier about college football, the cost of it, and where it's all going. Have Kelly call his old college coach, Boots Donnelly, see if y'all can get him to come on your show. His thoughts along this line is that the Big Four will have a 64-team league. All the money will go to the 64 teams. They don't care about the little schools. And the little schools will be playing intramural football. The Middle Tennessees, Tennessee Tech, Tennessee State, they'll all be playing intramural ball like Sewanee. He goes into detail on this. He knows his stuff. And I bet Kelly could get him to come on your show for a segment.
4: Well, he really didn't listen to me much, Spence. So that's kind of a – but he's been telling me this for years, man. He told me this 20 years ago that at some point, yeah, like all this stuff that's coming true now, he told me years ago, and it's like he had a crystal ball. And he's absolutely right what's happening right now. And I don't think he thought about the money would happen this fast, but – he said it's going to go to, you know, the ones that can, and the ones that, you know, just can't cut it will not be able to, and that's what we're seeing.
2: Kelly, if you call him, is he going to demand an appearance fee?
4: He could, yes. He probably would.
3: Are you going to have to give him NIL to make an appearance?
4: Might be. I may.
18: George, what he'll do is he'll sit Kelly in the chair and say, Kelly, now listen to me, Kelly, and that'll be his fee right there.
2: I love it. Let's hear the start of the call real quick, Kelly, before we go to Tony in Olensville.
4: What, the start of when I call Coach Donnelly?
2: Yeah.
4: Here's what he says every time when he answers. He said, Kelly, what do you want, son? I don't have time for this. That's what I always get. Why? Yeah, it's always, why are you calling me? I just want to talk to you because I know you're not going to call me. And he said, well, you're right, son. I only call people that I like.
2: That's nice. Tony in Nolensville, final call of the day. What's going on?
20: Yeah, well, first of all, Kelly, you're right. That's the way he probably sounds like. I'm sure he does. It's, you and I both, like I always say, have a distinction of playing under. Not just 1 year, but, boy, it's – the stories are endless, and Coach Donnelly and George just had breakfast with him Monday. So, yeah, it's always good. Parker, don't let those guys give you grief over that shirt. That is a good-looking shirt. Yes, we got beat by him last night. We got beat, and we only got the one hit. You know, and sadly, we come out of Texas. We lost to the Lone Ranger and Tonto. At least they, you know, they blow 500, but they did whip our butts. So you've got to admit that. But at the same time, don't let them. We're going to win tonight. We're going to win tomorrow night. We're going to win the series. So that's the main thing.
3: Love it. Love the confidence.
20: That's the main thing. Hey, guys, last thing we'll touch on. I know you got to get out of here, but y'all were talking about all this NIL, I mean, the NFL stuff. I was going to talk about this other stuff. First of all, George, two great guests. Mike Organ's always phenomenal, but Trey was really fun to listen to. They've said and answered the questions. Y'all had great questions. We've discussed them before, and it seems like we all think a lot alike about the money, where it's going, where this needs to end, so on and so forth. But about the NFL. Have y'all ever seen the New England Patriots aircraft? They have their own plane, as well as the Arizona Cardinals. And it is called Aircraft, AIRKRAFT. That's the nickname to it. And it's unbelievable, and it's got all the Super Bowls painted up on the tail. But when you're talking about them playing and what has gone on with Vrabel and the young lady. Kelly, I'll say this. I think there's a lot of players in locker rooms that do have a lot of moral factors about themselves and internally. But I think there's a lot of players, a lot of people just turn their heads to a lot of things and separate it that's a him and his wife's matter. And this, if I can get an edge playing a game, winning a game, and help me get to a championship and play for the Super Bowl, I don't care what happens over there. I do have some respect and disrespect factors for him, but if it involves me getting an edge for a team, I think anybody will do it anytime, anywhere. You know, look what New England's ball been involved in the past, guys. The deflate ball, you know, all that stuff with Brady and everything else. So that's just the way my feelings are. You've got to separate that from it. It's hard to do it, but I do think a lot of players in a lot of locker rooms do. You know, look right now at our, I don't want to go political, but we've had presidents who have went and done things on their wives over the years, many years, and the America still turns their head turns away from it and still accepts that person for our president. And I think that happens in the NFL with Mike Vrabel and others. So, guys, I'm going to leave you. Great show today, guys. A lot of fun.
2: Hey,
20: but
2: thank
20: Parker,
2: you, Tony.
20: Don't worry about that shirt, buddy. See you, guys.
3: Never have a word about it.
2: Yeah,
3: love
2: you
3: it.
2: Should. Okay, let's get real quick to yesterday.
3: 16-32.
2: That's something to be proud of. Here's more. Two more winners. We're taking the Pistons tonight at home against Cleveland. This is the game that I think is going to decide who wins this series. In Colorado, they're going to bury the Wild tonight. It's over. Get rid of it. Gone. 2-0 tomorrow, Kelly. I know you're fired up.
1: Yeah, and as Willie always says, good luck to you.
2: 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All of you join us tomorrow, Danny Evans, and we're going to talk a little Bobby Cox and the fact that they knew each other pretty well. Please join us.
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22: I'm Fox 17 meteorologist Greg Bobis. Our forecast on our way, the temps going into the low 80s later on this afternoon. Plenty of sunshine, a little breeze. We'll have wind gusts up near 20 miles per hour this afternoon.
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27: Hey, Sounds fans, Jeff Hem here with your Nashville Sounds update on the Game Nashville Sports Network. The Sounds opened up a 6-game homestand last night against the Iowa Cubs and owned the game. A 9-3 victory. Robert Gasser and Reese Kinnear combined to give up one unearned run in the first 6 innings. And the Sounds, through 40 games this year, have mostly been led offensively by two guys, Eddie's Leonard and Luis Lara. And they were at the forefront last night. The 2-0. And Leonard lines one to left center field. That's a base hit in the gap. Lara is in. Carroll heading to third. Leonard's got a double. Here comes Carroll rounding third. He will score. Every sound reached once at the very least. And the team put up 9 runs on 13 hits to take down the I-Cubs last night, 9-3. They'll give the ball to Thomas Pannone tonight in game number 2. The pregame on 94.9 The Fan at 6:20 and the first pitch at 6:35. This is Jeff Hem with your Sounds update on the Game Nashville Sports Network.
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7: Looking for yet another win in this 2025 season here on a road course. A dominant afternoon here at Watkins Glen. Onto the backstretch for the final time. Under braking into the inner loop for Shane Van Gisbergen. Second place, not even in sight as he enters turn number 5 for the final time. Shane Van Gisbergen heading toward another win.
8: The dominance has continued this year in 2025 for Shane Van Gisbergen. He exits turn number 5 for the final time. The only car he's got in front of him is the wounded Josh Berry Ford Mustang, and he is significantly ahead of the race leader. For the final time, Shane Van Gisbergen works his way through 6 and 7.
9: Sets up for the final right-hander, comes off turn number 7, looking for the checkered flag. Here's Shane Van Gisbergen. He wins the Go Bowling at the Glen to score his 5th career victory.
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11: Hello, everybody. Welcome to another edition of NASCAR Live here on the Motor Racing Network. Mike Bagley and the entire MRN crew here with you. Coming off a great racing weekend in the Lone Star State, now NASCAR will head over 1,500 miles northeast to upstate New York and the beautiful Watkins Glen International for the Go Bowling at the Glen racing weekend. Coming up on tonight's show, I'll sit down with AJ Allmendinger ahead of his busy weekend of racing at the Glen. We'll count down the 5 most impressive streaks in NASCAR's modern era. Connor Zilich's NASCAR Cup Series crew chief Randall Burnett will stop by. Plus, we'll have a full preview of Sunday's Go Bowling at the Glen, and we'll also highlight the NASCAR races that have taken place on Mother's Day. But first, Kyle Rickey is here with all of the latest headlines around the sport. Kyle, what do you have for us?
13: Mike, the NASCAR All-Star Race is just 1 week away, and the top 10 vote-getters in the fan vote have been announced. In alphabetical order, the list includes AJ Allmendinger, Alex Bowman, Chris Buescher, Noah Gragson, Eric Jones, Michael McDowell, Ryan Preece, Ricky Stenhouse Jr., Daniel Suarez, and Connor Zilich. The winner will secure the 26th and final spot in the main event if they have not already qualified. You can catch the NASCAR All-Star Race right here on the Motor Racing Network on Sunday, May 17th, with live coverage beginning at 12 p.m. Eastern Time. In other news, Catherine Legg will make her first NASCAR Cup Series start of the season this weekend at Watkins Glen International. The experienced road course racer will pilot the number 78 Elf Cosmetics Chevrolet for Live Fast Motorsports. And McAnally Hilgeman Racing announced the launch of a driver development entry to their team for select NASCAR Craftsman Truck Series events this season. The organization's 5th truck will have various drivers, including Tony Breidinger, who will pilot the number 20 entry this weekend at Watkins Glen. Mike.
11: 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Coming up, AJ Allmendinger stops by.
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11: A.J. Allmendinger has a busy weekend ahead of him in the Finger Lakes region of upstate New York. 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
11: Welcome back to NASCAR Live. It's going to be a busy weekend of racing at Watkins Glen International for all of us at the Motor Racing Network, but it's going to be very busy for our next guest. A.J. Allmendinger will be racing Friday in the NASCAR Craftsman Truck Series. He'll be on the air with us Saturday for our coverage of the NASCAR O'Reilly Auto Parts Series, and then he'll be back in his colleague racing NASCAR Cup Series car Sunday for the Go Bowling at the Glen. Let's go to the NASCAR Live Zoom hotline and bring in the aforementioned A.J. Allmendinger. A.J., welcome into NASCAR Live. How are we doing today?
14: I'm great, Bagman. How you doing?
11: Oh, we're living the dream. LTD, my friend, and you're about to be living the dream as well. What do you think in general about this full slate that you have awaiting you in upstate New York this weekend?
14: Yeah, I mean, I'm always looking forward to it. Watkins Glen will always be near and dear to my heart with our first cup victory there when I was in the 47, and just a fun racetrack. It's always a packed house there. The energy around the racetrack is amazing. So looking forward to it. You know, get back in a truck for Ram and College Racing. You know, Matt and Chris were really wanting me to be a part of it at Watkins Glen, and I'm always willing to try to do whatever I can to try to help the team. Hopefully I do. You know, that's a program that is I think both are similar. The truck series and the cup series programs, you know, we're kind of just basically doing it on our own and trying to figure it out as we go. I think they've been doing a good job, but definitely in both programs, we need more speed outright. But, you know, we're going to go out there and just like always give everything we got and see if we can have a good weekend.
11: There's going to be so many differences this time through than years past. First of all, we are 3 months earlier, which is about a 30-degree temperature swing. You've got 10 more laps in the cup race. You got more horsepower to work with, and you're going to have tire packs coming out of turn one to two and in the carousel. Which of those do you think will be the biggest impact to what we're doing this weekend?
14: I mean, the temperature just in general, and I mean, as we speak right now, looking at the weather, there's a big chance of rain. So I think that's going to be the biggest challenge. You know, the horsepower, like Dakota, I guess you could feel it more. Like it was, you could spin the tires up a little bit, but I didn't think the horsepower made a ton of difference. And the tire packs, it's, you know, that'll be interesting. I, you know, back in the day, we didn't used to run out that far, at least in turn one. I think we always did a little bit in the carousel on the exit, because it's smoother out there, so you could make up time out there. But, you know, like with the old Xfinity car or the old Cup car, like when you got out that wide, the thing would bounce so hard, like you would almost just spin the tires up. So with this new cup car over the last few years, I think part of what we figured out, it's you carry so much speed down in the corner that running out there is just, you would gain time. So we'll have to navigate that a little bit, but I don't think that's going to be the biggest challenge. I think it would be more if we're side by side, if you just run somebody off in the tires or not. So we'll see how that goes.
11: Watkins Glen is obviously a very unique racetrack. It is a unique road course compared to all of the others. It has a big speed component to it. How else would you separate Watkins Glen from the rest that we race on?
14: Yeah, it's like, you know, you're I feel like you're a mile and a half oval. Like, it's very high speed. There's not a lot of corners when it comes to it. I mean, we can call it the number of corners we want, but, you know, it's basically six or seven corners is basically what it is. The lap times are super close because of that. So I think it's, you're just picking, you know, those certain areas that in qualifying, you can make up time. The S's is if you get through there really quick, you make up some time. And then really like the bus stop, nailing that, it's those are your time separations. Now in the race, like if you get through the S's, that's great. But if you are behind somebody, it's tough to make a run anyway. So it's, you kind of look at practice, at least I do, two different ways of what's going to be quick in qualifying and then what's going to be better in the race. You really have to get off turn seven in the race to make passes. I mean, that is, if you can get off turn seven and you got a good drive off the corner, that's where you're going to make most of your passes. Maybe get through the carousel really quick and get a good run and get into six. But like being fast in the bus stop in the race, if you're leading's great, but if you're behind guys, it doesn't make a difference. So you got to just make those kind of ideas and practice of what makes a good qualifying car and then what makes a good race car.
11: What is a good overbreaking portion of Watkins Glen without getting in there too hot? What are the zones where you could maybe take a spot or two out breaking someone?
14: Yeah. Turn one is your biggest kind of breaking area to make a pass into turn one there. And then a little bit into the turn six, the left-hander, you know, that's if you can get a good run out of the carousel and pop out late, you can make an outbreaking move into turn six there. You know, and then in qualifying, being as late as you can on the brakes, but still flowing that speed through the S's, I think is where you see the biggest time difference of your fast guys to maybe you guys that struggled a little bit. But, you know, breaking area for the race, one and six is your best passing zones.
11: Of course, we're focusing on what you're doing Friday and Sunday inside a truck and a car. Saturday, though, you're coming up to the booth to join me, Alex Hayden, Todd Gordon, to be our analyst for the Mission 200 at the Glen. You ready to strap on the old headset there and jump in?
14: Yeah, I'm debating on what is more nerve-wracking, honestly, is strapping up on Friday or Sunday or getting with you guys in the booth and making a complete fool out of myself. I guess I'm used to doing that on Sunday, so... yeah, I love, you know, when I've gotten to work with you guys in the past, it's been a while, so I'm really going to enjoy it. You know, it should be a crazy race, just not knowing what the weather might do. But the O'Reilly race is always enjoyable to be a part of or watch. So hopefully I don't mess it up too bad for you guys and we have some fun up there. I definitely know we'll have fun. I just hope I don't mess it up too bad for you guys.
11: Oh, you'll be just fine. We're going to have tons of fun. And hey, what the good way to look at it is you're only going to get wet one day because as the forecast calls for rain Saturday and Sunday, you'll be inside nice and warm and cozy with us and dry.
14: That is true. And I don't know if I don't mind. This is why people always kind of ask me. They're like, do you love when it rains? And I'm like, no. No, I don't. Like, it's, I don't enjoy driving in the wet in the sense of like, it's fun, but I'm also not scared of it. And I think I'm okay at it. But definitely being in the booth and watching the guys have to struggle with it on Saturday, that will be thoroughly enjoyable for me.
11: Well, we can't wait to have you upstairs. Our coverage for Watkins Glen starts Friday, the ARCA Menards Series General Tire 100, our airtime 1:30 Eastern. The NASCAR Racing Network will have coverage of the NASCAR Craftsman Truck Series Bully Hill Vineyards at the Glen at 4. That again on Friday afternoon. AJ will join us for our Mission 200 at the Glen broadcast for the NASCAR O'Reilly Auto Parts Series. Tune in, MRN airtime 3:30 Eastern. And of course, Sunday, NASCAR Live Race Day on the air at 2 Eastern for the Go Bowling at the Glen. Appreciate the time. Look forward to seeing you this weekend. Safe travels to New York.
14: Thanks, Bagman. Look forward to seeing you there.
11: That is AJ Allmendinger. 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
3: Welcome back to NASCAR Live. Watkins Glen comes up on the schedule earlier than ever before this weekend, but there's more to look forward to than just May in upstate New York. Drivers will have to tackle the new road course rules package for the first time at the Glen, as well as having to topple the dominant Shane Van Gisbergen. Susie Armstrong is here to help us preview Sunday's affair.
2: NASCAR is back in the Finger Lakes region of New York this weekend for one of the most exciting road course races of the season. Watkins Glen International. The fast-flowing layout at the Glen always delivers high-speed action, heavy braking zones, and plenty of opportunities for drivers to get aggressive on strategy. And this year, there's a new wrinkle. The race has been extended by 10 laps. That change could shake things up in a big way, especially when it comes to fuel mileage and pit strategy. Kyle Busch explains.
4: Yeah, I think it will a little bit. It'll just change when that last pit stop comes. Normally that last pit stop comes in the final window is as soon as you can make it to the end of the race, which that'll just kind of change the stage two length or where you pit rather than being what it is right now. So I think it'll just kind of lengthen stage two. I still think stage three, I think you can go 30 laps or something like that on fuel there. So I think, you know, you'll just make the second stage of the race longer.
2: Strategy is always a key talking point at Watkins Glen. But not everyone thinks this weekend will be overly complicated. For some drivers, like Michael McDowell, the approach may be more straightforward than it seems.
5: I feel like Watkins Glen plays out more traditionally than it does maybe some of the other ones. I feel like if you run up front, you sort of cycle up front. Even if guys flip, you still seem to be able to, by the end of that stage, if you come in, still be top 10, you know? So I feel like it's not as big of a deal as maybe some of the other places where guys like Sonoma, guys that are running 15th, all of a sudden are in the front, you know, and you're 25th and you're like, oh man, how did we get back here? So I feel like Watkins Glen's probably more straightforward.
2: Still, those extra laps could open the door for teams willing to gamble. Josh Berry thinks the added circuits will create more options in the race.
6: I think it'll open up some more strategy options probably. Obviously Goodyear's been doing a lot of work to try to make the tires fall off, so increasing that should open up some more strategy options, whether, you know, you're looking at three stops, two stops, so should be a good change.
2: Another storyline to watch is how the field adapts to the road course dominance of Shane Van Gisbergen. His influence has changed the way many drivers approach these venues, including three-time series champion Joey Logano.
7: It has evolved to where Shane has kicked our butt. We got to evolve to catch up to him. And I mean, I think everybody's looked into, you know, what's he doing and how do you do it? But like I said, what he's doing is somewhat easy to identify. Figuring out how to do it is the difficult part. But I mean, over time, we'll close the gap. But he's definitely really good.
2: SVG's dominance aside, restarts have been a part of the conversation during the last couple of visits to the Glen. A change implemented last season continues to make a difference. Moving the restart zone to turn 7 has added a new level of opportunity and intensity going into turn 1. William Byron likes the change, as it was one the drivers wanted.
8: We had been asking for it as drivers, so it just separates the field a little bit more getting into turn 1, which is what we all want as drivers, so that we're not just driving in there and pile driving each other and using the bumper. So yeah, I feel like it just separated the field a bit into 1, and yeah, it was, I think, better.
2: Ryan Blaney is in agreement with Byron, as he likes how NASCAR has made an effort to clean up the restarts on road courses.
9: I feel like there it was probably that place was different than like a COTA, Chicago type thing. You know, like COTA, well, it's back to the front stretch now at COTA, but, you know, we were trying to make them a little bit cleaner, just the entry to 1 of not being 4 wide and kind of bonsai moves too much. So it definitely affects you if you're back in the pack more, kind of getting off of 6, you know, and just depends where you are. But I think it's good. I think it spreads us out a little bit more to where there's no like foolish dive bombs and stuff like that, which just kind of puts a scar on the racing side. It's more of a, you know, how can you do by yourself and a little bit cleaner stuff.
2: With added laps, evolving strategies, and some of the world's best road racers in the field, the Watkins Glen International stage is set for another thrilling chapter in the NASCAR Cup Series season.

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0: Coming up, we highlight the 13 times the NASCAR Cup Series has raced on Mother's Day. 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
0: Welcome back to NASCAR Live. NASCAR races have been held on almost every holiday imaginable, including Mother's Day. And ahead of another Mother's Day weekend race this weekend at Watkins Glen, Tim Catalfemo is here to highlight the past events that have taken place on Mom's Big Day.
10: Since 1914, the second Sunday in May has been when we celebrate Mother's Day in the United States. Since then, there have been 13 different occasions on which you could celebrate Mom by taking her to the racetrack to enjoy a NASCAR Cup Series event. The first few times this occurred was in the infancy of NASCAR in the early 1950s. Buck Baker won on Mother's Day in 1954 on a half-mile dirt oval in Wilson, North Carolina. 1 year later, Tim Flock would do the same at the Arizona State Fairgrounds in Phoenix. Buck Baker would then become the first two-time Mother's Day winner at Orange Speedway in Hillsboro, North Carolina in 1956. Then on May 11, 1958, it was Bob Welborn who bested Lee Petty and Junior Johnson at the Greensboro Fairgrounds. It was then a 13-year hiatus before the next NASCAR Cup Series event was held on Mother's Day. Benny Parsons would win at the South Boston Speedway in 1971. However, the very first time the Motor Racing Network broadcast a Mother's Day race was on May 14th, 1978.
11: 190-mile-an-hour game of chess running closer together than most people park. Down the back stretch for the final time.
12: Buddy Baker still maintaining the advantage. Still no maneuvering by Cale Yarbrough. It's playing nose to tail right now. Into turn number three. Still in the same line. Buddy Baker in front. Cale Yarbrough second. They head to turn four.
13: Well, Yarbrough's going to have to make up his mind right now. If he makes the wrong move on Baker, it's all over. If he tries for the inside groove, here he comes. Down out of the fourth corner. Cale dives to the inside. He's half a car length ahead of Baker. as they move into the tri-oval. It's Cale Yarborough down low. A.J. Foyt comes up high. Three cars charging. 80,000 people screaming. And Cale Yarborough has done it. Cale Yarborough has won it. Buddy Baker is in second. Yarborough screaming out of the fourth turn. How about that, Barney Hall?
10: The 1978 Winston 500 at the Talladega Super Speedway was a race to remember. A sold-out crowd in Alabama was treated to a barn burner of an event that saw Cale Yarborough pass Buddy Baker on the final lap for his first Dega victory.
13: As Bill Elliott brings it out of turn number four and down to the finish line, and these fans come to their feet, Elliott will win his first race in 1986 as he has won the second annual Winston.
10: While the vast majority of the all-star races in the history of NASCAR have taken place at Charlotte Motor Speedway the weekend before Memorial Day, 1986 was an outlier. That year, the Winston was held on Mother's Day at the Atlanta Motor Speedway. The crowd was in for a real treat as Georgia's own Bill Elliott led 82 of the 83 laps en route to the victory.
3: Jeff Gordon just praying that that engine will breathe for one more time around. Up next to the outside wall. Off turn two, Jeff Gordon for the final time.
5: So far, so good for Jeff Gordon. Comes to the back straightaway. Well in command of the Dodge Avenger 500. The engine is still under him. Here he comes through turns three and four. Jeff Gordon on his way to Darlington win number seven.
14: He can coast from here. Taking the lead late today in the race, Jeff Gordon will drive across the stripe and post his seventh Darlington Raceway victory.
10: For the next two-plus decades, NASCAR decided to take Mother's Day off, with the sanctioning body either scheduling Saturday night races or using the second weekend in May as an off week altogether. 2007 was supposed to be one of those occasions where a Saturday night event took place on the eve of the holiday. But that year, Mother Nature intervened. The Southern 500 at Darlington was rained out on Saturday night, forcing the race to be run the next day on Mother's Day. And it would be Jeff Gordon who captured the win, steaming his way to victory lane for a sixth time in the crown jewel event.
3: Off turn two for the final time, and TJ is on his way.
5: Here he comes out of turn number two. The fans on the grandstands giving a wave to him as he rides by. Martin Truex Jr. to the top of the racetrack in turn three, and he's headed for the main straightaway.
15: Dominating performance for Martin Truex Jr. off four, final time. Checkered flag is out, and for the second time in his career, he has scored the win at the Darlington Raceway.
10: The general rule of the Cup Series being off on Mother's Day went back into effect for the next 14 years. But fittingly, the next time a race occurred on the holiday was back at Darlington. In 2021, Throwback Weekend and Mother's Day Weekend were one of the same in the PD region of South Carolina. Martin Truex Jr. would cruise to a dominant victory.
16: William Byron tried to block the bottom of the racetrack. Logano committed. Byron in the fence. Logano takes the white flag. Final lap at Darlington.
3: Joey Logano to the lead. Reddick around the outside to second. Byron's in the fence hard in turn one. It's Joey Logano. Exits two for the final time.
17: Logano running away with this run. Tyler Reddick about five car lengths back, too far back to try to make a run at the bid for the lead. Logano into turn number three, right up against the outside wall, looking for the checkered flag here in Darlington.
15: Dry spell will end this afternoon for Joey Logano. Off four, final time. Crowd on their feet, and Joey Logano has won at Darlington.
3: Here's William Byron headed off turn four toward the checkered flag.
5: Here comes William Byron out of turn number four to the chaos of the last few laps. Emerges as a winner at Darlington Raceway. Brad Keselowski pulling away. They're getting ready to lose their minds in Rochester Hills, Michigan. Here's Keselowski off the corner.
15: The drought for Brad Keselowski is about to come to an end, and Ford is going back to victory lane. Off four, final time. Brad Keselowski under the checkered flag, and Brad Keselowski has won the Goodyear 400 Darlington Raceway.
10: 2021 started a new tradition as the Goodyear 400 was held on Mother's Day for the next 3 years. In 2022, Joey Logano celebrated with his mom in victory lane after a controversial finish involving William Byron. In 2023, Byron exacted a little bit of revenge when he won at Darlington, sporting a color-changing Jeff Gordon throwback paint scheme. 2024 saw more controversy when late-race contact between Chris Buescher and Tyler Reddick allowed Brad Keselowski to pass both of them and earn his first win as a driver owner at Roush Fenway Keselowski Racing.
18: He won stage one. He won stage number two. He being Kyle Larson. Here he comes.
14: comes off quarter number four. The checkered flag is in the air, and Kyle Larson wins the Advent Health 400 at Kansas.
10: Last year, we saw NASCAR shift the Mother's Day race to Kansas Speedway in America's heartland. The race saw some attrition with seven caution flags, but that wouldn't stop Kyle Larson from stinking up the show and leading over 200 laps to score the win. This weekend, a new Mother's Day tradition will begin as the NASCAR contingent descends upon beautiful upstate New York and the always exciting Watkins Glen International.
0: And we wish all the mothers out there a very happy Mother's Day. Thank you, Tim. Coming up, Randall Burnett will stop by.
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21: Here is your latest Middle Tennessee weather. Tonight will be clear with a low around 51. North winds will be 5 to 15 miles per hour, gusting up to 20. Thursday will be sunny with a high near 74. Friday will be sunnier and warmer, reaching a high around 84. 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
0: Welcome back to NASCAR Live. Connor Zilich's rookie season has been a mixed bag so far, but this weekend is a ripe opportunity for the young driver as he heads to Watkins Glen, where he scored his first O'Reilly Auto Parts Series victory in his first career start in the series. Connor's crew chief in the NASCAR Cup Series is Randall Burnett, and Randall sat down with our crew call duo of Steve Post and Todd Gordon to discuss what it will take for Connor to score another first at the Glen this weekend.
25: Coming together, Trackhouse 2026, Randall, we talked to you earlier in the year as we were getting ready to go to Cody. You guys had a strong run down there, didn't necessarily get what you were looking for, but where are we at as far as Trackhouse 2026 at this point mid-May here of the season?
26: Yeah, we've admittedly struggled the first part of the year, obviously. We've had a couple decent runs, but we've had a lot of problems. Kansas, we were definitely off the mark there. So we're really looking forward to getting to Watkins Glen, getting our feet back underneath us. We had a much better race at Texas this weekend with Connor and across the board with both the 1 and the 97 as far as speed on the mile and a half goes. Still got a decent amount of room for improvement there, but was certainly a step forward from where we were at Kansas. So that was certainly promising to see, and going to continue to work on that and working on our road course stuff right now, getting ready to go do some fun racing this weekend.
1: Yeah, I want to get into that, but I just want to look back a little bit. Is this just sorting out the Chevrolet body, or did procedures and pieces change within the organization?
26: Well, I think, you know, for us, there's a lot of things that's changed over yeah. last year to this year. Obviously, us trying to figure out where we need to run our car with this new body. It's a little different than certainly what we've been running the past few years with the Chevy Camaro. So just sorting all those things out. We were a little slow to the game on that. Probably could have done a better job on our end of trying to get those targets, you know, quicker and hitting that mark a little better. You know, and then we've got a lot of new people in house. You got Brandon, you know, crew chief in the one. He's a, you know, a rookie crew chief. You know, you got me moving over here. We got a rookie driver on our car. We got a rookie spotter on our car, you know, so like it's a lot of pieces to get going, getting everything in place and trying to figure out what Connor needs in one of these cars for us on the 88 has been, you know, a challenge. It's certainly quite a bit different than what he's used to in the Xfinity car, and they drive different. These guys race a whole lot different than what he's used to. A big step from the Xfinity car to the Cup Series. So, and to go along with that, we don't get any practice time anymore. So,
1: yeah,
26: you know, the deck's certainly stacked against you a little bit there, but we're doing the best we can to make the most of it and continuing to improve our cars and continuing to improve our communication and find what Connor needs in these things.
25: Randall, you've had an interesting career as far as a crew chief goes with drivers. Years ago, you had AJ Allmendinger when you were at JTG, but then you had Tyler Reddick, who was the SVG before SVG, okay? Yeah. And you had Kyle Busch, who on the road course tier is good, really, really good. Maybe not that tier, but really good. Now you have Connor. What are the skill sets that Connor brings as far as his road course chops go?
26: Yeah, I think, you know, just his ability to get the speed out of the car, his braking ability is incredible. The way he's able to break into the corner is such a huge thing. When we had Tyler, that's what he worked on really hard, and I think really helped elevated his road course racing skills was being able to do that, understand the braking, understand how to get the most out of it without overusing your stuff. And Connor just has that naturally. Like he grew up doing that. With the go-kart racing and all the things that he's raced. And it's just impressive to watch. It just comes very natural to him, and he kind of makes it look easy, you know. Him and Shane obviously does the same thing. Like Shane's, you know, world-class road course racer. So to have both of them in the same building, it's fun looking forward to these upcoming road course races for us.
1: Yeah, yeah. You talked earlier about a rookie and no practice, no testing. It's tough to overcome things. Connor's running a triple this weekend. Trucks on Friday, O'Reilly on Saturday, Cup on Sunday. Does that help?
26: I think it does, honestly. You know, he ran the Texas Xfinity race this weekend. I was really glad they got to practice. It looked like that was all going to get washed out on Friday early in the week. So he was able to get some laps in there at Texas. And he had never been to Texas until this weekend. Last year he was out. He hadn't even made any laps at Texas. So for him to be able to go out and get some laps in that Xfinity car and just get his feet underneath him, I think certainly helped us, you know, the rest of the weekend. And then I think going to Watkins Glen, going up there and running well in the truck, running well in the Xfinity car, well, you know, it's just confidence booster for him.
1: Yes.
26: It's just going to get him in the right mindset and just get him some more laps.
1: Yeah, so let's talk about the race that we've got upcoming. The couple changes, 10 extra laps, kind of injected into stage two, which I don't see that changing the race much. Let me know if you see something different. And then we've got tire packs on that runoff area, turn one, and off the carousel. What do you see different out of that?
26: Yeah, I think, you know, tire packs will be interesting off of turn one on the restarts and see how that goes. But, yeah, as far as the stages go, I think it'll maybe change your – like if you're going to try to do a two-stop, it's probably going to force you to maybe wait until the stage break or into the second stage, because if you do it short of that, it's going to be really tight on fuel. You know, we got extra horsepower, a little bit less – a little less efficient on fuel mileage now with the extra horsepower. So it could change that, you know, that two-stop strategy maybe a little bit if people were planning on doing that. you know, I think it just, we have yet to see, right? Like what the pace fall off is going to be with the 750 package is going to be a little different. Maybe you probably abuse the tires a little bit more with it. So maybe the pace fall off's a little more, and I don't know. I think we got to wait till practice and kind of see how that plays out.
25: Randall, with the change in the chase playoff format as well, and you guys are scratching a claw and we're out of points, but we've got guys all up and down the spectrum. Used to be go for the win because winning you're in, or flip the script, flip the stage. Do you think that just impacts the overall race? And obviously what others do might impact your call as far as that goes, but do you think that impacts this race?
26: Well, I think it could potentially impact this race for sure. You know, you had guys like Shane last year, and that was his moneymaker, right? Like going out on these road courses, yeah. He obviously has improved hugely on, you know, the ovals, but yeah. Now you got to be good everywhere, and you just got to be consistent everywhere. Yeah. I think the guys that are going out there and scored the most stage points are putting themselves in a really good place for you know, the playoffs. Unfortunately for us, we haven't been in that position to score many playoff points, and obviously had our issues. So for us, I think we just go out and try to win, just try to get that under our feet and like, all right, go on to the next one. You know what I mean? That's the best way we're going to make up points is to try to go out and win a race. Obviously you get more points for winning the race this year yes. too. So, yeah. I think it does. I think on the other side of it, if you're way up in points, you're probably looking at like, man, if I can score some decent stage points here and get out of here with a good finish for those guys that, you know, maybe not run as well at Watkins Glen, I think it could change their strategy.
1: Yeah. Yeah, definitely can. Weather this weekend. We've moved. I'm an upstate New Yorker by birth. I moved south because
25: of
26: the weather in upstate New York.
1: Yes, a little bit cooler, but a chance of precipitation. How does your preparation for a race weekend change with a chance of precipitation? And how different would it be if you knew it was going to be a wet race, if we had a like 100% rain situation?
26: Well, I think if it was 100% rain situation, it maybe changes the way you look at your setup in your car, because there'd probably be some things that you would do a little different if you knew it was going to go up there yeah. and you were going to be in the rain all weekend. Right now, it looks like it's a 60% chance, like it could go either way, right? So that makes it a little tougher on all the crew chiefs to make that call. It's hard to. You know, base your setup around a kind of a wet weather setup, because it is a little bit different than what you would do for the dry. And if it does get dry, then you could be in a world of trouble, where I think the other way around is if you set up for the dry and you've got a guy that's really good in the rain, you're going to be okay either way. You know what I mean? So like, that's my perspective on it. I don't know that that's right or wrong. We might find out this weekend.
0: 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Coming up, Kyle Rickey counts down the five most impressive streaks in NASCAR's modern era.
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0: Welcome back to NASCAR Live. Streaks have been top of mind this year in NASCAR with Tyler Reddick's hot start to the season and Shane Van Gisbergen's quest for road course dominance in the spotlight. So that got us thinking about just what are the most impressive streaks in the sport's history. Kyle Rickey is here with our top five.
14: Sports fans love a good streak, whether it be a team getting hot and rolling to multiple wins in a row, a baseball player going weeks getting a hit in every single game, or a NASCAR driver rolling off victories. Streaks capture the imagination of the diehard and casual fan bases alike. As over the course of NASCAR's history, there have been plenty of impressive ones. Without any further ado, here are the top five streaks in the modern era of NASCAR.
15: Number five.
16: Jeff Gordon heads to turn 11 at the checker flag.
17: Another career milestone for Jeff Gordon, his first win on a road course in the NASCAR Winston Cup Series. Gordon comes to the stripe. He will win the Bud at the Glen by about 20 car lengths over Jeff Bodine.
16: Now another short straightaway, then the 90-degree right-hander back to the start finish. Line.
17: An unbelievable fifth straight win on a road course for Jeff Gordon. He comes off turn 11 to the checkered flag. Gordon wins the Frontier at the Glen for a third straight year by about seven car lengths over Ron Fellows.
27: And the numbers are Jeff Gordon at 201.293 miles an hour, winning the pole in his final Daytona 500.
14: Jeff Gordon is one of the greatest NASCAR drivers of all time. Gordon had such a stellar career that it makes it impossible to pick just one of his record-breaking streaks. First up is the fact that he never missed a start in his full-time NASCAR Cup Series career. From his debut at the Atlanta Motor Speedway in the fall of 1992 through the season finale at Homestead in November of 2015, Gordon started 797 straight races, besting Ricky Rudd's record in the closing months of that 2015 season. During that streak, which spanned 23 full seasons, Gordon also won the pole in each of those seasons, 3 years better than anyone else. Then there's Gordon's streak of six consecutive road course victories, starting at Watkins Glen in 1997 and going through Sonoma in 2000. Gordon was the absolute king of the road. Recently, the record was proven even more impressive when the great Shane Van Gisbergen's streak of five consecutive road course wins ended in March at COTA.
15: Number four.
16: Kevin Harvick will lead the field off turn four.
27: Carl Edwards is out of fuel, and Kevin Harvick is going to victory lane here at Phoenix International Raceway.
28: Lap traffic ahead won't be a factor off turn four.
27: A simply remarkable performance yet again for Kevin Harvick off four. Final time across the stripe. The checkered flag is out, and Kevin Harvick is a winner for the ninth time here at ISM Raceway in Phoenix.
14: While certain drivers are a slam dunk to be a contender at any given racetrack, there tends to be something that happens over the course of their career that brings down their average finish at a facility. It could be getting caught up in somebody else's mess, a mechanical factor, or a strategy gone wrong. Something negative is bound to happen eventually. Well, Kevin Harvick at Phoenix Raceway bucks that trend. Starting with a victory in the penultimate race of the 2013 season through the final start of his career in 2023, Kevin Harvick had an amazing run of 21 straight top 10 finishes there. That 10-plus year span tops what Dale Earnhardt and Richard Petty were able to do at North Wilkesboro. Speaking of dominating at a specific track,
15: number three.
10: Walker takes it up into the number three corner, backs out of the throttle as he comes up on a lapped automobile, and ladies and gentlemen, Darrell Waltrip will win his fifth in a row here at Bristol, Tennessee.
18: The Junior Johnson streak remains intact as Darrell Waltrip comes off turn number four. A wave to the crowd as he takes the checkered flag and wins the Valleydale 500.
14: A run of top 10 finishes is one thing, a streak of victories is another. And while Kevin Harvick and Phoenix became synonymous, it doesn't top what Darrell Waltrip did at the Bristol Motor Speedway in the early 1980s. From the spring of 1981 through the spring race of 1984, DW was the only driver celebrating in victory lane at the world's fastest half mile. That streak of seven straight victories at one track is only comparable to Richard Petty's seven straight at the Richmond Raceway, which started before the modern era.
15: Number two.
19: Runner-up finish earlier this year at Las Vegas, also at Dover, but tonight he's going to be the man. Kyle Busch off the turn four, the Kellogg Chevrolet. He is the winner of the Sony HD 500 at California.
20: Kyle Busch looks up, sees the checkered flag. Kyle Busch will win the Enjoy Illinois 300 presented by Ticket Smarter at Worldwide Technology Raceway.
14: 19 years is a long time, and that's how long Kyle Busch's seemingly unbeatable win streak lasted. Starting with his rookie year in 2005 through the 2023 season, Rowdy won at least one race every single year. The streak spanned multiple generations of race cars, three different race teams, and every single style of track, including dirt. While Busch hasn't entered the pantheon of driver with a win in at least 20 different seasons like Jeff Gordon, Bobby Allison, Dale Earnhardt, and Richard Petty, none of them were able to do it in 19 consecutive seasons like the younger of the Busch brothers.
15: Number one.
19: Jimmy Johnson is going to be the 2006 NASCAR Nextel Cup Series champion. Jimmy Johnson wins his second consecutive Nextel Cup title. Jimmy Johnson wins his third consecutive NASCAR Sprint Cup Series championship. And Jimmy Johnson indeed makes history tonight. He'll come home fifth in the final race of the year and claim his fourth consecutive Sprint Cup Series championship. Jimmy Johnson wrote history last year by winning a fourth consecutive championship. He'll do it again today by winning a fifth consecutive Sprint Cup Series championship.
14: And could number one have been anything else? While victories, poles, and consecutive starts are all impressive, the be-all and all in NASCAR is championships. And from 2006 through 2010, only one man was the NASCAR Cup Series champion, Jimmy Johnson. While Mark Martin, Matt Kenseth, Jeff Gordon, and Denny Hamlin all put forth valiant championship efforts, during that stretch of time, no one ever came particularly close to beating Johnson. Just how impressive is Johnson's dynasty of five consecutive championships? No one has ever been crowned champion more than 3 years in a row.
0: Thank you, Kyle. That feature was brought to you by the Powerball. NASCAR Powerball. The chase to $1 million is on. 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
0: Welcome back to NASCAR Live. Earlier in tonight's show, I chatted with AJ Allmendinger, who will join us in the broadcast booth for our Saturday O'Reilly Auto Parts Series coverage at Watkins Glen. AJ will surely be able to provide great analysis at the track where he got his first Cup Series victory. So with that in mind, let's flash back to that very day, that very race in the 2014 Cheez-It 355 at the Glen.
19: Once again, everybody at Watkins Glen on their feet as the pace car hits pit road, and here we go to see if we can settle it here this afternoon. On the start, AJ again with a good jump, pulls out by a car length in front of Marcus Ambrose. He's still in the outside lane and will struggle to try to stay up alongside AJ as they race into turn one.
1: No room this time for the crossover move for Marcus Ambrose. It'll be Allmendinger leading them toward turn two, but Ambrose hangs there on the outside. Now he'll drop back, single file. It's Allmendinger away with the lead. Ambrose is second. Third to Kurt Busch. Fourth is Carl Edwards. Then Kyle Larson as they hit the backstretch.
2: AJ Allmendinger brings the field to the back straightaway. Single file formation. Ambrose drops out of line. Not close enough to make the move. Carl Edwards took a look on Kurt Busch for third. No dice there as well. Allmendinger slinging that car. Ambrose to the inside. They make contact. Allmendinger slides wide. Here comes Ambrose to the bottom of the racetrack. Side by side for the lead off five.
3: Still nose to nose to the short shoot. Marcus Ambrose to the outside. AJ Allmendinger to the bottom as they approach the left-hander of turn number six. Nobody's going to give. There's contact between the race leaders. Allmendinger slides up, maintains the race lead. Ambrose has to fall back in the line, one car length back in the second spot.
19: They are leaning on each other up front as the white flag flies at the Glen. Marcus Ambrose, he's now going to have to battle with Kurt Busch for second as AJ Allmendinger leads him for the final time back into turn number one.
1: The gap is three car lengths and the battle is for second. Crowd through the S's standing and roaring for AJ Allmendinger. JTG Doherty Racing trying to be the little team that could. Allmendinger is pulling away his lead now. 10 car lengths in turn number four.
2: Battle for the lead, there is none. It's all A.J. Allmendinger. Marcus Ambrose in second, trying to fend off the advances of Kurt Busch. Busch looks to the inside. He's not close enough to make the move, as Allmendinger now will lead the field for the final time out of the inner loop. The gap between the top two, put it at four car lengths. A.J. Allmendinger for the final time out of the carousel.
3: Here they come off of turn number five and onto the short chute. It is all A.J. Allmendinger at the front of the field. Five car lengths back to Marcus Ambrose. Kurt Busch, Kyle Larson is up to fourth, but through turn six and seven for the final time, A.J. Allmendinger leads here at Watkins Glen.
19: A.J. in command by six car lengths over Marcus Ambrose. He comes underneath the bridge off turn number seven to the line. He'll score his first career win in the NASCAR Sprint Cup Series, and A.J. Allmendinger is in the chase.
0: Folks, that's all the time we have for you for this week's show. I'd like to thank A.J. Allmendinger and Randall Burnett for stopping by. I'm Mike Bagley. For the rest of the MRN crew, we thank you for joining us tonight as well. Don't forget another episode of NASCAR Live Wide Open drops on Thursday. And we will talk with you from Watkins Glen in what will be a very, very busy weekend of racing right here on the Motor Racing Network. Until then, so long, everybody.
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4: Thursday, the Spurs are a win away from heading to the Western Conference Finals. 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
1: Ron in Kentucky, who is the most obnoxious fan base?
2: The most obnoxious fans are Alabama football fans, especially the fans who never been to Alabama before and can't even spell Tuscaloosa. And what makes it even worse, my dad and my stepdad are both from Tuscaloosa. I don't know how my mom found two dudes from Tuscaloosa.
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0: It's Harry Douglas. I'm Freddie Coleman. Welcome to the best show on your radio. 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We take you into the beginning coverage of Game 5 of the Eastern Conference Semifinals, a series tied at 2 involving the Detroit Pistons, hosting the Cleveland Cavaliers. And HD, could either one of these teams be a Giannis Antetokounmpo away from winning an NBA championship, especially if one falls short in the Eastern Conference semifinals? Well, Shams Charania, ESPN senior NBA insider, was on SportsCenter early today, and he says the Bucks are not kidding that they are open for business when it comes to moving on from Mr. Giannis.
1: League and team sources tell me that the Milwaukee Bucks are officially open for business on all trades and calls, offers for Giannis Antetokounmpo, the two-time MVP, entering the draft combine this week and over the next 6 weeks before the NBA draft. This has been a 12-month-long saga between Giannis and the Bucks, but co-owner in Milwaukee, Jimmy Haslam, last week said that this will either end in a long-term commitment from Giannis or a trade elsewhere before the June 23rd NBA draft. And this all surrounds one very important element. Giannis has made it clear for a period of months now that he believes the time has come for both sides to move on, to part ways. The Bucks have resisted over the last calendar year a trade, believing that they can still win and compete with Giannis, but that's depleted their asset base, their talent on their team, and now they are in a reality where they will be listening. They are fully open for business.
0: One of the things about what Shams Charania had to say, and believe me, if you are a team that believes you are a Giannis away from winning a championship, then what kind of offer is going to be out there for the Milwaukee Bucks? Whether you're a team like Detroit, whether you're a team like Cleveland, maybe even HD's Atlanta Hawks.
2: Oh.
0: Maybe, just maybe, if they had a Giannis, well, they would have had a better record. They would have avoided my New York Knicks until the second round, where they probably would have gotten swept anyway, but I digress. But somebody like that, an inside presence that can defend and help out your basketball team, a team like Atlanta, and Giannis wants to stay in the East Coast, they might have the pieces to make this work involving your basketball team, HD.
2: Yeah, we have the assets from a player perspective, but also from a draft perspective. We have two first-round picks in 2026 in this draft. We have the 8th overall pick, and I believe the second pick is in the 20s somewhere. But you can also involve future picks as well. This is a team in Atlanta I thought made major strides after trading Trae Young. And if you can acquire someone like Giannis, who can be a paint protector as well, a former defensive player of the year, a finals MVP, a champion, a league MVP, I still think Giannis has a lot of basketball to play. And he would actually just bring something different to the Atlanta Hawks basketball team. And Freddie, even if it's a three-team trade, in some kind of way, the Hawks ended up getting Jaylen Brown. I believe that's still a win for the Atlanta Hawks as well, moving forward.
0: Jaylen Brown could be a tough nut for them to crack to try to get him there. Nothing is off the table, especially when he is an Atlanta guy. I'm sure he would love nothing better, let's say, if he doesn't want to stay in Boston. If he hems and haws on signing that extension for 2 years over $140 million, then you may have to think about that. And Lord knows, we know the Atlanta Hawks have the kind of pieces that could be very attractive to a Celtics team that may, if they're not thinking of moving off of Jaylen Brown, if they think about it a little bit enough, you know that's a potential trading partner. Same thing with the Milwaukee Bucks and the Atlanta Hawks. But I'll give you a different team out there that may not be on the radar, that could possibly be in business, and the Giannis could really help their team climb that mountain in the Lower Western Conference. The Denver Nuggets.
2: Ooh.
0: Now everything wants to be on Nikola Jokic. Nothing is Jamal Murray. He may have to be a part of that trade, that piece. But a Giannis and a Nikola Jokic both don't want to be regarded as one-trick ponies anymore in terms of only winning one championship. They are desperate to win two. And you have those two forces together and build around where they both can really complement each other and play off of each other. I wouldn't count out a team like the Denver Nuggets who believes, man, we had a guy like that playing defense for Nikola Jokic and leveling off a guy, keeping a guy like Rudy Gobert off the boards a little bit when Jokic was leveled off on the inside, a guy that can get to the rim with authority like Giannis. That could work out if the Denver Nuggets could be so inclined in the Western Conference.
2: I would think also for Denver, it's about if you do decide to trade Jamal Murray, who can be that other piece as a third player that you believe in to step up more and carry more of the load? Even though I know it's going to be Nikola Jokic, is going to be Giannis, 1-2 punch.
0: Yeah.
2: Who is going to be that third guy that you feel like you can rely on consistently? But the way the Denver Nuggets did not play defense or the lack thereof this season, they can desperately use a player like Giannis Antetokounmpo. And I'm going to give you another one, Freddie, in the Eastern Conference. Okay. And a team that has the number one seed right now that's going to play tonight at home in Detroit. It's the Detroit Pistons.
0: Oh, absolutely.
2: You talk about a player and Giannis coming over, being another physical presence and taking on the mindset of this basketball team. But I when it comes to Jalen Duren, I have been very, very upset with the way he has performed throughout this playoffs. And if you're if you're Detroit, you have to say to yourself, how can we give our top-notch player, our superstar player, Cade Cunningham, some assistance? Well, you go get a Giannis, a guy that can benefit. Could you imagine the pick and roll with Cade Cunningham and Giannis Antetokounmpo?
0: Oh, my goodness.
2: Oh, scary Mary.
0: One guy 6'8", the other one 6'11".
2: But remember how I talk about Jalen Duren being a guy that can't create his own shot? Well, you don't have to worry about that with Giannis.
0: Yeah, his force of will takes care of that problem.
2: Hello. So I would actually like him in a Detroit Pistons uniform.
0: Because he fits more and helps them more. Cleveland's got guys. They got enough frontline guys with Evan Mobley, Jared Allen, to go with Donovan Mitchell, and also James Harden. You can say whatever you want about James Harden and Donovan Mitchell, fair or unfair. But it's kind of hard to find guys like that in your front line that when they play physical, they were able to take advantage of the Detroit Pistons. They did it early when the Pistons made it a game. Jared Allen, Evan Mobley, they were sick and tired of being sick and tired. And they leveled off Isaiah Stewart, and they leveled off Jalen Duren. They may be costing Jalen Duren more money between those two guys and what Wendell Carter Jr. did in the first round for the Orlando Magic against Jalen Duren. That is something that if you're the Detroit Pistons, no matter what happens in this series, if you get to the Eastern Conference Finals, a guy like Giannis can supplement what you're doing. Now, if you win an NBA championship, then you can really be in a position of strength. You don't have to go after Giannis Antetokounmpo. But you want to be able to say, we don't want to just be a one-trick pony, like what happened in Milwaukee, like what happened to Detroit, and a guy that still has a lot of miles left in his gas tank in that car known as Giannis Antetokounmpo. Keep an eye on Detroit, especially when Giannis has made it plainly known to sources he would prefer to stay in the Eastern time zone with his next basketball team.
2: I'm going to take it back to the Golden State Warriors days. Remember they won an NBA championship? Mm-hmm. And then I think the following year or not too long after, they blew that 3-1 lead.
0: To the Cleveland Cavaliers.
2: But they realized that, you know what, hey, we got to part ways with Harrison Barnes. We got to go get a Kevin Durant. It's also like, because I don't look at it, even if, let's just say Detroit goes and win an NBA championship, I would think they would still want a Giannis Antetokounmpo over Jalen Duren.
0: Absolutely.
2: Just because you win one doesn't mean you want to win two. But the ability, I think, as a front office executive, your job is to exhaust every possibility when it comes to making your basketball team better on all fronts. And a Giannis, I think, in place of a Jalen Duren, of course it had to be picks as well, because if I'm Milwaukee, you're going to have to give me some two draft picks of your future as well in that deal. But you can always get better as a basketball team, and that never should stop from a front office executive standpoint.
0: The ransom is going to be very interesting in terms of what Milwaukee wants and what are they going to settle for. They will have to settle for a lot more than they thought. If they had made this trade a couple of years ago, or even at the trading deadline, they would be in a better position than they are now. Everybody knows that you are going to trade Giannis Antetokounmpo.
2: And he wants to leave.
0: They can wait you out because you can't afford to wait if you're Milwaukee. You want this trade done as soon as business opens
2: before
0: in free agency. During the draft, whenever.
2: Yeah.
0: You don't want this dragging into August and September, because now you're not leaving yourself enough room to get players in getting ready for training camp, and vice versa, Giannis Antetokounmpo. If you put it out there that you are in business to trade Giannis Antetokounmpo, you should be a lot closer to a trade now and finalizing it by the NBA draft. If you wait till the draft happens and try to finalize things, then that's when things can get sticky, where people can change their mind, and then you're dragging this out a lot longer than you should if you're Milwaukee.
2: One other team, the Boston Celtics. I think from a stylistic standpoint, I don't think you shy away or fare away from the three-point line, but you have to have someone to diversify your portfolio from an offensive standpoint. Like, I mean, everybody's living and dying by the three-pointer on your roster. Like, Giannis Antetokounmpo, we know he's not living and dying by the three-point line.
0: No, he's good.
2: We know he's – exactly. So – who is that player that you can play inside out with? And Giannis, if whether it's Jason Tatum, I don't think it's going to be him.
0: Nope.
2: If it's Jaylen Brown, I don't think Milwaukee would be too shabby or be upset about having Jaylen Brown. Now, there still have to be picks in that involved as well, but Boston Celtics is another team as well.
0: Where will Giannis go, or where will he go? Only the summer is going to determine that, involving him and the Milwaukee Bucks and his new team. He is Harry Douglas, and I'm on the socials at HDouglas83. I'm Freddie Coleman. You could do the same at Coleman ESPN, a little extra Wednesday Groove-a-thon edition of Freddie and Harry, leading in the Game 5 of the Eastern Conference semifinals between the Detroit Pistons, hosting the Cleveland Cavaliers, and that series is tied at 2. Who's under more pressure to get a win, the home team or the road team? This is ESPN Radio, the ESPN app, and Sirius XM Channel 80.
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5: On the Wednesday Groove-a-thon, a little extra for you from Freddie Coleman and Harry Douglas, known as Freddie and Harry, on Sirius XM Channel 80, as well as TuneIn. Don't forget to tell that smart speaker to play ESPN Radio. We lead you in the Game 5 coverage of the Eastern Conference semifinals. Series tied at 2 involving the Detroit Pistons, hosting the Cleveland Cavaliers. And our man Kalina Azubuike is going to be on the call as an ESPN Radio NBA analyst in Minnesota at Kalin A. The last A is capitalized. Kalin, if I say in a 2-2 series, who's under more pressure to get that Game 5 win and take a 3-2 lead? Is it the home team Detroit or the road team Cleveland? It's won the last 2 games, but he won those 2 games in Cleveland.
6: I think the pressure is kind of on Detroit because the Cavs have the momentum right now, and the Detroit's the number one seed. I think most people would expect them to win this series. But the Cavaliers, listen, I said they had the momentum. This pivotal game, it's like who can almost fool themselves into believing their backs up against the wall, come out with that sense of urgency. The Cavs have felt like the more aggressive team in the last 2 games for most of the game. They've gone on some devastating runs. But we were just talking to Kenny Atkinson. It's like the sense of urgency is like, hey, we haven't won a road game yet in the playoffs. So the Cavs are coming out going, okay, what can we do from those 2 games that we won at home where we felt comfortable, did a lot of great things defensively? I think one of the biggest things is how active the Cavs were defensively.
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8: Drives one deep left field. 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
8: Is it fair? 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
9: It's time for Nashville Sounds Baseball from First Horizon Park in Nashville. It's an International League showdown between the Nashville Sounds, the AAA affiliate of the Milwaukee Brewers, and the Iowa Cubs, the AAA affiliate of the Chicago Cubs. Good evening, everybody. It's Jeff Hemm here with you once again. Welcome in to Sounds Baseball and Game 2 in this 6-game series for the Sounds in Iowa. Their only series against each other this year, and it got off to a victorious start last

0: Last night for the Sounds, they improved to 21-19 overall through the first 40 games of this 150-game season. They were down early, but quickly thereafter tied the game, and then in the middle innings, the Sounds exploded en route to a 9-3 win over the iCubs, and a lot of the typical headliners for the Sounds offense were added again, including Eddie's Leonard, who had doubled in four consecutive games when he came up in the bottom of the third with the game tied 1-1. The 2-0, and Leonard lines one to left center field. That's a base hit in the gap. Lara is in. Carroll heading to third. Leonard's got a double. Here comes Carroll rounding third. He will score. It's another double for Eddie's Leonard. His fifth game in a row with a two-bagger. This one drives in two, and the Sounds lead 3-1. They never gave back that lead. Luis Lara was on base four times last night. Another three-hit game for Lara, including a two-run single in the fourth inning. And the Sounds broke it open with four runs in the fifth. Brock Wilkin knocked in two. Ethan Murray poked an RBI double, and Cooper Pratt drove in a run. It was a Sounds-dominated night. Very Brewers style of winning, too, with aggressive base running, taking what was given, looking for the edges for extra bases. In addition to his stolen bases, the Sounds were everywhere last night in their 9-3 win over Iowa. Robert Gasser gave up one earned run over four innings. The bullpen did not allow any earned runs, and Reese Kinnear picked up the victory in the 9-3 final. Tonight, the Sounds have Tyler Black back in the lineup. He was optioned yesterday when the Brewers reinstated Christian Yelich. Black will bat fifth and play in left field, and he comes back to the Sounds where he had a 9-game hitting streak when he got called up to the Brewers just a few weeks ago. Time for a fresh look at the pitching matchup brought to you by Twice Daily. Any time of day, get what you crave. And if the Sounds hit two doubles in tonight's game, get a buy one, get one made-to-order snack item tomorrow at Twice Daily using the Twice Daily Rewards app. Twice Daily, fresh all day. Lefty Thomas Pannone is going for the Sounds, a 2.31 ERA. He makes his fifth appearance and his fourth start, and a couple of years ago he pitched as an Iowa Cub. Now he faces one of his old teams. The 32-year-old Pannone goes up against righty Connor Noland, 26 years old. He's 2-2 with Iowa this year and a 6.82 ERA in seven starts for the former Arkansas Razorback, Connor Noland. Beautiful night for baseball. Temperature in the upper 70s, right near 80. Breeze blowing out to right. Hardly a cloud to be found. Perfect conditions on this Wednesday night for Game 2 in the series. This is Sounds on Deck, brought to you by Pepsi. This season, make Pepsi your go-to game day drink. It's the only drink for the hometown team. Proud sponsor of the Sounds, Pepsi. That's what I like. When we come back, we'll be joined by Cam Castro, Senior Vice President of Player Development for the Milwaukee Brewers. We'll talk about the Brewers, the Sounds, and how the Brewers do a lot behind the scenes to try to help their players get better in addition to what they can do for them out on the field. That's up next on 94.9 The Fan and the Sounds Radio Network.
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0: Sounds on Deck, presented by Pepsi, continues from First Horizon Park. Jeff M. back with you. Sounds and the Iowa Cubs coming up in Game 2 of their six-game series. And we're joined by Cam Castro, the Senior Vice President of Player Development and Performance for the Sounds Parent Club Brewers. Cam, it's always great to see you. Thank you, as always, for your time. Brewers have a little winning streak going just in the last
4: 8 days, three big pieces of the lineup have returned. How good is life right now?
5: So far, so good. Thanks, Jeff. I appreciate you carving out some time. But I think it's like anything else. When the big league team wins, everybody's, you know, you're a little more relaxed. But it also, I think it turns up the dial. It does sometimes heighten the pressure a little bit to like, okay, we found a little groove. Let's keep going. But yeah, no, to your point, finally getting healthy, which is really nice. And getting a couple of these key guys back has been a long time coming, I think. I mean, you think about Vaughn's injury, who I know spent a lot of time here in Nashville last year after we acquired him from the White Sox. But, you know, just the fluke injury there basically on opening day. And then Churio, who obviously you guys have seen to come and to know and to love here as well. Just missing both those guys in a big way. And that right-handed presence in the Major League lineup and getting that back is a big deal.
4: How do you personally try to manage the stress that comes with a season of so many decisions and so many outcomes and, you know, so that you don't get too high or too low? How do you try to handle it?
5: Well, it's the good news is you can't tell. I've already lost all my hair, so you can't really tell where the stress is going. I told my wife that when she married me. I'm like, hey, it's not going to get worse. It's not, you've already seen it. No, I think it's real, but I think we just try to remind ourselves to zoom out and that it is a 162 game season. And I mean, there's that age old adage that you can't win the division in April. I think it's been said for a long time, or there's other versions of that. You're going to win a third of your games. You're going to lose a third of your games. What happens in the other third, right? There's all these little idiosyncrasies about navigating the season, but it is a marathon. And just recognizing that and being humble enough with ourselves to say, hey, you know, not get too low after a short bad streak, not get too high after a great short streak, right? And we have to piece this together game by game, week by week, month to month, until we get to September and hopefully into October.
4: And man, what a young, dynamic group that's here with the Sounds right now. How would you describe it, and how do you think they've performed 30 plus games into a long season at AAA?
5: First off, it's awesome. All right, I think it's awesome to have that type of youth, and not only here. I think somebody told me the other day, and I think Baseball America just put something out about us having the youngest teams on average across the minor leagues. So I think winning at the minor league level, while maybe not necessarily the focus of player development, it is a skill, and that skill really gets exacerbated when you try to win with youth. And I think that that's something we've really tried to lean into here the last couple of years, not being afraid to push guys quickly once they prove that they're better than a level or that they've deserved that next challenge, and not letting age factor into that, right? And being willing to move guys quickly when the time calls for it. But you guys are getting a little bit of the product of that right now. And I remember talking to Rick about this, Rick Sweet, early before in spring training, even before we broke, and you kind of recognize that this might be the youngest team that we've had here in quite some time. And that cyclical approach to just our players matriculating through the system has kind of come to fruition, where you rewind a couple of years ago and guys like Sal Frelick and Garrett Mitchell and Joey Weimer and some of those guys being on this Nashville Sounds team was really, this is the youngest approach or the youngest roster we've probably assembled for the Sounds since then. So it's exciting. There's growing pains like anything else when you get a new challenge for young guys at a new level. But, man, they've handled it really well. And you've already seen guys like Jet and Cooper and Brock and, a host of others. Caro, obviously, has been here some time. But these guys rebounding is, again, zooming out. This is a marathon. Let's not get too high or too low after, you know, a month's worth of games. And I think these guys are figuring that out every day.
4: Well, you mentioned Caro. He's one of the three guys who's made a major league debut this year with Coleman Crowe and Brian Fitzpatrick. I mean, Fitzpatrick, a 10th yeah. round pick. Crowe was a trade acquisition who's had to battle back from different injuries. Caro has had quite a path the last couple of years. How much pride is there in just those three guys getting to the big leagues and showing they can hang up there?
5: Yeah, pride is a great word for it. I think pride for us as an organization. The other thing I think about is it lends a gravity to the situation here every day. And yeah. I mean, one of the things that we've said as an organization is if you're in Nashville, you are major. Like you're obviously a call away, but like we could need anybody at any time. And when you have to turn over every single stone the way that we do at the major league level to win tonight, to quote Pat Murphy, everybody's in play for that. Mm-hmm. And I think to your point, getting Caro up there to fill in for a little bit, getting Fitzpatrick his first shot in the big leagues, getting Crow to have a successful start there in Miami, like it lends some gravity to like this is real. Mm-hmm. And it's not just talking. All of these guys here holding down a roster spot in Nashville can help us win a game at any point and might have to. And just seeing some of that play out in real time has been really rewarding.
4: Last topic I wanted to ask you about is kind of a behind-the-scenes component, because right now with baseball, fans can see and hear and read a lot. There's so much out there to follow games and follow stats. There's still things behind the scenes that they can't go see. One of them, for example, is like the Sounds batting cage, which is far more than what people might think of when they hear about a AAA team having a batting cage, with traject and the other things that you guys can measure. Take fans behind the scenes there about what some of the equipment that fans can't see can do for your players.
5: No, I like that question a lot. I think the biggest piece I could probably lean on there is one of the things that we have to do as the Milwaukee Brewers as an organization is we have to, I'll quote Will Hudgens, one of our assistant GMs, I've heard say this before and I think it's really astute, is we have to try to win on the margins. And for us, that shows up to in your question of winning behind the scenes and the developmental opportunities that are available for these guys to get better and to build skills that actually show up on the field. It starts much earlier in the day. You know, if they're, you know, game time 6:35 tonight, there's probably most of these guys rolled in sometime afternoon, after 12 p.m. that is, and had a host of things on their docket for that day, whether it's a workout with feedback, whether it's treatment in the training room with Jeff Paxton, and certainly it's getting into the cage and getting game-like opportunities under their belt as often as they can. And to you brought up trajectory, that's a piece of equipment or machinery that's gotten a lot of publicity over the last couple of years. But I think the biggest thing is that we also recognize that the gap between the big leagues and the minor leagues specifically, it is widening. The talent disparity, just not in the frame of there are less talented players in the minor leagues, it's just that to the point I made earlier about guys moving so much quicker, that also happens at the big league level, right? Like, it's the Paul Skeens of the world don't toil away in the minor leagues anymore for 4 to 5 years to figure it out. If they're ready, they go. And I think one of the things that we've tried to do here is, and hitting on a lot of the points that we've made today, realizing that some of these guys, like a Caro, are a day or two away from helping us win a major league game. We have tools, we have equipment here that helps those guys prepare to face major league pitching well before they actually have to. So I think hunting and trying to find those wins off the field has been a big part. You mentioned nutrition before we got started here today. Just trying to find ways to help prepare these guys to win in everything they do, win in their preparation, win in their fueling and what they put into their body, win with making progress, you know, in the weight room and in some of these other things that can all, again, lead to success on the field. And that's something that within player development and our high performance groups we talk about a lot, is that all of our interventions, all the equipment that we buy, all the treatments or plans that we put in place, they have to reach the field. And they really do. They have to show up there because that's what we get judged on at the end of the day. And that's where these guys, these players, want to be good. And we owe it to them as an organization to turn over every stone, like I said earlier, to help them do that.
4: Cam, great stuff. Thank you, as always, for your time. I appreciate it.
5: Thanks, Jeff.
4: All right, Cam Castro, Senior Vice President, Player Development for the parent club, Milwaukee Brewers. This has been Sounds on Deck, presented by Pepsi. Stay tuned. The lineups and first pitch are coming up next.
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0: 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Iowa is 18-21 on the year, managed by Marty Peavy in AAA for the Chicago Cubs. James Triantos leads off at second base, Pedro Ramirez at third. The DH is B.J. Murray. Hitting cleanup in left, Kevin Alcantara. Jonathan Long at first. Hitting sixth in right, Chaz McCormick. Christian Bethencourt is catching. Ben Cowles at shortstop. Batting ninth in center, it's Brett Bateman. And on the mound for Iowa, right-hander Connor Noland. Sounds are 21-19 under Rick Sweet and AAA for the Milwaukee Brewers. Jet Williams leads off at third. Cooper Pratt at shortstop. Batting third in center, Luis Lara. Brock Wilkin at first. Tyler Black in left. Hitting sixth, the designated hitter, Jefferson Carroll. Eddie's Leonard at second. Greg Jones bats eighth and right, and Ramon Rodriguez hits ninth and does the catching for left-hander Thomas Pannone. Pannone is all set. The right-handed batting Triantos digs in. First pitch on its way, pulled on the ground past third, and we are underway. A foul ball against Triantos, and we're wheels up at 6:37 on this Wednesday night. Another just perfect night for a ball game. Game time temperature 79 degrees with clear skies overhead. Pannone redeals, and Triantos takes low on a changeup. One ball and one strike. Triantos was 1-for-3 last night with a sac fly. He batted in the number 6 spot. Tonight he's in the leadoff spot with Justin Dean not in their lineup. The 1-1, and a breaking ball is in the dirt from Pannone. Sounds and iCubs playing tonight as part of La Copa de la Diversión, so the Sounds are in their Las Vegas jerseys, and Iowa is the Demonios de Iowa. Here's the 2-1 now on the way from Pannone. And the pitch. Triantos rips it foul off to the right out of play, so the Sounds have a turquoise-colored jersey on tonight with Vegas on the front in white. They've got their tricolored caps on, turquoise color around the back, the home white pants. And Iowa in a navy blue jersey with white and red lettering and numbering. Their road gray pants. And then a blue cap with a pinkish colored bill. Here's the 2-2. Triantos pulls one to third and foul again. And he checks his bat to see if it's broken. And it appears that it is. That slider down and in from Pannone will cost Triantos a new piece of lumber. The home plate umpire is Travis Brewer. Jacob Metz is the crew chief down at third. Ray Valero is over at first. The arbiters are in their gray pants with short-sleeved black shirts, black shoes, and black hats. All the infield in the shade, most of the outfield in the sun. Just another flawless night for a game. Last night, it was 81 at game time. Tonight, 79. Not a cloud to be found. Breeze gently blowing out every now and then, but the wind is not a big factor. Here's the 2-2 on the way now. And Triantos takes low and in. There's a slider again from Pannone. Fifth outing and fourth start for Thomas Pannone, and the iCubs are one of his former teams after he had pitched for the Sounds and Brewers in 2023 and then went on to Korea to finish that year. Pannone then pitched for Iowa in 2024. Here's a swing and a miss, strike three. Got him with a cutter. Triantos is gone. A seven-pitch battle, and Pannone ends it with a strikeout. And Pedro Ramirez comes up for Iowa. And we saw Pannone as a visitor in that 2024 season when he pitched for Iowa and then later was picked up by the Yankees and was at Scranton-Wilkes-Barre before missing all of last year due to injury. Here's the pitch. Ramirez, switch hitter batting right, takes a strike on a changeup. And so Pannone, coming back from that injury of last March, has been eased back in by workload and pitch counts. The 0-1 offering. And it's swung on, chopped foul left side by Ramirez. He's got no record. He's got a 2.31 ERA. And Pannone has logged just over 10 innings so far this year. Three innings, 3 2/3, 2 1/3, and 2 2/3 are his outing-by-outing inning totals. 0-2 pitch to Ramirez. Swung on, chopped to third, fair ball. Friendly hop for Jet Williams. Shades on the bill of his cap as he throws across to get Ramirez. Two down here in the top of the first. A reminder, this copyrighted broadcast is presented by authority of the Nashville Sounds Baseball Club and may not be reproduced or retransmitted in any form, and the accounts and descriptions of this game may not be disseminated without the express written consent of the Nashville Sounds Baseball Club. Here's B.J. Murray, switch hitter, also batting from the right. He's the Iowa DH. Here's the pitch, and it's up high for ball one. Sounds dominated that game last night. B.J. Murray was the biggest contributor for Iowa's offense, which only mustered one earned run. Here's the 1-0 now, and Murray swings and misses, and it's 1-1. B.J. Murray last night was 3-for-3 and got hit by a pitch, so he reached safely in all four of his at-bats. He had three of their eight hits. Cubs prospect hitting 333, 26 years old. Here's the 1-1, and Murray fouls it straight back. He's top 10 in the league in batting average, top 10 in on-base plus slugging. He was an eighth-round pick of the Cubs in 2021 out of Florida Atlantic. B.J. Murray. One ball, two strikes. Thomas Pannone kicks and offers, and the breaking ball is fouled away to the right, and it stays one ball and two strikes. Tyler Black back in the Sounds lineup, back from the Brewers. He's out in left with Lara in center, Jones in right. They're all in the sunshine. Williams and Wilkin on the corners, Pratt and Leonard up the middle, and Rodriguez catching the 1-2. And it's swung on, fouled back again. And all the infield in the shade. 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Breaking ball. Strike three called. He got him looking. Backdoor curveball from Pannone. And Pannone had a 36-pitch first inning the other night in Louisville. This one much smoother tonight and a 1-2-3. After a half, the iCubs nothing and the Sounds coming up.
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0: Jed Williams leads it off for the Sounds. Bottom of the first inning, and right-hander Connor Noland making the start tonight for the Iowa Cubs. 2-2 with a 6.82 ERA in his first seven starts this year. And he offers to Williams. And it's swung on and missed. The fastball at 90. Cooper Pratt on deck. And then Luis Lara. Williams 1-for-3 last night with a walk, an RBI, and a hit by pitch. The 0-1. And it's swung on and fouled away to the right. The Sounds had it all going last night. They were given a lot by Iowa pitchers, who issued a total of 9 walks. Here's the 0-2 now, back to Williams from Noland. And it's outside for a ball, 1-2 on Jet Williams. Then they earned a lot, too. They had some great at-bats. And then when they got on base, they were very aggressive on the base paths. And there were some gettable outs that Iowa did not convert. The 1-2 swung on, bounced up the middle, near second, gloved by Triantos right on top of the bag. And the second baseman throws out Williams, one away. So it had it was almost like Exhibit A if you were to hand somebody a playbook of the style that the Brewers want to play at the big league level and that they want their affiliates to adopt throughout their organization. Last night would be in that playbook. It would be in that manual with taking the extra base, putting pressure on the defense. Here's Cooper Pratt. He takes a sweeper outside. Pratt had two hits last night. He drove in a run. He had a sacrifice. That was the other thing. The Sounds played some good situational ball last night. Now the 1-0 pitch, and Pratt takes one that curls in for a strike, and it's 1-1. There were some moments where the Sounds did get thrown out on the bases, but then there were also moments where they made Iowa make the perfect play to get them, and Iowa didn't do it. Here's the 1-1, and that's off the outside, a fastball at 90 from Noland. So it was a really good night last night. Overall, just a solid win across the board. Everybody got on base within the offense. The pitchers only gave up one earned run, 2-1 pitch. Pratt takes, and that sinker is off the plate. It's 3-1. And for Cooper Pratt, a multi-hit night, and his numbers just keep climbing. He's sitting over 260 in his last 16 games. The OPS well over 800 in that span. 3-1 is fouled away on a big cut. He got a really good look at that 3-1 fastball. Fouled it off, and it's a full count. Pratt would love to get that one again. That was over the middle of the plate, up just a little bit. It's about where you're looking for it on 3-1. Overall, Pratt hitting .215. Couple of homers. He's knocked in 13. No score first inning. One out, base is empty, and the 3-2 pitch. Pratt hits it foul off to the left out of play. Breeze picking up a little bit looking at the flags. There were some gusts of wind during batting practice, kind of swirling, and it would change a little bit direction. So there could be some stretches tonight where the wind will play a little bit of a factor. Right now it's blowing out a little bit. 26-year-old Connor Nolan, 6'2", 215 pounds. Steps back, now lifts and deals. And the 3-2 is outside ball four. Went back to a breaking ball, and Pratt took it off the plate for a one-out walk. And it brings up Luis Lara. Lara with just another night at the office last night. His seventh three-hit game this year. Lara went 3-for-4 with a walk. He had one of the big swings. He nailed a two-run single in the fourth inning when the Sounds had taken the lead and then started to add on. Switch hitter batting left. Here it comes. Lara squares. Gets a bunt down foul toward third. It's 0-1. Sounds were out early today before batting practice. Some of the guys like Lara were working on their bunting. We saw the Sounds bunt for a hit last night. Jet Williams did that. We saw Cooper Pratt put down a sacrifice right after that. And that was just a couple of batters before Lara ripped his two-run single. The 0-1. And Lara pops it up foul, back out of play. Iowa defensively has Alcantara in left, Bateman in center, McCormick in right. They've got Ramirez and Long on the corners, Cowles and Triantos up the middle, and the veteran Christian Bethencourt, the battery mate for Connor Noland. Lara, 10th in the league in batting average at .329, waiting for the 0-2. Pratt gets his lead. Here's the pitch, and Lara bashes it foul out of play. With Connor Noland, the leading pitch is a four-seam fastball. He throws that about 45% of the time. He's got a sweeper, a curveball, a changeup, and every now and then a sinker. Now a throw to first, and Pratt dives back safely. Pratt 11-for-12 on the year in stolen bases. Noland was with Iowa last year, so these young Sounds who are at AAA for the first time do not have history with him. Here's the 0-2, and Lara takes up and away for a ball. And when Iowa came here last June and the Sounds won that series, Noland started one of those games for Iowa, And it had Jefferson Carroll and Tyler Black in the lineup in that game. Noland got a no decision, but he gave up four runs and walked four in five innings. The 1-2. Lara takes low on a sweeper. And then in 2024, Iowa came here before Noland had come up to the I-Cubs. He spent the better part of that year at AA and came to Iowa in late July after the I-Cubs had already been through. 2-2 pitch. Swung on, ripped to right, a base hit for Lara. Pratt heads to second, now turns on the Jets, rounding second, going to third. And they're on the corners as Luis Lara pokes a single into right. That was a curveball down, and Lara yanked it into right field. And Pratt did not make it obvious right away that he was going to go to third. He kind of read the play and maybe tried to deke Chaz McCormick a little bit and making the right fielder think he wasn't going to go. And then Pratt turned on the afterburners and got to third without a play. So they're on the corners now for Brock Wilkin. Sounds knocking on the door immediately tonight. This is an Iowa pitching staff that is last in the league in ERA. They give out as many walks and allow as many homers as any pitching staff in this 20-team league. Sounds feasted last night, and they've got two on with one out immediately tonight. And Brock Wilkins got a 28-game on-base streak. Here's the pitch. Lara runs the pitch up high, throw to second, and Lara is out. And Pratt held at third. The Sounds sometimes will double steal in those first and third scenarios. Bethancourt, who is very good defensively behind the plate, throws out Lara at second base. And Lara caught for the fourth time this year. 2-4 on the caught stealing, so now there are two down. No score first inning, and it's 1-0 on Wilkin. Here's the pitch. And Wilkin takes a strike on a sweeper. Christian Bethancourt is very tough to run on behind the plate. He's quick at getting rid of the ball. His pop time there was 1.83. 2 seconds is considered major league average. Here's the 1-1. And Wilkin takes just off the outside. So Bethancourt got rid of that thing in a hurry, and he fired it 84 miles an hour out to second base to nab Lara. Pratt remains at third. It's 2-1 on Wilkin. Connor Noland ready and dealing. And the pitch to Wilkin is in for a strike on a breaking ball. Wilkin drew two walks, drove in two runs, and had a base hit last night. His numbers continue to climb as this on-base streak continues. It all started early in the year after Wilkin got off to a 1-for-34 start. So his average still under 200 for the year, but well over 200 during the on-base streak. The 2-2, he is off the inside, 3-2. Iowa thought that was going to be strike three, but it was off the plate looking at StatCast. Some of their guys were starting to jog off the field. 3-2 on Brock Wilkin. Tyler Black waiting next. And the payoff pitch. And Wilkin, it's a high fly ball out to right field. McCormick leaves the shade, goes into the sun, and the right fielder makes the catch to end the inning. So the Sounds threaten but don't score. They get a hit. They leave one. 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
0: Thomas Pannone back to work, top of the second inning. Sounds and Iowa are scoreless on this perfect Wednesday night. 79 degrees at game time. Pannone, a 16-pitch first inning. He faces Kevin Alcantara, and the first pitch is inside, ball one. Alcantara, the Cubs' number three prospect, according to MLB Pipeline, 23 years old, leads the league in homers with 13. He was 1-for-4 with 2 strikeouts last night. Here's the pitch, and he swings and misses. Big cut, it's 1-1. Jonathan Long and Chaz McCormick will follow here for Iowa. Good start to the night for Pannone after a lengthy opening inning on Thursday in Louisville. The 1-1 pitch. And that one, a backdoor breaker that's outside, 2-1. Pannone started game two of that doubleheader last Thursday in Louisville. He got through the first inning, but he threw 36 pitches in that frame. At one point, he walked three batters in a row. Very uncharacteristic. 2-1 pitch is drilled to left by Alcantara. Back toward the corner. Black looks up. That ball is gone. And Kevin Alcantara has hit his league-best 14th home run of the year. That was a rocket on a cutter right over the middle of the plate. And Alcantara puts Iowa in front 1-0. That's his 28th run batted into the year. So just like they did last night, Iowa has the first advantage. Here's Jonathan Long. He had Pannone 36 pitches in that first inning in Louisville. Here's the pitch. And Long, a right-handed batter, takes a curveball low. Then he threw 19 pitches in the second inning, so he was already close to having to come out of the game through two innings. He did get that third up. He got two outs in the third before he departed the 1-0. And that's outside, a curveball, 2-0. So that was valuable for Pannone to, at least innings-wise, about match what he had done the previous start here against Norfolk. And pitch count-wise, he did keep building that number. It's grown all of his four outings, the 2-0, up high, 3-0. Pannone, like we said earlier, missed all of last year and was not ready on opening day this year. So he's been still working back to full and bigger workloads. 3-0 pitch now. And Long takes a strike. So his pitch counts have gone 39, 45, 52, 62. So even though he doesn't love everything about that outing last Thursday in Louisville, he continued stepping up the pitch count. Next one, inside on a 3-1 cutter. He missed, and Jonathan Long draws a walk. So the leadoff man is on. Chaz McCormick comes up for Iowa. And before he stands in, let's step out 10 seconds for station ID on 94.9 The Fan and the Sounds Radio Network.
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0: Pannone against McCormick. The lefty-on-righty matchup starts with a fastball up and away. It's 1-0. Jeff Hem with you at First Horizon Park and Jake Stiegelfest at the controls over at 94.9 The Fan. Great to have you along for the ride tonight, wherever you may be. Sounds won the opener last night 9-3. Here's the 1-0 pitch, and it's in for a strike on a fastball to Chaz McCormick. The former Houston Astro was 0-for-4 with a couple of strikeouts last night. And the plate umpire, Travis Brewer, is saying something to Christian Bethencourt on deck. So he's directing Bethencourt back toward the on-deck circle a little bit, or at least not being more directly behind home plate, I think is what that conversation was about. Here's the 1-1, and it's down and away for a ball. Bethencourt right now is right in front of the Iowa on-deck circle. Nobody stands right on those on-deck circles. That's just meant to be kind of a guide and a spot for the equipment to hang. 2-1 pitch is fouled away. But some guys you do see creep up closer to home plate, or they try to creep a little bit more behind home plate to get different angles on the pitchers. And Travis Brewer redirected Iowa's next hitter. Long at first. It's 2-2 on McCormick. Pannone ready, and the lefty looking right at the runner. Now comes home. The 2-2 pitch, and it's yanked to left and fouled down the line.